0: moments, maybe, as we see Jeff Brabham is continuing to lap. We will be able to give you a couple more final finishing positions. In fact, let me just check on that for those statisticians out there that like to have the complete running order. We try to give you the box score from the bottom up and build it as the race goes.
1: Well, the Indianapolis Motor Speedway Radio Network broadcast of the 47th running of the 74th running of the Indianapolis 500 being brought to you by Goodyear, makers of the tires that have won the Indianapolis 500 for the last 18 consecutive years, and they'll do it this year also. And by Pennzoil Motor Oil. Conquer friction with the world-class protection of Pennzoil Motor Oil. Bobby Rahal continuing to lead, and Ari Leyendijk maintaining that second position over Emerson Fittipaldi. The car that appears to be on the move at the moment is Al Unser Jr. He is still on the lead lap, shown in fourth position, and he has been clicking off cars recently, and so he may be a factor in this thing before it's all over.
2: Well, he well could be. You know, little Al is knows how to do it. He was on his way last year and had the unfortunate incident in turn three with Emo. So I'm sure he remembers that, and he wants to put the car in the same spot and maybe not make the mistake again.
1: This has been a very competitive race. Yes, Emo has led most of the time, and we see Emo maybe making another pit stop indeed. Fittipaldi comes to the pits again. Brian Hammonds will report.
3: Much earlier than expected. They were expecting him on lap 163, but Fittipaldi dives into the pits, and his tires are blistered again. It'll be a four-tire change, a full load of fuel, and his tires are in worse shape than anybody's I've seen today. A very bad blistering problem for Emerson Fittipaldi. All he can do is sit and wait as the crew continues to change the tire. The fuel still going in. He's waiting and waiting. Off the jacks and away goes Emerson Fittipaldi.
1: And a relatively slow pit stop, Johnny.
2: Yes, that will definitely hurt. If he has to keep doing that, he's going to put himself right out of contention. Rahal, on the other hand, they said is not blistering tires. Looks awfully strong at this point.
1: And so Bobby Rahal continues to lead at Indianapolis. Back at the Indianapolis Motor Speedway, where Bobby Rahal leads the 500, and Emerson Fittipaldi, because of his most recent pit stop, is a lap down. Let's go to Chuck Marlowe.
4: Prognosis.
5: Yeah, John has suffered a small contusion, abrasion inside his left knee, but other than that, he's in good condition, should be released from here soon.
4: Made a comment to you as you were observing him. What did he say?
5: He said that he'd like to go back out and drive if they could fix his car this afternoon.
4: And you said?
5: Sure.
4: Okay. Thank you, Doctor. Very kindly. Bob?
1: The report on John Andretti, who was involved in the most recent crash in turn number one. Here's the 150 lap rundown. The leader, 18, Bobby Rahal. Second place, 30, Ari Leyendijk. Third place, number one, Emerson Fittipaldi. Fourth place, number five, Al Unser Jr. Fifth place, number two, Rick Mears. In sixth position is number 14, A.J. Foyt. Seventh position, number 22, Scott Brayton. Eighth is number four, Teo Fabi. Ninth, number 25, Eddie Cheever. 10th, number 11, Kevin Cogan. In 11th position, car number 70, Didier Tays. 12th spot, number 28, and that would be Scott Goodyear. 13th position, car number 23, Terrell Palmroth. 14th spot, Al Unser Sr., number 40. 15th position, car number 12, Randy Lewis. 16th position is car number 39, and that would be Dean Hall. Let's interrupt the scoring rundown to go talk with John Andretti, and here again is Chuck Marlowe.
4: All right, John, very quickly, what did happen? What can you remember?
6: Well, the car, the Foster's Quick State Porsche, was handling good, pretty decent on full tanks, but then as the tank went off, the car was going very loose, and I was driving it pretty high around the corners, and I had been flirting with the third and fourth turn walls, and I brushed the four-turn wall when I came off, and, you know, when you brush them going 200 and some mile an hour, it's going to break something. So I did a little more than brushed it, but we're okay, and I think the car is fine. But
4: John, you've been a good friend of ours. It's a harrowing experience for you, but a fine job of holding the car down.
6: Thanks a lot. I wish we could have brought it home for him.
4: Okay. John Andretti. Let's go to Brian Hammonds.
3: Well, Al Unser Jr. does not have his handling problem corrected yet, or at least his blistering problem. He just came in for a pit stop, changed four tires, got a full load of fuel, and his right rear tire was again badly blistered. So that problem continues to plague the front runners here at Indianapolis, Bob.
1: And again, he is a lap down. He's been passed by Bobby Rahal, the leader, and second place, Ari Leyendijk. Continuing the rundown, running 17th position is number 15, Jim Crawford. 18th is car number 93, John Paul Jr. 19th position, number 41, John Andretti. 20th spot, number 86, Dominic Dobson. 21st spot, number 3, Michael Andretti. 22nd spot is car number 20, Roberto Guerrero. 23rd, number 21, Jeff Brabham. 24th, car number 81, Billy Vukovic III. Running in 25th position, Rocky Moran, 56. He's already out of the race. 26th position went to number 16, Tony Bettenhausen. 27th position to the number 6 car of Mario Andretti. 28th position to the number 19 car of Raul Boisel. 29th position to car number 29, Pancho Carter. 30th position to the number 9 car of Tom Sneba. 31st to car number 51, that would be Gary Bettenhausen. 32nd position to car 7, Danny Sullivan. And the 33rd spot to Stan Fox in car number 97. Again, three crashes here at the Speedway so far today. Danny Sullivan, Pancho Carter, and John Andretti. Everybody is okay. Bobby Rahal continues to lead. As a matter of fact, Ari Leyendijk is beginning to close in on the leader, Bobby Rahal. Let's get a report from the pit area and Sally Larvik.
7: Well, you talk about the blistering problem. I just talked to Neil Mickelright from Ari Leyendijk's team. He said they're not having blistering problems at all. The only problem they're having right now is the car pushing a little bit. And it's kind of interesting because as I walked down the pits, I asked some of the crew chiefs if they were having blistering problems, and the Andretti pit said they had some, but nothing significant, and some of the other teams said they had none at all. So apparently it's unique to just a few teams.
1: That apparently is a situation. It has certainly plagued Emerson Fittipaldi here this afternoon to the point of him being almost out of contention to win this event. You know, at the beginning of the season, so many people said after a survey among the media members that Bobby Rahal was going to win the PPG Championship this year. And by golly, he is showing his stuff here today. He's got the Chevy engine for the first time and really loving it. Right now, Emerson Fittipaldi is shown in third position, and he is one lap down to the field. Donald?
0: Bob, that lead is diminishing. Ari Leyendijk took a dive at Emerson Fittipaldi several laps ago, couldn't get by, fell back, made it all the way back and unlapped himself, and has been adding steadily to a lap plus the advantage over Emerson Fittipaldi. And it's the leading quintet who've broken away now, because we've got Rahal and Leyendijk in the lead lap. We have Fittipaldi, Alonso Jr., and Rick Mears are a lap down. Then A.J. Foyt in sixth place is three laps down. Scott Brayton in seventh is four laps down. So it looks that we've got five people really in contention, but Leyendijk is continuing to gather in the slack on Rahal.
1: Michael Andretti is headed for pit road once again. He has spent several laps in the pits getting a problem on the right rear of the car fixed. And now he comes in for apparently a routine pit stop. But certainly Michael Andretti's hopes of winning a 500 are gone today.
2: Yeah, that long pit stop, you just can't do that. You can't make one much over 15 seconds or 16 seconds or you've had it. So it's going to be tough to overcome, obviously, and they're just trying to run to get the best finish they possibly can.
1: And now with 35 laps to go, we see Ari Leyendijk closing in on the leader, who is Bobby Rahal. So we could have a battle for the lead coming up here in just a few laps. At the moment, it is Bobby Rahal showing the way. They're in turn four, Bob Lamy.
8: They're coming just out of four, and it is Bobby Rahal with Leyendijk closing. There is two cars just in front. Leyendijk trying to go to the inside. At the moment, Rahal has the lead. They head down the main straightaway towards you, Bob.
1: And we understand that Ari Leyendijk is going to be making a pit stop in four laps, so we'll take this break and be back to see how things shake out. Back at the Indianapolis Motor Speedway, where we are 169 laps into the 500-mile race, and a new leader, Ari Leyendijk, has taken over the lead from Bobby Rahal. The pass occurred in turn number three. Larry?
9: It was a great pass by Ari Leyendijk. They came in almost side by side with traffic in front. They battled down the back straightaway, but Leyendijk went low and accelerated around Bobby Rahal like he was standing still. And then Leyendijk went out to about a 25-car length advantage. But remember, pit stops are coming up, and this one could be won on the next round of pit stops.
1: And Johnny Rutherford, it appears to me as if Bobby Rahal has a problem.
2: Well, it could be that he's had a tire go off. We've been hearing about the blistering all day. Maybe he's got one that's just starting to bubble underneath the surface, and that will set you off a little bit, make the car feel a little uncomfortable. So we'll have to see what they say on his pit stop.
1: We do expect a pit stop coming up here momentarily by both Ari Leyendijk, the leader of the race, and Bobby Rahal, who is running in second position. Ari Leyendijk right now is approaching the fourth corner, and let's see if he chooses to pit this time. No, he does not. He'll stay out at least one more time. Ari Leyendijk staying out there, but Bobby Rahal is coming in for a stop. Bobby Rahal, second place car, rolling down pit road on his way to his assigned pit area, and we'll watch the pit stop by Bobby Rahal. Here's Brian Hammonds.
3: Rahal hits his mark. One lap 171. Rahal is in. Four tire change, a full load of fuel. Now, if my calculations are correct, it would be cutting it very close if this were to be Bobby Rahal's last pit stop. He may have to come in for a splash of fuel. He's still in. The hose goes away, and Rahal is away. And I don't see any blistering problems at all with Bobby Rahal's tires. It was just taken off of his car, Bob.
1: What about it, Johnny? Can he go the rest of the distance now with 171
2: that
1: laps completed?
2: That's going to be close. You know, he might can. That will be the telltale. If he can do it, I think he'll pull it off.
1: Well, now we're watching for Ari Leyendijk to see if he's going to come in for his pit stop. He is still out there moving off the second corner and down the backstretch. So Ari Leyendijk may be headed for his pit this time around. And we see the number four car of Teo Fabi being pushed to his pit area. And Fabi is out of the car, apparently out of the race. So now make both Porsches retiring from competition. John Andretti out earlier with a problem. And now Ari Leyendijk does indeed turn to the left and head for his pit. Sally Lark will be there to describe the pit stop by the current leader, Ari Leyendijk.
7: And the team anxiously awaits as Ari Leyendijk makes his way down the pits. He stops at the mark. They're going to put on fresh tires. The car is up on the jack, changing both tires now. Ari finished seventh here. That was the best finish he had in 1985. He hopes for a lot better this year, and it looks like he's going to get it, too. He said all he needed is Chevy power, and that's what he's got this year. They're refueling the car. The car's down off the jacks, and Ari Leyendijk is out.
1: We are seeing two drivers driving Chevy engines for the first time this year, running first and second in the race. Bobby Rahal got the Chevy this time, and Ari Leyendijk got the Chevy engine this year. And they're showing that, indeed, that appears to be the engine to have again this year.
2: It certainly does, Bob, because everybody that's had one certainly has a good day. And, that's incredible that they're driving the Chevys for the first time, and they're new teams with Chevys, and they've got it all worked out.
1: Let's go back down to the pits and Brian Hammonds with a report on Bobby Rahal.
3: Well, now back to the fuel question. We asked earlier if they could make it after pitting on lap 171. Maury Cranes, the owner of Bobby Rahal's car, says yes, they're done with pit stops today. They're out there to race to the checkered flag now.
1: All right. We'll see the checkered flag fall now in less than 30 laps, 27 more to go in the 74th running of the 500-mile race. One driver we haven't talked about very much this afternoon is running in seventh position, Scott Brayton from Coldwater, Michigan, and Bob Forbes is down in that area of the pit area.
10: Bobby just came in, and of course, Scott had a very excellent pit stop. He got four new tires. He was fueled up, and just after he left, his compatriot Tayrol Pomroth came in, and he got a quick pit stop. So it looks like the Dick Simon team is doing well. And Tayrol Pomroth, by the way, today is 37 years old, and now here is Sally Larvey.
7: Want to add something to the Ari Leyendijk pit stop. As we had mentioned earlier, the team said that they weren't having any blistering problems, but we noticed when Ari came in that he had a blister on his right rear. So apparently this problem is a lot bigger than what we thought at the beginning.
1: So we'll continue to watch that situation and see if that's a reoccurring problem for Ari Leyendijk, as it has been with Emerson Fittipaldi throughout much of this race. Certainly the Fittipaldi car was running well enough, but he had to make several pit stops, unscheduled pit stops, for blistered rear tires, and that's forced him to fall a lap down to the rest of the field in the Indianapolis 500-mile race. Now with 25 laps to go in the 74th edition of this event, and we are seeing Ari Leyendijk maintain his position over Bobby Rahal. Running in third position is Emerson Fittipaldi. Fourth is Allenzer Jr., and in fifth position is the number two car driven by Rick Mears, but only two cars now are on the lead lap. And, Johnny, we get down to the situation now where with just 25 laps to go, the drivers have apparently got to think about another pit stop. But, boy, for Leyendijk and Rahal, it's nail-biting time.
2: Well, it really is, because the only thing that can change that or alter that right now is a caution light. If a yellow comes on, we'll see them both dive in and get that splash of fuel that will guarantee them going to the end. Otherwise, if it stays green, boy, it's going to be nail-biting time because they'll have to get down to the very last drop to make it.
1: It could be a shootout like we saw last year between Emerson Fittipaldi and Al Unser Jr. Emerson Fittipaldi comes in for another pit stop. Here comes M.O. in once again. And we will watch to see what happens on this particular pit stop. He slides to a stop, and the crew goes to work on the car, again changing all four tires on the Marlboro Penske. And it's going to be a quick pit stop as all four tires have been changed. M.O. waiting patiently in the cockpit, and now he begins to get the car down off the jacks. There it goes, and Emerson Fittipaldi is away once again. Emerson Fittipaldi runs third in this year's 500. Welcoming new affiliates to the Indianapolis Motor Speedway Radio Network, WICE in Providence, Rhode Island, WLAQ in Rome, Georgia, WCAY in Russell, Kansas, WELI in New Haven, Connecticut, and WTKO in Ithaca, New York. We hope you're enjoying today's broadcast of the 500-mile race, and a special hello to all of those listening around the world on the Shortwave, LaCie Broadcasting Network, and on Armed Forces Radio Network. Another gentleman who's been running very competitively all day in ninth position currently is Kevin Cogan. Let's go down to Ron Carroll, who's with his car owner, Vince Granatelli.
11: And Vince, Kevin was in just a moment ago, running ninth place. He's doing real well, I guess.
12: Yes, our Tuna Masters car is doing very well. We're very pleased with the performance so far. And we had a little bit of a right front corner problem, but we fixed that, and we should be set for the rest of the race.
11: Is that where the blistering was coming from? Is that where the blistering was coming from?
12: Well, I don't know that it was blistering, but we did have a problem with the right front.
11: Okay. When they took the wheels off, we looked at that tire, and that right front was what I would call a blister. I asked him if he had talked with anybody from Goodyear. He said he had not had that opportunity. But Kevin Cogan still running very good.
1: All right, and Kevin Cogan now shown, as we said, in ninth position with less than 20 laps to go.
0: Bob, some random thoughts here. Doug Shearson's car is leading the race with Ari Lyondike, and we're just looking down that been here since 1981, so this Doug Shearson's ninth race. He had a 10th and a 6th in 82 and 83 with Howdy Holmes. He had a 5th in 86 and a 4th in 87 with Al Unser Jr., a 7th in an 88 and a 3rd last year with Raul Bosel, and going for the win this time. In fact, there's only 2 years that his cars haven't finished the race, and that was 84 when Danny Sullivan dropped out, and also Little Al in 1985. And as far as rookies are concerned, newcomers, some people don't like the term rookie, we've got Eddie Cheever is running 8th, 6 laps down. Scott Goodyear is running 9th, 7th laps down. And Dean Hall has not come around for a few laps. He's slipping down the standings.
1: All right. The question becomes, can Ari Lyondike go the distance on the amount of fuel he has in that car? The answer, perhaps, from Sally Larvik.
7: Well, apparently Ari Lyondike is going to go all the way. I talked to Neil Nicolwright, who is a team manager. I said, Neil, have you made a decision? Are you going to bring him in, or are you going to leave him out there? He kind of smiled at me, and I said, you are, aren't you? You're going to leave him out there? And he said, yeah, we are. We're going to go for it. Bob?
1: Well, I guess, Johnny, that you've got to go for it, don't you?
2: In that situation, I would think that's probably right. He made his stop. They say Ray Hall can go the distance. Now, the cars are both running Chevrolets, and who knows how they're set. But if they can both go the distance, Lyondike made his stop after Ray Hall. And when you do that, then you've got to...
1: All right, let's give you the 175-lap rundown. This will be our final one before the finish of the race. But first, a report from Brian Hammonds.
3: Well, here's a thought, Bob. Earlier today, Emerson Fittipaldi's crew told me they can't go any farther than 25 laps on a load of fuel. They've got a Chevrolet engine. Bobby Rahal is going to try to go 29 laps. They also have a Chevrolet engine. We'll see if he can do it.
1: We'll set up the final few laps here in just a moment. First, the 175-lap rundown. The leader at that point was Ari Lyondike at number 30. Second place, 18, Rahal. Third place, number 1, Fittipaldi. Fourth place, number 5, Al Unser Jr. Fifth position, number 2, Rick Mears. Sixth position, 14, A.J. Foyt. Seventh position, number 22, Scott Brayton. Eighth position, number 25, Eddie Cheever. Ninth spot, number 11, Kevin Cogan. 10th, number 28, Scott Goodyear. 11th position, number 70, Didier Tays. 12th spot, number 23, Terrell Palmroth. 13th position, Al Unser Sr., car 40. 14th position, car 4, Teo Fabi. In 15th, number 12, Randy Lewis. 16th position, number 39, Dean Hall. 17th, John Paul Jr. in 93. 18th position, car number 15, Jim Crawford. 19th position, car number 3, Michael Andretti. We just mentioned Teo Fabi in 14th position at the end of 175 laps. He's out of the race. Let's go to Sally Larvig with him, and then we'll complete the rest of the rundown. Sally?
7: Teo, the way I understand it, the engine was running fairly well. In fact, somebody told me you could run 1,000 miles on that engine. What happened?
13: I had a problem with the clutch, and I lost traction.
7: Up until that point, how was the car handled?
13: It was okay, but not quick enough.
7: How was your month with Porsche? You had some disappointments. You had a new chassis. How would you assess the month here?
13: Well, I'd say it's a little bit disappointing. You know, we came here to win the race, and we've been a little bit slow the whole month, and we didn't finish today.
7: Okay, Teo, thank you very much. Teo Fabi.
1: Teo Fabi out of the 500-mile race. In 90th, car number 3, Michael Andretti. 20th position, car number 21, Jeff Brabham. 21st position, 41, John Andretti, who crashed. 22nd position, Dominic Dobson in 86. 23rd position, car 20, Roberto Guerrero. 24th, number 81, Billy Vukovic III. 25th position, car 56, Rocky Moran. 26th spot, number 16, Tony Bettenhausen. 27th position, car number 6, Mario Andretti. Car 28, number 19, Raul Boisel. 29th position, car 29, Pancho Carter. 30th position, car number 9, Tom Sneva. 31st position, car number 51, Gary Bettenhausen. 32nd position, car 7, Tom Sneva. And finishing last in the 74th running of the 500-mile race was number 97, Stan Fox. Victory Lane is being prepared in front of me here at the tower at the Indianapolis Motor Speedway as we get set now for the final few laps of this running. There are 11 more circuits to go, and at the moment, Ari Leyendijk has a rather comfortable lead on second place Bobby Rahal. Only those two cars are on the lead lap, and the interval between first and second is about 9 seconds. So at the moment, Ari Leyendijk has things in hand and could be on his way to his first victory here in the Indianapolis 500-mile race. But remember, we may be in a situation where the top two cars need to come in for a splash of fuel in order to be able to complete the distance. So that story unfolds in the next 10 laps here at the Indianapolis Motor Speedway, nearing the end of the 74th running of the 500. Back at the Indianapolis Motor Speedway, there are only 7 laps to go in the 500-mile race. Ari Leyendijk has a lead, but does he have enough fuel to go the distance? Bobby Rahal is in second position. Does he have enough fuel to go the distance? Here's Brian Hammonds.
3: Well, with 7 laps to go, Ari Leyendijk starting to pull away a little bit now from Bobby Rahal. I asked Maury Cranes if maybe Bobby Rahal is conserving fuel a little bit. He said no, he's going flat out. He's trying to win this race. So Bobby is not conserving. Ari's just pulling away.
1: Ari indeed is pulling away. The race appears to be his. Today's race winner will receive a check for $75,000 from BorgWarner Automotive, who has sponsored the winner's trophy for 54 years. Our winner will also receive a miniature of the BorgWarner trophy valued at $20,000. And today's race winner will receive a beautiful 14-carat gold ring with over 1 carat of brilliant diamonds and a check for $10,000 from the Herf Jones Company as part of the Herf Jones Champions of Champions Award. Ari Leyendijk, originally from Holland, now making his home in Scottsdale, Arizona, completes lap number 195. There are 5 laps to go, and Ari Leyendijk appears to be on his way to his first 500-mile win. It'll be a great day for the Doug Shearson team, Johnny, because they have struggled through several years and have certainly come home here today.
2: Well, it really is, and Doug Shearson's entire crew and Doug Shearson are extremely nice people. They're easy to deal with, and it's they've worked very hard for this, obviously. And to see the crew down there very pensive, you probably couldn't stick a pen in them right now. They're so tight because it's just that sort of a situation, waiting to see if they'll make the distance. Bobby Rahal running second, wishing the same thing, want to go the distance. So this is a shootout. It's right down to the very end.
1: And Sally Larvik is with Ari Leyendijk's wife.
7: Help but smile, but I know you've got to be nervous inside.
14: I'm so nervous. Unbelievable. I can't stand it anymore.
7: Did you ever think that this could happen, that could possibly happen, that he could win the 500-mile race?
14: Yes, I thought that could happen, but we were waiting for it, and maybe it's coming through now.
7: Maybe it is. Thank you very much, Mika. I'll let you get back to watching Ari. Bob?
1: Mrs. Lyondyke, hoping that her husband can hold on and win his first 500. Here he is on the main straightaway, headed for turn number one with three laps to go. Jerry Baker.
9: Nice and smooth as he has been all day long. Into the short chute, to the outside wall, to Gary Lee in number two.
8: He has been using a lot of racetrack and two right down against the grass now. Now eases off about halfway down the back straightaway. We always knew he had the talent. The only component he really needed for a racing victory here was that Chevrolet power plant. And Larry Henry down in three, he has that right behind him.
9: He sure does. Never won a race on the kart circuit, and yet he may win the biggest one of the year, the Indianapolis 500. It would be his first career victory today. Bob Levy.
8: He's coming through four very easily. A couple of slow cars. Cheever off going to the pits. He's got A.J. Foyt in front of him. Emerson Fittipaldi making a run at him, but just a run as he approaches the start-finish line.
1: He goes to the inside in turn one and passes A.J. Foyt, Ari Lyondyke.
9: 1985 Rookie of the Year. Goodbye, A.J., like he wasn't there. Gary, he's on his way.
8: He has some clear space in front of him before he pulls up behind Jeff Brabham. And Johnny Rutherford will tell you at this time in the race, he is hearing every sound that car possibly could make.
9: Team Shearson finished third last year here at Indianapolis, but it looks like number one, barring something unforeseen. Lyondyke very smoothly through three and heading to four.
8: He comes out of four very, very smoothly. The crowd waves, just a couple of laps to go. Ari making sure, no mistake, he's got slower traffic in front. He passes them, heads the main straightaway, and heads toward number one and Jerry Baker.
9: He speaks English, Dutch, and German. He's talking to that car in all three languages right now as we go to number two. Let's follow him around. The final lap to go to the checkered flag.
8: Well, he has Emerson Fittipaldi out in front of him. I know he can trust Emo as he is about halfway down this backstretch. The lap's winding down, and he is going to pick up his first Indianapolis 500 victory.
9: He can almost coast home from here, taking it easily through three. The fans waving. Ari Lyondyke on his way to victory lane of the 74th Indianapolis 500.
8: He's through four very easily. Again, the crowd waving. Makes the turn. Heads down the main straightaway. Here to call it, Bob Jenkins.
1: And Ari Lyondyke, whose best finish here was seventh, wins the 74th running of the Indianapolis 500-mile race. Ari Lyondyke has won. Let's go to the pit area and Sally Larvik.
7: As you can imagine, Doug Shearson, this has been a long time coming for you. Kisses and hugs from Neil Micklewright. How do you feel right now?
15: I don't want this. I feel fine. How do you think I feel?
7: And he's off. And he's off and running. He's going to go to victory lane. That's true. How would you think he feels? It's been a long time coming for the Shearson team and for Domino's Pizza and for Ari Lyondyke. The first win that he's had in his seven-year career, and it is the Indianapolis 500-mile race. Bob?
1: Doug Shearson, owner of the Domino's Pizza Hot One, goes to victory lane, and soon he'll be greeting his driver, Ari Lyondyke, there. Ari right now is on the cool-off lap. He's going very slowly through the fourth corner. He has his hand in the air, and the hundreds of thousands of spectators who have gathered here this afternoon saluting him back. Ari Lyondyke has won the 74th running of the 500-mile race. Lyondyke now in turn number four. Bob Lamy, he was in front of you.
8: He is in front of me and going side by side with Bobby Rahal, his main challenger, hand in the air. Ari Lyondyke being saluted by the crowd, saluting back, and Rahal right behind him as they head for the pit entrance and ultimately to victory lane. Ari Lyondyke, Bobby Rahal.
1: Bobby Rahal was second. Let's go to Brian Hammonds in his pit area.
3: Maury Cranes, the co-owner of Bobby Rahal's car, is with me. Maury, congratulations. That was a heck of a day. Second's not bad.
15: Thanks a lot. Number two is not bad. We just missed about a little bit. We'll be back next year and try to get number one again.
3: After the last round, think you could run him down?
15: We had a chance. It's never over till it's over, as you know. Ari's a fine driver. Did a great race. We're happy to be number two.
3: Maury Cranes, the owner of Bobby Rahal's car. Bobby's now pulling in to applause all around. Fine drive today for Bobby Rahal.
1: And the interval was 10.7 seconds at the checkered flag. That was Ari Lyondyke's margin of victory over Bobby Rahal. Finishing in third position was the number one of Emerson Fittipaldi, some 41 seconds behind. Those were the only three cars on the lead lap. Finishing a lap down in fourth position was Al Unser Jr., and two laps down in fifth spot was Rick Mears. So, Ari Lyondyke now has gone to victory lane here at the Indianapolis Motor Speedway. The platform in front of us here, in front of the tower, is being raised with M.O., Ari, the car, and literally tens of people on it, as the BorgWarner Trophy is now being moved into the area of victory lane. It's put on the back of Ari Leyendijk's car, and Ari Leyendijk celebrating victory here at the Indianapolis Motor Speedway. The Indianapolis 500-mile race has been completed for 1990, and the winner is Ari Leyendijk at a record speed, 185.984 miles an hour. The victory lane celebration is going on right now as Ari Leyendijk has the wreath around his neck and the big BorgWarner trophy behind the car. Everybody moving in and congratulating Ari Leyendijk, who becomes a first-time winner of the Indianapolis 500. Now, let's go to Victory Lane, and here's Bob Forbes.
10: Thank you very much, Bob. We're with Ari Leyendijk, if I can get to him. It was the Domino's Pizza hot one, Ari, and it was a hot one today for you.
6: Yeah, it was very hot, but the car was just, you know, working beautiful, and we ran conservative in the beginning of the race, and then, with 25, 30 laps to go, we got the car handling so well. I mean, it was just nobody who could keep up with us, because I could just see out there the car was beautiful. And I have to thank my crew, of course, because without the crew, you can't get the job done. For me, it wasn't that hard of a day, actually. The crew made the difference.
10: Well, they do, of course, a great job, and a lot of the races are won in the pits. Did your pit stops go just the way you had hoped they'd go?
6: They went fine. I think they were not as fast as, at least I was not as fast as everybody else coming in. But I didn't want to overshoot the pit, so I was a little conservative there, too.
10: Was there any question at the end about the fuel? There was a concern that some of them said they were wondering if you had enough fuel.
6: No, we had plenty of fuel.
10: And how about the tire situation? Some of the drivers were having problem with tires blistering. How about yours, Ari?
6: Well, if this one isn't blistered, then I know the other ones were fine. Let's have a look at this one.
10: Well, this is the first win. This is your first win in a championship car, and you picked quite a day to do it. I suppose this has got to be your number one day of all time.
6: Yeah, I said if I have to win my first race, I'd like it to be Indianapolis, but this is unbelievable. I have to let this sink in. Well, it's like a dream come true.
10: It's a dream come true, and I'm sure you'll be back in 1991, will you not?
6: Oh, yeah. I like it here. I'll be back.
10: Congratulations for a great day, Ari.
1: Ari Leyendijk, winner of the 74th running of the 500. Finishing third was Emerson Fittipaldi, and Sally Larvik is with him.
7: All right, Emerson Fittipaldi right now. Let's see if we can get to him. Emerson, it was a great race. You had some tire problems. How do you feel right now?
16: Well, the car was beautiful. We had very quick pit stops. The team was working beautiful, the car, the engine. I mean, what else can I say? Except I have to stop twice to change the tires on the green. And that was very disappointing for me. I lost about two laps.
7: Okay, thank you, Emerson. Back to you, Bob.
1: All right, thank you very much, Sally, and congratulations to third-place finisher Emerson Fittipaldi. Let's go now to Chuck Marlowe, who has A.J. Foyt.
17: Tex, sixth place. I know you'd like for it to have been a lot better. I think if you could have handled better, you'd have been up there right at the front.
18: Well, that's quite true. You know, like I said, we didn't really have the test time. We're not looking for no excuses. The crew did one hell of a job today, but I drove as hard as I felt like it was safe to drive the car. The car did respond on everything we did. Like I say, the crew was just fantastic. We were just hitting bottom on the racetrack. We just had the car too low all day long, and there's nothing we could do when the green flag went down. So I lived with it all day, and I got to take my hat off to the crew because they really worked hard to keep me as far up as we stayed.
17: You know, everybody was having trouble with tires blistering. The track appeared to be slick. You didn't seem to have that problem.
18: Well, probably what was actually helping me quite a bit was I'd get in number one corner and my car had bottom out in number three, so I couldn't get in one and three and maybe four like I should have been, and they were being able to run flat out. Now, with five or six laps before I could come into the pits, the car felt real good, but then I had to load up with fuel again, so I just ran as hard as I felt like I could.
17: Dex, all of us are proud of you. Nice job.
18: Well, I wish the fans, like I said, we still might come back and look for number five. We haven't give up yet.
17: Okay, Tex, thank you very much. Sally?
7: Rick Mears congratulating Emerson Fittipaldi as well as Roger Penske here. Also, congratulations to him, too. Rick, it just wasn't your day, was it?
19: No, just, you know, it wasn't our turn. Just one of those things. The car, we started out, we haven't been loose all month long, and all of a sudden we started the race, and the car was very loose. And there just wasn't anything we could do. We kept making changes and chasing it and getting it better each time. Then ended up blistering the right rear tire right off the bat, and then another one or two after that. So just steadily finally got it caught up, and then we could run pretty decent, but it's too late.
7: Okay, thank you, Rick. Back to you, Bob.
1: All right, now let's go to Bobby Rahal, the second-place finisher, Brian Hammonds.
20: Bobby Rahal right now finishing up a television interview, and
3: We will wait until he is finished with ABC Sports. But Ray Hall, of course, a winner in 86. Today finishes in second place behind Ari Leyendijk. A great drive for Bobby Ray Hall. And Bob, if you can come back down to me in a few minutes, we'll have Bobby for you.
1: All right. In the meantime, we'll take a break from the 74th running of the 500. The Indianapolis 500 is over for 1990, and Ari Leyendijk has won. Sears Roebuck, maker of the diehard battery, has posted $20,000 to be paid to the first six finishers of this year's race, contingent on their use of the diehard batteries. A Sears diehard battery started 10 Indy 500 winners. Second place, Bobby Rahal, now with Brian Hammonds.
3: Rahal now in debriefing with team manager Barry Green. And Bobby, can we step in and get just a couple of comments from you? Second place isn't bad.
20: Well, better than third.
3: Did you have a problem with blistering on your car?
20: No, just the last set of tires. We left them on because we were concerned about it, and it just pushed real bad on me, and we lost the balance, and that was that. You know, it just doesn't take much. Only right at the end did it really start to come good, and by that time it was too late.
3: After your last pit stop, did you think you could chase Leyendijk down?
20: Well, we kind of held on to him for a while, but that's when it started pushing badly, and I just, you know, we tried. Just, not quite enough.
3: You've got to be pretty happy with the way that Chevrolet worked.
20: Well, I'll tell you, it's certainly the best Indy I've had in quite some time, so we'll get him next year.
3: Congratulations, Bob.
20: Thank you.
3: Bobby Rahal.
1: Bobby Rahal finishing second in this year's Indianapolis 500. Let's go back down to the pit area now. Bob Forbes.
21: Okay, we're standing here with the lady who is very interested and also very happy, Mary George, Mary Hellman George, who is head of the chairman of the board of the Indianapolis Motor Speedway. And as this little stand turns around, Mary, you mentioned to me it was a great race. It was a beautiful one, wasn't it?
22: It certainly was, Bob. We can always be thankful that it was a safe one and an exciting one. And Ari and his team have done a wonderful job through the whole month. They've been fast and smooth and a real credit to the sport.
21: Well, we're very fortunate, I think. The weather turned out to shine on us today. We've had so many bad days in May with rain. But the main day, this day, was a beautiful day in more ways than one, right?
22: It certainly was.
21: Mary, Tony, your son, is now the president. He had a lot of responsibility this year. He handled it very well. Was he nervous before the day's race?
22: I really don't know. He didn't appear to be, but I think all of us are a little nervous before the race. Thank you.
21: Well, listen, thank you very much, and congratulations on a great job with you and all of your staff. It was a super day for everybody.
22: Thank you, and a big congratulations to Ari and Doug Sherrison, and we wish them the best.
21: Thank you very much, Mary. Now back to you, Bob.
1: All right, thank you, and another great Indianapolis 500-mile race presented by the Hallman family. Brian Hammonds on pit road. Brian Hammonds will report from the pit road. Brian?
3: We are with Chip Ganassi, who is the owner of Eddie Cheever's car. Eddie finished in eighth place today, and Chip, you got to be very proud of it.
23: Brian, we're pretty happy. You know, Eddie coming here as a rookie. We did a good job throughout the ROP program. We did a good job. We were fastest rookie. We placed as the highest placing rookie in the race there, I guess, unofficially. We looks like we won the 89 car race, and I mean, we had a good job. I'm just a little disappointed. We had a bad set of tires in the middle of the race, really slowed us down, and other than that, I would have been probably sixth, I think, sixth or seventh, and so we're eighth. And other than that, it was a great day. Couldn't be happier. Obviously not as happy as last year, but the team has its confidence back, and hopefully we'll get the Rookie of the Year award.
3: Eddie seems to have adapted to ovals pretty well, hasn't he?
23: He really likes it here, Brian. He said that the first day he was here, and I've always remembered him saying that. He really does like it.
3: All right, that's Chip Ganassi. Now let's go to Sally Larvin.
24: Didier Tays walking back to the garage area. Didier, you finished in 11th position. How do you feel about today?
25: Well, I'm pleased with the result. The car ran perfect all day. The crew and the Gratelli Racing did a very good job. You know, the car was running perfect. We made a very good pit stop. We even picked some position when we pit in the right time, and I am pretty pleased.
24: Did you have any problem with blistering of tires? That was one of the complaints we heard from some of the drivers.
25: No, I just had some big vibration during my last pit stop, but otherwise, the tires was perfect.
24: Okay, thank you, Didier. Congratulations. Bye.
1: Didier Tays, a fine run here this afternoon in the Indianapolis 500, won by Ari Leyendijk. Ari Leyendijk has won the 74th running of the 500-mile race. Bobby Rahal second. Emerson Fittipaldi finishes third. Allenser Jr. fourth. In fifth position was Rick Mears. Let's go to Chuck Marlowe.
26: Scott Brayton is standing next to me. Two top 10 finishes in 2 years. Scott, you're moving up.
27: I sure feel good about the 500 this year. You know, we had a tremendous problems early in the month, and boy, it seemed to all culminate for us today. We started the race, we were a little loose, and then about lap 56 or 50 right in there, the car started coming to me after I made some changes in the pits, and as the race went on, I was very competitive and made up some good time. And so I'm very happy. I think that the Speedway crew worked very hard all month, and I'm just really pleased for them that we could bring in a top 10 finish. This is our second two races, and so we're on to Milwaukee and looking strong.
26: You did not blister any tires out there. Everybody was having that problem today, yet you didn't.
27: Well, I think that that's a combination, Chuck. You know, the Chevrolets run a little harder down the straightaway than we do, and I think that they probably get a little more momentum going into the corner so that they've got to have a little more tire to hold the car. And for that reason, they're blistering.
26: Scott, congratulations.
27: Thank you very much.
26: Thank you. Now to Ron Carroll.
0: And we're with a very popular driver, Jeff Brabham, who lives just north of Indianapolis in a town called Noblesville, Indiana. Jeff, you qualified at over 217 miles per hour. Apparently, it didn't run quite so good today.
2: Well, unfortunately, we had a bit of a boost problem, and I was running like 43 and a half inches most of the race. So, you know, it was just one of those things. We're not really sure what went wrong with it, but we just didn't have any horsepower out there, and I got stuck behind traffic. I couldn't pass anybody. You know, I was about the slowest car down the straight. So, you know, we had our problems, but the Mack Tools car ran all day, and we brought it home in the end. But a little disappointing for us and the team, I think.
0: I know we'll see you next year.
2: Okay.
0: Bob?
1: Jeff Brabham on his way now to Lime Rock, Connecticut to take part in an IMSA race tomorrow at that location. Of course, he's the defending IMSA GTP champion. Ari Leyendijk wins the 74th running of the 500 here at the Indianapolis Motor Speedway today. The pace car carrying him, his wife, and car owner Doug Shearson now has made its way around this 2.5-mile oval and has come back to the starting line. And Johnny, you have had this feeling three times in your life, and I guess it's just kind of hard to describe, isn't it?
4: It really is, but it's the most wonderful, exhilarating feeling. You know, you'd think you'd be tired after running 500 miles at those speeds. No chance. You've got adrenaline squirting out of your ears. I mean, you know, you're so pumped up, and it's so great. Everything in the world is right. Ari did a marvelous job all day, and of course Doug Shearson supplied him with a fine race car, and the whole package worked, and he's to be commended. They've done a tremendous job, and I congratulate him. That's the greatest thrill in the world right there, sitting on the back of that pace car.
1: Thank you for your help. I hope you make the race next year.
4: I will. Count on that.
1: Johnny Rutherford, who has been our driver expert throughout the afternoon here on our broadcast, would like to remind our stations, please take note. We will be signing off this broadcast at 2:15 Indianapolis time. That's about 9 minutes from now and about 15 minutes earlier than we had hoped to do so. However, because of the speed of the race, we will be doing that. We'll be signing off at, to be exact, 2:14:30. So stations, please be on the lookout for that. Donald Davidson, been fun having you in the booth again today.
5: Bob, thank you for a delightful day. I've got a number of items here. I'll just keep going till you tell me to stop talking. Far-run winner for the second year in a row. Another winner from the front row. Ari Leyendijk came from the outside of the front row position. We have Emerson Fittipaldi finishing in the top three years in a row, going 2, 1, and 3. Al Unser Jr. in the top five for the fourth time out of the last 5 years. Rick Mears in the top five for the eighth time. A.J. Foyt in the top 10 for the 16th time. Al Unser Sr. running at the end for the 16th time. Chevrolet is finishing 1st through 6th and 8th, Cosworth 7th and 12th, Buick's 9th and 11th, Judd 10th, and Alpha 13th. Nice to see Kevin Cogan finishing back in the top 10 again. Thank you, Bob. I loved it today.
1: Thank you, Donald. Thank you for your help. Here's the complete rundown of the finish. The winner, number 30, Ari Leyendijk. Second place, number 18, Bobby Rahal. Third place, number 1, Emerson Fittipaldi. Fourth place, number 5, Al Unser Jr. Fifth place, number 2, Rick Mears. Finishing 6th, number 14, A.J. Foyt. Seventh was number 22, Scott Brayton. Finishing 8th was number 25, Eddie Cheever. 9th, number 11, Kevin Cogan. And finishing 10th, number 28, Scott Goodyear. Finishing 11th, Didier Tays in car number 70. Finishing 12th, number 23, Terrell Palmroth. 13th, number 40, Al Unser Sr. 14th, number 12, Randy Lewis. Finishing 15th, number 15, Jim Crawford. 16th, number 93, John Paul Jr. 17th, car 39, Dean Hall. 18th, car number 4, Teo Fabi. 19th, number 21, Jeff Brabham. Finishing 20th, number 3, Michael Andretti. 21st, number 41, John Andretti. 22nd, number 86, Dominic Dobson. Finishing 23rd, number 20, Roberto Guerrero. 24th, car number 81, Billy Vukovic III. 25th, number 56, Rocky Moran. 26th, 16, Tony Bettenhausen. 27th, number 6, Mario Andretti. 28th, number 19, Raul Boysel. Finishing 29th, number 29, Pancho Carter. 30th, number 9, Tom Sneva. 31st, number 51, that would be Gary Bettenhausen. Finishing 32nd, number 7, Tom Sneva. And number 33rd place finisher was 97, Stan Fox. The average speed of the race, a new record, shattering the previous mark of 170.7. The new race speed average, 185.989. Back at the Indianapolis Motor Speedway, where Ari Leyendyke has won the 500-mile race. Let's check in a final time with all of our announcers around the course. Here's Jerry Baker.
6: Well, first off, our congratulations to Ari Leyendyke, Bob, and our congratulations to you on your first effort as the voice of the 500. Nice going today. Over to number two, Gary Lee. Welcome to our broadcast network, buddy.
8: Well, thank you. I had a lot of fun. Thanks for having me along. How about you, Howdy?
9: Well, we had a great time up here. I got to actually watch the race. It was a very peaceful day up here. I thoroughly enjoyed it. Looking forward to number 30 next year. Larry Henry.
8: Well, we now know why they run 500 miles here at Indianapolis, because Emerson Fittipaldi dominated. It looked like he was going to go wire to wire, and he didn't. And Ari Leyendyke came out of the pack to win his first 500. A great day and a great race. Bob Lamy?
11: Boy, I had a super time out here in turn four. Now I've only got one wish, return the ladder so I can get down.
1: There's a long story associated with that. The position in turn four has been very, very interesting, because in order to get to that position, you have to climb a big, heavy ladder. I had to do it for several years, and now Bob Lamy has a responsibility. Bob, just be patient, and you'll be able to get down with no problem. Once again, Ari Leyendyke has won the 74th running of the 500-mile race, which is now his. History. Since 1911, the hypnotic effect of speed upon driver and spectator alike has never dimmed. The run for the green flag to the checkered flag and then on to victory lane is a pursuit only one man in the world can accomplish once a year. And Ari Leyendyke has etched his name and his achievement upon the granite of time. He reigns supreme as the champion of the sport of auto racing this day and forevermore. The massive crowd that gathered here today now threading their way toward the exit gates, their eyes taking a final sweep over the track before departing. For some, it's been a one-in-a-lifetime experience. Others will come back. But in every case, it's always difficult to relinquish one's grasp on the emotion that is the Indianapolis 500. Another icy Indiana winter will come and go, and before we know it, springtime will return. It'll be May, and the roar of racing engines will once again breathe life into the lazy Hoosier sky and bring us back together again. Before we go, a few thanks. First of all, to Terry and Greg and everyone at Linger Group for giving me a chance to, well, pursue my dream for this month, and also to my wife, Pam, for giving me up. Never a harsh word, only encouragement. Tom and John for their encouragement, to the Speedway for their confidence, and most of all to you, our listeners, and to the race fans, because without you, there would be no radio network, and there would be no Indianapolis 500. Coverage of the 74th running of the Indianapolis 500 has been brought to you by Budweiser Beechwood Age for that clean, crisp taste. This Bud's for you. By Pennzoil, the motor oil that gives you world-class protection. By Goodyear, makers of the tires that have won the Indianapolis 500 for the last 19 consecutive years. And by Today Chevrolet, who invite you to see why nobody's winning like the heartbeat of America. The Indianapolis Motor Speedway Executive Committee consists of Bill Donaldson, Chris Duffy, and Tony George. Our network coordinator is Kurt Hunt, assisted by Wendy Burke. 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Scoring assistance by Ken Martin. Engineering liaison is Jim Borgioli. Our technical director is Tom Alibrandi, assisted by John Royer. 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Two-way communications furnished to the Indianapolis Motor Speedway by Motorola. Stereo microphones furnished by Crown International of Elkhart, Indiana. Computer scoring by IBM, PS2, the choice of the Indianapolis Motor Speedway, and the United States Auto Club. And thanks to Valvoline for their sponsorship of the Valvoline Timing System. The great Sid Collins, the original 500, was famous for closing the broadcast of the 500-mile race with a final thought. And I would like to close my first broadcast with the words he used in his final broadcast in 1976. He said, "Enthusiasm with wisdom will carry a man further than any amount of intellect without it. The men who have most powerfully influenced the world have not been so much men of genius as they have been men of strong conviction and an enduring capacity for work, coupled with enthusiasm and determination." Ari Leyendijk showed these qualities today in becoming victorious in the 74th running of the 500. So until next May, this is Bob Jenkins in the Master Control Tower at the Indianapolis Motor Speedway, wishing you good morning, good afternoon, or good evening, depending upon where you are in the world right now. We're at the world's greatest race course, the Indianapolis Motor Speedway at the crossroads of America. This is Bob Jenkins. So long, everyone. This is the Indianapolis Motor Speedway Radio Network.

0: Direct from trackside at the famed Indianapolis Motor Speedway, home of the 500-mile race, we invite you to meet a well-known driver in this classic, the 1974 winner, Johnny Rutherford, truly a king of speed. Johnny Rutherford, our 1974 500-mile race winner, of course, is defending champion. Our fans all over the world wonder what kind of a year it's been. It had to be a new high, didn't it, John?
1: Well, it really did. You know, Sid, to be the winner of the Indianapolis 500-mile race, you know, you can talk to past winners and say, you know, what was it like? What do you do? They can tell you because I've had them tell me, you know, well, this happened and this happened. But you can't really know or understand until you've actually done it. Of course, being the winner was probably the greatest thrill of my racing career, and to pull into victory lane here, there's no words to describe it. And it's really a shame. The things you do in life that mean the most to you, you can't explain to somebody, you know, and it's very hard because a lot of people like to know what it was like. A lot of things happened. Of course, immediately after the race, I went to New York and did the Today Show and the Mike Douglas Show and all of this sort of thing that normally happens anyway. Opportunities, business opportunities have opened up to me. Before, I used to walk into a room full of people and they'd say, well, this is Johnny Rutherford, you know, and I say, oh, that's nice, and he'd say, he runs at Indianapolis. Well, this would stimulate them to say, oh, well, really, the 500, that's great. But when you walk in now and they say, this is Johnny Rutherford, winner of the Indianapolis 500, it's just really gratifying, and it's a whole brand new program. Of course, I've been very busy. My lifestyle hasn't changed that much. It's just that it's been accelerated to beyond belief. I've been very busy. I've been doing a lot of personal appearances, traveling around on business. Of course, ever mindful that the reason I got there in the first place was because of driving a race car and winning the Indianapolis 500. Hopefully, I won't get caught up in the situation that I've seen some guys in the past get caught up in, where they lose sight of the fact that driving the race car and doing well, and it's what put them there in the first place. And I'm working on that, trying not to let business interfere with our racing pleasure business and get it all, you know, clobbered up to where I can't keep track of what's going on in the race car.
0: John, the few seconds we have left, I might tell the fans listening, since they can't see us now, that we're only a few feet from this one very exclusive spot of real estate in the world known as Victory Lane. This is where you were 1 year ago. It took 11 races to make it. It's the first one you finished. Do you think the career is turned around now so you will be the man everybody else will be chasing for a while? That seems to be the way it goes in racing.
1: Well, I certainly hope so, Sid. You know, as you've said, it's been a long time, and I've been working at it and I've been a student of it. This place in particular, I've tried to pay very close attention to, you know, what happens and what's going on. And, of course, to be a winner here now, it only leaves one other thing, and that's to win it again and again. Winning this place is like a ride at a... know, a fun house. If you like it, you want to do it over and over.
0: Johnny Rutherford, truly a king of speed.
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0: 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If we could prevent breast cancer, we would do it. 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If we could prevent leukemia, we would do it. 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So, let's do it. 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
2: Here comes James Hinchcliffe. He'll move to the inside of Briscoe. He'll be the leader of lap number one as he leads by a nose at the yard.
3: Not the best lined-up start that we've ever seen. But you know what? The best thing, Mike, no incident. They all made it to the first
4: Dario
3: lap.
4: Dario Franchitti was coming in. He got tagged from behind by E.J. Viso.
5: Change for the lead on the exit of pit lane. It was James Hinchcliffe and the GoDaddy crew with a lightning quick stop.
2: They fan out, coming to the green flag. It looks like Marco Andretti will hook up. He'll go to the extreme inside, trying to get past Ryan Briscoe.
6: We saw the green flag on that restart. That was disjointed at best as the leader went from first to third.
2: Here comes Marco Andretti to the inside. He'll make the slingshot move, Jake Query, around Briscoe, and Marco is out in front.
7: It is 92 degrees. We've officially tied the track record for the hottest day for the Indianapolis.
4: Remarkable job by the number 50 target team after contact on pit lane went all the way to the back, but Franchitti, I think, had worked his way back up into the top 10 already.
8: And, oh, we've got a crash in the south end, in between turns one and two. Will Powers in
6: the 50 machine of Dario Franchitti goes to the bottom side of Takuma Sato, and he will make the pass at the entrance to turn three.
8: No team orders here, huh? Scott Dixon now goes back up front.
2: Now moving to the inside, Tony Kanaan has gone to second. Here comes Ryan Briscoe. Kanaan will go for the lead in one. He's got
9: now it. He's trying to hold off Dario Franchitti, and now Franchitti makes the pass.
2: They're side by side across the yard of brakes, give the lead to the 11 car of Tony Kanaan.
8: So now we got a crash, and you're not going to believe who it is. Marco Andretti.
9: It is Takuma Sato, about a 10 car length disadvantage now. He's in second. He is behind the leader, Dario Franchitti.
2: The white flag is out. Takuma Sato, the Ray Hall Letterman Lanigan driver, now pulling up on the leader, Dario Franchitti. Will he make the move? No, he'll crash in turn number one.
8: Dario Franchitti got through that, and Takuma Sato did not.
1: And now, it's time to go racing once again at the world's greatest race course.

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1: Coming on the heels of the record-setting 2012 Indianapolis 500, a race that saw 34 lead changes among 10 different drivers on a blistering hot day, we return to the corner of 16th in Georgetown in Speedway, Indiana, wondering what 200 laps

0: Laps of racing will bring today. Storylines are plentiful. The weather is cooler than a year ago by some 30 degrees. Rain could be a factor. A local hero gets sent to start on pole. A 21-year-old rookie will go off in the middle of row one. And both Elio Castroneves and Dario Franchitti have a chance to join the exclusive four-time winners club. Voit Racing is a contender. Honda looks to rebound after getting crushed in qualifying. And most of the experts are picking Marco Andretti to win. Good morning, good afternoon, and good evening, wherever in the world you might be. We are coming to you live from the world's greatest race course, the Indianapolis Motor Speedway, and we're ready to bring you exclusive coverage of the 97th renewal of the greatest spectacle in racing, the Indianapolis 500. Coming to you 104 feet above the yard of bricks at the world's greatest race course. Mike King and the entire IMS Radio Network crew with you on a cool, overcast race day morning at the Indianapolis Motor Speedway. We've got a great crew that will be covering the pits for you this year. It includes Nick Yeoman, Dave First, Michael Young, and joining us, generally, you hear him and see him on the NBC Sports Network, but Kevin Lee, welcome back to the Indy 500.
1: Thank you, Mike. This is always the highlight of the year. It is an honor and a privilege to be a part of this broadcast. I've just walked out from the garage area. It's always a special time when the drivers make their way down Gasoline Alley. I walked first with Ed Carpenter. The ovation was huge for the local hometown hero, and then I think everybody's favorite, Tony Kanaan, just came through Gasoline Alley. We're now near the yard of bricks. We're expecting a fantastic race today, but it's going to be tough to top what we saw on Carb Day Friday afternoon, a four-wide finish, and I'm with the winner of the Freedom 100 Firestone Indy Lights race, Peter Dempsey. Peter, you're fourth. Coming out of the fourth turn, how did you win that race, and how did you guys not crash?
2: Well, I mean, it was an amazing race, and the support from the fans here at IMS is unbelievable. And how did I win it? When they went three wide, I thought I was going to go for a podium. And, man, I just got the run to the line. Wasn't really expecting it, but I knew I got across the line first, and I shoved my fist in the air, and it was enough to take it. But it was an incredible race. We made a great bit of history, I think, here for the Firestone Indy Lights Series, for the Freedom 100, and for IndyCar in general here at IMS. And I'm glad we could put on a great show for the fans.
1: What a first win in Indy Lights. Congratulations, Peter. Good luck to you. Let's hear from some of the other stories, and let's welcome in now Michael Young.
3: Guys, I am at Gasoline Alley, a gray day, but the fans are jamming this Gasoline Alley area. One of the most impressive moments thus far today. Team Target making their way out to the track. Dario Franchitti, Scott Dixon, along former Target Chip Ganassi driver Alex Zanardi. It was a fantastic sight. Marco Andretti just going out with his grandfather. The fans went crazy. He put his hand over his heart, and he saluted the fans. They slowly make their way out to pit lane and to Nick Yeoman.
4: Yeah, and as we make our way down pit lane, the Penske drivers making their way out onto the racetrack as well. Just saw A.J. Allmendinger making his debut in the Eyes That IndyCar Series in the Indianapolis 500 and walking down pit lane right now, probably about 40 yards from the yard of bricks, as a driver that wants to kiss them for the fourth time. That is Elio Castroneves. His teammate Will Power is just a little bit farther behind. So the Penske drivers, three of many, now making their way out onto the yard of bricks. Dave First.
5: And the action continues to build here on pit road and the start-finish line. The yard of bricks is once again Elio makes his way and continues to beat on his heart and say hello to the thousands of fans that have come here to the Indianapolis Motor Speedway. You know, one of the many things that makes this race so special is the respect and the reverence that former champions also receive here in the 2 weeks since the track opened. Focus really isn't on just the current drivers, but also the ones from the past. Three times champions like Johnny Rutherford and Bobby Unser, and of course Parnelli Jones, who celebrates 50 years since his win back in 1963. Parnelli still so popular that his new book that is out sold out during a autograph session yesterday, all getting ceremonial laps today here at the Speedway. In fact, Parnelli getting the opportunity to drive once again old Calhoun that he won with back in 1963. That's the scene down here on pit road.
0: Well, that's hearing from our Extragen pit reporters for the first time today. Remember, Extragen changing the way the world takes temperatures. And with temperatures in mind, we have not yet reached the 60-degree mark here at the Indianapolis Motor Speedway. Remember, last year. 92 degrees, a track temp of nearly 130. It was a scorcher. Today, just the opposite. No sunshine right now, but the weatherman says that we should be in good shape weather-wise for the 97th running of the Indianapolis 500.
6: Hi, this is A.J. Fart. Donald, congratulations on your 50th year. I hope you make 50 more.
0: The legendary four-time Indianapolis 500-mile race winner, A.J. Foyt, wishing Donald Davidson a happy 50th race broadcast here on the IMS Radio Network. Donald, good morning to you.
7: Good morning. I can't go on. 50, are you kidding me?
0: 50 consecutive appearances on the IMS Radio Network worldwide broadcast of this incredible event. And, Donald, I know that 50 races earlier in 64 when you stepped into the booth for the first time with Sid Collins, you never anticipated becoming part of the magic and the lore that is part of the Indianapolis 500. And 50 races later, here you are. You are part of this event. So it's great to have you back in the booth.
7: Thank you very much indeed. In fact, I apologize to you. I told you I would be up here right before 11 o'clock, and it was about 10 after. And the reason was I was down helping load the iconic winners into the pace cars.
0: Right.
7: And I think we had 10, and then there were a few cars put by in case there were other people showed up. And then Jeff Belska said, somebody said, do you want to get in? And Jeff Belska said, let's go. And I thought, well, this is a little tacky for me to do this, but he says it's okay. So
0: you took a lap.
7: So we took a lap. The interlopers behind the winners was Jeff Belska and his wife and myself. And I want to thank the fans out there for the really warm reception. But anyway, what we're to do here, and I'll just call it a day right here, and I'll go home and have a drink. And no, this has been fantastic. How you got Foyt to do that, I have no idea. But we were going to just look at the fact that Andy Granatelli, I believe, has attended every 500 since 1946. Now, he wasn't always an entrant for a few years. I mean, he was right after the war, and then there was a few years when he was not. But I don't think that he ever missed one, and this year he was not able to make it. And I don't know if he listens to the radio, but Andy, if you're listening, we miss you. It just literally doesn't seem the same without you. And your Unsung Hero award was given yesterday to Al Spire. Jerry Baker was the compere for the drivers' meeting. We have lost four drivers since last year, which you asked me to touch on. I don't know that we've ever done that before. But Jerry Grant, who almost won the race in 1972, made a late pit stop leading, actually came across the line second, and then was docked the final 12 laps for a rule infraction that I won't go into right now. And but that was his. He came very close to winning that one. He passed away. Eddie Russo, who was one of the few drivers left from the 1950s. Salt Walther, who was a great guy, very charismatic, also passed away. And then Art Malone, who was one of the final 12 drivers who drove a front-engine car, passed away March 29th. So we now have only 11 living drivers who can say, I drove a front-engine car in the Indianapolis 500. Throughout the rest of the day, we'll be touching on maybe some memorable broadcasts.
0: We asked, Donald, that that you condense 49 previous appearances into your top five moments, and we're going to be touching on those throughout the day. And by the way, allow me to also add we're missing this year, and was sad to say goodbye just about a month ago to former assistant starter Johnny Shipman, and certainly one of the all-time greats when it comes to motorsports journalism, the great Chris Economaki, who was a part of this broadcast for so long, Donald.
7: Also Ron Carroll, who was a member of the broadcast team for so many years.
0: Yeah, and in fact, it was, and very, very sad to lose them as well. We all know it's part of life, losing people, but certainly on this day wanted to remember them. So, Donald, you don't make predictions. You don't pick a winner. But certainly, I know you like cloudy days at the Speedway and what it can produce. But
7: I like sunshine.
0: One of your favorite things at the Speedway always seems to be on cloudy days. You seem to like the way the color pops.
7: There's no question about that. Yes. I used to take amateur movies at races in the mid-1970s, and whenever there was an overcast day or it was on the verge of a rainout or was a rainout, the colors were much brighter. So, yeah, that is one one aspect, but I would like it to be warmer and sunny.
0: Donald, congratulations on 50 in a row.
7: Thank you very much,
0: 50
7: Mike.
0: In a row. We'll be hearing from Donald and his top five memories throughout today's race broadcast. When we come back, Paul Page, former voice of the 500, will join us as we get set for the 97th running of the Indianapolis 500. Back at the Indianapolis Motor Speedway, counting down to the start of the 2013 Indianapolis 500, the 97th renewal of the world's greatest race, and it's great to have you with us this morning as we continue our pre-race coverage. And it's also a pleasure to welcome to our radio booth, 104 feet above the Yard of Bricks here on the front straight in the IMS Pagoda, the great Paul Page, voice of the 500 from 1977 to 1989, calling some very memorable races during that span. And as always, it's great to have you back as a guest analyst once again this year.
8: I appreciate it. And I have a new career now. I'm a star. Well, not a star. I have a part in Turbo, the movie about Indy.
0: Well, there you go. So and it's coming out soon. And you
8: July
0: have seen
8: 17th.
0: Part of the finished product, right?
8: I am. I am. You ready? Big name,
0: right?
8: Announcer number one.
0: Announcer number one, and the screening here in Indianapolis
8: went very
0: and,
8: well.
0: Everyone is giving Turbo the thumbs up.
8: It looks good.
0: Yeah,
8: it looks good.
0: Paul, what are you looking at as we get set to start what will be a rather cool Indianapolis 500 this year, as compared to what was a very hot race 1 year ago? What are the things you're keeping your eyes
8: on?
0: Well,
8: obviously the temperature I am thinking about. Remembering back to 92 when the highest temperature of the day was 58 degrees.
0: Yep.
8: And because of that, the tires didn't heat up quickly coming out of a yellow flag situation. And we kept having green flag crash, until everybody figured out how you have to come out of the pits and get the tires warm. It's not going to be as bad today, but it's still going to be critical on how good is your into the pit and out of the pit time. And that may help decide, you know, with the close finishes we have here, that could be the race. I'm looking at the field, too, because you got a rookie sitting in the front row.
0: Yeah.
8: Another
0: the
8: one right behind him.
0: The youngest since Rex Mays in 1935 to start in the front row.
8: Good fact.
0: Yeah.
8: But I'm looking at the sixth row. Everybody used to say, and it's still part of the way people think about this field that race in it, you either want to be in the front or you want to be all the way in the back. In the front because you can drive away from a first lap incident, and in the back because you have plenty of warning. Problem is if you're caught in the middle of the pack if you have a melee on the first couple of laps. Row six. I mean, you're talking to former winners and Sato, you know, so that will be tough for them to try to figure out, and I'm sure there have been some very serious conversations going around row six, figure out exactly how they are going to move past and work their way through the first. The first couple laps, they're always critical here, but I think especially so today.
0: I can tell you this, Dario Franchitti feels darn good about both his chances and the teammates of his chance, Scott Dixon. He seems to be very content with the race car he's got.
8: And that is the row, Dixon, Franchitti, and Sato back
0: yep.
8: in six. And then outside of the front row, Marco.
0: How about that? And he's my pick. And most
8: yep, my
0: people,
8: pick, too.
0: Yeah, most people are picking Marco Andretti this
8: year. So we've just doomed him.
0: Perhaps that is the case. Well, certainly, Paul, after 2012, with the record number of lead changes, all indications point to a race this year very similar to what we saw last year.
8: I think I said it at the end of the show here, that was the best race I've seen, eclipsing the 1960 race is my favorite, and I expect it to only get better today. I'm so pumped for this show, I can't believe it.
0: Well, we're looking forward to it, and Paul, of course, will be in and out throughout the race as he gathers some of that valuable inside information from both race control and downstairs on pit lane throughout our race coverage, and we'll be checking in with him. It's always great to see you.
8: Going to keep eye on fuel mileage for you, too.
0: Absolutely,
8: thank you,
0: absolutely. Paul Page, voice of the 500, 1977 to 1989. As always, great to have him as part of our broadcast team as we continue on getting set for the 97th running of the 500. At the Indianapolis Motor Speedway, counting down to the start of the 2013 Indianapolis 500-mile race. Let's check in with one of our Exergen pit reporters, Nick Yeoman, for an update on the weather. Nick?
4: Yeah, Mike, obviously the storyline for much of today is going to be the fairly cool temperatures. A little windy down here on pit lane as well, but right now the ambient temperature right now at 62 degrees, track temperature at 72. That hopefully will warm up when we finally get these 33 race cars out onto the racetrack, but right now 62 degrees. That is the ambient temperature here in Speedway, Indiana, as we get set for the 97th running of the Indianapolis 500.
0: 30 degrees cooler than it was 1 year ago when the huge crowd that attends this event every year was literally baking under a hot Indiana sun. And certainly I think I prefer 62 to 92 and a heat index of 105 just about any day. Okay, time to check in with the Hall of Famer, Jerry Baker. We talked about Donald Davidson celebrating 50 consecutive races on the radio network. Well, how about Jerry Baker? He's still a young pup. He's only celebrating his 40th consecutive appearance on the network, and he is joined by our driver analyst Davey Hamilton here with our Firestone Drive to Victory, and we're going to be talking about what it takes to get to Victory Lane on those Firestone Firehawks today. And Bake, happy 40th in a row. You still look like a young pup.
9: Well, I started when I was 11, Mike.
0: Well,
9: so that's one of the reasons why.
0: You carry it. You've been here all month, every day, yeah. And give us your take. What do you think it's going to take to win this race today?
9: First thing, and Davey Hamilton will chime in on this as a car owner, you got to take care of your car. That's just very simple. You cannot go out there and try brushing around the wall or bumping other people. The second thing I thought about, Mike, was the fact that you've got to have good pit stops. That's one of the keys to any race. And the third thing, and this is something you and I chatted about on pole day last week. If you're the driver, Ed Carpenter, sitting on the pole, a single car team, you got to find a dance partner. I think that's really critical for Ed throughout this race today. What do you think, Davey?
0: Davey, you know, and the fact that Ed is in those first nine, the only driver without a teammate. I mean, you've got all three Penske cars starting in the top nine and all five Andretti cars. Does that put Ed at a disadvantage?
10: Well, I don't know if it's a disadvantage, Mike, but it's definitely a situation to where he does need help. And I don't know that you can really stage it. I think the race has to play out, and where you are is where you are. You can't really say, okay, I'm going to stick with my teammate only, unless you stay in a single-file line. But it's a 500-mile race. I think he's going to find somebody. I think he has a strong car. And, you know, watching him last year here, being a contender for this race and winning the last 500-mile race in
0: Absolutely.
10: This series,
0: yep.
10: He can get the job done as a single-car team. For sure.
0: You made, Davey, 11 starts in this race, and you did several of them as a single-car team. What was your mindset as you started the race? Or does that simply go out the window, and once the green flag falls, does all of that kind of change?
10: On both sides, you know, as having teammates, I should say, at one point, it is a situation where we think, hey, we do need to work together, but it was very hard to ever make that actually happen. There's always a car in between us, or we couldn't get with each other. But as a single car team, you throw everything out the window and say, you know what, we got to worry about what we can do, how it plays out. We'll see who we run good out there with. We'll see who else needs some help besides just us and go with that.
0: Your guy, Simon Pagenaud, is going to start 21st, but, man, he was fast on carb day, the fastest, in fact. And it looks like Honda, just like last year, is kind of following the same script. Throw away qualifying. We just want to be fast on race day.
10: Well, I don't think they really want to throw away qualifying, though. We all want to be up front. Honda wants to be in that fast group.
0: Then their strategy failed because Chevy really, just dominated.
10: Well, I think what happens, though, is for whatever reason, and I've never really been, it hasn't explained to me as a car owner, is I guess the reason is they want to see big speeds for qualifying.
0: Sure.
10: So what the league does is they turn the boost up just for qualifying. They take it away for this race. They take it away for all practices. So the only time that these drivers and these teams see extra boost is for qualifying. I think the situation is, Mike, that if you look at all practice, there's Hondas mixed up in that top 10 with Chevrolets all week long. But when that extra boost goes into them, it doesn't advantage the Hondas very well. They really make their engines for what turbo boost that the rules allow to race with. So when they threw that extra boost, I think the Chevrolets take a big advantage, and it livens their engines up more so than the Hondas.
0: Bake, we talk about the draft here. Talk about what happened during practice. And you've seen it for the last 7, 8, 9 days that the cars were out on track. The Andretti guys have been out there doing it 3, 4, 5 guys, all of their cars out there. They have practiced more drafting together than certainly anyone else out there, and they can kind of put a game plan together for that.
9: I thought it was fun, Mike. It's interesting if you were a non-race fan who may be here for the first time and saw those 5 cars out there, didn't realize they were team cars, and you're looking at him, you're going, what in the world is going on? Because they're moving around, they're moving in front of each other, they're running side by side. I think the Andretti guys have got this race figured out. Now, whether they can win or not, that's a totally different issue.
0: Well, the Firestone Drive to Victory brought to you by Firestone. Whatever you drive, drive a Firestone. Of course, Davian Bake will be with us throughout the entire 200-mile race, and we'll be getting their input throughout. When we come back, we'll hear from the drivers that will start today on the front row of the 97th Indianapolis 500.
11: Hi, this is Bobby Unser. Donald Davidson's 50th anniversary. I can't believe it, but congratulations, Donald, and I know you'll do well.
12: Fantastic month of May for you. Fantastic month of...
4: Welcome back to the Indianapolis Motor Speedway as we count down to the 97th running of the Indianapolis 500. You know, one of the wonderful things about this racetrack is that the special memories and moments transcend generations. At Carpenter, on the pole, and maybe talk a little bit about some of your early memories of being here at the Indianapolis Motor Speedway.
13: There's a lot of them. You know, I mean, remember watching Rick Mears qualify in 91, you know, I remember coming out a Monday morning with Alan Sear Jr.'s family, and he let our family be a part of his, I believe it was his second win, you know, celebration photos. Eddie Cheever was a family friend, you know, being a part of his celebration, you know, being a part of those moments. You know, I've seen what that does to a guy and a family, you know, so surely hoping and praying that we have a successful race day.
4: What do you expect from this race today?
13: You know, I expect to go out and perform at a high level. I expect the whole team to do the same and execute our game plan, and I hope that's enough.
4: Best of luck today.
13: Thank you.
4: That is Ed Carpenter. He will start on the pole. Let's go to Kevin Lee.
14: Carlos Munoz will start his first 500 and his first IndyCar race in the middle of the front row. How prepared are you for this opportunity?
15: I'm thinking all my life I've been driven for that. I was racing since I was 8 years old to be like where I am now. It's going to be tough. It's going to be a long race, so you have to have a lot of patience. I have a great car. I'm really comfortable with myself. So my main goal is still to finish the race. I'm not going to put more pressure on me to say I have to win.
14: Good luck.
15: Thank you.
14: It's his Indy 600. He's already done the Freedom 100 in Indy Lights and involved in one of the most unbelievable finishes we've ever seen. He led most of the laps, and he ultimately finished fourth in a four-wide finish. Now to Michael Young.
16: With the driver starting on the outside of row number one, Marco Andretti, it has been such a fantastic month of May for you, starting on the outside of row number one this morning. Have you talked with Carlos Munoz, your teammate? Is there a game plan going into turn number one?
17: Yeah, we're about to have that meeting pretty shortly, but I think, you know, the meeting's going to go something like whoever gets the jump, the other guy doesn't challenge him, you know, into one. So if I end up getting a better jump, then he doesn't challenge me and the other way. So hopefully, you know, we're both on the same page. We just want to, it's a long race, get through.
16: Currently second in the point standing. Obviously, it's been a successful year for you. You did the training over in Europe. It seems like your whole persona's kind of changed this year. Is this a new and improved Marco Andretti?
17: I'd like to think so, yeah. I just, you know, it's been a refreshing feeling to be able to actually put, you know, some of that work into results. So, you know, it's confirming that what I'm doing and where I'm studying, where I'm lacking is actually working. So that's a good thing.
16: Do you have a car to win this race?
17: Oh, absolutely. Yeah. I mean, you know, I think if we would have went for a tow, we can go P1, but that's not the game plan of yesterday. It's just to really get a good, comfortable car, which we have.
16: Best of luck today.
17: Thanks, man.
16: He's looking good. This entire month of May starts on the outside of row number one. That's Marco Andretti.

0: As we get ready here for the start of the Indianapolis 500, Elio Castroneves, one of two drivers, going for four wins and an elusive company with Rick Mears, Alan Sir, and A.J. Foyt. Elio, does the pressure of that, trying to go for that four wins, does it ever get to you? Do you think about that much?
1: No, not really. To be honest, it's part of it. Every time I come over here, you kind of reset play and go again. You know, it's, you got to try to fix what happened in the past to make it happen in the future. So, and that's what we're doing right now.
0: What do you expect today when we drop the green flag?
1: Certainly, we're going to be very, very busy during the race with a lot of activities. You just got to be patient and put yourself in a good spot.
0: Good luck today.
1: Thank you.
0: That is three-time winner Elio Castroneves. Michael Young.
2: Thank you, Nick. With three-time Indianapolis 500 winner, defending champion Dario Franchitti. One of the most special things race fans will see on race day is the cover of that program with the four-time winners, the living three-time winners. Talk about that photo shoot and what went on that day.
3: We actually did the photo shoot in separate things. The four-time guys went down to Foyt's place in Texas, and we did it in Indianapolis. And was it December? It was pretty cold, I remember that. But it was a really fun day for us to do that. No, it was pre-Christmas. It was definitely pre-Christmas. And it was really, really cool to hang out with the boys. I was checking in the hotel, and at one point Elio hadn't shown up, but there was nine Indy 500 wins at the reception at one point, just checking in for our rooms. And we had a good fun dinner, and then hung out taking the pictures, and we were joking around and stuff. It was really cool.
2: You won from dead last year after the spin. You start in the middle of the field this year. Is this car capable of winning, in your opinion, coming into race morning?
3: Don't know the answer to that right now. Don't know if we've got the balance right for the weather conditions. You know, don't know if we've got the downforce level right. Don't know if the Hondas have made a big enough step up. All will be revealed, I would say, but we will be fighting for every position, and we'll be fighting every lap to try and get it done.
2: From your first win in 2007 to your third win last year, how has your appreciation and or respect for this place and this race changed?
3: I've said it before. This is one of the funny, odd things you do in life, the Indianapolis 500. The more you do it, the more it means to you. Most things, the more you do it, you kind of become bored of it, regardless of what it is, if it's jumping out of planes, flying helicopters, riding motorcycles. This is different. You know, in my first year here, I was kind of like, yeah, you know, what's the big deal? By the time I'd finished my first race in 2002, I was like, yeah, I get it. And that love and appreciation of this race has only increased, and would mean a tremendous amount to win it again.
2: Best of luck today.
3: Thank you.
2: He'll start in the middle of row number six, three-time winner and defending champion. That's Dario Franchitti.
4: Yep, so our Extragen pit reporters, Michael Young and Nick Yeoman, catching up with two guys that have a lot riding on today's race. And, Davey, let's face it, we don't often have the opportunity to see drivers go into that exclusive club. Elio Castroneves has had a couple of opportunities, but certainly there's a lot of folks thinking that Dario Franchitti is perhaps the best bet to be the next four-time winner.
5: Don't count out Elio. He's in a Penske car. You know what I mean? Penske's won this race 15 times. They've both won it three times, but don't count either one of those guys out. You just never know, right? This Indy 500, stranger things have happened. There's only three guys have won this thing four times, so that'd be history in the making for sure.
4: Well, the pre-race festivities are continuing, of course, the 11 rows of three. The car's already staged on the front straight as we are watching now. The military begin to assemble directly below us. And Donald Davidson Memorial Day weekend, it has always meant so much to this event to be able to celebrate the memory of those lost on Memorial Day weekend, but also those that are involved in active military service to this country. And this has always been an amazingly patriotic event.
6: All the way back to the very beginning, Mike. In fact, in the early days, from the time the track opened up until 1947, the policing here was done by the Indiana National Guard.
4: Oh, is that right?
6: And after World War I, the 1919 race was actually called the Liberty Sweepstakes. So there's always been a very strong military feel here, very, very patriotic.
4: Well, crowd. In just a couple of seconds, we will be joining track public address announcer Dave Calabro as he will be introducing Lieutenant Colonel Jack Jacobs, who will address the assembled thousands upon thousands of fans and the military just in front of him. So as we get set to go downstairs on what is a cloudy, cool, overcast day here in Indianapolis. But despite that, the weatherman, it looks like, is going to be good to us. Let's go downstairs to the victory podium as we get set to hear from Lieutenant Colonel Jack Jacobs.
7: Lieutenant Colonel Jack Jacobs will now address our troops.
8: Ladies and gentlemen, about 240 years ago, the people who founded this country had one objective, and that was freedom. And now, in the 21st century, we're still free. We're free because men and women valued this country more than their lives. They risked their lives and many gave them so that we can remain free. Memorial Day, every day should be Memorial Day for all of us. We should keep the memories of those people who sacrificed their lives for us and our liberty close to our hearts forever. May God bless you all, and may God continue to bless the United States of America.
7: Ladies and gentlemen, to perform God Bless America, please welcome John McLaughlin to the stage.

0: Ladies and gentlemen, John at this time, we would like to present the Archbishop of Indianapolis, Joseph Tobin, to offer our invocation.
1: Let us pray. Gracious and merciful God, all times and seasons are of your making. Every day is your gift. We are grateful that you bring us together today to enjoy the greatest spectacle in reason. We thank you for the great city of Indianapolis, which gives its name to this 500-mile contest. Thank you, too, for the Holman George family, whose members established and preserved this iconic race, and for the cooperation of the IZOD Indy Car Series, the premier open-wheel racing series in North America. Even as we thank you, Lord, our hearts turn to you in petition. Please bless us with a safe contest. Preserve the drivers, crews, and spectators from all harm. Help each team to do its best and to live with the results. On this weekend, we remember the men and women who died while serving in the armed forces of the United States of America. May their sacrifice not be in vain. Let us continue the struggle for liberty and justice for all your daughters and sons. Grant us enduring peace, the peace you alone can give. We hold up to you those who will spend today in sorrow and loss. Give strength to the victims of the recent storms in Oklahoma, and comfort those who still suffer from the attacks in Boston. As we thank you for this race, a gift which Indianapolis shares with the world, we offer our best wishes to these drivers who help to represent the human family and bless them in their native tongues. Godspeed, buena suerte, bon ruta, buon sorci, ganbaru. Be with us as we make our way home and continue our joy tonight by helping our beloved Pacers to ice the heat. To you be all glory forever and ever. Amen.
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1: The rifle volley and taps being played this Memorial Day weekend as part of the pre-race traditional ceremonies here at the Indianapolis Motor Speedway. Next up on the victory podium, Sandy Patty to sing our national anthem.
2: Remove your hats. Five-time Grammy Award winner and Indiana's own Sandy Patty performs our national anthem.

0: Wow. Sandy Patty with the singing of our national anthem as we continue to prepare for the start of the 97th Indianapolis 500-mile race.
1: It's race day at Indianapolis, 97th running of the Indianapolis 500. The countdown continues here at the world's greatest race course. I'm Dave First, standing alongside E.J. Viso, who starts fourth today in the inside of row two. Nothing beats race day at Indianapolis, does it?
2: I mean, what a great day. It's been just so many days, so many weeks, spending so much time, energy, thoughts, you know, putting so much effort into what is going to happen very shortly. I'm really excited on how things have been so far. I have a very strong car. It's something that we created together as a team. I'm very happy to be working with the drivers that are my teammates, and especially having the opportunity to be driving for Andretti Autosports. It's been something amazing. It's just very refreshing in my career. I believe probably this is going to be the first time that I really have a good shot for the win.
1: It's been a spectacular couple of weeks for you. How would you sum up what has gone on up until today?
2: Well, it's been the usual Indianapolis. You know, even if we have a good car, a strong setup, as always, we have good days. We have not too good days. But as a balance, I believe that our baseline, our base is team setup is extremely strong. And we've been very focused into the race car. Qualifying car was really not a priority for us. And to be honest, qualifying results were a bit of a surprise. To be honest, we didn't look and we didn't expect to go that fast as a group. And we actually did. So that was a bonus for us.
1: Good luck today.
2: Thank you so much.
1: That's EJ Viso, a career best starting position today, looking for a career best finishing position by the time it's all said and done. To Katie Hargett.
3: A.J. Allmendinger is the driver of the number two car for Penske Racing. And, A.J., you're back in open wheel where it really all began for you, and you're about to realize one of your childhood dreams running in the Indianapolis 500.
4: Yeah, it's pretty cool to be here as an IndyCar driver, but more especially be here as a Roger Penske, Team Penske driver. There's nothing like walking, and I've got to experience this throughout qualifying weekend and stuff, just walk through Gasoline Alley with Roger Penske. It's just like this aura and just this image of this guy walking through this place and be able to be a part of that. It's been so special. So to have this on race day and be a part of it, it's a dream come true.
3: And having this dream as a kid, what's going to be going through your head as you go to the green flag?
4: Well, once I get strapped in the car, I'll probably be trying not to throw up a little bit. I'll be a little nervous. And, you know, once we start the motor and we start rolling, the nerves go away. And, for me, I just get into focus, and it's go time at that point. You just kind of let the natural reaction take over. But leading up to it, it's going to be pretty cool.
3: A.J. Allmendinger rolls off fifth for the 2013 Indianapolis 500. Dave Wilson?
5: He'll go off sixth in his sixth attempt to win this race. What do you do differently this morning, Will Power, to make that dream come true?
6: I just think you do what you do as the race plays out. I mean, it's something you cannot predict. Racing's, you know, all about putting yourself in the right position, good pit stops, being consistent, and, you know, we just need to spend the first half, get in the second half, as Rick Mears says, and, you know, see what comes for the last stint.
5: You've had some rough luck for the last year or so at every racetrack. Do you do anything to change your luck? Have you tried anything, changing your routines or anything on race morning?
6: I have a couple of four-leaf clovers. So let's see. I'm serious.
5: In your suit, do you take them in the car with you?
6: I'm considering putting them in my pocket, yeah.
5: Where did you find the four-leaf clovers?
6: Actually, your fans gave me one, then another fan gave me another one. So let's see what that does.
5: Well, Pat Flattery won the 56 500 with a big shamrock on his helmet. Maybe it'll work for you today.
6: I hope so.
5: He'll go off six again today, guys. Will Power driving for Team Penske.
0: Okay, our Exergen pit reporters checking in with our Row 2 starters, and who knows, the two Shamrocks or the two four-leaf Clovers might help. I mean, look what it did for Peter Dempsey. He had one on either side of his car as he won the Firestone Indy Lights event, the closest finish ever here at the Indianapolis Motor Speedway on Friday afternoon. Let's take 10 seconds to get our local stations to identify themselves, and we'll come back and bring in Mr. Jim Nabors as you are listening to the greatest spectacle in racing on the Indianapolis Motor Speedway Radio Network. An emotional moment here just a few minutes ago as we were hearing from our second row starters as we saw Jerry Baker, three dozen runners who have not been allowed to complete the Boston Marathon because of the bombings that took place. They ran the final quarter mile from the exit of Turn 4 to the Yard of Bricks and were welcomed there at the line by a throng of fans and to great applause here by the fans in the front straight, but a very special moment for them,
7: I noticed,
0: I'm sure.
7: A couple of state policemen, Mike, holding up a ribbon so they could actually cross the finish line finally. What a great story.
0: Well, we continue on here, and Davey, as we see the drivers now strapped into the cars, the waiting game for them, I'm guessing you've done this 11 times. It's a little difficult at this point. You want to get racing.
8: This is the worst time right here, Mike. This is the very worst time. You're in your office, so you're comfortable where you're at, but the anticipation is hard to take. The energy that's at the Speedway right now is just unbelievable, and you know it. And you get in a car at a different place than you've ever gotten the car before. That's on the racetrack. That's lined up and with the 33 other drivers on the track. You're usually in pit lane. You're in practice. You're going out for qualifying. But this race is so much different than any other. And right now, there's 33 nervous drivers, I'll guarantee you, down there. They want to get this thing going.
0: Did you ever have a situation, we heard A.J. Allmendinger say you kind of feel like you want to throw up. Did you ever have problems with nerves? Because there are, in fact, some drivers that do.
8: There are some that do. Obviously, we were nervous. I never went that far. I never felt like I was going to throw up. I think it was more anticipation that you have. You're nervous, but you're just anticipating. And you want to get this thing to go. And, I mean, you don't know what the outcome is going to be. You know that you're going to be out there with 32 of your friends. There's 33 cars on this grid. And that you got to do the very best performance that you're ever going to do, because this is the race that everybody wants to win.
0: Well, we're standing by for back home again in Indiana with, of course, Jim Nabors. And we are waiting for him to appear on the victory podium. And as soon as he does, we will be hearing from him. Davey Hamilton, how about our Twisted T, Twisted Turn course description? Pretty easy here at the Speedway to know where you're going.
8: This is going to be the easiest one of the year so far, Mike, the first oval we've been on, but it's still the most challenging. This is the most challenging track we go to, Mike. And when you go down the front straightaway, exceeding 230 miles an hour entering that turn one, Mike, it's a wall in front of you, and it's very difficult to make it through there sometimes.
0: Well, one of the all-time great traditions at the Speedway here is about to continue. By the way, today's race course description brought to you by Twisted Tea Hard Iced Tea. Next time you crave a cold, refreshing iced tea, but with a kick, try a Twisted Tea, the hard iced tea that tastes just like fresh brewed iced tea. As momentarily, you know, nice to welcome Bake. Jim Nabors back to the track. A lot of folks, after he missed last year, thought we may not see him back at the Speedway.
7: I must tell you, Mike, at the drivers' meeting yesterday, I left the script momentarily, and after all the drivers had gotten great rounds of applause, I introduced Jim Nabors. He got the biggest round of applause of the day by a big crowd that was on hand for the drivers' meeting.
0: Well, we continue to wait. Let's go downstairs to the victory podium. I think the time has come to hear Mr. Nabors. Here at the 500.
9: It's time for a magical moment. The traditional singing of back home again in Indiana. Mr. Jim Nabors.

0: ladies and gentlemen, Jim Nabors. A tradition that dates back to 1972. There you see the balloons.
1: So we got 1 minute before the command to fire engines here at the Indianapolis Motor Speedway. Great to have Jim Nabors back. And Paul Page, this is the time when even as a broadcaster, you get a little jittery. You're just ready to go at this point.
2: Jerry Baker and I were just saying exactly the same thing. How can they not be nervous down there? We're nervous up here.
1: Let's go downstairs.
3: And gentlemen, start your engines.
1: So the command by Mary Holman George to begin the 97th running of the Indianapolis 500-mile race.
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33: 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Allmendinger, USA.
34: 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Bison, Venezuela.
4: On the outside of the front row.
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1: So it's Ed Carpenter who won the Verizon P1 Award for the 97th running of the Indianapolis 500. Super Bowl coach Jim Harbaugh, former Indianapolis Colt Jake Query, heads to you on this Sunday afternoon. It's cool, it's overcast, but we're ready to go racing at the Indianapolis Motor Speedway. And Jake, you'll call all of the action in the south end here today.
2: Captain comeback Jim Harbaugh leads that pace car right now in this field of 33. Right past me in the southeast corner of this famed 2.5 mile oval. It is once again a tremendous privilege to bring to all of you the action here at the Indianapolis 500 mile race. It's a responsibility we don't take lightly, but one we take with great pride in the fact that those of you who cannot be here today and those that are will follow the action by our best efforts to bring it to you. Turn number two is where the field will come by me. Then they work that 5/8 of a mile backstretch, and when they do so, they head into the view of the pride of Monrovia, Indiana, my friend and co-worker Mark James.
1: Thank you, Jake Query. As we gaze across this massive complex, we see why this has become the epicenter of the sport, the ever-evolving skyline of the city of Indianapolis, the world-class Brickyard Crossing Golf Course, and the iconic pagoda standing guard over the yard of bricks, all on our sidelines. We're at the end of a 5/8 of a mile backstretch, leads to a quarter-mile banked, a turn banked at a tick over 9 degrees. It leads to an 1/8 of a mile short chute in the north end. Though the dimensions are the same, the handling in 1 and 2 is vastly different than it is here in 3 and 4. The rarest of combination of balance, patience, and speed today will most certainly lead to the most treasured place in all of motorsports, Victory Lane in Indy. Fans are here. Many love it. Many are here because there's no place they'd rather be. Victory Lane at Indy is no place the drivers would rather be. Once they leave my view, they'll come into the view of a guy who's hoping to continue a magical run with his Indiana Pacers, the television voice of the Pacers, in turn four, Chris Denary.
3: Thank you very much, Mark. It is a special day. For the third time in history, racers and Pacers, the Indianapolis 500 this morning, this afternoon, and the Pacers in Game 3 of the Eastern Conference Finals tonight, downtown Indianapolis against Miami. That's where I look. My sight line is downtown Indianapolis as I sit on the outside of Turn 4, the cars. Donald Davidson said it, when it's overcast, these cars, the colors just come out popping. and the cars are passing me in turn four. Again, I've got the exit, the short chute into four, and then they'll exit down the front straightaway. They'll complete 200 laps. And Mike King, you get a call, the winner of the 97th running of the Indianapolis 500.
0: Oh, boy. Just cannot wait, particularly after what we saw here on Friday. I've just been jumpy with anticipation the last 40 hours or so, as Chris looks so forward to sharing the call with all of you and, of course, with all of you fans around the world as we come to you on what is going to be, we believe, a great race day here at the Indianapolis Motor Speedway. Let's go to Nick Yeoman for the Extragen Green Flag temperature. Nick, what's it like out there?
5: 62 degrees, Mike King, the ambient temperature, a nice, cool day overcast. Many fans behind me on pit lane with sweatshirts and jackets on. We have a decent breeze blowing to the west, but a 62 degrees ambient temperature. The track temperature right now at 70.

0: extra time to get heat in your tires, but as we've seen on Friday, it produced a fabulous, the best ever race at this speedway in the Indy Lights Series.
1: Donald Davidson, how much has this part of the race for you changed in the 49 previous that you saw? I'm guessing that the anticipation still is pretty much the same as it was back in 1964.
2: Well, it's an hour and 17 minutes later than it used to be. It's always the same. You get the same feel with the tradition that has remained basically unchanged over those years, the singing of Back Home Again in Indiana and Taps and so on and so forth. Vic Damone did Back Home Again in Indiana the first year that I was here. It's always the same. Everybody has their traditions, and it's just a very emotional time for everybody.
1: Absolutely, as we will go racing the fourth time by, as opposed to what has been in recent years, the traditional third time by. And Davey, kind of interesting, race control and Bo Barfield, race director, has given full authority to Paul Blevin, the flagman, to either give it a go or no. It is going to be his call if he likes the alignment. The call will not come from race control as to whether a green flag or not will fall on this field as they come off of four.
0: Well, all these professionals need to do is watch the guys that want to be in this series, the guys in the Indy Lights series, as I keep talking about on Friday, how their start was, Mike. They came off four perfectly lined up.
1: Absolutely.
0: Perfectly lined up, had a great start, no issues, and that's hopefully these guys will do the same.
1: Let's remind you of the starting lineup one more time. Jake Query, how about giving us those first four rows?
3: As they move in front of me coming around right now, the pole sitter, Ed Carpenter. He has a pair of top 10 finishes here at the Indianapolis Motor Speedway. Then Carlos Munoz and Marco Andretti. In row two, an EJ and an AJ. EJ Biso, AJ Allmendinger, and Will Power. The third row, Ryan Hunter-Reay, three-time winner Elio Castroneves, and James Hinchcliffe, who led the first lap a year ago. Then J.R. Hildebrand, Alex Tagliani, and Tony Kanaan in row number four, Mark.
4: Row number five, car 22, Oriel Servia, joined by Justin Wilson and Sebastian Bourdais. Row number six, 2008 winner Scott Dixon on the inside. Three-time 500 winner, winner of the last two out of three, Dario Franchitti, then Takuma Sato with the number 14 car. Row seven, Charlie Kimball making his third start. James Jakes makes his second. Same for the 77 machine of Simon Pagenaud. And row number eight on the inside, Townsend Bell. Last year's pole sitter, Ryan Briscoe, on the outside of row eight, the 78 machine of Simona DiSilvestro.
5: Row 9, Joseph Newgarden, Graham Rahal, and Sebastian Saavedra. Row 10, Tristan Vautier, Anna Beatrice, and Pippa Mann. And the 11th and final row, rookie Connor Daly. His dad started six starts, Buddy Lazier and Catherine Legg. Mike King, here they come.
1: Well, we watched the alignment. It looks pretty good through the first four rows. Now row 5 and 6 off of turn number 4. This is a good-looking alignment, and it looks like the green flag will wave. It's Ed Carpenter. He'll jump to the front early. The rookie Munoz will look to the inside, and Marco Andretti, he'll look to the outside, but Ed Carpenter is the leader in turn number 1.
3: Ed Carpenter pulls away now from Carlos Munoz. Ed Carpenter has six career laps led at the Indianapolis Motor Speedway. He's halfway to leading lap number 1 in the 97th running of the 500.
4: Marco Andretti hits the button. He wants a piece of his rookie teammate, Carlos Munoz. He makes the pass of the setup at turn number 3. He'll set sail for Ed Carpenter in the exit of 3.
5: Ed Carpenter starting his 10th Indianapolis 500, about a 20-car length advantage over Marco Andretti. Now in second, the rookie Munoz is third.
1: The 97th running of the Indianapolis 500 is underway, and Ed Carpenter, who grew up in the shadows of this great motorsports facility, is the leader of lap number 1. Jake, is there already in front of you?
3: Carpenter starts to distance himself now. EJ Viso has worked his way around. He's trying to close in on the second-place machine. That's the RC Cola car of Marco Andretti, who's trying to dial in Ed Carpenter.
4: Back in the pack a little bit. Good battle for 8 between the Andretti teammates of Ryan Hunter-Reay and James Hinchcliffe. Hinch is about a half a car length behind. Meanwhile, no trouble for Ed Carpenter setting up for turn 4.
5: In that Fuzzy's Vodka machine, Ed Carpenter down along the white line through the fourth turn with Andretti and Viso, 2 and 3.
1: Davey Hamilton, Ed Carpenter shot out of a cannon here these first couple of laps. He's already opened up a 25-car length lead on Marco Andretti.
0: How about that? I mean, he's out front, and I'm pulling away, looking very, very strong right now with Ed, and I mean, that's where he wants to be, up front like that.
1: It's Carpenter, Andretti, Viso, Munoz, and Power, your top 5. Kanaan is already up to 7th place, so Tony Kanaan, plus 5 here early on. Another early mover, Sebastian Saavedra, as the leader's already in front of Mark James in 3.
4: It's a long, long snake down that back straightaway. We saw Tony Kanaan jump out of line on that Elio Castroneves. Chris, that's the battle for 6. They're coming in front of you now.
5: Yeah, I think Marco Andretti's made up maybe about 5 to 10 car lengths. He is behind Carpenter, who has the lead.
1: So Ed Carpenter across the yard of bricks, 20 car lengths behind him. You will find the second place car, Marco Andretti, about an equal distance separating him. And now EJ Vizo, who is the teammate of Andretti's Jake Query, the Andretti Club. Oh. And we've got a problem. Jake Query.
3: That's in the south end of the track in turn number 1. A car got loose between turns 1 and 2 and comes to a stop. I believe it's J.R. Hildebrand, but I can't get a complete view. It is indeed J.R. Hildebrand, who as a rookie made contact in turn number 4 at this. And it is J.R. Hildebrand in that Panther National Guard entry as the Hamatro safety crew is there. He was the runner-up as a rookie. His day comes to an end here in race number 3.
1: For J.R. Hildebrand, who came oh so close to winning this race, crashed in the final corner of the final lap, Davey. It ends very early, and it's been a tough start of the year for J.R. Hildebrand.
0: And how about this for that team? They've ran fourth. They ran second 4 years in a row in this race.
1: Well, not today. Not today. Today, 33rd. First caution flies at the Indianapolis Motor Speedway with 4 laps complete. It involves a single car, J.R. Hildebrand in the number 4 National Guard Panther Racing entry. IndyCar Radio on the Indianapolis Motor Speedway Radio Network bringing you live coverage of the 97th Indianapolis 500-mile race under caution. After just 4 laps, as we are now showing 5 complete for the spin and collision with the outside wall, exiting 1, J.R. Hildebrand, as we see cars now exiting the pit lane led by James Jakes. Also, Catherine Legg will take advantage of this early caution. Want to say thanks and welcome to many of the great stations that are with us today for the 97th Indianapolis 500, including WJZAM in Baltimore, Maryland, the American Forces Radio Network, WHNZAM in Tampa, Florida, WYDEAM and FM in Birmingham, Alabama, and WOWOAM and FM in Fort Wayne, Indiana. And, of course, a big welcome to all of you joining us on Sirius XM 211 satellite radio around North America. Davey, what happened to J.R. Hildebrand there?
0: Just stepped out, Mike. The tires had heat in them. It wasn't that. He just got up a little bit high, slightly out of the groove. The car is just a little bit too neutral. Tried to catch it, didn't make it, turned around into turn one wall.
1: Boy, for J.R. Hildebrand, it just doesn't seem like Indianapolis is going to be good to him. After what happened a couple of years ago, many people come to the track rooting for that young guy, but it's been difficult.
0: Been difficult, yeah. When you're a straightaway away, or not even a half a straightaway for victory of this race, and you get in the wall, that's hard to swallow. And they wanted a comeback. I know that team has been second the last 4 years, and they wanted to get in victory lane, but it's definitely not happening today.
1: 5 of 200 being shown complete. They'll be shown the furled flag at the line, which means we'll have one lap to before we go back to green. Ed Carpenter is our race leader. Marco Andretti is second. EJ Vizo is third. Rookie Carlos Munoz is fourth, and Will Power is fifth. Let's go downstairs to one of our Exergen pit reporters, Nick Yeoman. You've got an update on Charlie Kimball.
6: Yeah, Charlie Kimball's going to be coming in here with one to go. They're going to put fuel in the car, and they're going to put the download cable in because that car was misfiring. Charlie misfiring a bit himself. Missed the public drivers meeting and, of course, the 500 festival parade yesterday because he is under the weather. The team described it as a 24-hour bug, but Charlie Kimball will bring that 83 car down pit lane and rejoin the action momentarily.
1: Donald Davidson, an outstanding alignment. That was a pretty darn good-looking start this year for the 500.
2: It was an excellent start. With a lap to go, they were single file, and I didn't know what it was going to look like, but they were beautifully lined up. The other thing, too, I think a tip of the hat to the safety workers here. We're going to go back green. It's astonishing the turnaround time from that accident. They had a flatbed truck out there. They had the thing loaded in no time.
1: Want to say thanks, by the way, to Nick Yeoman for that update on Charlie Kimball, as his update was brought to you by Exergen, changing the way the world takes temperature. Okay, Davey, it's a cool day here. You got to get heat into the tires, but you don't think that was an issue with JR. We had already done 4 laps under green. So what are we looking at? About a lap and a half before those temps really come up.
0: Well, right? And it takes a little longer as the tires get older. So you're going to see Ed. He's got the best spot. And see, Marco Andretti's going to come down and see if he can pass him on
1: the
0: restart.
1: Let's keep our eye on Tony Kanaan as well. Marco Andretti in the slipstream. He's going to look to the outside. They'll go side by side in one, but it looks like Ed Carpenter will keep the lead heading to 2.
3: Ed Carpenter holds off Marco Andretti. A little further back, no holding off Tony Kanaan. Tony Kanaj worked his way into the top five. He got around Elio Castroneves and Carlos Munoz.
4: Much appreciated Carlos Munoz's crew for the fluorescence which makes up his race car. We could see it from a long way away. I'll tell you what he just saw. He just saw the number 11 Hydroxychem machine of Tony Kanaj. Kristen Airy, TK's in third place.
5: Yes, Tony Kanaj is right behind his former teammate Marco Andretti and may look to go to the inside to try and get second.
1: Well, here comes Tony Kanaj trying to reel in Marco Andretti, and he will move to the inside. He's going to pick up second as he now tries to chase down our race leader, Ed Carpenter. And Paul Page, make no mistake, Tony Kanaj wants his likeness on the BorgWarner Trophy.
7: Oh, he certainly does, but not only that, every time he makes a move like that, this crowd goes nuts.
1: Race for the lead, headed to you, Mark James, in turn number three.
4: Well, he's getting squeezed to the bottom of the racetrack by Carpenter. Now Ed dances up high, leaves room for TK. Fans pumping their fists as Tony Kanaj goes into the lead in Indianapolis.
5: Now has opened up about a five-car length lead, and they are on their feet in turn four. A fan favorite, Tony Kanaj.
1: Tony Kanaj started 12th. It took him nine short laps, really just eight and a half, to go to first place. And now Marco Andretti, he's trying to attack Ed Carpenter. Jake Query, they head to two.
3: Tony Kanaj led his first seven Indianapolis 500s. That's a record. Now he's got Ed Carpenter seven car lengths behind him. Tony Kanaj into the north end at Indy.
4: Both times he took the lead at Sao Paulo, he had him dancing in the Samba drum. Now he may give up the lead. Going to his bottom side is the number 20 machine of Ed Carpenter. Fuzzy Zolder Premium Vodka goes back to the front at Indy.
5: And it's Ed Carpenter back in front, so Kanaj is back in second, and now he's got a deal with Marco Andretti pushing him for second place.
1: EJ Visa runs in fourth as he watched the drivers in front of him really put on a great show here early on. And Donald Davidson, it looks like we're well on our way to perhaps a record-setting lead change day. We had 34 last year to set the new record, and already we've got a couple under our belt.
2: Well, I'm okay that with that because I didn't want the 1961 to be beaten, and it did, so now it doesn't matter.
1: So we watch the drivers now at nearly 220 miles an hour. Mark James are in front of you in three.
4: Foot four, pretty much nose to tail. Then it's a gap back to Munoz. He's being followed by Elio Castroneves. That's the top seven now, Chris.
5: Ed Carpenter on the white line now makes the turn in four, followed by Kanaj and Andretti, and then Viso is... make it, that's the top three.
1: Looks like Marco Andretti is going to try to dive underneath the Hydroxycut car. He'll go to second place. So Marco Jake has picked up a spot.
3: Marco Andretti a year ago led 59 circuits of the Indianapolis 500. He's still in search of his first lap lead here today, but he's closing and trying to work in on Ed Carpenter.
4: Pretty quietly efficient month for Marco Andretti. Good qualifying spot on the outside of row number one. He's about three car lengths behind Ed. Then it's TK, then it's Viso, then it's Carlos Munoz out of three.
5: The pole sitter Ed Carpenter about a 3 to 4 car length advantage as they exit turn four and head south in Indianapolis. Andretti looks to make a pass.
1: Yeah, here comes Marco Andretti. He'll move to the inside and he will lead heading into turn number one. So another lead change here at the Indianapolis Motor Speedway. Jake, as Marco Andretti has gone to the point.
3: This has been the quick cat all month. Marco Andretti now separating himself 15 car lengths, then Ed Carpenter, then Tony Kanaj working right on the rear of that Fuzzy's Premium Vodka machine.
4: Marco has led 90 laps here at Indianapolis. That's starting to pile up a bit now as TK grabs the second spot. Then Carpenter, then Viso, then Munoz are top five.
5: Marco Andretti now in his mid-20s. Remember, he nearly won this race as a teenager. But it's Tony Kanaj making a pass on the front straightaway.
1: Former teammates dueling, and it will be Kanaj leading across the yard of bricks. Tony Kanaj, Jake, will go back to the front as he gets past Marco.
3: Tony Kanaj has now got the lead over Marco Andretti. The distance, about 10 car lengths. Then Ed Carpenter, Viso, Carlos Munoz, and the three-time winner, Elio Castroneves.
4: The guy out in front has a comfortable gap momentarily. Then all of a sudden, when they come off of four or come off of two, they seem to hit the button and come after him. Now all of a sudden, Ryan Hunter-Reay, defending series champion, starting to make some noise. He slips underneath Will Power at the apex of turn three.
5: Yeah, we have felt all month long there are 10 to 15 cars that could win this race. One of those is leading Tony Kanaj.
1: Davey Hamilton, this race in 2013 has started looking very much like the 2012 race. Where do you want to be at this point in the first end of the race as you feel out your car here early on?
0: You really just need to ride. I mean, these guys up front, they love it. You're better off to be up front than anywhere else. But you can tell who's strong right now. These guys are definitely going for it. This isn't a sprint race. It's 500 miles, Mike, but they go for it every lap. So we know who's strong. But things change so much throughout this race, including conditions, including what happens in pit stops. So a long ways to go, but just ride it out right now.
1: Officially, three lead changes in the first 14 laps. Marco Andretti did not lead at the line.
0: How about
1: so
0: that? Yeah.
1: He does not go down officially as a leader. Right now, Ed Carpenter has been out in front for 11 laps. Tony Kanaan, 4-3,
0: right
1: and now here comes Marco Andretti.
0: He'll lead
1: that lap. So Marco Andretti comes across the line, leading at lap 15, as now we have four lead changes. Paul Page, can it really be that Marco Andretti is making his eighth Indianapolis 500-mile race start here today?
7: It seems like yesterday he's walking around with his dad holding his hand here. The thing that gets me is, I'll swear, Davey, that somewhere in the driver's meeting, they say, take it easy in the first laps. You're not going to win it then.
0: That ended, man. I tell you, when I first came here, I think we did that for a while, Paul, but then a few years later, these guys showed up, and it's gas on, man. I mean, there is no resting. It's go for it the whole time.
1: What a great start here in the early stages of the 97th Indianapolis 500-mile race, and it looks like Tony Kanaan is wanting to go back out in front of Jake Query. He will do just that as TK, the 11 car, back out in front.
3: The question now is, Marco Andretti going to be able to hold off Ed Carpenter? He's wanting to work his way back into that top two, but Tony Kanaan has himself about a 50-yard gap over both of them.
7: A couple of laps ago, we took a peek at that Sundrop machine, DHL sponsorship for Ryan Hunter Ray. All of a sudden, he's worked his way into the top seven, and he's trying to draw a beat on Elio Castroneves. That's the battle for six.
5: Tony Kanaan started 12th, already up to first. Now again on the front straightaway, trying to hold off Marco Andretti.
1: Another great crowd here at the Indianapolis Motor Speedway watching these guys duke it out up front, as once again Marco Andretti has gone to the point. Five lead changes in the first 17 laps of the 97th Indianapolis 500.
8: Hi, this is Sarah Fisher. Congratulations, Donald, on 50 years with the radio network.
1: Donald Davidson making his 50th consecutive appearance on an IMS Radio Network broadcast of the Indianapolis 500. Welcome back. 21 of 200 laps are complete. Marco Andretti is out in front. Tony Kanaan runs second. Ed Carpenter is third. Rookie Carlos Munoz is fourth, and E.J. Vizo is fifth. Six lead changes among Carpenter, Kanaan, and Andretti in these first 21 laps. As today we're watching 31 drivers from the United States, Colombia, Australia, England, Scotland, Switzerland, France, Venezuela, Japan, Spain, Brazil, and Canada duke it out today here at the world's greatest race course. Davey Hamilton, you've been keeping your eye on the fastest lap speeds up to this point. Right now, P1 belongs to Townsend Bell at 224.252 miles an hour, but you're pretty happy with your guy, Simon Pagenaud, who drives the Schmidt-Hamilton Motorsports HP entry, as right now he is currently P3 on that chart.
0: Yeah, and we actually like the next, Catherine Legge second, which is out of our camp, Pagenaud, and then Vautier, who's out of our camp. So we have three of the top five speeds. Now, we're back in the pack right now, but we're promising. We are getting the tow. There's no doubt about it. We have draft back there. Dirty air helps us gain speed, but hopefully those guys can climb forward.
1: Jerry Baker, top eight runners right now, all powered by Chevrolet. Looks a lot like what we saw here in qualifying.
9: Well, as a matter of fact, Mike, we've seen that the entire month of May. The Chevrolets have been the power as far as running speeds are concerned. We'll see how they hold up durability-wise.
1: One caution today. It came on lap four, unfortunately, for J.R. Hildebrand. His day, Dave Wilson, came to a very early end.
10: Or what happened?
11: We just got loose. I'm not really, you know, I don't think there was anything really serious about where we were at on track or, you know, where other cars were. I was trying to give Hinchcliffe, you know, a little bit of clean air so that, you know, I didn't just chop down on him going into one, but just really disappointing. The guys have worked extremely hard, and, you know, we had been strong, you know, all month long, so... Just really disappointed for, you know, the National Guard team and everybody that's involved. You know, I felt like we were heading into a really really good day today. So, just massively disappointed for everybody.
12: Thanks, JR.
11: Thanks,
12: JR Hildebrand. Disappointed, but again, Panther Racing. Second, four out of the last 5 years won't happen again this year.
1: Well, here's a young man, Davey, who has left this track on three occasions pretty upset. Even the year he finished second, it was a bad taste in his mouth because he should have won in 2011. But for J.R. Hildebrand, a tough way to end your month of May 2013, a 33rd place finish.
0: No, without a doubt. I mean, that's not where they want to be. And it's the Indy 500. You build and work so hard for this race. But unfortunately, it's going to be one of those sour days going home early. But, man, I'll tell you right now, them Chevrolets have this field covered, don't they, Mike?
1: Yeah, they really do right now, as Chevy occupies the top eight spots. Andretti, Kanaan, Carpenter, Munoz, Hunter Ray, your top five. Viso is sixth. Castroneves is seventh. Power is eighth. 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The first Honda Power driver you find is Alex Tagliani, who currently runs ninth. Then you've got Justin Wilson, who fills out the top ten. Now, right now, though, out in front, Jake Query continues to be who wants to lead this thing as the hydroxy cut car. Car number 11 of Tony Kanaan goes back to the point.
3: Tony Kanaan comes through. Marco Andretti is right there. It's as if he's Tony Kanaan's shadow. But right now, hydroxy cut car number 11 leads the field into turn number 3.
13: And Carpenter is now under assault for that third spot as they reach turn number 3. That's Carlos Munoz, the upstart rookie, looking to get a piece of Ed Carpenter. Couldn't get it done that time in the apex of 3. Ryan Hunter Ray slips into 5th.
5: Tony Kanaan's best finish 9 years ago was 2nd. He was 3rd a year ago. He's going to have to hold off Andretti again, Mike.
1: So they come to the line, and Tony Kanaan will lead, but Marco Andretti will dive underneath him once again and will go back out in front. Okay, let's check in with our Exergen pit reporters. We'll start with an update on Graham Rahal and Catherine Legg Day first, as right now, Catherine Legg, one of the fastest cars out on track.
14: Yeah, there's no doubt about that, and Catherine just coming over the radio saying, boys, this thing is fast. She's already picked up 9 spots, and that, of course, is after taking a splash of fuel and 4 fresh tires as well. Meanwhile, the struggles this month for Bobby Rahal and Rahal Letterman Lanigan Racing continue. They weren't very fast during qualifying, and now Graham Rahal sitting 28th. To Nick Yeoman.
5: Now we're down with Michael Young. All kinds of problems for Joseph Newgarden. They adjusted the tire pressure. They had problems getting the fuel hose out. They lost the right rear. Then they finally got the right rear on. He had all kinds of a loose car. They added a little bit on the rear end, but a tough first stop for Joseph Newgarden.
15: And Nick Yeoman here as Joseph Newgarden makes his way out of pit lane. Tony Kanaan back to the lead, passing Marco Andretti on the front straightaway. Pretty happy with that car. The team told him about 5 or 6 laps ago to settle in and start hitting that fuel number. But knowing TK, he didn't want to sit behind that RC Cola car very long. Mike King, a couple of former Andretti teams battling out for the lead.
1: Well, our pit update is brought to you by Exergen, changing the way the world takes temperatures. Tony Kanaan will head to pit lane. Catherine Legg is on pit lane. Marco Andretti continues out in front. Let's go to Tony Kanaan.
15: And Nick Yeoman down here. Tony Kanaan, that hydroxy cut crew have been absolutely fantastic all season long. They bring the pit sign down. Tony Kanaan pitting here on lap 29. That's a little early than we expected. We expected lap 31, 32 to see the pit sequence and the cycles begin. Tony Kanaan's team will go to work. A little slow on the right rear tire. They're waiting, filling that car full of fuel. He'll rev the engine, and Tony Kanaan pulls away.
16: Marco coming soon.
1: Okay, we're taking a look at drivers that are now coming to pit lane. Let's check in, I think, with Dave first. Dave, it looks like, is Catherine Legg in, and is there an issue on that car?
14: Yeah, we were just talking up Catherine Legg and the great job that she did to not only make up 9 spots or so. She was high as 24th, but now she sits here on pit road. The crew looking at the back end of her machine as now Connor Daly comes in for 4 tires and fuel.
1: Okay, the leaders are in as well. Let's go to Kevin Lee.
6: Marco Andretti will hit it first. Ed Carpenter got there second. Right in between them is EJ Viso. So 3 of the top 5 making their first stop here around lap 30. A little bit slow getaway from Marco Andretti, and Carpenter's got a chance. Drag race to the line, and Marco will maintain the advantage. Carpenter right behind him, and then about 20 car lengths, we see EJ Viso.
1: Tristan Vautier comes off of pit lane. The rookie Connor Daly will exit pit lane. Ryan Hunter Ray, who led 1 lap, will now come to pit lane. Behind him, it looks like Carlos Munoz, the rookie. Takuma Sato is in, so the Foyt crew going to work on the 14 car. Ryan Hunter Ray is in. Let's go back to either Kevin Lee or Nick Yeoman.
15: Yeah, Nick Yeoman here. Carlos Munoz done exactly what he needed to do in these first 31 laps, Mike King. The team coaching him down pit lane. This is one of the first 4 tire stops this young man has ever done. Carlos Munoz, a good stop. Let's go to Michael Young.
5: Yeah, guys, for Takuma Sato, our points leader, we talked about Long Beach and that win there. They had another fantastic stop in this ABC supply pit. The guys are high-fiving all around. No changes for Sato.
1: Okay, we've got another gaggle of cars that have just exited as we are pitting now under green for the first round of stops here at the Indianapolis Motor Speedway. Elio Castroneves is in, Alex Tagliani, Dario Franchitti, Scott Dixon, James Hinchcliffe, and the two of A.J. Allmendinger. Let's go to Kevin Lee.
16: Elio Castroneves has a good location right now. It's a clean in, it's a clean out. Sunoco Fuel for Firestone Firehawks. They are going to make a front wing adjustment and a little bit slow in the getaway to get it full of fuel. Castroneves is away right behind him. We see Alex Tagliani get out next.
15: Yeah, and a good stop for Alex Tagliani as well. The 2011 pole sitter, a good stop. He's down and away. Will Power now making his way down pit lane. Let's go to Michael Young.
5: Yeah, Townsend Bell guys came in. Just a half turn in that front wing. Good stop for them. Good stop for Briscoe as well. And for Dale Coyne's Justin Wilson entry. No changes on that car. Justin will rejoin in the 10th position. To Kevin Lee.
16: Will Power at the very front of pit road because he was the fastest in the first segment of qualifying. That's how pit location is determined. That's why he has that front spot instead of Ed Carpenter. And he gets a clean in and a clean out. And that's a really good stop for Team Penske and Will Power.
1: Simon Pagenaud is on to pit lane and away. Meantime, Ed Carpenter looks like he and Marco Andretti will continue to battle. But right now, James Jakes is being shown as the race leader because Davey Hamilton, he pitted early on after that first caution. But James Jakes still out on track. He's done 29 laps since his last stop.
0: Yeah, that's right. He's going to be pitting any time, Mike. But right now, one thing for sure is the Hondas pitted later. They seem to be getting a little better mileage than those Chevrolets. Chevrolets are beating them on the track right now, but fuel means a big thing in this race.
1: No denying right now that the Chevys are far faster, as we'll continue to watch. It's Jakes and Pippa Mann right now running first and second, and Simonetti, Silvestro, and Graham Rahal. They have not pitted for 29 laps. We expect them on pit lane very, very soon. Let's go to day first.
14: Yeah, an update real quickly on Catherine Legg. Turns out she brushed the wall in turn two. The car going so fast, she got a little high and had some slight damage to the right rear of her machine. To Kristen Airy.
5: We had an incident here in turn four. Sebastian Saavedra hit the marbles up high in turn number four, scraped his number six car up against that outside white retaining wall. He was under his own power and was moving down the front straightaway. But another incident, it's Sebastian Saavedra in car number six.
1: So our second one-car, single-car incident of the day involves the driver from Colombia as Sebastian Saavedra makes contact while running on lap 34. We're now showing 35 laps complete. It was Saavedra who was running on lap 35 and has just completed his 35th lap as he slowly comes across the yard of bricks. So our second caution of the day, once again, a single car incident for Sebastian Saavedra. James Jakes, who is yet to pit, is currently shown our leader. Pippa Mann, also yet to pit, is currently shown second. Simone Di Silvestro and Graham Rahal, same story there. They are in the top four. Ed Carpenter is the driver who is running fifth, but he will take over the lead as Jakes, Mann, Di Silvestro, and Rahal will likely come to pit lane during this yellow. On this Memorial Day weekend, we bring you this portion of the greatest spectacle in racing in support of our men and women in the U.S. Coast Guard. Thank you for your service. At the Indianapolis Motor Speedway, 37 of 200 laps complete. On a cool, overcast day, but the racing has been spectacular. 13 lead changes among six different drivers early on. Ed Carpenter leading the way with 11 laps led, but Tony Kanaan close behind with 10 laps led. We are under caution for the second time of the day, a single car incident involving Sebastian Saavedra and Kristen Airy. The report that you are getting is that possibly Pippa Mann is having a finger pointed at her by the Saavedra Dragon Racing team.
5: Yes, that's the report. Apparently, they're saying that she chopped him off, and that caused him to scoot up to the outside retaining wall, and that's where he hit the safer barrier, really in the apex of turn four, and then slid along the wall before heading down the front straightaway.
1: Okay, Jerry Baker, what are you hearing?
9: Well, I was listening to the transmission from that particular car. They first thought it was Justin Wilson, and the crew very quickly corrected him and said, no, it was Pippa Mann that got involved with that situation.
1: Okay, let's go down to one of our Exergen pit reporters, get an update on Joseph Newgarden from Michael Young. Michael?
17: Yeah, guys, he's coming in this time. The pits are just now getting open. Joseph is complaining of a vibration. Of course, they had those problems in the very first pit stop. He has not been happy with the car and the laps that happened and proceeded as soon as he got back out onto the track. So they're going to come in. They're going to put scuff blacks on that car and hopefully fix that vibration that he has. For the number 77 of Simon Pagenaud, he said, guys, I need a little more downforce. They said, hang on to it. Be easy on the throttle. Try to save as much fuel as you can. They're going to try to stretch these runs as long as they can and try to get this done and hopefully save a little fuel mileage in that Honda.
1: Okay, so Jakes, Mann, DeSilvestro, and Ray Hall will all come to pit lane as they will give up their track position. They had done 32 laps since they had last stopped. So Ed Carpenter will take over the lead, and Ed has already led 11 laps. Let's get an update from Dave first. Dave?
14: Yeah, very busy on the north end of pit road. Pippa Mann, Graham Rahal, Simone DeSilvestro, James Jakes all making their stops. Graham, the first one away. Pippa Mann stalling her car. Now she's away here at the Indy 500.
1: Okay, this update brought to you by Exergen, honored for the fourth straight year as the number one selling retail thermometers. Our Exergen pit reporters working hard early on here at the 97th Indianapolis 500. Mark Royce is the president of GM North America, and certainly we are happy to have him in the booth as we are under caution. We've got a couple of minutes to talk to Mark. And well, Mark, first off, Jim Harbaugh did a great job and looked super in the Corvette pace car. You got a great one there. He loves going fast, and he loves IndyCar racing and, of course, football. But, man, the Chevys early are really having their way out there. One time held the top eight or nine spots. How you feeling for the 97th 500, 38 laps in?
7: Well, I got to tell you, I never comment on this race because anything can happen on this race. But we feel very good, number one, that Jim drove the pace car today with the new C7 Corvette, which we introduced in Detroit here earlier this year. We're going into production here in a couple of months. But more importantly, the engines here today are making really great power. It's a little bit cooler day, which I think is working in our favor, it seems, right now anyway. Great teams, great drivers. There's nothing like firing these engines up. We've got new exhaust configurations here for Indy on the engines as well. So a lot of great technology happening. Hitachi has done a wonderful job on the fuel delivery part of it too. I was in the garages this morning. So we feel good about it. But I'll tell you what, Honda and Ganassi and some of the other Honda teams are always strong here. So we're in it for the long haul in the fight here.
1: How proud you must have been of your guys, particularly your engineers, but the Chevy teams after qualifying. It was a Chevy party in the Fast 9 as you guys had every spot, and 13 of the top 15 spots on the grid went to Chevy-powered cars.
7: Well, again, I think that it's a reflection of the work that's went in over the last year from the last Indy experience here with the engine. Had a great year racing-wise, but we really want to win here in Indianapolis and then again in Detroit in front of our hometown crowd again. So we're concentrated on this year, and really, you know, I think we've got some great things learned over the last year and how deep to really push the engine as well. We've got a full year under our belt. So.
1: And you mentioned it, as if this weekend isn't big enough for you in the month of May and everything that is going on here, we leave here, go to Detroit next weekend, and Mark, we're not running one, we're running two races, racing a full Izod IndyCar Series event on Saturday and then turning around and doing it again, the Chevy Detroit duels. It should be a really quite a lot of fun.
7: Yeah, I think the city is going to surprise some people. We've done a lot to the city this year. Roger Penske and his organization have done a lot for the track there as well. You'll see a bow tie that wraps the Renaissance Center, our headquarters.
1: Is that right?
7: Yeah, so we're pretty geared up for having exposure for Detroit here for 2 days there. So really excited about it, and a lot of people worked real hard.
1: Well, with Belle Isle sitting right in the middle of the Detroit River, it would be nice, and I believe the weatherman's going to cooperate. It would be nice if we'd click up the temperature about 20 degrees.
7: Yeah, I was surprised. You know, I drove down here yesterday from Detroit, and we were surprised to have a little bit of the coolness we have down here. But, as long as it doesn't rain, it's great racing.
1: Absolutely. It's perfect for making horsepower, that's for sure. Mark, as always, we appreciate everything Chevrolet does in support of racing in general, but IndyCar racing in particular. It's great seeing you. The new Chevy Corvette is just beautiful, and we're looking so forward to next weekend as well, but we got some business left to take care of here. here.
18: We do, and I just want to say thank you to all you gentlemen. You do a wonderful job representing the sport and commentating on it. It's just wonderful to be here again, and there's nothing like Chevrolet-powered open-wheel racing, so thanks again.
1: Mark, thanks for stopping by. Mark Royce is the president of GM North America. We'll, of course, be seeing him and so many of the GM folks next weekend in their home base of Detroit as we get set for the doubleheader, the Chevrolet-Detroit duel. Let's go to Dave Wilson. He's got Sebastian Saavedra.
12: Sebastian Saavedra just coming out of the medical center here. Sebastian, what caused you to get up into the wall?
19: Just sad, man. Just sad. 2 weeks of pure work, an amazing car, drilling into the field, and nobody, Pipa Man, of course, just doing a one-off here, just creating a lot of mess already. That's something that should have happened. You know, she's just out of control, and if they don't do something to her, man, like it's going to continue to create problems out there.
12: Who were we talking about? She? Who is she?
19: Well, Pipa Man, driving, I don't know for who, just one of, just somebody that doesn't care about the future, just cares about this race and destroys somebody that is thinking about a championship.
12: All right. Thank you, Sebastian Saavedra. Very upset with Pipa Man.
1: Yep, and he is confirming what we had heard earlier as a finger being pointed at Pipa. Kevin Lee, we saw Ed Carpenter, who is now our race leader. We saw him cut a little grass in the north end as he kind of shortcutted one of the turns. What's going on with Ed?
20: Yeah, all is fine at this point, but he was warming up the tires and got down a little bit too low and went through the grass. And the team radioed after he reported that. They said, don't scare us like that. He responded, how do you think I feel? All is well, though, and he's still out in front.
1: Yeah, I can imagine. Yellow flag continues to wave. Let's get a break out of the way as we continue with live coverage of the 97th Indianapolis 500. At the Indianapolis Motor Speedway, green flag flies. Marco Andretti has passed Ed Carpenter, Jake Query, as we've completed 43 of 200 laps.
3: Marco Andretti comes from a family that many feel is owed one by this facility. On the other hand, Ed Carpenter's family owns it in its own right, but Marco Andretti, a 10-car length advantage over Ed Carpenter.
13: Defending series champion Ryan Hunter-Reay didn't slip a 20 in my pocket to get me to keep talking about him. He's just awfully fast. Suddenly, he has worked his way up to third at the exit of turn three.
5: And it's that RC Cola machine, Marco Andretti out of four. Just behind him is Carpenter, and then it's Ryan Hunter-Reay, the one car in third.
1: Well, here comes Ed Carpenter. He wants to lead this lap. He will. So Ed Carpenter, who gave up the lead early on, still out in front. It's Carpenter, Andretti, Hunter-Reay, Castroneves, and Kanaan, your top five. Carlos Munoz is sixth. Alex Tagliani is seventh. Then Takuma Sato, EJ Vizo, and Will Power. Mark James is the leaders. Head to you.
13: Pretty good ride by the young Colombian starting in the middle of the front row. You mentioned Carlos Munoz running in the sixth position. He stays with that lead draft. The front six separating themselves from Takuma Sato, who's starting to sneak up into the top ten, Chris.
5: That white, green, and gold car. The number 20 car, it's the Fuzzy's Vodka's car, and it's Ed Carpenter leading the way.
1: 16 lead changes already through the first 45 laps here today. Six different drivers have been out in front, led by Ed Carpenter, our pole sitter, who is led now for 18 laps. Tony Kanaan has been out in front for 10. Marco Andretti for 9. Davey Hamilton, the 78 of Simone Di Silvestro, has been issued a drive-through penalty for running over her air hose exiting her pit stall.
0: Never good. That's nothing you can't do, right? You got to make sure you get in these pits. You don't run over air hose, and your crew guys have to make perfect stops. May not even been her fault. The air hose just was out in the wrong place, and got to take a penalty.
1: Two single-car incidents, one on lap four, the other working lap 35. The first involved J.R. Hildebrand. He will finish 33rd here today. Sebastian Saavedra, the next driver out, he will finish 32nd. Sebastian Saavedra, day first, was pointing the finger of blame at Pipa Man for the reason he wound up in the wall. What are you hearing about Pipa?
14: Well, I just spoke with Darren Krauser, and Pipa Man is going to come in. In fact, she's coming in right now for what appears to be a four-tire change and a fuel top-off. We'll see if there's anything else developing on the number 63 machine, but whatever happened out there between Pipa and Sebastian Saavedra, Pipa is kind of blowing off like it's no big deal. In fact, she was complaining about the move that Saavedra put on her. We'll see what happens. She says that there might be a toe issue, and or her day might be terminal. We're also keeping an eye on the 1996 champion, Buddy Lazier. He's come to a stop on pit road. His day may also be done as well.
1: EJ Vizo putting a move on Will Power as Vizo will pick up a position. He will go to eighth place with that move on the front straight. Nick Yeoman, you've got an update on Tony Kanaan.
15: Tony Kanaan restarted fifth, and that is where he's running right now, Mike King. I think they are wanting to try to hit that number. We're hearing up and down pit lane with Tony Kanaan, also Carlos Munoz, that they want to hit their numbers and run in traffic. When Tony Kanaan was mixing it up, making passes and leading quite a few laps, he had to pit on lap 29, which was a good two or three laps before everybody. So, Mike, we got a long way to go, only at about a quarter mark, and Kevin Lee, a lot of these teams, including Marco Andretti, trying to hit that fuel number.
20: Yeah, I think Marco is content to run in second behind Ed Carpenter. After the first round of pit stops, Kyle Moyer, his strategist, said, all right, because you've led so many laps, they're a lap or so better on fuel. Everybody that's drafting is getting much better fuel mileage. After they went back and forth after the restart, he settled in second, and Kyle Moyer said, good thinking, that's smart.
1: Chevy right now holding down the top five spots is Carpenter, Andretti, Hunter Ray, Castroneves, and Kanaan own those positions. We're hitting it just a little bit late, station, so we apologize, but we need to pause 10 seconds for station identification. 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Well, the Indianapolis Motor Speedway Radio Network wants to say welcome to many of the great stations carrying today's 97th Indianapolis 500, including WOKY-AM in Milwaukee, Wisconsin, KFIB-FM in Marshalltown, Iowa, WIP-AM in Philadelphia, Pennsylvania, CHUM-AM in Toronto, Canada, and WRGM-AM and FM in Mansfield, Ohio. Dave, first, an update on Pippa Mann.
14: And Pippa Mann has climbed out of her Honda, number 63, Cyclops gear, the sponsorship on her ride for the month of May. Pippa, what happened?
2: Well, I'm actually pretty furious with race control right now. They told us to reorder under yellow. Certain cars, including Graham Rahal, did not reorder under yellow, and it was actually Graham in front of me and moving around in front of me that caused me to push up into the wall. My mistake, because I'm inexperienced in these cars to get the push, but I'm kind of furious about what was going on out there, really. We shouldn't have been in that position.
14: Would another lap taken care of that situation?
2: I don't know. Nobody seemed to know what was going on. We knew where we were meant to be ordered, and I tried to put myself in that place, and I had cars overtaking me under yellow, doing all sorts of stupid stuff out there, and race control's got its eyes closed.
14: Last thing, Sebastian Saavedra was, let's go back up top, Mike King.
1: Okay, thanks very much, Dave first. Okay, Jerry Baker, we are hearing that cars 15 and 16 have just been handed $10,000 fines for blend line violations. What's going on?
9: Yeah, I was monitoring Bo Barfield, who was the race director here, and he was very emphatic about that. He called them out 15 and 16, $10,000 fine. Mike, I don't know that I've ever heard of a fine being handed out during the race.
1: Well, apparently he decided that both Graham Rahal and James Jakes did something egregious enough that they were going to pay it right now. So maybe something new here at the Indianapolis Motor Speedway. Michael Young, an update on Takuma Sato.
17: Guys, for our points leader, oh so close last year, and he has another fast car in the 97th running of the 500. Said he has a little bit of understeer, but nothing he can't deal with. He restarted in the 8th position, already moved up 2 positions to 6. Looks forward to a nice day from Takuma Sato.
1: Yeah, so Takuma Sato, who comes in with back-to-back podiums under his belt, he won the race at Long Beach, putting A.J. Foyt and Foyt Racing back in victory lane for the first time in better than a decade, and followed that up with a second place finish in Sao Paulo, Brazil. Leads the Izod IndyCar Series Championship coming into race number 5 on the schedule, the Indianapolis 500. Marco Andretti has gone back to the front. Donald Davidson, we're halfway home on meeting what we did last year when it comes to lead changes, as we are now at 17 lead changes, Donald. And Davey, it has been fast and it has been furious up to this point when it comes to the driver swapping the lead position up front.
0: Well, they're doing it again right now, Mike, down the back straightaway. It looks like Ed Carpenter going back around Marco Andretti, which he is. But it's basically those two guys really dominating this race right now.
1: So we keep our eye on the leaders. Carpenter, Andretti, and Ryan Hunter-Reay. Elio Castroneves is 4th. Tony Kanaan is 5th. EJ Viso is 6th. Then you've got Munoz, the rookie, who runs 7th. Takuma Sato is 8th. Will Power is 9th. And Alex Tagliani currently runs in 10th place. Across the line, it's Ed Carpenter, Jake Query, leading Marco Andretti by about 3 car lengths, headed to 2.
3: Just behind them as Marco Andretti tries to close in on Ed Carpenter. Then you've got Ryan Hunter-Reay, then Elio Castroneves. Those 4 checked out just a little bit before you get to that 5th place car mark of Tony Kanaan.
13: EJ Viso has hit the button the last couple of laps. He's picked off about 4 cars to work his way back solidly into the top 10. He's now trying to draw a bead on Tony Kanaan at the exit of three.
17: Yeah, Tony Kanaan, there are now five cars and really eight cars that have broken away from the field, and it's Ed Carpenter in the lead, Mike.
1: Kind of interesting as we now have Chevy drivers running in the top seven spots. But Davey, it is Simon Pagenaud, James Jakes, and Townsend Bell, Sebastian Bourdais, and Catherine Legg who have recorded the five fastest laps of the day, led by Pagenaud with Honda Power at 225.197.
0: Well, in the back, they're back of the pack, Mike. They get free air. All that draft that they get in, they gain speed. But now they got to get by these guys. They're all running towards the back of the pack with high speeds. Do they have enough to get to the front, or just have to wait and see?
1: Ed Carpenter, our pole sitter, is out in front of Marco Andretti by 27 hundredths of a second. Ryan Hunter-Reay is third. Elio Castroneves is fourth. Tony Kanaan is fifth. 55 of 200 laps are complete. Soon to be 56 here at the Indianapolis Motor Speedway. Just a couple of minutes ago, we told you that Race Control had issued $10,000 fines to two of the Rahal Letterman Lanigan cars, both Graham Rahal and James Jakes. Dave, first, you got Bobby Rahal.
14: Yeah, Bobby Rahal's here. He just kind of shaking his head about these $10,000 fines. I've never heard of such a thing at the Indy 500, Bobby.
4: Yeah, I don't know.
14: What do you make
4: up? They make it up as they go along.
14: Yeah, we have a yellow, Mike King.
1: Yeah, let's go to turn number two.
7: It happened just outside of turn number two, for that matter, just outside of my vantage point. But I believe getting loose just past the turn two suites, it's, I believe, Takuma Sato. But we'll see who it is that has come to a stop. This happened just outside of the turn two suites. Takuma Sato, the highest running Honda in eighth position, has come to a stop at the inside of the track.
1: Yeah, we were just talking about Takuma Sato and the fact that he had the momentum at his back with back-to-back podium finishes, including that win at Long Beach a few weeks ago. Davey, have not yet seen a replay. Here it is now as Takuma Sato. He simply lost the rear end coming off of turn number two.
0: Just got a little bit loose on the exit of turn two. Almost kept it going, Mike. You've seen that he spun. He did a 360.
1: Made no contact.
0: And he made no contact, and he's trying to get the safety workers just to fire him up so he doesn't go a lap down, but did a good job by keeping it out of the wall. But watch after he does the 360. You can tell he tries to gas it up again and continue going right there, and then just lose it just that little bit, just spun it back around. Lost power, and now he's just waiting to get started, and he can come back to the pits, get some fresh firestones, and stay in this race at least.
1: So Takuma Sato will now bring out our third caution of the day here at the Indianapolis Motor Speedway. Back at the Indianapolis Motor Speedway, third caution flag of the day. Once again, a single car incident for Takuma Sato in the Foyt Racing number 14 ABC Supply car spun as he exited turn number two, did not make contact. Yellow flag, though, continues to wave as we have gotten a bit of a track cleanup, and Takuma is making his way back to pits to replace those four Firestone Firehawks. Ryan Hunter-Reay has gone to the top of the leaderboard. Marco Andretti is next, then Ed Carpenter, Tony Kanaan, and Will Power. We have had 19 lead changes already, and we are just past the quarter mark, if you will, of the 97th Indy 500. Everybody pitted during this caution. Let's start with an update, Kevin Lee.
20: You mentioned Ryan Hunter-Reay has gone to the top. He came in third by the advantage of pit location. He's at the gasoline alley area, so he's got to clean in. And that's what Kyle Moyer told Marco Andretti. You did nothing wrong. Ryan Hunter-Reay had the easy end. It was a good stop for Marco. He comes out second. Then Ed Carpenter, followed by Kanaan, Will Power, and Elio Castroneves to Nick Yeoman.
15: Yeah, you mentioned Tony Kanaan. Plus one after that sequence of pit stops. A good stop for the hydroxy cut crew. His engineer, Eric Cowden, got on the radio and told Tony Kanaan that during this next run, he can play around a bit with the fuel mixture somewhere in between four and six. Obviously, they were trying to hit that number, that mark that they want as far as fuel mileage is concerned. This caution kind of throws that out the window. Everybody on the same page. How about Dario Franchitti all the way back in 17th? He came in for four tires and fuel, complaining that car way too loose, awful in traffic, and just terrible right now. Let's go to Michael Young.
17: Yeah, indeed. Kind of a reset down here on pit lane. Everybody working on their fuel strategy. That is out the window for now for Takuma Sato. He just made his pit stop. They added a half a turn in that front wing. He was complaining of the understeer, as we had talked before. It looked as if he maybe washed out in turn number one, and as he tried to save it, lost the back end. They've adjusted that car. Really no harm, no foul there. No damage to the car. AJ, or I should say Larry Foyt, just said, take your time. Be easy with it, as we have a gaggle of cars making their way down the front straightaway. I don't know what happened, but they really bunched up in the start-finish line. Let's go down to Dave first.
14: And four tires and fuel for Connor Daly, Anna Beatrice, Graham Rahal, James Jakes, Buddy Lazier. They thought they were done for the day with the fuel pickup problem. Something there, they apparently have fixed it. He's now back on the race course.
1: Okay, so as we continue on with 60 of 200 laps complete, we will be going back to Green Flag Racing momentarily, but let me say it's a pleasure to welcome for the first time to our booth here 104 feet above the Yard of Bricks, the governor of the state of Indiana, a man that many of you listening throughout the state of Indiana got to know on the radio, Governor Mike Pence. It's great to have you here. How are you, sir?
8: Mike, it's great to be here. Really a dream come true to be up here in the tower with you. What a great day and what a great race.
1: Your first race as governor of the state of Indiana, is it different watching as a governor?
8: You know, it on a certain level, it is different. It's but on another level, you know, I've been coming to this track, I think, for about 40 years. My wife bought her first ticket when she was 12 years old. We are just dyed-in-the-wool race fans, and it's a great day for Indy.
1: Stay right where you are. You've done lots of radio, so we're going to go Green Flag Racing. Marco Andretti's going to move the inside of Ryan Hunter-Reay. He will take over the lead. Jake Query, as they head to you with 61 of 200 complete.
3: This is the sixth race for Ryan Hunter-Reay. It's the first one he's ever led, but once they go to green, Marco Andretti slung right around him. Tony Kanaan now trying to threaten for that second position.
13: Marco has hit the button. He's pulled out to about a three-car length advantage as they are single-filed through the first seven. Then they go three wide at the setup at turn number three and a gaggle of cars led by E.J. Viso and Alex Tagliani.
17: Well, they'll have to string it out. You can't go three wide through the short chute. It looked like Ryan Hunter-Reay slowed down. We've got a pack. They did try to go three wide in four.
1: Ryan Hunter-Reay will move around Marco Andretti. He'll go back to the front, so Ryan Hunter-Reay once again will be shown the leader. Andretti is second. Kanaan is third. Carpenter is fourth. And Power is fifth. And Donald Davidson with 62 laps complete. We already have seen 21 lead changes among six different drivers here today.
21: Well, in the 1930 race, there was one lead change. Billy Arnold took over the lead on the third lap and led the rest of the way. And I don't know what the average would be, but I would say that prior to the pace car coming on the track to back up the field, probably seven or eight maybe was typical. And now, golly, that record from 1960 that got beaten, that's going to be third very soon.
1: Ed Carpenter just made a move to go to second place, Jake Query.
3: Ed Carpenter now tries to close in on Ryan Hunter-Reay. Those two separating themselves, then Marco Andretti running in third. The field now single file as they work their way to the north end of the track.
13: Yeah, for the first time we've seen the front two try to check out. Ed Carpenter wants the lead. He'll grab it at the entrance to turn three. So it's Carpenter, Ryan Hunter-Reay, Marco, and TK at the exit of turn three.
17: And he's zoomed out about 8 or 10 car lengths now. Ed Carpenter is out of four. He's got a nice cushion ahead of Ryan Hunter-Reay.
1: So here is Ed Carpenter once again out in front in the Fuzzies Ultra Premium Vodka car. Behind him, Ryan Hunter-Reay defending eyes on Indy Car Series champ, and Marco Andretti runs third. Davey Hamilton, been a long time since we've seen three American drivers out in front and all in cars that could win this race.
0: Well, that's a question for Donald, right? That's been a really long time to have all Americans in the top three right now, but I'll tell you, those guys consistently are strong. We've seen the top four guys in the top four most of the day, but Power and Castro Nevis and those Penske cars, they're moving their way up too as well.
1: Tony Kanaan has led laps today, has been out in front for 10 laps. When he went to the point for the first time, the place exploded with applause. Tony Kanaan currently runs fourth. Will Power is fifth. Three-time 500 winner Elio Castro Nevis is sixth. E.J. Viso is seventh. James Hinchcliffe is eighth. A.J. Allmendinger, the rookie, is ninth. And Alex Tagliani is tenth. We're being joined in our broadcast booth here, 104 feet above the Yard of Bricks, by Indiana Governor Mike Pence. Longtime radio guy before he ever got into politics. And I'm curious, did you ever think that putting on a headset could lead to the governor's mansion?
8: You know, I've always had a heart for public service, but I've had just as much a heart for radio. And I just got to tell you, being up here in the tower with you guys is it's just a real joy. And this is a voice of the Speedway that reaches all around the world. And we're awfully proud of this place and proud of the Motor Speedway Radio Network.
1: And what a day this is for both Indianapolis and the state of Indiana. This race, the biggest race in the world, followed tonight by what will be a very well-attended and much-watched NBA playoff game. And only really, I think, the city of Indianapolis could pull off two events like that on one day.
8: There's so many great things happening in Indiana and the Indianapolis 500-mile race. Pacers versus the Heat, headed to an inevitable national championship, is all just part of a widening story of success in the Hoosier State, and I couldn't be more thrilled to be governor.
1: Don't want to put you on the spot, but I might as well while you're here. Do you have a favorite? Do you have somebody you're picking?
8: you know, to be honest with you, I just admire every single one of the men and women that have the courage to get on this track. But seeing a local hometown hero like Ed Carpenter on point, running so well, we might be cheering just a little bit louder for Ed today.
1: Well, Mr. Governor, we look forward to seeing you for at least the next three races and maybe beyond that. So we'll have to wait, but who knows? You know, two terms, certainly. Is it too early to already start thinking about re-election?
8: Yes, it is. we'll leave that race to
1: Why
8: another day.
1: Why don't we let you enjoy the final 133 laps first, okay?
8: Thanks,
1: Governor Mike Pence,
8: thanks
1: so much for stopping by the booth today. We certainly do appreciate
8: it. You bet. Thank you.
1: As Governor Pence is here, Kevin Lee, you've got an update on Ed Carpenter, our race leader.
20: Well, we all know that you're saving more fuel if you're not leading the race, but after he took the lead just a few moments ago, Ed said, I know we're saving fuel, but I'd rather stay out front than play that game and going back and forth.
1: Well, Ed Carpenter right now is content, Davey, to lead this race. He has led 33 of the 68 laps here so far as Jerry Baker, Ed Carpenter out in front as Governor Pence heads out of the booth. Ed Carpenter's got a very, very strong race car.
9: I've been listening, Mike. I've been monitoring he and his spotter. The conversation is very level, and the spotter doing a great job of telling him who's behind him, how far back he is. They're actually having a conversation as this race goes on.
1: Okay, let's get an update, Dave, first on 1996 500 winner Buddy Lazier.
14: And after a five-year hiatus from the Indy 500, I know, Buddy, you were hoping to spend a little bit more time in today's race. What put you out?
10: We're not sure yet. We just know it's missing something fierce. So, you know, on that first fuel stint, we got low on fuel. We lost fuel pressure, and we could never get it back. So we're not really sure if it's electronic or mechanical in nature.
14: All told, though, you're a couple of weeks here. How was it being back, buddy?
10: It was great, but I tell you, I'm here to race, and the juices are flowing. I had a decent race car, and I felt like by the end of the event, we could really get it, you know, get with it. So it's just really unfortunate because that was just so good, you know, so good. But hopefully I'll get another run at it.
14: Great to see you back. Buddy Lazier out here at Indy.
1: Yeah, he was Donald Davidson, the oldest driver in the field, the 96 winner and the 2000 IndyCar Series champion.
21: Not only that, Mike, but he had a chance to get rather a surprising record. If he could have completed 127 laps today, he would have moved from 8th to 7th in the all-time laps completed. He would have had more laps in the race than Johnny Rutherford.
1: Wow. Wow, but it didn't happen, unfortunately, for Buddy Lazier today as we watch the leaders come off of turn number four. Ed Carpenter in that green, white, and gold accented Fuzzy's Ultra Premium Vodka car. Meantime, Tony Kanaan, he wants to go to second place, Jake Query.
3: Tony Kanaan makes quick work of Ryan Hunter-Reay. Now that black machine of Tony Kanaan with purple trim tries to close in on Ed Carpenter. Hunter-Reay now has some business from Will Power taking a look at that DHL machine.
13: TK usually hits the button on the green flag. He's been a bit more methodical this time as Ed Carpenter works his way around Ryan Hunter-Reay. It was Tony Kanaan who picked off third place about two laps ago, and now Chris Denary, he's in second.
5: Yes, and it is Ed Carpenter, Tony Kanaan, and now Will Power again in third as he got around Hunter-Reay.
1: Yeah, everyone now pretty evenly spaced across the yard of bricks. 22 lead changes here today. Three cautions for 15 of the first 72 laps. Let's get an update on Joseph Newgarden. Boy, Michael Young, not a good day for the Century 21 car.
17: Boy, guys, they are just sitting down here on pit lane, and Joseph shaking his head. He said, this car is bottoming out. He goes, I don't even feel comfortable driving it under caution out in turn three. He said, every time we get into turn three, it just bottoms out. They're working on the rear end of the car. Now they've got the engine cover off, and Joseph just talking with Sarah saying, I don't know what we can do. It just keeps bottoming out in turn three, and we're not even at speed. So a frustrating day, and hopefully not an end to the day yet for Joseph Newgarden.
1: Okay, we've got a race for the lead. Tony Kanaan will go back out in front as he gets around Ed Carpenter. Jake Query, headed to you.
3: Tony Kanaan just got everybody in turn number one and two on their feet. There are a lot of people who would love to see Tony Kanaan finally kick down that door and win himself an Indianapolis 500. He's got the lead over Carpenter.
13: Led over 200 laps here at the Indianapolis Motor Speedway, and so sorely wants to see his likeness on Ed BorgWarner. A five-car length advantage as Carpenter is second. Now Will Power is in third.
5: And again, they are on their feet in turn four. A fan favorite is Tony Kanaan, that that machine has about a 10-car length advantage.
1: Will Power now will move to the inside of Ed Carpenter just as he crosses the yard of brick. So, Jake Query, now we've got a new second-place runner.
3: Yeah, Will Power has been stalking in kind of a stealth mode the last 20 laps or so. But now Will Power tries to close in on Tony Kanaan. Those two 15 car lengths ahead of Ed Carpenter. Will Power now working on TK.
13: Yeah, Will Power had a great qualifying day. He was not able to get to the pole in the front row, still had a good day nonetheless. Will Power now leads the Indianapolis 500. He slips around TK at the apex of three.
5: And in the short shoot, it's Penske Power and Will Power with the lead. The hydroxycut machine of Tony Kanaan is about 10 car lengths back.
1: Will Power will make it 24 lead changes on the day as he comes across the line. So in the first 75 laps of the 2013 Indianapolis 500, 24 lead changes already, and we are still 25 laps away from the halfway mark. Looks like we are well on the way to a record day for lead changes here at the Speedway. Will Power's out in front, and Kevin Lee, he leads nine Chevy Power drivers at the front right now as Chevy is having their way with the field. Let's go to Kevin Lee.
20: And Power has been marching his way through the field. In the first stint, the car was pretty good, but dealing with a little bit of understeer, a little bit of push, so a quarter turn of wing on that last stop. I did have on my notes, he was ninth on lap 54, and now he's all the way out in the front.
1: Well, Tony Kanaan certainly does not look like he's going to let Will lead for long, but right now, Will Power is out in front. Here is the full field rundown with 76 of 200 laps complete at the 96.

0: Takuma Sato is 22nd. Justin Wilson is 23rd. Simone Di Silvestro is 24th. Sebastian Bourdais is 25th. And Connor Daly currently runs 26th. Anna Beatriz is 27th. Catherine Legg shown 28th and 5 laps down. Joseph Newgarden is shown 29th, 7 laps down. Pippa Mann is out, shown in 30th place. Buddy Lazier is out, shown in 31st. Sebastian Saavedra out in 32nd. And J.R. Hildebrand went out on lap number 4. He will be credited with a 33rd place finish at the 97th Indianapolis 500. Live coverage continues of the 97th running of the Indianapolis 500 here on the Indianapolis Motor Speedway Radio Network. It's a pleasure to welcome to today's broadcast Dr. Frank Pompei, the inventor of the Exergen temporal scanner and the president of Exergen. Dr. Pompei, wish you could be here with us, but happy we were able to join you by phone today.
1: Yes, and thank you for letting me be part of the race.
0: Absolutely, and of course, Exergen is a part of every IndyCar Series event. Our Exergen pit reporters give us an accurate read on everything that's going on pit lane and have done that up to this point during today's Indianapolis 500. But real quick, Dr. Pompei, if you could explain Exergen, the product itself, the temporal scanner, how it works and how you get tied to racing as part of your marketing plan.
1: The Exergen temporal scanner provides a medically accurate temperature with just a gentle forehead scan. It's so accurate that rectal thermometers are no longer needed, which is a big relief. And about, I don't know, 5 million or so families already own one. And so we've been very, very pleased with the tremendous acceptance that we received from both the medical community and also from families at home. In fact, one of the things that we're doing with racing families is offering them a chance to win a free Exergen temporal scanner by joining the Guess the Green Flag Temperature. At the beginning of the race, of course, there's an announcement of what the temperature is at the conditions, because it does make a difference in terms of how the race is conducted. And so we thought we would participate in that by offering a contest for families at home that guess the temperature at the start of the race. Just go to IndyCarRadio.com or Exergen.com and click on the banner, and then you're able to guess the temperature of the upcoming races.
0: Yeah, starting at Detroit, in fact, next weekend. And all of those winners, Dr. Pompei, will then go into a drawing for a family trip for four to the 2014 Indianapolis 500, which also includes becoming an honorary Exergen pit reporter for our IMS radio network coverage of the race. So this is really something that we hope a lot of racing fans listening to the broadcast are going to take advantage of.
1: Yes. We're very, very pleased to participate in that, and you'll look forward to all the winners and one very, very happy winning family that will be able to go to the 2014 next year to the Indianapolis 500, enjoy all of the festivities and in the race.
0: On this Memorial Day weekend, we bring you this portion of the world's greatest race in support of our men and women in the U.S. Army. Thank you for your service. Tony Kanaan has taken over the lead at the Indianapolis Motor Speedway, 89 of 200 laps complete. Kanaan will now come to pit lane, as will Ryan Hunter-Reay. Let's go to Kevin Lee with an update as Will Power gave up the lead, Kevin, to make his pit stop with 89 complete.
2: Well, he's won 18 IndyCar races, 17 on road and street course races, but he's cruising here today. Good stop for Will Power.
0: So Will Power's in and he is out. Now Tony Kanaan, Ryan Hunter-Reay, A.J. Allmendinger, Marco Andretti, Ed Carpenter, and directly below us, the 22 of Oriol Servia. Let's go to Nick Yeoman.
2: Yeah, a slew of cars. Tony Kanaan had to lock up the brakes. The hydroxy-cut crew going to work. Tony Kanaan down and away. Kevin Lee, there's a ton of cars headed to pit lane. I exit it to you.
3: And a real slow stop for Marco Andretti. Kanaan, then Hunter-Reay, then Allmendinger, then Marco Andretti, then Ed Carpenter. Both Carpenter and Andretti dealing with all kinds of issues in traffic. Great out front, but not in traffic. They adjusted the front and the rear wing for Marco Andretti. Day first.
4: And a fire erupting from the left-hand side of Connor Daly's machine as they tried to take out the fuel hose. They quickly drenched that. The fire out. Now Connor Daly back on pit road. Anna Beatriz also on pit road, Kevin Lee.
2: We're going to see Elio Castroneves in a moment. EJ Viso has been running strong all day long. He had a clean in and a clean, well, not so clean. He's going to have to deal with Connor Daly coming by, and Viso will just barely beat him to the line, and then we'll see Scott Dixon roll by.
0: Takuma Sato in and out. We're seeing the 18 car of Anna Beatriz on pit lane as well. The 19 car of Justin Wilson, the Boy Scouts of America car, is in and out. Michael Young, you've got cars in front of you.
5: Yes, indeed. We've had a bunch of stops on this end. Ryan Briscoe stalled the car. They got it refired. Didn't lose too much time. They actually added a little front wing. Justin Wilson just came in. They took the front wing out that they added on the last stop. Townsend Bell, who's running in the top 10 most of the day, the second to last bullet for Panther Racing. A great stop. Townsend down and away.
0: To Kevin Lee.
2: Carlos Munoz and Elio Castroneves are both in. Castroneves near pit out. They made a front wing adjustment, and he is going to get a spot on Munoz, Nick.
6: Yeah, Munoz exiting the pit. Happy with that race car. His engineer, John Tanakis, walking it through, and another good stop. James Hinchcliffe, it looked like Mike King, picked up a couple spots as he exited pit lane.
0: Boy, a lot of activity being covered by our Exergen pit reporters. Accurate reads on all of these stops is right now we are showing 92 of 200 laps complete. And Davey, 27 lead changes, and we're not yet at the midway point of today's race.
7: Well, there's going to be plenty more, it looks like. Now, Will Power, he was the first Chevrolet to come in a pit.
0: Right.
7: So, you know, fuel mileage just means so much. Now, if no yellows come out, Mike, these laps add up at the end. And is he going to be short because he's the first one to pit? Have to wait and see. But yellows erase all that, by the way.
0: Tony Kanaan is out in front. He is our race leader. Ryan Hunter Ray runs second. EJ Viso is third. And Paul Page, a bit of an anomaly here. Our first two rounds of stops have both, for most of the drivers, come under green flag conditions.
8: Yeah, and a big surprise that it's doing that, too. A big surprise to me is right now it seems that Honda has a tiny edge, maybe a one-lap edge on distance on fuel. Doesn't make a lot of difference right now. But we get down toward the 190th lap, it could make a lot of difference.
0: Absolutely, Paul. But if we look back to 2012, it appears that the edge is far less significant. Last year, it looked like Honda had maybe a two-lap
8: exactly.
0: edge. This year, it looks like Chevy may have cut the advantage in half.
8: Right there together.
0: Yep. So it's going to be interesting to see how these stops play out. And, Davey, if you're a driver in the car, are you even concerned about that right now, about where you're going to be 60, 70, 80 laps down the road with maybe 20 to go here?
7: I still think it's too early to be thinking about that, Mike. We're not even halfway in this race yet, and I think it's too early. Now, if you're in the back of the field and you're content where you're at, you go ahead and save it. But at this point, I don't think it's in their minds.
0: Well, let's take a look at the top 10, and Chevy continues to dominate out in front. Tony Kanaan is our race leader. 28 lead changes today. Tony Kanaan, one of eight different drivers to lead. He has been out in front for now 16 laps here of the 94, a 95 that we have completed. So it's Kanaan, Hunter Ray, Viso, Allmendinger, Andretti, Castroneves, Power, Tagliani, Carpenter, and Servia, the top 10. Nick Yeoman, you've got Kevin Kalkoven.
6: Yeah, he is the co-owner with Jimmy Vassar for Tony Kanaan's car, and I know the fans are loving watching, seeing Tony Kanaan. That's vintage Tony Kanaan up front. How happy are you and the team with that car right now?
9: Well, most importantly, Tony's very happy with the car. He's very comfortable with it. He doesn't want any changes, so things are good.
6: I've heard the team talk to him about being out front and, of course, trying to hit that fuel mark. Any concern with him leading, funny to say?
9: Not really. As long as his fuel consumption remains good, we're okay.
6: All right, thank you. That is Kevin Kalkoven and Jimmy Vassar, of course. Jimmy Vassar made numerous starts in the Indianapolis 500, trying to get the victory lane for the first time with that driver, Tony Kanaan.
0: Keeping our eye on Ryan Hunter-Reay as he runs in the draft behind our race leader, Tony Kanaan, EJ Viso, AJ Allmendinger, and Marco Andretti filling out the top five. And, boy, Jerry Baker, the day's just getting worse for James Jakes. He's already received a $10,000 fine for a blend line violation and now a pit speed violation. He's got a drive-through penalty he's got to serve.
10: And that just pretty much blows up his day, both financially and on the racetrack. We'll see if he can recover from this, Mike. Not a good day at all for
0: AJ Allmendinger is going to pass not one, but two cars going into turn number one. Jake Query, he goes to second.
11: There have been three men named AJ to run the Indy 500. Is AJ Allmendinger going to put his name on top of the score chart here in the 97th running? He's trying to close in on Tony Kanaan into three.
12: Yeah, he might not be done. Takes a look to the bottom side in his rookie year. A.J. Allmendinger leads at the Indianapolis Motor Speedway.
5: A.J. Allmendinger had complained of a rev limiter problem early. He started fifth and drifted all the way back to 14th. but the rookie is in the lead in Indianapolis.
0: Wow, and Davey Hamilton, what a move it was as he was able to get around not one but two cars going into turn number one as he pulled off the double. Behind him, they're racing two and three wide, but A.J. Allmendinger not really worried about what's going on behind him right now.
7: You know, this track's all about timing. It's so crucial to get your timing right on passing here, but just to pass one car to pass two, it's hard to do, but he pulled it off and went right to the lead.
0: So A.J. Allmendinger becomes the ninth different driver to lead here today, and Donald Davidson, just like that, we are up to 29 lead changes on today. We're going to have close to 30 lead changes before the halfway mark here today.
13: That ties what the record was prior to last year, and I'm still not clear as to whether it ended up being 33 or 34 last year.
0: 34 was what I read on the official box score.
13: All right. Yeah. Well, in about probably 12 laps, that will no longer be the record.
0: That record's going down as well. Let's get an update on A.J. Allmendinger from Kevin Lee.
14: Well, the normally stoic Roger Penske, when Allmendinger went down the front stretch after taking the lead, was pumping his fist. They are amped here in the number two pit. Allmendinger, a rookie here at this track, but he's had a very solid month. Much of the time, he's been the fastest Penske. Nick?
6: Yeah, and I'll tell you what, Kevin, technically it will go down as a pass for the lead, but Tony Ganon didn't put up much of a fight. When A.J. Allmendinger made that move from fourth to second, Tony Ganon's engineer Eric Cowden got on the radio and said, Tony, I think A.J. really wants to lead this race. Let's let him go. So Ganon moved over on the back straightaway, Mike King, and let A.J. Allmendinger jump to the top spot.
0: Yeah, and it looked like Tony Ganon, Davey, was going to try to dive underneath him there going into turn number one, then thought better of it and backed out.
7: Yeah, he did back out. He came up close. Probably too close to make the pass, so he decided to back out. What happens, though, he loses about 10 car lengths and has to catch it back up again.
0: Halfway point of the 2013 Indianapolis 500-mile race, and it's a rookie, A.J. Allmendinger, who is out in front. Of course, keep in mind, the guy's got a load of open-wheel experience from his Champ Car days. What a half a dozen races in that series was their rookie of the year, but then decided he was going to drive stock cars. But right now, Jake Query, he's driving the wheels off the Indy car here in the 500.
11: Trying to separate himself from Tony Kanaan is A.J. Allmendinger, about an eight-car length advantage. Then Ryan Hunter-Reay, Marco Andretti, Elio Castroneves, and E.J. Viso. A.J. Allmendinger leading at Indianapolis.
12: Yeah, that attempt by TK to make the pass in turn one, as Davey Hamilton said, cost him momentum. It put him in the crosshairs of Ryan Hunter-Reay. Front three is separated a bit from Marco Andretti through the North Shore chute.
5: In fact, it's really a four-way battle, as Marco Andretti in fourth has a lot of room in front of Elio Castroneves.
0: As we watch the leaders, Davey, how about Allmendinger? Not only is he the leader, he's gone to P1 when it comes to speed on the day at 225.954. On lap number 94, Allmendinger turned the fastest lap of the race.
7: Yeah, that's when he was behind those guys catching up to him, Mike, and that draft helps. And if you could time that just right, too, it sings you atop that leaderboard.
0: Just past the halfway mark, what will the final 98 laps hold? Because the first 102 have been outrageous. 29 lead changes among nine different drivers. The rookie A.J. Allmendinger out in front of Tony Kanaan, Ryan Hunter-Reay, Marco Andretti, and Elio Castroneves, your top five. E.J. Viso is sixth. Will Power is seventh. Oriel Servia is eighth. Ed Carpenter is ninth. And Alex Tagliani is 10th at the 97th Indianapolis 500.
15: Donald, it's Bob Jenkins, and many congratulations on your 50th consecutive year on the Indianapolis Motor Speedway Network. You've been a valuable addition to that network and a great friend throughout the years. Congratulations.
0: Former voice of the 500, Bob Jenkins, with congratulations to Donald Davidson. We appreciate that. Welcome back. It's the 97th running of the Indianapolis 500. From the world's greatest race course on the Indianapolis Motor Speedway Radio Network, happy that you've decided to join us. A.J. Allmendinger is out in front of Tony Kanaan. Ryan Hunter-Reay is third. Marco Andretti is fourth. And Elio Castroneves is fifth with 107 of 200 laps complete. We have had 29 lead changes among nine different drivers here today. We've had three cautions, all of them for single-car incidents involving J.R. Hildebrand, who brought out the first caution on lap number four, then Sebastian Saavedra on lap number 35, and then the third caution came out as Takuma Sato spun, but he was able to not only get the car back in the race. He is still on the lead lap. Takuma Sato is currently being shown in 22nd place. A total of 15 of the first 107 laps run under caution. Okay, Michael Young, let's get an update. You've got an update on Justin Wilson. What's going on there?
5: Indeed, guys. When he came into that last pit stop, his right rear was blistered all the way around. You could actually see the tread still on the tire, but the little quarter-sized blisters all the way around that right rear of that Firestone. Just got done talking with Mark Robinson of Firestone. He said, we have seen that throughout the month, but we are not concerned about it. It's just more of an aggressive setup that the Dale Coyne team is running. That is the reason why they see the blisters, but we might want to keep an eye on it as the race progresses.
0: Okay, let's get an update. Currently, Oriel Servia is running eighth. What's the latest word on Oriel, Nick Yeoman?
2: I'll tell you what, Mike King. The Indianapolis Motor Speedway had a tremendous marketing and social media campaign this year. Indy 500 or bust. You saw it on billboards. You saw it on signs and T-shirts. And that motto does not ring true for anyone more than Oriel Servia. Of course, that team running for their future announced that they don't have funding. They're going to have to try to make do with this race, and whether they'll be able to make it to the next race, Milwaukee, Texas down the road, and Detroit here in a week, that is still up in the air. But right now, Oriel Servia with a strong run. Remember, 1 year ago, he kind of came out of nowhere and found himself in the top five. So keep an eye on Oriel Servia. Very happy with that race car. Was just passed a minute ago by Alex Tagliani for seventh, but Oriel Servia very happy with that race car.
0: Yep, Oriel Servia was fourth here 1 year ago in the 2012 500, and just a couple of weeks ago ran a very strong top five car at Sao Paulo, Brazil. By the way, our pit update brought to you by Exergen, honored for the fourth straight year as the number one selling retail thermometer. And Davey Hamilton, make no mistake, Oriel Servia, they have the team, and he has the skill to be able to get that car out in front. A lot of things would have to work his way.
7: Yeah, for sure. I mean, he's been in contention. He's in that top 10. But, man, the strong guys of the day are the ones that have led this race and the ones that are consistently up there, which is Kanaan, Hunter Ray, and Andretti. Those three are probably the most consistent guys up towards the front.
0: Okay, Jerry Baker, what are we keeping an eye on right now? With 110 laps complete, Allmendinger out in front, 29 lead changes today. What are the stats telling us so far with 111 laps complete?
10: Well, Allmendinger, of course, with the lead in the field right now. And Tony Kanaan, I think, Mike, is one of the guys you've got to keep an eye on. Every time I look down at the historical facts for Kanaan, I'm always surprised and shocked that he does not have a victory here at the Speedway. The last time I monitored their frequencies, they're kind of content right now, Mike, just to settle in and let the race kind of come to them at the moment.
0: Well, certainly Chevy right now continues to run very strong here at the Indianapolis Motor Speedway. In fact, Davey, of the top 12 cars, only one is powered by Honda, as A.J. Allmendinger, with 111, soon to be 112 laps complete, will peel off the track. So here comes Allmendinger as he will give up the lead to Tony Kanaan, and he will pull to the south end of pit lane at 60 miles an hour. So here's the iSide sponsored number two Penske Racing Chevy powered machine. Kevin Lee, AJ Allmendinger comes to you.
14: What a run for Allmendinger so far. A rookie here, but not a rookie in open wheel racing. He's won a half a dozen times, making his fourth pit stop here. The first one of the leaders to come in, and it's a slower stop for Allmendinger. And they're making an adjustment inside the cockpit, as I just climbed in here as soon as he came in, but I saw them making an adjustment in the cockpit, so that was about 5 seconds longer than normal.
0: Well, A.J. Allmendinger, the report we're getting, Jerry Baker, don't know if you've caught it yet, but it sounds like he may have cut down a tire on that run.
10: That's the word we're getting, Mike, and of course, that's one of the issues that you deal with anytime there's any kind of a debris on the race course. It doesn't take very much, but he's in the pits right now, and as it pointed out, getting down inside the cockpit.
0: Tristan Vautier is on pit lane. Catherine Legg is on pit lane with 113 laps complete. Marco Andretti has now gone back out front. And Donald Davidson, the lead changes now with 113 laps complete, up to 31.
13: Well, we only need, four more for the record, because we agreed that 34 is the record. I remember there was some discussion last year. Took a little while to figure that out. We just need four more, and normally you'd say that may not happen for the rest of the race. Today it's probably going to happen the next 10, 12 laps.
0: I was going to say it could happen before we get to lap 125. Let's get an update from pit lane and Kevin Lee.
14: Well, A.J. Allmendinger was not losing a tire. His belts were coming undone. They had to come in and reset his belts in the car.
0: Wow. So Kevin, we're talking about the belts that keep him strapped into the car. They had just come loose?
14: The right crotch strap, if you want to be specific, was... They didn't feel safe about it. So at 220 plus, You got to make sure you're on that.
0: How about that? We've got a race for the lead at the line. Tony Kanaan is going to go in front of Marco Andretti and Jake Query once again. Another lead change here at the Indianapolis Motor Speedway.
11: And further back, E.J. Biso tried to work his way into the top three. He's got his mirrors burned with Elio Castroneves. It's Kanaan, then Marco Andretti, Ryan Hunter Ray, E.J. Biso, and Elio Castroneves.
12: Single file as far as the eye can see, but the 11 machine of Tony Kanaan has the advantage for now. Marco, Ryan Hunter Ray all there. Biso trying to catch the front three as they set up for turn four.
5: Yeah, it's really a three-car breakaway. Kanaan, Andretti, Hunter Ray, and then back is Biso about 10 car lengths behind third.
0: Across the line, it will be Tony Kanaan. Once again, we stay put at 32 lead changes as Kanaan and Andretti have exchanged the lead the last couple of laps. So KV Racing Technology out in front with Chevy Power. Then you've got Andretti Autosport running second. Third place belongs to Andretti Autosport with Ryan Hunter Ray. And fourth place to Andretti Autosport with E.J. Biso. Elio Castroneves with Chevy Power as well. And, of course, Elio drives for Roger Penske. And then you've got yet another Andretti Autosport car in the rookie, Carlos Munoz. Let's go to Michael Young.
5: Scheduled stop for Takuma Sato. He just got down. A great stop for them. Not sure why they came in, but they filled it up, put some fresh firestones on that car. He's down and away. I'll get an update.
0: Look at E.J. Biso as he makes a great move, Jake Query. He goes from fourth to second. He may take the lead at two.
11: He tries to look to the inside of Tony Kanaan. Kanaan a little higher outside. That fluorescent orange machine of E.J. Biso. Kanaan now separates himself, and he gets himself a little breathing room as they head into the backstretch.
12: Venezuelan was a rookie here in 2008. He, Keith Wiggins, got together with Michael Andretti and put this team together. But a pretty good match so far. E.J. Biso runs just in front of Marco Andretti out of three.
5: It's his sixth start, E.J. Biso, and he is creeping ever so closer to Tony Kanaan in that hydroxycut machine. One and two. Kanaan and Biso.
0: So Biso went from fourth to second on lap 118. He'll be content to stay there right now. When we come back, we'll get an update on how the Firestone Firehawks are performing as Al Spire, Executive Director of Firestone Racing, joins us next as our live coverage of the 97th Indianapolis 500-mile race continues. Back at the Indianapolis Motor Speedway, 121 of 200 complete. Stops underway, including Marco Andretti, Kevin Lee.
14: Third stall for Andretti. Making his third stop. He's going to beat everybody this time around. Kanaan next. Power is going to beat by Ed Carpenter. Then Oriol Servia, fifth in his group, followed by Graham Rahal and Sebastian Bourdais.
0: Let's go to Nick Yeoman.
2: Yeah, good stop for Tony Kanaan and the hydroxycut crew. As you talked about, Marco Andretti faster off pit lane. But Tony Kanaan, Jerry Baker talked about it earlier, not saying a lot on that radio because he is happy with that number 11 car.
0: Let's go to Michael Young.
5: Guys, Dave... Justin Wilson just got done doing his stop. No wear on those tires, so a good sign for them. The blistering that had happened on that last set went away for Ryan Briscoe. He's got a push on the front and loose in the rear. He's got all kinds of crazy adjustments going on that car. They're trying to get him settled back in, but he's very upset with the handling of that car. To back. Kevin Lee.
14: Two of the Andretti's in, and Ryan Hunter Ray will win that race up pit road against his teammate E.J. Biso. We also see Simon Pagenaud rolling back onto the course.
0: Let's go to Dave first.
4: And on the north side, don't forget Graham Rahal. Rahal led him in Atlantic and racing up as high as 12th. He stops as well as James Jakes and a Beatrice and Connor Daly. And now Simone Di Silvestro here on the north side of pit road.
0: Back to Michael Young.
4: Michael Young.
5: Guys, with Takuma Sato, that stop that he came in on, said he had some kind of vibration in the car. There was also blistering on the right rear of that car. So we've seen two cars right in this general vicinity of where I stand on pit lane with problems and blistering on the right rears. To Kevin Lee.
14: Another good stop for Team Penske and Elio Castroneves. Consistently, the tires are beating the fuel by 3 seconds of this group. Then it's Munoz and Scott Dixon.
0: As we complete 123 laps, Donald Davidson, a new record for lead changes with 76 laps remaining. We're up to 36 now. They're happening so quick that we can hardly keep pace with them, but now 36 lead changes so far today among 11 different drivers.
13: And it's Townsend Bell that's leading the race.
0: Townsend Bell, who you normally find on the television broadcast of the Eyes Out IndyCar Series events on NBC. Let's go to Nick Yeoman.
2: Alex Tagliani. Alex Tagliani's brought that number 98 Barracuda Networks car down pit lane. He, Mike King, has been the highest running Honda car for much of the day. A quiet day in the top 10. Saw that right front tire come off with a lot of wear, but Alex Tagliani down and away. He'll rejoin the field.
0: Townsend Bell and James Hinchcliffe have been out, Davey, for 32 laps, so they will both have to come to pit lane here very, very soon.
7: It's time. It's going to be this lap, I'm pretty sure. They were able to be in the draft, save some fuel, but they're coming in right now, it looks like.
0: Let's pause 10 seconds for station identification. 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Townsend Bell has just completed his pit stop, and Michael Young, you were there.
5: Stop for that team. They've been running around the top 10 all afternoon. They said if you could just stay there, Townsend, we think we can get you up to the front for the final couple of stints. So Townsend, very conservative, as we said, running as long as he can out there. Again, back out in the top 10 for the number 60 entry.
0: James Hinchcliffe also had to come in for his pit stop. So Ryan Hunter-Reay has gone back out in front. That will make it 37 lead changes. Davey, this thing is crazy. Yeah. We may have 55, 60 lead changes before this day is over, as now Marco Andretti has gotten around Ryan.
7: Back to the front again, but Marco Andretti, I think, the most consistent, although Ed Carpenter's led the most laps, but Marco Andretti and Tony Kanaan, Hunter-Reay, those three guys, they're always in the top.
0: Unbelievable. Andretti, Hunter-Reay, Kanaan, Viso, Castroneves, and Carpenter on a record-setting day at the Indianapolis Motor Speedway. 38 lead changes through the first 126 laps. Izod IndyCar Series drivers have tremendous confidence in their tires because they compete on Firestone Firehawk Racing radials, the tire that has provided the durability and consistency needed for every lap of every race in series history. Performance-minded customers can stay ahead of the field with the Firestone Firehawk Wide Oval Indy 500 tire. 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Remember, whatever you drive, drive a Firestone, just like every IndyCar driver. And Al Spire, the executive director of Firestone Racing, here in the booth with us for the final time. It's your swan song, Al, as you are retiring from Firestone after 39 years. Welcome to the booth. And, man, what a busy day we have down there for your engineers, for all those guys on pit lane, and for those drivers out on track.
16: Well, it is a busy day, Mike, and I hope I don't hold you up too much. Probably in the time you're talking to me, you'll have five more lead changes here.
0: You're fine, Al. What are you hearing? What kind of feedback are you getting in terms of the wear on the Firestone Firehawks during the stints today?
16: Well, very similar to what you're hearing over your broadcast right here. We have had some teams with some blistering on tires, and those tend to be the teams that aren't wearing tires down. The thicker they stay, the more heat they build up. There's definitely something in car setup. We've seen some of it during the month. The tires that do wear out don't blister, and there's definitely something in car setup, because some teams haven't had any problem at all, while others seem to be battling with it. But none of the cars that have those blisters really slow down with our tires. They don't look very good when they come in, but it doesn't slow them down. And for the most part, it's a superficial type of thing that it's not a risk of the tire coming apart.
0: So more cosmetic than anything
16: yes.
0: else when it comes
16: yeah.
0: to those blisters.
16: Yes.
0: And Al, let's let everyone know out there listening that the Firestone engineers that roam pit lane and work with these teams, they work in concert with a lot of these engineers, team engineers, to advise on a setup that will maximize the Firestone tires, right?
16: Oh, yeah, absolutely. All throughout the month we've been doing that, and even during the race. You know, particularly during the race, we can advise about air pressures. There's not a whole lot they can do on the suspension settings. There's a little bit. But, yeah, we work with them every minute of the day. They're out on track.
0: Well, as we mentioned, we're talking with Al Spire, Executive Director of Firestone Racing, retiring after 39 years with Firestone. And, Al, you're not going to stop being a race fan. Are we still going to get to see you during the month of May, despite the fact that you won't be working?
16: You know, like you say, I'm retiring, but it doesn't mean I won't be around, Mike. And I've always loved IndyCar. I love the Indianapolis Motor Speedway. I always will. So I'm sure I'll be back here. If I'm not working, I'll just be a spectator.
0: Can you pick out one memory in 39 years that stands out, or is it all just a blur?
16: Oh, it's pretty much a blur. But I got to tell you, yesterday at the driver's meeting when I got the Unsung Hero Award from Andy Granatelli, and I walked up to receive it, Jerry was there, and it was quite a surprise to me. And I looked over at the grandstands where the drivers are, and they were all standing up, giving me a standing ovation. That was a very, very special moment.
0: You know what, Davey? I'm feeling like a kid right now because between those three right there, Donald Davidson, Jerry Baker, and Al Spier, 129 Indianapolis 500s between the three of them.
7: That's impressive right
0: 129
7: there.
0: Between
16: and
0: the three of them.
16: And we know things you guys will never learn.
0: You got to write a book, Al. You got to write a book. Al, it's been a pleasure. You've been wonderful, and certainly we appreciate everything Firestone does for the sport. And I know you're going to be a very interested spectator when you are not working, but certainly the rest of this day and the final 69 laps. Good luck to you and everything you do down the line, and we hope you'll come back and see us often.
16: Thanks, Mike. I'm going to enjoy retirement, and you guys have done a great job putting me on the air and made me famous to some of the fans, so I appreciate what all you guys do as well.
0: And we look forward to talking to many, many more Firestone representatives in the future, but they're going to have a hard time filling the shoes of Al Spier. Before we get the break, Davey, we saw James Hinchcliffe as E.J. Vizo has now moved to the front, so E.J. Vizo, 40 lead change. He is out in front. Davey, we saw James Hinchcliffe get into the wall exit. He turned number two, albeit he brushed it lightly, but he did make some contact.
7: He did make some slight contact, Mike. Got outside the group just so slightly with some understeer. Had too much wheel put in it. The front end caught. He almost spun the car out. I think it was Taglioni that he pushed down to the bottom of the racetrack, almost collecting tags, but they all got out of it. Hinch lost a few spots, but he's still up and going.
0: E.J. Vizo and Ryan Hunter-Reay run 1-2 as Hunter-Reay has now dropped to third. Marco Andretti has gone to second. It's Vizo, Andretti, Hunter-Reay, Kanaan, and Castro Neves, your top five, with 133 of 200 laps complete, 40 lead changes so far today here at the 97th running of the Indianapolis 500.
17: On this Memorial Day weekend, we bring you this portion of the greatest spectacle in racing in support of our men and women in the United States Marines. Thank you for your service.
0: A.J. Allmendinger has just gone back to the front at the Indianapolis Motor Speedway. Mike King and the entire IMS Radio Network crew, 137 of 200 laps complete, 42 lead changes, and if Allmendinger holds the lead, it will go to 43. It's Dinger, Hunter-Reay, Andretti, Vizo, and Kanaan, your top five. Then Castro Neves, Munoz, the rookie, Carpenter, Servia, and Dixon, the top ten. Let's get an update from Paul Page. Paul?
8: Let's talk about the distance these cars can go to the next stop. We've been looking at Chevrolet and Honda. Honda's getting just a little bit better fuel mileage. Now, assuming there's no yellows, then Chevy is probably going to stop on about the 52nd lap, Honda about the 54th. What that means is that Chevy will stop on the 83rd, and it'll be the 87th for Honda. The point being, one is close enough to finish the race, the other is not.
0: Yep, so we'll keep an eye on it. Donald Davidson?
13: I'd just like to make the point that of all the lead changes that we've had, this hasn't been pit stop shuffle. Some of them have been, but the majority of the lead changes today were on the track for the fans to see.
0: Absolutely, and Davey, real quick, Ryan Hunter-Reay was apparently told to let Allmendinger go by. Strategy there, what do you think?
7: Well, I think, as Paul said, it's about saving fuel. And he's, you know, you can save fuel when you're behind a car. Allmendinger, he's the shortest one of the Chevrolet. Remember, he had to come in early because of the seatbelt situation.
0: That's right.
7: So he's going to be shorter fuel than anybody else. So, you know, he's got to go for it because he's got to make several stops regardless.
0: A.J. Allmendinger leads Ryan Hunter-Reay, Marco Andretti, Tony Kanaan, and E.J. Vizo. Elio Castroneves is sixth, and Carlos Munoz, Ed Carpenter, Oriol Servia, and Scott Dixon, 139 of 200 complete at the Indianapolis 500. At the Indianapolis Motor Speedway, 142 of 200 laps are complete. A.J. Allmendinger is out in front, but we expect to see him on pit lane shortly. Ryan Hunter-Reay runs second. Marco Andretti is third. Elio Castroneves is fourth. And Tony Kanaan is fifth. Hunter-Reay will come to the line. He will pick up the lead. It will be the 43rd lead change of this race as A.J. Allmendinger has given up the lead and at 60 miles an hour will make his way to the south end of pit lane. So Andretti is now second. Castroneves is third. Tony Kanaan is fourth. Carlos Munoz is fifth. Kevin Lee, A.J. Allmendinger, who had to make an unscheduled stop because of loose belts, is in front of you.
14: So he comes in earlier than everyone else. This is stop number five for Allmendinger, who by far has the fastest lap of the race, just under 226 miles an hour. Again, perfect on the tires. They wait an extra 3 seconds to get 18 and a half gallons of Sunoco fuel, and Allmendinger is back in the chase.
0: Tristan Vautier is also off of pit lane. Here comes Marco Andretti and Elio Castroneves. They'll go three wide and one. Elio Castroneves with a great move. Jake Query will pick up the lead.
11: Could he be the fourth to number four? Elio Castroneves works his way out of turn number two. Marco Andretti and Ryan Hunter-Reay behind him. Elio Castroneves into turn number three.
12: He's familiar there. He's comfortable there. Elio Castroneves has led seven of his 12 Indianapolis 500 starts. Chris Denary, he's led for the eighth time now at the Indy 500.
5: Elio Castroneves, and the fans are cheering. Castroneves in that red, white, and yellow machine.
0: Elio Castroneves, the race leader. Here comes Marco Andretti. He wants the lead now, Jake Query, and he'll get it in one.
11: 12 different drivers from seven different countries have led this Indianapolis 500. One of them who's been right up there at the front, Marco Andretti, A.J. Allmendinger as well. Elio Castroneves surrenders the lead.
12: They are nose to tail at the midway point of the back straightaway. Marco Andretti leading that freight train down that 5/8 of a mile back straightaway. Check that. A.J. Allmendinger, then Marco Andretti, then Elio Castroneves in four.
5: A.J. Allmendinger, remember, he is a lap down. He's at the back end of the lead because he went to the pit. So it's Marco Andretti who has the lead.
0: That's exactly right. So Marco Andretti out in front. Ryan Hunter-Reay now trying to look for something underneath Elio Castroneves. Jake Query.
11: Hunter-Reay looks to the inside. Castroneves sweeps outside. Right now, Marco Andretti, the leader, closing in on A.J. Allmendinger, trying to get him a lap down. But a pretty good battle going on for third position.
12: Allmendinger holding on as they set up the turn number three. It's Marco Andretti, then it's Elio Castroneves, Ryan Hunter-Reay, Carlos Munoz slipped around Tony Kanaan in that number 26 machine.
5: It's Marco Andretti again trying to put Allmendinger a lap down. He's about three car lengths behind, but he has the lead on the front straightaway.
0: At the line, it's Andretti, Castroneves, Hunter-Reay, Munoz, and Kanaan. 147 of 200 complete. 45 lead changes today up to this point at the Indianapolis Motor Speedway.
18: Donald Davidson, Scott Goodyear here. Congratulations on your 50th radio telecast of the Indianapolis 500. Whenever I need knowledge, I always call upon you. Thank you.
19: This is Eddie. I second everything he said.
0: So Scott Goodyear and Eddie Cheever in the booth for ABC today. Welcome back, Mike King and the entire Indianapolis Motor Speedway Network crew saluting Donald Davidson as he is in the booth for his 50th consecutive race. Ryan Hunter-Reay has taken the point as Marco Andretti has peeled off the track. So Marco Andretti with the slow 60-mile-an-hour ride down pit lane, and we'll get to his stop momentarily. 46 lead changes today in average speed. We could see an average speed record today. We'll get to Donald Davidson with that in a second, but first, Marco Andretti in his pit stall. Kevin Lee.
14: And everybody's in their window for this stop. Everyone still has to do one more. They may have decided to come in first because they know it was going to be a clean in and a clean out. For Marco Andretti, the car has been hooked up all month long. He was a heavy favorite coming in. He's been so close so many times, and Andretti, with one more stop to go, has a great chance to get the family's first 500 since 1969.
0: Well, it looks like Elio Castroneves is going to try to go get past, it looks like, Carpenter and Munoz down there. But Castroneves trying to deal with some lap traffic, as well as Ryan Hunter-Reay now comes onto pit lane. The same story for the 41 car of Connor Daly. Derek, Donald Davidson, very quickly, we're working on a great average speed here. We could see a record in that department as well.
13: Unbelievable, Mike. I think the record for 500 miles was Ari Lyandike in 1990. I think it was 185.961. Well, right now, at 152 laps, it's 188.580 miles an hour. Unbelievable.
0: Yeah, it really is. Carlos Munoz is shown out in front. A lot of guys getting on their binders there as they're trying not to exceed the pit speed limit as they come onto pit lane. Tony Kanaan is on pit lane. Ed Carpenter is on pit lane. Oriel Servia, E.J. Viso, Justin Wilson as well. Ed Carpenter heads down. And Nick Yeoman, you've got Tony Kanaan.
6: Yeah, Tony Kanaan hits his marks. He had to lock up his tires the previous pit stop, waiting to pack that car full of fuel. One more stop for Tony Kanaan, making his 201st consecutive IndyCar start.
0: So as we continue to watch on pit lane, let's go to Michael Young.
5: Guys, for Justin Wilson, it was tire pressure. They've adjusted that to try to help the handling of that car. wasn't so good for Townsend Bell. He came in, race control said, we see a loose engine cover. They made him come in and tighten that down.
0: Jerry Baker.
10: Just had an over conversation, listen to conversation from the Ryan Hunter Ray area, and their comment as he left the pits was, we're flat out the rest of the way. We don't have to save any more fuel.
0: Wow, boy, they're going to do a 46-lap stint?
7: Now,
0: I guess what they mean is they got one more to
7: one
0: go.
7: More.
0: They can run flat out to their final
7: That's
0: stop.
7: Right,
0: yeah, no problem. So they've got to come in one more time, no doubt about that. Kevin Lee, you've got Elio Castroneves.
2: And he has to weave around his teammate. Will Power is taking a little longer to get out. Elio came in first, Power next. They made a front wing adjustment for Will Power. Also behind them, I can't fully see what happened, but E.J. Viso was in his pit stall for a long time, lost a lot of positions. We'll check on the issue.
0: So we continue to cycle through on pit stops with 155 laps complete. Nick Yeoman.
2: Yeah, Carlos Munoz, boy, the Firestone Indy Lights points leader, able to go a couple laps farther than just about all of the other Chevrolet drivers. He cycled up to the lead. It has been a very efficient drive for the 21-year-old Colombian trying to do what one Pablo Montoya did in 2000 and win the Indianapolis 500.
0: Yeah, and here's a guy who had never made a pit stop, and man, he is having a great drive today. Ryan Hunter-Reay has gotten past Marco Andretti, A.J. Allmendinger, and Tony Kanaan running behind them. We're watching Scott Dixon as he'll be coming onto pit lane, and here he is. So both of the Target Chip Ganassi racing machines are on pit lane, as is Alex Tagliani and Charlie Kimball. Here comes Scott Dixon. Tag right beside of him. Charlie Kimball is in. Now Scott Dixon is going to enter his pit box, and Nick Yeoman, you're there.
2: Yeah, Scott Dixon will go to work. It has been a quiet day for him. Not a good day for his teammate, Dario Franchitti, but Scott Dixon quietly starting to march up through the field. A year ago, he broke the 71-year record of consecutive laps completed, 1,366. Well, he's tacked on 156 more. Scott Dixon down and away.
0: As is three-time winner, Dario Franchitti. So James Hinchcliffe has gone to the front, and now here comes Hinch. So Hinch will pull off of the track, give up his track position, and that means that Ryan Hunter-Reay will take over the lead of the 500, working lap 157. So we keep our eye on the GoDaddy.com machine twice in victory lane this year already in the season opener at St. Pete and then at Sao Paulo. Okay, he's in his pit stall. Kevin Lee, you're there with James Hinchcliffe.
2: Early on in the race, he dealt with a lack of grip. That was a big problem. Lost spots early in the race, and he's been riding around 9th to 12th most of the time. You mentioned earlier that he brushed the wall. Didn't really do damage to the car, but he lost another 5 spots or so. So Hinchcliffe is trying to fight back.
0: Well, it looked like a great stop for Hinch and company as he peeled out. That means Marco Andretti has gone back to the point. So Marco Andretti is the new leader at the 97th running of the Indianapolis 500. It's the 97th running of the Indianapolis 500 on great radio stations like 1070 and 107.5, The Fan, Indianapolis, Indiana, KOBBAM in Bozeman, Montana, WHINAM in Nashville, Tennessee, KZFSAM in Spokane, Washington, WMMNAM in Fairmont, West Virginia. An unbelievable day at the Indianapolis Motor Speedway. We're barely 2 hours into this race. We've had 50 lead changes. We've already completed 161 of 200 laps. We are on average a pace right now to break the all-time speed record here at the Speedway, and we have obliterated the lead change record, which was 34 after last year's race, and who knows how many we'll see when it's all said and done. Ryan Hunter-Reay is out in front of his Andretti Autosport teammate Marco Andretti by 19 hundredths of a second. A.J. Allmendinger is third. Carlos Munoz is fourth. Tony Kanaan is fifth. Ed Carpenter is sixth. Elio Castroneves is seventh. Simon Pagenaud is eighth. Oriol Servia is ninth. Alex Tagliani is tenth. Right now, the top seven cars, all powered by Chevrolet. Race day at the Indianapolis Motor Speedway. The 2013 500 will be decided in just a few laps. And when it is, James Verrier, who is the new CEO at BorgWarner, will be the man this year presenting the BorgWarner Trophy. And you've graciously stopped by the booth for a few minutes. It's very nice to see you, and welcome back to Indianapolis.
20: It's certainly great to be back. Great.
0: You spent some time in Indy, actually, as a resident here.
20: Yeah, I was a resident back in 99 for a couple of years. And with BorgWarner, and that was my first chance to come to the Speedway and see the race. So, it goes back quite a few years, my connection with Indy. It's great.
0: Of course, BorgWarner is so important and is linked to this race in so many ways. Of course, the heritage of the trophy, which came into play and is such an important integral piece of the history and lore here at the Speedway. But by the same token now, when you look at these cars on track today, every one of them powered by a BorgWarner turbocharger. So BorgWarner powering the 500 in a lot of different ways.
20: Yeah, it's wonderful. And, you know, you're right, the heritage with our trophy and all that brings is just something we're very proud of. You know, since 1935, we've made the trophy, and it's been a great thing. But the turbo thing, which we started in 2012, I think was another great affiliation, coming together of BorgWarner and our technology and the Speedway and the race. The really cool news, of course, last year was our first year. We had no issues, no incidents with the turbos. You know, supplying different technologies and different configurations, and a fantastic year for us. And, you know, we're hoping it's going to continue on into this year as well.
0: Absolutely. Well, it's wonderful having you here in the booth. We look forward to watching you present the trophy and, of course, look forward to you returning to our broadcast booth here at the world's greatest race course for many years to come. Thanks so much, and enjoy the rest of the race.
20: Yeah, thanks so much. Looking forward to it.
0: Okay, that is once again James Verrier, and he is the new president and chief executive officer of BorgWarner, and he'll be presenting that coveted BorgWarner trophy to the winner here in just a few laps at the Indianapolis Motor Speedway. Race for the lead at the Indianapolis Motor Speedway. Tony Kanaan will try to follow Marco Andretti around Ryan Hunter-Reay, Jake Query.
11: Tony Kanaan right now slips past Ryan Hunter-Reay. Now sets up in pursuit of your race leader, Marco Andretti. It's Marco Andretti, five car lengths in front of Tony Kanaan. Then you fall back eight car lengths to Ryan Hunter-Reay.
12: The momentum of support for Tony Kanaan continues to build the later in the race that it gets. He's about two car lengths behind Marco Andretti. But Chris Denari, Carlos Munoz looms in fourth. An incredible ride today by that rookie.
1: Here comes Kanaan to the inside. Look to make the pass in turn four. He sets up Andretti on the straightaway.
0: So here they come across the yard of bricks. Marco Andretti, the 57th lead change of this race. My goodness gracious, it has just been an incredible day. And Donald Davidson, the average speed now over 190 miles an hour.
13: Actually, Mike, it's going to hit one more lap. It's going to be 191. It's 190.956.
0: A.J. Allmendinger, Kevin Lee in for his final stop.
14: And remember, he had to come in early. Thought he might get off sequence because they had a problem with the belts, but it's going to work out fine. Front wing adjustment. He's making his final stop. He can go the rest of the way, but they're having a little bit longer stop. He's away, though, and Allmendinger is still in the chase. Michael.
5: Guys, Townsend Bell nearly lost it just a few laps ago. He slapped the right rear of that car. They're working on the suspension, but certainly a frustrating end of the day for Townsend Bell. It was on bump day. I talked to Ryan Hunter-Reay. Andretti Autosport have been playing leapfrog the whole month of May. I said, will we see that during the race, Ryan? He said, definitely. I then followed up and said, is the leader a sitting duck on the last lap? He paused and said, most definitely. We're going to see some big lead changes by the end of this race, guys.
0: Davey Hamilton, while we were away, you saw the Sunoco car get loose, and you said that was a big crash that didn't happen.
7: Townsend is, you know, he doesn't drive these things full time, but he's a fabulous race driver. He saved that race car. He was completely sideways off of turn two.
0: By the way, we got another lead change. Not to interrupt you there, but Jake Query. Now we've got Tony Kanaan back out in front.
11: Tony Kanaan in front, then Marco Andretti, then Carlos Munoz, Ryan Hunter-Reay, and Elio Castroneves, who continues to skulk around in that top five.
12: Marco's not done. He's drawn a beat on Tony Kanaan at the entrance to turn number three. TK, I think the fans have spoken. He's the favorite. About five spots back, Elio Castroneves slips around Simon Pagenaud. He wants to catch that lead draft.
1: You have Carlos Munoz, the rookie, in third, trying to hold off Ryan Hunter-Reay. And now it's Andretti looking for the pass again.
0: Here he comes at the yard of bricks, side by side. Marco Andretti with 176 laps complete will go back to the front. 59 lead changes during the 97th Indianapolis 500. Jake Query, we're a long way from done.
11: Marco Andretti now has Tony Kanaan trying to work back into that front spot. This is just like a year ago. Rotation of leader through the aerodynamics. And this time it's the turn of Marco Andretti.
12: Front seven or eight cars are single file. And Carpenter had to dodge the number 14 machine of Takuma Sato. Meanwhile, the leader's back in turn four.
1: Kanaan is thinking about the pass again. Down on the white line, setting up Andretti. He's going to get him again.
0: Side by side, Ryan Hunter-Reay. No, Mikdet Munoz going to try to go with him. Oh. So Munoz will drive below his teammate as well, Jake Query.
11: Carlos Munoz now will try to work his way into Tony Kanaan. Tony Kanaan with the lead. Then it's that rookie, 21-year-old Carlos Munoz of Colombia, trying to close in on the Brazilian Tony Kanaan.
12: Can that Colombian become the second to win from that position as a rookie, just like his fellow countryman Juan Pablo Montoya? A lot of work to do. Got to track down Tony Kanaan in the exit of turn three.
1: Carlos Munoz has him in his sights there. Exiting turn four, Kanaan was down on the white line, and he heads to the pits. He'll make the pit stop. Munoz with the lead.
0: So Tony Kanaan will come in. Carlos Munoz will go to the lead. We're going to take our final break. We're going to get it out of the way when we come back. We'll go to the checkered flag commercial-free. The 97th Indianapolis 500-mile race is a thriller. On this Memorial Day weekend, we bring you this portion of the greatest spectacle in racing in support of our men and women in the United States Navy. Thank you for your service. Well, the greatest spectacle in racing has lived up to the moniker here today. Mike King and the entire IMS Radio Network crew with you on what has been a perfect race day here at the Indianapolis Motor Speedway. 62 lead changes. We right now have the fastest 500 in history unfolding beneath us. And Kevin Lee, Marco Andretti has already made his final pit stop.
2: He was the first to come in. It was a good stop. Same for Ryan Hunter-Reay. EJ Viso just came in. He was once a contender. He was running seventh before the last pit stop, but he stalled the car and they couldn't get the starter properly attached. So he fell all the way back to 25th and out of contention. Nick?
6: A couple other drivers that were contenders, Alex Tagliani, Tagliwal, about a dozen laps ago, they made some repairs on that right rear of that car, so he is out of contention. As for Tony Kanaan, he pitted, gave up the lead, a pretty good routine stop, and we're waiting for the leader, Carlos Munoz, to pit in about a lap. Michael Young?
5: Two of the three bullets for that Panther Racing team have already been fired. Townsend Bell hit the wall, they adjusted that rear suspension, had all kinds of problems. As Justin Wilson comes in, he's down it away. They fixed the suspension on that 60 machine. He's back out, but he's 10 laps down. Dave first.
4: Crazy moment just seconds ago when Sebastian Bourdais was coming to pit road, and all of a sudden, big damage to the front end of his machine, the nose, the left front suspension as well, and Bourdais is now climbed from the car, talking over with Jay Penske and company about this, exactly what happened. And Sebastian, what did happen?
3: Well, we got tangled into the traffic on the on the last two laps of the run, and I just got so pissed off in the car because we were having a pretty good day and started to get past because we lost the momentum in due to the oncoming traffic. And then I just tried too hard on the pit in and probably had quite a bit of crap on the tires and lost the back of the car.
4: Yeah, you're okay.
0: So with 184 of 200 laps complete, what a day it has been. 62 lead changes. Carlos Munoz, the rookie, is out in front. Now it's James Hinchcliffe as we have drivers on pit lane, including Munoz. Behind him, Elio Castroneves. The Verizon Wireless car of Will Power, Charlie Kimball, will make the dive into his pit stall. Let's go to Nick Hillman.
6: Yeah, Carlos Munoz, the 21-year-old from Bogota, Colombia, leading the Indianapolis 500 with under 20 to go. They're holding that car down and away. It's a quick stop. The wonder now, did he get enough fuel in? 10.6 seconds for Carlos Munoz.
2: And Elio Castroneves is not going to beat him off. Carlos Munoz ducks in front of Castroneves, and then Will Power out behind him. And then here comes Hunter-Reay and Marco. Where will they blend in?
0: How about that? Carlos Munoz, Davey, has been, looked like anything but a rookie here today, and he just beat a three-time winner off of pit lane. Give the tip of the hat to the crew, but man, nerves of steel by 21-year-old Carlos Munoz.
7: We haven't talked about him a lot, but that guy, the kid, I should say, is very, very impressive. And you know, don't count anybody out. They're pretty much to the end. Everybody, I think everybody is pitted, Mike, if I'm not mistaken.
0: Nope, Hinchcliffe hasn't pitted, neither has Dario. Yeah, so
7: a couple guys still left up there, but, man, what a fight out going to be here at the end.
0: Yep, so once we get Hinch and Franchitti on pit lane, it will be Ryan Hunter-Reay who will take over the lead with Marco Andretti. Jake Query running right behind him in turn number two.
11: Marco Andretti tries now to move in on Ryan Hunter-Reay. Hunter-Reay works into turn number two and does so, gets a little bit squirrely. Marco right there. Tony Kanaan running in third, watching those two Andretti teammates.
12: Yeah, Tony Kanaan about a car length behind Marco. You can barely see Marco by the time until they get to about the setup in turn number three. Marco now drops back to about two car lengths behind Ryan Hunter-Reay.
5: Ryan Hunter-Reay and that yellow and red machine off the white line, about a 10 car length advantage on Andretti. Kanaan is right on the back wheels of Andretti in third.
0: Here comes Tony Kanaan. He's going to pull side by side with Marco Andretti, and he will pick up the position. And Paul Page, is now we close in on the final 13 laps of this race. Once Hinch and Franchitti come into pit, no one else has to worry about fuel. This thing's going to go hard these final 10 laps.
8: We have handed this thing away from the mechanics, away from the engineers. It belongs now entirely in the hands of the drivers.
0: Franchitti is in, Hinch is in, and Tony Kanaan has gone back out in front, Mark James, and now the leader's in front of Chris Denari in turn number four.
1: Has the lead, trying to hold off Ryan Hunter-Reay. Oh. 1-2, Hunter-Reay ducks inside.
0: Here they come across the line. Ryan Hunter-Reay in the Centrop DHL machine with 188 of 200 laps complete. Jake Query, Ryan Hunter-Reay has gone to the top of the leaderboard.
11: Ryan Hunter-Reay is a Floridian, but Tony Kanaan is an adopted Hoosier. 250,000 strong, cheering on TK, reeling in on Ryan Hunter-Reay.
12: Ducks to the bottom side, and the fans stand in unison, pumping their fists, rooting for that hydroxy cut machine. Tony Kanaan back to the lead in turn number three.
1: These are two former IndyCar champions. Tony Kanaan has the lead. The defending champ, Ryan Hunter-Reay, he's going to try to make another pass.
0: 63 lead changes, and now across the line, Tony Kanaan is out in front at the Indianapolis Motor Speedway. 64 lead changes today. Jake Query as the leaders head to turn number two.
11: 12th Indy 500 start for Tony Kanaan. Ryan Hunter-Reay right on his heels, and Marco Andretti, don't rule out car number 25. Those three to the north end.
12: Marco had a bobble a lap ago, and Munoz got around him. Ryan Hunter-Reay now slips in front of Tony Kanaan. Marco was able to pass Munoz back. Andretti has three of the top four in Indianapolis.
1: Into the short chute in the north end, and it is Ryan Hunter-Reay first, Tony Kanaan second, Marco Andretti third.
0: So here come the leaders. 10 laps to go. 10 remaining. 25 miles at the Indianapolis Motor Speedway. And Davey, I swear, it has seemed like the final lap since lap five. It's just amazing the racing we've seen here today.
7: It's been unbelievable. I mean, the lead changes, for one, Mike, we're at 65 lead changes. I never thought that there'd be 65 lead changes.
0: We're getting ready to have another one. Tony Kanaan going to try to pull to the inside of Ryan Hunter-Reay. Mark James as they head to you in three.
12: Track race down the back straightaway. Tony Kanaan flips back in front of Ryan Hunter-Reay. Marco Andretti about three car lengths back. Is Marco lying in wait, Chris Denari?
1: Everyone is standing in turn four, waving on Tony Kanaan about a five car length advantage.
0: The fact though remains that if you're out in front, you could be in trouble. Here comes Marco Andretti. Andretti will try to look to the inside. Here comes Ryan Hunter-Reay. Ryan Hunter-Reay will take over the lead in one.
11: Hunter-Reay does so with Kanaan in second and Marco Andretti right there. Hunter-Reay trying to get himself a little bit of breathing room. He's got a 10-car length advantage heading into three.
12: All that jockeying for position has allowed Carlos Munoz to move up just a bit. Now Andretti and Munoz go side by side in the entrance to three. Pulling up on them, Elio Castroneves. He's about eight car lengths back. He's trying to make it a fivesome.
1: Yeah, make it about three car lengths back as Kanaan goes to the inside. Tries to go side by side and does with Hunter-Reay.
0: Side by side across the yard of bricks. Tony Kanaan on the inside will nose in front of Ryan Hunter-Reay with 192 laps complete. TK is back out in front of the speedway.
11: Eddie Sachs, Lloyd Ruby, Rex Mays. Who's the hard luck guy of your generation? Right now for this one, it's Tony Kanaan, and that's why he's got the fans at the Indianapolis Motor Speedway cheering him on.
12: No one's sitting down. Everyone's up on their feet watching Ryan Hunter-Reay, Tony Kanaan, and Carlos Munoz separate themselves a bit. They go 1-2-3 through the north end.
1: It is Kanaan by a couple of car lengths down along the white line out of four. Hunter Ray tries to set him up, and he is right behind him, side by side now.
0: Davey Hamilton, here they come once again. Ryan Hunter Ray will take the lead, and Davey, if you're the lead car, what are you thinking at this point? You got to be running second, coming to lap 199.
7: You need to be. Every time somebody's in second place coming off four, they're leading it at the start-finish line, and I tell you what, Ryan Hunter Ray and Tony Kanaan both know that, so they both want to be in that position coming off that last corner for the last time.
0: Working lap 194, the leaders head to Mark James in turn number three.
7: Oh, got a yellow.
12: Munoz now, we've got a big crash right in front of Shane Query at the exit of turn two. The car now slides halfway down the back straightaway. It is the car of Graham Rahal. Rahal came high off of turn number two, slapped the outside retaining wall, and slid to a stop in the grass to the inside retaining wall. Halfway down the back straightaway, Graham Rahal's done in Indianapolis with seven laps to go.
0: Okay, here's the good news. It's a single car incident. And the safety crew today, the Homatro safety crew and the track crew, Davey, they have been on their game. They've gotten incidents cleaned up very, very quickly. This happened coming off of turn number two, almost the exact same situation we saw with Takuma Sato, but this should be a relatively quick cleanup, but we're probably going to have a three- or four-lap shootout.
7: Well, one reason it's going to be a quick cleanup, he didn't hit the outside wall, just the inside wall, so all the debris is way down on the inside in the grass, actually, so he shouldn't have a lot to clean up, but unfortunate. Graham was having a decent race, but lost control coming off of turn two, the inside wall, and that was it.
0: Did a complete spin, then made hard contact with the left front. He is already out of the car, and he is okay. Only our fourth caution flag of the day, and of the 194 laps that we have completed, Davey, only 16 have been under caution. These guys haven't had time to breathe in these cars today.
7: And I don't know they want to. When you're this far in the race, Mike, you do not want to yell. I'll tell you from experience, when it's the end of the race, you get in the comfort zone, you know what your car has, you don't want to restart, especially when you're running up front.
0: Well, you can bet that Johnny Rutherford, the three-time 500 winner who drives the pace car, is going to pace them at an incredible

0: Trying to keep the team spirits high with just a handful of laps to go. He said, guys, we can still win this thing. Michael Andretti said, copy that.
1: Well, Dario Franchitti, we had an event last night that we did together. And Dario, Davey, we talked about the very situation Kevin Lee just touched on. And he said the whole reason he was out in front of Sato was assuming there could be an incident on lap 200. And he played it exactly right. It just so happened to be the guy that was trying to pass him for the lead in turn number one.
2: Yeah, that's right. Exactly.
1: And he
2: right.
1: said, that's why I want to be out in front on lap 200. I do not want to play the game of coming off of turn number four, final drag down the straight to the checkered flag and try to make that hero move.
2: These guys hang it out, man. And you don't know what can happen because they could touch. So many things can happen on the last lap of this place. And now you got these cars all running in such a group. Matter of fact, towards the middle of the race, Mike, every single car in this race was on the front straightaway.
1: Yeah,
2: that was,
1: you know
2: what I mean? So there was 24 cars on the lead lap, all on the front straightaway. It's pretty impressive.
1: Jerry Baker, what a day it's been. And we still are going to have a shootout to the end of this one. 67 lead changes among 14 different drivers.
3: You mentioned Johnny Rutherford just a couple of moments ago. I've been monitoring race control. Each time there is a lead change, Bo Barfield says, car 25 or whatever it is. Johnny Rutherford responds, Roger, car 25. They're going to need throat lozenges by the time this race is over today.
1: Oh, man. And the cleanup is nearly complete, we're being told. Let's get an update from pit lane in day first.
4: Yeah, they call him TZ. John Tisonakis calls the shots for Carlos Munoz. And he's chatting up with Munoz right now. But he's sitting in third right now whenever they go back to green. And you got to think that with all the passing that we see here in Indianapolis nowadays, that's not a bad position to be in. John, what are you telling Carlos?
5: Well, we're just getting ready for this restart here. You know, it's probably the biggest restart this kid's ever had in his life. So, you know, we've got some teammates around us. We've got to take care of one another and see if we can get past Kanaan. You know, we'll see if we can go for the win here.
4: Third isn't a bad place to be in, though.
5: No, absolutely not.
4: Back to you, Mike King.
1: Lights are off on the pace car and the furled green flag being shown to the field by Paul Blevins. And, Davey, we're going to go racing next time by. We'll complete 197 at the Yard of Bricks. It's a three-lap, 7.5-mile shootout for all the marbles at Indy.
2: And with 15 guys, 16 guys that could win this race still. I mean, it's just crazy. I mean, they're all fast. They're all nose to tail. Who knows what's going to happen?
1: Oh, Donald Davidson, unfortunately, this last caution probably spoiled the fastest race in 500 history, right?
6: No. The average speed right now, even with the yellows, is 189.797.
1: Wow. So we still have an opportunity to set the all-time fastest 500 record average speed. Unbelievable. Okay. And who's this from? Who's it from? Kevin Lee, what is Marco being told?
7: Marco has been told we're going to have three laps to go. Remember, you're the best on cold tires. I still think he has a chance to get to the front, but he is amped up. He's been yelling and screaming on the radio over the last 20 laps or so.
1: Okay, let's go to Mark James. Mark, the field's in front of you.
8: Actually, they slipped by me now, Mike King. They're setting up in front of Chris Denary. Ryan Hunter-Reay is going through the gearbox.
9: And Ryan Hunter-Reay is off and running. He's got Kanaan behind him on the inside as Marco Andretti trying to make a move from fourth.
1: 197 laps complete at the line. Three wide. Munoz on the outside. Kanaan on the inside. Who will make the pass? Miss stick. It's going to be Kanaan. Jake Query, TK, out in front on lap 197 at the Speedway.
8: Kanaan was going all or nothing. Restart, and he gets all. There's a yellow, and it's because of one of the target cars on the south end of the track. Can't tell yet whether it's Scott Dixon or Dario Franchitti, but either way, a car against the south end of the track, and that may mean that Tony Kanaan may have broken through and won at the Indianapolis Motor Speedway.
1: Oh my.
8: We'll have to wait and see.
1: Oh, Mike. My goodness. Tony Kanaan and Carlos Munoz, they split. Ryan Hunter-Reay going into turn number one. It was an incredible, incredible move. And look at TK. Davey, he's already in turn number one. The pace car, if it's going to catch him, he's going to have to catch him quick because TK wants this race over with.
2: Lap 198, it's over. Next time by, it'd be the white flag, and then that's it.
1: So unbelievable.
2: This, Tony Kanaan is going to bust it. But how about that? How about that rookie, though?
1: Yeah, they're trying to get Johnny Rutherford in front of TK to slow him down. Nick Yeoman, Tony Kanaan doing everything he can right now to race the pace car and complete as many laps as possible.
10: And Mike, just about everybody on the main front stretch here in the grandstands rose to their feet. High fives for everybody down here in this pit stall. We're waiting to see Tony Kanaan come around. Of course, nobody wants to talk until this thing is official, but Kanaan looks like he is well on his way to finally sipping the milk.
1: My goodness. Well, of course, 1 year ago, it was Dario Franchitti who coasted across the line, taking the Twin Checkers for the third time after Takuma Sato tried to make the pass on lap number 200 and turn number one. Sato did not drive out of it, and Dario did. Well, this year, a year later, Dario Franchitti is sitting in his crumpled race car. Davey Hamilton, TK, is going to come to the line. He's going to see the white and the yellow, and Tony Kanaan is going to win the Indianapolis 500.
2: He's got to win. You know what? He wants to win it as the race went on, you know. But you know what? It's a race, and no matter what, he got the white flag and one more lap to check.
1: It will be, Jake Query, one of the most popular wins that we have seen in many years here at the Indianapolis Motor Speedway. Tony Kanaan is going to win the 500-mile race.
8: Dario Franchitti has gotten out of his car. Dario Franchitti, if you were to ask him, would tell you that his greatest friend in this race, without question, is the man who right now sits behind the pace car negotiating turn number two. Both hands still on the wheel on that hydroxy-cut machine, but the hands of everyone inside this oval and on the outside of it in the air right now. Mark, that's because Dario Franchitti just watched his good friend go past. He's a half a lap away under caution from winning the Indy 500. Mark, what a popular one it will be.
11: 2004 series champion, completed every lap in an unbelievable season. 261 starts, 107 top fives, 168 top tens. He's led over 3,200 laps, including over 200 in Indianapolis. Chris Denary, he's going to fill that glaring hole in his resume.
9: His countryman and friend, Elio Castroneves, has won this race three times. The first one is always the sweetest. He's behind the pace car in turn four, Mike King. Here comes Tony Kanaan.
1: TK has wanted this race oh so bad. The crowd will come to its feet and will salute the man from Brazil, who will finally fulfill his dream. For Tony Kanaan, the 12th time is the charm at the Indianapolis Motor Speedway, the Twin Checkers way. TK has won the 2013 500. Let's go to Nick Yeoman.
10: And I'll tell you what, Mike, there is not a dry eye down in this pit lane. Kevin Kalkoven, Jimmy Vassar will go to victory lane at Indianapolis. Jimmy Vassar, congratulations, an Indy 500 championship.
12: Awesome, man. Tony Kanaan is the man. Zanardi brought us luck.
10: How about that restart, Jimmy? How exciting was that, the restart?
12: Awesome. Tony Kanaan's a man.
10: Jimmy Vassar, a loss for words. We'll file over here and grab Kevin Kalkoven. Of course, this is a partnership. He and Jimmy Vassar own this team. They took a chance on Tony Kanaan when funding fell through and Kanaan lost his ride with Andretti. Kevin Kalkoven, congratulations.
13: Speechless, completely speechless. What a driver, what a great guy. Great team, just amazing.
10: I saw you on the pit box, tears in your eyes. Can you imagine what there are? If there, are there tears in the eyes of that driver right now?
13: Yep. I am just overwhelmed by the magnitude of the way he drove. It was just remarkable.
10: Congratulations.
13: Thank you.
10: That is Kevin Kalkoven. I'm going to go to victory lane at the Indianapolis Motor Speedway with Tony Kanaan.
1: Yep.
10: We'll slide over here. Mike, I want to grab Lauren Bolander, Tony's new wife. Congratulations. Can you believe what your husband just did?
14: I can. He's been capable of this for so, so long. But he's had such an amazing group of people behind him, sticking with him for a lot of years, waiting for this. And, I'm speechless. It's so humbling, actually.
10: Congratulations.
14: Thank you.
10: That is Lauren Bolander. Mike, they're all going to make their way to victory lane for Tony Kanaan to celebrate an Indianapolis 500 championship.
1: Tony Kanaan led 34 laps here today, part of a record 68 lead changes at the Speedway. He finishes by 11 hundredths of a second officially in front of the rookie, Carlos Munoz. Ryan Hunter-Reay was third. Marco Andretti was fourth, and Justin Wilson winds up fifth. Carlos Munoz, Dave first. What a drive for the rookie.
4: And if you're John Tezonikas, you got to wonder what if this thing would have stayed green, because Carlos was in there making a charge as well.
5: Well, it's like, I can't say enough about these guys and this whole Andretti team. I mean, you know, Carlos came here. He's been fast all month. He's a talented driver, and, unfortunately it went yellow there toward the end.
4: Second, third, and fourth. This has been a heck of a month for Andretti Autosport.
5: Yes, it has. I mean, it's what a delight to come and work with this team. You know, it was only a three-week job for me, and these guys are really top-notch. Bunch of great guys. They have great personnel. What a team. What a team.
4: Congratulations. As Carlos has now pulled into pit road here next to the stall, next to TZ and company, as they celebrate a second-place finish in the Indy 500.
1: 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Justin Wilson, well, he pretty much did what he had to do all day. He hung around. He winds up finishing fifth, the top finishing Honda-powered driver today behind four Chevy-powered cars driven by Kanaan Munoz, Hunter Ray, and Andretti. Dale Coyne Racing with a fifth-place finish with Justin Wilson. Let's go downstairs, hear from him with Dave Wilson.
15: If that standing stayed green, would you head and hang for the top four, you think?
16: I'm not sure. It was tough to get by. It's so... so much turbulent air out there that you're a couple of cars back and the car's grabbing and changing direction on you. So it's a handful. I'm not sure if we've had anything for them. They were all quick, especially in the draft, and you just couldn't quite get close enough. But, I think we had a great run today.
15: Unbelievable pace. Can you believe the lead changes and the pace that you guys set today?
16: No, I mean, I can in a way because of the draft was such a huge effect. I mean, literally, you couldn't keep your head still because of the turbulence. So you're just trying to focus, keep looking straight, but the number 19 Boy Scouts of America car was fantastic. We had one problem, like second set of tires started to have an issue on that, and we dropped all the way back to the late 20s and managed to come all the way back up. So I just got to thank the work for the guys have done. It's been a great month. Got to thank Honda, and Firestone as well.
15: Come from 14th to finish 5th, Justin Wilson with the little team. Back up to Mike King.
1: What a day for Tony Kanaan, and this completes an interesting sort of situation for the four former teammates at what was the super team at Andretti Green Racing. Brian Herta has won the race as an owner. Dan Weldon won the race twice as a driver. Dario Franchitti has obviously won the race three times. Tony Kanaan was the last of the four Musketeers at AGR to try to find his way into victory lane. And Nick Yeoman, he has done it. The monkey is off. TK's back. TK is a winner at Indianapolis.
10: Yeah, I'll tell you what, Lauren Bolander's wife slides in for a kiss. Tony Kanaan with the wreath around his neck, getting hugs. There's the sip of milk and pours it all over his head, down the fire suit, all over the wreath. Jimmy Vassar getting some milk. Kanaan covered now. He'll lean in and get a congratulations from television milk all over this race car, something that he has waited for so long. Tears in those eyes. Mike King, Tony Kanaan, finally an Indianapolis 500 winner.
1: By the way, the Geico fastest lap of this race, Davey, turned today by Justin Wilson, who just might have had something for him as he was running fifth on that final restart. A lap speed of 226.940. Wow. Geico, 15 minutes, could save you 15% or more on car insurance. Justin Wilson had himself a pretty good race car.
2: He did have a great race car. The highest finish in Honda, Mike. Chevrolet is the top four, but that Honda slid in fifth. And then, Castro Neves, Allmendinger, the Penske cars were there, just not quite enough to challenge, really, the Andretti cars, but most of all, the KV car.
1: We'll be going back downstairs to Victory Circle, Victory Lane, and Nick Yeoman will be talking to our winner, Paul Page. What do you think of that one?
11: Well, last year I said that was the best I'd seen. Here we go again.
1: Boy, 68 lead changes. Donald, that last yellow kind of put a fork in the fastest average race speed, right?
6: No.
1: You're kidding.
6: No, it's 187.433.
1: So this still remains the fastest 500 ever?
6: The fastest 500 ever. And how about this?
1: And we had two cautions in the final eight laps.
6: All that's right. How about this? When we the record for lead changes was 34, did we break it?
1: We doubled it. 68. We're gonna check in with Ryan Hunter Ray in just a couple of minutes. Carlos Munoz, an amazing drive, and Jerry Baker, I'm completely out of breath. Oh, I so had wished and hoped that this was going to finish without a yellow at the end of the race, and certainly it's unfortunate, but still, to see TK win, it's a great, great thing, but my goodness.
3: Well, what Paul just said, it was the exact same thing I was thinking. I thought it couldn't get much better than yet last year, but it did. Mike, let's go back to Friday when we watched those four cars come across in the Indy Lights Series, and I thought, okay, that's it. That's the high point of the weekend. Not so. And I can tell you this also from the drivers' meeting yesterday. It was Tony Kanaan who was the guy that really brought the crowd to their feet.
1: And he did it all day long, and he got a standing ovation, Nick Yeoman, as he rolled down pit lane to make that left-hand turn into the split in the fence that leads you to that oh-so-privileged territory here, victory lane at the Indianapolis Motor Speedway, and you've got our winner, Tony Kanaan.
17: Yeah, and of course, a big sip of the milk for Tony Kanaan. Tony Kanaan, you know, you can lose sponsorships, you can lose rides, you can even lose friends in this sport. Tony, we're live on the IMS Radio Network. Congratulations. We're live on the radio here, guys. Tony Kanaan in victory lane here at the Indianapolis Motor Speedway. He's waited so long for this. He's in victory lane. Tony, how sweet does that milk taste?
18: Very good. Very, very good, man. I mean, I can't believe it. We did it. We finally did it. And it's been a long shot, but it's ours.
17: More milk or tears in those eyes right now?
18: No, milk. Milk. I mean, I probably cry a lot more later, but right now, milk for sure.
17: Talk us through that final entrance into turn one. Of course, you didn't know that that was going to be the pass for the win, but walk us through that restart, Tony.
18: I've been there. I've been on the lead, and I knew that what I had to do, and finally worked, and I'm so proud. I'm so proud.
17: So many proud Brazilians. You join your friend Dan Weldon, Dario Franchitti, your likeness on that trophy, and what do you think they're going to have to do security-wise to keep these fans from getting to you?
18: I don't want them. I want them to jump in the track and come see me, man. I mean, it's for them. It's for them.
17: Congratulations.
18: Thank you.
17: Tony Kanaan, finally Mike King, an Indianapolis 500 winner.
1: Just amazing. Tony Kanaan, you heard him speaking in Portuguese there, no doubt, to Portuguese television, as he and his countrymen very excited, and for sure they should be. Carlos Munoz, what a great run. 21 years old, and Dave First, the youngest front row starter in 78 years. He did himself and his team proud.
4: Yeah, not bad for a guy who's going back to the Indy Lights Series here in a couple of weeks. Carlos Munoz, the country of Colombia, is excited, no doubt about this. Congratulations.
19: Oh, thank you very much. I mean, I'm a little bit sad. I wanted to fight for the win. Maybe I could win, maybe not, but really I wanted to fight until the end. But anyways, I have to be nothing ashamed of, to be second rookie, the best of the team. I think I did a great job. In the beginning, I was a little bit nervous because of the pit stops. I did a lot, but at the end, the mistake is important. The car was great. So it's a good second place. Hopefully, in the future, I will win and I will drink milk, and because not right now, I'm thirsty. But anyways, let's see what the future's going to work for me.
4: Tremendous finish. You got to wonder, though, in the back of your mind, what if it would have stayed green? Did you have anything maybe for Kanaan there?
19: As I told you, it's racing. You don't know what could have been. I think I had a great car, a great shot to overtake him in the front straight. But you never know. They're just excuses. He did a great job. I learned a lot from him, behind him in the traffic. I learned a lot, and man, nothing I can have. I congratulate him and all the team.
4: Congratulations.
19: Thank you.
4: That's Carlos Munoz, comes home second here at the Indy 500. Kevin Lee.
20: Marco Andretti has finished in the top four for the fourth time. Going into that last restart, I said, I think Marco is probably going to get him from fourth. If it went 200, would you have got there?
21: I think we would have had a darn good shot, but that's the way the cards fell today. You know, hopefully one of these times it'll work in our favor. But, you know, I had a lot of fun the majority of the race. Just there at the end, it slipped away. But my nightmare has always been that last 10 laps. And I think we were in a prime position, but Dario's yellow kind of hurt us.
20: Good run today for Marco Andretti. Fourth, Michael.
22: Ray, Ryan, we talked on bump day. I said, is a leader a sitting duck? And you paused and said, most definitely. you had the field exactly where you wanted them until the caution came out.
0: Yeah, absolutely. Just the way it works out. You know, that was bad luck. We were leading on that last restart. I knew I was a sitting duck, and I wasn't too bummed about it because I knew we had enough laps to get it going again and have a pass back, and maybe I would be third on the last lap, which is where I wanted to be. So that didn't work out that way, though. It was a crash in turn one, and the race ended. So it's unfortunate. Big congratulations to Tony Kanaan, though. He's been there so many times, had bad luck, and for whatever reason, the race has eluded him. And great champion, certainly deserves it, but, man, am I disappointed. I think that DHL number one Chevy was the car to beat today, and had we been in the right place at the right time, I'm confident we would have won it, and that's just the way this place goes.
22: And the race pace was amazing this afternoon.
0: Yeah, it was great the whole day. I mean, we just worked with our teammates and worked with a bunch of guys you can trust racing around, you know, so it was a lot of fun. But, man, those last few laps, I remember Michael coming on the radio saying 7 to go, and I'm like, this is our day. We got to make it happen. And then the yellow came out. I couldn't believe it. We had some lap traffic coming up. Had I got to that lap traffic, I think we were one of the stronger cars in a big group. So, unfortunate, but it works out that way. This entire Andretti Autosport team did such a great job all month. Thanks to all the fans for coming out, and congratulations to TK.
22: Nothing to hang your head on. A fantastic run today.
0: Thank you.
22: He finishes third. Our Eyes on IndyCar Series reigning champion, that's Ryan Hunter-Reay.
1: Andretti Autosport finishes second, third, and fourth with Munoz, Hunter-Reay, and Andretti. Tony Kanaan, KV Racing Technology, is the race winner, and Dale Coyne Racing fills out the top five with Justin Wilson. More post-race reaction, and we'll talk to more drivers as we continue with our exclusive live coverage of the 97th running of the Indianapolis 500-mile race. On this Memorial Day weekend, we bring you this portion of the world's greatest race in support of our men and women serving in the United States Air Force. 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
4: And he's going to high-five Tony Kanaan as TK has hopped on the back of a Chevy Camaro pace car along with his wife, Lauren Kanaan, as well. And, hey, congratulations.
8: Thanks, Dave.
4: We'll talk to you soon. We're here with Ed Carpenter, who led some 37 laps today, came home 10th. Your thoughts?
8: Overall, disappointing. We had a good car. Just, it was a tough race. It was so competitive. You know, you'd make one little mistake and you get shuffled back. So, we were a little conservative early, and was trying to slide back just to save some fuel. Got shuffled back too far and was never able to recover. I think we were probably a little light on downforce compared to some other guys, and that bit us in the end. But that was the strategy we went with, and it didn't work out. So, overall, really happy for the team and the month we had. Today in the moment, 10th isn't what we came for. So, in the big scheme of things, it's something to be happy about. The team did a good job. We're building, but just for today, we had bigger goals.
4: Hang in there.
8: Thank you.
4: Ed Carpenter comes home 10th after starting from pole here in the Indianapolis 500. To Kevin Lee.
20: We're watching Tony Kanaan sitting in the back of the pace car with his wife, Lauren, and the pace car can't even get out to turn one because so many people have stopped him, including Mario Andretti and Helio Castroneves, who are waiting to talk to his Brazilian countryman, is going to stop that pace car one more time. And what an embrace from the two Brazilians who have been friends since boyhood. Helio has tasted the milk 3 times. We wondered about Kanaan, if he might go down in the ranks of Michael Andretti and Lloyd Ruby and Rex Mays and all of the other greats that have not won the 500 but have come so close. Congratulations, Tony. Helio with another strong run and had a great chance at number 4 today. Led laps. Did you feel like it might be your day?
23: Certainly we had a shot. I can see that Andretti guys and even Tony, they were able to run really close on the gearbox of the other guy. And with that, you don't lose momentum. Sounds like the only place they're lifting, it was actually turn one. And that's the setup that they do with the more downforce and things like that. We opted for something a little bit less. Definitely we made a lot of progress from last year. I'm extremely excited that we had a much better car from last year. And just a shame, caution free, which is great. You know, we don't want that kind of thing. That's why the race was a fast pace. And on the restart in the end, I was actually passing Justin Wilson two times. Unfortunately, I was hitting the limiter. Couldn't do it. So it was two moments that it could be a little bit different from the way it turned out today. But Tony was very strong. The Andretti guys were very strong. It's a shame. Next year, but good job for Tony, obviously. Very, very happy for him because I know he's been chasing this race for a long, long time. So well done to KV Racing, too.
20: Great run. Great show. Thank you.
23: Thank you.
20: Elio Castroneves. Michael?
22: From one three-time winner to another, we're with Dario Franchitti. Tell me, in your words, what Tony Kanaan's feeling right now in that first ever 500 win.
8: I don't know. I think everybody feels something a bit different. I went and spoke to him there in Victory Lane, and I know what I'm feeling, which is a bit of me is disappointed, obviously, from our crap day, but a whole lot of me is just delighted right now for Tony and the fact that he's won it. God, that was awesome, man. Just for him, awesome. Fucking brilliant.
22: Talk about your day. First two stints were relatively good, and then it just seemed to have went away.
8: Yeah, maybe the track changed a bit, but our car was dreadful all day. We were hanging on, and it was dreadful. We were never in contention. We didn't get the gear ratios right. The balance wasn't good. You know, I drove an average race. I think, you know, I did a good job to not actually crash the car until that last lap. You know, we didn't change tires at the end, just trying to gain some positions, and it went straight at turn one. I was like, uh-oh, this is going to hurt, and it did. So not a great day for any of the Ganassi cars.
22: When the bad luck rains, it pours.
8: Well, it wasn't luck. It was just we really didn't do the job right, and that's one of the things at Indy. When you get it right, you can challenge for a win, and that's what we've done a lot here, and that's not what we didn't do today. So that's it, and this place is not any easier than it's always as difficult as it's ever been, put it that way. And that's it.
22: Thank you, Dario.
8: Thank you, guys.
22: Dario Franchitti finishes 23rd to Dave Wilson.
9: From Noblesville, Indiana to the Indianapolis Motor Speedway, following in his father's footsteps, starts 31st, comes home 22nd, Connor Daly. I feel like I'm walking with the winner as many times as we've been stopping people congratulating you, young man.
12: Well, it's just nice to finish. It was really nice to get it over with. I don't know why, I guess a lot of people didn't see our problems because we caught on fire twice during the race. So, I think after that, it was a pretty good result after seeing lots of flames being doused with water a few times and then having no rear brakes. So that was all right.
9: Well, unbelievable job today. Now, what did Jim Harbaugh, I saw the pace car driver come down and talk to you. What did he have to say?
12: Jim's just a good friend of ours, and he's, back in the Panther Racing days with my stepdad, Doug. We're all good friends, so he was really pleased to just see me come to the finish, and I was too.
9: When do we see you in an Indy car again?
12: I don't know. We'll see.
9: Connor Daly, great job today. Back up to you, Mike.
13: Well, Nick Yeoman down here. We're going to check in with AJ Allmendinger, a seventh place run in your debut at Indianapolis. I know there's a lot of drivers down here that are thinking, boy, what could have been, but all in all, pleased with the finish.
14: Yeah.
13: Tough question, isn't it?
14: Yeah. Pleased with everything that we did throughout that race. Pleased with the race team. Team Penske just gave me a phenomenal race car. The Izod Chevy was a missile. I could drive by guys at will. And, we had a belt come undone, and that loose belt. So it just, I don't know, it killed our strategy. And it just... It put us in the early of the windows every time, and when it did, that last pit stop where everybody was same feel and had 30 to, I pitted with 30 to go. It was one of those things that we just had to take forever to fill the car. So, gosh, we had a shot to win the thing. That's all we can ask for, but, oh.
13: Man. I know everybody appreciated you being here, and I hope you enjoyed the experience, AJ.
14: It was awesome to lead at Indy. there's nothing that's ever beat that in my life right there. That was pretty cool.
13: We'll see you in Detroit.
14: Thank you.
13: That is A.J. Allmendinger. He comes home seventh.
1: Yep, seventh for Allmendinger in his first ever start at the Indianapolis Motor Speedway. More post-race reaction from the drivers, and of course we'll check back in with Donald Davidson, Paul Page, Jerry Baker, and Davey Hamilton. We'll also get one last check-in from the corners with Jake Query, with Mark Janes, and with Kristen Airey as we return to the world's greatest race course. Tony Kanaan continues his victory lap on the back of the Chevrolet Camaro pace car. It's taking him down the front straight now. Being saluted by the fans, and many of them have stuck around to be able to salute TK as he wins for the first time in his 12th start here at the Indianapolis Motor Speedway. Tony Kanaan, Carlos Munoz, Ryan Hunter-Reay, your top three. Oriel Servia had a good day today as he came home 11th, and Simon Pagenaud looked like he might have something for him. Pagenaud turning the second quickest lap of the day at 226.612 miles an hour. He winds up with an eighth-place finish. He's with Kevin Lee.
20: Fantastic run for Simon Pagenaud, who until a year ago had never raced on an oval. You getting the hang of this?
19: I loved it, Kevin. It was such an awesome race. Thrilled to drive. This is TK coming by. He deserved this.
20: How happy are you for him? I think the whole paddock couldn't be a more popular winner.
19: I'm actually really happy for him. I mean, you know, he's been going for it every year, and he's been up and down, and now it's great for him. He deserves that, and, you know, TK, why would TK not win the Indy 500, right? So hopefully we can give him a good run for his money next year. But, I mean, the HP car was absolutely incredible on the racetrack. It was probably one of the fastest cars out there. But, you know, it takes a lot of time to come back from 21st. Actually, it takes 200 laps. So we got as high as third. And then when we got behind Munoz, he was running so low, I just lost a lot of air. And that was it. But, I wish this year we didn't came out, because I think we had a little something. But I'm very happy. It's I feel confident. I feel, I feel like I understand more. And we've got a really good setup for next year and coming back here and win the race. So Honda's done a great job also, providing us a lot more horsepower and giving us a really, really good race engine.
20: Great run. Thank you.
19: Thank you, Kevin.
20: Simon Pagenaud, over to Dave.
4: Walking along pit road with Oriel Servia. He'll look up on the scoring pylon. I see the number 22 is next to the 1-1. You came home 11th. You guys were in the fight. It seemed a pretty good race for you, Oriel.
5: It was a good race. The car was honestly very, very good. It was just hard to get to the front. We got like top five, top six a couple of times, but unfortunately, my crew's great. We always have great pit stops, but I think we had the two worst pit stops of the last 2 years, the last two pit stops, which are the ones that count. So, you know, that set us back a little bit. And with not many restarts, really, there was only one with five laps to go, but they didn't have time to clean the track and send the sweepers out. So the outside was full of marbles, so you couldn't even try anything in the only one restart we had. So it was a shame.
4: I have to ask this. We all know the story about Dreyer and Reinbold Racing. You guys are cutting back tremendously on the schedule. Don't know when we're going to see you guys next. What happens to Oriel Servia next?
5: I don't know, man. I really don't. I was hoping today to put like at least a top five out there to make some magic happen, but it, you know, the day didn't go our way, so we'll see. I hope you guys see me in Detroit, although I don't know. But I'm happy for Tony. Look at Tony, he's in the briggs. Not only is a very good friend of mine, but it just proves, man, that he was so close and it wouldn't happen, and he never stopped trying, and finally the door opened. So it gives me hope.
4: Hopefully we'll see you in Detroit.
5: Thanks.
4: That's Oriel Servia, comes home 11th, Mike King.
1: 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Never really saw the sun today, Jake Query, but my goodness, you'd never know that by looking at Tony Kanaan. He is down there soaking it up here at the Yard of Bricks as he continues to celebrate a special day for TK and for all of us Jake, 68 lead changes today.
2: I remember in 2002 when Tony Kanaan first came to the Indianapolis Motor Speedway running for Mo Nunn Racing. And at that time, he had told a few of us that his name actually was pronounced Tony Kanaan. But it didn't take long for people in the United States and Indianapolis and the racing community to know him as Tony Kanaan. And that's the name that they adopted as one of their favorite sons here at the Indianapolis Motor Speedway. He had led that day 23 laps before getting caught up in an oil slick from Bruno Junqueira, his fellow countryman, and ending his rookie campaign. That began a long quest for Tony Kanaan. And when you talk about on a day where we saw so little sunshine, such radiant optimism that has always come from Tony Kanaan. And Mark Janes, that optimism manifested itself today in what I will say is the most popular Indianapolis 500 victory that I have had the privilege to call on the Indianapolis Motor Speedway Radio Network. It was a truly special day in Indianapolis for so many people at this great facility, Mark.
11: You know, Jake, I didn't think it would ever get louder than it was in the Samba Drome in Sao Paulo a couple of weeks ago when Tony Kanaan took the lead on two occasions in his home country of Brazil. I think we trumped that today at the Indianapolis Motor Speedway. These drivers leave here having given everything to their teams and everything to the fans, and I guess that means the fans can go away satisfied. They're thrilled for Tony Kanaan. And to TK, congratulations. And to all of these drivers, we thank them for reaffirming why simply they are the greatest in the world and why this place has been, is, and always will be the greatest spectacle in racing. This day is not done for this great sports city. The focus now turns to our left, Bankers Life Fieldhouse in downtown Indianapolis. Our good friend Chris Denary, great job in turn number four. Chris, you get to go root the Pacers on to hopefully a win in game three.
10: Thank you very much, Mark. And you know what's ironic about the day? The city of Miami did get a win today. Tony Kanaan calls Miami, Florida home. Well, that's the only win that Indianapolis fans hope that the city of Miami gets, because game three of the Eastern Conference Finals in the NBA tonight, the Pacers and the Miami Heat. It was ironic that the fans started shouting after the race, beat the Heat, because we did beat the Heat. We had tremendous weather. And what the other irony is, nobody left here, guys, in turn four when Tony Kanaan made that celebratory lap around the 2.5-mile oval, because there were so many fans here. Every time he had the lead in turn four, the fans were on their feet cheering for Tony Kanaan. What a special day. Always great to be a part of this broadcast. And we saw a record-setting performance today led by Tony Kanaan.
1: Guys, great job to you, Chris Denary, to my longtime broadcast partner Mark Janes, and to Jake Query. Great job by all of you out there on the course. Some super calls today. Donald Davidson, now we understand why they call it a spectacle.
6: Well, I just don't know how you could top this from all kinds of points. I would like to see the compilation of all the lap leaders and the laps they led so I could do some more stats, but I'll have to do that later. But I will say that I think we had six people had never led before. I've got Ryan Hunter-Reay, James Jakes, E.J. Biso, perhaps surprisingly Townsend Bell, and of course the two rookies, Carlos Munoz and A.J. Allmendinger, had never led before. Golly. All-time record, 187, 433 miles an hour. That Ari Lyndike record that we thought might never be broken.
1: Yep.
6: We thought that may go on for quite a while yet. It's gone. The record of 34 lead changes, doubled to 68. What was probably the biggest story going in here? Can Dario Franchitti or Elio Castroneves become a four-time winner? You know how many laps they led between them?
1: One!
6: Castroneves led one lap by the calculation I got here, and Franchitti never was able to get to the front. E.J. Viso, on the other extreme, he had a great run today, but his highest finish remains 18th.
1: Wow.
6: Carlos Munoz finishing second. Munoz, I guess, is the pronunciation. I'm wondering whether he may be the youngest person ever to finish in the top three. We had Troy Ruttman as the 22-year-old winner.
1: Well, no, but Marco, when Marco finished behind Sam,
6: he was 19.
1: He was a rookie. Right. Yeah, he
6: the
1: was
6: second 19. Oldest, yeah. The second youngest ever to make it the top three, absolutely. Yeah. And then Ryan Hunter-Reay in the top three for the first time.
3: 14 different leaders.
15: Yeah.
3: I wonder if that, I think that must be a record. 14 different people led the Indianapolis 500 today, but just a great day. I mean, the weather didn't look like we'd get it in. It looks like it's going to rain now, but by golly, we got it in. So I want to thank you and whoever was responsible for getting those voices, the little messages there.
1: We all conspired.
3: Well, there was Foyt, but I wrote down Foyt, Bobby Yoso, Sarah Fisher, Bob Jenkins, Eddie Cheever, and Scott Gear and Scott Goodyear. Bless them all. From a personal note, thank you, Jeff Belskis, for inviting me to ride in the pace car this morning behind the windows. That was a big thrill. I've got to tell you that I had not seen Governor Pence for probably about 16 or 17 years. And when I about an hour before we went on the air, he turned around. Somebody said, in fact, it was Raleigh Helmings said, the governor, Donald, is here. He turned around and he gave me the worship sign. The governor.
1: Wow.
3: Is it on video? No.
1: Don't let it go to your head.
3: I couldn't believe it.
1: Right.
3: No, I'll try
1: it. Don't let it go to your head.
3: But thank you. Thanks, everybody, for being so great this month. And by golly, thank you, Sid Collins. I don't know what I would have been doing if it wasn't for you.
1: 50 consecutive broadcasts for Donald Davidson. And Paul Page, we calculated it. You have 38 500s. Jerry Baker has 40. It's kind of amazing the number of the amount of experience on this broadcast team. Like I said, my 28 years here seem to seem, I'm still a rookie of sorts, but Paul, this turned out to be a memorable 500.
16: To the radio network for congratulations to both Donald and the radio network for the job. I mean, the guys are incredible today, and the numbers, they're wonderful. There's no doubt about that. But the human story here is what I love so much. I love this winner. Tony Kanaan is the greatest. Yeah. He's a guy that came from no privilege at all. Everything he did, he had to work hard for. So hard that at one time, just to learn the mechanics and be in a garage, he lived upstairs, and they had to lock him in the garage every night just so he'd be safe.
1: Yeah, like in a storage closet.
16: Exactly.
1: Yeah.
16: And then one day, you know, they have to fit the seats for all of these guys. And to do that, the driver has to sit in what really is a plastic bag, put in his cockpit for an hour or so until all the solutions set to form the seat. How does Tony deal with that? He has his crew put up a couple of sawhorses, puts a board across them, and has a gigantic lunch for everybody. He loves his crew. He gives them watches. He loves watches. A monkey is his symbol of luck. He has a giant tattoo on his arm. He's just an incredible human being, and now he's an Indianapolis 500 champion.
1: And well deserving. Paul, great to have you back
16: this year.
1: Look forward to 2014. Jerry Baker, the Hall of Famer. Well, I tell you, we watched one of the best, 68 lead changes and the fastest 500 in history.
18: Well, Mike, we as broadcasters get paid the big bucks to use the flowery words and, you know, superfluous prose and all that kind of stuff to describe events. I'm out of words today. I just think that the words cannot do what we've seen today, the winner, the way the race was won. I thank you for the privilege one more time. Thank you very much.
1: Bake, we look forward to working with you in 2014 as well. Let's get our final break out of the way. When we come back, Davey Hamilton and I will go over the full field rundown, and we'll say goodbye from the world's greatest race course. Back at the Indianapolis Motor Speedway, let's give you a full field rundown on the 97th running of the greatest spectacle in racing. Tony Kanaan, your race winner, Carlos Munoz. Well, this kid's got something. He's going to be a factor for many years to come as he winds up second. Ryan Hunter-Reay is third, Marco Andretti is fourth, and Justin Wilson's fifth. Chevy takes four of the top five finishing spots. Wilson, the top finishing Honda driver. Elio Castroneves was sixth, A.J. Allmendinger seventh, Simon Pagenaud eighth, and Charlie Kimball ninth. Ed Carpenter, our pole sitter, winds up 10th. Oriel Servia was 11th, Ryan Briscoe 12th, Takuma Sato 13th, Scott Dixon 14th, Anna Beatriz was 15th. Tristan Vautier, the other rookie in the field. Outstanding for him as three rookies finish in the top 16. It's funny, I didn't really mention that Allmendinger was a rookie. It's hard to consider him one, but he is, in fact. So two rookies finishing in the top 10. Vautier, back to him, he is 16th. Simone Di Silvestro, 17th. EJ Viso, 18th. Will Power, 19th. James Jakes, 20th. James Hinchcliffe was 21st. The fourth rookie in the field, Connor Daly, winds up 22nd. Dario Franchitti, 23rd. Alex Tagliani, 24th. Graham Rahal, 25th. Catherine Legg, 26th. Townsend Bell, 27th. Joseph Newgarden, 28th. Sebastian Bourdais, 29th. Pippa Mann, 30th. Buddy Lazier, 31st. Sebastian Saavedra, 32nd. J.R. Hildebrand winds up 33rd. 14 different drivers led this Indianapolis 500. 68 lead changes and only five caution flags for 20 laps. Davey Hamilton, two of those coming, unfortunately, in the final 10 laps of this race. Ed Carpenter leading more laps than any other driver with 37, but this one will be one we'll remember for quite a while.
0: No, for a long time, Mike. And one thing about this race, it's not getting any easier to win this thing, is it? I mean, the competition is just getting stronger and stronger. More than likely, I don't think the finish we see right now wouldn't have been the finish we would have seen if it would have finished. But that's the way, that's racing. That's the way it goes. But it's always great to see guys like Tony Kanaan. As Paul said earlier, the guy, he's worked really hard for this. And you always want to see great race drivers be able to win this race. You know, there's a lot of great, great race drivers that have not won this race. So a guy that really earns it, he didn't back his way into it. He's been trying for a long, long time. Like you say, out of the Andretti team, kind of struggled around there a little bit. He's in with KV. They've had their problems. But great for that entire team. You know, they've been searching funding to keep Tony on the track. They've been working hard. And, man, what a great day for Tony. But as you said, the rookie running second, Ryan Hunter-Reay, our champion from last year, running third. Marco Andretti, the new Marco Andretti, I called, because I think that guy, he led a lot of laps today. Matter of fact, a third most, 31 laps today. So it could have been anybody's race, but very exciting.
1: Davey, what is amazing is, and we say these are the best open-wheel racers in the world, and I think sometimes people think that we spout that as sort of a marketing line, something to sell the series. People forget that these guys and girls are doing this at lightning-fast speeds. I mean, we're talking about the fastest five laps of the race today. Justin Wilson, 226.940. Simon Pagenaud, 226.612. A.J. Allmendinger, 225.954. Anna Beatriz, 224.988. And Ed Carpenter at 224.820. Nothing comes easy at 225 miles an hour, and to do what they did today and the skill that they did it with, just amazing.
0: It is just amazing, and those speeds, some of those speeds are faster than those guys qualified. So it just tells you that the pace does not slow down. As I said, you know, we talked to Simon, we talked to Allmendinger, we talked to Castro Neves, even Wilson, and they're all going, man, I wish that few laps would have happened. They still feel they had a shot. These are guys in 7th, 8th, 9th positions that still think that they could have won this darn race. That's right. How competitive it is. And with 68 lead changes, are you kidding me? A 200-lap race, and we have 68 lead changes?
1: Heck, your driver, Simon Pagenaud, already talking about next year because he's so happy with the setup.
0: Yeah, well, I'm happy as well. I mean, we did feel we had a great car. He brings the HP car home in 8th, which was his best finish here. And you know, I think we had a good day. You know, I mean, I think it was a good race, and this race is just not easy to win. But just like Ed Carpenter, 10th place, set on this pole, led the most laps. If you can finish in the top 10, you could win this race. It's just that simple.
1: Oh, no doubt.
0: You just got to luck. Have all the cards need to be laid out at the end.
1: What say we race twice next weekend? This was so much fun.
0: Let's race twice next weekend.
1: So we're going to race Saturday and Sunday.
0: It's going to be interesting, right? So the first time for us to have a format like that. It's going to be normal format as we rolling start on Saturday, but for the first time in the IndyCar series, a standing start on Sunday. And I just hope for the best. I really do. I hope that the fans enjoy two races. I hope a lot of people come out and see it. I hope that the results of it are great and maybe some new new spicy ideas for our series.
1: 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Our chief engineer is Rick Evans. Our pit producer is Brian Livingston. RF operations by Norm Birnbaum. Our technical director is Chris Pollack. In the booth, Davey Hamilton, Jerry Baker, Donald Davidson, and Paul Page. In the turns today, Jake Query, Mark Janes, and Chris Denary. In the pits and the garage, and what a job they did providing us with information, Nick Yeoman, Kevin Lee, Dave First, Michael Young, and Dave Wilson. Our spotters, Rolando Arroyo, Matt Jacklin, Dave Overly, Jeff Francis, Richie Murray, Katie Hargett, Patrick Steffen, and Linda Conti. I'm Mike King saying good morning, good afternoon, and good evening, wherever you might be. Join us next Saturday and Sunday at 3 p.m. Eastern for the Chevrolet Indy Duel in Detroit, the big IndyCar doubleheader. Congratulations, Tony Kanaan, the winner of the 97th Indianapolis 500. 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
7: This is First to the Flag, a chance to catch up with the stars of the NTT IndyCar Series and share their stories, insights, and experiences about their first major open wheel victory. Here's Nick Yeoman.
15: Hello, and thanks for joining us for a special presentation from the IndyCar Radio Network. I'm Nick Yeoman. This is First to the Flag, where we sit down with some of IndyCar's best drivers to take a look back at their first career IndyCar win, with broadcast highlights helping to tell the story. Today on First to the Flag, we look back at June 12, 2021, with the running of the Chevrolet Detroit Grand Prix on Belle Isle. The history of IndyCar racing on the streets of the Motor City dates back to 1988, and drivers like Emerson Fittipaldi, Michael Andretti, and Elio Castroneves would waste little time becoming masters in Michigan, scoring multiple wins in the late 80s, 90s, and early 2000s. In 2013, the IndyCar Series decided to try something new by making the Detroit weekend a doubleheader, requiring drivers and cars to survive a pair of races on back-to-back days around the physically demanding streets of Belle Isle. You can't win Detroit if you don't survive Detroit, and nowhere was that more true than in the dramatic Saturday race in 2021. With IndyCar radio anchor Mark Janes on the call, Pato O'Ward and Alexander Rossi brought the field to the green flag.
11: The green flag flies, and this race is underway, and Alexander Rossi takes a peek to the inside of Pato O'Ward, but he's going to have to tuck in behind him. They're still running too wide back to about the first six rows, and now they settle out single file. Pato O'Ward is checked out to about a two-car length advantage as Grosjean and Ed Jones starts to separate as they set up for turn number three. Colton Herta set up shop right there. So O'Ward with about a half a second lead now as they head to turn number five.
13: There are a lot of tire banging further back. Simon Pagenaud is going to pick up a spot around Ryan Hunter-Reay. They are right in front of Scott Dixon. That's around in the ninth and tenth position. But your race leader is Pato O'Ward. He got a good jump, Michael, to start this race. He and Alexander Rossi starting to check out on the field.
17: Pato O'Ward already about a six-car length advantage over Alexander Rossi. Further back, a little battle for that fourth position. Ed Jones on the inside. Colton Herta wanted to take that third position away. So Colton Herta will fall back in line. Check it. That was the battle for that fourth position. Pato O'Ward already through turn number 11. He's got himself a three-car length advantage over Alexander Rossi.
15: The strategy for many of the front runners early in the race was to give up track position and get off the Firestone alternate tires. And in the first seven laps, drivers like O'Ward, Rossi, Colton Herta, and Joseph Newgarden would all make early pit stops, and that was seemingly what triggered the survival aspect of racing in Detroit. First, it was Newgarden's team failing to secure his right rear tire, causing the driver to lose a wheel after a pit exit battle with Herta. A lap later, Belle Isle would reach out and end the day for Ryan Hunter-Reay when the veteran tagged the turn four wall. The most significant incident, however, would involve Swedish driver Felix Rosenqvist on lap 24 when a stuck throttle hurled him into the turn six tire barrier with enough force to move to the retaining wall and throw some of the tires up and over the fence. Rosenquist would take a trip to a local hospital, but would survive to race again. The red flag from Rosenquist's accident would hand the lead over to Will Power, and the strategy seemed in his favor to score his third Detroit win. The only problem is he had a hungry driver right on his heels with an equally good race car in the form of Marcus Ericsson competing in his first season for Chip Ganassi Racing. He's got a nice charge down the back straightaway. Michael, he's going to try to get around Will Power as they head to you in turn seven.
17: He goes to the outside, now looks to the inside. All over the rear wing of Will Power is Marcus Ericsson, hustling that husky chocolate Honda. Here comes Marcus Ericsson, now drops back three car lengths. But boy, he had a handful trying to get around Will Power, was able to get up to that rear wing, lost a couple of positions in this lower portion of the course.
15: Ericsson would pressure Power for more than 30 laps around Belle Isle, but simply could not find the perfect spot to pass the multiple-time IndyCar champion. That was until the moment of the race happened with six laps to go with a late accident involving Romain Grosjean.
8: Full course caution, the 51 of Romain Grosjean, who was running in the 19th position, and so with six laps to go, Davey Hamilton, what Will Power did not want to happen was a caution to come out onto the course.
21: Yeah, he did not want that, but in all honesty, it's probably going to be about two to three laps to go probably by the time they get this cleaned up. And it is single file restart. I think Will's in the catbird seat. He gets to control the start. It seems like he has a little bit of speed over Ericsson, so I think he'll still be okay. And watching the replay, he just got it. Looks like he locked up the red flag. It's interesting. He's going to have red flag, guys. So that more laps, but I still think Power is going to be in control.
15: IndyCar would make the decision to red flag the race in an attempt to give race fans an exciting green flag finish. All cars would pull onto pit lane and sit while the safety team cleaned up Grosjean's accident. It gave Ericsson a chance to plan his attack of how he could pull off the pass on Will Power in the closing laps to secure his first IndyCar win. But then fate decided to step in and decide the strategy for him.
8: All the cars have refired. All of the cars except for the leader, Will Power, car number 12. They've got the starter in the rear of that car, Davey, and that car will not fire. There are crew members inside the cockpit with Will Power trying to get that car refired. Ryan Marine, you've got to look at what's going on.
22: Taking a close look, they're pushing that car right now. They've got the starter at the back. They're doing everything in their power to try and get the Verizon 5G Chevrolet started for the leader. And as they do so, the field leaves without Will Power, who is stuck on pit lane. The engine will not refire for the race leader.
15: A roasted ECU would be the downfall for Power during the red flag, but the shocking turn of events seemed to surprise everyone but Ericsson, who admits he had a premonition that something was going to help him win that day.
23: I don't know, it was weird because, you know, when we came in on that red flag, I just felt somehow that this red flag is going to help me win this race, and I thought it was just because I got to get an opportunity to sort of attack him on the restart, but then when that happened, it was almost like, all right, that's good. Let's do this. Let's win this race. So it was strange. I just knew somehow that this was my day.
8: Let's see if that husky chocolate stays cool under pressure here as they start to stack up behind him. Pottawa Ward takes a peek to the inside of Takuma Sato. Rinus VK does an issue for Sato on the restart. He's going to lose a couple of positions. He's going to tumble back to the fourth position as both VK and Award work their way around Takuma Sato.
1: This is exactly what Marcus Ericsson wanted to see as they battle for second, third, fourth, and for fifth as Simon Pagenaud stuffs it up the inside of the 18 of Ed Jones. They're both going to lose a spot to Graham Rahal and Santino Ferrucci, who's leaning on Simon Pagenaud at the exit of turn number four. Mark, they're banging wheels all over the place.
8: Yep, Santino Ferrucci is going to grab a spot. It looks like also Alexander Rossi is looking to pick up a position. Meanwhile, down the back straightaway, Marcus Ericsson leads Rinus VK to Michael Young.
17: Yeah, three car length advantage for Marcus Ericsson, but that battle is on for second. It's Rinus VK and Pottawa Ward. Rinus VK about to have, oh, and Pottawa Ward, he'll wiggle ever so slightly behind Rinus VK, breaking into turn number eight. Marcus Ericsson checking out about five car lengths. That's a great battle. Second, it's right there. Pottawa Ward trying to get around VK.
8: So it's Ericsson, VK, and Pottawa Ward, the top three. Takuma Sato tumbled to fourth. Rahal is fifth. Ferrucci is sixth. Rossi is seventh. Ed Jones is eighth. Scott Dixon is ninth. Simon Pagenaud on that last lap. With all that was going on between turns three and six, Simon Pagenaud lost a couple of positions. Erickson with the advantage now of 0.4 of a second as they appeared to finally get Will Power's car restarted, but he is mired deep in the field, two laps down in the 19th position. The leader, two laps from victory lane for his first career win in the NTT IndyCar Series, is Marcus Ericsson, leading Rinus VK and Padua Ward.
9: It was a great restart, but Ericsson has not gotten away and run away and hid because VK and O'Ward giving chase. They set up for the right-hander of turn number six, Marcus Ericsson, in that red and white car, trying to pull away. He's got about a four-car length advantage over VK. O'Ward's car got a little crossed up as they all head to turn seven.
12: That advantage for Marcus Ericsson has closed. Rinus VK has about a six-car length disadvantage to Marcus Ericsson. Again, Padua Ward tries to stuff it into turn number eight and get underneath the rear wing there of Rinus VK. Two car lengths back is Padua Ward, but the leader, Marcus Ericsson,

0: I'll just soak this in and celebrate today, and then, you know, if we get one, why don't go for two?
1: Erickson would not be done winning in 2021, as he'd score career win number two just a few weeks later in the inaugural Music City Grand Prix in Nashville. And as for win number three, that would come with a bottle of milk, as the sneaky Swede would streak his way into racing immortality, winning the 106th running of the Indianapolis 500. But every driver remembers their first win, and Detroit will remain special to Marcus Erickson for years to come.
2: Yeah, I think the first thing was that we had a really strong package that day, you know, a good race car, and I always felt comfortable in Detroit. I had my first podium in the IndyCar Series in Detroit in 19, so I always feel good there. I think that particular race, you know, we had some good strategy calls from the pit wall, and I was doing some good overtakes when it was crucial for the race, and then sort of put ourselves in a position to fight for the win. And then in the end, with the red flag and Will's problem, you know, we got the opportunity and we took it. So it was a very special day, you know, a day I will always remember. You know, that first win is always super, super special and important. So yeah, it's something I have always with me.
3: Prior to the red flag, I went back and watched it. Your pace was strong. I mean, you were right there hanging with Will, and he's, I mean, one of the best in the business on some of those street courses.
2: Yeah, for sure. I think me and Will was the class of the field that day, and we were pulling away by a long way, you know. So we were definitely, the class of the field that day. And I felt like I had more pace than Will, but obviously it's difficult to overtake, and I was just following in his gearbox trying to, you know, pressure him and see if he was going to do any mistakes. And then, you know, the red flag came, and I was really pumped to get an opportunity to try and overtake him on the restart. And then, unfortunately, he had his issue. But still, you know, we were there to take that opportunity and grab it with both hands.
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6: Nose to tail and ready to qualify. By the end of the day, 33 attempts had been made, 25 cars were qualified. During that second week of practice, the unqualified cars began a desperate search for speed, one that pushed some men beyond reasonable limits and forced championship racing to some of its darkest hours. By 1:30 on Saturday, May 19th, despite losing one day of the time trials to rain, the 33 positions were filled. 47 cars had tried. The top 33 had been chosen, and the bumping of the slower cars began. 2 hours later, the 52nd car has made its attempt, and four cars already had been pushed from the lineup. Then the United States Auto Club officials disallowed the qualification run of the machine owned by Wayne Woodward. The car, they said, had been found to have a system on board to defeat the rules affecting the maximum boost of the turbocharger. By gaining more boost, as it is called, the car would be faster than its fellow competitors. The day ended with six cars being bumped from the original 33. On the morning of the last scheduled day of time trials, two other cars had been found to have the same override of the turbocharger system. They, too, had their attempts nullified, and the officials issued a statement to amplify and clarify the rules affecting that turbocharging system. In a rush to get a new ride ready for rookie Bill Alsup, the Roger Penske crew had in error put Bobby Unser's engine, which had already been used for qualifying Bobby Unser's car, in the machine now to be qualified by Alsup. That run, too, was disallowed, and the car itself disqualified from further attempts at time trials. Well, tempers then reached temperatures that equaled the hot exhaust pipes. Teams with cars bumped from the field maintained they had no benefit of the new clarification of the rules and that they should be given another chance. On the track, the action was hotter. New cars were replacing qualified cars with almost every run, and the average speed of the field was climbing. At the end of the day, just as the final gun sounded, John Mailer of Newport Beach, California, raced onto the track and bumped Billy Vukovich Jr. 33 had been chosen from the 47 qualified cars. 14 cars had been bumped out of the field, and that was a new record. The field average at that time, 186.771 miles an hour. But 11 of the cars bumped felt that they had not been given a chance because the rule change had helped the later qualifiers, and they protested. After extremely complex racing legalistics that lasted all this past week, 11 of the cars were given another chance yesterday. Two of the cars made it to the starting field. creating now 35 starters and a two-car 12th row. The last time more than 33 cars started was in 1933. 20 of the previous 62 running cars in the race have been started with other than 33 cars. We have a beautiful day at the Indianapolis Motor Speedway, though I will have to admit that earlier in the day, everyone was apprehensive. Overnight, the skies clouded, rain began to fall, and at 2 o'clock in the morning, when a number of the announcers on this network decided to look out the window, they were worried that we might never see a race run today. But then the skies cleared, and Indiana was good to us once again. At the moment, we have 57 degrees. The forecast is partly cloudy, with a chance of showers and thunderstorms, though they're not expected until late in the afternoon. The high today should be 70 degrees. It should be a perfect day for racing, the 63rd running of the 500. Good morning. I'm Paul Page, the voice of the 500, and we're proud to have you with us once again. Moments ago, when you tuned in to this giant network, you joined race fans all around the world, listening on every conceivable type of radio, shortwave radios, listening at sea, in the air. We've even had reports from the center of deserts and high atop Ranger Outlook Post in the forest of this great land. It's an exciting day here at Indianapolis. We expect an exciting afternoon, and we hope to bring it to you. Let's introduce some of our staff who will be with us today before we go to the driver's lineup. And if you will, those of you that keep charts, have your pens and pencils ready. We will give you the lineup starting with the pole position and moving back to the 35th position. There are 35 cars in this field today. Let me first introduce you to Billy Scott, one of the few drivers of these sophisticated championship cars to hold both a chief mechanic license as well as a championship driver's license. He will join us in the booth today as our driver expert. Billy the Kid, as he is known, got his nickname by becoming the first 16-year-old to break the magic 200-mile-an-hour bracket in a top fuel dragster. He's a bit older than that now, with a lot more experience behind him. He moved on to drive such varied machinery as local stock cars, then sprint cars, then up to Formula 5000 and the big step to Indy cars. In 1976, Billy was the fastest rookie when he qualified as Eagle Offie, 15th fastest overall in the field. This year, Billy missed the race by about 1 mile an hour, but he vows to come back next year and change his seat from the broadcast booth to one in the cockpit of the cars. Welcome, Billy Scott.
7: Thank you, Paul. It's a beautiful day here in Indianapolis, and it's just unbelievable to be in the broadcast booth. I would say, in fact, that I would love to be in the race car, but it is a beautiful day here and hope that we can do a good job.
6: Where are you more nervous, Billy, down in the cockpit or up here?
7: Well, right now, I would have to say here, except when they say, gentlemen, start your engines, you are hesitant whether the engine it will start or will it not, but right now I am very, very nervous.
6: Well, that command is only a few moments away. We'll bring it to you here on the Indianapolis Motor Speedway Network. Welcome, Billy Scott. Now stay tuned for the greatest spectacle in racing. This is Paul Page, and we're back at the Indianapolis Motor Speedway in the Master Control Tower overlooking the starting line. Joining us today, too, will be Donald Davidson, our remarkable mind who seems to have stored away every minute fact and detail about the 500. Donald, what do you think we have in store for us today?
8: Well, we have some more records. Of course, we have 35 cars, and it's the first time since 1933 that the starting field has been greater than 33. It is the sixth time that this has happened. We had a greater field in 1911, 30, 31, 32, and 33. We have A.J. Foyt having qualified for his 22nd consecutive Indianapolis 500-mile race. He has 3,054 competitive laps going into it, which is more than 1,000, more than the next driver, Bobby Unser. And also, we have the oldest confirmed driver ever to start the 500. Jimmy McElreath is 51 years, 3 months, and 11 years old today. So there's just some of the records that have already been established.
6: Well, Donald, we'll look forward to more interesting statistics from you as the race runs, and welcome to our broadcast booth once again. Bob Forbes normally occupies a position in and out of Gasoline Alley and up and down the pit road, but he has joined us in the Master of Control Tower, and in fact, he's several levels above us as he's been watching the 500 Festival spectacle, which is going on the track, and he has an extremely dignified visitor with him. Let's go now to Bob Forbes.
9: Thank you, Paul. Of course, I think everybody knows that this last week there have been many festivities, one of which, of course, is the 500 Festival Parade, which has been a great success, and another great success yesterday, and it took a lot of people to do that. One of the people that helped make it a success was the gentleman that served as Grand Marshal, and I'm speaking of former President Gerald Ford, and he's been kind enough to join us for a few moments. And Mr. President, welcome, of course, to the Indianapolis Motor Speedway and to the millions of people who are listening today.
10: Thank you very much, Bob. It's been a great thrill for me to come out here to Indianapolis and to see firsthand all the things that make this one of the great sporting spectaculars of the year. Actually, it's a thrill to see it.
9: Have you seen the Speedway before today, sir?
10: I never have, and I've seen it on television, heard it on radio, read about it, but there's nothing like being here in person and seeing the cars on the track, talking with the drivers, going to the pits. Well, it's part of the ball game, and when you're here, you're part of it.
9: I don't know if you had anything to do with the weather, but you've done a great job there.
10: Well, I woke up this morning about 3:30 a.m. and the rain was just coming down like a downpour. I woke up at 6 and the clouds were moving out. The sun came up about 7 and it's beautiful.
9: Mr. President, thank you for taking time. We hope you see a very fast and a safe race and enjoy your stay here, sir.
10: It's a great pleasure and a privilege. Congratulations to everybody.
9: Thank you, Mr. President. Back to you, Paul.
6: Thank you, Bob Forbes. It's nice to know that the president has a little trouble sleeping the night before the race, too. This is Paul Page at the Indianapolis Motor Speedway, and Donald Davidson has just advised us, already drawing from his memory, that when Gerald Ford spoke just a moment ago, that is the first time that a president or a former president has had his voice on the 500-mile race broadcast. Here now for your scorecards is the lineup of the Indianapolis 500 starting field for the 63rd running of the 500-mile race. We'll start with a pole position and move back through the field, giving you car number, the driver's name, the name of the car, and the qualification speed. The pole sitter in car number 9, Rick Mears, from Bakersfield, California, in the Gould Charge, qualified at 193.736 miles an hour. The center of the front row is Tom Sneva from Spokane, Washington. He is driving the Sugar Ripe Prune Special at 192.998 miles an hour qualification speed. The outside of the front row is Al Unser from Albuquerque, New Mexico. He is in the Pennzoil Chaparral, and he qualified the car at 192.503 miles an hour. The second row on the inside, car 12, Bobby Unser from Albuquerque, New Mexico, in the Norton Spirit at 189.913 miles an hour. The center of the second row is car number 3, Gordon Johncock of Phoenix, Arizona. He is in the North American Van Lines Pace Setter in the race at 189.753 miles an hour. The outside of the second row is car 14, A.J. Foyt Jr. of Houston, Texas, in the Gilmore Racing Team Parnelli at 189.613 miles an hour. The inside of the third row is car number 6, Wally Dollenbach of Basalt, Colorado, at 188.285 miles an hour. The center of the third row, car number 4, Johnny Rutherford of Fort Worth, Texas, in the Budweiser McLaren, 188.137 miles an hour. The outside of the third row is Johnny Parsons Jr. of Indianapolis, Indiana, in the Hopkins Special at 187.813 miles an hour. The fourth row is car 24, Sheldon Kinzer of Bloomington, Indiana, in the Genesee Beer Wagon, qualifying at 186.674 miles an hour. The center of the fourth row, car number 89, Lee Koonsman of Barrington, Illinois, in the Vetter Windjammer at 186.403 miles an hour. The outside of the fourth row, car number 36, Mike Mosley of Fallbrook, California, in the Theodore Racing Special at 186.278 miles an hour. The fifth row, car 46, the only rookie in the 500-mile race field, Howdy Holmes from Ann Arbor, Michigan, in the Armstrong Mold Jiffy Mix Special at 185.864 miles an hour. The center of the fifth row, the only woman in the 500 field, the only woman to qualify and race in the 500, in her number 45, Janet Guthrie of Miami, Florida, the Texaco Star, 185.720 miles an hour. The outside of the fifth row, car number 11, Tom Bagley of Center Hall, Pennsylvania, in the Dairy Queen Kent Oil Special at 185.414 miles an hour. We'll have the rest of the lineup in a moment. Stay tuned for the greatest spectacle in racing. We are back at the world's greatest race course, the Indianapolis Motor Speedway. I'm Paul Page, continuing now with your lineup, and we left off at the beginning of the sixth row. The outside of the sixth row, car 77, Salt Walther of Beverly Hills, California, in the Dayton Walther Special at 184.162 miles an hour. The center of the sixth row, car number 10, Poncho Carter of Brownsburg, Indiana, in the Alex Excellent Foods Special at 185.806 miles an hour. And the outside of the sixth row, car 29, Cliff Husel of Prince George, Canada, in the Husel Special, 186.200 miles an hour. Here is the seventh row, the inside, car 23, Jim McElreath of Arlington, Texas, in the AMAX Coal Company Special at 185.883 miles an hour. The center of the seventh row, car 17, Dick Simon from San Juan Capistrano, California, in the Sanyo Special at 185.071 miles an hour. The outside of the seventh row is car number 73, Jerry Sneva of Spokane, Washington, in the National Engineering AMC Experimental at 184.379 miles an hour. The eighth row on the inside, Vern Schupan in car number 34, Vern Schupan from Walhalla, South Australia, in the Wizard Motor Company WTHR NBC Special at 184.341 miles an hour. The center of the eighth row is Larry Rice, car number 31, Larry Rice from Linden, Indiana, in the S&M Electric Company Special, 184.219 miles an hour. The outside of the eighth row, Larry Dixon. Car number 80, Larry Dixon of Marietta, Ohio. The Russ Pollock Special, 184.181 miles an hour. The inside of the ninth row, car 72, Roger McCluskey of Tucson, Arizona. The National Engineering Special, qualifying at 183.908 miles an hour. The center of the ninth row, car 69, Joe Saldana from Lincoln, Nebraska, in the KBHL-FM Spirit of Nebraska at 188.778 miles an hour. The outside of the ninth row, car 25, Danny Ongaez from Costa Mesa, California, the Interscope Panasonic P6B at 188.009 miles an hour. The 10th row, on the inside, car number 7, Steve Krisiloff from Dana Point, California, the Frosty Acres Winston Sales Special at 186.287 miles an hour. The center of the 10th row, Phil Threshy, car number 97, Phil Threshy from Alamo, California, the Goofy Brothers Crane Special at 185.854 miles an hour. At the outside of the 10th row, car 44, Tom Bigelow from Whitewater, Wisconsin, the Armstrong Mold Special, 185.147 miles an hour. The 11th row, on the inside, 19, Spike Gelhausen from Speedway, Indiana, the Stay-On-Car Glaze Guarantee WIRE Special at 185.016 miles an hour. The center of the 11th row, car number 92, John Mailer from Newport Beach, California, the Intercomp Sport Magazine Special at 184.322 miles an hour. The outside of the 11th row, car 50, Eldon Rasmussen from Indianapolis, Indiana, in the Vans by Bivouac WFMS Manta at 183.927 miles an hour. And our 12th row, on the inside, car 22, Billy Vukovich Jr. from Carsgold, California, in the Hubler WNDE Thermal King of Indiana special at 187.042 miles an hour. And the 35th qualifier, car 59, George Snyder of Bakersfield, California, in the KBHL-FM Spirit of Nebraska, 185.319 miles an hour. There is your starting lineup. Stay tuned for the greatest spectacle in racing. Now the traditional ceremonies begin on the track. Let's go to the track surface and Chuck Marlow.
11: Purdue University's marching band, 210 strong, led by band director Al G. Wright. And now, ladies and gentlemen, our national anthem.

0: Purdue band, ladies and gentlemen.
1: And this mighty crowd of over 350,000 strong begin to build up to the moments just before the start. As we continue with these traditional ceremonies, let's return to the track surface and Lou Palmer.
2: Sunshine overhead now, where it had been pouring rain before. Dampness only at the edges of the track, where they're still in shadow from the pit wall. And the Purdue band standing by with the reminder of itself what, in fact, this day is beyond the race. Memorial Day, 1979. An invocation will be the next order of business, and then we will hear taps, the salute to the flag, a combined color guard representing the four services on the track surface itself now. The crews putting final touches on the cars alongside, even as the ceremonies are continuing. Some drivers uniformed and ready to go. One notably not, as the minutes tick away. I have seen Jim McElreath in the past 5 minutes still not suited up and ready to race. A question may be raised there, or he may be quite relaxed. We are looking now down a crowded pit area. It will be somewhat cleared for the course of the running of the race itself. But for the ceremonies now, it will be an invocation, and from that point on to taps. Memorial Day, 1979, here in Indianapolis, Indiana.
3: May your name be praised and blessed over all the earth. Protect all those whom you have created, those who are gathered here to witness this greatest spectacle in racing. Grant your special protection to these drivers who seek the crown of victory in this race. But may we and they also realize that the greater victory is to receive from your hands the crown of everlasting life. At this time, we also remember those who have given their lives in the sport of automobile racing. And on this Memorial Day Eve, all those who have died in the service of our great country. Grant harmony to all your family, that all men and women might live together in peace and love. This prayer we make in the name of Jesus Christ, our Lord. Amen.
4: And now to Jim Phillippe for the presentation of the colors.
1: We have your attention, please. And at this moment, as we prepare for the playing of taps on the track surface at the Indianapolis Motor Speedway, the invocation rendered by Father James Bonnke of Indianapolis, Indiana. Taps will be played in memoriam to all of those who died in combat for the United States overseas, and also for those who have involved themselves and given the ultimate sacrifice in the sport of motor racing at the Indianapolis Motor Speedway and racetracks across our great country. It is a solemn moment here at the Indianapolis Motor Speedway. Even as we speak, drivers and crews extend their hands in friendship to one another, wishing one another Godspeed on this long journey of 500 miles.

0: This tremendous crowd and our enormous radio audience all around the world is now only minutes away from that traditional command waited for each year at the Indianapolis Motor Speedway. But first, we go to the track once again. Here is Jerry Baker.
1: It is still a hushed mood we are experiencing, Paul, at trackside as I stand alongside some of the drivers in the machines that are preparing to roll out on a journey of 500 miles, hopefully. The crowd begins to settle. The Purdue marching band, Peter Marshall, stage and television star, will now render back home again in Indiana.
2: The traditional salute to the capital of motor competition, the Purdue All-American Marching Band under the direction of Alan G. Wright, and the host of the Hollywood Squares, Peter Marshall, back home again in Indiana.
3: Thank you. Thank you.

0: Peter Marshall, the rendering of Back Home Again in Indiana. And you heard the crowd roar during that rendition as thousands of multicolored balloons stream into the air from behind the master control tower here on the starting line at the Indianapolis Motor Speedway. We're down to the last seconds before the start now. We go to the pace car. Here is Luke Walton.
1: Ready for the run for the million. A multi-million dollar field of the world's greatest racing cars competing for a $1 million purse. And this is the year of the boost, the year of 35 cars in the field. The 33 visiting celebrities have toured the track in 33 replicas of the pace car. 33 bands have paraded on the 2.5 mile oval. 25,000 kaleidoscopic balloons have been released to the Hoosier skies. And 35 True Grit Titans are poised, each perhaps with an accelerated pulse. This utterly silent moment, once said by James Garner to be the most exciting in all sports, is about to detonate into history. One woman with six words will dissolve this picture, and she is the first lady of the 500, the chairman of the board of the Indianapolis Motor Speedway, Mrs. Toni Hullman.
2: Our Dan Rivard, executive engineer for Ford, his passenger, Larry Holman George. In the other pace car is Glenn Lott, engineer in charge of Mustang development, his passenger, Tony George. In the official pace car for the pace lap, the driver, Adam Stewart, holder of the most Grand Prix victories, and former driver here at the 500. His passenger, Joseph R. Cloutier, president of the Indianapolis Motor Speedway. And now, race fans, it is time for those very, very important words from the chairman of the board of the Indianapolis Motor Speedway, Mrs. Toni Hullman.
3: Ladies and gentlemen, start your engine.

0: the roar goes up from the starting field, but we are minus one car. Jim McElreath's car is not on the track at the moment, is not started. Let's go to Chuck Marlowe for a report. Chuck Marlowe.
1: Right in his pits, Paul, and the car number 23 is just about ready to roll it up. They have not started the engine yet. The starter is not grinding. Jimmy is being buckled down in his car, and it's been almost a last-of-the-minute type job. They had a leak. Apparently, a water leak in the left-hand side of the engine. They have had the head off, they button it back on again, and we're almost ready to go. You'll be seeing them in just a moment, Paul.
0: So all hearts going out, hoping that Jim McElreath will get in the field. In the meantime, the field begins to pull away. Let me now introduce the fine announcers on the turns that will help report this 500-mile race to you. As the field heads down in the first turn, high perched across the grandstand, is Ron Carroll, a 15-year veteran of this 500. Ron?
1: Paul, thank you. The heartbeat quickens now as the final minutes tick away. The aura of color, the crescendo of racing engines, the masters at the wheel. Yes, it's 500 miles of running Indianapolis style. On the asphalt, the pace car passes, and the world's finest racing drivers adjust to the conditions, steering the car left and right in a rocking motion to scuff in and heat up the tires in preparation for the task that lies ahead. My position high above the first turn with a view that is quite spectacular, stretching from the final portion of the main straightaway through the first turn, across the south chute, and into the start of turn number two. Paul, we're ready for every exciting moment.
0: Jim McElreath has started his machine and is moving to join the field. Now, if you travel across the south chute from Ron Carroll's position over to the second turn, high atop the hospitality suites here at the Speedway, you will find our 18-year veteran of the race, Howdy Bell. Good morning, Howdy.
2: Good morning, Paul, and thank you very much. And we have a little different position this year, as you may well be aware. They've added one more level to this VIP suite over here, so now we're probably about 60 to 70 feet straight up above the track, and we can look right down into the cockpit with each and every one of these drivers as they go through this turn, which is banked 9 degrees and 12 minutes and is some 1,300 feet in length. Of course, as they go by us, they are down to the inside line, and as they flash by us, they move right out toward the wall, and we'll have an exciting view for a fantastic race here from turn two, Paul.
0: As the cars come off of that second turn and point their nose down the back straightaway, they will come into view of Bob Jenkins, our rookie announcer this year. Bob Jenkins, welcome to the Speedway Network.
3: Thank you, Paul. A pleasure to be on the world's greatest network. The cars have just passed by me on this parade lap, and it's a sight that you can see a dozen times. But every year, it sends chills from head to foot. If you can imagine every color you've ever seen, and then imagine it all at one time here before your eyes, and also imagine 35 drivers, some of the bravest men in the world who know the dangers of their job, yet can only think of being the winner of this greatest spectacle in racing. I'll be reporting the race from a 25-foot high stand on the inside of the backstretch retaining wall. It's a little less than halfway down the straightaway. It's where the cars began picking up speed for what is commonly referred to as the fastest part of this 2.5-mile oval. Back to you, Paul.
0: As they scream past Bob Jenkins, touching the top speed they'll see on the race course at almost 200 miles an hour, they come into view of a 14-year veteran of the Indianapolis 500. He is perched in a photographer's stand on the outside of the third turn. He is Doug Zink. Doug?
4: Thank you, Paul, and a good morning from turn three. From a triple-decked open steel and concrete structure deep into turn three, we'll watch this race with an unobstructed view. We're on the outside of the track, about 10 feet behind the steel mesh fence. We're about 20 feet above the surface of the race course. Standell rises like a football bleacher to our left across the track. We have smaller bleachers in turn number three, periodically dotting the infield fence, amid thousands who line the fence with picnic baskets and blankets. We're anticipating a fast and competitive race. Paul?
0: Thank you, Doug. The cars then pass through the third turn using the quarter-mile short chute that links the third and fourth turn and come into view of the fourth turn and our announcer there. This position for the past 28 years has been occupied by a grand announcer who helped pioneer this 500-mile race broadcast. But this year he decided it was time to let the new talent come in and has decided instead to for once truly enjoy the 500-mile race as a spectator. We're sorry that Jim Shelton is no longer with us this year, though he is here with us at the Indianapolis Motor Speedway and has been our friend this entire month of May. Replacing him is our three-year announcer, Darrell Weibel. Darrell?
5: Thank you, Paul, and good morning, race fans. Jim McElreath has gone into the pits, and he is down there below you right now. My view of the track high above turn four is breathtaking, spectacular. Our broadcast booth is at the very top of the grandstand. The race cars dive into turn four right in front of our position, and then the drivers really stand on the throttle as they head for the main stretch, drifting toward the outer wall, sometimes missing it by inches at more than 190 miles per hour. It's a critical part of the track. Pit stops are made coming out of turn four, and those cars with pit locations on the far end of pit row leave the track at a very high rate of speed. And the safety pace car is also located in turn four on the infield, and in the event of a yellow light, it is very important that the pace car pick up the leader for laps under the yellow. Paul, we're looking for a great race and plenty of action in turn four as the field is here. And now to you.
0: Thank you, Darrell Weibel. Jim McElreath still having trouble with his car, and we'll keep track of him. I know the fans in Arlington, Texas are worried about Jim making it into this 500-mile race. But for the moment, it is the start that we're concerned with. It is the concern of the over 375,000 fans that are now on their feet anticipating the moment of the start. It should be but one lap away. The pace car is a Ford Mustang. The field started with three of those cars leading the pack of 35. Now there is a single Mustang out in front leading the field. The president of the Indianapolis Motor Speedway, Joe Cloutier, stands looking back over the field and checking alignment. The driver, former world driving champion Jackie Stewart. We are now on the pace lap. Let's go to the first turn and Ron Carroll.
1: And Paul, the field for the 63rd running of the 500-mile race has arrived in the first turn. In the pole position, the red, white, and blue colors of car number nine, Rick Mears, then two-time national champ, Tom Sneba. Next to him, the canary yellow ground effects machine of three-time winner, Al Unser. In the second row, three former winners. In car 12, it's Bobby Unser. Car three, Gordy Johncock, both in blue and white, and their only four-time champ. A.J. Foyt in 14, now to turn two, Huddy Bell.
2: And we pick up that third row as they come by us, Wally Dolan back. In the last 3 years, he's been fourth, fourth, and fifth. The two-time winner, Johnny Rutherford, in his beautiful blue machine in the middle of that third row. Johnny Parsons on the outside. Row fourth is fourth row, Sheldon Kinzer, Lee Koonsman, and Mike Mosley. The fifth row, Howdy Holmes in the 46 car, the only rookie, Janet Guthrie, the only lady to ever run in this race before, and Tom Bagley, and they're up right now to Bob Jenkins in the middle of the backstretch.
3: Running in the 500, the sixth row, Salt Walter, Pancho Carter, and Cliff Usel. Seventh row, Jim McElreath, Dick Simon, and Jerry Sneba. Eighth row, Vern Schupan, Larry Rice, and Larry Dixon. Here is Doug Zink in turn number three.
4: Very smoothly, Hot Shoe Danny and Gaius on the outside of the ninth row. We're watching on back, and we see Bill Vukovich and George Snyder, who were added to the starting field yesterday in a special qualification. The field just a little ragged as they go through three and head for four. Here's Darrell Weibel in turn number four.
5: And now the last turn before they see the green flag. How exciting it must be to be alone in that race car. And now for the start of the world's greatest auto race, here's our chief announcer, the voice of the 500, Paul Page.
0: Rick Mears, the pole sitter, brings him down. The green flag is out, and the 1979 500-mile race is on. Ron Carroll.
1: All right, Paula, let's see who makes that break here. The first turn, it's going to be Al Unser, car number two, Tom Sneba. There's Rick Mears, A.J. Foyt in the fourth position already. As they head across the south chute, Howdy Bell, turn two.
2: And we take a look at him, and it is. It's Al Unser, Tom Sneba, Mears, and A.J. Foyt as they're up the backstretch to Bob Jenkins.
3: Al Unser with about a five-car lead. Sneba is second, then Rick Mears, A.J. Foyt, and
4: one. Tom Sneba right behind, then Rick Mears, then A.J. Foyt, then Gordy Johncock into turn number four. Here's Darrell Weibel.
5: Nothing has changed. It's still Al Unser leading the way. Tom Sneba, it's Rick Mears, A.J. Foyt, and they're on to the main stretch. Here's Paul Page.
0: Al Unser, the defending champion of the 500, the beautiful Pennzoil Chaparral number two, leads the first lap. Tom Sneba is second. Rick Mears is third, but there's a battle already for second. Ron Carroll.
1: All right, and it's going to be Rick Mears passing Tom Sneba right now as Al Unser opens up about a 25-car length lead over to Howdy Bell, turn two.
2: Unser flashes by us right now. There's Rick Mears in second, Tom Sneba in third, and car number three, Gordy Johncock, is now fourth. Bob Jenkins.
3: Unser still leading well. Rick Mears is second, then Sneba, Gordon Johncock, and A.J. Foyt. They're already in turn three.
4: Al Unser going by us now. Now here's Rick Mears. Now Tom Sneba, Gordy Johncock, then A.J. Foyt. They're into turn four. Here's Darrell Weibel.
5: Santini to lead. He's smooth. Rick Mears is second. Tom Steve at third. Then it is Gordon Johncock and A.J. Fleuchter on the main stretch.
0: And Al Unser continues to lead this race. Rick Mears is in second. Tom Steve in third. Gordon Johncock, then A.J. Fleuchter. And Johnny Rutherford is going out to pass Fleuchter. Ron Carroll.
6: Yes, you are right, Paul. Johnny Rutherford has just gotten by A.J. Fleuchter. Bobby Unser right back behind him. They're already in turn two, Howdy.
2: As we're picking up the fourth place car right now, Gordon Johncock, and then is Johnny Rutherford and A.J. Fleuchter up to Bob Jenkins.
3: For fourth place right now between Johncock, Rutherford, Fleuchter, Bobby Unser, they're all running very close for fourth position. Doug Zink.
4: The Unser is already by, and Mears. Now Sneva, here comes Johncock, then Rutherford, Fleuchter, then Bobby Unser in car number 12. They're in the four. Here's their arrival.
5: Al Unser is already in the main stretch, headed on up the line, and here's Paul Page with the leaders.
0: Al Unser has a substantial lead now. He is followed by Rick Mears and then Tom Sneva. Now we begin a battle between Gordon Johncock and Johnny Rutherford, a battle, too, between Bobby Unser and A.J. Fleuchter, Ron Carroll.
6: Let me call it for you. It's going to be Gordon Johncock, Johnny Rutherford, then Fleuchter, then Bobby Unser right behind him. And those ground effects on car number two are working today. Paul, back to you.
0: We have the time and speed of the first lap of this race. 49 and 15 100 seconds. Al Unser completed the first lap at 181.818 miles an hour. 181.818 miles an hour. That is not as fast as Danny Ongais on last year's start of the 500, but then the boost pressure is somewhat slower. We have reports of several cars already beginning to develop trouble on the race course. We'll get them to you. Janet Guthrie was reported slowing down. We're also seeing another car come into the pits. Billy Scott, our driver expert, has been watching some of this activity. Billy, what have you been seeing?
7: Well, right now it's really hard to tell what's going on out there. Possibility of Janet's car maybe not getting warm enough on the warm-up laps and having trouble, maybe even possibility not getting on the boost. We'll just have to wait and find out.
0: On the racetrack itself, Al Unser is still our leader, and we're seeing some very exciting racing on the race course. Al Unser leads in what is called the Ground Effect Chaparral. It's a brilliant yellow car, number two, plainly shows on the nose of the car, and he now has a lead coming down the straightaway that's beginning to build up just a bit. We'll try and get the intervals for you and give them to you as rapidly as we can. Rick Mears follows in second position. That is Tom Sneva going by now. Gordon Johncock followed by Johnny Rutherford, A.J. Fleuchter, Bobby Unser, and Johnny Parsons Jr. on the main straightaway now. Let's pick up the leaders over in the second turn. Here is Howdy Bell.
2: Thank you, Paul, but they've already gone by us. They're up. Our leader, Al Unser, is up in the fourth turn, I would say, right at the moment.
0: Lap number five now complete at the Indianapolis Motor Speedway. Al Unser has led since the green flag. He has been followed. We have a car beginning to show smoke in the first turn. Ron Carroll, can you see it?
6: Paul, let me see if I can pick one up. I do not have here at the moment. Oh, there it is. Howdy Holmes, car number 46 that we talked about just a few minutes ago. Perhaps that's the one to which you referred, Paul.
0: Howdy Holmes still having a display of some vapor at the back of his car. So some cars already suffering trouble, and the engine looks like it may have gone on that machine. Let's check with Bob Jenkins.
3: George Snyder has a problem here in the backstretch. We have a puff of smoke coming from his car as he heads to turn three. Perhaps Doug Zink can tell us more.
0: Doug?
4: And yes, Bob, he's through three. A big puff of smoke over there, and it looks like when he backs off the accelerator, he's over in turn number four. Paul?
0: Let's go down to the pits now. Report on the problems of Janet Guthrie.
8: Chuck Marlowe in Janet Guthrie's pit. And as I'm standing here, Paul, they're taking the bonnet off the engine. They're taking plugs out of both sides. She is experiencing a great deal of internal trouble on this engine in just the early laps of the race. Everything is shut down for the moment. She is sitting there somewhat dejectedly, a hand to the side of the cheek, looking straight ahead and more than just a pensive mood. She wants back in that field. Back to you, Paul.
0: I know Janet Guthrie's fans around the world will want to hear more reports from Chuck Marlowe. George Snyder is now at the back of the field and still streaming vapor from the back of his race car. Apparently something seriously wrong with that machine. And Al Unser is at the point of closing on the back markers of the field already at lap number seven in this running of the 500-mile race. So something seriously wrong in George Snyder's machine. He was one of the two cars that were added in at the qualification special session yesterday. Allenzer, the leader, now goes by George Snyder, and he has been given the black flag at the starting line. So George Snyder will be called in by reason of the black flag into his pit area, and then they will discuss what is wrong and decide whether or not it can be repaired and whether or not the car can be put on the race course. Billy Scott, any idea what's wrong with that car now?
7: Well, it looks to me like it's a turbocharger problem. It's coming out of the left rear side of the car. The only problem that I could see possibly, Al Unser was passing him on the inside, and I hope he has quite a few cover lenses on his helmet, because I am sure he has got quite a spray of oil on his cover lenses.
0: So trouble for Janet Guthrie, trouble for George Snyder in the opening laps. Car 23, Jimmy McElroy's car, moved out of the pits very late after the engines were started, but he still seems to be running rather well on the race course. Here comes the leader, Al Unser, car number two, completing his 12th lap. Let's pick him up, Ron Carroll.
6: All right, thank you, Paul. Al Unser, car number two, going by us right now. Incidentally, Howdy Holmes, car 46, our only rookie here today, back up above the yellow line, and the car looking much better, Paul.
0: I have to compliment these drivers on the start of this 500-mile race. They've completed now nine laps of the race, nine laps to this moment. I think we said 12 a moment ago, nine at the moment. And it has been very, very smooth start, a beautiful race so far. And I'm sorry to report that Janet Guthrie's number 45, the Texaco Star, will be recorded as the first car out of this 500-mile race. The car, a beautiful machine, a Lola, is being pushed past us now. Janet Guthrie is still in the cockpit. She is holding one hand to her helmet and four members of her crew, pushing the car down toward Gasoline Alley. That car is apparently being retired from the 63rd running of the 500-mile race. Let's go now to Jerry Baker.
9: Well, I'm down here in the pits of George Snyder. They are now taking the bonnet off the back of the automobile. I asked his pit crew just moments ago, do you have any idea what's wrong? They said no. Snyder is out of the car. He has taken his helmet off. His pit crew working feverishly over the engine. As soon as it pulled in, Paul, just in front of the left rear wheel, they discovered the problem area. It looks to be some kind of a fluid. I cannot tell if it's oil or what it is. All over the back end of the automobile. We'll stay on top of it for you.
0: Thank you, Jerry Baker, for that report. We're having just a little bit of trouble hearing Jerry Baker. We'll try and clean that signal up and get a further report from Jerry Baker in just a few moments. 10 laps are now complete at the Indianapolis Motor Speedway, and here to give you the 10-lap rundown is John DeCamp.
10: This is the way to stand at the end of the first 10, Paul. And car number two leading the race, it's Al Unser, car number two. In second place in car number nine, the driver Rick Mears. In third place, driving car number one, Tom Sneva. In fourth place, driving car number three, it's Gordon Johncock. In fifth place, driving car number four, Johnny Rutherford. In sixth place, in car number 14, A.J. Foyt. In seventh place, in car number 12, Bobby Unser. In eighth place, in car number six, Wally Dallenbach. In ninth place, in car number 15, Johnny Parsons. And in tenth place, in car number 89, Lee Koonsman. That's the first 10 from top to bottom, Paul.
0: We will try and give you the top 10 at each 10-lap interval, and we will try and give you a full rundown at every 20-lap interval, and every 40 laps we'll try to give you a record of the cars in and out of the race to that particular moment. Al Unser, our leader on the race course, he is running in traffic at this very moment and running very, very heavily in traffic as he closes on some of the back markers of the field, cars that have qualified slower and are running to the back. We are seeing races all around this racetrack. It's been a very exciting start of the race, run very smooth for the first 12 laps. Let's check in on history and Donald Davidson.
11: Okay, Paul, well, Al Unser took the lead from the outside of the front row. I think if we check back through most of the years, we normally find that it is the middle of the front row that takes the lead at the beginning, but instead of which both Al Unser and Tom Sneva were able to get ahead of Rick Mears, and Rick was third into the first turn. It's unusual for the pole car to be that far back.
0: Thank you, Donald Davidson. Al Unser stringing his way through that traffic, bringing the crowd to the feet every turn of this race course as he strings his way through. It's extremely exciting. We are seeing what some people expected. That is several of the cars running side by side all through the turns, running very smoothly all around the race course, though. Obviously, the reduction in speed is beginning to pay off in turn of more racing. Al Unser is our leader at the moment. This is Paul Page at the 63rd running of the Indianapolis 500. We have Al Unser in the lead at the moment. He is followed by Rick Mears, then Tom Sneva in third position. We have two cars out of the race. Car 45, Janet Guthrie, burned a piston, retiring that machine. And car 59, George Snyder, had a broken oil line, is the official report. But for a more complete report, let's go down to the pits and Jerry Baker.
9: As you join me, Paul, they are now pushing George Snyder's car down the pit road. And George Snyder is alongside me right now. George in his 15th race here at the Indianapolis 500. George, precisely what was the story?
12: Well, it's been kind of bad news all month here. And evidently the car jumped out of gear and it tagged all the valves.
9: It was a hectic month, as you say, the qualifying run yesterday, then the run today. Must be disappointing.
12: Well, it sure is.
9: See you back next year.
12: I hope so.
9: Thank you, Paul. That's George Snyder out of this year's race.
0: Has to be a heartbreaking month for George Snyder. He jumped into that car just yesterday to qualify it in the extra qualification session. Now the report directly from Snyder is that the car jumped out of gear, and that tagged the valves, in other words, damaged the engine, and we see his machine being pushed down. We've got a car smoking heavily in the second turn. Let's check in with Howdy Bell. Nothing from Howdy Bell. Bob Jenkins, can you see it?
3: The car smoking heavily going by me right now is Lee Koonsman in car number 89. Previous to that, we noticed that one of our top 10 competitors, Johnny Parsons, was running very slowly on the race course. One other thing we've been observing from here in the backstretch is the fact that Danny Ngaius is moving up well, and Ngaius started in 27th position, is somewhere near 15th at this time.
0: Thank you, Bob Jenkins. So problems with that automobile also early in the race. The speed at 10 laps was 187.551 miles an hour. Last year's speed was 187.637 miles an hour. And, excuse me, that is the record, 187.637. So now we're beginning to close on the record. Billy Scott, we have seen Johnny Parsons Jr. into the pits for a pit stop. We also heard Bob Jenkins report. What do you think might be wrong with Johnny Parsons' car?
7: Looked to me like only thing they changed were the two right side tires, and I believe what's happening is the car was very loose. Apparently not. They're pushing the car out now. I thought that he made a chassis change, tires only. He's coming to the pits again, and he's out of the car. The crew is pushing the car into Gasoline Alley. It looks like it's all over today for Johnny Parsons.
0: For a further report, let's go to the pits and Lou Palmer.
13: Simply, you had it quite right. Johnny Parsons in and out of the pits two occasions, attempting to make a setup change. They're looking at the rear of the car as well. This last time through, out of the car, unbuckled, helmet thrown down, and JP is not in the field now. Johnny Parsons retiring from competition. Paul?
0: So Johnny Parsons Jr., his car is now being pushed. The number 15 machine retired from the 500-mile race in the very early going. 19 laps are complete. Al Unser still leads. Rick Mears in second position. Tom Sneva is in third. Gordon Johncock is in fourth. Johnny Rutherford in fifth. And Bobby Unser is in sixth, followed by A.J. Foyt. Fast racing on the course, but we're beginning to see some of the cars begin to report into the pit area. This should be just a little bit early. Let's check one report, though. Donald Davidson, you've been watching the move of Danny Ngaius. Ngaius started on the outside of the ninth row. How's he doing?
11: He's running 11th right now, but he's about to complete another lap, and we'll have to see if he's picked up another position. We'll keep watching it for you.
0: So Danny Ngaius coming across the line now, moving down through the field and beginning to pick up positions. He is the favorite of many of those here. Let's get our 20-lap standings at the moment from John DeCamp.
10: Paul, since you were talking about Danny Ngaius, it's interesting to note that he just moved up into that number 10 spot in the race. We'll start at the top, however, now, with the lead car being Al Unser, car number 2, in second place, car number 9, driven by Rick Mears, in third place, car number 1, Tom Sneva, in fourth place, car number 3, Gordon Johncock, in fifth place, car number 4, Johnny Rutherford, in sixth place, car number 12, Bobby Unser, in seventh place, A.J. Foyt, in car number 14, in eighth place, car number 6, Wally Dallenbach, in ninth place, car number 24, Sheldon Kinzer, and again in 10th place, Danny Ngaius, car number 25. Paul?
0: We have a report now that car number 73, that is Jerry Sneva's machine, has been retired. It was the car that we reported that was smoking very badly down the backstretch. 73 is now retired. They are reporting trouble in the turbocharger. We've also seen the 97 car of Phil Thresche in and out of the pits several times already. Al Unser is our leader at the Indianapolis Motor Speedway. Johnny Rutherford is in for a pit stop. Is Lou Palmer where he can pick him up? Come in, Lou.
13: Johnny Rutherford in the pits at the moment. Al Unser's team.
14: Could you hustle it up?
13: We have had a set of pit stops completed just moments ago. Johnny Rutherford back on the track on the 23rd lap. We have got Spike Yellhausen moving back out.
0: And our leader is into the pits, Lou. Our leader, car number two, into the pits.
13: It is the Pennzoil car, ground effects, car number two. He is in the pit. They are not tires at all, fueling the car at the moment, running now to the...
0: Al Unser is already being pushed away from his pit stop as Tom Sneva comes into the pits. As Al Unser came in, number nine, Rick Mears became our leader on the race course. Let's go down now to Bob Forbes.
14: You have Janet Guthrie here. Janet, I know it's a big disappointment for you.
15: Yes, it certainly is.
14: Could you tell us exactly what happened?
15: Motor.
14: Any more specifics than that?
15: No, don't know.
14: Okay, Janet, what about the future in the racing as far as you're concerned now?
15: Well, I guess we'll just have to play it by ear.
14: Well, you'll be back next year?
15: I certainly hope so.
14: Sorry about your falling out today, but maybe better luck to you next year.
15: Thank you.
0: And thank you, Bob Forbes. You can tell by the tone of her voice that Janet Guthrie is obviously disappointed with having...

0: smooth, safe race to this point. Billy Scott, is there any particular philosophy that the drivers use when they have to stop under the green?
1: Not really. I think the main thing they want to get across is to their crew members to tell them what the chassis is doing, whether it's handling well, whether it's not, that they can change make a major change like a tire.
0: Let's watch this stop of Bobby Unser, car number 12, coming into the pits. His crew, the Penske crew, refuels the car. No change of tires. It's apparently handling well. The fueler is still on the car. He pulls the nozzle out. We have a yellow flag on the race course. Yellow on the race course. We will check to see what is the cause of that yellow. The yellow flag has been displayed on the speedway. And what will happen now is new to the Indianapolis 500. The pace car will pull out onto the racetrack and pick up the leader of the race, who should be Rick Mears at this moment. But Rick Mears, our leader, has come into the pits at just the most opportune time under the yellow light. That means that he will make his stop under the yellow, picking up the added advantage of the time. Now Rick Mears moves back to the race course. The pace car is out on the track, and the field should begin to bunch up behind the leader. But as yet, we have no report for the reason of the yellow. The yellow is flying on the speedway. We have no report of a... Let's go over to turn three and Doug Zink.
2: Okay, Paul, the problem, the yellow, the reason for the yellow, Canadian Cliff Husel is off the track over here. Obviously losing power on the backstretch. The car moved very slowly. He dropped down below the yellow line. He drove it right off into the infield grass. And I don't know whether he had an engine problem, whether he ran out of gas, or what it might be. They have the wrecker backed up there now. They're hooking the wrecker up. That's the only reason for the yellow. It's nothing serious. Car number 29, Cliff Husel, is off the course. The yellow will be up for a couple of laps while they tow him back in. Paul, back to you in the tower.
0: Certainly serious, though, if you're Cliff Husel, the race driver who wants to be under power. His engine is now dead on the backstretch. We had a report earlier that he was beginning to lose power. That is the reason for the yellow. The field has now slowed behind the pace car on the Indianapolis Motor Speedway. Stay tuned for the greatest spectacle in racing.

0: This is Paul Page at the Indianapolis Motor Speedway, where Al Unser has regained the lead as a result of the pit stops under the yellow light, which was turned on just two laps ago as a result of Cliff Heusel's machine losing power and pulling to the infield grass. The officials of the race determined that the car was in an unsafe position. That is why we hesitated at the report. We found no accident on the race course. The next look is for debris and then finally for cars that are actually pulled off the race course and over along the wall. That was the ultimate report. Cliff Heusel's car will be towed in to the pit area. But in the meantime, while that is being done to protect the safety crews that will be working with him, they will turn the yellow light on. It is on at the moment. The Mustang pace car is bringing the field down. John Mailer is directly behind the pace car as it brings the field around at about 80 miles an hour. But at the moment, Al Unser will be recorded as our leader at lap number 29. So Al Unser picks up the lead once again. All of the field has now been in and out of the pits, including A.J. Foyt, who had the lead for one lap. While the field came around under the yellow, he was able to make his stop under the yellow light. So the field is slowed at the Indianapolis Motor Speedway. Billy Scott, during this yellow interval, what goes through the mind of a driver?
1: Well, I think the most important thing is how the car is working, what problems he's had with the traffic up to that point, whether the boost control or whatever he's using in the cockpit is working, just to get more comfortable in the car and get ready to race.
0: Billy Scott, another question. This is a new system at the Indianapolis Motor Speedway. We have been using the Electro Pacer system, which is far too complex to explain at this moment. Now we're using the pace car out, leading the field around and controlling their speed. What do the drivers think of it?
1: I think all the drivers love the new system. It makes it more racing. The fans will love it more. The racers, the best racer will win. They're going to have more races all over the racetrack. Every time there's a yellow, it's going to bunch up, and then into turn one, and all around the racetrack will be more interesting.
0: Well, many of the fans in the main grandstand along the 5/8 of a mile main straightaway are on their feet at the moment, anticipating the start of the 500 once again. The pace car coming out of the fourth turn is still on the race course, still a yellow flashing light on top of that car, and that is a signal to drivers and fans alike. What the pace car is

0: telling them that there will be one more lap. Then when they anticipate a start of the race, they will turn that yellow flashing light off that is on top of the pace car. The pace car will pull off the racetrack. The leader of the pack, which is John Mailer at the moment, will bring that field down, and they will be given the green flag once again. We anticipate that happening in just a moment. By the way, Jim Rathman is the driver of the pace car during these yellow light sessions, the former Indianapolis 500-mile race champions who gave this entire crowd that was here to view his duel with Roger Ward quite a thrill back in the days of the old front-engine roadsters. Jim Rathman is now enjoying himself as the driver of the pace car. We're watching to see if the pace car will come off this lap. We do anticipate the green flag at the conclusion of this lap. They are on the backstretch coming into view of Doug Zink. Let's take them around, starting with Doug Zink.
1: Okay, Paul, and we have the pace car in sight. The yellow light is off on the pace car. The pace car is pulling away from the pack. The pack is holding back now in anticipation of a start this time around. The pace car will dive into its position inside turn four. Now, not the car in the lead, but the car at the head of the pack is car number 92, John Mailer. The pace car is getting ready to pull in. It's over in turn number four. Here's Darrell Weibel.
2: All right, we're looking for Al Unser to make a break with traffic about six, seven cars in front of him. They're accelerating now. The pace car is leaving the track, and they are accelerating. The green light is out, and here they come down the main stretch, Paul.
0: John Mailer brings the field down, but Al Unser will be your leader. The green flag flies again on lap number 30 at the Indianapolis Motor Speedway. Al Unser picks up speed, comes into view of Ron Carroll. Ron, take him around.
2: And we have them here in the first turn, Paul. Al Unser was seven cars behind John Mailer as they head over into turn two, and howdy Bell. And here is Al Unser flashing by right now. He is our leader, and he's up to Bob Jenkins in the middle of the backstretch.
3: He's still seven cars from the lead car, but Al Unser is in the lead as he heads down the backstretch and nearing turn three where Doug Zink is stationed.
1: And here he comes through turn number three. The slower car is still in front of him. All the cars getting safely through three. They're over to turn four. Darrell Weibel.
2: Al Unser with six cars in front of him, driving smoothly and beautifully down the middle of the main stretch now. Here we go.
0: Al Unser running in traffic moves out to the inside of the race course to begin to go around some of the slower cars. He crosses the line to complete lap 32. In second place is Rick Mears. Third place, Tom Sneva. Johnny Rutherford is in fourth place. Bobby Unser in fifth. A.J. Foyt in sixth. At the moment, Gordon Johncock running in seventh position on the race course. So a smooth race, one yellow. That not for an incident on the race course, but Cliff Husel slowing under power. This is the Indianapolis Motor Speedway Radio Network. Back at the Indianapolis Motor Speedway, I'm Paul Page. 34 laps are complete. Al Unser is our leader. Let's give you the rundown at lap 30. Here is John DeCamp.
4: Paul, this is the way they stood after the end of 31 laps, actually. The lead car was car number 2, Al Unser. In second place, car number 9, Rick Mears. In third place, car number 1, Tom Sneva. In fourth place, car 4, Johnny Rutherford. In fifth place, car number 12, Bobby Unser. In sixth place, car 14, A.J. Foyt. In seventh place, car number 3, Gordon Johncock. In eighth place, car number 6, Wally Dallenbach. In ninth place, car 24, Sheldon Kinzer. And in tenth place, car 25, Danny Ungaius. The end of 31 laps.
0: John Mailer has begun to slow on the race course, his machine moving very slowly down into the first turn. At the moment, we have 9 cars on the same lap. And we see an interval of 6.6 seconds, the interval between the first-place car of Al Unser and the second-place car of Rick Mears. We also have a report coming in now from our friends over at Monte Carlo, where the running of the World Championship, the Formula One race at Monte Carlo, is now complete. Jody Scheckter is reported as the winner. Mario Andretti, the defending World Driving Champion, had his car fail after 22 laps. Johnny Parsons Jr., car number 15, has been retired from the race. We reported that to you. Now here is Bob Forbes with Johnny Parsons Jr.
5: Paul, we're walking in gasoline now with Johnny Parsons. And John, what were your problems today?
6: We lost the cylinder, and I don't think it was the burnt piston. They've had a couple of those, somebody just told me. But we didn't smoke at all. It just dropped the cylinder, probably a seat or maybe even a valve, but it didn't make a whole lot of noise. Just unfortunately put us out of competition.
5: How was the car running before this problem developed?
6: Wasn't bad. We were right up there and started developing a slight chassis problem that we were going to alter on our pit stop, our first stop. But the track conditions get a little slow, and it was getting a little oily, and we anticipated that. And we were close to, I don't think we were, we were about 7th or 8th, I don't know, but I saw the rest of the field right here in front of me. It's a very competitive race. And with the pace car, this is going to be their best race they've ever had here, I'm sure of it. But, I'm really disappointed right now, and you can understand that.
7: Well, I can, but you're holding it very well. Thank you very much, John.
6: Thank you, Bob.
0: Johnny Parsons, Jr., car number 15, retired as a result of motor difficulties. He is out of the race and becomes a spectator. There are five cars out of the race to this moment. Janet Guthrie, car 45. George Snyder, car 59. Johnny Parsons, car 15. Jerry Sneva's car 73, and the 29 car of Cliff Usel. Stay tuned for the greatest spectacle in racing. Al Unser, car number 2, the Pennzoil Chaparral, is still our leader on the racetrack, completing lap number 39. We'll give you that 40-lap rundown in just a moment from John DeCamp. Car number 2, the leader, Rick Mears, is following him about 6 seconds back. And we have a report that John Mailer, I've told you that his car was slowing coming down the straightaway. He's now pulled off the course. Here's a further report from Ron Carroll.
1: Yes, Paul, no yellow light, but John Mailer, car 92, coming from the 32nd position, slowed the last couple of laps, finally under the yellow line, and about two-thirds of the way through the south chute, finally pulled it into the grass. He's out of the car. The wrecker has the car in tow, and I'm afraid John Mailer, it appears to be, is out of the hard race today.
0: One other car we've been watching very carefully is the 25 Interscope Panasonic P6B of Danny Ungayas, and I'm sure that his fans across the country and especially in Costa Mesa, California, are concerned as how he moved up, starting on the outside of the ninth row. Donald Davidson now has that report. Here's Donald Davidson.
8: All right, Paul, the last time around he was 8th, but we believe he's going to be 7th because it appeared that he beat Wally Dolan back into the first turn. They should be coming down any second now. In fact, if we can hang with us for just a moment, we may be able to report. In fact, no, we still don't see him yet, but when he comes around, he should be ahead of Dellenbach, and that would put him in 7th position.
0: So Danny Ungayas is stringing his way up through the pack and doing a fine job of driving, as many people pointed out. Ungayas seems to be able to win from the back of the field better than he does from the front. And indeed, as Donald Davidson suggested, he has gotten around Wally Dellenbach and is now chasing Gordon Johncock. Johncock is just in front of him, and that's going to be quite a challenge for Danny Ungayas. Car 24 has shown just a small puff of smoke at the back of the car. The hand of the driver in the air indicating to the cars following him that he is slowing. Car 24, driven by Sheldon Kinzer of Bloomington, Indiana, is having trouble on the race course, beginning to slow now. Billy Scott, any comments of the race to this point, which is lap number 41?
9: It's definitely a competitive race so far. The main thing I've been watching in the back is the progress of Danny Ungayas. He's charging all the way up. It was a new car that he qualified in. He has not had too many laps in it. He's getting more and more acclimated to the chassis, to the handling of the car, and he is now standing on the gas.
0: Sheldon Kinzer was in 10th position when something went wrong with his engine here on the main straightaway, and Kinzer raised his hand indicating that he was going to slow, and he's now slowing on the racetrack. So Sheldon Kinzer suffering problems early on in the race. At lap number 42, let's go to the backstretch where Bob Jenkins is indeed watching Sheldon Kinzer. I think we're going to have a yellow light. Indeed we are. The yellow is on at Indianapolis, the second time in the race. Let's go to Bob Jenkins.
3: Sheldon Kinzer just passed by me. There is no power in that car. He is going rather slowly, but still has some momentum build up. Paul, I have an excellent vantage point from back here on the backstretch, and we have been noticing how closely the first six cars are running together. Now, Al Unser has a relatively comfortable lead, but Rick Mears, Tom Sneva, Johnny Rutherford, Bobby Unser, and A.J. Foyt are running very close together, Paul.
0: And Bob, at this moment, we have our leader, car number 2, Al Unser, into the pits. Let's check in with Lou Palmer. Lou, can you see this stop? Even before we can communicate with Lou Palmer, we are seeing Al Unser moving back out onto the racetrack. Everyone taking advantage of the yellow. Almost the entire field. Al Unser, our leader, is in. Bobby Unser is in. His teammate, Rick Mears, is in. Danny Ongais' crew has refueled and changed tires on his car. And they are on their way off onto the race course. There goes Bobby Unser back into the field. Mike Mosley roaring back into competition. But the yellow is on the speedway, and they will bunch up once again behind the pace car. So we have slowed the race, and that speeded up the pit action. A number of cars heading down into the pits, making their changes, gaining fuel. And Billy Scott, that stop, that yellow comes at a pretty good time, doesn't it?
9: Oh, most definitely. Most of the cars stopped on lap 23, 24 now, or before the first stop. Now it's lap 43, so it couldn't have come in a more opportune time. Maybe a couple laps later, but they'll take it either way.
0: So yellow is the color of the race course at the moment. Let's go to Bob Jenkins.
3: Wally Dahlenbach in car number 6 has lost a wheel out here on the back stretch. Several cars are diving to avoid it. All of them have so far. The tire is coming to rest right in front of me here on the back stretch. Wally Dahlenbach has lost the front wheel on his race car.
0: Wally Dahlenbach was in the pits. Billy Scott, you saw the tire change.
9: Definitely. He came into the pits, changed, I believe, both side tires, right side tires. He's now I can see in the monitor.
0: Billy, while he's trying to drive it back in, let's check in with our corner announcers. Doug Zink, can you pick it up?
1: In fact, he just went by here with sparks coming from the right rear hub. He lost a right rear wheel. He's still under power. He's over in turn number 4. He'll make it back to the pits.
0: Darrell Weibel, let's follow Dahlenbach all the way to the pits, please.
2: Dahlenbach is on his way to the pits, and there's a lot of flame coming from that contact with the paved surface here at the speedway, and he's just about entering the pits right now, Paul. That car must be damaged some way for sure.
0: Billy Scott, we're seeing flame come off of that right rear hub carrier. What is that?
9: Well, it's the magnesium that the upright's made of, and he's dragging it. He most definitely will be out of the race unless they have a new upright they can install on the car.
0: Wally Dahlenbach. Car comes down lopsided in the pit area. Let's check in with Chuck Marlowe.
10: Right, well, watch it right now, Paul. He's coming in, really hanging on that hub on the right side. The entire left side, safe from the left rear wheel, is up. They're mostly pulling him in. It appears that they're going to be all set to slide a jack under as best they can. It's going to be an effort. You know, there's only about 2, maybe 2.5 at the most, inches of clearance underneath. They're going to physically lift the right side of that car as best they can, checking to see right now if the undercarriage is damaged any more than just the hub that he was riding on. They have not mounted the tire yet. We're watching it as carefully as we can. Still waiting in the field. It is just breaking out of the north turn right now. They have the car now in an upright position. They still have not slid the tire completely on. Now it appears as if they are going to have to abort this attempt, at least for the moment, as your field goes by. We'll keep you posted, Paul.
0: So they will go to work on Wally Dahlenbach's car. He stays in the cockpit, and I have to compliment, what a magnificent job, losing that wheel on the back stretch, driving it all the way around to the pit area. The left front wheel did not touch the ground at all. It was up in the air because the car was out of balance.
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0: Back at the Indianapolis Motor Speedway, Al Unser is our leader on lap number 45, but it looks like the day is over for Wally Dahlenbach. A very dejected crew now pushes the number 6 Foreman Industries machine toward the pit area, toward Gasoline Alley, and he is out of the car, a broken right rear upright. Billy Scott, that really didn't seem like a surprise as much as we saw damage when the car bounced on the upright.
9: Well, not really. He drove it quite a ways. Apparently, he didn't know exactly what he was riding on. Maybe he thought that he could nurse it around and bring it in the pits and put a new wheel on it and go racing. But some of the times when a lot of the weight is on the rear wheels, the upright on the ground, scraping the magnesium off, and it's he possibly could have gone out, but it's too unsafe to really send him back out. So Lee Koonsman's back in the pits. Excuse me. Paul, Lee Koonsman's back in the pits. I thought earlier when he was in and out, he changed plugs, but now it looks like it's much worse. The smoke billowing out of the turbocharger right now. Fire crews around, but I think it's just an oil fire, no problem.
4: Yeah, no danger to Lee Koonsman, the driver. He still sits in the cockpit, but it looks like there's serious trouble at the back of that car. Koonsman stays in the machine. The crew continues to work at it. John Barnes and a remarkable racing crew have put together a fantastic effort there, and we're very proud of what Lee Koonsman has been able to accomplish so far this year. He almost won the championship race at Atlanta, Georgia, but was taken in the last seconds by Johnny Rutherford. But what an amazing comeback for this fantastic racing driver, Lee Koonsman. John DeCamp, we're very tardy in getting to you for a report, but let's give us as complete a report for those that keep scorecards as we can.
14: Paul, this is a good time to do it because they're under the yellow flag, and at the end of 46 laps, the race is led by car number 2, Allen. They're in second spot, car number 4, Johnny Rutherford. In third spot, car number 12, Bobby Unser. In fourth place, car number 9, Rick Mears. In fifth spot, car number 1, Tom Sneva. In sixth spot, car 14, A.J. Foyt. In seventh spot, car number 3, Gordon Johncock. In eighth place, car 25, Danny Ungaius. In ninth place, car 34, Vern Schupan. In tenth place, car number 10, Pancho Carter. In 11th place, car number 36, Mike Mosley. In 12th place, car number 11, Tom Bagley. In 13th place, car number 69, Joe Saldana. In 14th spot, car number 19 is Spike Gelhausen. In car number 46, in 15th place, Howdy Holmes. In 16th place, car number 77, Salt Walter. In 17th place, car 72, Roger McCluskey. In 18th place, car number 22, Billy Vukovic. In 19th place, car 44, Tom Bigelow. In 20th place, car number 7, Steve Krizoloff. In 21st place, car number 80, Larry Dixon. In 22nd spot, car number 6, Wally Dallenbach, who you've just been told has dropped out of the race now, the end of his 43rd lap. In 23rd spot, car number 31, driven by Larry Rice. In 24th spot, car number 24, Sheldon Kinzer, who also is out of the race on his 40th lap. In car number 25th place, car number 97, Phil Threshy. In 26th place, car 17, Dick Simon. And that's all we've got time for. Here's Paul.
4: The green flag will fly again over the Indianapolis Motor Speedway on lap number 47. Al Unser is our leader at the moment. Stay tuned for the greatest spectacle in racing. Al Unser is our leader as we're back to green, back to racing at the Indianapolis Motor Speedway at lap 49. Wally Dallenbach, we reported, had trouble earlier. He's now with Bob Ford. Bob?
7: I'll have him shortly, Paul. Let me call you back. I think he's just about done. Now, wait just a minute. I believe he is. Yes, okay. Wally Dallenbach here, and Wally, did the wheel go off during the green?
15: No, we had come in for a scheduled pit stop and took on right side tires. And when we came back out on the racetrack again, apparently the right rear wheel did not seat. And it just came off on the backstretch, and I brought it back in, but it did damage when it came off.
7: So there was no way getting another tire on it or a wheel on it wouldn't help you because the damage had already been done?
15: Well, when the car came down on a racetrack, it did some damage underneath. Sometimes you can get away with it, but this time we couldn't, you know. It's just a shame the car was running beautifully.
7: Well, it's a shame, Wally, and I know it's a disappointment, but you're used to it. This has happened before, hasn't it?
15: Yeah, I guess we'll just have to keep coming back till we get it right.
7: All right. Thank you, Wally.
4: Wally Dallenbach, a gentleman from Basalt, Colorado. Unfortunately, he is out of this race. Lap number 50. One-fourth of the race is now complete, and Al Unser is our leader. He is being followed by Johnny Rutherford in car number 4, and Bobby Unser in car 12 is in third position at the moment. So at lap number 50, we have Al Unser as the leader on the Indianapolis Motor Speedway. And John DeCamp, we had to interrupt you to go back to the green flag. Do you have any more statistical information that our chart-keeping people might want?
14: Well, Paul, there are 8 cars out of the race so far, and these include Wally Dallenbach, Jim McElree,
4: Lee Koonsman, Janet Guthrie, George Snyder, Johnny Parsons, Cliff Husel, and Jerry Steva. Those eight are out of the race. The race has been led all except about five laps by Al Unser. Those five or six laps were led by Rick Mears and by A.J. Foyt. A.J. led one, Rick Mears led the rest. Paul?
0: So we have had three leaders during our race, Al Unser, A.J. Foyt, and Rick Mears. We now are on lap number 52. Al Unser is the leader. Johnny Rutherford in second place, Bobby Unser in third, Tom Sneva is in fourth position, A.J. Foyt in fifth, Rick Mears has dropped down to sixth position, and Gordon Johncock is in the seventh position. He is running now one lap behind the leader, Al Unser, at the moment. Billy Scott, let's check in with you once again. We're now a quarter of the way through the race. Your feelings?
9: Well, it's been a super race. There's been an unbelievable amount of action in the corners, especially at the end of the straightaways. It's actually like they're playing a game of chicken out there. It's unbelievable. It's really fantastic. Danny Ongais, another note on Danny. He is now in about eighth position, challenging and moving up to challenge Gordon Johncock. They are both one lap down. And from his starting position, it was kind of hard to get away real clean because of the traffic and the lack of power now to be able to pass the cars.
0: It looks like Danny Ongais used a lot of sense during that start and just took it easy rather than get in trouble early.
9: Well, that's most definitely true. Danny, especially after his other crash, this car here, he wants to run well, especially for his new sponsor, the Panasonic people.
0: Al Unser is on our leader position at the moment in the Pennzoil Chaparral car number two. He crosses the line now, and coming along, Johnny Rutherford right behind him, 4:32 seconds. Gordon Johncock is physically just in front of Johnny Rutherford on the racetrack, but Johncock, in a moment, if Rutherford is able to do it, should be able to go out and get around Johncock, and that would mean that he is now a lap down on first and second position. This is Paul Page at the Indianapolis Motor Speedway, the 63rd running of the Indianapolis 500. It is being led by Al Unser on lap number 55. He is the defending champion here. He is the defending Triple Crown of Auto Racing champion. In fact, he has not lost a 500-mile race since the Ontario 500 well over 1 year ago. He won at Ontario. He won at Indianapolis. He won at Pocono. He won again in Ontario. And at this moment, he is leading the Indianapolis 500. Let's check in with Donald Davidson.
8: Paul, the only non-turbocharged engine in the race is the Phil Fresci Chevrolet ended by Grant King. And he's had to make several pit stops, but he's still running. He's nine laps down and running in 23rd position right now.
0: Bob Forbes now has Sheldon Kinzer, another driver, being reported out of the race. Bob?
7: Paul, of course, it's tough to talk to these drivers, but most of them are cooperative, and Sheldon's very cooperative. Sheldon, what was the problem with your car today? You looked to me like you were running well out there.
16: Well, we was running where we started. We was running 10th when we went out, and we burned a piston, I guess, coming off a 4. The motor quit pulling, and I looked in the mirror, and there's a big cloud of smoke, so I just shut it off. And we come in and took the plugs out, and it's got a burn piston at number 4.
7: How was the track out there today?
16: Well, the track's really good. It's nice and clean. The groove's nice and wide. It was really a good racetrack to run on.
7: I'm sorry it had to end so early for you, Sheldon.
16: How far are we? But we'll be back next year, Bob.
0: Bob Forbes and Sheldon Kinzer, and Sheldon Kinzer out of this 500-mile race, car number 24. Let's run down the cars that I have listed as out. Of course, 24, Sheldon Kinzer. 6, Wally Dahlenbach. Number 92, John Mailer. Number 23, Jimmy McElreath. Number 29, Cliff Husel. Number 73, Jerry Sneva. Number 15, Johnny Parsons Jr. Number 59, George Snyder. And number 45, Janet Guthrie. Those cars out of the race at this moment. Everyone else seems to be running smoothly on the race course. We're watching Danny Ongais come by down into the first turn. He's been moving steadily up through the field. The race seems to have settled down at the moment with Al Unser still leading at lap number 58. Johnny Rutherford is following him very closely on the race course, and Bobby Unser is not far behind the two of them. So we have a smooth race running at the moment, only two yellow lights to this moment. It has been a smooth start, a smooth race, and a beautiful afternoon as we look to the western sky, which in Indiana is where the weather comes from, the west. we see that we still have billowing white clouds and a beautiful blue sky overhead, so it should be a good afternoon. We should be able to complete this race without any threat of rain whatsoever. The leader, Al Unser, just comes by down the main straightaway. We have a watch on him and on Johnny Rutherford, and Rutherford is beginning now to lose a bit of time on the leader. He is now 7.1 seconds behind the leader. Rutherford is engaged in a battle with Gordon Johncock, and that seems to be slowing Rutherford down in what is his ultimate pursuit, which is pursuit of the lead car. So Johnny Rutherford, Budweiser McLaren, car number four in second place, and Bobby Unser will try and get a lap interval between the leader, Al Unser, and Bobby Unser, the third place car, in just a moment also, so that we can give you an idea of the balance as they circle this track on the 59th lap of the race. Here comes Al Unser. He's down the straightaway. He completes lap number 59. The watches are on him. Billy Scott and I'll both watch the second and third place machine. Here comes Bobby Unser, and Bobby Unser is right behind Johnny Rutherford now. So the battle is for second place at the moment, about 7.2 seconds. So still, by being bottled up behind Gordon Johncock, who was racing very hard with him, perhaps bottled up is not the appropriate expression because they're racing hard on the racetrack, but by engaging in that race of Johncock, Rutherford, and Unser, they are beginning now to lose the leader. Let's check in once again with John DeCamp.
4: Paul, I just put the clock on the first place car. The gap between the first place car and the fourth place car, A.J. Foyt, is just about 19 seconds. It's been running that way for quite a few laps now. There's not much gain that Foyt is able to make on the lead car. The standings as of 61 laps. Al Unser leading the race in car number two. The second place car is car number four, Johnny Rutherford. In third place, car number 12, Bobby Unser. In fourth place, car number 14, A.J. Foyt. In fifth place, car number one, Tom Sneva. In sixth place, car number nine, Rick Mears. In seventh place, car number three, Gordon Johncock. In eighth place, car number 25, Danny Adgaias. In ninth place, car 34, Bert Schuppan. And in tenth place, car number 10, Pancho Carter.
0: We have had two yellow lights in the running of the 500-mile race so far for a total of 15 minutes and 20 seconds even. Two yellow lights. Neither one for an accident involving a race car. Both of them for tow-ins off of the back straightaway where the engines on the machines have failed and they've had to tow the car in. Stay tuned for the greatest spectacle in racing.
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0: Quite a battle developing on the race course now. The one we talked about just moments ago. Johnny Rutherford, Bobby Unser all locked in battle. Billy Scott.
1: Well, what was happening is Gordy just went by Johnny Rutherford, and he's trying to unlap himself. Him and Danny Ongais are both one lap down, both closing on the leader, Al Unser, at this time. It was a super battle into one. He tried to close him off, but he couldn't do it. And back to you, Paul.
0: And at the same time, Bobby Unser was able to get around Johnny Rutherford as they are all locked in battle. Gordon Johncock in the number three car, one lap down. And the fight going on for second place around the position of Gordon Johncock on the race course. And as they were fighting, Johnny Rutherford had to give up his second position to Bobby Unser. Let's go down to the pits now and Luke Walton. Luke?
2: Yes, Paul, I have Luke Koonsman standing here. And as you know, no driver is real happy when he's out of the race. Lee, what was the problem?
3: Well, we broke the oil pump that returns the oil out of the engine back into the holding tank. So it wasn't anything super serious, but it did put us out of the race.
2: You didn't have any trouble up that time,
3: did you? No, the car was working very well. We were real satisfied. The better windjammer was going fast. We'd have been in good shape at the end.
2: How was the temperature out there today, Lee?
3: Well, it started warming up a little bit there at last. It probably is raised. Track temperature is probably raised about 20 degrees, I'd say, since the race has started.
2: It's been a hectic month, hasn't it?
3: It certainly has been the wildest month I've ever put in here. But actually, the race is going pretty smoothly.
2: Thank you very much, Lee, for dropping by.
3: Thank you.
2: Now back to Paul.
0: Thank you very much for that fine report, Luke Walton. Lee Koonsman, car number 89, now out of the race. Problems in the engine compartment of his machine also. We do have a report now. We had indicated that John Mailer had pulled off the race course and was in all likelihood out of the race. The officials are now telling us that he is not officially out of the race yet. There is still some hope that John Mailer may indeed return to the competition, and we will wait to give you the official report from the United States Auto Club Technical Advisors when it becomes available on car number 92. That is John Mailer's car. On the racetrack at the moment, we are seeing action all around the course. These fans here today are certainly being rewarded for their patience and coming to the speedway during the rainy hours early this morning. Here is Al Unser coming over the line, and he is pursued about 8 seconds back now by Bobby Unser, who is beginning to close just a bit. In third position is Johnny Rutherford. A.J. Foyt is in fourth position, and Rick Mears is in fifth. Let's check in with John DeCamp. John?
4: This is the way they're standing right now, Paul, at the end of the 67th lap. Car number 2, Al Unser, still leads the race. In second place, car number 12, Bobby Unser. In third spot, car number 4, John Rutherford. In fourth spot, car number 14, A.J. Foyt. In fifth place, car number 9, Rick Mears. In sixth place, car number 1, Tom Sneva. In seventh place, car number 3, driven by Gordon Johncock. In eighth place, car 25, Danny Ongais. In ninth place, car number 10, Pancho Carter. And in 10th place, car number 36, Mike Mosley. That's Mike's first appearance in the top 10.
0: We'll continue to check in with John DeCamp so he can give you both updates on the interval and updates whenever they become available on the scoring of the race to the moment. We're seeing a remarkable run by Danny Ongais as he is coming up through the field. Just a moment ago, Danny Ongais unlapped himself going around Bobby Unser. And Billy Scott, he did it by going around on the outside. That's almost unbelievable, isn't it?
1: Well, here at the speedway, it really is. Normally, the passing lane is at the end of the straightaway on the inside. And Danny caught Bobby sleeping a little bit. He was lapping traffic, and Danny just made a slick little move on the outside, got him caught in traffic, and went from there.
0: Here comes our leader, Al Unser, down into the pit area. Coming at speed through the pits, beginning to slow now. Let's check in with Lou Palmer.
5: Good to be back in touch with you, and Al is indeed in the pits now. Our leader pitting on about the 69th lap. It will be no tire change, only fueling it up, topping it off, but under the green and ready to go. Meanwhile, Foyt has been given the sign that he is to pit as well, and between the last two pit stops, he has found some speed. Foyt was running 182 miles an hour and pressing. He has moved up now to 186. Foyt will be your next pit coming in, and he has moved to fourth position. Paul?
0: Al Unser into the pits, out a smooth pit stop, giving the lead to Bobby Unser. Bobby Unser is our leader at the moment on the Indianapolis Motor Speedway. A number of the leading cars have all come into the pits now. They are making their changes, picking up their fuel, making every possible attempt to get back in the race because the green light is still on. These stops are coming under the green, and that is costing time on the race course. A very, very busy pit area to this second. Bobby Unser is our leader, but we expect him in the pits momentarily. The preparations being made down in the Penske pit. Bobby Unser should be making a pit stop at any moment. He is our leader on the race course. Al Unser was the first car to come in under the green. He made his stop, returned to competition in third place. Bobby Unser stayed out on the race course, and Bobby Unser is our leader at the moment. But he can't stay out there long. That tank is close to running dry, but there he goes. Still one more lap. He acknowledges the pit board given to him by his crew, which says Bobby Unser in. So on the next lap, Bobby Unser should be coming in at speed on the straightaway. Unser raises that gloved hand in the air, acknowledging the pit board. And now the pit board holder is telling his crew that he did indeed see the acknowledgement, and Bobby Unser will be coming in as our leader. Here is the second place car, Tom Sneva, who also stayed out. He is into the pits again. Let's check in for the observations of Lou Palmer.
5: Back here in the south pit for the number one machine. It will be a change of tires all the way around the right side. Right side only. Hold that. The fuel is going in. They have topped it up. And Tom Sneva is ready to move. The car rolls. It heads back to the racetrack. And now we'll be awaiting Bobby Unser. Paul?
0: Bobby Unser on the pit lane at the moment. The Penske crew is waving him to a stop in his pit area. Number 12, a beautiful blue and white machine, slows to a stop. We'll get the time on it. Here is Chuck Marlowe.
6: With Bobby Unser as they work the jacking, racing the right side of the car, then letting it back down again. No tires needed. It's fuel only. It'll be a short pit stop as they're topping out. The hose is away, and Bobby Unser is on his way. Off.
0: Bobby Unser back into competition, 11 and 48 hundred seconds. But Donald Davidson, you notice that it wasn't fast enough to maintain the lead at that moment, was it?
7: Well, he's still the leader at the moment, Paul, but Bobby Unser lost the lead to Al Unser, or at least will lose it to him officially the next time they come across the line. And I would think that Al will probably be about 12 seconds ahead.
0: One of the assignments that we have given to Ray Paschke out of the timing and scoring section, one floor below, is to keep track of some of the special speeds during the competition. Ray, what are you seeing on the timing and scoring floor?
8: As we dig into this thing right now, Paul, we find that, of course, Al Unser doing a very beautiful job and very consistent since the 50th lap in the 187 bracket. Bobby Unser at lap number 69 was 183.7. In the same lap, Rutherford was 183.7. AJ was 183.7. Rick Mears, 187.5. Tom Sneva, 183.7. And Danny and Guys, while we do not have a yellow on, has been hitting about 187, almost on the button. So he is really making a very strong bid toward a stronger finish as we get near the center, near the end of the race.
0: So our faster cars, the leader and Danny Ungaez, both running up in the 187 mile an hour category at the Indianapolis Motor Speedway. We have 74 laps complete. There is lap 75 now complete. And a new leader being reported out of that flurry of pit stops is Rick Mears. Rick Mears is our leader at the moment. Al Unser is right behind him on the race course. We will watch, though, to see if Rick Mears, Billy Scott, I don't believe he has completed a pit stop yet, has he?
1: Not to my knowledge. One good note about what's happening right now, these ground effects cars are definitely working. They're not changing rubber, meaning tires, as much as you would normally expect. They're on lap 75, and most of the big teams have not changed tires, just fuel only.
0: So at least the compounds on these Goodyear tires are holding out very well for them today.
1: Oh, that's a fact. I was talking to Leo Mell earlier, and they came to the track with almost 2,000 tires and used up almost half of them.
0: Here comes your leader, Rick Mears, number 9. He was the pole sitter, the fastest car in qualifying. Number 9 breaks to a stop now in the pit area. Beautiful red and white and blue Penske. They go to work on it. Again, no change of tires. Let's go down to Chuck Marlowe.
6: Right in front of me, just maybe a car length down as they fuel it up, topping it off on the left side. The hose is still connected, but now it's away and he's off and running.
0: That gives the lead back to car number 2. Al Unser is your leader. Stay tuned for the greatest spectacle in racing. This is Paul Page back at the Indianapolis Motor Speedway, where we have a fantastic 500-mile race underway. Al Unser is back into the lead. He's just completed lap number 79. In second place is his brother Bobby. The battle of the brothers beginning to build on the racetrack. Johnny Rutherford in third position. Rick Mears, during his pit stop, dropped down to the fourth position, and he is followed by A.J. Foyt. In just a moment for your charts, we will give you the rundown at lap number 80. But a smooth race so far. Al Unser has run very smooth all day. The chassis and suspension seems to be holding well on his tires. The fuel load is being carried properly. It's been an extraordinarily safe race. We have had two yellow lights, neither one of them for an accident on the race course. Billy Scott, I wonder if that is in part due to the slower speeds. The officials of the 500 wanted to slow the speed somewhat because they were worried about the high speeds. It doesn't seem to be detracting from the racing, and yet on the other hand, it does seem to be adding to the competition.
1: Well, I think most definitely it's adding to the competition. It's definitely a close race by means of the turbocharger boost valve. Most of the cars are running close to the same speed. Instead of the 15 mile an hour difference between the top car and the last car, most of the top 10, 15 cars are running within 3 or 4 miles an hour of each other, and it's just it's an exciting race for the fans.
0: We are going to try and give you the speeds to individual lap points in the race. For example, we hope to give you the speed to lap 80, but we have not received that information thus far from the timing and scoring floor. So as soon as we do have it, we will begin to update you in that way. Let's check in now for an update for your charts. Here is John DeCamp.
4: This is a standing on 80 laps, Paul. The leader is Al Unser, car number 2. The second placer, car number 12, Bobby Unser, in the third spot. Car number 4, Johnny Rutherford in 4th spot. Car 9, Rick Mears. 5th spot, car 14, A.J. Foyt. In 6th place, car number 1, Tom Sneva. In 7th place, car 25, Danny Ungaius. In 8th place, car 34, Vern Schupan. In 9th place, car number 3, Gordon Johncock. In 10th place, car number 36, Mike Mosley. In 11th spot, car number 10, Poncho Carter. In 12th place, car number 46, Howdy Holmes. And in 13th place, car number 72, Roger McCluskey. Going on in 14th place, car 69, Joe Saldana. In 15th place, car 22, Billy Vukovich, who's moved there from his 34th starting spot. In 16th place, car number 11, Tom Bagley. In 17th place, car number 19, driven by Spike Gelhausen. In 18th spot, car 77, Salt Walther. In 19th spot, car number 44, Tom Bigelow. In 20th spot, car 80, Larry Dixon. In 21st spot, car number 7, Steve Prizeloff. In 22nd spot, car 31, Larry Rice. In 23rd spot, car 97, Phil Threshy. In 24th spot, car number 50, Alden Rasmussen. And in 25th spot, car number 17, Dick Simon. From there on, the cars are cars that are no longer competing in the race. I have a total so far of 9 cars dropped out. Paul?
0: So at 200 laps, or 200 miles, or 80 laps, there is your rundown of the 500-mile race. Al Unser, still our leader, completing at lap number 83 in the lead. He is being followed by his brother Bobby and Johnny Rutherford in third position. At 80 laps, or 200 miles, the average speed to that point was 164.13 miles an hour. So at the moment, we are beating last year's average substantially. Last year to this point, the average was only 150.580 miles an hour. And we do have recorded on lap number 80 a new record to that point. The previous record was held by Wally Dallenbach back in 1975 of 162.669 miles an hour. So almost 2 miles an hour above the lap record at the Indianapolis Motor Speedway. So once again, Billy Scott, some of the thinking has paid off. They have reduced the total overall speed, but in doing it, they have been able to run a much smoother race, and it really seems to be paying off for these drivers. We are seeing a record run at 80 laps or 200 miles into the 500-mile race. Al Unser leads. Bobby Unser is behind him. In the third position is Johnny Rutherford. A.J. Foyt is in fourth position. Rick Mears in fifth. Tom Sneva in sixth position. And there goes Sneva over the line right now. Billy Scott has been watching the race course, checking his watch carefully. What are you watching, Billy?
1: Well, I'm trying to pick up some of the comparative speeds between the four or five top leaders. And most of them, I get on them, and then they are in traffic. Al, I've had in traffic at 183+. Johnny Rutherford, 183.3. Danny On Guy is running a little faster, about 185. So it's definitely going to be an interesting race. The fuel mileage that these cars are getting will also come into play a little later on in the race. I see some of the crews checking all the fuel gauges to find out exactly how much fuel they are using.
0: We're seeing an interval of 8.9 seconds, almost 9 seconds, the interval between the first place car of Al Unser and the second place car, his brother Bobby. Now, part of the storyline of this race here today is Al Unser would like to become the second four-time winner of an Indianapolis 500. So far, only A.J. Foyt has managed to do that, and he would like to become the second man to be the four-time winner at the 500. Now, his brother Bobby right behind him is no less inspired. He, at the moment, would like to become a three-time winner of the 500-mile race. And, of course, sitting back there is A.J. Foyt, sitting in the fourth position. He'd like to become the first five-time winner. Once again, Jody Scheckter was in first place at the completion of the Formula One race at Monte Carlo today. Clay Regazzoni finished in second. Carlos Reutemann in the third position. Mario Andretti dropped out with 22 laps recorded for that automobile. They've been having trouble with it all week long. So a smooth run on the Indianapolis Motor Speedway at the moment. What a beautiful afternoon. Still absolutely no threat of rain. This crowd seems to be enjoying a beautiful Hoosier afternoon, and we're certainly enjoying it along with you around the world. We'd like to pass our greetings along to the great Peter DiPaolo, who has not been feeling up to his best lately and could not join us at the Indianapolis Motor Speedway today. He is out in California and bedridden at the moment, but we hope that Peter is able to muster his strength and join us again next year at the Indianapolis Motor Speedway. Our greetings to you, a great 500-mile race competitor and champion, the great Peter DiPaolo. Also, Bill Biles, a famous Hollywood press agent, was here as one of the judges of the race in May, but had to return to his home in Hollywood. And we send our greetings out to you, Bill, as well as, of course, as always, it's almost tradition on the Indianapolis Motor Speedway Network to send our greetings to Paul Sagunoff out in California. Al Unser is our leader on the race course at the moment. Bobby Unser is right behind him. And then Johnny Rutherford, then A.J. Foyt, then Rick Mears, then Tom Sneva, and then Danny Ongais. So Ongais has moved up smoothly through the field. Donald Davidson, things like records are important to you, and we're seeing a record run at the Speedway at the moment. I wonder what your reactions are to this point.
7: Okay, Paul, I do have an observation just a moment ago. For those people that may be confused as to who was out of the race and what position they may record for that person, all the cars that are out of the race now have been passed by cars that are still running. That is to say that there are 26 cars running, and the last car running, John Mailer, has now completed a greater number of laps than Wally Dallenbach. So you could, I suppose, go ahead and record. Dallenbach is finishing 27th, Sheldon Kizer 28th, Husel 29th, Kunzman 30th, Jerry Sneva 31st, Johnny Parsons 32nd, and then we believe Jimmy McAree 33rd, George Snyder 34th, and Janet Guthrie 35th.
0: So at first it looked like we were going to have a lot of attrition in this race, so we had two extra cars to start with. 35 cars started the race today, and a number of cars fell out early. But in the last few minutes, all cars are running smoothly. Ron Carroll, a tremendous pack coming down in front of you. You've been watching some great racing from the first turn. Let's have a report.
9: You are so right out here in the first turn, Paul, and the guy that's doing the bunching up the pack right now happens to be car 25, Danny Ongais, who continues to try to get around slower cars. Incidentally, another observation I'll make, it appears to me that in the South Chute, the cars are running much lower. That is, as you know, there is rubber laid down on the track as the race progresses, and the cars are really running much lower, and perhaps, I don't know whether that means slower or just that much safer. Back to you, Paul.
0: Thank you, Ron Carroll. That report from the first turn. And as always, we ask our announcers around the track to, at this point in the race, begin to identify some of the battles down in the pack, because it is not only the lead that we are concerned with here, but we're concerned with all of the drivers throughout the competition. There have race fans all around the country, and they want to know what their driver is doing. So, gentlemen, as you identify battles and small endeavors in the race course, please let us know about them. The fans want to know what their particular driver is doing on the racetrack. One driver that we're concerned about at the moment is Billy Vukovich, because he is one of the two cars that qualified at the last moment. George Snyder was the other. George Snyder is out of the race, but Billy Vukovich is on the track. And in just a moment, we'll come back with a report on Billy Vukovich. But right now, stay tuned for the greatest spectacle in racing. Car number two, Al Unser is still leading the Indianapolis 500 with 92 laps complete. In second place is his brother Bobby. Donald Davidson, we have been watching Billy Vukovich Jr., the son of a great 500-mile race champion. He was one of those two that qualified in the extra qualification session, started in that extra 12th row, as it paid off for him.
7: It is at the moment, Paul. He's running five laps off the pace. The leaders are in their 92nd lap, and I make that four laps off the pace because Vukovich has just completed his 88th lap, so he's four laps down, but he's running in the 17th position. I'd like to make a revision to a statement I made just a few moments ago. George Snyder should be listed as 31st rather than 32nd.
0: Billy Scott, you were talking earlier about Billy Vukovich Jr.
1: Well, when I was a young little kid, we used to play with cars in the dirt. And
0: yellow
1: I
0: flag
1: Excuse
0: is
1: me,
0: out, by the way, Billy. We believe that we have a toe-in once again. Let's go to the backstretch and Bob Jenkins.
10: Just a few feet away from me to my right sits the car number 80, driven by Larry Dixon. The car came very slowly out of turn number two. It has come to a complete stop some 50 yards from me. The tow truck gets up behind it right now. Larry Dixon will receive a tow to the pit area.
0: Larry Dixon, the reason for the yellow at the moment is the car is slow on the Indianapolis Motor Speedway, and our leader will come into the pits once again under the yellow. Here comes car number two, Lou Palmer. Can you see him?
5: Always. And they are now moving into the pit. A host of others are holding as well. We've got the Floyd crew ready, and we do have the leader in. They are filling the car again, standing by alongside crew members who almost seem with the Penske operation redundant. They get it done quickly. They have it there. Now they push him off the line, and he is on his way. Here's your leader now. Al Unser, car number two, and back out on the racetrack, A.J. Foyt flashing in on the yellow. Now Gordon Johncock about to rejoin the field after a pit stop on his own. And here comes Bobby Unser as well. So those running at the head of the field have been in, including Johnny Rutherford. We have had all of the leaders in. Foyt is the one that remains in the pits at the moment. Conversation intently with the crew. They have fitted in the back of the car the starting motor. With all of the sounds, I can't tell that he has killed it, but it's possible. They're at the back of the machine right now. Inertial starter being fitted to it. Perhaps. We can't really see. It could be a torsion adjustment. But Foyt is now beginning to settle deep into the cockpit. He's ready to go, but the car is not. Steve Kristoff, meanwhile, has been into the pits, moves out again. Here is another, Tom Stiva. And so, A.J. Foyt leaning back in the car now and saying, push it off. We don't know if they were able to complete whatever they were trying to settle. It may have been, it is a starting problem. A.J. Foyt said, push it, we'll fire it. The old-fashioned form of firing up an automobile. It's laying dead, they pushed hard, Foyt threw the gear. Out of clutch, and Foyt rejoins the field, and now back to you in the tower.
0: A.J. Foyt back into the race course. At the same time that Al Unser made his stop, Bobby Unser in car 12, the second place car, came in. But we have just had a report from the race course. Al Unser has a display of smoke intermittently at back of the car. We saw it as he pulled out of the pit area. Just a light puff of blue smoke or vapor. Smoke not necessarily indicating fire, but it could mean something is wrong in Al Unser's car. We'll keep a close eye on that. We are under the yellow at the Indianapolis Motor Speedway. We have 95 laps to complete. Back at lap number 90, or 225 miles, the speed was 166.162 miles an hour. That's almost 15 miles an hour faster than last year's average. And it is, once again, a record speed, breaking the record set in 1975 of 164.210 miles an hour. Completed by car number two, Al Unser, lap 90, at 166.162 miles an hour. But still, we now have to watch with some apprehension Al Unser's car. I thought that I saw a small display of vapor at the back of the car as he pulled away. Our crews on the course reported it too. And here comes Al Unser back into the pit area. Back into the pits. Al Unser, who has been the leader through so much of his race, he brings the crowd to the feet. The report now comes from Lou Palmer.
5: They gave Al Unser the cue. Pit two. Now, Then it was position two, we thought. Now he is back in. You certainly did see something. First evidence might be just a lubricant buildup in the turbocharger. A fume two, also a distinct possibility as an overflow of fuel. But not in this case. They have looked over the back of the car, and they are shoving Al out. They have obviously made no correction to any problem. It could have been any of those or other things. Johnny Rutherford, meanwhile, is back in the pit and sitting in the car. Johnny.
0: No display of whatever we saw before when they came down the track. When Al Unser returned into the competition, we saw no display of any vapor at the back of the car. At the moment, too, we have an ambulance on the main straightaway, but no reason for it being reported. We will check around. We have no report of an injury that would require an ambulance, but we will find out why that ambulance just drove down the main straightaway under the yellow light. Well, Bobby Unser is being shown as the leader of the Indianapolis 500 at the moment. We'll pause 15 seconds for station identification. Stay tuned for the greatest spectacle in racing.

0: the Indianapolis Motor Speedway. We are still under the yellow. Car number 12, Bobby Unser is our leader at the moment, but Johnny Rutherford has been in the pits for a very long time. Let's check in with Lou Palmer.
1: Right, and then I'll ask you to check with Scott, because they've pulled the rear wing off the car itself. It's there for one reason, handling characteristic. It could be lifted in order to work on other situations. It seems a little extreme, since he had been running so well, to make this kind of move based on just a handling adjustment. So they've got a problem. It's at the rear of the car, number four, in the pits. Johnny Rutherford has not given up by any means. Neither has the crew, but it's laying idle on the track. It's yellow light time he's losing. It could be more costly if it were green, but he's losing time. Paul?
0: Well, Billy Scott is indeed watching what they're doing at the moment. Billy, your opinion?
2: Well, I don't think it's a chassis change now. They're pulling the rear end of the gearbox apart. I don't think it's gears, because they normally have two sets of gears, close to the one range, close to the other range. To me, it may be a shifter fork, something in that range, in and out of the pits. He may have messed up a shifter fork.
0: At any rate, the entire back section of the gearbox is being pulled off. This is a maneuver that is designed in the gearbox for a fairly quick job, generally 30 minutes or so, to be able to get into that gearbox and make a change. Let's find out how fast Team McLaren.

0: By the way, this will be Pat Vedan's last year as the starter of the Indianapolis 500. He has reported to all of us that he intends to retire at the conclusion of this season. Pace car comes into the pit area. The green flag is flying once again over the Indianapolis Motor Speedway. And Bobby Unser will come down to the green as the leader. He darts in front of Gordon Johncock, who is racing side by side with him on the race course. And Roger Penske at this moment has first and second position. Approaching the halfway point in the race, Roger Penske's cars, car number 12, driven by Bobby Unser, and car number 9, driven by Rick Mears, are 1 and 2. Al Unser has dropped to the third position at the moment. Coming down the back straightaway, Bobby Unser still well out in front, running smoothly on the racetrack. Rick Mears will have to close on him in order to gain the lead away. And then Al Unser has his work cut out because Al Unser, for the first time in the race, has dropped all the way down to the third position. Exciting racing at the Indianapolis Motor Speedway. Here comes Bobby Unser down the main straightaway once again. Smoothly running on the racetrack. Al Unser is in third position and trying desperately to catch up. But there is almost a full straightaway interval between Bobby Unser and Al Unser. One half of this 500-mile race is now complete. Bobby Unser led at 250 miles, 100 laps, or one half of the race. And the report comes from the turn that car number 2, Al Unser, has been showing vapor or smoke at the back of the car once again. Stay tuned for the greatest spectacle in racing. Back at the Indianapolis Motor Speedway, Bobby Unser is leading this race at the moment, but we're watching Pat Vedan, the starter. They're gesturing toward the number 2 car, and the black flag is being given to Al Unser. His car has begun smoking in the right rear again. There seemed to be a small show of flame. Ron Carroll, let's watch him and take him around.
1: Right you are, Paul. I have him, and there is a lot of flame beginning to come out of that car. It's on the right side and very low in the car. Al Unser, car 2, he's over in turn 2 right now, Paul.
2: Yes, there is flame on the back end of that car. I can see it fairly clearly as he goes up the backstretch. I don't know if Bob Jenkins can see it or not.
3: Yes, I can. There is both flame and smoke as Al Unser heads down the backstretch. The yellow light is on as he passes before Doug Zink.
4: And he's nervous right now. There is a fire in the back end section there near the turbocharger, and he is going to have to bring it in. Al Unser in car number 2. It's over in 4. Here's Darrell Weibel.
5: Al Unser is continuing on the main stretch. He is continuing racing right through the main stretch, I believe.
0: Al Unser apparently does not know about the problem in the right rear of his car. There is very definitely a show of flame at the back of the machine. Gentlemen, let's take him around again and hope we get him home safely.
1: All right, I have him, Paul, and the flame continues to increase. The smoke is about the same, and I'm sure Al doesn't realize that fire is coming out. Howdy, can you see him?
2: Yes, he flashes by us right at this moment, and the flame seems to have diminished a little bit from the last lap, but the smoke is about the same, Bob Jenkins.
3: Yeah, it's just about the same as it was. Unser obviously knows that he has been black flagged because he is now pulling toward the inside of the track, and there appears to be some kind of discharge from that car. He is near Doug Zink right now.
4: Yes, he is. He's dropping down below the yellow line. He's aware of the problem. The rest of the cars are bunching up behind the pace car. Al is below the yellow line. He'll be coming in this time. He's aware of his problem. Darrell, take it in 4.
5: Al Unser right on the inside line and down below with all 4 wheels in, and he'll probably stop by the pits this time around, and it could be the end of the race. And a search for 3 Indianapolis 500-mile wins.
0: Al Unser coming into the pit area. Fire being displayed at the back of the car. We can't see it as he approaches us. Coming in at a good clip and heading down toward Lou Palmer, who is waiting to see what is wrong with that machine. The report from Lou Palmer.
6: The crew is not unduly concerned. They've seen everything that we have. There is a fire extinguisher available, but really they don't seem to be, there is no panic motion involved in this stop. And Al is still seated in the cockpit of the car. More like oil than fuel, those flames that we saw, the bright yellow flickering at the back end. There is still some smoke and evidence there. The USAC man, a technical man, is standing alongside. He's not making any decisions for them, But they pulled the cowling now off the engine compartment of the ground effects machine. Al Unser stays in the cockpit of the car, but with the cowling up, this is not routine by any means. The yellow flag, meanwhile, remains out, and we've still got Johnny Rutherford in the pit area as they work on transmission area, rear of the car with the wing taken off to make access easier, and he loses lap after lap. But the yellow flag is back out. We have the car off the track. We should go green shortly, and we'll keep an eye on both Al Unser and Johnny Rutherford spending extended periods of time in the pit. Al unbuckles. He is now stepping out of the car itself. Paul?
0: The defending 500-mile race champion, Al Unser, has climbed out of the car, pulls off his gloves, looks down at the back of the machine, and begins now to take off his bright yellow helmet. Apparently, whatever we saw with the car is terminal for the day. Al Unser will not win this 500-mile race. We mentioned an ambulance being out on the racetrack. Coming down the straightaway, we have checked with the officials. The ambulance was dispatched in error. It has returned to station. There was no real call for the ambulance at that moment. Billy Scott, any speculation on what's wrong on the Pennzoil Chaparral?
7: Well, right now it's real hard to tell. I really don't think it's a turbocharger. He stayed out in the groove longer than he really should have if it was didn't have power. I think it's an oil leak of some sort to the right rear of the car. They're working on it now. It looks like he's... For sure, he's not going to win this race, but I'm sure Al hopes to get back in. At this time, it looks doubtful. He may have lost too much oil. As you know, you cannot add oil in the Indianapolis 500.
0: Well, Al Unser has now begun. We said he'd started to, and he stopped for a moment to take his helmet off. Now he's begun to seriously remove his helmet once again. His brother Bobby is leading the race, and Bobby's teammate Rick Mears is in second position. Tom Sneva is in first. Well, I guess I have to admit that while Bobby Unser leads this race, that I have just lost my one car in the pool. That's the habit of anyone that comes to Indianapolis Motor Speedway, to draw for the pool here and see who might come home the winner. Last night I did that with some of our good friends at FMC Corporation, one of the many corporations who are here. And I guess I'm out of that one right now. So Al Unser out of his car, apparently out of the race. The pace car will be coming in at the conclusion of this lap. We will interrupt John DeCamp, but let's see how much information at half the race he can give us to this point. We'll interrupt him for the start, and we'll come back to him.
8: Paul, I had the top 16 runners at the end of the halfway mark, and the leader was Bobby Unser, car number 12. In second spot, it was car number 9, which is driven by Rick Mears. In third spot, car 2, Al Unser. In fourth place, car 1, Tom Sneva. In fifth place, car 14, A.J. Foyt. In sixth place, car 25, Danny Ungaius. In seventh place, car number 3, Gordon Johncock. In eighth place, car number 36, Mike Mosley. In ninth place, car 46, Howdy Holmes. And in tenth place, car number 10, Pancho Carter. In 11th, car number 4, Johnny Rutherford. In 12th, car 72, Roger McCluskey. In 13th, car 22, Billy Vukovic. In 14th, car number 11, Tom Bagley. In 15th, car 19, Spike Gelhausen. And in 16th, car 34, Vern Schupen. Paul?
0: And the green flag being given to Bobby Unser as he leads the field down into the turn. Bobby Unser leading this 500-mile race at lap 107. Rick Mears, his teammate, right behind him. So Roger Penske is running first and second at the moment on the racetrack. A smooth run now for Bobby Unser, though it was smooth for Al Unser until just a few moments ago. Apparently something going seriously wrong on Al Unser's engine, and Al Unser is retired from the competition at the moment. Let's check in with Lou Palmer.
6: Hey, the Al Unser situation, it is a seal at the rear of the car, and just that, a seal. It is a gearbox problem for Johnny Rutherford. They haven't actually given up. In the Al Unser case, the car is being wheeled by me right now, Paul. I have retired to the gasoline alley area. The Chaparral, number 2 for Pennzoil, bright yellow and seeming so ready to go all day today, being wheeled by us now. Streaked in the front from other cars, but spoiled with oil in the rear from what was apparently a transmission seal leak. As simple as that. Taking Al Unser, a leader, from the field. Johnny Rutherford fighting on with gearbox problems. Paul?
0: And with 108 laps now completed, 108 laps completed, A.J. Foyt is being scored into the lead. He put a burst of speed on down the main straightaway, and A.J. Foyt will be scored in the lead at the conclusion of 109 points. But let's continue to cover this story of Al Unser while A.J. leads. Let's check with Bob Forbes.
9: Okay, thank you, Paul. I've got Al Unser down here right now, and Al, the defending champion, Luke Palmer said it was a seal, Al. Is that correct?
10: Well, I don't have any idea. I'm not the mechanic. All I do is drive it, so just one of those bad things that happened.
9: What did they do to it when you came in the first time, when they called you in off of your regular stop?
10: I have no idea. You guys know more about it than I do. All I'm doing is driving it.
9: Yeah. Well, are you in communications with Jim Hall most of the time, aren't you?
10: Well, the radios didn't work today.
9: Oh, didn't they? Okay, Al, I know it's a disappointment, but you'll be back for number four next year, I assume.
10: I hope so.
9: Okay, Al Unser.
0: So there's the report from Bobby Unser. Now we are checking a report from scoring that Foyt is leading. We are still showing on our computerized scoring Bobby Unser in the lead. Foyt certainly is at the head of the pack that we are seeing coming down the straightaway. The computer is showing Foyt one lap down from the leader, but we have a report from the scoring floor that Foyt is in the lead. We will try and resolve that as rapidly as we can. Let's check in once again with John DeCamp. John?
8: Paul, I'd have to believe that in the light of that long, long pit stop that Foyt had down there when his car died, that he is indeed a lap down, because he'd had several pit stops prior to that very lengthy pit stop. We didn't have a watch on that one, but it's my guess that he might be a lap down, might well be.
0: That would certainly be my guess, too. The computer seems to be accurate at the moment at 110 laps, showing Bobby Unser in the lead and Rick Mears in the second position. But we had a report coming up from the scoring floor that A.J. Foyt was in the lead. We reported it to you that way. He was certainly leading the pack coming around, as he is doing at the moment. But we will continue to stay with the scoring report of the computer. Ray Paschke is checking it out for us at the moment. Car number 12 still being shown on our computer display, which is a direct link to the individual scorers down below. When they push their button, it enters into the computer in the order. So we are assuming that the computer is right for the moment. We will clarify it just as soon as we can. Stay tuned for the greatest spectacle in racing. The question at the Indianapolis Motor Speedway, is A.J. Foyt in the lead? Ray Paschke, we would say he probably is not to this point because of that long pit stop. What does the scoring floor say when it's resolved?
10: The situation now they're on a scoring floor, and very, very favorably to checking it out was the fact that the individual scores for the two cars were side by side. What has happened is that Foyt has had about 100 seconds scored against him under the yellow for a pit stop. And it was part of this accumulation of time that caused him to lose that particular lap time. So he was unlapping himself, and as we see it now on our video report from the computer, it is correct.
0: So we are showing Bobby Unser in first place at 113 laps, Rick Mears in second, and Tom Sneva in third. Now, Ray Paschke, what other information do you have for us?
10: Well, just before that yellow light on 93, and this is understandable to see Bobby Unser out there, he was running about 185.2 with Brother Al. By the way, Danny Ungais is hitting those same kind of speeds. Another thing we ought to talk about in this recap of the first 100 laps is that our rookie is doing a very fine job. He's coming along about 181.2, which is a very favorable performance by this young man. It appears, and looking at the tapes and looking at Danny Ungais, he may be driving a little different plan this year. He's been accused of beating up a lot of equipment, and it may be that his particular race plan this year is to take his mount to the outside and make a strong finish rather than burn it out at the beginning. Talk a little bit about Al Unser. You know, we give these averages, and average means that we have taken 10 laps or 2 laps or something along these lines. In the second lap, Al Unser actually went 192.308 miles per hour. Now, the two-lap average was 186.9, but he actually went 192.308 in that second lap. We have the same situation prior to the yellow lights. When we talk about the speed there in the 60th lap, at being 159.8, they were actually running at 187.2. So these are the things that we have to bring up for you.
0: Some observations from the timing and scoring floor. Ray Paschke, we thank you for coming up and keeping us up to date on the running of some of the cars, especially back into the field. At 100 laps or 250 miles to, our average speed was 160.352 miles an hour. That is not a record. It does drop below the record set back in 1972 by Gary Bentenhausen. At that time, it was 162.113 miles an hour. Bobby Unser is leading at the moment, but let's check down in the pit area once again. Here is Chuck Marlowe.
11: two cars. He came to the track with two cars. He came with two stock block Chevys. One got into the show. It's in the pits right now. And I'm speaking of Beverly Hills, J.C. Agagini. Aggie, it's our tradition always to greet you down here and say how nice you look.
10: Well, that's great. I'm real happy to be here. It's too bad that Phil has slowed down, but here he goes out now. They've done a lot of work on it. Grant King did a lot of good work with the crew to get the car back out. We certainly hope he finishes. You know, this is history being made out here with that stock block engine qualifying for this event, Chuck. And I hope that a lot more of them get in next year.
11: Well, I hope we get to hear that stocker all the way to 200 laps today, Aggie.
10: Well, I sure do, too. You know, this is the same type that we run at Ascot in the half-mile dirt track races.
11: Well, it's a thrill to hear them. They're very exciting. Thank you very much, Aggie. Nice to be with you again.
10: All right. Bye, Chuck.
11: My best to all your friends in Beverly Hills, J.C. Agagini.
0: One of the great owners at the Indianapolis Motor Speedway, J.C. Agagini. As he is watching his car in the competition at the Indianapolis Motor Speedway. Well, we've had Al Unser lead much of the early part of the race, but then serious trouble developed with his machine, and Al Unser was pulled out of the 500-mile race. His pit crew not able to repair whatever the problem was in his machine. We will try to update the report that we started on the Team McLaren entry of Johnny Rutherford as soon as possible. We'll ask Lou Palmer to check and find out what the further developments are with the Team McLaren entry. And we're beginning to see on the race course the fourth place car of A.J. Foyt, properly scored now, being pressured heavily by the 25 car of Danny Ongais, who is running a very smart race here today, slowly working his way up through the pack, now pressuring Foyt, but he is still one lap away from our leader. Our leader is Bobby Unser. Now, we're a bit tardy once again for those of you keeping our scoring charts. And in just a moment, we will give you an update at 110 laps of the race, though at the moment, we are at 118 laps. At the Indianapolis Motor Speedway, this is Paul Page. Car number 12, Bobby Unser is our leader. His teammate, Rick Mears, is right behind him in car number 9. Tom Sneva is in third place in car number 1. We reported earlier that the crew of Team McLaren, Johnny Rutherford's crew, had begun to take the gearbox on the machine apart. Let's check in for a further update report from Lou Palmer.
6: Yeah, it is just as simple as that. The Team McLaren people are rather phenomenal. The ruddy gears weren't working, so they're going to fix them. They've got nowhere else to be today, they say. So they're working at the rear of the car. A.J. Foyt, they're not scoring him as your leader, but they're scoring him as a competitor. As he gets lighter, he goes faster, 189 miles an hour for the past two laps, apparently. And now they're signaling to pit. He'll fuel up, not run quite so fast for a few, and then go charging again. Paul?
0: We expect to give it back to Lou Palmer very quickly because we do expect some pit stops now coming from the leaders. Johnny Rutherford has dropped 25 laps behind the leader, Bobby Unser, at the moment. So Johnny Rutherford, for all practical purposes, out of contention, though the spirit of that Team McLaren crew keeps them working on the machine. Vern Schuppans, car number 34, now being pushed down through the garage area, toward the garage area, down through the pits on the pit lane. That car is being retired from the race, number 34 of Vern Schuppan. So at the Indianapolis Motor Speedway, still a very safe afternoon. A.J. Foyt is on his way in, as is Danny Ongais, both of them heading down the pit lane, ready for a pit stop. Let's check in with Chuck Marlowe.
11: Right there at Ongais' pit, they raise the jacks. They're unloading the right front wheel, the right rear wheel. They're going to make a complete right side change. Both wheels are back on now. The ratchets are reversed. They're going to set it down. The fuel is in. He is going to be ready to go as soon as the jacks are up. He's rolling right now and up to you in the tower, Paul, as you can see, Mexico.
0: A.J. Foyt was able to get out just a tick faster than Danny Ongais. He had problems last time he made a stop, but no problems this time. Both Foyt and Ongais returning to the racetrack at the moment. Bobby Unser should be due any time now for a pit stop. He is leading the race at 122 laps. And Rick Mears is being given a board saying plus three. Billy Scott, you want to explain these boards? When I tell you plus three, would you like to see that board?
12: Well, what plus three means is normally you are ahead of your nearest competitor to the rear 3 seconds. If they give you minus three, means you're down 3 seconds from the guy. that is in the position in front of you. Another interesting note that you see here is A.J. Foyt on his last stop did not take tires, as Danny Ongais did take tires, meaning A.J.'s car is handling well and they're not having any problems with tire wear.
0: Here's the report at the conclusion of 123 laps. We will jump back three laps and ask John DeCamp to give us the 120-lap rundown.
8: Paul, this is the way this stood at the end of 120 laps. The leader was Bobby Unser in car number 12. In second spot in car number 9, Rick Mears. In third place, car number 1, Tom Sneva. In fourth place, A.J. Foyt, car 14. In fifth place, Danny Ungaius, car number 25. In sixth place, car number 3, Gordon Johncock. In seventh place, car 36, Mike Mosley. In eighth place, car number 10, Pancho Carter. In ninth place, car 46, Howdy Holmes. And in tenth place, car number 72, Roger McCluskey. Top 10 at 120 laps.
0: And the time and speed at 120 laps we'll give to you in just a moment. The speed at 120 laps or 300 miles, 159.325 miles an hour. Again, falling behind the record set in 1972 of 165.043 miles an hour. Donald Davidson has been watching the interval on our leaders at the moment. Donald Davidson, what do you have to report?
13: This time around, Paul, it was 2.39 seconds. And the other observation is that A.J. Foyt is pulling further and further away from Bobby Unser and Rick Mears, so is actually catching them up. Since he is on the same lap, he was able to unlap himself, and he seems to be gaining ground on them under green.
0: John Mailer's car number 92 is also being pushed back to the garage area down the middle of the pit lane at the moment, and that car is going to be retired from the competition. A hard-fought battle for John Mailer. He was able to qualify at the end of the regular qualification period after the 6 o'clock gun because he was on the racetrack just before. He was before the final deadline, he went out, he qualified the car, bumping Billy Vukovich, but of course Billy Vukovich in the additional qualifying provided got back into the race. Stay tuned for the greatest spectacle in racing.
14: At the Indianapolis Motor Speedway, this is Paul Page. Bobby Unser is our leader at the moment, but Tom Sneva is moving very slowly on the race course. He does not appear to be under power. Now heading down into the pit area, off the track, Tom Sneva, car number 1, third position, and he's coming down into the pits. Also our leader and second place car. It's going to be a dual stop for the Roger Penske team. Bobby Unser comes in, stops his car. Let's go down to Chuck Marlowe.
15: Down there as Bobby Unser is getting fuel, Rick Mears pulls in just in front of him. It's going to be topping out on his tank too. Which one is going to be able to lead first? Mears was last into the pit. Unser is loose now. He's free. Here goes Rick Mears. It's a drag down through the pit with Bobby Unser getting about 150 feet on him. Back to you, Paul.
14: Bobby Unser and Rick Mears, the Penske Racing Team, in and out of the pit, simultaneous pit stop. At the same time, a very slow-moving third-place car of Tom Sneva has finally made it to his pit, but certainly not under power. Billy Scott, I don't imagine it was really the best idea in the world to pit both those cars together if they could have avoided it.
16: Well, I think at this particular time, both of them probably were out of fuel at the same time, and they have a lap lead on the field, and I think it was a safe move at that time rather than try and go ahead and run another couple laps. Fuel them both at the same time. There was no tire changes. Put them back out on the racetrack and let them go.
14: Generally speaking, you would not want to put those two cars in side by side, would you?
16: Not necessarily, but in this case, they have a lead. Go ahead and pit them, make them safe, and go from there.
14: A wonderfully effective crew, the Penske Racing Team, making that stop. They should have been able to maintain their lead. Bobby Unser comes by, scored in first position. Rick Mears is second. A.J. Foyt is in third. Tom Sneva will drop well back now. In fourth position is Danny Ongais. So the complexion of this race beginning to change once again as we're approaching 130 laps in the 63rd running of the Indianapolis 500-mile race. Bobby Unser is our leader. Rick Mears, his teammate, in second. A.J. Foyt in third. And Danny Ongais has been doing such a splendid job of moving up through the field. We see John Mailer, the driver reported his car moving through the pits. Now John Mailer is walking down just in front of the master control tower. He is out of the competition also. Car number 92 has been retired. Once again, what a wonderfully smooth day it has been. No accidents on the race course. We've had some incidents. We had Al Unser scrubbing his right, scrubbing his car with flame all the way around the race course, but nothing serious. Damage to the car, but certainly no injury to the driver. We've had Wally Dallenbach drag his right rear hub carrier all the way around the race course. Again, no problems there. And several cars stop on the backstretch, but as yet, we have not had an accident on the Indianapolis Motor Speedway.
16: Well, I think one reason they've had that, they've had rains here the last day, and it's cleaned the track off, and it's a fresh race course for them to go racing on. There's actually been two grooves here today. They can go high, they can go low, they can even go down under the line, and that's attributed to the rains last night, and the cars are definitely not oiling down the racetrack as much as they normally do.
14: Smooth competition in the 63rd running of the Indianapolis 500-mile race. What a wonderful day we're seeing. Again, let me look out of our steel and glass master control tower toward the western sky, and once again we can report it is a beautiful day in central Indiana at the Indianapolis Motor Speedway. We have no threat of rain in that sky at the moment. Just a gorgeous day going on. Donald Davidson is watching the Penske pits, and it appears that his crews may be ready to make another pit stop. Donald Davidson, what are you watching?
17: That's exactly what I'm watching, Paul. The crew are out there. They appear to be watching for mirrors. They have a tire out there. There's an official coming down there having a conversation with them. They've now moved back with the wall, but they have all the headstocks on. It really looks like a pit stop might be coming up for Rick Mears.
14: So we'll be watching possible pit stop by the second-place car of Rick Mears. We can report to you, too, Johnny Rutherford has returned to the race course. He did so just a few laps ago, but he is well down on the running. He's 32 laps behind the leader at the moment. He had to ask the permission of the United States Auto Club to put some clutch hydraulic fluid into the car's system after the repair was made to the gearbox of Johnny Rutherford's machine. But Team McLaren repaired the gearbox, put the car back into competition, and Johnny Rutherford is running on the racetrack. Though once again, 30-some laps, 32, 31 laps behind the leader at the moment. Anticipating a spot by Rick Mears, but first we'll break for this.
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14: At the Indianapolis Motor Speedway, this is Paul Page with Bobby Unser in the lead. Rick Mears in second place. We are expecting a stop by Mears at any moment, but he has not made that stop yet. A.J. Foyt is in third position. Danny Ongais is in the fourth position. On the race course, Ongais is sitting right alongside of Rick Mears in the smooth running of this 63rd 500-mile race. For an update at 130 laps, here's John DeCamp.
20: Paul, standings at the end of 130 lap show. Bobby Unser leading the race in car number 12. Rick Mears second in car number 9. In third spot, car number 14, A.J. Foyt. And in fourth spot, Danny Ongais driving car number 25. In fifth place, it was Tom Sneva, car number 1. And in sixth place, car number 36, Mike Mosley. In seventh spot, car number 3, Gordon Johncock. In eighth place, car 46, Howdy Holmes. In ninth place, car number 10, Poncho Carter, and in 10th place, car number 11, driven by Tom Bagley. The speed at the end of 130 laps was 160.324 miles an hour. That's 4 miles under the record speed set in 1972, but it's 8 miles ahead of the speed set last year.
14: John DeCamp, too, we are beginning to notice now that Bobby Unser, one lap ago, had a 9-second lead over the second-place car. He now has a 12-second lead, so maybe something happening to the handling, Billy Scott?
17: Well, on that particular thing, I was watching Danny Ongais at the time. It looked like he was coming out of the fourth turn, brushed the wall with his right rear wheel, right side wall of the tire, and I don't know if he's going to come in and change that tire or not. It's something to look for, Paul.
14: We've seen a lot of that this month, Billy Scott, where a car will come out, slide all the way out to the wall, just barely tap it, and then continue on. Is there any particular reason why it's happening now?
17: Well, the cars are getting a little wider, and it's... The cars are running a little harder also. They're trying to use the chassis a little bit more than they have the wings, and the cars have to handle a little bit better. They're running a little looser to get them to go faster down the straightaways. They're taking a little bit of wing out of them. They're not quite as buried to the racetrack. Therefore, coming out of the corner, they would rather have it looser coming out than they would going in, and therefore it will get up against the wall sometimes in white side wall of tires. I hope Danny's car at this particular point is all right.
14: So gentlemen on the turns, we'll keep an eye out for Danny Ongais too, to see if he finds any need to bring the car in. He has not done so yet. In fact, he comes over the start-finish line at the moment. The car running smoothly, and Danny Ongais seems to be unconcerned with the fact that he just brushed against the wall at an upwards of 190 miles an hour. Smooth running on the race course. Still, no accidents. We're very glad to be able to report that. What a marvelously safe race we've had here this afternoon. I think that is their own tribute to the tremendous efforts being made by these drivers and the wonderful racing drivers that they are. Pancho Carter, just a lap ago, was running very sour on the racetrack. He's brought his machine in, and Pancho Carter's machine is now being pushed back toward the garage area. It appears some serious problem there going to take Pancho Carter's machine out of the race. He has a great many fans in USAC Championship Racing, as well as the other forms of USAC racing that he participates in. Pancho Carter from Brownsburg, Indiana, his car out of the race at the moment. Once again, Bobby Unser, our leader. Rick Mears, his teammate, car number 9, is in second position, lagging about 12 to 15 laps behind the leader. And a wheel bearing is reported as the cause that car number 10 was taken out of the race. Pancho Carter, a wheel bearing problem on the machine, and that car is out of the competition. Donald Davidson, you've been having a good time with your stopwatch and watching our computer, which you seem most amazed at. Have you finally found a brain that is even faster than yours?
17: Paul, this thing is really amazing. What I could do, perhaps, is just update for those people that are keeping a track of the cars out of the race and would like to put down a final finishing position. We have to wait until a car who has been delayed by pit stops, we have to wait until that car surpasses the number of laps of a car that is out of the race before we can assign a final position to the car out of the race. And I think the last one we gave you was that we could declare Wally Dallenbach in 27th. We can now do Dick Simon in 26th, John Mailer for 25th, Larry Dixon for 24th, Eldon Rasmussen for 23rd, and Al Unser for 22nd. We have other cars out of the race, but we can't give them a final finishing position as yet, Paul.
14: So with 139 laps complete, we still have 21 cars in competition on the Indianapolis Motor Speedway. Donald, what about that attrition rate? That seems to be pretty good.
17: Well, yes. I don't know how to compare it with other years right off, except it seems to be about normal with recent years, and I'm wondering whether maybe the limit on the boost control is helping to make the engines last longer. Normally, we have several cars that drop out in the early stages.
14: Stay tuned for the greatest spectacle in racing.

0: This is Paul Page back at the Indianapolis Motor Speedway, where Bobby Unser is our leader. Rick Mears is in second place, and A.J. Foyt is up in third position, being followed by Danny Ongais. Only Bobby Unser and Rick Mears are on the leader lap. They have completed now 143 laps. Everyone else is down behind the leaders by at least one lap. Let's give you some dollar information, because they're racing for a $1 million purse. And the Speedway lap prize fund has been up from $150 to $200 for the running of this 63rd 500-mile race. In other words, each lap being completed by the leader, he puts another $200 into his pocket. So far, 80 laps of the race have been led by car number two, Al Unser, for $17,000. 6 laps of the race were led by Rick Mears. He's earned $1,200. One lap was led by car number 14, A.J. Foyt, for $200. And 38 laps to this point have been led by Bobby Unser. He has earned $7,600. That's in lap prize money alone. Let's have the report for lap 140 from John DeCamp.
1: Paul, at the end of the 140 laps, the leader was still Bobby Unser, running very smoothly in car number 12. Second place, Rick Mears, car number 9. Third place, A.J. Foyt, car number 14. Fourth place, Danny Ongais, driving car number 25. And in fifth spot, car number 1, Tom Sneva. In sixth spot, car 36, Mike Mosley. In seventh spot, car 3, Gordon Johncock. In eighth spot, car 46, Howdy Holmes. In ninth spot, car number 11, Tom Bagley. And in tenth spot, car number 22, Billy Vukovich. The speed at the end of 140 laps averaged 161.788, which is about 3.5 miles per hour under the record of 1972.
0: Thank you, John DeCamp, doing good work this afternoon, and we appreciate you keeping up to date. Those lap intervals that we missed, we hope those that are keeping charts will understand that if there is action on the race course, we're obligated to report it first. We try and give you as much information as we possibly can. So, Bobby Unser, 145 laps complete as we begin to approach the closing laps of the 63rd running of the 500-mile race. Rick Mears right behind him. Right now, Roger Penske has to be a very worried man watching his first two cars in the first and second position. Roger Penske, of course, he's had cars here before and had winner with Mark Donahue, but at the moment, his cars are 1-2 in the race. And I think most people, Billy Scott, think that that's a comfortable position. At this point in the race, it's not really, is it?
2: Well, at this point, it is fairly comfortable, but you can never rest when you have the likes of A.J. Foyt behind you, Danny Ongais. And talking about Danny, here he is in the pits.
0: Danny Ongais coming into the pits right now, the black Panasonic Interscope number 25. A right rear tire will be changed. Let's go to Chuck Marlowe.
3: Right in front of us as they're changing both the right front and the right rear. The car is up on its hydraulic jacks, again topping it out with the fuel. The tanks are full, the jacks are down. The wheels have been locked on and he's off and rolling, so it's a fairly rapid pit stop as his crew attending to him at every point of the tail, rolls him back out onto the track. Paul?
0: Danny Ongais in the fourth position, in and out of the pits, a quick pit stop, but also a stop under the green at the moment as Bobby Unser flashes by and down into the first turn, running smoothly on the race course. Howdy Bell, let's pick up the leader as he comes to you and take him around.
4: We're watching for him right now, and here he comes. There's Bobby Unser, the beautiful blue and white number 12, going up the backstretch, and Bob Jenkins should see him.
5: Right in front of me, Bobby Unser screeches down that back straightaway, and Gaius right in front of him, but Unser with a comfortable lead at this point. They're in turn three.
6: And he drops down, puts those two left wheels on the white and yellow line, drifts up to the short chute, over to turn number four, Darrell Weibel.
7: Bobby Unser, part of Albuquerque, running hard and hitting the main stretch right now.
0: Bobby Unser, leading lap 147. You heard the report as he comes on around, completes lap 147, running smoothly. The machine that he is driving is a Penske Ground Effects car. Ground Effects. Billy Scott, what exactly does that mean?
2: Well, what they're using is they're using the air from underneath of the car to hold the car itself down. They're trying to eliminate all the air that goes under the car, and they have two pods on the side of the car, pods meaning little exits for the air to go, and making small wings on the sides of the car to hold the car on the racetrack.
0: Some people say that car would be very vulnerable, though, if it would run over debris or something. Is that true?
2: Well, yes, it would. All the cars here nowadays are running stiffer springs, running lower to the racetrack, using the skirts, little hard nylon or plastic skirts to keep the air out of the track, out from underneath of the car, and any debris, yes, would cause trouble to any one of the cars out on the racetrack.
0: John DeCamp, you had a comment.
1: My comment was that on that last lap in which you brought Unser around, he was clocked at 185.5, Paul.
0: 185.5 for our leader, Bobby Unser, and A.J. Foyt brings his Coyote Red, number 14, down to the pit area. He will make a stop under the green also. Let's pick him up, Lou Palmer.
3: He's just about 10 feet from us now, the car coming to a halt. It will be both sides, the right side rubber coming off as the hydraulic jack is going to play. The two tires go on. Foyt has offered a bit of a drink. This time he accepts it. The last time it was no, let's just go racing. Again, the feeling of the crew with laps in the area of 189 miles an hour, they are competitive. They're in striking distance, and he's back out there to do some striking. A.J. Foyt back on the field, car number 14.
0: A nice smooth stop for A.J. Foyt. He has been running about a minute and 8 seconds behind the leader. That's not much of an interval at all. John DeCamp.
1: 17-second pit stop for A.J. Paul.
0: Nice, smooth, good pit stop. Billy Scott.
2: On that last pit stop, I believe A.J. did unlap himself. If he can keep the car up to speed going down the back straightaway and not let Bobby get by, he will, in fact, unlap himself and be on the same lap.
0: So A.J. Foyt will be watching him. He is certainly not out of contention. 150 laps or three-quarters of the race now complete. Bobby Unser is still our leader. Rick Mears in second place. A.J. Foyt in third position. In fourth place is Tom Sneva. Tom has had some problems on the race course. He came in very, very slow, apparently only a problem with the fuel system. So Tom Sneva is running back in the competition. And even as we talk, we're going to see a change on the standings. At lap 151, A.J. Foyt will drop down to the fifth position. Danny Ongais and Tom Sneva both got around him while he was stopped in the pits. Now let's go back once again to John DeCamp and get an update on the standings at lap 150.
1: Well, here we go again. Car number 12 led the race at the end of 150 laps. Car number 12 is Bobby Unser, of course. Car number 9, Rick Mears, running in the second spot. In third place, A.J. Foyt. Car number 14. In fourth place, car number 1, Tom Sneva. In fifth spot, car number 25, Danny Ongais. In sixth, Mike Mosley. Car number 36. He, by the way, just visited the pits. In seventh spot, car number 3, Gordon Johncock. In the eighth place, car number 46, Howdy Holmes. In ninth place, car number 11, Tom Bagley. And in 10th place, car number 22, Bill Vukovic. The top 10 at 150.
0: And the speed at 150 laps is 163.135 miles an hour. Once again, we are back into the record category. The record set in 1972 was 162.462 miles an hour. We have eclipsed that again at the Indianapolis Motor Speedway. Ray Paschke, you've been watching cars down in the pack once again. What do you have to report on those cars behind the leaders?
3: Well, right now we've been running a spot check on Gordon Johncock. He's going 183.673. We have Rick Mears at 185.6. Bobby Unser at 186. Now, also, Howdy Holmes is still in there at 181. And Bill Vukovic is driving a very steady race at 179+. That's just a little spot check on some of the people out there doing a real fine job for us.
0: I think we have to compliment Howdy Holmes, the only rookie in this 500-mile race field, on the fine job that he has done so far in the running of the 500. With 153 laps now complete for our leader, Bobby Unser, they have begun down below us to build the victory lane that he or any driver that is able to get around him in the next few minutes to... They'll be finishing the construction of that victory lane area, the checkered carpet laid down and the runners up, and be ready to invite whoever leads this race at 200 laps. At the moment, the leader is Bobby Unser, 153 laps complete. Johnny Rutherford into the pits. It appears to be a routine pit stop. Tom Sneva has now pulled in, his car being worked on. No change of rubber on the machine. Tom Sneva is currently in third place. Let's check in with Lou Palmer. Lou?
3: You said it all, and he's already in gear and moving. A very routine pit stop, not ground effect. Tom Sneva, one of the runners up front in class then, I would suppose, Paul. And we're still all toward the south end, anxiously awaiting the double Penske pit of the leaders, and it's got to come soon.
0: And we're going to watch for both the leader's car and the second place car. As Lou Palmer pointed out, the Penske machines, they came in side by side before, We anticipate any moment now that we're going to see exactly that happen again and happen while the green flag flies over the Indianapolis Motor Speedway. Stay tuned for the greatest spectacle in racing. Action all around the Indianapolis Motor Speedway, suddenly breaking. The yellow flag is out. Let's check turn two.
4: All right, thank you very much, Paul Page. What happened? Car number 31 with Larry Rice driving got down into the grass as he was coming halfway through the second turn, and he came out into the outside wall, tapped it. He's in the car, but he is getting out and appears to be all right. They're starting to help him out of the car.
0: In the meantime, we have had our leaders come in and pit. Both Rick Mears is in, out of the pit area already. Bobby Unser in and out of the pit area as a result of that yellow light accident in the second turn. Let's go back once again to Howdy Bell and see if we can get a little more update report on that accident.
4: All right, Larry Rice in the car number 31 S&M Electric Company Special was coming through the second turn when all of a sudden he, for whatever reason, got down into the grass, lost control of the car. It came across the track, out into the outside wall, nose first, the right front corner of the car. Did not knock the wheel off of it, just bent the nose wing on the right-hand side. Larry is standing on the infield grass now, directly across the track from us here at the VIP suite, has his helmet off. He is standing. I don't know if he was just slightly stunned or perhaps maybe the heat had gotten to him somewhat. But in any event, he is standing there talking with the medical people, and I think they will give him a ride around just as a precautionary measure. But it didn't look as though he hit the wall quite that hard. When you're in the car, it's a bit different than, I'm sure, looking down on it. The car right at this moment is being hoisted up on the back of a wrecker. The very beautiful blue, light blue number 31 machine is now on top of the wrecker on the hook, and it will be going away as the crew down here in front of us continues to sweep up some of the mud and dirt and debris that were dragged out onto the track, not only by the race car itself, but by some of the safety cars when they came out on the track to get to Larry. I must say that they got to the car very, very quickly, Paul. Now back to you.
0: It seemed that way. It seemed almost as soon as the car stopped sliding against the wall that the rescue truck was right there, right behind it. So good work by our safety crews. Larry Rice, he will take the traditional ride to the hospital, which is mandatory anytime you touch the wall here, whether you say you are all right or not. That is the orders of the medical director at the Indianapolis Motor Speedway, Dr. Thomas Hanna, M.D. And so his crew will look over Larry Rice, and when they pronounce him fit, we'll report it to you. We anticipate just that pronouncement because he walked to the ambulance, climbed in himself. He was moving a little slowly, but we do believe that he is okay. That's the report that we're getting from the track. Now, while that yellow came out, we had very quick pit stops by Bobby Unser and by Rick Mears, and since Chuck Marlowe was not able to describe them to you as they happened because of the description of the accident, Chuck Marlowe, can you recap those two stops for us?
3: Yes, I can, Paul. It appeared that Bobby Unser really had the situation in hand because he was in very quickly. They just looked over the tires. There was no rubber change at all. They topped up his tanks, and he was down and back on the track again long before Rick's car had been moved off the jacks. They chained rubber on the right side of Rick, and that was what you had anticipated earlier, as possibly there was a little bit of undue wear. At any rate, both cars are back out running, but Bobby had the pit stop advantage of about 5 to 6, maybe 7 seconds. Paul?
0: And as a result of the pit stops, Bobby Unser is completing lap 158, and he does it in the lead. He is being followed by Rick Mears, then Danny Ongais has moved up into third position, and John DeCamp, there's been quite a battle in the past few laps just before the yellow between Ongais and Foyt.
1: Paul, that battle has gone on lap after lap, I would say as many as 40 laps. First it was Ongais trailing Foyt and trying to catch him. Now it's been reversed because of pit stops, and Foyt trails Ongais. Not very far, a second, 2 seconds at the very most under the yellow, perhaps a little bit more in time, but they're right now Ongais leading Foyt by maybe 100 yards, and it's going to be very exciting because they both are one lap back of the leaders, and they're battling to get themselves on lap, and of course Foyt is battling to get around on Gaius. It's going to be very exciting.
0: Well, Billy Scott, that means that with the pace car out and the field able to bunch up, that it's going to make a more exciting race now.
2: Well, it definitely will, especially going in the first turn. You're going to see, well, actually, all the way around the racetrack. The institution of the pace car itself has made all the race fans here and the drivers give the guys in the back a little bit better chance to try and make up lost ground.
0: And I ask A.J. Foyt how he felt on that situation, And he stopped and he thought about it for a second, and he said, well, on one hand, it probably would have meant that he would have lost a couple that he won, but on the other hand, it probably would meant that he would won a couple that he lost. So it seems to be six of one, half dozen of the other.
2: I think it always evens out in that respect. The only guy that really doesn't like it is the guy in the lead. You're going to pick up a spot if you are behind. You know, you can lose a spot if you're ahead, whatever. But it all works out in the end, and the only guy that really hurts is the guy in the lead.
0: Lap 159 complete for Bobby Unser and Rick Mears. Bobby Unser is the leader. Stay tuned for the greatest spectacle in racing. This is Paul Page back at the Indianapolis Motor Speedway, where Bobby Unser is leading at 160 laps complete. We are still under yellow. His teammate, Rick Mears, the pole sitter for this 500-mile race, is in second position. In third position is four-time winner A.J. Foyt. Danny Ongais is up in fifth position. They are bunched up now behind the Ford Mustang pace car being driven by Jim Rathman. And as Billy Scott told you just a few moments ago, it seems to be paying off for many of the drivers that they have gone over and begun to use the bunch up behind the pace car system under the yellow light.
2: One other thing it does, it takes some of the tension off the crewmen when they don't have to make such a fast stop every time. Under the yellow, they are a little more relaxed, and sometimes even do a quicker stop that way.
0: Another reason for its use is it really gets the field under control in case of an accident. Not only can the pace car lead them right where the safety crews want them, because the pace car is talking on a two-way radio with the safety crews, but more importantly, it means that the whole field goes by, and then it's another minute and a half or so before any other cars come around again, and gives them more time to work on the entire racetrack.
2: I think that's the main idea, is give the working crews on the racetrack more time to clean up the debris, if there is any on the racetrack.
0: The system seems to be working very well here at the Indianapolis Motor Speedway at the moment, as Jim Rathman brings the pace car down the main straightaway. The yellow lights are still on, indicating that they will be staying out for yet another lap. And Bobby Unser, while he is our leader, is actually going to be fourth in the pack of the cars coming around. He will be fourth behind the pace car when the cars come to take the green. The team that we're watching is Roger Penske's racing team. Bob Forbes is right in the middle of the Penske pit at the moment. Bob?
8: Yes, I am right in the middle, and I wanted to talk to Roger, but he says no, apparently. He's busy right now, so maybe possibly later, so I'll send it back to you, Paul.
0: I can understand Roger Penske being very busy at the moment and very concerned, because he has cars first and second in the race. Racing drivers always say when you're running in the lead comfortably is when you start hearing every tick and knock and bang inside that race car. Can you imagine Roger Penske having to worry about two of them at the same time?
2: Well, he's got a lot to worry about. He's got fuel mileage to worry about. He's got tire wear. There's so many other things that come into play that you really can't think of, let alone the car or something falling off, braking, oil leaking. It's a lot that goes through the mind right now. Plus, he's in constant communications with both drivers, getting input both ways to find out what is happening inside the cars.
0: Roger Penske up on the wall watching the straightaway. We expect a restart of this race at 162 laps after this lap complete. The pace car has been told by two-way radio that the area back in turn two is now clear and ready to accept racing conditions once again. So Jim Rathman brings them down the straightaway. He crosses over that start-finish line, the yard of brick that is there. And the bricks, of course, commemorate the original construction of the Indianapolis Motor Speedway, the reason for the nickname, the Brickyard. So that is now what we have in terms of bricks at the speedway, just a yard-wide strip of bricks at the start-finish line. By the way, we do appreciate your comments and criticisms. That always helps us to improve this broadcast of the Indianapolis 500-mile race. We would like you to address such comments to me, Paul Page, at the Indianapolis Motor Speedway, Speedway, Indiana. The zip code is 46224. We certainly would like to hear from you and let you know exactly what you think of the 500-mile race. It has helped us to change and improve this race each year. We're also, of course, always interested in what unusual location you may be listening to this 500-mile race from. In fact, last year we got a letter from a whole group of off-road racers who were well out into the desert of Nevada listening to the 500-mile race. And that was an interesting card to get, certainly. Stay tuned for the greatest spectacle in racing. Through We're back to racing at the Indianapolis Motor Speedway. Bobby Unser is leading. He's in the view of Doug Zink. Doug?
7: And he's running third in the pack. Tom Seva is running first in the pack. Bobby is third. They're over in turn number four. Here's Kyle Weigel.
9: All right, Bobby Unser just below us. Rick Mayer's right on his tail, followed by Gordon Johncock, Johnny Rolliver, Tom Bagley. They're on the main stretch.
0: And here is Rick Mears. He's going to try his teammate Bobby Unser. And indeed, he's going to try to go low, Ron Carroll.
10: All right, I have him. Bobby Unser does get him, though. And Rick Mears still in the second place right behind him as they head over into turn two at Howdy Bell.
5: We have them in view now. Here comes Bobby Unser. There he goes. And Rick Mears is back about five car lengths now as Bob Jenkins picks them up in the backstretch.
11: Yeah, Bobby Unser beginning to stretch it out now just a little bit over Rick Mears, the second place car. Now they're in turn three.
7: And Unser dives down into turn number three. Mears back about 15 car lengths into the short chute, over into four, Darrell Weibel.
9: They stay that way, being led by Tom Stava, but Bobby Unser has a good lead over Rick Mears as they head down the main stretch.
0: And Darrell Weibel, Rick Mears was able to close right up on Unser, and then suddenly he was high in the groove and something appeared to happen on that lap. Billy Scott, your observation.
12: Well, what actually happened is Rick tried to go under Bobby in turn number one. He lost a lot of air from the wings to hold the car on the racetrack, got high in the gray, and therefore lost quite a bit of time. Now he's probably 50 yards behind because of that maneuver.
0: Well, this is a nice restart for these cars. Good racing at the front of the pack. Car number 12, Bobby Unser is still our leader. Rick Mears right behind him. Almost got around him just a lap ago in the first turn, but couldn't hold on. Billy Scott speculated on what happened. It certainly put him high above the groove coming off of the first turn, and he had to settle back and accept Bobby Unser's lead at the moment. Here comes Bobby Unser back onto the main straightaway once again. Rick Mears is trailing him. Donald Davidson has the watch on him. We'll give you the interval. There's Bobby Unser over the start-finish line. There is Rick Mears. 1.5 seconds. That's the first and second interval at the Indianapolis Motor Speedway at the moment. Johnny Rutherford in his Budweiser McLaren car number four is also running very smoothly on the racetrack, though he is about 32 laps down from the leaders. He is back at speed after Team McLaren made that substantial change to his gearbox down in the pit area. It cost them a lot of time, though. In third position at the moment, car number 25, one lap down from the leaders, Danny Ongais. A.J. Foyt is right with him on the race course. And Tom Sneva is in the fifth position at the moment. So racing on the race course, once again, the Indianapolis Motor Speedway, the 63rd running of the Indianapolis 500, and it is smooth today. Bobby Unser flashes over the start-finish line. There is Rick Mears once again, still about the second and a half interval, though Mears is beginning to inch up ever so slowly. That's really what the 500-mile race is. It's 500 miles at 180 miles an hour, but it's measured in inches in terms of moving up on the driver in front of you. Danny Ongais, too, is moving up through this traffic, trying to unlap himself, as is A.J. Foyt. Billy?
12: One note, we were talking earlier about sponsors of the cars. I was talking to Russ Johnson of Panasonic. They came out with a new four-color poster. They put it up in their headquarters in New Jersey. 1,500 posters within a half hour it was gone. So you can tell every one of these competitors out here have rooting fans, not only in the stands here, but at home in their home headquarters.
0: On the straightaway at Indianapolis, Bobby Unser, the Norton Spirit, moving smoothly into the first turn, though Rick Mears in his Gould Charge has begun to drop back just a bit now. The interval is 1.99 seconds between the two cars, so Rick Mears has lost about a half a second to Bobby Unser. 168 laps are now complete. We are back to racing. The green flag flying over the Indianapolis Motor Speedway. We have Bobby Unser in first place, Rick Mears in second, A.J. Foyt in third position, Danny Ongais is in fourth, Tom Sneva is in fifth, Mike Mosley is in sixth, Gordon Johncock is in seventh position at the moment at the Indianapolis Motor Speedway. We have asked our announcers in each position to please keep track of some of the battles down in the pack and comments on the drivings to the moment. So let's take it all the way around the speedway and check one by one with each of our turn announcers. First, Ron Carroll.
10: All right, Paul, and I won't speculate on what lap they are on, but just a moment ago, I believe two laps back, A.J. Foyt, car 14, did get around Danny Ongais. And Ongais at the moment seems to be falling behind considerably. For a few minutes, he was right on Foyt, and then now he is falling behind, maybe a couple of 300 yards, Paul.
12: The crew of Rick Mears just telling him by way of their communications board that he is running at 188.6 miles an hour, while at the same time the board being given to Bobby Unser is being shown at 187. Now they're going to up the speed for this lap just complete to 188.2. So Bobby Unser and Rick Mears running in the high 180s at the Indianapolis Motor Speedway and running very well on the race course. Bobby Unser leads. Rick Mears in second place. A.J. Foyt is in third. Danny Ongais in fourth position. And Tom Sneva is in the fifth position. Ongais and Foyt are one lap down from the leaders. Tom Sneva, two laps down. Billy Scott.
13: Yes, one interesting note. Mike Mosley is doing an excellent job in Teddy Yip's car. Teddy, as you know, is from Hong Kong and a very avid race fan and sportsman. And Mike is just doing an excellent job running fifth, two laps down from the leaders, three laps down, excuse me.
12: With an observation on Danny Ongais' run, here is Chuck Marlowe.
14: Well, Paul, this is something that I think bears worth watching. The last time that Danny was in for the pit stop, he came in for fuel only, but then they began to work very feverishly over the boost, and it was hard to tell from where we were whether they were trying to screw more in or trying to turn some out. When I went down to talk to Phil Casey, he was very uncooperative. Now, that's not to put Phil Casey down. He had things on his mind. He did not want to talk, but he did quickly say to me, we're not running the way we want to run. It could be that he's running low on fuel, they're afraid to turn the boost up, or it could be vice versa. They're going to take the chance and try to roll in more fuel or more boost and just take their chances on the fuel. He is running 187.5 now compared to your leader on the last lap at about 187.5 as well. Back

0: There's still a leader in car number 12. In second spot, car number 9, Rick Mears. In third spot, car number 14, A.J. Foyt. In fourth spot, car number 25, Danny Ungaius. And in fifth, car number 1, Tom Sneva. In sixth place, car 36, Mike Mosley. In seventh place, car number 3, Gordon Johncock. In eighth, car 46, Howdy Holmes. In ninth, car number 11, Tom Bagley. And in 12th, car number 22, Bill Vukovich. The speed at the end of 170 laps, 159.108. That's about 4 miles and a half off the record set in 72. Paul?
1: Bobby Unser is still leading his teammate Rick Mears. The Norton Spirit leading the Gould Charge. Car 12 leading car number 9 at the Indianapolis Motor Speedway. A.J. Foyt in third. Danny Ungaius in fourth. Tom Sneva in fifth position. Ray Paske, you have been watching some cars down in the pack and have a further speed report.
2: For speed, I think we got a little spot check between Rick Mears and Bobby Unser. Is absolutely fascinating. They've been going together almost when it wasn't under the yellow for about the last 30 laps, just matching speed after speed. Right now they are each averaging about 187.5. At the same time, A.J. Foyt is going 187.5 and Danny Ungaius at 183.67. Our rookie, again, is maintaining about a 181.8, holding his position, and has been very consistent at that particular speed.
1: Howdy Holmes, our rookie in the field this year, a Formula Atlantic champion, quite a road racer in his own right. At one time, we had 3 rookies in the field. We had Dana Carter and Bill Olson, but their cars were either bumped or disqualified from the 500-mile race field, leaving only Howdy Holmes in the field. Let's go back to Chuck Marlow.
3: All right, still down here in the Rick Mears, Bobby Unser area, but something was pointed out to me just a moment ago, Paul, that could provide a very dramatic finish. The pit crew of A.J. Foyt is showing him -6, -5, -6, indicating that he is on the same lap, according to them. While up here in the Unser Mears area, they're showing +61, +62, +63. There is a lap off in computation some way. It's probably Foyt's crew, and well, you know what would happen if that's true.
1: Well, we are looking at the computer at the moment, and A.J. Foyt is indeed being shown one lap down behind the leaders. Donald Davidson can do the arithmetic on the computerized time and show us how far behind A.J. Foyt ought to be. Stay tuned for the greatest spectacle in racing. This is Paul Page back at the Indianapolis Motor Speedway, where Bobby Unser is leading. His teammate Rick Mears is in second place. They've completed 178 of 200 laps of competition in the 63rd running of the 500-mile race. Donald Davidson is watching the interval between the leader and A.J. Foyt. Now, Foyt apparently is simply trying to unlap himself at the moment. He is running on the race course right behind Rick Mears. He gestures to his crew as he comes down the line. His interval behind Bobby Unser is 49 66/100 seconds, so just over one lap. And if he can get around Bobby Unser, then he will be on the same lap with Unser. If the yellow would then come out, Foyt can close right up behind the leaders, and it'll be a 3-car race to the finish.
4: One other note, I think what A.J. is going to do, he knows that at the laps remaining, he has no chance to flat out run him. What he's got to do now is he's got to up the boost, go for it, see what happens, hope he has enough fuel to end, get on the same lap, and then hope for a yellow and go from there.
1: Let's not count out Danny Ungaius either, because he is only 13 seconds back from A.J. Foyt at the moment. Ungaius is certainly strong in the competition. Mike Mosley is moving up through the field at this moment. He is on 177 laps. That is 3 laps behind the leader, but he's moved steadily up through the field. I know Dan Gurney and Teddy Yip and that team have to be happy with the performance of his number 36 car, who's moved up now behind Tom Sneva on the race course. But the real battle at the moment is A.J. Foyt and Danny Ungaius as they strive to unlap themselves on the race course. If they can possibly do that, and the yellow would come out between now and the finish, then we are going to see a 3 or a 4-car run to the finish, and it'll be an absolute sprint. So the eyes are on the number 14 car. It's Coyote Red. It belongs to A.J. Foyt. Here he comes down the straightaway. It's Bobby Unser, Rick Mears, A.J. Foyt, just that quick across the line. The interval between Unser and Foyt on the race course, just between the two cars, is just over 5 seconds. And Foyt is closing as hard as he can, driving for all he is worth, all that years and years and years of experience as a competition driver has done for him is being called upon at this moment. The car is wonderfully prepared. There's Bobby Unser on the back stretch. And he is moving smoothly. Then Rick Mears right behind him. And right behind Rick Mears is A.J. Foyt. We're going to begin to follow this battle for you because that's going to make the difference. Bobby Unser leading at the moment. Rick Mears right behind him. Bobby Unser looks like he's going to head in for a pit stop. Bobby Unser indeed heading. No, something's wrong in Bobby Unser's car. Something appears to be wrong with Bobby Unser's machine. He slowed coming off the fourth turn. Pulled to the inside of the race course. Rick Mears is now your leader, and Bobby Unser is running slow into the first turn. Pick him up, Ron Carroll.
5: All right, Paul, I have them. And incidentally, A.J. Foyt has just passed Rick Mears as they head over into turn two.
1: In turn two, Howdy Bell.
6: Already, they are by me already, and up should be up close to Doug Zink. Doug?
1: Doug Zink, can you pick it up?
5: A.J. Foyt into turn number three. He's in the short chute. Over to turn number four, Darrell Leibel.
7: All right, Foyt indeed goes by about 150 feet ahead of Rick Mears as they head on down the main stretch and toward you, Paul.
1: Well, something happened to Bobby Unser's car. He slowed coming off of the fourth turn. It looked like he was going for the pits, but he stayed out on the racetrack. A.J. Foyt took advantage of that moment to get around Rick Mears. Rick Mears is the leader, but A.J. Foyt is now running on the same lap with the leader. So we are looking for a spectacular finish. We're also looking for pit stops any moment. Billy Scott.
4: Bobby Unser is definitely running slow right now. He came in, acted like he was going to make a pit stop, then continued. There is definitely something wrong with his car. We're just going to have to wait and see exactly what it is.
1: Danny Ongais' crew will call him in one lap from now as pit stops under the green are going to start to take place. But A.J. Foyt, what a spectacular move right on the main straightaway. As we were watching Bobby Unser slow on the race course, A.J. Foyt got by Rick Mears to unlap himself. Now A.J. Foyt is 46.6 seconds behind the leader, but more importantly, he's on the same lap. Ron Carroll, you have a comment.
5: Yes, Paul, as Bobby Unser went by us just a moment ago, that engine from sounding like the giant that it is, perhaps the turbocharger went out or something. It sounds like a little sewing machine running around here. That may mean something to Billy Scott.
1: Bobby Unser is still running very slowly on the race course. He is not at speed, but he's staying out. Rick Mears is our leader. Stay tuned for the greatest spectacle in racing. A flurry of pit stops at the Indianapolis Motor Speedway. Rick Mears is in, takes fuel only, heads back to the competition. A.J. Foyt is in the pits now. Lou Palmer, can you see him? A.J. Foyt.
8: No, Paul, we really can't. We've made the move because of the tension of the race itself, but I can imagine what's going through their minds. They felt they were in competition through the day. Without a full lap, it's go get them and hope for the best.
1: A.J. Foyt in and out of the pits now. Again, fuel only. So Rick Mears is our leader, but A.J. Foyt should be right behind him on the race course. We're waiting for a moment to get an update on the scoring. Rick Mears, his second 500-mile race. Last year, he sat on the front row. This year, he's the pole sitter, and he is moving toward victory at the Indianapolis Motor Speedway. Let's check in with Bob Forbes.
9: Down here in the pits with Roger Penske, he's at a distance, and I looked up at him and I said, what's wrong with the car? And he said, fourth gear. And that's all he said.
1: So gears, problems in Bobby Unser's car. Billy Scott, your comment.
4: Well, normally in this particular type of race, they will run two gears the same. It's a four-speed transmission. Normally they'll run third gear the same or a little bit lower, higher, but evidently they've used third gear as a starting gear to get a good shot at the lead, and now they're having problems.
1: Rick Mears and A.J. Foyt are running almost identical speeds on the race course at the moment, 183.6 miles an hour. Both of them moving together on the race course. Donald Davidson, you have been keeping track of the intervals with your watches. What do you notice?
10: Okay, the last time around, Paul, 40.5 seconds is the deficit that Foyt must make up.
1: So at lap 188, 12 laps to go, the complexion of this race has rapidly changed. Rick Mears is our leader. Bobby Unser being shown on the computer in second place, but I do not believe that is correct. I think we're going to find A.J. Foyt is in the second position at the moment. A.J. Foyt, second place at the Indianapolis Motor Speedway. Danny Ongais is in third position. And we are running at 160.374 miles an hour at the 180 lap mark. So we're still a bit down off the record at lap 180, about 2 miles an hour off the record. Billy Scott.
4: Well, it's it would be nice to be in the cockpit of Rick Mears right now. He's got a comfortable lead. We think it may not be, but right now it's just a wonderful feeling, I'm sure. Comfortable lead if there are no yellows. And there are no problems with the car. That's a big if, and I'll tell you, he's sweating it right now.
1: I know Bob Bondurant and the people out at his high-performance driving school in California have to be very happy with the performance of this young man because it was just 2 years ago that he was out taking driving lessons from them.
4: Well, I think the driving lessons mainly just showed him a few little items that he didn't know, but he's got the talent. It's there, and it's showing it today.
1: Rick Mears, 2 years in competition at the Indianapolis Motor Speedway, and he is leading this race. We now have a report that Foyt has dropped down out of the groove of the racetrack. We asked for our announcers to check that report. Foyt reported down out of the groove and not running at speed. Rick Mears running smoothly on the race course still. No problems in Rick Mears' car. Billy Scott.
4: Well, I think what's happened is Foyt did use most of his fuel up trying to chase him down, and he's got 10 laps to go, and it's possible he is out of fuel. No telling right at this time, but we're going to see what is happening.
1: A.J. Foyt down the main straightaway. We have a yellow. We have a yellow on the race course. Let's go to turn three. Doug Zink. Go to turn four now.
7: Tom Sneva is down below us here. He's being helped out of the race car. Tom Sneva moving around all right.
1: What happened, Darrell? Tell us what happened, please.
7: The automobile came into my view. He apparently lost control, went to the inside. I see dirt up on from the infield. I was looking off to the right. The automobile apparently lost control, and all of a sudden it came into the wall on the right side. It hit just down below me and scooted along the wall for about 100 feet. Tom is out of the race car, and the emergency vehicles are there. And, Paul, it's going to take a little time to clear up the debris. We also saw smoke from Foyt's car, although he went by us in the groove. But Tom Sneva is standing now, leaning against the curtain that is between the fans and the race course. And he apparently is all right. They're down there administering to him at this time.
1: Well, Tom Sneva up against the wall in the fourth turn. The medical crews are with him. He is sitting on the wall talking with one of the medical attendants. He appears a bit shaken, but he does appear to be okay. Now he waves to the fans at the Indianapolis Motor Speedway. His car up against the wall. We have 8 laps to the finish of this 500-mile race. Now we pause 15 seconds for station identification. Stay tuned for the greatest spectacle in racing. This is Paul Page at the Indianapolis Motor Speedway. 193 laps complete. 7 laps to the finish. The yellow flag is out. Rick Mears is your leader. A.J. Foyt is in second position. Tom Sneva lost control of his machine and slammed off of the wall in the fourth turn. Sneva walked away from the accident. He is in the ambulance now, taking that mandatory trip to the hospital. The crews are working feverishly to get the race course cleared. Already a wrecker has his car in the air, and they are putting a rubber blanket underneath the car so that it won't spill any oil onto the race course. The ambulance coming down through the pit area, but the report is that Tom Sneva is all right. He'll go back and meet with Dr. Hanna just to prove it to the doctor as a precautionary measure here at the Indianapolis Motor Speedway. Ron Carroll, you have an observation.
5: Well, yes, Paul, I was going to observe here that A.J. Foyt seems to be having trouble even catching up to the pack. As you know, he was in front of Rick Mears, and the pace car pulled out in front of Mears, which would allow Foyt to go out and catch up, but he cannot do it. And so apparently he does have some problems in that car. Paul?
1: Well, that's interesting. We were just beginning to report that Foyt appeared to be slowing and out of the groove when Sneva hit the wall. We've covered the Sneva report. The yellow is out, and now we hear that A.J. Foyt, who should be right behind the leader in the pack in second position, is having trouble even catching the pace car. Let's check in with Howdy Bell.
6: All right, Paul, thank you very much. Of course, A.J. Foyt has friends and relatives here in this suite, of which I am on top of. He reaches back as he goes by here the last three laps over his left shoulder with his left hand and is patting on the hood of the engine. That means something to someone in the VIP suites below us. I'm not really sure what he's trying to say, but the last three laps he has reached back and tapped that hood right behind the roll bar.
1: Well, my guess, Howdy, would be that he's trying to tell his friends and family up in that suite that there may be something wrong in that engine, which is located right behind the driver in his Parnelli machine. Donald Davidson, you have a comment.
10: Yes, Paul. It occurred to me that he may be slowing down on the lap before it was reported because he had lost 4 seconds in one lap, and I think I can see smoke coming from the rear of the car.
1: We did report that the car was out of the groove and slowing on the racetrack, and then all of a sudden the yellow came out for Tom Sneva. The cars are on the back straightaway now, the pace car leading them down. Let's pick up with Bob Jenkins and take them around, especially watching for A.J. Foyt. They are under yellow behind the Mustang pace car.
11: Foyt has just passed me here as the cars head down this back straightaway, and Foyt is the final car in this procession and appears to be not running well at all. He's headed now for turn number three. Here is Doug Zink.
5: Okay, thank you, Bob. And yes, we noticed a little bit of smoke a couple of laps ago. Right now, it would be impossible to discern what might be wrong with the car. There is no indication whatsoever if there is a problem at this point. But he is at the tail end of the pack. Rick Mears, of course, at the head of the pack, right behind the pace car. They're over in turn number four, Darrell Weibel.
7: Well, very difficult to tell what Foyt's problems are. He's just running smoothly behind the car at the pace that they're running right now, but we'll know how much he has left just as soon as the green light comes on.
1: Rick Mears on the straightaway. His teammate Bobby Unser is right behind him on the race course, but Rick Mears is all alone on lap 195. The field lined up behind the pace car. There goes Foyt past now. He is at the back of the pack, and we have had reports that there is a belief that there is something seriously wrong with the engine of Foyt's car. Any speculation, Billy Scott?
4: Well, at this point, it's too early really to tell. He's the only one that really knows exactly what's wrong. Maybe he's in communication with his pits. It could be an engine problem. Now it leaves out the speculation of running out of fuel. I'm sure it's definitely an engine problem.
1: Jerry Baker has moved down to the area of A.J. Foyt's crew, and perhaps Jerry Baker, who I'm sorry to report we haven't heard a great deal from today, might be able to give us the key report of the day at the moment. Jerry Baker, any speculations from you?
12: It's very quiet down here, Paul. There's not been much conversation. The pit crew is standing by with feet on the pit wall, preparing to do whatever the situation might call for. I just asked over the wall here a second ago, do you have any idea what the problem may be? They just shook their head. No verbal comment whatsoever.
1: I think everybody in the Indianapolis Motor Speedway, all 375,000, are going to find out in just a moment, because the pace car has been called in off of the race course. We will be coming to green once again at lap 195. Here comes Rick Mears bringing the field down. The green is out. The crowd is on its feet. They're cheering him on. Rick Mears coming down the line. He takes the green flag. Bobby Unser right behind him. Let's pick him up and take him around. Ron Carroll.
5: All right, Paul, I have them in pole center. Rick Mears is on the pole once again as he goes through the south chute and heads over into turn two into the view of Howdy Bell.
6: He drops down to that white line, and here he comes going by right there. Beautiful red, white, and blue machine. He should be up to Bob Jenkins on the backstretch.
11: Going by me right now, Rick Mears stretches out his lead as they head for turn number three. Here's Doug Zink.
5: And he has about a 10-car length lead over the car behind him. That's Bobby Unser, his teammate. Very smoothly through turn number three. Drifts up into the short chute. He's over turn number four, Darrell Weibel.
7: Rick Mears running through turn four very smooth, and he's at speed heading onto the main stretch.
1: Rick Mears brings it down the main straightaway. The entire crowd at this speedway is on its feet. Former President Gerald Ford upstairs just above us has been treated to a spectacular race as Rick Mears pulls out well into the lead. Ron Carroll.
5: All right, Paul, and as he does that, Danny Ongais moves into just one car between himself and Rick Mears, and I think he's a lap down, but he's doing a beautiful job. Right now, A.J. Foyt moving through the back, so he apparently isn't completely out of power.
1: Let's go to the back stretch now and pick them up, Bob Jenkins.
11: Well, one thing about the yellow light we have just had means that there is virtually no traffic for Rick Mears the rest of the way. Mears is already in turn number four. Here is Darrell Weibel.
7: Rick Mears is clear sailing now. He's looking at a clean main stretch. Well, the one car behind him, that's Mike Mosley, and he's far back.
1: On the main straightaway at Indianapolis, Rick Mears coming toward the start-finish line. 198 laps now complete. Two laps, 5 miles separate Rick Mears from victory. Ron Carroll, pick him up.
5: And he is already into the short south chute and over to turn two. Howdy, Bill.
6: We have him in view now. He flashes by us once again with Mike Mosley behind, but not in contention. And Bob Jenkins should see our leader.
11: What a tremendous success story for this young man who is only in his second 500-mile race. Rick Mears is in turn number three.
5: And driving the Gould Charge, number nine, starting on pole position. He's just a little over a lap from victory. Turn number four, Darrell Weibel.
7: Rick Mears headed for fame and fortune, heading on the main stretch right now with a lap to go.
1: One lap to go. If he can do it, it's going to be a popular victory. Pat Badan waves the white flag for Rick Mears. Danny Ongais is going to chase Mears down in the first turn. Ron Carroll.
5: And he doesn't catch him as the red, white, and blue car, number nine car of Rick Mears, 1968 Rookie of the Year, heads over to turn two. Howdy, Bill.
6: And they flash by us once again, and he's all the way up to Bob Jenkins already.
11: Well, Rick Mears could have had a car very similar to the one that Bobby Unser drove this year here at the Speedway, but Mears chose instead to go with the older car, and he's headed for victory in turn three.
5: And here he comes through turn number three very smoothly into the short chute over to turn number four. Darrell, pick him up.
7: Suspense right to the last second. Rick Mears running smoothly, and here they call the checkered flag for the winner of the world's greatest auto race, the voice of the 500, Paul Payne.
1: And the checkered flag is given. Should come home in the second position. We will watch for that. Danny Ongais in the third position. Foyt had a sick engine, but it has maintained itself on the straightaway, though. It has finally given up, and A.J. Foyt is going to coast over the line if he can make it that far. But the day belongs to the second-year competitor, Rick Mears. He was the fastest rookie last year. Now the crowd is cheering A.J. Foyt as he coasts over the line and waves to the crowd. A.J. Foyt, no power at all in that car, comes across the line in second position. Danny Ongais should show in the third position. The red and checkered flag being given to the field now. The 63rd running of the 500-mile race is over. The 500 has been run, and Rick Mears will come home the champion. Rick Mears, the Gould Charge, car number nine. He put it into first place ahead of Bobby Unser, his teammate, kept it in first place. A.J. Foyt has stopped on the track down at the pit entrance, but Rick Mears is the owner of this day at the Indianapolis Motor Speedway. He coasts down the pit area now, and he will pull into victory lane to receive the acknowledgments of the crowd. Here in victory lane is Lou Palmer.
8: Lane on a fine sunny Sunday afternoon, an unbelievably perfect and beautiful race, and with any luck at all, Rick Mears is going to be able to put this car up on the Gamera platform, but there's some doubt about space and room. Still, he does make it, and Rick Mears is in and home, and what a happy celebration. Some can look down from the horseshoe around this victory circle beneath the timing scoring tower. Some cannot, but those who do look down are seeing one of the great scenes of all time. Rick Mears in the cockpit, loosening the suit itself, beginning now to undo the helmet and sway mechanisms, and it's going to take just a little bit of time before we get Rick Mears up out of that car and has the congratulations for all. It is a happy team around the car. These guys smile from ear to ear, and Roger Penske smiles among the greatest of them all. Rick Mears has the victory, the kiss, and Roger, it's going to take him a moment. Congratulations.
10: Well, thank you, Lou. It was a great show. Rick is a deserving winner. We're
13: Sorry Bobby wasn't up there too, but you know, it's a great day for a guy who went from the pole to win the race, so we're happy.
8: Rick Mears coming up out of the car. Roger, would you have let them race to the end, or was the good congratulations? Kisses coming and more. Rick, would you have let them race to the end while Rick settles in?
13: Well, I think that both these guys are racers. I left it up to them. There was no game plan at all. It was going to go race to the end.
8: Rick Mears taking the big drink of milk, and now congratulations, Daddy.
14: Yeah, it's the best milk I've ever tasted. I don't believe it. Thank you.
8: Tell me about the run. First you got Al up front with ground effects gone, and then you got Bobby, and he's leading with the team car. You got Foyt toward the end pressing behind. How did it work out?
14: Well, everything went very smooth. We had a little trouble with tires on one point, had a slow leak, but when we got that figured out and got going again, the guys just did a super job on the pit stops, getting us in and out of the pits quick. And I just want to thank everybody. Thank Roger Penske for giving me this opportunity. Thank the crew for doing a heck of a job. And thank Gould for the Gould charge for keeping us going, and Goodyear and everybody else. Thank you very much.
8: Congratulations on the 500 here, and we look for many more ahead. You mentioned you got the tires sorted out. Any really problem on the course for you at any point today?
14: No, everything went very smooth. We tried to run it as consistent as possible, and we started getting a little loose at one point, and I had my hands full a couple times with that, but once we got it sorted out, everything just started going very well.
8: There's not much more to say then. Congratulations to Rick Mears, the winner of this year's rather spectacular and so fine run in the sun, the Indianapolis 500.
1: The report from Victory Lane and Lou Palmer, Rick Mears, the winner of the 63rd running of the 500-mile race. He did not break the 1972 record of Mark Donahue, then run in the Sunoco McLaren, but he did complete the race at 158.899 miles an hour. The speed for Rick Mears, over 500 miles. Danny Ungaius is being scored in the third position, Foyt in the second, and in fourth position is Rick Mears' teammate, Bobby Unser. He's with Chuck Marlowe.
3: Okay, I'm down here with Bobby right now. We're walking back toward the garage area. Bobby, I'll tell you, you and I have been friends for such a long time, and it's not taking a thing away from Rick, but I know what kind of disappointment has to be going through you right now following that last pit stop.
15: Well, we just broke our fourth gear out, and there's just nothing I could do about it. You know, just it's a wonder I didn't ruin the engine, because the last 10 laps or so, whatever it was that I lost or got behind, was in third gear, and the Pearl engine just wound almost plumb out of the frame, I guess.
3: Bobby, was it a situation with you where you were trying to stay as competitive as you could in that gear and yet trying to keep from tagging those valves?
15: Yeah, oh, definitely. I was sitting there turning at 12,000 RPM all the way around, just, but you only have so much speed that way, and it really isn't enough.
3: Yeah, I know. Well, listen, this is not an apropos time to talk to you, but again, as I said, thank you very much for stopping with us. Congratulations on limping in a sick little machine there, and I know it's not as good as coming down with the checkered flag first, but still, you're a fine competitor, and we look forward to next year as well.
15: Oh, thank you. I want to say hello to all the folks in New Mexico, too. Thank you.
3: Okay, thank you, Bobby Unser.
1: Bobby Unser completing this race in fourth position. In second place, A.J. Foyt. His car rolled to a stop all the way down at the pit area. He's now with Bob Forbes. Bob?
16: Yes, we're down here with A.J., and A.J. smiling. Even though he didn't take the checkered flag, he almost came with the fifth one this year, but A.J. Second's better than farther down, I guess.
17: Well, it really is, Bob. You know, it was my fault. I killed the engine when I come in on pit stop, and it was just one of them misfortune things, and like I say, when it's your day, and it wasn't our day, and you might as well learn to accept that. I've raced long enough here to know that when you have a good day, and Pernelli will tell you, you know, it's your day, and if it ain't, it ain't.
16: Well, AJ, near the end, they said you weren't running very fast. You were having trouble. What was that?
17: Well, I dropped the cylinder, and then the engine quit on the white flag, you know, on the back straightaway. So, really, I come in on a dead engine. I'm just glad it wasn't one more lap.
16: Well, I was just wondering, did the yellow flag out there for five or six laps possibly help you?
17: Well, yeah, I'm quite sure it helped me.
16: Okay. Hey, Jay, thank you very much, and back next year to try for number five, right? Well, he's talking to somebody else, Paul, but he's very gracious today, and he's very happy, I'm sure, with this second-place victory, even though he'd rather had that checkered flag.
1: The great A.J. Foyt, the only four-time winner of the Indianapolis 500. Thank you for the interview from Bob Forbes. Danny Ungaius finished in third position, and he is with Luke Walton. Luke?
18: Danny Ungaius is just leaving. We'll see if we can catch him. Danny? what a job you did today in coming up from way back in the field and finishing third place. Our congratulations.
19: Thank you.
18: Well, are you tired, Denny?
19: No, everything is very good. I'm glad the weather turned out right and everybody had a good day.
20: The race, 3 hours.
18: Well, you think 35 cars in the race is too many?
20: 47 and 97.
18: Or did that make any difference to you?
19: Don't waste my time.
20: 3 hours, 8 minutes.
18: Thank you, Danny.
20: And now back to
1: Danny Ongais with Luke Walton. Let's check with Chuck Marlowe.
3: Down here in the pit area and with a fella, again, I get tired of saying they're all good friends, but not really. I don't get tired. Mike Mosley, just a great job, and the board up there shows you unofficially in fifth place, and it really feels fine to take a checkered flag, doesn't it?
21: Well, it does. It's been a long time since I finished here. In fact, it's been about 12 years ago. The car ran well all day, and I'm very happy.
3: You picked a pace for this race, and I know you're having maybe a little difficulty trying to tune your ears down a little bit. You picked a pace for the race that kept you competitive. It kept you running close enough to the leaders that with enough yellow flags, you could keep it closed up sufficiently to stay right up there in the pack.
21: Well, that was our plan, to stay with them all day and then hope we could be there at the end.
3: Mike, you and I talked back during the month, and you're such an affable young man. You, in the past, have never enjoyed talking on a microphone, but I know you want to say hello to all your friends, both in California and right here in Indianapolis. You made your home here for a while, so I'll just give you 10 seconds or so.
21: Okay, thank you very much. I'd like to say hi to all the people out there that's listening. Thank you.
3: Okay, Mike, thank you, and congratulations again on a fine finish.
21: Thank you.
1: The party and the kisses still go on down in Victory Lane. It's Rick Mears Day, as we're seeing all of his sponsors, representatives, and friends coming down around the car and gathering. He's directly below us, just two floors below us, in Victory Lane, right in front of the master control tower. Rick Mears started to climb out of the race car so that he could begin to move away from it and accept some more congratulations, but then they waved him back into the race car, and they have pulled up more of the team, each to get their photograph taken with the winner of the 63rd running of the 500-mile race. At the same time that's going on, the number one car of Tom Sneva, with a broken nose and a broken right side of the race car, is being towed back to the pits. He was the accident that occurred in the fourth turn, just seven laps from the finish. We'll have more from the Indianapolis Motor Speedway as we attempt to get more interviews for you, and we will be back in just a moment. Stay tuned for the greatest spectacle in racing. This is Paul Page back at the Indianapolis Motor Speedway, where Rick Mears has just won the 63rd running of the 500-mile race. And now Mears is being escorted over to the beautiful Mustang pace car, which will become his prize. He receives the congratulations of Pat Vidan, the starter of the 500, serving in that capacity for the last time. He puts his arm around Pat Vidan. Tom Binford, the chief steward of the race, is also there, as is Joe Cloutier, the president of the Indianapolis Motor Speedway. They stand by that car that in just a few moments will belong to Rick Mears as one of the many prizes that he is going to receive. And then he will take a ride around the racetrack to acknowledge the cheers of the fans all around this 2.5-mile oval in the heartlands of Indiana. Rick Mears is perched up on the back of the car at the moment, and they will begin to take him around. We're continuing to make available interviews of the other drivers in the running of the race. One driver who was moving very, very well at first, but then dropped back, problems in the gearbox, was Johnny Rutherford. He completed the race with only 168 laps complete, but nevertheless, at the moment, he is with Bob Forbes. Bob?
16: Yes, we're down here with the Budweiser, the Team McLaren car, and Johnny Rutherford. And, John, I'm sure that has to be the longest pit stop you've probably ever made here.
22: Well, no, I've made some where we were through it halfway and didn't ever get back out there.
16: Bob, what all did they do?
22: Well, we lost fourth gear. It shelled all the teeth off of fourth gear, and we've got a four-speed gearbox. I couldn't run it in third, so we had to come in and make the change. Otherwise, we would have had to park it, because it just hadn't. When I put it in fourth, it did nothing. So I put it in third to get it to the pits. The guys pulled the back end off and changed the gear and put her back together, and away we went.
16: Then I noticed after you got that done, they had to take the nose of the car off.
22: They fired it up and I got ready to go, and I had no clutch. The vibration from the gearbox back there before it pitched, the vibration had knocked the hydraulic fitting loose into the slave cylinder for the clutch, and I had no clutch. So they had to tighten that up and bleed it take the nose off, put some more fluid in it, and then we were out running.
16: John, did you have some handling problems with the car during the race?
22: Yes, I did. The thing, the track got a little slippery out there, and we had to make several changes to the car during the race to try to keep it handling like it was in the beginning. It was really very good in the beginning, and I was just kind of sitting there riding along. Everything was very good, and just before the gearbox went, things started turning around the other way, and we quit handling.
16: Well, I heard you say to Tyler Alexander that you had to grit your teeth sometimes.
22: Oh, yeah, especially when you get in traffic running this way. The cars are, you know, fairly evenly matched now with this new rules, and it makes it awfully tough because you get down in there, and if it quits handling like it did, then you run into problems. It turns loose on you, and it gets kind of scary.
16: Well, thank you very much for taking time, John.
22: Thank you.
16: Back to you, Paul.
1: Thank you, Bob Forbes. You've done marvelous work all afternoon. In just a moment, we'll be giving you the official scoring at the conclusion of the 63rd 500-mile race, so have your charts ready. John DeCamp will have that in just a moment. This is Paul Page at the Indianapolis Motor Speedway. Rick Mears, the young man from Bakersfield, California, in his number 9 Gould Charge, is the winner of the 1979 500-mile race. And much of the great crowd that came here, an estimate by the authorities in the area at over 375,000, have remained in the grandstands to acknowledge and cheer Rick Mears when he comes around the race course. He is being interviewed once again at the start-finish line, sitting on the back of that beautiful Ford Mustang official pace car, and then he'll be taken for a ride around this great Indianapolis Motor Speedway. Let's give you the official rundown at the conclusion of 500 miles. If you have your charts, have your pencils ready, here is John DeCamp.
0: Well, Paul, we have just one bit of confusion introduced by Ray Paschke from the timer's floor, and he says, go with what we've got on our computer, so that's what I'll go with, and I'll tell you when it gets to be just maybe slightly questionable and maybe subject to change. The winner of the race, as Paul has told you, is Rick Mears, driving car number 9. In second spot, A.J. Foyt, driving car number 14. In third place, Danny Ongais, driver of car number 25. In fourth spot, Bobby Unser, who drove car number 12. Those last two, Ongais and Unser, were logged for 199 laps. Mears and Foyt both completed 200 laps. Completing 198 laps in fifth spot, Mike Mosley, car number 36. In sixth place, Gordon Johncock, car number 3. He completed 196 laps. Howdy Holmes was in seventh in car number 46. He was credited with 195 laps. In eighth spot, Bill Vukovich, car number 22. And in ninth spot, Tom Bagley, car number 11. They each were credited with 193 laps. And in tenth spot, Steve Krisiloff, car number 7. Or Spike Gelhausen, car number 19. Our computer says that Krisiloff was in 10th spot, Gelhausen was in 11th spot. And their laps are credited properly on the computer, so that's what we're going to go with, though. Again, we'll remind you that that is subject to change. In 12th spot, car 77, Salt Walther. In 13th spot, car 72, Roger McCluskey. In 14th spot, car number 44, Tom Bigelow. In 15th spot, car number 1, Tom Sneva. In 16th, car number 69, Joe Saldana. In 17th, car number 97, Phil Thresche. In 18th spot, car number 4, John Rutherford. In 19th spot, car 31, Larry Rice. In 20th spot, car number 10, Pancho Carter. And in 21st spot, car number 34, Vern Schupan. In 22nd spot, car number 2, Al Unser, who led much of the race. In 23rd spot, car number 50, Eldon Rasmussen. In 24th spot, car number 80, Larry Dixon. In 25th spot, car 92, John Mailer. In 26th spot, car number 17, Dick Simon. In 27th spot, car number 6, Wally Dallenbach. In 28th spot, car number 24, Sheldon Kinzer. In 29th spot, car number 29, Cliff Husel. In 30th spot, car number 89, Lee Koonsman. In 31st spot, car number 73, Jerry Sneva. In 32nd spot, car 15, Johnny Parsons. In 33rd spot, car number 59, George Snyder. In 34th spot, car number 45, Janet Guthrie. And in 35th spot, car number 23, Jim McElreath. Now, Some question, Paul, in my mind about those last two, but I don't believe that McElreath took any actual race laps, no more than one at the very most, so I've got him in last place. There were 17 cars running at the end of the race. Car number two, Al Unser, led the race unofficially for 81 laps. Car number nine, Rick Mears, led the race unofficially for 23 laps. A.J. Foyt led it just one lap, and Bobby Unser led the race for 87 laps. I say unofficially because I haven't even had time to audit my own arithmetic here.
1: Thank you, John DeCamp. A marvelous job this afternoon. And with the yellow light coming on just a few laps from the finish, we can understand some of that confusion. If we can update it before we go off the air, we will do that. John DeCamp, we thank you for doing a nice job today. And, of course, our thanks, too, for the people who designed and built this A-Score computer who helps keep us in touch with the 500. Stay tuned for the greatest spectacle in racing. This is Paul Page at the Indianapolis Motor Speedway, where the 500 miles has been run, and the day which originally started out where we were so fearsome of possible rain now has blue skies and white clouds overhead. It's been a happy day for most of the people that came to the Indianapolis Motor Speedway, and certainly for Rick Mears, the winner of the 63rd running of the 500. With more driver interviews, here is Chuck Marlowe.
3: Okay, down in the garage area, we're back in the garage area, just walking through gasoline. We've made the long trip all the way back, cutting in and out here just a little bit, so we'll stop just for a moment with Phil Thresche, who has really established a precedent here at the track, because Phil, coupled with a few pit stops that he really would not have liked to have made, nonetheless brought a stock block Chevy all the way through for a checkered flag and 17th finish. And congratulations to you, Phil. Just a fine job.
2: Oh, well, thank you very much. It was kind of a long afternoon, but I knew I had to stick with the car and bring the stock block home, and I'm very glad that we made it all the way.
3: What was the reason for most of those pit stops?
2: Well, we kind of had a feeling going into the race that we were going to have a chassis problem.
4: Well,
2: car, the way we have it right now, just tends to overwork the tires pretty badly, and the handling was a problem all day long. The motor ran great all day.
3: You know, Grant King has been such a credit to racing, bringing along innovations, and the challenge of a stock block Chevy certainly has been nothing beyond his scope of imagination.
2: That's exactly right. Grant takes or gets all the credit. It was his baby from the word go, and he's done a heck of a job with it, and I'm proud to drive for him.
3: Phil, again, congratulations to you. See you at the Victor Banquet tomorrow night. Congratulations to Aggie as well.
2: Thank you, Chuck, very much.
3: Thank you very kindly. Phil Thresche.
1: Thank you, Chuck Marlowe. It's been a busy day at the Indianapolis Motor Speedway, the busiest for our winner, Rick Mears. This is Paul Page at the Indianapolis Motor Speedway. We had 35 starters today, the first time we've had more than 33 since 1933. One of those was Billy Vukovich, Jr., and right now he's with Bob Forbes.
9: Friday, Billy Vukovich didn't figure he'd be in the 500-mile race, but great thing for you, wasn't it, Bill?
23: No, yeah, we're really fortunate, and we're fortunate just to finish this race. Anytime you can finish this race, you've got to be happy no matter where you finish.
9: Well, you had a good track record doing that, a great job you did coming from 34th, and also finishing 8th. Great finish.
23: Yes, thank you very much.
9: Well, we appreciate you stopping by, Bill.
23: Okay.
9: Congratulations to you.
23: Okay, thank you.
1: Donald Davidson, of course, once again draws upon his remarkable memory and looks at the statistics that he's now going to have to memorize for this year. Donald, what was impressive about the race for you?
24: One in his second start. Rick Mears won in his second start, and the last time that happened was when Johnny Parsons Sr. Won the rain-shortened race of 1950 in his second start. And, Paul, that was before Rick Mears was born. For a while, I thought we were going to have the oldest winner ever. Bobby Unser would have been had he won the race. But Rick Mears, his date of birth, for those who are interested, was December the 3rd of 1951, so he was 27 years old, 5 months and 24 days old today. For A.J. Foyt, it was his 9th finish in the top three, and he has now extended his laps completed here in competition to 3,254. It was the best finish for Danny Ongais, the best finish for Mike Mosley, and Howdy Holmes by finishing 7th. This is pretty much not setting a precedent, but following one. Many, many, many of the rookies of the year have finished 7th the year that they won it. Mears is the 10th person to win from the pole position, and this ties the second position as the most successful. So both first and second starting positions have produced 10 winners. So that means that one-third of all winners have come from either first or second positions.
1: Howdy Holmes, our only rookie in the race, did a remarkable job today. Let's check in and see what Howdy Holmes has to say.
9: A remarkable job is right, Paul. 46, number 46, the only rookie, Howdy Holmes, and of course on the scoreboard showing a seventh place finish. It's got to be a thrill for you, Howdy.
4: Well, it really was. The whole month's been just sort of a fantasy for me, and didn't know I was coming here. It was a surprise, and got here worried about the rookie test, worrying about qualifying, managed to squeak through those things, and of course then worry about the big thing, the race, and well, I'm just sort of happy it sorted itself all out. We did have problems. I think I was the first one to pit, though. We had a clamp come off the turbocharger right in the very, very start, and that just meant it was a regular old nothing motor type thing. We made a pit stop, and after that it was just fine.
9: Thank you, and congratulations to you.
4: Thank you very much, Bob.
1: Howdy Holmes, the only rookie in the 500-mile race. For quick final observations now, let's go around the track and check in first with Ron Carroll.
3: All right, Paul. Well, we put the coolers away on another great and certainly this year safe Indianapolis 500-mile race. You know, we talk about very popular winners. Rick Mears is popular now. I think will be even more so as people get to know him. Paul, back to you.
1: Howdy Bell, your comments.
5: Well, we're just happy that a Howdy finished seventh, by golly, in this race today. Howdy Holmes, congratulations to him. We're also happy that friend Larry Rice's accident here in turn two was not of a very serious nature. Good race. We enjoyed it. Back to you.
1: Our rookie on this broadcast who did a marvelous job. Thank you, Bob Jenkins.
5: Thank you, Paul. Any race that ends with no driver injuries is a great one. Rick Mears will make a wonderful 500 champion. Back to you.
1: In the third turn, good service from Doug Zink. Doug?
6: Thank you, Paul. A beautiful day, a great race, and we'll look forward now to next year. Paul?
1: And in the fourth turn, for the first time, Darrell Weibel. Your observations, Darrell?
11: Paul, let me just say, one of the finest 500s we've ever seen. Competitive, it had it all. Back to you.
1: Well, it's been a good day. Certainly a good day for Rick Mears, who came home as the victor in the 500-mile race. Rick Mears in his second competition at the Indianapolis Motor Speedway. A.J. Foyt was second, Danny Ongais third, Bobby Unser was fourth, and Mike Mosley was fifth at the Indianapolis Motor Speedway. Today's broadcast has been brought to you by Budweiser. For all you do, this Bud's for you. 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Any use of material without the written consent of the Indianapolis Motor Speedway Radio Network is strictly prohibited. So the scream of the racing engine has etched another chapter into the history of the world's greatest race course. For Rick Mears, the day is one of glory, fame, happiness, and a 500 victory. For others, it's the long tow back home to prepare for the next race and to ready the effort from 1 year from now when the 64th running of the 500 will draw these remarkable men back to the center of Indiana to answer the waving green flag and the challenge of 500 miles on this grand old oval. It is with some hesitation that we part with you, our racing friends around the world, but we will join together here again next year. Before we leave you, though, we share this thought for the winner of the 1979 Indianapolis 500, Rick Mears. It was penned by Teddy Roosevelt. It is not the critic who counts, nor the man who points out how the strong man stumbled, or where the doer of deeds could have done them better. The credit belongs to the man who is actually in the arena, whose face is marred by dust and sweat and blood, who strives valiantly, who errs, and who comes short again and again, who knows the great enthusiasms, the great devotions, and spends himself in a worthy cause, who at the best knows that in the end the triumph of high achievement, and who at the worst, if he fails, at least failed while daring greatly, so that his place shall never be with those cold and timid souls who know neither victory or defeat. This is Paul Page, wishing you good morning, good afternoon, or good night, depending on where in the world you are. We are at the Indianapolis Motor Speedway, the world's greatest race course. Our thanks to our special help from Roger Deppe, Art Graham, Les Kimbrell, the statisticians John DeCamp and Ray Paschke, and our historian Donald Davidson. Billy Scott, our driver expert today, our engineers Bob Wyckoff, Paul Bender, and Jan Eden. Our pit announcers, Lou Palmer, Luke Walton, Chuck Marlowe, and Jerry Baker. Our turn announcers, Ron Carroll, Howdy Bell, Bob Jenkins, Doug Zink, and Daryl Weibel. The assistant technical director is John Royer. The technical director, Tom Alibrandi. Our network coordinator is Gloria Novotny. The network director is Russ Arnold. Until next year, this is Paul Page. Have a good day.

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1: This is First to the Flag, a chance to catch up with the stars of the NTT IndyCar Series and share their stories, insights, and experiences about their first major open wheel victory. Here's Nick Yeoman.
2: Hello, and thanks for joining us for a special presentation from the IndyCar Radio Network. I'm Nick Yeoman. This is First of the Flag, where we sit down with some of IndyCar's best drivers to take a look back at their first career IndyCar win, with broadcast highlights helping to tell the story. Today on First of the Flag, we look back at April 18th, 2021, with the annual running of the Honda Indy Grand Prix of Alabama from Barber Motorsports Park, just outside of Birmingham, Alabama. By 2021, the 16-turn, 2.3-mile road course had become a fan favorite on the IndyCar calendar, having hosted races since 2010. Thanks to rescheduling due to the COVID pandemic, though, the race at Barber in 2021 would function as the season opener, with plenty of new and exciting storylines. Perhaps the most intriguing of those involved an impressive rookie class with three drivers with uniquely different backgrounds. The first was veteran Formula One driver Romain Grosjean, driving for Dale Coyne Racing. The 10-time F1 podium finisher came to America looking to jumpstart the second half of his racing career after surviving a fiery accident in the 2020 Bahrain Grand Prix that left his hands permanently scarred and burned. He'd be joined on the IndyCar grid in 2021 by three-time Australian supercar champion Scott McLaughlin. The affable New Zealander had parlayed his impressive three titles racing down under for the Dick Johnson Racing Team Penske partnership into an IndyCar ride with the captain, replacing Simon Pagenaud, who would join Meyer Shank in the offseason. The final member of that 2021 IndyCar rookie class was seven-time NASCAR Cup Series champion Jimmy Johnson, driving for Chip Ganassi Racing. After 83 wins at stock car's highest level, the El Cajon, California driver was eager to try something new at the age of 46, and instead of learning to play golf, the NASCAR legend would dive headfirst into American open-wheel racing. While those three grabbed all the headlines heading into 2021, one move that flew under the radar was the acquisition by Chip Ganassi of 24-year-old Alex Palou. A year prior, Dale Coyne had plucked the jovial Spaniard from obscurity, and Palou's results grabbed the attention of championship-winning car owner Ganassi. So much so that he hired him to drive his number 10 car, replacing Tony Kanaan. Palou would immediately impress in qualifying, grabbing the third spot on the Birmingham grid, and he brought an air of confidence into the race, speaking to IndyCar Radio pit reporter Ryan Marine.
3: Alex, you've been fast all weekend long. Starting it off, it looks like on the red tires. We were chatting a moment ago, though. Everyone up and down the paddock is wondering, what is tire degradation going to be like today?
4: Yeah, nobody knows, man. We had a really, really good weekend so far. Starting on free practice, then qualifying my first fast six. It was really close, but we'll get there. We will get there to try and grab the pole on the next one. And I'm just super excited, man. The car's been handling super good. The crew's been doing an amazing job on the pit stops. And look at those fans, man. So I'm super excited. 90 laps to go now. I think we have a really good race car. I think it's going to be a lot of different strategies. And I know that the fans are going to love this race. So looking forward.
3: Now, you are a second-year driver, but we didn't race here last year, so you're kind of a rookie all over again. Does it feel that way to you?
4: Yeah, it does. And last year was weird. Like, we didn't really have that much practice in all the other tracks, and we did a lot of doubleheaders. So, yeah, we did 15 races, but we did, I think, like 9 tracks or 10 tracks. So there's a lot of tracks that I don't know that I never race in. But when the team gives you the tools to make it happen, we make it happen. So I'm fortunate enough to be driving the number 10 for Chip Ganassi. So we'll make it happen tonight.
2: Up front, it was 21-year-old Pato O'Ward on the pole, looking for his first career IndyCar win, flanked by Alexander Rossi, as the two would lead the field to the green flag. The race wouldn't stay green for long, though, with Mark Janes on the call for the 2021 Honda Indy Grand Prix of Alabama.
5: And the green flag flies as they fan out down the main straightaway, and Pato O'Ward is going to grab B1. Alexander Rossi tucks in behind him. Palou has that third spot. A lot of dirt and dust kicked up about the halfway point of that area between turns one and two, already headed to turn number five.
6: Front three starting to check out. We've got a problem. It's Will Power who spins. He is collected. Ryan Hunter-Reay catches him. So too is Colton Herta involved. Joseph Newgarden is collected. Max Chilton as well. Dalton Kellett, as Will Power is facing the wrong way, heading into turn number five. The field limps its way through, and there is going to be a lot of collateral damage on this incident just after the start of the NTT IndyCar Series season.
2: The massive accident would end the day for former IndyCar champions Joseph Newgarden and Ryan Hunter-Reay, and essentially doom any hopes Colton Herta, Felix Rosenquist, and Max Chilton had for good days as they'd attempt to soldier on with damaged race cars. The race would restart with Pato Award leading Alexander Rossi and Alex Palou in hot pursuit, but wouldn't stay green for long as the NASCAR champion Jimmy Johnson would get his first taste of just how challenging life was going to be in IndyCar.
5: Local caution right now, Nick Yeoman. It's for Jimmy Johnson.
7: Yeah, Jimmy Johnson, who just spun. It looks like it's right by the qualifying timing line. That's near 15 and 16. Leaders right now are in Charlotte's Web, so that gives some time for Jimmy Johnson to get that car refired, but it does look like, Mark, that we are going to go full course yellow, and we're going to get a chance to see the replay as well for Jimmy Johnson.
5: And Davey Hamilton, you got to peek at that replay. Again, the rear-end grip on that car just went away, huh?
8: It sure did. You know, it's a fast area of this racetrack. He just had got passed going into 12, coming up through 13. The car's already light right there. Then he got in that dirty air. That gave him an indicator what dirty air feels like. And with that little bit of less downforce up over the top of that hill, definitely got him turned around in a bad spot. But unfortunately, the yellow's out, and the car's fine. He'll get refired and get going again.
2: After Johnson's car was refired from the spin out of turn 13, he'd resume, but could only muster a 19th place finish three laps down. As it so often does at Barber, the race came down to attempting to complete the race on either a slower, fuel-save two-pit stop strategy or the push-to-pace three-stop option. The leaders, Award and Rossi, would opt for the latter, pitting for the first time on lap 18, handing the lead over to Palou, whose Chip Ganassi team would try to win the race doing one less stop.
5: Beneficiary of the decision of the leaders to come to pit road is Alex Palou, who is keeping track of those front two, Davey Hamilton, and now he leads Will Power by almost 3 seconds and is all by his lonesome in that number 10 car for Ganassi Racing.
8: Kid's been impressive the entire weekend, Mark. He finds himself on top of the speed charts every time, every practice session and qualifying. Now, no surprise to us at all in that new team. He's got confidence and right now has a nice three-second lead over Will Power.
2: The strategy for Palou would work flawlessly all afternoon as he'd trade the lead with O'Ward during pit sequences, but Palou's pace always seemed a little bit stronger. And as he honed in on his final pit stop of the day, O'Ward's three-stop strategy had shuffled him out of contention. What it did do, however, was bring veterans Will Power and Scott Dixon into the mix, as they'd all spiral their way to pit lane at Barber for the final time.
5: Alex Palou is coming to pit road, and Alex Palou has led 32 laps on this day, and Ryan Marine will welcome Alex Palou to pit road.
3: Yeah, the crew already going to work. He had led one previous lap in his career, a tear off the front of that car. A little bit of a delay at the rear once again, but they shove him free, and Alex Palou rejoins the race.
2: After Palou, Power, and Dixon completed their stops, the race for the win was on in Birmingham, as two legends of the sport would try to deny Alex Palou his first career win.
5: And Nick Yeoman, things are heating up out on the racetrack.
7: Well, Michael Young called that great pit stop for Will Power. He got out by doing one more lap than Alex Palou, and now he and Dixon are right there in the picture. I don't know what happened, Mark. It was a 7-second lead for Alex Palou, and now on the racetrack, as they roar down the back straightaway, it looks like Power and Dixon, via their in-lap and out-lap, carved nearly 6 seconds off of Palou's lead. We got a race all of a sudden at the front.
5: The biggest race right now, though, is for that second position. That's between Power and Dixon, because Palou is starting to inch away a little bit. He's already bumped it up to 1.5 seconds. So they climb all the binders now. They make the left-handed turn. They come back down the main straightaway. Scott Dixon sees Will Power start to pull away a little bit. We'll see if he's able to gain some momentum through that Alabama roller coaster. You will see Alex Palou. Right now, this is the battle for fourth, fifth, and sixth as it heads to Jake Query.
6: That's correct. I mean, this is essentially going to be de facto for the lead once everybody cycles through. Palou now has Power about five car lengths behind him, but Dixon is coming right on Will Power. Palou on the softer compound red tires starts to strengthen just a little bit on the straight away for Power, but Dixon now is really giving a charge on Will Power.
7: Well, it's a

0: Bauer and Dixon working their way through that Alabama roller coaster, and they are chasing Alex Palou.
1: Alex Palou works his way now into turn number five, and again, it is Power behind him, and then Dixon is right there. Palou is comfortable over Power. Dixon right there. James Hinchcliffe finds his way back behind Scott Dixon, but again, that is the situation because Hinchcliffe is a lap off. So what we're looking at here is Power and Dixon. Dixon this time by Nick, once again, not able to close in on that machine of Will Power coming off at turn number six.
2: Yeah, it really seemed like once Will Power got some temps into those tires, then he's been able to hold off Scott Dixon. They're still trying to run down Alex Palou, who's put another second in between them. But, Mark, we're seeing a lot of activity on pit lane.
0: And Ryan Marine, Alexander Rossi is coming to pit road.
3: Last pit stop for Alexander Rossi. Hits his marks perfectly. On go a set of sticker black tires. Fuel is engaged. No noticeable changes. He's down and away. Very quick stop for Alexander Rossi. Reina's VK pitted on the last lap. No changes for the Dutchman either.
0: The question becomes not only when does Pottle Award come to pit road, Nick Gilman, but where is he going to cycle back in?
2: Yeah, ultimately, it's going to be behind Palou, Power, and Dixon. There's no doubt about that because he's only 20 seconds ahead of our presumed 1-2-3 runners. But you're right. It's all about trying to salvage. We see Rossi came back out in the ninth position. That's right about where Pato was running. So we'll have to see how good the pit stop is. Here comes Award through the carousel, and he will, Mark, jump off of the racetrack and come to pit lane.
4: When looking back on the race in 2021, Palou admitted to IndyCar Radio that it was a stress-inducing scenario, knowing he had two savvy vets like Power and Dixon pushing him for the win.
5: We had a good day. It was tough managing the tires, but especially the fuel. And I remember I got Will Power and Scott Dixon, the masters of the fuel, behind me. And I was like, oh, no, they're going to get me for sure. But very, very stressful. Look, I lost some hair from that because, yeah, I had some lap traffic. We had really bad tires, so I couldn't really overtake. I had no more push to pass available. And Power was flying. So, yeah. It was very stressful, but so glad we made it.
1: Alex Palou's thinking, which do I concern myself with more here? Getting around this U.S. Air Force machine or Will Power that's coming? And right now, both are of concern because Daly, he got right on his rear wing, did Palou, coming off of turn number six. But Mark, that 5G Verizon machine is starting to stalk in our leader, Alex Palou.
2: It's a 1.3 second advantage, call it 1.2, as Will Power claws his way down the hill in front of the Barber Museum. Alex Palou still not close enough to get alongside and put Connor Daly a lap down. They're separated by just two car lengths. Mark, it's another 10 back to Will Power. 1.4 seconds on the stopwatch.
0: Yeah, and I'm not saying that he's a threat right now, but who knows what happens over the next five laps. I mean, Scott Dixon is still somewhat within striking distance. I mean, I think on straightaways, if Will Power glances in the mirrors at all, he's going to catch a glimpse of that third place running PNC Bank machine. A strong run down the straightaway, but Connor Daly's able to pull away a little bit. And Connor Daly, again, we should mention, want to keep it clear, Connor Daly is currently in the 16th position. He's being chased by the leader, Alex Palou.
1: The front three separated by just about 3.5 seconds, but it's only 1.1 between first and second. Alex Palou again is hung up, cannot get around Connor Daly. Give credit to Daly for running the same pace. Palou would love to get that barrier, but not able to do it through turn number six.
2: It's been a perfect day for Alex Palou, 86 perfect laps, but how about a little adversity at the end of the day, looking for your very first IndyCar win at the bottom of the hill. Will Power closes again, call it seven car lengths. Mark, it's just one second in front of all these Barber race fans. Alex Palou trying to hold on the closing laps.
0: It was 1.5 seconds about three quarters of a lap ago. It is now down to 1 second, and Alex Palou now sees it bump back up to about 1.2 seconds, just like that, back down to 1 second flat. Power's not able to close on him. The problem is Palou still cannot close on Connor Daly. As a matter of fact, it looked like the gap between them grew just a little bit with Daly starting to pull away some. They sweep through turn number one and go down to the bottom of that hill through that Alabama roller coaster and pop back up toward turn number four.
1: Meanwhile, up front of them, even though obviously further back in the field, Takuma Sato managed to get around Scott McLaughlin. That's the battle for 13th over that rookie. But Alex Palou right now coming off of turn number six. He has Will Power about 3.5 car lengths behind him. He still is not, however, able to get around Connor Daly.
2: gingerly out of turns 6 and 7, if you can call it that, for Alex Palou. It'll get to about 4 or 5 car lengths at the bottom of the hill. Will Power heavy on the accelerator in that black and red Verizon 5G car. It's the red, white, and blue colors for the Spaniard Alex Palou. Markets back to 1.1 second, at least for the last lap and a half. Alex Palou's done a nice job of holding Will Power at bay.
0: Dixon's not able to close, and he can't focus too much attention, Nick, on who's in front of him, because don't look now, but Padua Ward is starting to close on Scott Dixon.
2: I think Padua Ward's going to wish that this race was maybe 5 to 10 laps longer, because all of a sudden he could be a player. Problem is, he's caught Scott Dixon. Not sure he's going to be able to get around him, Mark, as the leader's head to one.
0: A couple of laps to go now. 88 of 90 complete, and we are watching Connor Daly running in the 16th position. He is taking your leader, Alex Palou, around this race course off at turn number 4.
1: Palou and Power last pitted within a lap of one another, so that's not necessarily an issue. What's the issue right now? And that is Palou going to be hung up by Connor Daly, who's running good pace? Daly has in front of him Ed Jones. Could Jones check up Daly, who then checks up Power, Palou? That's what Will Power's hoping for, but they're running out of time.
2: Power did a really nice job all race long, harvesting some of that push to pass. I'm sure he's on that button, as we saw the drivers kind of bounce through the shredded rubber off of these tires. The marbles. Right now, though, Mark, those Firestones gripping for Alex Palou. He's put a little gap between Will Power. He stretched it out to 1.7 seconds. Mark, it is go time for that young Spaniard.
0: Yep, and he has really gotten some breathing room. And now, as he is starting to hit the button, he's closed up a little bit on Connor Daly. And Will Power giving chase for all that it's worth. Power has a pretty comfortable advantage over Scott Dixon as the laps start to wind down. White flag is out as Alex Palou heads toward turn number 1 with Will Power, Scott Dixon, Padua Ward in tow.
1: Alex Palou had said at the end of last year he just wanted the opportunity to get a solid ride for this season. He ends up with Chip Ganassi. He is trying to become just the third driver to win in his debut running for that particular team, but he's got to hold off Will Power. He's got Connor Daly in front of him. Alex Palou through turn number 7.
2: The advantage is 1.2 seconds on the racetrack. Call it 8 to 10 car lengths. Mark, we wondered at the beginning of today if we'd see a first-time winner in Padua Ward. It looks like it may be the Spaniard, Alex Palou, scoring his first victory. He is just a couple corners away with a 1 second lead over Alex, or over Will Power. Mark Janes, bring Alex Palou home.
0: He has led 3 times today for 55 laps, and a virtual unknown a year ago when Dale Coyne reached out to him and hired him to drive for him and sent shockwaves through the series when he was tabbed by Chip Ganassi to pilot that machine. Comes off the final turn for the final time. He waves to salute his crew and twin checkers in the air, and Alex Palou will go to victory lane for the first time. He wins the Honda Indy Grand Prix of Alabama.
3: Alex, you came flying out of that race car to celebrate that win. Tell us why. What does this mean? Why does it mean so much?
5: Man, winning means everything. So I spent 1 year struggling. Last year was my rookie year. It was pandemic going on, no testing, and now they just gave me the best car, and we put it on the victory lane. So that's why I'm so happy to see everybody here. And yeah, I'm just gonna enjoy and try to do it next week again.
3: You took an unconventional route to this series. Started off racing in Europe, you ended up racing in Japan, and then all along your goal was to be here racing in the IndyCar series. Now that you've done it, now that you've become a race winner, what's next?
5: Go for the championship, right?
3: Seems logical, yes.
5: Yeah. Okay.
3: Can you do it?
5: Of course. We're P1 in the championship, if I'm not wrong, so we're going to go for it.
3: Take us to that battle at the end of the race. You had lap traffic in front of you. You're trying to hold off a former series champion in Will Power. Coming into today, you had led one lap in this series, yeah, and you have to keep a champion behind you. How'd you do it?
5: Yeah, it was exciting the last 20 laps when I got the lap cars and I was losing a lot of pace because of the downforce. But I saw Will was coming by, but I said, oh, he's going to have the same problem as I. So I was just with all the team on the radio. They told me, you're doing good. Keep this mileage and you will be fine. So we're fine.
2: The winning margin was just 0.4 of a second for Palou as he lead 56 laps on the day and route to not only his first career win, but his first career IndyCar title, as he'd win 2 more races that season at Road America and Portland and take home the crown in the first ever September running of the Acura Grand Prix of Long Beach. The last lap of his first career win, though, remains an incredible memory for the now multi-time series champ.
5: Amazing. It's and especially those two last corners that are quite tricky. So you never know that you wanna that you're going to win until you see the checkered flag. But yeah, it was awesome. I was so happy. I didn't even know what to say on the radio. So I just said, "What? Really?" So yeah, it was a great day. And hopefully we'll repeat.
4: And repeat he would, winning race after race the next few years, cementing himself in the history books as one of the best drivers in IndyCar. From all of us at the IndyCar Radio Network, we hope you've enjoyed this look back at Alex Palou's first IndyCar win in the 2021 Honda Indy Grand Prix of Alabama. 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From all of us at the IndyCar Radio Network, I'm Nick Yeoman, and we'll talk to you again soon with another trip down memory lane with First of the Flag.

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6: It's race day in Indianapolis. Around much of this world, men with machines meet to compete. Competition. Nowhere does it compare with Indy. We all have our dreams. You are lucky enough to realize them. 33 men are about to live out theirs. Four for the first time. One for a seemingly impossible 32nd. And if you can make it this far, maybe, just maybe, you can win it all. Or in the case of eight men, win it all again. This is a magic day. This is the day some dream becomes reality. This is race day in Indianapolis.

0: Indianapolis, a minute after 10 in the morning. They go at 11. Our weather, sunny, and temperatures moving toward the 70s. Good morning, good afternoon, good evening around the world. Good day from the Indianapolis Motor Speedway. My name is Lou Palmer, and I'm talking to you from high in the control tower, looking down across the pits at the start-finish line of this greatest race course in the world. We have 10 reporters scattered around the track. Pits, garage area, three of us here in the tower, and if you care even a fraction as much as we do about this day, we're going to have fun together as this 73rd running of the Indianapolis 500 unfolds. Some of you will have stereo headphones clamped on, isolated from all around you. Others gather together, sharing the sound of Indy. For some, far away, short waves reach a long way in May to bring you back here with us for this greatest spectacle in racing. This broadcast is copyrighted by the Indianapolis Motor Speedway Radio Network and is for the private use of the audience. Any reproduction of this material without the express written permission of the Indianapolis Motor Speedway Network is expressly prohibited. Enjoyment isn't. Coverage of the 73rd running of the Indianapolis 500 brought to you by Budweiser. Beechwood aged for that clean, crisp taste. This Bud's for you. And by Pennzoil, celebrating 100 years of world-class engine protection. Pennzoil. And by Pontiac, with the 20th anniversary Trans Am, official pace car of the 73rd Indianapolis 500. Pontiac, we build excitement. And by Goodyear, get on the fast track with the Goodyear Race Day tire sale. Back live from the Indianapolis Motor Speedway, the countdown to the start of this year's 500 continues. A debate continues as well in the minds of many concerning performance on the track. Is it the man or the machine? Rick Mears is on the pole, setting new records as he drove, and he has an opinion on the man or machine argument.
1: Self yet. And I've never seen a driver go around the track by himself very fast.
0: Rick Mears, considered by many the finest oval track racer in the world today. Rick Mears, who set a new one-lap record in qualifying. 224.254 miles an hour, circling the 2.5-mile oval in just a tick over 40 seconds, out there alone on a qualifying run. Man or machine? Man and machine, and more.
1: And it's not only the car and the driver. It takes all the guys putting the car together and, you know, all the technicians back in the shop, the engine department, the aerodynamicist. There's no one person that makes it all happen or no one thing that makes it all happen. It takes a team effort from everybody, and there's no way of putting a percentage on any of that.
0: Rick Mears, a team effort. Some team. Roger Penske's. Penske does, three cars in this field. The others driven by former winners Al Unser and Danny Sullivan. All three are powered by Chevrolet Indy V8 engines. There are only seven of those in the field. They averaged over 220.5 miles an hour in qualifying. We've got six Buick engines, averaging 217.7. The sole Porsche, driven by Teo Fabi, averaging 215.5. Five Judds, 215.3. And the remaining cars, powered by Cosworth, 14 of them, averaging 214.7 miles an hour. But back to Rick Mears. He is driving one of the four new PC-18s, the new Penske chassis. There are only four of those, three driven by teammates Mears, Unser, Sullivan, the fourth by Pat Patrick's driver, Emerson Fittipaldi. The new chassis with Chevy power coupled with the new Goodyear tires, a combination seemingly perfectly mated to this track, a track so old and that is this year so new, some track. We go back to August 11th last year. Superintendent Charlie Thompson began a patching project. His crew dug down 2 inches where each crack had been. And when they were done, they had completed 1,700 feet of patching. Now September. Scratch coat time. Leveling with about 4,500 tons of blacktop. Now the top coat. 6,000 tons. A mixture using Gary, Indiana steel mill slag. Highly skid resistant. We may someday see the mixture on our highways. It works. And the pit lanes? No more concrete. One of the roughest rides in racing has disappeared. There is some concern. Some cars may hit the pits with too much speed. These guys are pros, but it is a race. We will watch. And if you go back through time, you can count 12 layers of asphalt, brick, other material, lifting the track 15 inches off the Indiana clay soil. The old brickyard has changed since Crazy Carl, owner of Marion County's first automobile, had a dream, Donald. Real estate speculator Lemon H. Trotter was happy to put together a 320-acre farmland package for a quick $72,000. As for how we got from there to here, from then till now, our historian and more, Donald Davidson. Good morning, Donald.
2: Thank you very much, Lou, and good morning, everybody. This, as we just take care of a little business here, we celebrate the fact that the racetrack is 80 years old. It was in 1909 that the Speedway was conceived by Carl Fisher. Who's Carl Fisher? Well, we don't hear much about him, and that's by design. Not only did he have the concept for the Speedway, at the same time he was doing that, he is the man who developed Miami Beach from swamplands into the resort area. That was done at the same time around 1909. 4 years after that, he is the man who headed up the Lincoln Highway Commission, which built, or ended up building, the first transcontinental highway that would link the United States from New York to San Francisco. One of his partners in the idea of the Speedway was Jim Allison, whose company would eventually evolve into the enormous Detroit Diesel Allison of today, but he was one of two Indianapolis businessmen, along with Fisher, who had the idea for the Speedway, and it was this. In those days, Indianapolis was one of the centers of the automotive industry. There were dozens and dozens of makes right within the city limits. There was nowhere where they could test them. The open roads were no good, and so they decided to build this speedway that would be a combination testing facility that they could rent at any time out during the year for people to test their products, and then occasionally they would run races. The original surface was crushed rock and tar. That was a disaster. So they quickly covered it over during the fall with a bed of sand and 3,200,000 bricks. The bricks are long gone except for the start finish line. It's all asphalt now, but people still refer to it as the Brickyard. The first 500-mile race, the track was 2 years old when it was first run in 1911, and to this day, this now is the only race that's held at the Speedway. The only times that it hasn't run was because of World War I and because of World War II. And as a link with the past, Lou, as the track has changed, we've got this wonderful modern facility. We look off into the distance and we see a chimney. Presto Lights written on the side of it. That's a business that was owned or started by Fisher and Allison. This chimney was built in 1913. And as we look at these 33 modern sleek race cars, we look off into that chimney, and that looks back at us on this wonderful, awesome place that makes us emotional to even talk about it, Lou, the Indianapolis Motor Speedway.
0: Donald Davidson, friend, colleague for this day. We miss this day an ailing but recovering Luke Walton on our staff, and we salute John DeCamp. Retirement can be fun. And alongside today, proud and pleased to have him, not a retired race driver, a most interested competitor who wants to be down there. He is not. He is up here. A review of May a little later in this broadcast. But for the moment, a welcome to Johnny Rutherford. Good day.
3: Thank you, Lou. It's, with mixed emotion that I am up here, obviously. I look forward to this because I have listened to the Indianapolis Motor Speedway Network for so many years before I ever came here. And it's an institution. But I want you to keep a close eye on me today, because when they say, gentlemen, start your engines, I may go into a rage or a tantrum or fall on the floor or something. I'm not sure yet, but it's a great disappointment not to be in the race. But that's one of those things. We gave it our best shot. It came up a little bit short. And, of course, my buddy A.J. Foyt, I want to thank him for giving me a shot in his car. If we had made the four laps qualifying with AJ's car, I would have stood this place on its ear, because I felt sure it was capable of over 220, and that's what it's all about.
0: It sure gave us a warm-up lap. We'll talk more. John Rutherford with us this race day. Back live from the Indianapolis Motor Speedway, I'm Lou Palmer, and we are just about 45 minutes away from the scheduled start of this year's 500. We have talked of the new and the old. We would like to acquaint you now with some new positions on our broadcast this year. At the same time, remembering various times in this broadcast's own history, these positions have been staffed. We're back on the backstretch, and for the assignment, we have picked a veteran. Howdy Bell. Howdy. Howdy.
4: Thank you, Lou. Good morning, everybody. Delighted to be back here on the backstretch, where we have a vantage point that is second to none, in my opinion, here at this racetrack. We're about 40 feet high in the air on a concrete pylon inside the track. I'd say about 60 feet inside the inside edge of the track. And we're kind of between two fairways. As you know, there is a golf course on the outside of the track and nine holes of a golf course inside. This backstretch is 3,330 feet long. Beautiful ribbon of black asphalt that runs from south to north with a slight incline from turn two to turn three. It actually goes uphill about 3 to 5 feet. This is where the fastest speeds are attained back here, Lou. And we expect to have a great time back here watching the fans to our right. It's just cars parked here with people with tents and all kinds of food. To our left, hundreds of bleacher seats. So, in the colorful array of clothing and attire here today as some of the stars and celebrities go by. But that's our position here. It's been here a long time, and we're pleased to be back with it again, Lou.
0: Thank you, Howdy. Reestablishing a backstretch vantage point. Moving to another assignment. In the past, we have attempted to keep current with events in the garage area as well as at the Hanna Medical Center, as occurrences dictate. This year, with the introduction of some new and expensive equipment, our communication should be more dependable, and Chuck Barlow have greater freedom to roam those areas. Though, for the opening segment, we now hear from him down along Pitt Road. Good morning, Chuck.
5: Well, good morning to you, Lou. It is a pleasure for me to be able to work back into an area where I know a lot of times things have become lost. We've become so active out here in the pits and trying to recognize, trying to grab some of these drivers and crews as they go by, that they slip by us, they'll go maybe outside our vantage points, and they'll get back into the garage area. We hope to keep all the fans around the world abreast of what does take place. We'll have some talks, hopefully some interesting conversations with some of the people after they leave the track, should they indeed avoid us or evade us out here on the track. And a trip that I hope I never have to make all day, that will be back to the Hanna Medical Center. I hope that's one walk I don't have to make, Lou.
0: Thank you very much, Chuck Barlow. Now, from announcers to drivers, for four, I really can't imagine their feelings starting this race for the first time. I can imagine wanting to, sure, along with every other kid, I could do it. I just knew how. If somebody would tell me how, show me how, make me able to race with the best. It doesn't work that way, of course. The way it works is work and talent and luck. The luck, even the best would admit that, most of them anyway. There are so few of them who have been in all of time recording a time at the Indianapolis 500. Consider the tens of thousands who have wanted to, if only as a fine fantasy. It comes down now to a matter of hundreds. In all of time, only 577 drivers have competed here. 577. And by the way, A.J. Foyt has started against 221 of them. He is about to add four more to that list. The rookies. The rookies. An almost awkward word for drivers with their backgrounds. But then, they've not raced here before, Donald. And so it is, for one more day at least, they are rookies at Indianapolis.
2: Lou, the Indianapolis 500 is a truly international affair. The four rookies, there is one American in there. We have a Canadian and two drivers born in Belgium. Bernard Jourdain, is probably closer to the correct pronunciation, was born in Belgium, but he moved to Mexico with his family when he was a year old. He is the oldest rookie. He is 38 years old. He is also the slowest. He was the one that rode out the bubble. He doesn't start 33rd, but he's the 33rd fastest in the field. He started racing in 1969 and has a varied career with Super Vs and rallies and various diversified forms of motorsport. Another Belgian is Didier Thijs, who is driving for Frank Arciero, which this year officially becomes Frank Arciero after all these years. He is the defending ARS American Racing Series champion. Then there is John Jones of Canada. He is the fastest rookie in the field, and he is last year's kart rookie of the year. He finished 11th in the point standings. He drove in 14 races. The one that he did not qualify was the Indianapolis 500. So he is still a rookie here. And then we have Scott Pruett, the only American in the field. He's been the IMSA GTO champion twice and is the defending champion. He was also the 1987 Trans Am champion. He is 29. He was born in Sacramento and now lists Dublin, Ohio as home because that's where the True Sports Motor Racing team is from.
0: Well, we have no rookies on our reporting staff this year. 1 year ago, Bob Lamy fit the description, no longer, particularly given his first lap report, as Jerry Baker in turn one handed the leaders to Bob.
6: Second, then it comes to Al Unser and Al Jr. As they stay, we got a wreck just down below us into the wall here at turn two. It appears to be Scott Brayton and Roberto Guerrero just into the wall below us. We've got a yellow here, also Tony Bettenhausen involved. The crews are on their way out now, but it happened just below us in turn two. Scott Brayton in car number 91, Tony Bettenhausen in 16, and we would appear to be Roberto Guerrero in car two as well.
0: Bob Lamy, he's out there again, still with the best view in turn two and the best man to report from there. Good morning, Bob.
7: Good morning, Lou. Good morning, everybody. You're absolutely correct, Lou. This is a gorgeous place to watch a race. We are high atop the suites in turn two. Our vantage point midway between the chute, in the chute between turns one and two, all the way through two and all the way down the long backstretch and into three. And we can see the stands across the way in the grandstands on the main straightaway. The best place to watch a race, Lou.
0: Bob Lamy moving from the head of the backstretch along to the front straight and down to the pits again. Still crowded with the privileged many. Here's Bob Forbes. Welcome back, Bob.
8: And thank you very much, Lou, and good morning. And with us is a gentleman who is familiar with this racetrack, a three-time winner who's driving the pace car and also serving as the color commentator for ABC TV. Happy to say good morning to Bobby Unser. Hi, Bobby.
9: Hi, Bob. And it is a nice morning, isn't it?
8: And this is the first time for you as a pace car driver. This ought to be a breeze for you.
9: Well, I don't think it's going to be all that hard a job. It's a very important job, but that's extremely important. And my job right after that, which is going to be going up into the ABC booth, that's really going to be important too.
8: Okay, one more question. Do you miss racing?
9: Of course I do. And as I go around in the pace car this morning, it's going to be very touching for me, I promise you, to be on the racetrack again and see all the people like I've done for so many years here. Really on the racetrack is going to really be a little different.
8: Have a good day, Bobby.
9: Thank you.
0: You have a good day, Bob Forbes. Now the lineup for the 73rd annual Indianapolis 500-mile race. We are within 36 minutes of the scheduled start. On the pole, an incredible run, record-setting Rick Mears. He's won here in a field of eight former winners now. The car number is four. It is the Pennzoil Z7, a new Penske chassis, Chevy Power. Starting alongside center front row, same chassis engine combination, another winner. Four times he's done it, Al Unser. The car number is 25. The colors, Marlboro's. And rounding out the front row, not driving for Roger Penske, but having one of only four PC18 chassis in the field, as does Mears and Unser, Emerson Fittipaldi in the Marlboro Racing Team Penske Chevy. The number is 20. That's your front row. Jim Crawford, a Buick. The number is 15. The Mack Tool Planters entry, a solid qualification run, quickest of the Buicks. With Mario Andretti, back to Chevy engines, but a Lola chassis in his Kmart Havilland entry. The number is 5. His son, driving on the same team further back in the field. And Scott Brayton, well, a good run in the Amway Speedway Uniden Lola Buick, car number 22. Row 2, 15, 5, 22, Crawford, Mario Andretti, and Scott Brayton. The third row, another winner, Bobby Rahal, number 18. The Craco Racing Team colors, it is a Lola, and he has one of the new two developmental Cosworth power plants, a shorter stroke, and they hope a quicker, more powerful engine. Al Unser Jr., back to Lola Chevrolet power. Only seven Chevys in the field. It is the Team Valvoline Stroh's Light, number 2. And Raul Boysell with the quickest of the Judd engines, number 30, the Domino Pizza Hot One. Row 4, A.J. Foyt in the Copenhagen Calumet Farms Gilmore, Lola Cosworth, Randy Lewis in car 28, Toshiba Oracle car, a Lola Cosworth, John Andretti, Buick Power, a Lola, the Tune-Up Masters Granatelli number 70. We're to row 5 now with Teo Fabi, the Quaker State Porsche. It is the only new March chassis in the field with Gary Bettenhausen. Fabi's number is 8 and Bettenhausen's 99 and the Attic Environmental car. Ari Leyendijk, the Provini Veal Dutch Boy Uniden Lola Cosworth, the other new Cosworth developmental engine. The number is 9. Row 6, car 56, Taro Palmrath, the Hesta Rotor car. It is a Lola. It is a Cosworth power plant with a Judd, Scott Pruitt's Lola, the Budweiser True Sport team. The number is 3, one of the rookies. Ludwig Heimrath Jr. in the McKenzie's Industry Group, Hemmelgarn entry. The number is 71. And rounding out the field to row 7, Didier Thays. Forget what you called him before, the Archero Wines, Archero McPherson car. That's number 12, 69. Another rookie, Bernard Jourdain's Andale Racing Monarch Sports entry, and Michael Andretti, a second day qualifier in the Kmart Havilland Lola Chevy, car number 6. Row 8, two former winners side by side, Tom Sneva in the STP Granatelli car, to number 7, Gordon Johncock in number 91, the STP Hemmelgarn Pizza Hut entry. Derek Daly has a Judd, number 10, the Rayner Garage Doors car. Row 9, John Jones, a rookie in the Labatt's Protofab Racing Team car. Danny Sullivan, injured, forced to qualify on the final weekend, the Miller High Life car, the other new Penske chassis, a Chevy power plant. The number is 1. Kevin Kogan, 11. The Schaefer Playboy Fashions Machinist car. Row 10, Rocky Moran drives car 33. Skull Bandit, the now entrant on it. And Dominic Dobson, Texaco Haviland Star car 86. With Billy Vukovic III, last year's Bank One Rookie of the Year here in the Hemelgarn car number 81. The final row, the Eurosports entry. Uno sponsorship, Davy Jones car 50. Poncho Carter made it this year, car 24 in the Hardys livery. Rich Bogler, the last of the qualifiers, car 29. The Jonathan Bird Cafeteria Bryant entry. It was Vogler who bumped John Rutherford from the field. John would have been back in, but facts given as they are, and we will still get to that in more detail. He is with us up here in the tower today rather than down there on the line. And down there on the line, a host of pit reporters. We have veterans, not only of this broadcast, but racing broadcasts from around the world. One of the best, if ever I lose my way today, I know I can go to turn four, and ESPN's Bob Jenkins will sort it out and hand it back in proper order. A comfort to know you are there. Good morning, Bob.
3: Good morning, Lou, and good morning, everybody. It's an interesting field as you ran through the lineup there of cars and power plants and rookies and veterans. Four rookies in the field, but there are seven drivers that among them have 150 races under their belts, and we'll be here from high atop the middle of turn number four, where it's rather breezy and cool, but the sun is shining. It's a beautiful day, and we'll be here all day to report the action, Lou.
0: Thank you, Bob Jenkins, and yet another veteran broadcaster. He's done it all, much of it for NBC, but deep down, I think his first love is auto racing, and some say you can almost see the heart beating here this day, race day at Indianapolis. I am glad you are here. Good morning, Gary Jarrell.
10: And good morning, Lou Palmer. It is a delight to be here on the front straightaway. And Lou, you talk about other sports. I think there's no question every sport has its special moments, whether it be the Super Bowl, the World Series, the NCAA championships, whatever it may be. But none of those would compare to the sense of anticipation that seems to come within this last half hour in the countdown on race day at Indianapolis. The magnitude is simply breathtaking. Hundreds of thousands of race fans, all the accompanying color, the pomp, the pageantry. And it's not just the magnitude of this event. It is the entire month of preparation, all the buildup that is unprecedented in sports. It's something that I think that is felt by every person on these grounds today, the hundreds of thousands. But nowhere is it more evident than in these final moments down here on this long front straightaway, 33 colorful, sophisticated, 225-mile-per-hour racing machines, beautifully aligned, surrounded by the crew members, the owners, the family members. They know that the countless hours of preparation, the thousands of miles of testing are all now complete, ready for the ultimate test. Lou, every year, it's moving, it's powerful, it's very, very special. I'm proud. I'm thrilled to be down here and be a small part of it. Have a great day.
0: Thank you. Gary Jarrell, also along the pit line today, also a veteran, also with NBC. You've probably seen, heard her reporting from racetracks around the country, Sally Larvik. She is a good reporter, aware of changes, rules, team combinations, the story in the race. It is another kind of change we focus on now, another sort of story. Sally, keenly aware that not too many years ago she would not have been allowed to report from the pits, whatever else it may have been. Call it blatant discrimination. But times change. A view of that past, a projection to a possible future as changes continue. We hear from Sally Larvik. Good morning, Sally.
11: Good morning, Lou, and it's a pleasure for me to be back with you here again. You know, women have come a long way in racing by virtue of the fact, well, witness, that I am here talking to you as a reporter from the pits. Well, 20 years ago, that would have been unheard of, if not frowned upon. Women were only allowed in the grandstand, not in the pits nor in the garage area. Today, I can't walk 5 feet in the pit area without running into another woman. Not in a race car, however. That last occurred when Janet Guthrie started her last run in the field 10 years ago. But in other capacities. When women were first allowed access after putting pressure on the speedway in the 70s, they were wives and girlfriends of drivers. Betty Rutherford was one of the first, and then others followed. A few, like Betty, doing timing and scoring, and then gradually that number increased. And today you'll find most of the scoring and timing here occupied by women, but not just wives and girlfriends. Some who have no relationship to team members are being hired to time and score. They've come a long way, and those who do it well are in demand. And count all those women with the others here who are photographers, PR representatives for teams and sponsors, and well, suffices to say, I am not alone. And for those of you who still feel that women are bad luck in the pits, well, talk to Johnny Rutherford, because the first year Betty Rutherford was allowed to do timing and scoring from JR's pit in 1974, he won the race. Women have come a long way in the past 20 years behind the pit wall, but they still have a long way to go in getting in front of it into the driver's seat. Lou?
0: Thank you, Sally. Sally Larvick. Back live from the Indianapolis Motor Speedway, sun shining from high in the control tower. High, but there are places higher. It is routine on race day to call in accounts from around this track, from below, at track level, in the pits. Now a first for me, a call from above. This tower rises from the back of the seats in the rise up behind the pits, the stands, along the main straightaway. Immediately beneath us, the timing and scoring floor. Scoring critical, difficult, and sometimes a troubling part of auto racing. Seated behind the glass, stretched along the front of the tower, 33 scores each assigned one of the cars. Noting on a separate card every lap completed, pit stops, the time, an old-fashioned but effective way to score a race. The problem is time. No instant results from that system. That method is now backed up. A computer-driven system has been in place in recent years, and this year, a new system being evaluated. Austime Auto from Australia, fully automatic and instant. To oversimplify, a black box in the car identifies the car as it passes over a number of aerials embedded into the track at various points around the track. Aerials also embedded at the pit entry and exit points, a system not available to us this year. The big test is today. So far, though, in the month of May, it has worked. That's on the floor below. On our floor, a good view, a good place to work, broadcasting the race. There are others working on floors above, some working, some playing. Ron Carroll has climbed the stairs. Good morning, Ron. What have you found?
12: Well, good morning to you, Lou. Of course, on the fourth and fifth floors of the tower are the 500 Festival Associates, and where they play host to VIPs and celebrities attending the race. The sixth floor houses six different police agencies: Indiana State Police, Marion County Sheriff's, Indianapolis Police, the City of Speedway, the Track Safety Patrol, and this year, for the first time perhaps, the Secret Service. And that is because the Vice President of the United States is in the Master Control Tower. And Vice President Dan Quayle, good morning to you, sir.
13: Well, good morning, Ron. Good morning to all the race fans that are tuned in around the world. We've got an absolutely perfect day back in Indianapolis, and hopefully we'll have a quick, safe race.
12: Well, let's ask you. First of all, I know this is only the second time you've been back to your home state of Indiana since you were elected vice president. So I guess, first of all, just say welcome back home again in Indiana.
13: Well, in a way, it is sort of a welcome back home. You're right. I've been back two times since being sworn in as vice president. I've been to this race over 20 times.
12: Oh, really?
13: I was trying to count up this morning at how many times, and we got over 20, and I decided to call it quits. But I felt the very first year that I was vice president, I wanted to make sure that I got back to the Indianapolis 500. That's where anybody from Indiana, anybody that's interested in racing, goes on Memorial Day weekend.
12: You're absolutely correct. Well, I guess we got to ask you if you got a favorite out here today.
13: I don't have a personal favorite. I like them all. It's going to be tough, I think, to beat that front row. They're fast. But in this race, who knows? Somebody far back could get up there. It just depends on the car and the day. Also, they've changed the rules these last years where they allow them to bunch up. And therefore, someone that has a big lead, once the yellow goes out, it starts all over again. Makes it a lot more fun for the race fans.
12: You are correct. Mrs. Quayle, good morning to you, too.
14: Good morning.
12: Nice to have you with us.
14: Oh, it's fabulous to be home.
12: Vice President, Mrs. Quayle, thank you very, very, very much.
13: Thank you.
0: Ron Carroll, who will move now down the stairs and take up a post in the pits. We'll be talking to our turn people not yet heard from this morning, Jerry Baker and Larry Henry, a bit later. We are back live from the Indianapolis Motor Speedway. The opening ceremonies, segments of that, underway for quite some little time now. The bands have paraded around the track. The Pontiac Trans Am pace cars with their load of celebrities have made their lap as well. And we are coming down now to the final 20 minutes, counting inside to a green flag here at the Indianapolis Motor Speedway. A moment to note that the mourner's bench is long. Racing has lost some friends in this past year. Drivers, let Jim Herdebees represent them, the 1960 Rookie of the Year here. He drove the last front-engine car here. That was in 63. It doesn't seem so long ago. Whenever he drove, he always made us look. John Cooper tells the story of Herc in a stock car, out of control, airborne, coming down the main straightaway on the gas. Jim Herdebees made it to 56. Then look to the mechanical side. Floyd H. Dreyer, he made it to 90. Pop Dreyer pioneered in cars, motorcycles. Pop was the pop of the midgets. The cars, somebody had to buy them. Car owners. Alex Morales, here so long, so long. Al Holbert, gone as well, so many. The sport loses, not a sport without fans. So Larry Visaglia is to note, he was 90. He had waited at the gate at Indianapolis at the head of the line for the last time. At another gate for Larry, probably no delay there. Back down here, Indianapolis Motor Speedway. We are now moving toward that section that for many is so moving as we begin the true count and we go to Chuck Marlowe at the start-finish line. Chuck?
5: Lou, it's been quite a while since I've seen such fair skies over Indianapolis. This crowd is quiet. They are rapidly awaiting what the countdown means, and it means racing in just a few minutes. Now, right here in front of the start-finish line, we join the Purdue Marching Band and making his appearance on the podium to sing. From the Washington Symphony Orchestra, now resides in California, the brother of Indianapolis Mayor Bill Hudnut. Ladies and gentlemen, Tom Hudnut and our national anthem.

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0: And the clock continues to run, 16 minutes and counting to the start of this greatest spectacle in racing. We get letters, a moment only to thank those of you who wrote. I will say hundreds, you might not believe the actual number. I thank you. I read them all at least twice. From the first, thank you, Van, you're right. We'll look at them all from time to time. And it's been a long time. Do you still owe me for a drapery rod? And to the last, the kid in Jersey. I was a kid there, too, for a time, and you're right. It would be a heck of a duel for the finish. Thank you all. Know this. I answered none. It was impossible to answer them all, and to be selective seemed unfair. And to choose, impossible. So, again, if you wish to write, every word will be read at least twice. More words now as the solemn part of our count in to the start of the 500 nears, and again to the start-finish line, and this time Bob Forbes.
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2: This morning in this stadium, we are from every state and from many countries of the world. In the way our conscience tells us, let each of us pause to offer worship and praise. We thank you, God, for the blessedness of being human. We are sisters and brothers to each other. Help us respect each other and treat each other gently without violence. Make our world more peaceful, God. Make us restless until our hostages are free to move about, to live their lives in freedom, and to gather as we do today. Help us be mindful of those who have died for our country from its beginning in 1776 to the sailors who perished so recently on the battleship Iowa. Have them all in the hollow of your hand. Bless those who have suffered unfinished deaths in the service of our country and are the survivors of conflict, wounded in body and spirit. Ease their pain and help them to know that all of their fellow Americans are grateful to them. It's race day, too. Watch over our 33 skillful and courageous drivers, their mechanics, and their crews. And one thing more, dear God, help all of us to enjoy the day, return us safely to our homes and work, and continue to bless us with this glorious sunshine. Amen.
0: The invocation. And we move back to the line now, and Ron Carroll.
3: And as again, we continue in silence for a few moments on this Memorial Day weekend. We remember the men and women of the armed services who gave their life while serving our country. In their honor, taps will be played by the Purdue University All-American Marching Band under the direction of Mr. Frank Stubbs. Of course, we remember those now serving in every corner of this world. Now the Purdue University Marching Band under the direction of Mr. Frank Stubbs. Beautiful skies raining down on the Indianapolis 500. Gorgeous day in Indiana, one of the best that we have had during the entire month. And now taps.

0: And now the drivers begin their move to their cars. It is that close. It is nearing the beginning. And it is nearing
1: race
0: time to hear a little more music as the pace thickens up. Here's Sally Larkin.
1: Singing of Back Home
2: Again. The start of this great race. We await the introduction of the celebrity who will be leading this enormous crowd in the singing of Back Home in Indiana, a very popular song here at the Speedway and with those of you listening at home. With us here again, because he is such a favorite here and he's been with us for the past several years, is actor, singer, Jim Nabors. And as the introduction is played, we look to the fans and the stands and to you at home and the tradition of singing Back Home in Indiana.

0: for my Indiana home.
1: And as the band crescendos, John, have you ever seen this before? Johnny Rutherford looking to the release of the balloons.
2: Well, I really haven't, you know, and it always amazes me every year how they can get those back and into that tent to do it over again, Lou. You know, that is without a doubt the first time I've seen it from this vantage point, and it is awesome, I can assure you.
1: Well, we are again to move back down to the starting line, at least down to the pit level. The crews themselves are surrounding, clustered around their own cars. Those very privileged people who have been in the pits have in the main been called out. And probably all through this month of May, that's as few a number of people as I've seen in the pit area since this track opened for practice on May the 6th. So it is back down to track level and Gary Jarrell.
3: Well, Lou, we stand out here at the head of pit road, and now we're alongside Jim Phillippe, and we will join him for those famous words and the introduction of the lady who will make them.
4: We'll start the 73rd running of this event. And here to give the traditional four words is Chairman Emeritus of the Indianapolis Motor Speedway Board, Mrs. Mary Fendrick Hallman.
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0: There's nothing quite like this anywhere in racing, maybe anywhere in the world. These guys are going to run under good weather conditions. The forecast is for clear skies. The present temperature, 65 degrees, unlimited visibility. The winds out of the southwest, 12 knots. The forecast for the afternoon, fair skies, a high of 77. A great day for racing. Johnny Rutherford, you've done this so many times, 24 times in fact. But unless you do it, I don't know if you can share with us what that must be. It is not just another race, but you must try to make it that.
1: No, it really isn't, Lou, and it's something that I've always said. It's a shame that you can't really explain to someone your feelings or what something means to you because they just can't get it. But it is an exciting moment for the drivers. Everything you've done for the month of May comes to this point. It's a situation where you're out there. When you get in the car and strap in, there's still the slaps on the shoulder or the bumps on the helmet when they come around and tell you it's, you know, good luck, congratulations, and it's time to roll. But when you get in that car and the command is given, gentlemen, start your engines, and you flip that switch, you're holding your breath for that spark to ignite that engine, and when it does, then it's business time. So everyone is out there, all of the 33 drivers are on their own now. They're in their cars. They're oblivious to anything else except what they've got to do for the next, say, 10 minutes, because the start of the race is very, very critical. The cars are so closely bunched together. The turbulence is incredible. The visibility is not really very good for the first couple of laps, so it's something that you have to deal with and come to grips with yourself, and I think everyone is ready for it. We had a chance to talk to the rookies, some of the veterans, Al Unser and Poncho Carter and myself, and they are ready. I think we have a good crop of rookies. So now the cars are rolling away, and we're going to see the Indianapolis 500.
0: And something that people cannot see, but as the command was given, I caught myself applauding, and then I looked over, and Johnny Rutherford was applauding as well. In the pit area, any trouble? We see one, two cars on the line that have not started. John, I've got 33. That's Rocky Moran. We've also got Poncho Carter's car wheeling away now. I think he's caught at the south end. Gary, you have a problem?
2: Scott Brayton has pulled away and then stopped. He was in the second row outside. Sherman's now run up with the starter. They're right underneath the yellow light where they come down and start into the first turn, rolling the car back. Starter now going into place. We'll see whether or not the engine will catch and whether or not he'll be able to pull away. We don't know what the problem was. The crew surrounding them, they're engaging the engine, trying to get it going. Now we hear the roar, and the roar goes up from the grandstand as well. At sixth fastest qualifier, Scotty Brayton in number 22 now pulls away. He'll hurriedly try to catch up with the rest of the pack,
0: which leaves Rocky Moran as a questionable starter. Live from the Indianapolis Motor Speedway, they're rolling. The parade lap completed. Jerry Baker watching them go by. Good morning, Jerry Baker.
3: Good morning, Lou Palmer. Good morning and good afternoon around the world. We're hanging from the roof at number one. Marvelous place to be. We've got $100 seats below us, but we have got great views here. The field very much strung out now. What with the problems with Rocky Moran and also with Scott Brayton, they're trying to get in order. They have moved out into the short chute between 1 and 2. They are now in the view of Bob Lamy, who's covering number 2 for us this morning.
4: Jerry, we've got Rick Mears and then Al Unser, Emerson Fittipaldi, Jim Crawford, Mario Andretti, Scott Brayton's in row where he's supposed to be. But you're right, everybody is strung out. Tires being scuffed in. They're moving down the backstretch. Should be right in front of Howdy Bell.
5: Here in front of us at the moment, Rick Mears, the front row going by as they start to get in order. There's Mario Andretti going by, Jim Crawford, who starts in the number 4 position. Bobby Rahal, former winner, going by, and they are starting to get up, still scuffing in tires. And we go to turn 3, and Larry Henry. Larry, they're approaching you right now.
6: Good morning, everyone, and high above the third turn grandstand, what a view we have. This is the most perfect race day I can remember in the 9 years I've been on this broadcast. Sunny skies, nice temperatures, very little wind, the front row going by. Now the second row, Scotty Brayton finally has caught up and moved up along the way. The field beginning to really set up here as they go through the third turn. Everyone in the grandstands and the infield on their feet right now. Let's go to turn 4 and Bob Jenkins.
7: Everybody here in the Northwest Vista is on their feet, waving to the field as it goes by. The two parade cars have pulled ahead now. They will be entering pit road. The pace car remains on the track with the 33 starters. They're strung out, but they are getting in line. And next time around, we should have the start of the 73rd running of the 500-mile race.

0: Have to work to get to the outside of that second row. Still a big gap after the first three rows. Some space here. The latter third of the pack doesn't look too bad. When you get to the very tail end, the last couple of rows are in perfect position. Bob Lamy, how do they look in front of you?
1: Well, tires being scuffed in, Jerry. Everybody seems to be lining up. Rick Mears moving inside row run. Moving up to catch with him is Al Unser. Emerson Fittipaldi just behind. Crawford Mario. Then we've got Scotty Brayton and Bobby Rahal. They move down. Everybody coming through two very, very well right now, albeit strung out. The front row midway down the backstretch right in front of Howdy Bell.
2: The Indiana sunshine on these glistening race cars, all the bright, vivid colors, millions of dollars worth of racing equipment here. The first four rows are in order now. And the fifth row is starting to get into a line as we see them going by us and the rest of the field going by, slowly getting themselves in order as they approach turn three. Larry Henry.
3: The pace car with Bobby Unser already gone. The field in control of Rick Mears, the pole sitter. He goes by. The row's a little straggled out behind. They're heading to turn four. They're getting set for the start of the 73rd 500. Bob Jenkins, they're coming to you.
4: There is nothing in the world like it. The field is picking up speed as they head off the fourth turn to call the start. The chief announcer for the 500, Lou Palmer.
5: And you cannot imagine how many hundreds of thousands wish these guys well. Godspeed on the way. A perfect start on the line. It is even as they come to you, Jerry, three abreast.
0: And quickly on the outside, Emerson Fittipaldi takes the lead. Mears is second, and it's Al Unser Sr. They head to number two.
1: Emerson Fittipaldi with the lead. That is Rick Mears, Al Unser, Mario Andretti, Jim Crawford below the white line, but he's all right. Michael Andretti, everybody is through number two easily. Head to three. It is still Emo in front of Larry Henry.
3: Emerson Fittipaldi got the quick start from the outside. He's got a 20-car length advantage. Then Rick Mears, Al Unser Sr., Mario Andretti, four wheels below the white line. They're heading to four.
4: Here they come in turn number four. It is still Emerson Fittipaldi. Rick Mears lagging behind. Everybody through number three and headed for four. Okay, Lou.
5: And down the line, Emo, a big lead. The sound in the background, the signal bombs telling the countryside before radio, the race has begun. Emerson Fittipaldi already through one and heading to Bob Lamy in two.
1: Ooh, he's got a big lead as he moves easily through two. Then it's Rick Mears. Then it's Al Unser with Mario Andretti trying to catch up, followed by Al Unser Jr. and Bobby Rahal. Everybody again easily through two, several under as Gordon Jodcock, all four wheels under. We go to Larry.
3: Emerson Fittipaldi going by. He's got already a 2.5-second lead on Rick Mears. Then Al Unser Sr. and Mario Andretti trying to close right now on Al Sr.
4: Back in fifth position would be Al Unser Jr. and then Bobby Rahal.
5: Here they are again. Emerson Fittipaldi cleanly in front. Rick Mears, then Al Unser, and it looks like we've got Mario Andretti hooking it up very, very well. Johnny Rutherford, the PCA team seemed to dominate the month. There was no question in the minds of any. The Chevy engine, well, that's the way they're running at the front. Mario looks to be maybe the strongest possible challenger to the moment to that PC18 Chevy combination.
6: Yes, Lou, the PC18 with the Chevrolet is an incredible combination. And, of course, you stick guys like Al Unser and Emerson Fittipaldi and Rick Mears in those cars, and you've really got something. But, as you say, Mario Andretti is in a Lola chassis with the Chevrolet, and it is a formidable competitor to any of the PC18. So Mario is making a move now.
5: Go get him, Jerry.
6: Passing him.
0: He makes the move down low on the inside, and he got around Al Unser. He is now setting his sights on Rick Mears as they hit that second corner.
1: Yeah, moving down below the white line, Mario has lengthened his lead over Al Unser. Everybody is coming through very, very well. That race is over. Let's go to Bob Jenkins.
4: A crash coming out of turn four. The car has gone into the pit area. I believe it hit the abutment separating the track and the pit road. It is well out of my view. The car went into the pit area and is stopped there right now. No idea who it is.
5: All right, it has come to a halt in the pit area. The safety crew immediately surrounding the car itself. It slammed into the interior wall of the pits here once it got down into the pit. And we are now looking at an extrication, really. They're using the fire foam all around it. This, of course, brings the situation to a, not a halt, but a slow. The yellow flag is being displayed along the main straightaway, and Ron Carroll will be apprising us of the exact situation in a moment. As we watch them go by, Emerson Fittipaldi, then Rick Mears, then Mario Andretti, Al Unser, his kid, Al Jr., we've got Bobby Rahal, and the other new Cosworth immediately behind Rahal, driven by Ari Leyendyke. So that is how they are lining up at the front of this field. They head to the south end of the track. We look to the north end, where one car, out of control, has now moved on down into the pit area in something less than an orderly fashion, Bob. Bob Jenkins, I think, probably can give us our best view and review.
7: Well, in the previous years, we've had accidents like this, and they're well out of my view. It's off of turn four. All I could see was a car slide to the inside. He made contact with the inside wall before the pit entrance. Then the car slid across the track and I believe hit the guardrail separating the track from the pit area. Then the car continued to roll into the pit road. No idea who it is at this point. There is a tremendous amount of debris on the track and a tire also in the middle of the straightaway.
5: Well, the most immediate sign of identification came from a Schaefer display on the car itself. And Johnny Rutherford, I think we've got it pretty well identified now.
6: I think that was Kevin Cogan. And the car, the cockpit section, as is the case most of the times like that, was in excellent condition. So I feel certain that Kevin will come out of this all right. The car was very extensively destroyed. I think the back end was gone from the car. The side pods were gone. The tub was laying on its side. The fire crews and crews in that immediate area were right on it with extinguishers. And so we certainly feel that Kevin, we hope that Kevin is all right and will come out of this fine.
5: Okay, let's go then to that pit area. Ron Carroll has been on the fly. It is a long run. You are there if you have captured your breath and can give us a report. Ron, we'll come to you right now.
8: Right you are, Lou. It's car number 11, and it is Kevin Cogan. Kevin is out of the car. He's sitting on the wall right now. However, they are going to put him on the stretcher, take him into the hospital for observation. Again, they have him in a neck brace right now, but again, he is sitting on the wall. He is alert. They're talking to him. We'll try to find out a little bit more about the accident itself, but again, it is car 11, Kevin Cogan. Lou?
5: I think it is remarkable that he is sitting there and talking. The car itself, off the outer retaining wall, that's one thing. Spinning is quite another. He caught the head of the pit separation wall when he came in, though. John, they have built that up some. There is a compressibility there that didn't used to be.
6: Yes, there is a shock absorber, as it were, built in the leading edge of that wall, and, of course, the guardrail comes out to it. He did hit that with extreme force. He made contact with the inside wall, backed in, spun around, and then the car, still with some incredible speed after spending its energy against the wall, hit the wall backwards. Fortunately for Kevin, I think, the car then across the pits into the wall separating the crews from the pit area, the tub section. The car was sliding on its side, and like I say, fortunately, these
1: crash coming out of turn four. The car,
6: the thing is extremely strong, and that's in the driver's favor.
5: So there we have the reason for the yellow. A far better report than that impact might have indicated earlier. Kevin Cogan out of the race. The yellow flag continues, so we pause 10 seconds for station identification. This is the Indianapolis Motor Speedway Radio Network. Live from the Indianapolis Motor Speedway, a brilliant beginning. Emerson Fittipaldi braking and racing for the lead and retaining it. Moving forward from that point, we watched Mario Andretti charging to a third-place position. And then we watched a yellow flag displayed as we had a problem at the north end of the track. Kevin Cogan. Earlier, other problems developed even before the green flag fell. For Gary Bettenhausen, slowly down the main straightaway and into the pit area. For Scott Brayton, difficulty. And now, reviewing this situation, let's start with the Kevin Cogan story and Ron Carroll.
8: All right, Lou, and I've got Andy Kenopensky, who is the manager of the machinist's team, of course. And Andy, can you tell us how the crash itself occurred?
9: Well, according to my observer up in turn four, Kevin was coming in high and made contact with the wall, spun the car, and come down into the infield and hit the guardrail backwards at the entrance to the pits.
8: Okay, the car is obviously destroyed.
9: Yeah, we don't worry about cars. We got plenty of race cars. Kevin was sitting here in front of me a few brief minutes ago. He's coherent. He's talking. He feels fine. Complained about a little soreness in the neck. So he put a neck brace on him and took him over to the field hospital just for observation.
8: Okay, Andy, thank you very, very much.
9: You're welcome.
5: Now we move to the Scott Brayton report. That difficulty before the green flag even fell. Sally Larvik.
10: And Lou, I'm with Scott's car owner, Dick Simon. Dick, what was the problem at the beginning? Well, Scott came down on the start hollering on his radio that it was only running on 4 to 5 cylinders, and we're assuming that the spark plugs loaded up under that slow laps. In practice, we didn't run the car that much, and he didn't get a chance to run any slow laps, and I guess the plugs fouled, but they're clear now, and he's running great, and everything looks fine now.
11: No problem on the track.
10: No trouble now. He just had a 4 or 5 cylinder engine instead of 6 there to start.
11: And by the way, Dick Simon is normally on the track and not in the pits. How do you feel watching all of this, Dick? Would you rather be in the car?
10: I am so nervous, it's unbelievable. In the car, I feel like I can do something. In here, I'm helpless. I'm just talking to Ari and to Scott both on the radio and feeling totally helpless trying to help them.
11: Dick Simon pacing with the rest of us, Lou.
5: Thank you, Sally. That leaves the Gary Bettenhausen report of leaving the racetrack at the south end, the car just wheeling slowly by on the warm-up lap. The crew raced down to the car. It has not reappeared. Out on the pace lap, now the pace car out there, the Pontiac, the Trans Am, continues to lead the field around. It is Emerson Fittipaldi, then Rick Mears, followed by Mario Andretti, Al Unser Jr., Bobby Rahal, and then Ari Leyendyke and Jim Crawford. Back down to the pits now, and Ron Carroll.
8: All right, Lou, and I'm with Mike Smith, one of the USAC observers here in the pit where Kevin Kogan crashed. And what are we doing here now, right now, Mike?
12: Okay, we have a wrecker trying to get here to pick this engine up to get it out of the pit lane. Presently, we're putting down oil dry.
8: What would you expect the time to be here? What are we looking at, time-wise?
12: I'm sorry, I didn't hear that.
8: Okay, what are we looking at time-wise? 5 minutes, 10 minutes?
12: Probably about 5 or 6 minutes, I think.
8: Okay, Mike, thank you very much. Lou?
5: Right, and looking down on the pit line, we've found Gary Bettenhausen, and Ron, he's moving down the pit area, but Johnny Rutherford, he's not moving very well, and he's not under power.
6: No, he really isn't, and that's a shame. Gary qualified the first day of the first weekend, which is something new for him in a number of years. We see Rocky Moran now in car 33 is under power and leaving the pits, going out. So Gary, unfortunately, it appears the crew pushing the car, he is finished for the day, and that's quite a shame for all of the Bettenhausen fans, because Gary probably had as good a chance as he's ever had here. And, of course, Rocky Moran now under power with several laps down, but he is in the race.
5: And in this race, for the record, that first lap, led by Emerson Fittipaldi, was recorded at 209.2 miles an hour. The old record was set by Michael Andretti in 86, 202.9. The second lap, still a record, Emo at 213.9, really moving on the charge, eclipsing Michael's 204.6 earlier. Emerson Fittipaldi's fourth lap, we'll make that, 132.9 miles an hour. Off the pace, then, of a 204 because of the yellow flag established by the accident that involved Kevin Kogan. To the south end now, and Gary Gerald with a little more about the man we had been looking for, Gary Bettenhausen.
13: Well, Gary Bettenhausen, of course, has been in this race 16 times, Lou, and you can imagine the disappointment. You could actually feel it oozing from the cockpit as he rolled by us back into Gasoline Alley. A hurried comment from one of the crew. They said they bent the valves on one of the warm-up laps. Their day, a very, very short one. So bent valves cost Gary Bettenhausen an opportunity to compete in his 17th 500.
5: And Bob Forbes, I suspect you heard that, and I imagine Gary knows that, and you guys are together, right?
14: Yes, and I know it's a big disappointment for Gary, because I think, Gary, you felt you had a good ride this year. Oh, I'm sorry. I beg your pardon.
5: So the matter goes. Gary Bettenhausen, not a happy camper, most certainly. He had a brilliant month building, and now he is out of the race. And there had been some racing, short though the duration may have been, that we had a green flag. We had observed that Mario Andretti was doing very well. Larry Henry with some other racing notes from turn 3.
3: Michael Andretti was starting this race from 21st position in the few green laps that we had. He moved up to 13th, so a significant move on the part of Michael Andretti. Danny Sullivan, starting from the back of the field, started 26th. He's only moved up to 23rd, so his PC18 not going through traffic, as well as Michael Andretti's Lola so far in the early go, Lou.
5: Larry Henry from turn 3. Back live from the Indianapolis Motor Speedway. We hope for a green flag shortly, but it is still yellow at the moment. And if Gary Bettenhausen hoped for a better day, he was having a bad one from the beginning. He is out of the race. bent valves. For Rocky Moran, car 33, he entered the race on lap 8. Now, that can't be a thrill. He had electrical problems, and then when he got out there, they penalized him another lap. I don't know how much that'll really matter, given the late start, but for not starting on the racetrack itself. And so life sometimes goes. John, this, for the driver, to get racing, to get the adrenaline going, to take that green, to go like gangbusters, and then to be slowed down, is it possible maybe that has a settling effect? Or is this unstabilizing?
6: Somewhat, I think, Lou, because you do have a chance early on to take stock, to look things over, to look at the gauges in the cockpit. The one thing that you hope and pray for after you have some knowledge of how this race is run and how things come down is the fact that you have had the car up to operating temperatures, and then suddenly you have slowed it down to where it cools off. Things can happen when that happens, and it will be interesting to watch now and see if it causes anybody a problem when the green comes back out and you have to ask that car to go from a cool-down condition back into a situation where he's going flat out and putting a lot of temperature from that turbocharger back into the engine, asking those parts to grow again.
5: Exactly. In fact, and Donald, I suppose, can keep me up on this, I recall one green where it took a pair of cars out. One of them might have been the leader. The turbines and the difficulty. We had a green flag, and then we had two of those turbines. There had been three in the field. Graham parked his heart against the wall, I think. But the other two stopped almost at identical points, so on different points on the racetrack, with a part failing after loading up, having idled around for a while, and then accelerating on the green.
15: Absolutely. That was the 1968 with the wedge turbines, and there was a late race yellow for an accident. Carl Williams was involved, and the green flag came out with 9 laps to go, and Joe Leonard was at the lead. It was in the lead at the head of the pack, and everybody accelerated, and he didn't, and he went down and parked in the first turn, and then Art Pollard slowed on the backstretch. Flame out was the term that came into racing vernacular for a short time. It meant that the turbine lost power.
5: And we still have a yellow flag, an accident, the reason why, and we're going to go to the Hanna Medical Center and Chuck Marlowe.
16: Dr. Henry Bach, the physician here attending the Hanna Medical Center, is with us right now. We're waiting just for a second or two to make total contact with him, but I think he's about ready right now. Dr. Bach, if you can, give us the status on Kevin Cogan. Just one moment.
5: Certainly, Chuck. That is worth waiting for. The pace car remains out, lights still flashing, so we have at least one other lap under the yellow flag conditions. And, Chuck, you join us when you are ready.
16: I certainly shall. Thank you.
5: We have 12 laps completed now, and Bob Jenkins, let's check the medical center now first.
16: All right, here's Dr. Bach.
17: Kevin Cogan was brought in here after his track incident. He was awake and alert. He's complaining of some neck pain and some right arm pain. We're going to send him down to the Methodist Trauma Center for further evaluation and treatment.
16: Okay, that's the word. It's quite a crowd down here, and that's the latest we can bring you up with, Lou.
5: Chuck Marlowe, we've had 13 laps completed. For the moment, let me go through the top 10 at this point. Number 20, Emerson Fittipaldi is the leader from the beginning. Rick Mears running in second position, car 4. Car 5 is Mario Andretti in third. Fourth, 25, Al Unser. 2, Al Jr. 18 is driven now by Bobby Rahal. Car number 9, Provimi Veal, Ari Leyendijk. 15, Jim Crawford. 30, Raul Boisel. And car number 22, Scott Brayton. Those are your top 10 runners after 13 laps have been completed. Now, at the north end of the track, Bob Jenkins has been keeping track of the yellow and progress, and maybe can explain why this yellow lasted a little longer than we had thought along the main straightaway it should.
7: Well, the safety vehicles cleared the area in the pit area where the car came to a stop, Kevin Cogan's car. Everybody had gotten out of there, but now we have safety trucks back at that point. They're still putting down some oil dry. Perhaps they ran out. I don't know, but they're putting a tremendous amount of oil dry down on the pit area and scrubbing it in with a broom. So it looks as if we're going to be yellow for a couple of more laps because they continue to work very hard there in the north end of the pits.
5: And in the pits, Ron Carroll notes that we are getting closer by virtue of the fact one not-so-small part of speed has now been removed.
8: Right, Lou, they have just now picked up the engine. It was still laying on the track until just 5 seconds ago. And perhaps you are correct. They ran out of oil dry because they just threw down about 2 or 3 more bags of it. There was a great deal of oil and water on the track, And so they're putting that down, and I would guess now in a couple of three more laps we'll be ready to go.
2: And Johnny Rutherford, the separation of that engine from the tub itself, in part, I suppose, is responsible for Kevin literally walking away from the accident.
6: Well, that is the fact that it did. It is absorbing energy, and that is the nature of these cars, the very spindly legs on them, so to speak, the suspension that holds the wheels on, the side pods, which are almost like a crushable device, the rear wings, the front wings, the nose cone, these all depart and make the accident look horrendous. But in fact, that is absorbing energy because the car has hit something and it flies off of the car, and we saw the cockpit section slide to a stop against the inside wall and Kevin unbuckle and virtually crawl out of it. So that is what you want the car to do. It's modular. When it starts coming apart, it's absorbing energy and it's taking it away from the driver.
2: And we are translating some of that to passenger cars today. The offset steering column no longer comes in. It breaks away. The engine should fall and drop and not come back into the driver's compartment. But as you say, it looks horrendous. And looking at it right now, a first-person account, Kevin Cogan's former race car is in view of Chuck Marlowe.
16: Okay, Lou, you and Johnny hit it right on the button. I'm looking right at this car. The cockpit capsule is virtually unscathed. There is a slight bit of damage to the nose. It did not get back far enough to injure the feet, and that's a blessing right there. The shell itself, this little capsule, is totally stripped. There is one wheel remaining that's on the right side of the car. Everything from the engine back and the fuel cell back is gone. So your description was perfect, and I'm walking right alongside the car right now. They're going to take that back and put it in the junk pile.
2: Yeah. There goes a couple of $100,000, but more than that, there goes a dream. Kevin Cogan's luck has not really been all that good here. A cloud has kind of followed him after a couple of incidents, and then there was the race that he might have won. All of that, well, Kevin was really hoping to improve reputation this year and felt good about doing it, but now he doesn't have a chance to. His car is junk. Kevin is taking a ride to Methodist Hospital just for observation. He certainly isn't in a life-threatening condition, just complaining of a little bit of pain. And now for Emerson Fittipaldi, he is about to look, we think, at a green flag. Larry Henry tells me the pace car lights are off, and that means that a start is imminent. The car, we're looking to the north end of the track. The Pontiac Trans Am should come off four into the pits, and we will be looking for Emerson Fittipaldi, Rick Mears, and Mario Andretti as potential leaders when they move toward Jerry Baker in one. The pace car's in. They're already by it. And it is Emerson Fittipaldi who will hit the line first. Watch for Mario to make a move. Jerry Baker.
0: He's making the move. He's got Rick Mears. He cut right down on that white line. Four tires. No, he's okay there. Mears is running third. They go to number two. Bob Lamy, you got a real race coming at you.
1: Emerson Fittipaldi with the lead. Mario Andretti down below the white line, but he's second. Then Rick Mears followed by Al Jr. and then Al Sr. They head down the straightaway. The lead seems to be lengthening as they head toward Larry Henry.
3: Emerson Fittipaldi, who has nicknamed his car the Flying Buick, and it is flying right now. But Mario Andretti not that far behind, down below the white line. Rick Mears trying to catch up. Then Al Unser Jr. and Al Unser Sr.
4: Certainly Mario Andretti closing up that gap now as he drops well below the white line with Mears still running third.
2: Coming down the main straightaway. It is stabilized now, this one and two position. We have Emerson Fittipaldi, Mario, and Rick Mears. And they are already by Jerry, so let's pick them up again. Bob Laney.
1: Emerson Fittipaldi with the easy lead coming through. Mario down below the white line is second, then Rick Mears, then Al Jr. and Al Sr. The lead again seems to be stabilizing as they head toward three.
3: It's going to be interesting to see what happens to Mario Andretti. They've talked about having four wheels below the white line. He's doing it every lap. He did it just that time as he went through trying to chase down Emerson Fittipaldi.
4: We noticed Jim Crawford doing that in the early laps, but you're right. Mario Andretti at least with two lines below the white line, or two wheels rather, below the white line here in four.
2: And Mario Andretti, through the month of May, was one of the fast runners who had been, with some consistency, rolling below that line. The enforcement of that rule, now that's something we await word on. But at the moment, we look now at 18 laps complete with Emerson Fittipaldi in command. The challenge will come from Mario Andretti, if it is to come at all, in the next few laps. Live from the Indianapolis Motor Speedway, I'm Lou Palmer alongside Johnny Rutherford and Donald Davidson. On the track from the beginning, he has been the leader, Emerson Fittipaldi.
3: Challenging? Not quite yet, but on the move, we have Mario Andretti. 22 laps completed for Fittipaldi and Andretti. Now Rick Mears, and then Al Unser Jr., Al Sr., and Bobby Rahal all on the 22nd lap now. We have Jim Crawford running 7th in car 15. We have car 22 driven now by Scott Brayton in... Let's withdraw that. Let's say Ari Leyendijk is in 8th position, and Michael Andretti is in 9th, and on the 22nd lap, car 30, Raul Boisel. So these are the numbers at 22 laps, 25, 4, 2, 25, 18, 15, 9, 6, and 30. Now, Larry Henry noted big problems for Gordon Johncock a few moments ago in turn 3.
18: We saw smoke come from the rear end, and then orange flame just billowing from the rear end of Gordon Johncock's car. He slowed it down. The flame went out. Then he went on into the pits. Now we've got Teo Fabi slowing down as he comes to turn 3. Very, very slow. Down on the low apron here in the third turn. So trouble here for the Quaker State Porsche, which was one of the quickest cars in the final practice session on Thursday.
3: So he heads on into the pit area for Gordon Johncock. Another of the former winners, an early day, and we've got Derek Daly apparently slowing in turn 4 as well. So, attrition, it's difficult to explain. A quick stop now, car number 28, Randy Lewis, in and out of the pits on what is the leader's 24th lap. There goes Michael, really setting sail. Johnny, we've got a couple of guys on the move out there. Michael is one, and another is Danny Sullivan. Meanwhile, down to the pits and Ron Carroll.
9: And Lou, I've got Gordon Johncock, doggone it, our 1973 and 82 winner. Gordy, what happened?
19: Well, evidently something happened to the engine going down the back straightaway. It just blew up, I guess. Something happened to it.
9: Okay. He said a lot of smoke was coming out of the car, so you don't know just specifically, but in the engine compartment.
19: That's all. I can't do nothing with a blown up engine.
9: Hey, Gordy, doggone it, we're sorry you're out. Good luck to you. Hope you come back.
19: We'll be back.
9: Okay, good luck. Thanks, Gordon Johncock.
19: Thank you.
3: Down on the main straightaway, the battles do build. Mario Andretti continues to move, but a challenge for 3 in front of Jerry Baker. Al Unser Jr. moving.
0: Al Unser Jr. has made the move. They're coming down that main straightaway, Lou. 2 abreast. You can't go through this corner that way, but some are trying here this afternoon.
3: Follow him around.
1: Al Jr. has picked up some traffic. He heads out at 2. There's a lot of racing going on down the back stretch right now.
3: Here comes Al Unser Jr. to 3. Rick Mears trying to stay with him behind Al Unser Sr. Moving down low, Bobby Rahal, who's trying to challenge Al Unser Sr. now. They are really racing side by side through the short chute.
2: And coming to turn 4, Bob Jenkins.
20: And now it is Emerson Fittipaldi who is catching up with Rick Mears, Al Unser Sr. racing all over this track.
2: So we're going to stay with you. There's Jerry Baker. We'll take them around another time as they begin to challenge.
0: Al Unser Jr. just moved right down to that white line. He overtook the car right in front of him, moves to the outside wall. Bob, you've got him right in front of you in 2 right now.
1: And boy, is he moving well, Jerry. He puts a great deal of distance between the traffic. We did have some smoke from Rich Vogler, car 29 out of 2. We'll check him, but Al Jr. pulling away, but there is some passing right in front of Larry.
3: They're 3 aside right now. Mears, Al Unser Sr., Rahal. Al Sr. to the low side. Gets by Mears. Rahal now tries it low. He goes around Rick Mears. They're side by side. 3 abreast going to 4.
20: Unbelievable. Bobby Rahal goes to the inside of Rick Mears entering turn number 4 and picks up the position.
2: And runs that way down the main straightaway, stretching it just a bit. Jerry?
0: Rick Mears moves low to the inside. He is around Rahal. Knocked out. Rahal hits the pedal and moves back out safely, and the chase continues into number 2.
1: It is Rahal who is chasing right now Al Unser with Mears right behind him. They head through 2 very cleanly, and Ari Leyendijk moving past Rocky Moran, and we got Mears making a move in front of Larry.
3: Mears down to the inside of Rahal. He's got him going into 3. Down low now. Will Rahal challenge him again? Rahal down low, trying to catch up to Mears, but he can't do it this time.
20: In turn number 4, it is still in that position as Emerson Fittipaldi running away with this thing, but tremendous racing back of him.
2: Exactly. Emerson Fittipaldi, we mustn't forget, is the leader. He has some 28 laps completed, and he is far in the front. Johnny Rutherford, we've seen some of the best racing in Indianapolis in some time.
6: Oh, it is incredible. The cars are so stable, and they're able to move around. They're running very close together, and it's extremely exciting to watch. I've never, as I say, been in this position before, but it is something to see these cars in the way. Emerson Fittipaldi has a commanding lead. He sits there doing whatever he wants to out front. And then we have Mario Andretti, who has dropped back a bit. but he's still maintaining that pace, and that's what it takes to win this race.
20: Mario is about 6 seconds now behind the leader, an 8-second deficit on that lap, 7-tenths behind him, Al Unser Jr. And we had noted that Gary Bettenhausen had a problem. He is out of the race, and we go to Chuck Marlow with that account.
16: Well, I'll tell you something. There's no one any more disappointed. Gary, no one's words can even compare with what you're feeling right now.
10: That's right, Chuck. I was really looking forward to a great day. The car has been running super all month long, and the Buick engine has performed flawlessly, and just something minor happened in the camshaft, because it must have stopped turning momentarily. It bent every valve in the engine, and we're just running at first gear, warming up.
16: Well, Gary, our feelings are all with you. Go back in your garage. You deserve the peace and quiet that's forthcoming. Thank you very much for spending time with us.
10: Thank you, Chuck.
20: Emerson Fittipaldi, still the leader at the Indianapolis 500, 33 laps. That's a long way to go. It is time to pit. We are watching for our leaders now. We have Emerson Fittipaldi on the track. Gary Gerrell standing by in his pit. He is due, Gary.
13: Yes, indeed. In fact, momentary confusion because the other Marlboro car just flashed by and the crew was over the wall. They thought it was Emo. It was Al Unser. Unser being serviced out of our view, two pits away. They have the arm in the air. They're waving the sign. Emo should be on the target in just a moment.
20: He's coming.
13: With the crew. He comes down. We have him in sight. He hits the brakes. He's right on the mark. We start the watch. It'll be service on the right side. Also, four tires being changed as they work the left. Everything appears to be routine. It's smooth. It's precise. This is where he lost the race, however, 1 year ago, finishing second to Rick Mears. Time lost in the pits, but this is a fine stop. 15.5 seconds and Fittipaldi is away.
20: We move now to Sally Larvik in Bobby Rahal's pit, the hope of the Cosworth people.
21: Bobby Rahal makes the stop right on the mark. There was some concern that because this is such a fast pit area that the cars would have trouble stopping, but no problem for Bobby Rahal. They are changing all four tires. They are refueling the car. They have changed from soft to hard tires, and Bobby Rahal is off without any problem at all, Lou.
20: We have a problem, meanwhile, in the pit area, Johnny Rutherford.
6: Yes,
20: just so much torque.
6: It appears that John Andretti in the Buick car got out of his pit. The rear end just absolutely broke loose. It slid sideways and came to a stop. He put it in reverse and backed it up a bit, put it in first gear, and killed the engine. Then, as Rahal was leaving, the other car in the Granatelli team started out and blocked Rahal's way to get out of the pits, and now everything's cleared out, and they're trying to get John Andretti going again.
20: But for Sneva and Rahal, there was something of a problem getting out. They are back out on the track, back down to ground zero, and Chuck Marlow.
16: Well, they have a fire in the back of John Andretti's car now. They're calling for the extinguishers. It is coming right out of the wastegate area. They're trying to push it down. There's another car that's going to be pitting here in just a moment. This is a little bit of mass of confusion coming down toward you, Lou. Possibly you can see it a little better.
20: Well, not better. We are looking down on it as you are as well. The smoke seems to have cleared, as you said. Sometimes the turbochargers themselves will load with oil. What they have, however, is an engine that isn't loading anything at all. It just isn't firing at the moment.
6: Now, and of course, it was red hot, Lou, and that means that the fuel will be boiling out of the lines, and it will be extremely hard to get started. They'll be cranking on it, trying to get some fresh fuel, get it cooled down a bit, ready to go again.
20: So where we stand at the moment, we've got car 30, Raul Boisel, our leader at the 36th lap, and we've got car number 20, driven by Emerson Fittipaldi, running in second place, but Emo has pitted. He is only 1.6 seconds behind Boisel. Then Mario Andretti, Michael Andretti, Rick Mears, and Al Unser Jr. Those are the first six positions. In the seventh spot, we have car number one scored there, and that would be Danny Sullivan, but we saw him pass on the racetrack. So this pitting has actually helped Sullivan in a sense, but he is now on the 37th lap as well with our leaders. So
5: Danny Sullivan is still very much in this race, broken right forearm or not. And as for the Granatelli team, well, we've seen some excitement from those pits, and Sally Larvik was close.
21: Okay, I'm with Vince Granatelli. He was about to talk to us. He just waved us off. Apparently, he's got more things on his mind right now than talking to us. We'll try to get to him a little bit later, Lou.
5: Very good. And Danny Sullivan, who had put himself in better position in this set of pit stops, simply had not pitted. And we suspect that when he comes in, we will then be showing him again as lapped by the leader. Still, a valiant charge by Danny Sullivan, driving in some pain. Coming in now to the pit area, we'll watch for him. And when he arrives, Gary Gerrell will pick him up. He's at the start-finish line in the pit now, Gary.
13: All right, we await for him. We're just behind the wall, the crew poised and ready. Here's the nose of the car rolling by us. He hits the marks, and this Penske crew roars into action. Sullivan, of course, had started very cautiously. He was running laps at 202 miles per hour. He was up to 207 just prior to this stop. They're making rubber change all the way around. Everything looks good, waiting to come down off the jacks. The fueling has been complete. Got a problem on the right rear side, a problem with the right rear. And Danny Sullivan now in for 23 seconds. Now they get it down off the jacks. He's away, but it's a costly stop at 24.9 seconds for a former winner at Indianapolis.
5: Danny Sullivan, whose trouble began before the first qualifying weekend. The cowling off the engine, the car unstable, into the wall. It was destroyed. They've used the backup car in the second weekend qualifying. Sullivan with a broken right forearm, driving with pain today.
11: I thought about the concentration and the pain, and I'm hoping that because you have to focus all the time, and as I said, the adrenaline will be flowing, and because you're focused on what you're doing, that you won't have time to think about that your arms hurt until after the race.
5: Danny Sullivan, pounding on adrenaline, hoping it stays up. For Teo Fabi, hoping to carry the Porsche colors further up into the field, and March as well. The March car building people have only one new chassis in this field, did have, and it was carrying the Porsche power plant for Quaker State. No longer out of the race, we establish ignition problems. And establishing himself in the early going, at least as the premier combination, we've got Emerson Fittipaldi in car 20, leading at the end of 40 laps. Also at the end of 40 laps, we've got Mario Andretti, followed by Michael Andretti, then Rick Mears, Al Unser Jr., Al Sr., Ari Leyendyke, Bobby Ray Hall, Raul Boisel, and Jim Crawford. Those are the top 10 at the end of 40 laps. Phil Henry, we go to you in three.
18: Danny Sullivan is slowing down. Remember the pit stop, tire problems on the right rear. He's down below the white line. It looks like he's going to come into the pits again. Danny Sullivan having some trouble with that car.
5: Thank you. Larry Henry in turn three.
6: As he went by us, Lou, the car backfired just as he got to the first turn. Very loudly, sounded like a cannon shot. Several of them in quick succession, and I'm sure that was the problem. He's coasting down the backstretch.
5: So, Gary Gerrell, if you're there, what do you hear and what do you see?
13: Well, we see Danny Sullivan just pulling to a stop. They're trying to scramble to get the starter over the wall in case it's needed. Thus far, it hasn't been needed. He continues to race the engine. They stand by with their crew. They bring it down off the jacks. Now they're checking something. Oh, they've got a hose in front, and they lose a few more seconds, and now the engine has died.
5: Oh.
13: The engine has stopped, and Sullivan bangs the wheel with his good left hand. Now the starter back over the wall. The vent man goes into place. They're checking again on the right rear. That seems to be the problem. Now the right rear comes off. This is now a 30-second stop. They remount the same tire. I don't know if there was a balance problem, if it just didn't get on with the impact wrench correctly. But remember, they're going to have to start this car. Now that procedure will get underway. They have now been in the pits 45 seconds.
5: Just
13: crew chief talking with Danny Sullivan, Lou. You can sense the frustration down here. Oh, my.
5: I had intended to ask earlier in the day. I did not see him. Is Jeff Brabham anywhere in evidence today? The indication was Sullivan felt no relief.
13: We have not seen Jeff anywhere. We talked to Danny on Carburation Day. He said the full intention was to go 500 miles. We have not seen Jeff Brabham.
5: So we move now down to the Granatelli pit once again, and Sally Larvik.
21: Well, Lou, Vince Granatelli is still very busy. As you can imagine, he's worried about John Andretti and the car. He told me that they lost a cylinder. They don't know why. They don't know how it happened. Right now, he's talking back and forth to his driver. They're hoping that the problem is corrected and John can go on.
5: So we are on now to lap 44 with Emerson Fittipaldi, the leader, and fully 11 seconds ahead of the closest competitor, Mario Andretti. And again, Gary Gerrell.
13: The problem seemed to be compounding themselves. They fired the engine. They started to pull away. It died. They rocked it back onto the marks. The starter is no longer over the wall. I think the crew is really baffled now, and this is a stop that's rapidly approaching 2 minutes. I think the concern right now is whether or not there'll be any more racing today for Danny Sullivan. They're checking all around the nose of the car. They're peeling some tape away. It seems to be perfunctory work. They've got some serious problems here with the Miller American number one right now. I'd have to say at this point, it certainly doesn't look like Danny Sullivan's going to be doing much more racing. The crew conferring on the wall, and all he can do, of course, is just sit there as patiently as he can and hope that he'll get another opportunity to get back on this famed race course.
5: Gary Jarrell, and in your hometown, Gary, we would like to welcome, among others, some new affiliates to the Indianapolis Motor Speedway Worldwide Radio Network in Sacramento, KFBK. We also welcome WEMP in Milwaukee, WBZ, Boston, WKIX, Raleigh, North Carolina, in Miami, WINZ, and in Montgomery, Alabama, we welcome WACB. Back live from the Indianapolis Motor Speedway, I'm Lou Palmer. Johnny Rutherford alongside this day, Donald Davidson in the tower. The leader on the racetrack is Emerson Fittipaldi after 49 laps have been completed. And Teo Fabi is out of the race and Sally Larvik taking a walk south with him.
21: Lou, as you can imagine, a very disappointed Teo Fabi headed back to gasoline alley. Teo, what happened out there?
12: Well, we had an engine problem and they just told me to get out of the car because my race was over.
21: Up until that time, how was the car working?
12: Well, it was okay, but we just ran a very few laps.
21: It has been working well for you all this month, despite your disappointment today. Are you fairly well satisfied with the way the Quaker State car is working, despite what happened right now?
12: Well, I think my car is much better than what it was last year. I think it's very competitive in road courses, but we're still a little bit behind on the speedway, and we need some more work.
21: Look forward to the rest of the season. You look forward to the rest of the season.
12: Oh, sure. I'm looking forward to Detroit.
21: As you can imagine, Teo Fabi very disappointed. Lou?
5: Teo Fabi, capable of handling a $300,000 race car, and somebody pointed out probably can't because of the height thing, do half the rides at Kings Island. Out of the race, valiant competitor. For Danny Sullivan, here too may be the end of the day. Gary Jarrell.
13: Well, indeed, it is the end of the day. Sullivan is sitting on the pit wall. He's about 8 feet away from us conferring with Nigel Bennett and the rest of the Penske crew. We were informed that the problem on that long stop was a slipping clutch. He went back onto the track after they made two attempts to restart it. He circled only one time. The clutch problems brought him in. He now has pulled off the helmet. He talks with team manager Chuck Sprague and Nigel Bennett here a few feet away. When we get an opportunity, we'll try to get a word with the former 500 winner.
5: The man at the front of the field, Emerson Fittipaldi, 51 laps for car 20. Also on 51 laps completed, we have Mario Andretti, car 6, Michael Andretti, 5. We've got Al Unser Jr., followed by Rick Mears, cars 2 and 4, 25, Al Sr., Ari Leyendijk, the Provimi Veal number 9, Bobby Ray Hall in 18, running in 9th position, car 15, Jim Crawford, and in 10th position with 50 laps completed. That is not quite the 51 those we have told about. We've got Raul Boisel. That is how they are running after 51 laps. We have the lead established by car 20. Emerson Fittipaldi better than 7 seconds over his nearest competitor, Michael Andretti. The battle that seems to be building now involves Al Unser Jr. and Mario Andretti. They are virtually side by side, and we're going to pick them up out on the race course now. They may be past turn 2 and headed toward 3. So, gentlemen, when you see them, pick it up. We are looking for turn 3.
18: Al Unser Jr. has gotten by Mario Andretti. In fact, about 5 car lengths ahead. He's got heavy traffic, goes to the low side, almost touched wheels in the short chute. Al Jr. going low, gets it into 4.
20: He almost touched wheels with Rocky Moran, but moves around him, and now here comes Mario to also try to pass Rocky Moran.
5: Watching for them now at the main straightaway. There they are, side and moving down now. Let's go on to Jerry Baker.
14: Well, he's got a little breathing room now behind him, Lou, but now there's heavy traffic in front of Al Unser Jr. as they head into number 2. He simply cannot get around.
1: He is blocked by Ludwig Heimrath and Rick Fogler, but right now moving out of 2, Al Jr. trying to get to the outside. The pass has just been successful moving around Fogler. He heads toward Larry Henry.
18: And Mario Andretti trying to find a path, goes down low. Vogler cuts him off, so Al Unser Jr. now with about a 10-car length advantage. Mario had to get on the binders, back up. Now he takes off again.
20: Here's Mario moving to the inside to pass Heimrath. Meanwhile, Rick Mears is caught in traffic, and Al Unser Sr. is right behind him as they come off four.
5: Watching for them then, coming off four, your leader remains Emerson Fittipaldi. The battle is a little further back, Jerry, but it's a good one.
14: Fittipaldi's got himself a walk in the park here today, but the rest of the field is really up into bunches. 8, 9, 10 cars in a row as they head into that second corner where Bob Lamy is holding forward.
1: Rick Mears down below the white line leads Al Unser through two. As they keep on coming through, everybody moves smoothly down the back straightaway, but Rick Mears is picking up some speed.
18: I can't remember racing like this back of the pack for quite a while. Mears going in now, then right behind Al Unser Sr. had to go down low that time around. The rest of the field going by now.
20: Beginning to sort themselves out just a little bit and separate from other traffic. But boy, for a while there, we had some tremendous racing going on as we're now 55 laps into the race.
5: And out of the race, Danny Sullivan, Gary Jarrell is with him.
13: Well, I know that this is one of those moments that no driver ever wants to be involved in. I understand, Danny, it was clutch problems that put you on this side of the wall.
15: Well, that's right. We just about all of a sudden coming down the straightaway, it started spinning. Just a clutch slipping and the motor was just revving real high. And I slowed down and came in the pits and that was it. We tried one more time, but it would have taken me about 150 laps just to get up to speed again with it slipping that bad.
13: You know, you were trying to play it very cautious because of the injury to the arm and the starting position. How did the arm feel? How was all of that going until the problem arose?
15: Well, we were being cautious, but I felt pretty comfortable. I guess we had moved up quite a bit, probably 10 or 15 places, and you know, there was a great race going on, but arm wasn't bothering me very much. I mean, it wasn't as comfortable as I would have liked, but that's the way it's going to be with a broken arm.
13: A week from today, will you be able to go in Milwaukee?
15: We'll be there.
13: All right. Danny Sullivan, disappointed, a former winner out of this competition.
5: Back live from the Indianapolis Motor Speedway, 60 laps now completed on 20. Yes, 20 is still the leader, Emerson Fittipaldi, and we have a yellow flag again at Indianapolis. It is apparently for Bobby Rahal, who had been slowing on the track. That was noted by Howdy Bell.
2: Lou, as a matter of fact, as he came off of two, he didn't seem to be up to speed, and he just came on down to the white line at the inside edge of the track and slowly cruised by and went to turn three. Now back to Lou.
5: Where we have a problem down on the pit lane. Sally, you see that?
21: Certainly do, Lou. What happened is Raul Boisel came into the pits. He did a spin. I'm not exactly sure what happened, but now he's facing the wrong direction.
5: Yes, he is.
21: And they're not really sure what to do about it. They're jacking up the car. They're twisting it around.
5: Marvelous.
21: They're trying to get it back into the area that it should be. A very disappointing time, obviously, for this pit crew. They've got it now settled. Well, kind of where it should be. It's kind of sitting catty corner in the pits, but nevertheless, they're refueling it, and they're changing the tires. They're just hoping that nobody comes along, I think, in the pits because he's sticking a little bit outside of the yellow line. But needless to say, they're going to work, changing the tires. They have refueled the car. The car is still going. It's up on the jacks, putting on fresh tires. Raul doesn't seem to be too bothered by it. He's sitting patiently. I guess this is racing, isn't it? And very shortly, he should be out. The car is ready to come down off the jacks. It is down off the jacks. They push him off, and Raul is back on the track. Amazing work.
5: With the yellow flag out, however, a number of other cars, including our leader pitting, Emerson Fittipaldi, Gary Jarrell.
13: Yes, indeed, Lou. It was 15.2 seconds. We're scrambling up the pit road and now watching Al Unser pull away as he made his stop just ahead of Fittipaldi. Rick Mears has also just exited the pits. From our limited vantage point as we were scrambling to see the Penske stops, everything looked to be routine under the yellow there. For Fittipaldi, it was 15.2 seconds. And again, it was four tires all the way around along with fuel.
5: Al Unser Jr., running second, has also been in and out of the pit. 61 laps completed. Al is 13-plus seconds behind Emerson Fittipaldi. The tremendous energy that these cars generate. We watched Ari Leyendijk in the pit area and actually the back end getting away from him as he exited the pit, and now a problem, I think, for Ari Leyendijk on the track. What's it look like at the north?
18: Listen, Larry Henry, in turn three, Ari Leyendijk was going slow down through here, and in fact, the other cars didn't want to pass him on the yellow. That's a penalty. He waved them by, so he's heading to the pits. A note, Bobby Rahal's got the new short-stroke Cosworth. So does Ari Leyendijk. They both run into problems, it seems, at the same time in the race.
5: And let's go back now to Sally Larvik with that Boisel out-of-shape situation in the pits.
21: Well, Lou, what happened was that Roe was coming into the pits, and another car apparently cut him off. We don't really know who that was. He slammed on the brakes, and when he slammed on the brakes, he did a spin, and that's how he ended up backwards.
5: And we've got a problem now in one of the Granatelli cars. A lot of fire extinguisher foam coming out, and I'm not sure if it was the driver. No, it may have been a fuel man moving away. John?
6: It was Tom Sneva.
5: He's out of the car.
6: Straight up out of the car, so it obviously had a fire, and it got hot enough that Tom decided, let's get out of here. And they're working with the fire extinguishers in the pits, spraying the ground around the car and over the wall even. So they had a little fire, a little flare-up.
5: And Tom is some distance now from the car itself. That is good judgment. I suppose all of you winners have that. And he takes the helmet off. He's looking at the car. He would take it out if it was worth it, but the way they're pushing it now, I don't think so, John.
6: We can see water now streaming across the pit lane. The workers are going out to try to squeegee some of that up, because that is a situation that could be very dangerous for cars coming through the pits, not knowing that the water would be there. But they are pushing Tom's car now to Gasoline Alley, so obviously he's through for the day.
5: And we pause now 10 seconds for station identification. This is the Indianapolis Motor Speedway Radio Network. Back live from the Indianapolis Motor Speedway, Emerson Fittipaldi, still your leader, 63 laps completed. He is fractionally ahead now of Michael Andretti, and a name well-regarded here at the Speedway, A.J. Watson with Ron Carroll.
8: All right, Lou, thank you very much. And A.J.'s with us right now on Poncho Carter, and that car number 24 has been in two or three times. A.J., what's going on?
7: Well, we have a misfire for some reason, and we've been trying to chase it down. We changed the spark box, and we changed the battery, and the last time we changed a couple plugs, and looks like number one cylinder is giving us a fit. Plus, we had the wastegate apart, too, so we've done about all we can. If it doesn't run this time, we may have to go home.
8: Well, we'll certainly congratulate you on diligence. You've been really all over that car. Good luck to you.
7: Okay, thank you.
8: A.J. Watson.
5: And the yellow flag is still very much in evidence here in Indianapolis, Johnny Rutherford.
6: Yes, you know, I'm just observing, and I think we've kind of passed over it here, but we've seen a lot of incidents in the pits again this year, and I think probably due, in fact, to the new paving. It's very, very fast in there, and it has a tendency to make a driver coming in not have to worry about focusing your eyes like you did on the old surface where it was so very, very rough. The guys coming in tend to overshoot or overcook their pits, and we saw John Andretti sidestep the clutch to leave. The car broke loose nicely and just walked right around in a circle with him. So we've got this kind of a situation where the guys are learning these new pits, and I think it's with all the incidents we've seen, it's just a case of guys forgetting, coming in a little bit hot, sliding through, spinning out. Bosell obviously saw his pit too late, slammed on the brakes, spun his car out, caused him a problem. We've seen a lot of things, and I think it's just guys learning the new pits here.
5: And we have seen Tom Sneva with grace, elegance, and strength leap from a car, sprint far from it, and now take some time to talk with Sally Larving.
21: Well, Tom Sneva, you certainly know how to make an entrance. What happened?
17: I'm not sure. It looks like the fuel nozzle or something stuck open, and we just had fuel everywhere. But before that, we had some kind of electrical problem. The motor wouldn't run any RPM down the straightaway. So, you know, we're just sort of out there idling around anyway. The fuel valve just made it a shorter day.
21: So what you're saying is the car wasn't working well for you from the very beginning?
17: No, it just, we never got it running all day. And, you know, some kind of electric, there are a lot of electrical components in the car, and something wasn't working quite right.
21: How was the month for you, generally speaking? How'd you enjoy the month?
17: Well, I did. I enjoyed it. I was looking forward to the race. We felt the Buick was going to give us a good shot at this thing, and, you know, it just didn't work out that way today.
21: Well, Tom, we're glad you're okay.
17: Thank you.
5: And we've got a green flag again in the hands of Dwayne Sweeney on the main straightaway. And ducking around a slower car, the leader from the beginning, car 20, moving past Jerry Baker, now Emerson Fittipaldi, heading toward Bob Laney in turn number 2. And the race continues. He is tight with Michael Andretti. Watch him go.
1: Emerson has the lead. Michael right behind him as they come through 2, followed by Bernard Jourdain. And Michael was able to close up on that yellow, and it is a very good race for the lead right now as they head toward 3.
18: Michael Andretti all the way from 21st starting position, now in second, challenging for the lead, but Emerson Fittipaldi, that PC18's been on a rail all day. He's heading to 4 now.
4: Been an amazing race for Michael Andretti. I thought he was going to make a run at Emo when the green came out, but Emo held him off and is continuing to do so.
5: Watching him on the main straightaway, Emo now begins to spread it. There was virtually no difference in time when they last passed Jerry. Now he's got a second on him.
20: Well, when Fittipaldi was out behind the pace car, there were two cars in front of him, Lou. He just blew those guys away. They're nowhere to be found. It's the chase between Emerson Fittipaldi and Michael Andretti right now.
1: And they cruise through two in the same situation with Emo pulling away. Everybody else moving through two very well, but the lead, Emerson Fittipaldi over Al.
18: Emerson Fittipaldi already has a 1.5-second lead on Michael Andretti on the restart. Now we got Al Unser Jr. going down low to pass two cars. He's trying to catch the front runners.
20: These front two, though, Emerson Fittipaldi and Michael Andretti just pulling away from everybody else as Al Jr. now is caught in some traffic.
5: Meanwhile, Al Sr. has an apparent problem, one of the leaders in three.
18: Al Unser Sr. slowing down, going through here below the white line. He's over in front of Bob Jenkins in four.
20: He is in the entrance to the pit road. Indeed, he is coming in for a pit stop. So one of the front row sitters and certainly one of the favorites for this race is making an unscheduled pit stop.
5: Al Unser Sr. running six, just 10 seconds behind the leader, now gives all of that away as he heads for Gary Jarrell.
13: And Lou, we have him in sight. He rolls by us. He hits the marks. We start the watch. We'll wait and see what they can try to diagnose. Everybody working at the back of the car, Rick Reinemann, the crew chief up at the front, holding him, telling him to be patient, easing back on the throttle, easing back a little bit more, got a little smoke off the back end, the motor continues to run, they're working at the right rear side of the car, one crewman alone, now they're ready to get him back on course. He rolls away after being in for 22.2 seconds, the motor catches, I'm not sure that it, yes, it's all right. There was a moment's hesitation and I thought maybe it had stalled, but he's okay as he rolls back to the end of pit road.
5: And it appears that Emerson Fittipaldi has everything again fully under control, John.
6: Emerson Fittipaldi is the class of the field. We've had several restarts now where everybody's had an opportunity to handle him if they could. He still drives away from the pack.
5: Indianapolis, 11 minutes past midday today. 72 laps completed for the man dominating the race, Emerson Fittipaldi, for Pat Patrick in the Marlboro PC18 Chevy car. 72 laps on the same lap with him. We have Michael Andretti, but almost 4 seconds back. 10 seconds behind Michael, Al Unser Jr. All 72 laps. We have car number four driven by Rick Mears on the 72nd lap, and Mario Andretti also, but 25 seconds behind the leader. Those are the top five. Jim Crawford in sixth position. Scott Brayton beginning to build a really good day with 70 laps completed. We have on eighth position Raul Boisel, also a 70-lap runner, as is car number 86, Dominic Dobson, moving up in class. Car 9 driven by Ari Leyendijk in 10th position. Again, those gentlemen have completed 70 laps. And with the green flag out, Donald Davidson, it's time to take a look at the rest of the field, if we can.
9: Okay, Lou, in 11th place, we've got 14, A.J. Foyt. In 12th place, number 29, Rich Vogler, up from 33rd, I might add. Then we have 13th is Davy Jones in number 50. 14th, just going to 13th now, as this is changing all the time, is John Jones. In 14th place behind Jones is Taro Palmroth in number 56. Davy Jones evidently is making a stop because he's continuing to drop down the standings here. We show him at 15th at the moment. 16th is Scott Pruitt in 3. 17th is Didier Taze in 12. 18th is Bernard Jourdain in 69. 19th and 81 is Billy Vukovic the 3rd. 20th, we're showing Ludwig Heimrath Jr. in 71, and we're beginning to run into cars that have dropped out, but not yet. 21st, Al Unser now has dropped to 21st place in number 25. In 22nd, we're showing John Andretti in number 70 with 61 laps. 23rd is Rocky Moran in 33 with 60 laps. And then we're getting to cars that we know are out of the race. In 24th is Bobby Rahal with 18. He could possibly move down a slot because we've got a car behind him that's still running. In 24th place, we have the number 24 of Pancho Carter. I'll keep going until you tell me to stop, Lou. In 26th, Tom Sneva in number 7 with 55 laps. He could move down a slot because in 27th place, but still running, is the number 10 of Derek Daly with 50 laps. Then from 28th to 33rd, we can tell you that these cars are out. These are the finishing positions. They will remain the same. 28th, number 1, Danny Sullivan with 41 laps. 29th is number 28, Randy Lewis with 24 laps. 30th is Teo Fabi in the number 8, 23 laps. 31st, Gordon Johncock in number 91 with 19 laps. 32nd with 2 laps, the 11 of Kevin Cogan. And in 33rd, not taking the green flag, but 33rd nevertheless is 99 with Gary Bettenhausen. We'll review those again after a while.
5: Donald Davidson with the field as they run, and at the front, 76 laps now completed for Emerson Fittipaldi, a day completed for John Andretti. Sally?
21: John Andretti, also Vince Granatelli, walking down the pits to Gasoline Alley. John, what happened out there?
0: I'm not sure. I think it's just an ignition box on my Buick. It seems to have went south of me. We were the car was handling real well, but we just didn't have enough to keep up because of the box was going from the beginning. But
21: did you have a hard time right from the beginning, or was it running pretty well when you first started? Did you think you were going to have a good day?
0: No, I didn't really think I was going to have any trouble. I mean, we were looking for the finish because I really made a mistake, and leaving the pits, you know, I really messed up, and we were out there running for a finish, and unfortunately that was the end of it then.
21: Thanks for talking to us. And Vince, you've got to be a little disappointed with both cars out. It's not been a good day for you.
19: No, it hasn't, but, you know, we'll look forward to next year and finish the rest of the season here. John did a good job and a little bit hard on himself right now, but we had an ignition failure in both cars, unfortunately, and we're going on to

0: 17 minutes after noon, 1 hour and 17 minutes of running time with Emerson Fittipaldi dominating the race in a new Penske chassis with the new Chevy Indy V8 Power, and not a Penske entry, but rather Pat Patrick's. Another Chevrolet engine running second, but over 8 seconds behind Emerson Fittipaldi. In a Lola chassis, Michael Andretti has completed 80 laps, as has Al Unser Jr., another Lola Chevy. The next PC18 running in fourth position, car four, that's Rick Mears. In fifth position, car five, Mario Andretti, a Lola Chevrolet engine. So all of those cars are Chevy power. Car six, the Buick power plant. It is Jim Crawford with 79 laps in. He is one lap down. And then running in seventh position, Scott Brayton, also on his 79th lap in car number 22. We have car 30, Raul Boisel, with a Judd engine, also on his 79th lap. He is in eighth position, car 9, Ari Leyendijk, one of the new short-stroke Cosworth power plants. Car number 9 in 79th place, the Provini Veal car. It is Bobby Rahal's car, also one of the new Cosworth engines we have most recently been discussing, out of the field, and Sally Larvik is in his pit.
1: Well, as you can imagine, the Craco team is packing up pretty quickly and headed back to Gasoline Alley. However, Greg Howland is with me. Greg, what happened to Bobby's car?
2: Well, it was on lap 61, and he was going out of lap turn two, and he blew a motor, sucked a valve, and he just had to shut it down and caused a yellow because he had to be towed in.
1: We might mention that this was actually a new engine for Bobby because he blew the other one during the last practice day, so you weren't really sure how this engine was going to work anyway.
2: Well, this engine that we used this time was the one that Michael used last year in the last three races we won the Marlboro Challenge with, and so we went to the old version instead of the new one, and ran into problems again.
1: Okay, very disappointing.
0: Now, Bobby Rahal himself may have something to offer us. Chuck Marlowe has been dogging that story and I think has caught up with it. Chuck?
3: Okay, Bob, listen, I'm very, very sorry. I know you're terribly disappointed. Where did this happen? Any warning at all?
4: No, just coming off of four and traffic. Car all of a sudden just lost power and started to make ugly sounds. So
3: it was just an enormous surprise then.
4: It was, and the car was running beautifully. We just run 216 or something, and I got held up in that pit stop with John Andretti and Siva. They, you know, on the same team, they couldn't get out of the pits, yep. And I had to sit there and wait while they got sorted out, and that lost me a good 10 seconds, I'd say. But we ran right with Mears and Al Sr. and everybody, so I'm pretty proud of the way the car ran.
3: Bob, thank you very, very kindly. Bobby Rahal. Lou?
0: And then there's Gary Jarrell with the Danny Sullivan story.
5: Well, this story now becomes a Penske story, Lou, because Al Unser Sr., a four-time winner, is not going to win this race for a fifth time on this day. He sat in his car for some 5 minutes while they worked at the rear. It was another clutch problem. It was a clutch that slipped that put Sullivan out. And so now, two of the three Penske PC18 Chevy powered with brand new clutches have been sidelined, and only Rick Mears remains on course for this team. Unser is surrounded, as you can well imagine, by cameras and microphones, and as soon as we get an opportunity, we'll try to get a word from him firsthand.
0: And this Indianapolis Motor Speedway Radio Network broadcast of the 73rd running of the Indianapolis 500 is brought to you in part by Goodyear, makers of Goodyear Eagle Racing Radials, the tires used by every driver in today's Indianapolis 500, and by Pennzoil Motor Oil, conqueror of the enemy heat in your engine, with world-class protection of Pennzoil. And 86 laps now for Emerson Fittipaldi. No one to challenge. Almost 10 seconds behind Michael Andretti. They share the same power plant, but they don't share that PC18 chassis.
6: No, that's true. And it's, you know, obviously that's the class of the field today. They have done a tremendous job, I think, the Patrick crew in preparing this car. And it's showing right now because he is out there racing uncontested. You know, nobody, they've had several chances to race with him, and nobody can seem to make it happen. This is the point, though, in the race when you start seeing things happen. In fact, we have him in the pits now. He's coming in. Emerson Fittipaldi is making a pit stop.
0: So Emerson Fittipaldi is in the pit where Gary Jarrell would be watching. We'll keep an eye on that, Gary, as you talk with Danny Sullivan.
5: No, we're going to talk with Al Unser.
0: Yes.
5: Al looking over the wall to check on Emerson Fittipaldi, and I know this is the days and the comments that you don't like to have to make. The clutch problem, any indication, were you aware that Danny had a similar problem, Al?
7: Yes, they came over the radio and told me that Danny's clutch went out, so I thought I was careful with mine, but I guess I wasn't.
5: And, of course, now I suppose you put all the heads together and try to figure out, is it temperature, is it heat, is it where, what might be causing that problem?
7: Well, that's why I came down here to try to talk to Roger and his crew to see if we could maybe get Rick to be easier on the clutch after the pit stops, and maybe that would save it.
5: Prior to the time of that problem, it looked like you were having a relatively flawless performance, a relatively easy day.
7: Yes, everything was going, you know, as well as we wanted it to be. I wasn't in not that big a hurry, but yet I didn't want to get lapped either. So things, I think we were in good shape.
5: Number five waits for another day. It's always a pleasure to see you, but not in this situation.
7: Just a win, is it just waits for another day.
5: All right. Thank you, Al. Al Senior, a four-time winner, standing here alongside the Penske crew. Obviously, extreme.
0: So to turn number four for those classic words at Indianapolis, Bob.
8: We have a problem with Mario Andretti's car. He is very
0: Mario
8: slow
0: is slowing down. Yeah. Oh, it happens every May, it seems. Is he in the pit?
8: He just now enters.
0: Yes, Ron, go ahead.
9: Yes, Mario Andretti, car number five, just passing me right now at the north end of the pits. He should be in your view in just a moment. I'll run down there.
0: We're looking at him now. Sally Larvik, Nemo, let's check the front of the field. We now have Michael Andretti at the front because Emerson Fittipaldi has just concluded a pit stop. So Michael Andretti is now your leader, 89 laps in. Al Unser Jr. running in second spot, some 16, almost 17 seconds behind Michael. Not yet pitted. Car 20, Emerson Fittipaldi has made his pit stop and is on the 89th lap. We also have Rick Mears running on the 89th lap. And with two cars of the PC18s out with clutch problems, for Emerson Fittipaldi and Rick Mears, there just may be some concern. Meanwhile, back down to the pit, and another driver no longer concerned with what it's like out there, but how it was. Here's Sally Larvik.
1: Randy Lewis just kind of leaning against the fence. He qualified very well, qualified in 11th place, same place he qualified last year, and now he is out of the race. But it's been a good month for you, hasn't it, Randy?
10: Well, it has. Obviously, this is very disappointing. I was hoping the Toshiba Special would do a little bit better, and we lost right front upright after, you know, just a handful of laps at speed, so it's very disappointing. We were holding our own out there, and obviously, and the, you know, it pulled away from the rest of the field, and the car was handling great, and the track was in terrific condition, very, very fast.
1: I was going to say, let's talk about the track. It's been resurfaced. Were there any problems at all? Did you find the pits to be too fast coming out?
10: No, the pits were terrific. I mean, you know, last year, of course, I was a rookie here 2 years ago, but the pits were so bumpy, you were lucky to find your right, you know, your right crew in the pits, and now it's beautiful. You can come in. It's much safer. You don't lock them up under braking. You can get away a lot smoother. It's just made the whole process here a lot safer.
1: Okay, thank you, Randy. Randy Lewis, along with a lot of other drivers, will be watching the rest of this race, Lou.
0: Thank you, Sally. And now to Bob Forbes.
11: Lou, the engine cover is off of the car of Mario Andretti's, and he apparently has got some very serious problems. He is still in the car. He's still buckled up. He still has his helmet on, but they are feverishly working on that engine, and right now it does not look good for Mario.
0: And we'll turn now to the south end and Gary Jarrell with one of the leader car observations.
5: Well, Rick Mears came in and made a very fine pit stop, Lou, 14 and a half seconds, and he was on his way. No problems, apparently, as he engaged the engine and came after he came down off the jacks and pulled away from the pits. It was flawless. It was quick. It was purely Penske. He is the lone hope now for this team, having started from the pole, looking for a possible fourth win on this day. Also, a bit earlier, Emerson Fittipaldi came in. No tire change, fuel only for Emo. Thus far, in three pit stops, they have had virtually a flawless afternoon from that standpoint with the Patrick Racing team.
0: Emerson Fittipaldi has scored in second position now, but with Michael Andretti now in the pits, Emo will assume what has become his rightful position this day, the lead, as the green flag still waves. 96 laps now completed. Emerson Fittipaldi, your leader. This is Lou Palmer along with Johnny Rutherford and Donald Davidson up in the tower at the Indianapolis Motor Speedway. Emerson Fittipaldi almost 19 seconds ahead of Michael Andretti after 96 laps. We've got Al Unser Jr. in third position. In fourth position, car four, driven by Rick Mears. So, the top-running car, a PC8 Chevy. The next two, Lola Chevys, the fourth position car, another, the remaining PC18 car in the field. Car 5, 15, the quickest of the Buick cars at the moment. Jim Crawford on his 94th lap. And we have car 9, Ari Leyendijk, quickest of the Cosworths now after 93 laps, running 3 laps behind the leader and in 6th position. Rounding out the top 10, Raul Boysel. He is in Judd-powered car, the Domino Pizza entry for Doug Searson in 7th position. In 8th, car 86, Dominic Dobson. 22 is Scott Brayton in 9th spot. And car number 56 is in 10th position. 56 driven by Taro Palmrath, a rookie here 1 year ago.
12: Lou, an update on some speeds. We've been noticing that Emerson Fittipaldi, the fastest lap ever turned in the race, that's history. We've been seeing Fittipaldi doing routinely 218 and 219, and we've got a note from timing and scoring. It has been triple-checked that number 6, Michael Andretti, on lap 934, went 220.496 miles an hour. And Lou, another amazing streak continues on. It used to be that the middle of the front row was the best starting position. There have been 13 pole winners have gone on to win the race. At one time, the record was 10 by the middle of the front row. We're remaining on 10 because nobody, not only has nobody won from there since Mario Andretti 20 years ago, in almost every case since then, the middle of the front row car has not finished. I think we've had like 3 or 4 in the top 10 in 20 years. They almost always drop out. It continues today. Al Unser, middle of the front row, is out of the race.
0: So, the leader remains with 99 laps, almost halfway through with this event that he has dominated. It is a matter of Emerson Fittipaldi having maybe the best day of his life in IndyCar racing. He's had a couple of other good years out on the international circuit, the Grand Prix circuit, and has established a new career here. In fact, Emerson's first win came not on a road course when he entered IndyCar competition, but on the oval at Michigan. He is the leader. The Mario is slowing down report, followed up on now by Bob Forbes in the pits.
13: As he slowed down, he had a throttle problem. They fixed that, and he's just come into the pits again for a normal stop. He did want us to mention on the radio, Bill Yeager, a person who has worked with him for 30 years in his pit crew, had a heart transplant about a month ago, and he is recovering in Indianapolis. He wanted to send best wishes to him, Lou.
0: And we want to say we're halfway home now, and Emerson Fittipaldi and Michael Andretti are the two on that lap. MO, 100 laps completed, also completing 100. Michael Andretti, but 21 seconds back. Back live from the Indianapolis Motor Speedway, I'm Lou Palmer. We are past the halfway point now in this 500-mile race. Emerson Fittipaldi is your leader. He has dominated this race from the very first lap, setting records as he went. On the first lap, exceeding 209 miles an hour, eclipsing Michael Andretti's 1986 first lap record of near 203. Michael had gone 204.6 on his second lap in 86. Fittipaldi up to 213.9. But then the pace slowed as a problem in the third lap coming off turn 4 set up this situation.
8: The car has gone into the pit area. I believe it hit the abutment separating the track and the pit road. It is well out of my view. The car went into the pit area and is stopped there right now.
0: That was Bob Jenkins' call early on the third lap. In the pits, Andy Kanapensky talked this over with Ron Carroll. And it is a report.
14: In high and made contact with the wall, spun the car, and come down into the infield and hit the guardrail backwards at the entrance to the pits.
15: Okay, the car is obviously destroyed.
14: Yeah, we don't worry about cars. We got plenty of race cars. Kevin was sitting here in front of me a few brief minutes ago. He's coherent. He's talking. He feels fine. Complained about a little soreness in the neck, so he put a neck brace on him and took him over to the field hospital just for observation.
0: The Machinist Union manager, Andy Konopensky, Kanapensky, that is, with Ron Carroll, about Kevin Kogan, who had arrived at the infield hospital, and we got this account from Dr. Henry Bach.
16: Kevin Kogan was brought in here after his track incident. He was awake and alert. He's complaining of some neck pain and some right arm pain. We're going to send him down to the Methodist Trauma Center for further evaluation and treatment.
0: It was a heavy hit. Johnny Rutherford observing that the car came off the outer wall into the inner wall at the head of the pit area, then into that wall that separates the main racetrack itself and the pits. Almost direct side hit, but the car came apart, the engine separating from the tub, and that absorbed a great deal of the energy and accounts for just what we have been talking about, Kevin Cogan surviving what appeared to be a horrendous accident. Emerson Fittipaldi, when the green flag came out again, moved further to the front of the field. He has dominated this day. He continues to after 107 laps. Fittipaldi has never won here, a two-time world driving champion. One of the former winners was out early in the race, Gordon Johnson.
17: Oh, evidently something happened to the engine going down the back straightaway. It just blew up, I guess. Something happened to it.
0: And Gary Bettenhausen also out of the race and too early.
18: I was really looking forward to a great day. The car's been running super all month long, and the Buick engine has performed flawlessly, and just something minor happened in the camshaft, because it must have stopped turning momentarily. It bent every valve in the engine, and we're just running at first gear, warming up.
0: So we were talking about Kevin Cogan, Gordon Johncock, Gary Bettenhausen, guys out of the race far earlier than they had hoped, continuing to lead, continuing to dominate. Emerson Fittipaldi in the Marlboro PC18 Chevy Indy V8. Danny Sullivan, same kind of car. Different sponsorship for Miller High Life, however, encountering problems.
19: All of a sudden, coming down the straightaway, it started spinning. Just a clutch slipping, and the motor was just revving real high. And I slowed down and came in the pits, and that was it. We tried one more time, but it would have taken me about 150 laps just to get up to speed again with it slipping that bad.
20: I know you were trying to play it very cautious because of the injury to the arm and the starting position. How did the arm feel? How was all of that going until the problem arose?
19: Well, we were being cautious, but I felt pretty comfortable. I guess we had moved up quite a bit, probably 10 or 15 places, and you know, there was a great race going on, but arm wasn't bothering me very much. I mean, it wasn't as comfortable as I would have liked, but that's the way it's going to be with a broken arm.
0: Now that was Danny Sullivan, a former winner. We had eight in the field. We've heard from Gordon Johncock, and now Tom Sneva.
21: The fuel nozzle or something stuck open, and we just had fuel everywhere. But before that, we had some kind of electrical problem. The motor wouldn't run any RPM down the straightaway. So, you know, we're just sort of out there idling around anyway. The fuel valve just made it a shorter day.
1: So what you're saying is the car wasn't working well for you from the very beginning?
21: No, it just, we never got it running all day. And, you know, some kind of electric, there are a lot of electrical components in the car, and something wasn't working quite right.
0: And that was former winner Tom Sneva. There is more. This is not the day for former winners. Bobby Rahal had a problem.
4: Coming off of four and traffic, the car all of a sudden just lost power and started to make ugly sounds. So
3: it was just an enormous surprise then.
4: It was, and the car was running beautifully. We just run 216 or something, and I got held up in that pit stop with John Andretti and Sneva. They, you know, on the same team, they couldn't get out of the pits, yep. And I had to sit there and wait while they got sorted out, and that lost me a good 10 seconds, I'd say. But we ran right with Mears and Al Sr. and everybody, so I'm pretty proud of the way the car ran.
0: So, Gordon Johncock out, Danny Sullivan out, Tom Sneva out, Bobby Rahal out, former winners, so is Al Unser.
22: They came over the radio and told me that Danny's clutch went out, so I thought I was careful with mine, but I guess I wasn't.
20: And, of course, now I suppose you put all the heads together and try to figure out, is it temperature, is it heat, is it where, what might be causing that problem?
22: Well, that's why I came down here to try to talk to Roger and his crew to see if we could maybe get Rick to be easier on the clutch after the pit stops, and maybe that would save it.
0: And so it went for former winners this day. Johnny Rutherford may not feel all that bad being up in the booth. This isn't the day for former winners, it seems. Rick Mears is still out there. Not much else.
6: Well, if I had been there, Lou, you know, this might have been the one for me.
0: It's possible. Is it going to be the one for Emerson Fittipaldi? It's Gary Jarrell in that pit.
5: And as we were hearing on the recap from Al Unser Sr., Fittipaldi, the race leader, the dominant factor all day, came in for his fourth stop of the afternoon. Again, it was fresh tires all the way around. He took fuel only the last time. This time, fresh rubber, full load of fuel, 17 seconds. Everything looking real good, and a lot of cautious optimism down here in the Pat Patrick pit, Lou.
0: He has 112 laps, and when he came into pit, had a 23-second lead over Michael Andretti. Two-way communication furnished to the Indianapolis Motor Speedway by Motorola. 116 laps completed for Michael Andretti, car number 6. Emerson Fittipaldi at the moment about 8.5 seconds behind. And Gary Jarrell is in Rick Mears' pit.
5: Well, Lou, the disappointment has now reached another former winner. Rick Mears has just popped the steering wheel away. The helmet is still on. He's unbuckled. He has just climbed out of the cockpit. He came in. The engine was quiet as he rolled to a stop. There was a quick huddled conference with his crew chief. And now he steps out and he begins that process of unbuckling the helmet. So the man who started from the pole for a record fifth time, who won it here a year ago for the third time in an illustrious career, who's been a top five finisher on, I believe, seven occasions in his now 12 years at Indianapolis, will not be in that familiar spot this time around. The Penske team that started with such great hopes today first lost Sullivan, then lost Al Unser, and now is joined on the sidelines by Rick Mears.
0: Yeah, go believe the odds. And out on that racetrack now, it is not a PC-18 in front, but rather Michael Andretti's Lola Chevrolet. He is 10 seconds ahead of Emerson Fittipaldi's PC-18. And in the Andretti pit, Bob Forbes.
13: It appears that Michael will be coming in fairly soon, and I would assume that when he does, he will relinquish that lead to Emerson Fittipaldi, and the crew is standing by right now. The stops for Michael Andretti have really been great so far. He's had no problems in his pit stops.
0: But what we are probably going to see is Michael Andretti in the pit, and then Emerson Fittipaldi, John, picking up the lead again and having his way.
6: Yes, he knows that all he has to do is finish and run, I think, at this point. At least that's the way it certainly looks from here. He has dominated all day, and he is in no hurry right now. He knows that Michael has to make a stop. There's no point in running him down. He'll just wait until he does, go by, and assume the lead again.
0: We must also presume that he knows what's happened to the other PC-18s. There were only three others. They are all out, at least two of them with clutch problems that may be inherent to the car itself.
6: Yes, it will be interesting to find out what happened to Rick Mears' car. If it was the same thing, then I would think the Patrick team will certainly be on edge down there.
0: And if it was, as Larry Henry had called, a puff of smoke and a possible or probable engine problem, we don't know what Mears' clutch may have been like in 10 or 15 laps, and Mo must wonder about his own. But we are going to wait for this change. Coming now, we will see whether or not Michael Andretti is ready to pit, and we'll go to Bob Forbes when that does happen, and we'll look on the racetrack, and I am certain, see Emerson Fittipaldi break once more for the lead. As we watch them come around one more time, let's go to the backstretch and Howdy Bell on another race.
2: Thank you very much, Lou. And our position here on the inside of the track, we look across the track to about four buildings that are maintenance barn buildings and one house that sit between the golf course and the track surface itself. Apparently this little girl, about 7 years old, is a child of one of the full-time maintenance people here at the Speedway, I would guess. She has a little radio-controlled race car that she has been running out there on the paved area between the barns, the maintenance barns, and the Speedway. She's probably about, 20, 30 feet outside the track there, just minding her own business, playing with her little race car, while these cars, million dollars of cars, streak down the straightaway here, this backstretch, at 225, 230 miles an hour. It's an interesting situation, Lou.
0: And out on the turns, we are getting word, I think, on the USAC circuit that Emerson has been below the white line with, if not consistency, some frequency. Let's go to turn one.
7: Yeah, he's been doing it, Lou, but he's not by his lonesome. It has been a regular zoo up here. Early in the race, the guys were pretty good about driving either on or above that white line. Fittipaldi, just as you mentioned that, was down at least 3 or 4 feet behind or below this white line. Tom Bedford, the chief steward, said that's a no-no. We got an interesting situation developing here.
0: And Bob Jenkins at the north end of the track in turn four, you see anything similar?
8: Well, I have seen a lot of running below the white line all race long, really, and Mo certainly is not among those who have violated it most. However, it appears to me as if that extra lane that they get here on the inside, or at least they're using, has been very good, because we would have had several accidents up here in turn four were it not for that. It seems that those who are in the middle of the pack are running the groove, but the faster guys, in finding a way to pass, are going to the inside and dropping well below the white line for safety reasons.
0: And that would be allowed, I would suppose. We're into an interpretation of the rule, and so far, no infraction has been called. 122 laps. Al Unser Jr. now pits. He is running in third position. Emerson Fittipaldi still in second, but we are waiting a pit stop by car six, Michael Andretti, present leader, on the 123rd lap. Sally Larvik.
1: Yes, Lou. Jim Crawford has had a problem from the first pit stop. He has no clutch, so every time he comes into the pits and they refuel him, they've got to physically push him out in order for his car to start, otherwise it stalls. They've been able to do that the last two pit stops. They're hoping to continue to do that, but as you can imagine, they're holding their breath every time Jim comes in.
0: He is four laps back, but he is in fourth position, so it is worth keeping that run going. Rick Mears, meanwhile, out of the race hasn't had that bad a month. We'll talk about that in a moment as Michael Andretti, our leader, comes into the pit now. Bob Forbes, I think you're there.
13: I am right here, Lou, and he hits his mark perfectly. There go the tires. They're changing all four tires. They're getting the fuel in. So far, everything going very smoothly. And they're behind the car. The jacks are down. Michael Andretti races the engine, waiting for the last bit of fuel. There it is. He's on his way.
0: And he is on his way now in second position. Emerson Fittipaldi has again assumed the lead after 124 laps. Michael Andretti joins the chase, but now 20 seconds back. Rick Mears out of the race. Again, we said had a very, very good month. He has picked up a number of prizes. Among other things, our pole position qualifier for this year's race received a beautiful StarCraft van valued at $30,000 and a check for $5,000 from the StarCraft Corporation for winning the StarCraft Pole Position Award. StarCraft, a leading manufacturer of aluminum and fiberglass pleasure boats, recreational vehicles, and custom vans. Emerson Fittipaldi at 128 laps, still your leader. 23 seconds back, Michael Andretti. It is Al Unser Jr. in third position. And car 15, the problem in the clutch, still has not pulled back. Jim Crawford. We have a yellow because Ari Leyendijk lost power big time along the main straightaway. Smoke enough that mosquito control won't have to come near here for several months. As the Provini Veal car slows on the course, smoking badly, we move to the south pits and Gary Gerrell.
20: Well, over alongside on the pit wall, the Rocket Rick Mears, the man who came in with such great hopes, who set records, of course, in getting the pole once again and had hoped to win for a fourth time. Tell us what type of problem and was there any indication of problems leading up to it, Rick?
9: Well, we aren't sure what happened. It's something, I believe, in the engine. We aren't sure yet until we really get it apart and look at it. And no warning. It was just a very quick thing that happened. And, you know, really the Pennzoil car was working very well. We were kind of biding our time. We just run some laps around the 216, 217 mile hour range. So, you know, we were making some small adjustments. The car was coming along very well, but it wasn't our day. We'll have to wait till next year.
20: What was the story with your clutch? Were you having any problems that had been experienced by your teammates, both Sullivan and Unser?
9: No. The clutch was working pretty well. So, and I'm pretty sure that isn't what happened to mine. I think it was something in the engine. But everything was going well with the clutch. No problem there. It just, it was kind of disappointing, I guess. But it wasn't our day.
20: A man who has had great days at this speedway, not one of those days today, Lou. Our thanks to Rick Mears.
0: And our leader, Emerson Fittipaldi, has been in the pits and I think just now leaving. Chuck Marlowe, how did it go?
3: Very long pit stop. They took him up on the jacks, looked at the tires. They decided the tires were okay, dropped him back down again after they refueled. Then suddenly decided they were going to change the tires. Back up again, he went, and just an extended pit stop, Lou.
0: Okay, extended, but his lead not so substantial, maybe 18 seconds. We'll see how it turns out as we look on the main straightaway now. Emerson Fittipaldi, 129 laps complete. Michael Andretti, same lap. Car 6 was 17 seconds back. Now we'll see how it plays out as the pace car has picked up the entire field, of course, with Crawford running immediately behind it. Again, this is one of those opportunities for drivers perhaps to stretch, to maybe relax isn't the right word, I would think, in a race of this kind. Emerson Fittipaldi, earlier this month, gave us a view of just how he manages to get it done.
10: When the yellow comes, you try to open the visor and get some fresh air and, you know, go through a deep breath and say, oh, great, I can relax a little bit now.
0: Emerson Fittipaldi. John, were you really able to relax in running a 500? Or if you did you ever relax and win one?
6: Yes, you really can. It's a situation where when you're in the command like that, things are going your way. So it really, you just kind of ask the car to do things for you, and it does it. But on these cautions, it's just as Emerson says, it's a chance to relax. You've been gripping that wheel with a death grip for maybe 24, 25 laps, and suddenly you get a chance or get a caution, and you release your grip on the wheel with one hand and then the other hand, and they actually hurt. The fingers, the joints in your fingers hurt from gripping the wheel so long. You have a chance to hold your hand up, as Emerson said, open your visor and hold your hand up, deflect some air from outside in and cool you off a little bit. Have a chance to look around, check the car, the instruments, everything to make sure any signboard information down along the front straightaway your crew can have for you. So there are a lot of things, and especially this time in the race, because this is the time when if you're running by yourself, especially for a new driver here, you tend to want to lose concentration just for that split second. And that can be disaster if you're in the right, in the wrong place in the turn or getting there. Fortunately, the cars go fast enough now that you better pay attention or you're going to be in serious trouble. But you have a tendency, if you're running in a crowd, and I've seen a lot of groups, it's kind of funny today that the cars stay in packs and run together, and that can be a potentially dangerous situation, because if you lose that concentration while you're going down a straightaway or something catches your eye and you look at it for just an instant and look up and you're in the wrong place, you've really got trouble.
0: So you can relax physically, but never, never mentally.
6: Never mentally. You have to be right there and thinking about the car and what you're doing, the job you're doing, so you don't have that lapse. But you can move your hands and take your foot and move your ankle around a little bit. And it's a time for a little relaxation.
0: As we wait for a start now, there is one other thing I'll ask you as we make sure they get started here. A guy like Emerson Fittipaldi knows he is dominating the day. I watched you dominate a 500-mile race in Michigan just a couple of years back. Your last laps were at 217 miles an hour. Are there times when you just know it's your day, and can you explain it?
6: You really can't, and it's gratifying.
0: You were so hooked up.
6: Yes,
0: you were so perfect.
6: You work for that moment, for that situation. Everything you've planned and everything you've thought about to do is that way.
0: Here comes our leader. We are looking at the green flag and watching for Al Unser Jr. Car 6 flashes by. We wait now for Emerson Fittipaldi further back in the pack. I think I've not missed him, so let's get a separation point here. He is right with him, apparently. Pick him up in two.
8: We've got Michael Andretti just coming through, Drew, and Emerson Fittipaldi back in the pack a bit as he fights his way through the slower traffic, and they head toward number three.
7: Michael Andretti with a few cars in front of him, but several between he and Emerson Fittipaldi right now. Well, only one now, Scotty Brayton. Emo continues to be on a rail all race long.
8: Michael Andretti going to the inside, passing Raul Boisel in turn number four, and Emo is now in hot pursuit.
0: About a half second behind, coming down the main straightaway now. We move to Jerry Baker in one.
7: Amazing, Lou. There were 10 cars between the pace car and Emerson Fittipaldi when they went back to the green. He has chopped that number in half as they head for number two.
0: On to
8: with
0: two.
8: With the lead, Michael Andretti has it over Emerson Fittipaldi. Just the one car between them as they head down the back stretch and head toward number three with people moving up now.
7: Michael Andretti coming up this way. Emerson Fittipaldi drops to the inside of Raul Boisel. Four wheels underneath the white line. Goes out to the outside and now has his sights on the rear end of Michael Andretti.
8: And Michael Andretti's got heavy traffic in front of him. Davey Jones is right there as they're in the middle of the straightaway now.
0: He gets around him coming to the inside of the track but hasn't passed him. He has now. Emerson Fittipaldi still following, and in the pits, Larry Leyendijk is walking.
11: All right, Lou, yes, and I'm alongside Ari Leyendijk, and we're going to stop here for just a minute. Ari, was that your car coming into the pits and looked like the car quit up there?
12: Well, actually, the engine blew right up here, and I wheeled around and tried to bring it back in the pit.
11: I wasn't sure which car blew the engine, and it came all the way around and almost to the head of the pit.
12: That was me, yeah.
11: Do you know what happened to it? Any warning at all?
12: Everything was going fine, no warning. It just, boom, big noise, and that was the end of the engine, unfortunately.
11: Up to that time, everything ran along all right?
12: Well, we had a problem at one pit stop, but it was running really good. I mean, I moved up immediately after the start, and then we fell back again after that bad pit stop and came back up to fifth place, so things are going great.
11: One final question. How's the track? How's the track itself?
12: Track is just like it always has been. It's getting a little slippery, and it's not as quick as always. It's back to its own self, I think.
11: All right, Leyendijk. Good luck to you. Thank you.
12: Thank you.
0: So, Johnny Rutherford, we've accounted for the two new factory Cosworth engines. They need more work, I guess.
6: Well, it appears that way. You know, it's when you're chasing someone like the Chevrolets, it's tough, and you have to do things or try things that maybe don't always work. So we certainly hope Cosworth comes up with the right combination and makes this thing a little more competitive than it is. It's hard to fathom because it's very competitive today.
0: And we've got a Buick running in fourth place, Jim Crawford. We've got a Judd running in fifth, Raul Boisel. Michael Andretti with about a second and a half lead over Emerson Fittipaldi, both with Chevy engines. Earlier this month, Richard Buck, chief mechanic for the pole-sitting Penske Pennzoil team, received a check for $10,000 and a lawn chief riding more for winning the True Value Master Mechanics Award. True Value salutes the over 6,000 independently owned True Value hardware stores and home centers. Michael Andretti, car six, the leader of 139 laps. Emerson Fittipaldi follows. The yellow flag comes out because we've got smoke coming out of Jim Crawford's Buick car. We pause now 10 seconds for station identifications. This is the Indianapolis Motor Speedway Radio Network. Back at the Indianapolis Motor Speedway Live, Didier Thays with smoke coming from his car. It is Emerson Fittipaldi assuming the lead now, and Sally Larvik in Jim Crawford's pit.
1: Well, Lou, Jim Crawford just radioed back to his pit and said it was the clutch. As we mentioned, he was having problems early in the race. He didn't have a clutch from the first pit stop, and apparently it's gotten the best of him.
0: So, another clutch, another problem, and it is still a day being dominated by the Chevrolet engines, and Emerson Fittipaldi has again moved to the front of the field. He has a 21-second lead over Michael Andretti as things change. John?
6: This is when we start seeing all of these incredible changes, the pit stops, the little adjustments, the little things. It is going to be something to watch and listen to from this point on. The cars are now getting a little bit tired. Everyone wants to change tires each time. So Michael Andretti might be in the catbird seat. This might be the situation where he can put the pressure on Emerson Fittipaldi to catch him. And if Emerson does that, he might lose.
0: And out in turn three, Larry, what are you seeing this day?
7: Well, when Jim Crawford came to a stop here in the third turn, of course, the tow truck came by, gave him a rope, and as they started to pull him, the crowd here in the third turn stood up and gave him a standing ovation. Jim, of course, coming back from a horrendous accident 2 years ago here at the Indianapolis Motor Speedway. Last year, they had to lift him physically in and out of his racing machine. He led at times last year, the only non-Penske car to do so. Finished sixth. This year, a strong contender, and the crowd really giving him a well-deserved round of applause here in the third turn. It was really something to see.
0: And Jim Crawford is rolling very slowly now down pit road. I'm not sure he's going to stretch this all the way to the pits. He's ahead. He's right at the start-finish line. This is a section where there are no pits. USAC scores, observers, PA stand, that sort of thing. And, yeah, the crew is coming up to pick up the car now. Sally Larvik reported the crew leaving. And now, actually, the car is picking up speed because there are five guys on the back wing and pushing it along toward you, Sally. Yeah, that's right. The clutch has been out, Sally, hasn't it?
1: Yeah, and they've been pushing the car all day. I mean, they're probably pretty tired by now, but it was a gallant effort.
0: And they are coming to you right this moment. Is he there?
1: Yeah. They're rolling him into the garage area, Lou. He's still in the car. And we're going to have to go to the garage area to get an interview with him.
0: Yeah, Chuck Marlow is alongside that car now, I think. Right, Chuck?
3: So I'm trotting alongside. They're pushing it at about 4.5 miles an hour. I'm able to stay up with that, Lou.
0: Okay, you keep trotting, and when both of you guys decide you want to settle, we'll check in with you. Ron Carroll, meanwhile, is at the pits, splitting his focus regarding the Archero entry and I think maybe some observations involving Dominic Dobson, who is troubled as well. Ron?
11: Right you are, Lou. Car number 86, Dominic Dobson, and they've taken the rear cowling off of that car. They're looking into the engine compartment, and then just right behind him, one of our first-year drivers, almost hesitate to call them rookies anymore, car number 12, Didier Thays. They also had the housing off the rear engine of that, or the rear of that car. So both car 12, car 86 in the pits, the engines are off. The drivers in the cars, though, they haven't given up yet.
0: Well, you know, with all of the yellows that we have seen, Emerson Fittipaldi, at the end of 140 laps, is running at a new race record. In spite of all of this, Michael Andretti was up to 203 miles an hour as an average. Fittipaldi at 213. Those at laps 110 and 120. At 130, just a bit off. Coming down, Fittipaldi now at 189.2 miles an hour. The old record was set in 86 by Rick Mears, 169.4. That's at 140 laps. Emerson Fittipaldi is the leader now. We have completed 142 laps. We have a yellow flag, and it is Michael Andretti only a half second behind the leader, and then Al Unser Jr. It's a PC18 Chevy Indy V8 for Fittipaldi, for Michael, and for Al Jr. Fittipaldi, the only one of the four new PC-18s, the Penske chassis, but he's not driving for Roger Penske. He's driving for Pat Patrick. The other two chassis are Lolas, carrying the hot Chevy Indy V8 power pack, running in fourth position, the Judd of Raul Boisel, but he is five laps back. Nonetheless, the first three cars are Chevrolet, and it is the Judd now running in fourth position, 138 laps for Boisel to 143 for the leader. In fifth position, car number 22, Scott Brayton. That's a Buick engine. And Brayton is six laps behind the leader. And then the incredible A.J. Foyt is now in sixth position, car number 14, but six laps back. Also six back, car number five, and that's Mario Andretti, who had slowed earlier, lost positions. In eighth position, it is a rookie here. It is Scott, who is driving for the True Sport team now. He is in seven laps back, eighth position, car 50. Jones is in ninth position. These are names floating to the top, but seven laps back. And in 10th position, we have just heard, though, with a problem, Dominic Dobson, car number 86. So Scott Pruett, improving position now, up to eighth position, but he is seven laps behind the leader. And Jim Crawford is now with Chuck Marlow.
3: Jim, I want to talk to you just for a second, if I can. You had clutch problems all day. When did this last take place?
14: Well, the clutch problem was there from lap two or three. Something down at turn one went bang in a big way, just behind me. I don't know what it was yet, but it was pretty terminal.
3: This has to be a very grueling trip for you out there. I notice you're perspiring very, very freely. Is it warm on the track?
14: No, it's not too bad. It's quite pleasant. The track's getting a little bit slippy now, but we were about to start making adjustments to try and keep up with it, but too late now.
3: Jim, your courage is it just goes without word. You do such a marvelous job. We're sorry you had the clutch problem. Sorry you're out so early.
14: Thank you.
0: This 53rd year of participation by the BorgWarner Automotive Company certainly shouldn't go without noting here at the Indianapolis 500-mile race. Today's winner receives a check for $35,000 and a sterling silver miniature of the BorgWarner Trophy, which is on permanent display in the Indianapolis Motor Speedway Hall of Fame Museum. And those keeping track of this race, Emerson Fittipaldi to the top like cream all day. Car 20, 144 laps completed. Some listening, new affiliates. In Tampa, St. Petersburg, you're on WQYK. Virginia Beach, Virginia, WGH. In Albany, New York, we welcome WPTR. And in Baltimore, it's WCAO. Biloxi, Mississippi joins us this year on WVMI. And in Pittsfield, Massachusetts, welcome listeners to WUHN. At the Indianapolis Motor Speedway, 145 laps completed. The yellow flag is out. Emerson Fittipaldi is at the front, 1 second behind and behind the pace car. Make that Michael Andretti. Then Al Unser Jr., 10 seconds behind the leader. Car 2, Rick Gallus's entry. Sally Larvik is with him.
1: Well, Lou, we've been talking about all the disappointments so far in this race. Let's talk about the positive side of it. Rick Gallus is with me. Al Jr.'s a car owner, and it's been going very well for Al out on the track, hasn't it?
15: I'll tell you, you know, we're running 218. We can't catch these guys. They're just like rabbits out there. So we're just doing the best we can and using the yellows, and maybe we can, you know, they're incredibly fast, and Fittipaldi and Michael both doing a good job. So maybe we can just hang in there and see what happens.
1: What is Al radio to you? Are things working well for him? There have been a lot of clutch problems during this race. Anything there?
15: Yeah, we feel good about everything. He's flat out around the racetrack, so it's just hard to catch those guys. They've got it working pretty good. We're running as quick as we qualified, so we're on the lead lap, and we've worked hard to stay there, so we'll just see what happens.
1: Okay, thanks a lot, Rick. Lou?
0: Right, and then on to Ron Carroll with a driver not in contention, Didier Thays. Ron?
16: Thank you very much, Lou, and we are with Didier Thays from Belgium. And Didier, first time here at Indianapolis, what happened to the car?
23: Yeah, I saw when during the yellow, I saw my right rear tire was full of oil, and I just tried to come back to the pits, and I switched off the engine at the straight because the oil pressure went down, and I start the engine again just to stop at the pits, and I think it's something on the oil line or engine or something like that.
16: Well, so the engine itself finally quit.
23: Yes, exactly.
16: Didier, you're from Belgium. We're worldwide. Anybody you'd like to say hello to back there?
23: Yeah, I think it's great for the race to get many foreigners, and it's good for the Indy 500. You talk about the Indy 500 everywhere around the world. I think it's great.
17: Diddy, I hope to see you back here next year.
23: I hope.
17: Hey, thank you very much. Lou?
0: So they circle the track now, these cars behind the Pontiac Trans Am, the 20th anniversary edition. And Jerry Baker watches from above in turn one.
7: Been watching A.J. Foyt in his 32nd race, Lou Palmer. The question is, can A.J. still go racing? Well, I don't know if he can. I wouldn't even pretend to answer that question, but he's found himself a little smooth niche out there. He's been running in the top 10 throughout most of the afternoon. So we'll keep an eye and see how the four-time champion does here today.
0: A.J. Foyt, six laps back from the lead on 141 laps for Foyt, but running in sixth position. And in turn two, Bob Lamy watching him go in the sun.
18: Lou, we've been talking all day about running below the white line. Right now, everybody is, but that's under the direction. They have put down oil dry, a ton of oil dry through the short chute into two, all the way down the backstretch. Some of the drivers even coming now with the wheels up, just trying to blow some of that dust away. A little while ago, you were talking with Johnny Rutherford about relaxing, how the drivers do it, what they do during a time like this. Well, I can tell you what the crowd does. They relax by waving up here. We thought it was for us. We stood up and waved back, only to find out it was David Letterman, who's about 15 or 20 feet down from us. He waves back. The crowd got a big kick out of it. It's just everything's going real slow right now, but it's going to pick up. And when it does, Emerson Fittipaldi and Michael Andretti, what a battle that's going to be. Howdy.
2: Thank you, Bob. And we're here in the middle of the backstretch, of course. And this is about the time in the race, a little earlier than now, when the largest picnic perhaps in the world starts getting underway. We have all of these folks here, and with my position being about 40 feet above the ground, every once in a while I'll get a whiff of fried chicken, a barbecue chicken, or a whiff of a hamburger or steak being grilled. We have some some folks here who have actually built some little risers in the backs of their pickup trucks. One group down here even has a couch, believe it or not, on top of that. So they're in total comfort here off this under the sunshine of this warm Hoosier day. So it's kind of interesting here on the backstretch. It's just like a big picnic right here at this point in the race. Now I wonder what's going on with Larry Henry up in three.
19: Well, we're just taking it kind of easy today. It's most unusual day. I haven't taken my jacket off since this race started, which is very unusual for Indianapolis this late in May. It's been very cool at the top of the grandstand here with breezes continuing to blow. An ideal, perfect day as we see the pace car lights go off, which means they should go green next lap. Michael Andretti, Michael Andretti and Emerson Fittipaldi are lined up. Now, before we went yellow, it looked like Michael had the superior car, that Emo was not going as fast. It's going to be interesting to see on this restart as they begin to jockey. Mario Andretti's at the start of the line right now. Then it's Derek Daly, Emerson Fittipaldi. Michael's trying to go down on the inside of Emerson Fittipaldi right now. So they're getting it set. Bob Jenkins in turn four, they're coming to you.
8: Well, Michael has positioned himself right on Emo's rear wing. In fact, may have pulled beside him and said, hey, Emo, let's get going. The green flag does come out. They exit four, but Emo has the advantage.
0: On the start-finish line, there goes our leader, Emerson Fittipaldi. I was waiting for him to come through. We've got Michael one car behind separating. He manages to come around that, Bob Lamy, and should be ready. Who did?
21: Emerson Fittipaldi is through two. He's fine, followed by Michael Andretti. Then it's Derek Daly, Raul Boissel. The oil dry may have caught some people by surprise. It is blowing up, but we've got the cars in three right in front of Larry.
19: Here comes Emerson Fittipaldi. It looks like dust all over the place from the oil dry. Emo, though, with about a 15-car length advantage on Michael Andretti as they head to turn four.
8: Emo stretches it out just a little bit, keeps the car above the white line. He is pulling away from Michael Andretti.
0: So Emerson Fittipaldi now has a lead over Michael Andretti. He seems to be able to pick it up when he needs. It is a full second. 150 laps have been completed. We're going to try and review the field as it stands when we return. We want to tell you, though, that when this is over, today's race winner will receive a beautiful 14-carat gold ring with over 1 carat of brilliant diamonds, a check for $9,000 from the Herf Jones Company, part of the Herf Jones Champion of Champion Awards. The man who seems destined to pick it up, Emerson Fittipaldi, Michael Andretti, will make the challenge. And the race complexion is about to change as we move toward the main straightaway. Our leader has been Emerson Fittipaldi, John, but it is now Michael Andretti putting the move on.
6: Michael Andretti just reeled Emo in, drove right by, and is now opening up a comfortable lead.
0: He's at you, Jerry.
7: I'm not so sure that Emerson doesn't have a little engine problem, Lou. I swear I saw a puff of smoke a while ago. Bob, what do they look like in two over there?
21: Well, Michael has the lead as he goes by us, and we got unofficially about 0.9 seconds difference. Michael has opened it up 2 laps ago. It was Emo who had that 0.9 second lead. They head to 3, and here's Larry.
19: When they came down the back straightaway last time, that's when Michael made the move. He went to the inside and just blew by Emerson Fittipaldi like he was sitting still, and he still maintains that lead.
8: Still got 45 laps to go. There's quite a distance. However, Michael Andretti is his fastest and the strongest, it appears, at this point.
0: So it is, without question, Michael Andretti now running to the front. Almost 0.7 seconds separating Michael Andretti and Emerson Fittipaldi, running 1 and 2 after 155 laps. 11, almost 12 seconds back, we have Al Unser Jr. Then we've got Raul Boisel in fourth position. In fifth, it is Scott Brayton, but 6 laps back, also 6 laps back, A.J. Foyt, Mario Andretti. We have Scott Pruitt, 7 laps back, running in eighth position. We have John Jones in car number 50 in ninth position, and car 29, Rich Bogler, in 10th position, 8 laps back. Donald, can we take it further?
4: Yes, Lou, certainly. Actually, it's Davy Jones in the number 50 that's in ninth, and then Bogler. All right, then we've got Bernard Jourdain in 11th, followed by Billy Vukovic the 3rd. We won't get the lap count. John Jones in 13th. 14th is Taro Palmrath. 15th is Ludwig Heimrath Jr. 16th is Rocky Moran, several laps behind because of the not being able to take the green at the start. Then the next few cars that we've got here are out of the race. We're showing Dominic Dobson in 17th, followed by Jim Crawford, followed by Didier Taze. In 20th position at the moment, but still running, is Derek Daly. If Derek Daly can run another 9 laps, he will pass the last 3 cars that I just gave you, and that would move him into 17th place. Following Derek Daly, we have all of these cars are out but one. Ari Leyendijk, 21st. In 22nd, Pancho Carter, in and out of the pits, has not come around for some time. He has not been declared out, so we continue to watch him. He could move up a couple of spots. From there on down, Lou, it is as we gave it to you earlier. I'll review it if you wish. 23rd is Rick Mears. This will be his final finishing position. Nothing will change this. 24th will be Al Unser. 25th, John Andretti. 26th, Bobby Rahal. 27th, Tom Sneaver. 28th, Danny Sullivan. 29th will be Randy Lewis, followed by Teo Fabi, Gordon Johncock, Kevin Cogan, and Gary Bettenhausen in 33rd. Lou?
0: There they are, the field as it stands as the leader completes 158 laps. It is Michael Andretti, Emerson Fittipaldi, 1 second behind now and not seemingly able to close in car 20. Also at the end of 158 laps, car 2, Al Unser Jr., but he is almost 15 seconds behind the leader. Those are the only cars on the lead lap. Back in 5 laps behind, Raul Boisel is in fourth position. We have Scott Brayton in fifth position. And we are approaching the 160-lap mark in a race that had been dominated by Emerson Fittipaldi. And now, John, it seems as if it is Michael Andretti that has managed to boil up. Let's now go to Sally Larvik in the Doug Shearson pit, where a Judd engine is pushing the car. Though 5 laps back, he is in fourth position.
1: The fastest Judd engine here, and you must be pretty happy about that. It's the fastest Judd engine here. You must be pretty happy about that.
5: Well, I'll let you know in another 40 laps or so, but right so far we're pleased. Seems to be running well.
1: After that 1 minute pit stop because you had that incident in the pits, he was able to get out and no problem so far, Doug?
5: Well, I thought the team did a marvelous job of recovering from that. I was really proud of everybody's effort, and we're just ticking them off, hopefully.
1: Okay, thank you, Doug. You know, Doug Shearson said to me yesterday, it isn't the speed that's going to count here at this track. It's going to be the consistency, and he thinks that the Judd engine has that.
0: Consistency, handling, power, it is all part of the ingredient of the race. Car 6 seems to be handling well and has plenty of power. It is Michael Andretti's car. It is a Lola. It is a Chevrolet power plant. The sponsorship involves Kmart and Haviland. Now, another of the Chevrolet power plants in a PC18, Emerson Fittipaldi, is losing ground to Michael Andretti. We go to the Fittipaldi pit and Gary Gerrell.
9: Well, Lou, we may have been able to pinpoint the problem. We understand from members here in the crew that MO has developed a bit of a push, and so the handling problem may have cost him that little edge of dominance that he had earlier. But amazingly, he's still running laps in traffic, 216 miles per hour. So while they have the push, MO seems to be coping with it at this point. He's hanging tight. They're hoping that they'll get an opportunity to perhaps get a fresh set of tires or make the change on a yellow or a next pit stop. They figured that one more stop will do it.
0: And we've got Michael Andretti slowing down. You guys see it at the south end?
7: I've got it right here. It's the crowd just came up in a big roar. He's down below the white line. There's smoke coming out of the rear of the automobile. He's just about halfway through the short chute. Bob, can you see him over there?
0: Bob Lamy.
18: Yes, he's lipping into two, and the smoke is billowing out of the back of the car. Emerson Fittipaldi long ago passed. Michael is just down low below the white line and coasting down the backstretch right now, and he apparently, of course, is out.
0: Okay, so Michael Andretti slowing down. The yellow light comes out, and Emerson Fittipaldi will be our leader when he comes around, but he will duck into the pit now. He is heading for the south end, and Gary Gerrell.
9: And we wait for him, the crew frantically scrambling over the wall, the crowd really into the Fittipaldi effort, and Lou, the last time they were in, they took on, even though it was under the yellow, four tires and a full load of fuel in 12.3 seconds. That was the fastest stop that we have had at this end of the pits by anyone thus far today. And this one looks to be another great stop at just a fraction under 13 seconds or a fraction over. Fittipaldi's crew really doing the job responding to the pressure. They're now in the lead, and this crowd behind the Patrick Pitt is really into this event this afternoon.
0: And it was Sally Larvik who a year ago had researched the information. The quickest pit stops are under the yellow. We won't try to explain it, but it does work out. Sears Roebuck, makers of the Die Hard battery, posted $20,000 to be paid to the first six finishers of this year's race, contingent on their use of Die Hard battery. 10 Indianapolis 500 winners have used the Die Hard battery to start their 500-mile journey around this historic racetrack. A journey being led by Emerson Fittipaldi at the end of 163 laps. Back live from the Indianapolis Motor Speedway, I'm Lou Palmer, and our leader is pitting. It is Al Unser Jr., but it will not be for long, as Emerson Fittipaldi behind the pace car with the yellow light out will assume the lead. Sally Larvik.
1: Now, there was some confusion earlier. They had all four tires out, and they were waiting for Al to come in, and then he didn't come in, and so they put everything behind the wall again, and they had a little bit of discussion, and they just decided to refuel the car. So Al came in, they refueled it, and he's out very quickly.
0: And out of the race, Poncho Carter. Electrical problems, we think, but we can probably do better than that in finding out up close and personal. Our broadcasting companion 1 year ago, Poncho Carter, is now walking with Ron Carroll.
11: All right, Poncho, and of course you were with us last year on the radio broadcast with Lou Palmer, and you gave it every good shot today.
13: Well, we tried all we could, you know, with the Hardy Special. We had an electrical problem early on. We thought we had it fixed. It came back. We tried the last two or three stops to get it fixed, and it just wouldn't run up to speed, and there's no sense being out there running that slow this late in the race. It's time to let the front runners go for the win.
11: Okay, what's going on out there? The track conditions still holding up?
13: I don't know. My car felt great chassis-wise. The crew did just an excellent job. I could drive the car anywhere I wanted to, and we just were short on horsepower.
11: Poncho, better luck next year. We'll hope to see you.
13: Thank you.
0: Well, here at Indianapolis, it's a yellow flag again, but not for long. The pace car, the Pontiac Trans Am, making the dart into the pit at the north end. The green flag comes out at the start-finish line. Emerson Fittipaldi comes around the slower car, and he is our leader. Emerson Fittipaldi closing now smoothly in turn one. Let's see if the acceleration continues. We had some feeling that it was possible that the car could be down on power, may have had a problem. We don't think so. On the back straightaway now and heading toward Larry Henry in turn three. When you see him, Larry, you pick it up. Emerson Fittipaldi, our leader at 166 laps.
19: Well, if he's got engine problems, he didn't show it that time. He had two cars in front of him on the restart. He's 30 car lengths ahead of the car that led the pack to the green flag. That's how strong he is right now.
8: Raul Boisel was at the head of the pack. However, Emo has long since dispensed with him, and Emo is setting sail for victory lane.
0: So Emerson Fittipaldi leads at the end of 167. Al Unser Jr. held that lead, seemed to be ready to pit, didn't, stayed out, came in. He is running in second position, 8 seconds back, Sally.
1: Rick Gallus, and he said there was really no confusion at all regarding the pits. They wanted to wait as long as they possibly could for Al before they refueled the car, and that's what they did. As far as the tires go, they said that they didn't really need any tires, so everything is going like clockwork and on schedule for them.
0: And Johnny Rutherford, these tires this year on this track seems to be mated perfectly.
6: Extremely so. Goodyear did a marvelous job. Last year we had a little bit of a problem with the front tire and it not wanting to grip quite as well as the rear tire, and so we were constantly fighting a push. This year, with the new surface, the new tire, the tires are perfect because the front is much better, and that's why we're seeing all of these speeds.
0: And again, the mating of the tire to the track and the chassis, and it is the only one of four left. The 18 seemed to have the advantage. In fact, let's take a moment. You could well have been in this race. All of us had expected it. You certainly as well. The big kids, these heavily financed teams, the PC-18 project, the Chevrolet engine, it really puts stress.

0: we were just a little bit short. I think another day and I would have made it, or even another couple of hours and I might have made it comfortably, but it was not to be, and that's the way it is. And of course, when you're up against the bigger teams, you tend to do your own thing, go out and see how the chips fall, and pick up what you want and go on to the next one.
1: And once we get you out on the racetrack, then you got a shot at it, but you got to get there first.
0: Get there.
1: That's next year. This year, though, even with the heavy bucks, if you're running for Newman Haas, it can't necessarily be an automatic day. Ron Carroll's with Michael Andretti.
2: Michael Andretti, what happened?
3: Motor broke.
2: You were running so very, very well.
3: The car was the best I've ever had anywhere, I'll tell you. The thing was just on rails, and, you know, all we were doing is just running a nice, consistent run, you know. It's not taking, trying not to take anything out of the car, but I guess we took a little bit too much.
2: What was that bit with you and Emerson Fittipaldi a minute ago where you diced back and forth?
3: Well, we were having a good run at it. You know, it was at this point it was going to be between me and Emerson, I believe, because you know, he seemed to be the strongest. But in the end there, it seemed like I had a little bit more over him. I was starting to pull away from him a little bit.
2: Well, we're sorry to see you out. Hope to see you back next year. I'm sure we will.
3: I'll be back.
2: Michael Andretti, thank you.
3: Thank you.
1: Michael Andretti being heard in Honolulu on KGH, in Tulsa, Oklahoma on WVOO, and in Portland, Oregon on KSGO, and in Canada on the entire CKO radio network. And they're hearing some of this noise through PZM microphones furnished by Crown International of Elko. Back live at the Indianapolis Motor Speedway in the waning moments of the Indianapolis 500, Emerson Fittipaldi has 175 laps completed now. The only man on the lap to challenge with him is almost 15 seconds back. That's Al Unser Jr. In terms of running this race, we started with four rookies, Donald Davidson.
4: We now have three, Lou. The only one out so far is Didier Tace from Belgium, who dropped out after 131 laps and so shows in 20th place. The other three still running. We have Scott Pruitt is running in 8th place, but he is 8 laps behind the leader. In 10th place, Bernard Jardin is running in 10th. He is also 8 laps behind the leader. And then we have John Jones running in 11th, and he is 10 laps behind the leader. A couple of...
1: You know, John Jones was talking to us earlier about being here. I mean, it is different. It is special.
5: It's the biggest race of the year as far as, you know, as far as the spectators and the sponsors and that sort of thing are concerned, because you're here for the 3 weeks, or for a full month in my case, and, you know, there's a lot of hype and excitement around it, so it's something that, you know, I think all drivers aspire to get here and have the chance to race in it, and once you get here, it's, you know, it's definitely a difficult place to figure out.
1: John Jones, still out there running.
4: And a couple of historical points that we can get in here. When John Jones qualified for the 500, Lou, he became the 8th driver with the surname of Jones to make the starting lineup. There has still never, ever been anybody by the name of Smith in the 500. We have an update on the fastest lap. On lap 85, and this will be official tomorrow, we have an unofficial fast lap of 222.788 miles per hour. That was by Emerson Fittipaldi on lap 20. And another piece of business, we reported earlier that Dominic Dobson was out. It turns out that he was not. He made a very lengthy pit stop, but he is now back on the track.
1: In the pit area, meanwhile, as Emerson Fittipaldi dominates out on the racetrack, we've got Gary Gerald tracking him in the pits.
6: Well, it's interesting. You were talking about a 2:22 lap early in the competition by Emerson Fittipaldi. We reported the crew said they had a push. They got the yellow. They changed the tires. They did it in splendid fashion to the cheers of thousands behind the pit wall here. Since they've gone back out with a full fuel load, Emerson is running consistently at 216 miles per hour, just knocking them off one after another. So apparently they lost the push with a fresh set of tires, and they're getting terrific speed, according to my clocks and the information we have here, even with a full load of fuel. That also brings up the interesting point that with approximately 22 laps to go, both he and Unser are undoubtedly going to have to make one more stop before this race is complete. And it comes down to the battle in the pits. This is where the Patrick team thought they lost last year's race to Rick Mears. They'll get a chance to win this year's race as they battle Al Unser Jr.
1: Your observation from the pit on the main straightaway parallels something Larry Henry and I were talking about off the air just a few moments ago regarding Emerson Fittipaldi and the handling of his Marlboro PC18 Chevy. Larry?
7: Lou, his car before earlier when they had the problem, he had all four wheels below the white line. Recently, all four wheels have been above the white line, which means his car is working well. Now he's beginning to slide a little bit back down. Al Unser Jr., he may have a push.

0: His car is down below that white line. But moments ago, also, Emerson Fittipaldi gave the crowd a thrill. Four cars coming down the back straightaway. He darted to the inside. Quick move. It looked like he was going into the grass as he passed A.J. Foyt. Then he whipped it back in line and took off. But a risky move at this stage when you've got a comfortable lead.
1: Emerson Fittipaldi, 180 laps now completed. And the only other man on the same lap with him is Al Unser Jr., and he is about 15 seconds back. Six laps back, Raul Boysel. Six laps, but running in third place. And it has been... Yes, go ahead.
2: In turn four, Bernard Jourdain loses a wheel. Oh, it's Terrell Palmroth has lost a wheel, the wheel bounding in front of me along the wall. Meanwhile, Palmroth is... headed to the pit area. Luckily, nobody behind him hit the wheel, and all is okay.
1: Okay, I thank you very much. And I also thank Tom Alibrandi for that. I said go ahead without identifying you. I am awfully glad we got that in quickly. Meanwhile, will this bring in the final round of pit stops? Both of our leaders need it. Let's now take a look at the Palmroth situation from Ron Carroll.
3: All right, Lou, thank you. I'm in the Terrell Palmroth pit right now. He just ran over a hose. I'm not sure what that's going to mean, but the left front wheel is simply gone. He came in on all three wheels. They now have the car up on the jacks. They are starting to change the tires, but wait a minute. I think Palmroth may be getting ready to get out of the car, and I'm not sure he's going to continue.
1: Okay, so what we're going to do is go to Gary Jarrell in the leader's pit.
4: And here's Fittipaldi once again. He's had splendid service all day long, and we learned just moments ago, Lou, and I think this is the interesting twist of the day. On the last stop, they not only corrected the push, they put his qualifying tires on. He's down off the jacks, 13.1 seconds. Another splendid stop for Fittipaldi, but he slows on the pit road. He's forced pits away from us, hits the clutch, it engages, and he goes back onto the course. But you could hear this tremendous gasp from the crowd as they thought the motor had stopped. It was that close, but Emo rolls along in the lead with 18 laps to go.
1: That is heart-stopping. I don't know how much of that is luck and how much of that is professionalism, John, but he looked like he was dead in the water, and he caught it and made it go.
5: Yes, and it's one of those situations where it just chills your blood because, you know, the urgency of the moment, you've got to keep that thing running, keep everything under control. Emo did just that. He was able to get the clutch down. Obviously he might have been shifting gears or starting out and it caught an air bubble and quit on him. He was able to get it back running again, obviously, and we saw the black marks as he lit the tires up and took off around the safety vehicle.
1: John Rutherford, looking at our leader, car 20, Emerson Fittipaldi, 182 laps, 30 second back. It is Al Unser Jr., 182 laps, and the yellow light came out because of a wheel off the Palmroth car, and I think Ron Carroll's with him.
3: Right you are, Lou. I have Terrell Palmroth. Terrell, what happened there?
6: I lost the left front wheel in turn three.
3: You'd just been in the pits moments before.
6: I didn't hear you, sorry.
3: You had just been in the pits, I think, had you not?
6: Yeah, I told the team that I have something wrong in my front of the car. The steering doesn't work well, and so they gave me new tires, but the car didn't felt very well, so I told them that there is still something wrong. So I didn't put the car really full speed, but I was quite high speed, and I lost the left wheel.
3: Okay, you're okay, though.
6: I'm fine.
3: Okay, Terrell Palmroth, thank you very much.
1: And happy birthday to Terrell Palmroth. And now to the pits and Sally Larvik, the second-place car, Al Unser Jr.
7: Well, Lou, as you can well imagine, there's a lot of discussion going on here as to whether to pit or not for more fuel. Right now, Rick Gallus says he's going to go all the way. He doesn't need any more fuel, and he's going to go for it. He said you only get one chance here at Indianapolis, and he's going to go for it. Now, he may change his mind depending on what happens in the next few laps.
1: Oh, that's really going to play out. The Indianapolis Motor Speedway Radio Network broadcast, this 73rd running of the Indianapolis 500, brought to you in part by Pontiac with their 20th anniversary Trans Am leading the field today. Pontiac, we build excitement, and by Anheuser-Busch, makers of Budweiser, Beechwood aged for the clean, crisp taste. This Bud's for you. We have a yellow flag back live at the Indianapolis Motor Speedway. I'm Lou Palmer. Johnny Rutherford is onside. The Pontiac pace car is on the track, but it is coming in for Emerson Fittipaldi. 15 laps to go. He has pitted. Does he need another? I'm going to touch base if I can catch his attention with Gary Jarrell. Does he need another pit stop?
4: No, they're good at this point, Lou. They put the qualifying tires on in the stop previous to this one. Just prior to that stop, they ran a 218.5. They lost the push. The handling is great. They're good on fuel. They're running at full boost. Chip Ganassi is alongside. Chip, maybe we can get a quick word with him. Running at full boost, qualifying tires, I understand. Everything looking terrific at this point.
8: Still have to stay in the lead, Gary. Still have to stay in the lead.
4: How apprehensive are you and the rest of this team?
8: Emerson's a world-class driver. He can do the job.
4: Are you excited to have this particular role with Patrick Racing?
8: Yes, sir.
4: Former driver Chip Ganassi calling some of the shots down here on the pit wall right now. And I tell you, you can feel the optimism start to build and the heavy hopes with just 14 laps to go, ready to go green.
0: And Rick Gallus has made the choice to leave. Allons are out. One chance to win it. He's staying. Is there enough fuel? We're not going to know till near the end. There's your leader crossing the line. 186 laps, 3/10 of a second back. You've got Allons Jr. They're at Bob Lamy's position.
9: Well, as they come through, it is still Emerson Fittipaldi. He is picking up some slow traffic, but so is Al Jr. They go through two very, very smoothly, just three cars in front of them. But right now, it is Emo with Al Jr. about a split second behind as they head to three.
0: Al Jr. has been looking for speed all month long. He said, we just got to finish the race. Again, he's way down low, which means he may have some handling problems while Emo is staying high in that car just on a rail.
2: But it appears he is closing in on Emo once again. He has Raul Boysel between himself and Emo.
1: So they come down the main straightaway. Emerson Fittipaldi does not need a stop. He's the leader. Al Unser Jr., maybe, maybe not. He may have enough fuel. He was confident of chances this race day when he began.
10: Very good about it. I'm very happy with the whole team. It's the best prepared, race team I have ever been with and that I've ever felt myself. Also, and so I feel real good about race day.
1: It is a gamble, though. We've already heard from him, John. So far as handling characteristics go, I suppose some cars are just bright, whether they're heavily laden with fuel or not. But Al Jr., without doubt, is running a lighter load now.
5: Well, yes, and this will be to his benefit unless he is having some sort of a pushing or handling problem, which with these cars this month I found you cannot have. You can't live with a push problem because it slows the car so much, and that would mean that Emo would be driving away. But he doesn't seem to be just pulling away with any urgency. He's holding right there. Then again, Emo might be pacing himself. So it's going to be interesting to see what happens here in the last laps.
1: So concerning the handling situation, Sally Larvik in pursuit of that, staying close now to the second place car's pit. We go now to Sally Larvik.
7: Well, Lou, I just talked to Rick Gallus, and I asked him if Al was having a handling problem. He kind of laughed and looked at me, and he said, no, he's not having a handling problem. He's having a Fittipaldi problem, and he can't get rid of it.
1: All right. And you know what we ought to do? Everybody knows. What's push, John?
5: Well, push is like driving on ice when you turn the front wheels, and it really doesn't turn the car as quickly as you think it should. In other words, the front end is pushing, sliding forward, and it's very slight in one of these cars in most cases. But it's just enough to drag down because you have to increase the slip angle of the front tires to make it turn properly.
1: Okay, so there is not a handling problem. There is a Fittipaldi problem for Al Unser Jr. at 190 laps. Those are the only two cars on the lead lap. Everybody else six laps back or better. Emerson Fittipaldi is the leader. Back live from the Indianapolis Motor Speedway, 193 laps complete. Emerson Fittipaldi is the leader. It was a matter of John Rutherford pounding me on the back, though, showing that Al Unser Jr. was closing on him. They are in turn three now and headed to Bob Jenkins in turn four.
2: These two guys are used to racing with each other. Remember last year at the Meadowlands, they had a meeting of the minds on the racetrack. It's Emo leading, but by about two car lengths over Al Unser Jr.
1: John?
5: It's incredible. Al is making his move. He's pushing up to try to push Emerson. Emerson has the line out wide under him in the first turn. It is incredible to watch. They
1: Bob,
5: are racing.
1: Lamy, you see him in two?
9: Yes, Emerson Fittipaldi down low, but Al is right with him as he comes out of two. Little slow traffic in front. Both get around easily. Down the back stretch they go. Emerson moving to the outside, but Al Jr. right on him into three.
0: And here comes Emerson Fittipaldi down to the white line. Al Jr. looks for the outside line. He goes to the outside. Almost wheel to wheel. Al Jr. tries him. He can't get him.
2: Wheel to wheel. Now they got slower cars in front of them. Both able to go to the inside and pass the slower car. It's still Emo.
1: Oh, here he comes on the main straightaway. Jerry, it looks like an attempt. Oh, in, out, back, forth, Jerry Baker.
0: He ran into some heavy traffic. He ran into Mario Andretti, not literally, but had to move back out of it now. Bob, right on the bumper to tail here.
9: Yeah, right going low, both of them. And Al trying to move to the outside. Emo cuts him off. They're tail to win. Now Al trying to make the move down the backstretch. He heads toward Larry.
11: Here comes Al Edson Jr. on the inside. He's got him!
5: He's got him!
11: He's got him going through three! Al Edson Jr., your winner! But Dominic Dobson slowing down on the short chute. They might have to go yellow!
12: Indeed they might! The car is almost stalled in the short chute, but Michael Andretti has the lead in the straightaway!
1: And for the first time today, truly, we see the race developing at the front with Al Jr. taking the dominant Emerson Fittipaldi car, Jerry.
0: He's now putting some distance between himself and Emerson Fittipaldi. A lot of breathing room over there, Bob.
9: Moving very well. Al takes about a 10-car length lead into the backstretch. They are both moving toward three. As Al goes low, Emo right behind him. They head for three. Now Al goes high. Emo right behind him, trying to draft.
11: But does Al Edson Jr. have enough fuel? He didn't stop. It's only a guess right now, but he's hanging on. He's praying.
12: The advantage is about 6 car lengths as they move through turn number 4 and onto the straightaway.
1: And down in that pit, Al Unser's pit, Sally Larvik said they decided to stay out. You only get a chance to win it once, and this is that once at the moment for them. What do they feel like, Sally?
7: You can imagine the pandemonium that's taking place here when he passed Fittipaldi. They haven't changed their minds yet. They think it was a good decision that they passed on the fuel, and so far it's working out for them, Lou.
1: Thank you. And two-way communications been furnished to the Indianapolis Motor Speedway by Motorola, and they are, these two guys, Fittipaldi and Al Jr., giving us one of the great races of recent time. It is Al Unser Jr. leading Emerson Fittipaldi. It is 197 laps complete, working on 198. We look for them now at the head of the main straightaway, and we have them coming now. There's Al, there's Emo, here's Jerry Baker.
0: There are 3 cars to work their way around. Now, Unser's got by one of them. He got by Rocky Moran, so Moran is now stuck in the between. Now, there is Fittipaldi moving around Moran in number 2.
9: They've got slower traffic in front of them now. Al trying to get to the outside to pass Emo right behind him. Emo moves to the outside down in front of Howdy Bell. Moved to very close to that white line. They head for 3. Emo may have him, Larry.
11: They're side by side. Emo on the inside. Al caught in traffic. Goes high. They touch wheels. Oh. Al Jr. into the wall hard. Emerson Fittipaldi keeps on going. They touched wheels. Al Jr. into the wall, and Emerson Fittipaldi will lead them back to the yellow flag.
1: So that's racing, I guess. We have a winner now, most probably. Moving by now, Emerson Fittipaldi, who touched wheels with Al Unser Jr., has assumed the lead, and he's past you, Jerry Baker.
0: Indeed he is, running now, of course, at a much reduced speed. I saw no damage to the automobile. Bob, I don't know, can you see anything in two?
9: In front of us, Jerry, and Emo comes by and does not look as though there's any damage whatsoever. There's one car between he and the pace car. Emerson now will coast home as they head toward three. Boy, Larry, you had one great duel there just before the wall.
11: Well, you knew they were coming this way. There was heavy traffic. Al Jr. tried to stay on the inside, and one of that car was going, pushing, and he had to try to get down low. They touched wheels, and he spun right into the outside retaining wall, hit it hard, rode it. Emo stayed to the inside, held the car under control. Al Jr. getting out of his car, standing along the racetrack now on the inside apron with the medical personnel there, but Al Jr. knows that's hard racing. Remember, he wanted Long Beach this way, and Al Jr. out along the side of the racetrack now. Bob Jenkins.
12: There was a gesture given by Al Unser Jr. as Emo passed by on the racetrack. Al moved himself out to the white line and made some kind of a gesture too far away for me to see, but certainly some disappointment and frustration from Al Unser Jr.
1: And coming down, the first car across the line will be the Pontiac Trans Am. We are finishing under the yellow, the checkered flag and the yellow being waved. Emerson Fittipaldi waving back. He's your winner. Al Unser Jr. parked out on the race course, down in the Gallus pit, Sally Larkin.
7: Well, you can imagine the disappointment here. Rick Gallus, he was standing on a tire by the pit wall when it happened. He just threw the clipboard down, plopped down on the wall, put his head in his hands, and I even hate to do this interview with you. He was doing so well, and everybody was so happy. I mean, this was it. You went for it. You could have had it.
13: Well, you know, what can you say? We really weren't in the race all day. We just hung in there, and then, you know, Al he did a great job, man. I mean, he gave it everything, 100% he had. The crew did, and I have to congratulate Emerson Fittipaldi. He did a wonderful job, and we just came up a little short.
7: And I saw tears in the eyes of the crewmen. I mean, you can imagine the disappointment. I wonder if people at home can feel it.
13: You know, we just did the best we can. I can't ask any more than that.
7: Thank you, Rick. Lou?
1: Sally Larvik with the man who might have won it. It just didn't happen that way. In the Emerson Fittipaldi pit, well, they've deserted you, Gary Jarrell.
4: Well, we're walking along behind Pat Patrick. He's trying to conduct a couple of interviews. The rest of the crew is now 100 yards in front of him. But it was interesting as the jubilation and the realization hit at the same time as now Pat Patrick breaks into a jog. One of them turned to me and said, "Retribution. Remember the Meadowlands last July. Little Al and Emo got together. It was Little Al who got the win, and Emerson pounded his wheel in frustration. He was a very angry Brazilian. Today, the tables are turned, and in the biggest sweepstakes that this sports knows, Emerson Fittipaldi gets his first Indianapolis win.
1: Emerson Fittipaldi now coming in off the race course, down behind the Pontiac Trams and into the pit area. The race is over. Fittipaldi is arriving at the victory platform, and we are anxious to hear his words, Al Jr.'s and others. You know, each of the 33 starting drivers for today's Indianapolis 500 receives a cash award of $5,000 and a starting driver's ring as part of the PPG Industries Starting Drivers Award. In addition, earlier this month, PPG Industries awarded pole sitter Rick Mears a check for $100,000, bringing PPG's total involvement in the 1989 prize fund to $265,000. All cars entered in today's race painted with PPG's tough urethane finishes. Now, we pause 10 seconds for station identification. This is the Indianapolis Motor Speedway Radio Network. Back live from the Indianapolis Motor Speedway, it's over. Emerson Fittipaldi is the winner. Two laps back, tapped to the outer wall by the winner, Al Unser Jr., scoring at 198 laps. We've got Raul Boisel as six laps back, but finishing third, 194 laps completed, and let's go to the Raul Boisel pit.
14: Okay, thanks, Lou, very, very much. I'm right down here with him. We're going to come to you, Raul, just a little bit early, but you get the premier spot now before the winners talk to you. Congratulations, just a great ride.
15: Well, thank you very much. Domino's Pizza Hot One run all day fine. We have a little bit exciting pit stop, but didn't have a major problem. So the car run well all day, no change. You know, the team did a great job, and you know, couldn't keep up with the Chevys. You know, but our engine run well all race, and I'd like to congratulate Emerson as well.
14: Raul, what did happen on that pit stop? You just overshoot it?
15: Well, it came a little bit too fast, and then one of the Granatelli's car pulled out, so I a little bit caught my attention. I need to slow down even more, so then that's what's happened.
14: Okay, Raul, again, congratulations to you. Fine job, third place.
15: Thank you very much.
1: And then there are the rookies. A very special note, selected for one of the premier teams, Scott Pruitt. Score him in 10th position unofficially at the moment, and Ron Carroll's with Scott.
3: All right, Scott, and I have Scott Pruitt with me right now, our fastest rookie at, what was that, 214?
16: It's 213.9, but, you know, I really got to say thanks to the crew, the True Sports crew and Budweiser, because it's been a long day, and, you know, with my inexperience here on the ovals, it's taken a lot of patience from them and understanding, and they've given it to me, and it's great to race here at Indy.
3: Well, Scott, I know you were the fastest rookie, and I'm quite sure you're the fastest or the top rookie as far in 10th position. A great race for you out there.
16: Well, things went well. We had a few mistakes. I mean, we had a few problems, and we had a few little things with the car. But overall, it was a good day. Ready to go do it again.
3: Where were you when Al Unser and Emo got into it there?
16: I was in the middle of the back straight, so I have no idea what happened back there. So,
3: Scott, congratulations. Thank you very much, and good luck.
16: Thank you.
3: Scott?
1: And now, another of our runners this day, A.J. Foyt, finishing in fifth position. Gary Jarrell's with him.
4: AJ, I know that you acknowledge the thousands as you walk down here with an unofficial fifth place finish. It must give you tremendous satisfaction to complete another Indianapolis 500.
17: Well, we're glad we finished, but, you know, there's four guys faster all day, so to me, we finished, and I'm glad we finished. The crew did a hell of a job, but we're not here to run fifth, and that's where we finished.
4: Was it a tough ride at all today?
18: No, I just wasn't fast enough, that's all.
4: How about next year, AJ?
18: I think we'll be back.
4: All right, certainly this crowd hopes so as they roar approval, Lou, as he heads back up into Gasoline Alley.
1: And John Rutherford will be back to duel with him next year. You watch. But now we look to the winner and Bob Forbes.
19: It's a very emotional area right here right now. He is quite taken with emotion. Emerson Fittipaldi from Sao Paulo, Brazil. Emerson, that had to be an outstanding race there. And what a finish. Can you rewrap for us the last few laps there?
20: You know, the last few laps, Junior was quicker than me down to the straight. And two laps to go, we got traffic in turn two. And I come out faster than he was out of turn two. And we arrived side by side at turn three. I was on the inside. And we both touched wheels. And, you know, I had more luck and I won the race.
19: 160 laps, you and Michael Andretti had quite a battle. What happened then?
20: Oh, you know, it was very difficult to keep up all the time on the lead. And at that stage when Michael was catching me, my car was pushing a lot. And I was complaining that we should change, and we changed the set of tires, and the car improved. My Marlboro car was beautiful the whole race.
19: You were running, we saw one time earlier in the race, a lap of 221. Now, that's pretty quick. That was a great qualification speed, but you were running 221 during the race.
20: Yeah, the car was great. You know, the Marlboro car was just well balanced. The team did a great job, and I really would like to thank the whole team for this effort. And this is the car I crashed in Phoenix. And it's beautiful to come back and win Indianapolis, the same car. They did an incredible job, the team.
19: And what about your pit stops? Were they all clear and all good for you?
20: They all very clear, except the last one. Going out of the pit, the engine nearly stalled, and I went down in first gear, and luckily happened.
19: Do you think that the resurfacing of the track, did you notice that in the 500 miles? Did it help?
20: Oh, the grip was incredible. Goodyear made a really nice tires for the race. I had no problem whatsoever with the tires. And, you know, the Penske chassis was beautiful. I'm very happy.
19: Well, you're a very happy man. You've made a lot of people happy, Emo, and I imagine you'll be back here in 1990 to defend your title, right?
20: Oh, thank you very much. And it was a great event. I'm very proud to be in Indianapolis, and I want to come back next year. Thank you.
19: All right, thank you very much, and back to you, Lou Palmer.
1: Thank you very much. Bob Forbes with our winner, Emerson Fittipaldi. Back live at the Indianapolis Motor Speedway, it is over. Only one driver ran the distance, Emerson Fittipaldi. He finished the 200 miles. He took a checkered flag and a yellow flag at the same time. The yellow flag, because Al Unser Jr.'s car was into the wall on 198 laps complete. Al finishes second. He was in the wall because those cars came together. Emo tapping Al. Al was running at the front of the field at the time. The next closest driver with a Judd engine, car 30, Raul Boisel. And so it was an exciting day, for a point or two, a confusing day, and for some maybe a down day. You never want to see him finish under the yellow, John, but we did see for a long time a heck of a race day.
5: It really was, Lou, and that's indicative of the Indianapolis Motor Speedway. That's what this place is all about. That's why I'm sitting up here with nearly tears in my eyes, because I didn't get a chance to run. And it's just one of those things. What happened to Little Al and Emerson up in turn three is will go down, I'm sure, as racing. You know, that's just, if we could ever find the guy that coined that phrase, that's racing, we'd probably all punch him in the nose. But that's the way things happen occasionally when you're really going after it. And my congratulations to Emerson Fittipaldi. He did a tremendous job today. The Patrick team was prepared. That was quite obvious. We talked about it early in the race. He jumped out into a lead, and no one could challenge him all day until the very end. And my heart goes out to Al Unser Jr. for finishing. Even though he did end up in the wall, he finished second, and he'll make a pocket full of money at that.
1: Well, Johnny Rutherford, I don't want to do this again with you for the next 20, 30 years till you decide to retire. I want to watch you win another and another. I want him to get you the car on time next year. And I really want to stand up here and cheer, just as you and I didn't know you'd do that, too. I mean, we were waving, cheering, applauding. It was a heck of a day.
5: Tremendous
1: Thank you
5: race.
1: For being here,
5: Thank
1: John.
5: You, Lou.
1: Good day. And now to the guys out on the turns that watched it closer than John and I could. To Jerry Baker in one. Heck of a day, Jerry.
21: You know, Lou, a long time ago they made a movie here called Winning. If they'd have made this
0: race today into a movie, nobody would have bought it. That's the kind of a day it was. It's difficult early on in the race. About 50 laps in, there's a little bit of a letdown after the tremendous emotion of all the pre-race festivities and the start of the race. And then the way Emma was running away and hiding, you thought, ho-hum, here we go, a long afternoon. But what a tremendous finish. Our congratulations to Emerson Fittipaldi. And I guess, really, Lou, the key to the whole day is it was safe. We shall live to race again. Bob?
9: Jerry, out of turn two, I think I echo the sentiments exactly. It was a very safe day. It was a very clean day. And for just a moment, thinking about what I might say, I thought, boy, there was nothing happened in turn two. That's nothing happened in the way of somebody making contact with the wall. What we saw here was some great racing, some of it below the white line, but we saw outstanding racing by all these fellas out here today. That's what made it a safe race right up to the very end. And boy, we couldn't have had a better spot to view it from, or a better day, or a better race. Howdy.
6: Thank you, Bob. Here in the backstretch, we had a similar situation. Actually, as the race progressed here, the last three or four laps, the crowd stopped cooking hamburgers and enjoying their drinks and moved up to the fence because they could tell something was really going to happen. And the last lap or two before the accident there in turn three, as Al and Emerson Fittipaldi, Al Jr., came down this backstretch right here in front of me, little Al was wee-wawing a little bit. They were getting extremely close, and they were three abreast with a distant car on the outside of them, a car back farther back in the field. So it turned out to be a beautiful race, and the little girl is still across the track with her little radio-controlled race car playing with it, as she has for most of the race, not really paying any attention to the greatest spectacle in racing. Larry Henry?
0: Well, to be truthful with you, I'm still trying to calm down after what went on in front of us not that long ago with Al Unser Jr. on the outside of the track and Emerson Fittipaldi on the inside, side by side, trying to go for the lead. Al Unser Jr., a calculated risk going to the end without a pit stop. Did he have enough fuel? No one will ever know now. But going into the outside wall, Emerson somehow hanging onto the car and keep it going. What an exciting finish. It goes back to that Gordon Johncock, Rick Mears finish back in 1982 when with 10 laps remaining, it looked like Gordy had it in the bag, and then Rick, every lap, kept closing, closing, closing, closing, and finally, right on the rear wing of Gordon Johncock in the closest finish at Indianapolis. It was a heck of a day. I echo the sentiments of everyone else. A great, safe day. When machinery failed, it was usually an engine or another part, and they got a chance to park it in the garage area, which we always want to see. Over to Bob Jenkins in turn four.
2: Nice call, by the way, Larry, on the crash. Unfortunately, you had to call it, but as has been discussed, that's the way things go. Very often, the middle stages of a race are termed by some people as boring or not very exciting, and there were moments in this race where Emerson dominated, but yet there was never a dull moment. And certainly in the first 15 laps of this race, a tremendous amount of passing among the first six or eight cars. And then that tremendous finish there at the end, unfortunately, one car had to end up into the wall. For the second year in a row, Lou, I've been unable to excitedly throw it to you to call the winner of the 73rd running of the 500 because of the caution flag, but we'll try it again next year.
21: Thank you, gentlemen. All around the course, yeoman service today. And down on the pits, well, a different kind of race. Here's Sally Larvik to talk of it.
7: I've got two heavyweights with me, Doug Shearson and Steve Horn. They're all smiles. They're pretty satisfied with the run today. What about you, Steve?
22: Well, I'm relatively happy. Scott did a great job out there. We had a couple of little problems in the pits. He overshot a couple of times, but yeah, I'm happy for Scott, finished 10th. More than that, I'm happy for the Judd engine. I'm here with Doug. He finished 3rd, we finished 10th, and all of them finished, which I think is a testament. You know, we're not the bad guy that people make us out to be.
7: Yeah, well, you know, there's been a lot of criticism about the Judd engine. What does this say?
23: I think I told you all along, Sally, there was no criticism from the people that are running the engines. I mean, I told you, yesterday. But, let's wait and see what happens at the end of the race. And I'll echo what Steve said. I'm very, very pleased. I have absolutely no complaints. And the only engine out of the four makes who were in front of us was the Chevy today. And we'll see if we can't rectify that later in the season.
7: Okay, they're all smiles here. They say the proof is in the finish, and they finished pretty well.
21: Thank you. And then down in the pits with John Jones, a driver who has finished his day now, Ron Carroll.
3: And Canadian driver John Jones. John, a great race for you today.
24: Yeah, we're very pleased. You know, our main objective was to come here and to finish and gain the experience. And, I think we achieved all of those and more. It was a fast race, not many cautions. And, when you're running out there that many laps, it's you're learning. So that's really what we're pleased about.
3: Well, I think you finished in 11th place. You happy with that?
24: Yeah, I'm happy. I mean, further up, the better. But, we gained the experience, and I kept out of trouble and just kept learning. So I'm pleased all in all, very pleased.
3: Car ran pretty well for you.
24: Yeah, it did. The guys did a really good job, and, it was really good when I was on my own. When I got in traffic, I struggled. I lose the front of the car, but you know, I think everybody had that, and it's just, you know, I need the experience a little more to help get through that at times. But that's what you're here for, to learn that first year.
8: This is your first. We'll hope to see you back next year.
24: Oh, we'll definitely be back.
8: John Jones, Lou.
21: And the patience of these guys after running a 200-mile race extraordinary. Chuck Marlowe has been with Scott Brayton. Chuck.
14: Scott, you can catch your breath right now and talk to me for just a second. Sixth place finish unofficially. Congratulations. What a fine job today.
10: Well, thank you. The Amway car ran well all day long, and we got in and out of the pits just a little bit slow. Cost us a couple spots on the track. But I'm really thrilled to have my best finish here ever and to be back at the end of the race after, I think, 5 or 6 years now. It's just fantastic.
14: Well, you and Ari were running so well, Ari Leyendijk, and then when Ari went out, did your pit crew tell you what had happened? Did that put any sort of omens in your mind?
10: No, I just hoped that our Amway car, you know, just stayed running all day long, because you always get the little gremlins running around in there. We blistered a couple sets of tires, but then later in the race we went to the hard compound, and we were running 213, 214 consistently, and that was about the best I could do with the way we had the car. But I'm just thrilled that Simon Racing had another car finish this year.
14: Dick Simon standing right here with me. Dick, very quickly, we have to break for a commercial. Al, what are your feelings?
11: Well, we had a fourth for sure, Chuck, and of course Ari was running right there with Scott, and it looked like two cars in the top five. Unfortunately, last pit stop, we caught the air jacks on these plates, and that cost Scott the fourth place position. But when you look at it from the happy side, we're just tickled pink, because that's 3 years in a row with a sixth place finish. Myself in 87, Ari in 88, and Scott in 89.
14: Well, congratulations, Dick, to you and the team, and again to you, Scott.
10: Thank you for coming by.
21: And so a day ends that, the month had been dominated by Rick Mears. The end, the win goes to Emerson Fittipaldi. But Rick Mears, our pole position qualifier for this year's race, received a beautiful StarCraft Chevrolet van valued at $3,000, a check for $5,000 from StarCraft Corporation. 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Back at the Indianapolis Motor Speedway, you know Emerson Fittipaldi has won. Al Unser Jr. second, two laps back, tapped by M.O. while Al Jr. was leading the race in the 198th lap. So two laps back, but in second place, we've got Al Unser Jr. It was Raul Boysel in third position, six laps back. Mario Andretti, seven laps back in car number five. Gary Jarrell has been with around and near him in the past few minutes. Gary?
12: Yes, indeed, Lou, and we're down here right near the checkerboard square, the victor's platform that was not graced by an Andretti this day. Mario is being interviewed on the public address system at the moment. We'll just continue to hang by, and as soon as that interview is complete, we'll get a chance to chat with him.
21: If I may, check with Bob Forbes, who was with last year's Rookie of the Year.
13: Yes, Billy Vukovich Jr., a third-generation driver. Bill, this is your second race. You've been around at the finish of both. How did this race this year compare with last year's for you?
25: Well, everything went all right with the car. We just had a boost problem. The boost knob fell out of the dash there on the start, and I only had 42 inches of boost the whole race. Other than that, it went okay.
13: Do you feel a little more confident in this second race with your rookie year out of the way?
25: Well, yeah, a little bit. I mean, you know, the more you run, the more confident you get. So hopefully next year we can come back and move up.
13: I saw your dad here. I know he, of course, raced here, and, of course, your grandfather did. But I bet your dad still has a tendency to have some input in it, doesn't he?
25: Oh, well, he helps out a lot, and he's around a lot. You know, not so much during the race, but beforehand and practice and qualifying, he's around and helps out quite a bit.
13: Well, hope the rest of the year is good for you, Billy, and see you back here at Indianapolis next year.
25: All right, thank you.
13: Thank you, Billy.
21: And then there's Mario Andretti, our fourth-place finisher, and Gary Jarrell is with him.
12: Lou, we're right beneath you in the Master Control Tower with Mario Andretti. And, Mario, I know that while you wanted the win of 20 years ago to be duplicated, there must be satisfaction in coming from, I believe, 17th all the way up to 4th after those problems electronically that put you off the pace early.
26: Well, obviously, that shows the car was really capable of going well today, as you can see right from the beginning. We were just about where we wanted to be. The car, the handling was really superb, and it was just a matter of being let down by the electronics, but that's one of those things. Sometimes that happens, and very disappointed about that, but very pleased with the performance of the car in general and the performance of the team.
12: How difficult to deal with the disappointment when it happened, when it looked like perhaps you might not even get back in the race?
26: Well, you know, it's we're here to work and do the best job we can, and when I come in, sure, I'm disappointed, but we're just going to give it all. We If they can fix the car, I'm going to go out there and drive it until the checkered flag falls. That's what we're here for. And if you get lucky that you run the whole race without any glitches, then obviously you collect. But this wasn't going to be the day again.
4: We congratulate you on that effort.
26: Okay, thank you. I want to say hi to Bill Yeager, who's listening to this race, our good friend.
4: All right, thank you. Good enough. Thanks, Mario. Lou?
21: Me too, Bill. And Mario finishes fourth, Raul Boysell third, Al Jr. second, and Emerson Fittipaldi wins it all. And that's racing. The phrase is there. Emerson Fittipaldi has won the Indianapolis 500. He did it in the Marlboro PC18 Chevy Indy V8. It was the car of choice coming into the field. It was the only one of four such cars to finish. He finished ahead of Al Unser Jr. Al was ahead of him with two laps to go when M.O. bumped the rear of Al's car. Al into the wall, ended his race at 198 laps. Two laps back, he nonetheless finished second. So, we have had our run, and Emerson Fittipaldi has won, but this is one they will talk about for time to come. But again, the phrase is, that's racing. Live coverage of the 73rd running of the Indianapolis 500 has been brought to you by Budweiser, Beechwood Aged for that clean, crisp taste. This Bud's for you. And by Pennzoil, celebrating 100 years of world-class engine protection, Pennzoil. And by Pontiac, with a 20th anniversary Trans Am official pace car of the 73rd Indianapolis 500. Pontiac, we build excitement. And by Goodyear, get on the fast track with a Goodyear race day tire. Two-way communications furnished to the Indianapolis Motor Speedway by Motorola. PZM microphones furnished by Crown International of Elkhart, Indiana. We are at the end and begin to think of next year. And thinking back over this day, so many owed so much. Thanks again to the entire announcing staff. Again, better than any broadcast has any right to expect. Supporting us all, down in the office, every day, all day, Peggy Carney, we will miss you. The Network Executive Committee, manned by Bill Donaldson, Chris Duffy and Tony George. The Affiliate Coordinator, Kurt Hunt. Some good help from Gloria Novotny. Engineering Liaison, Jim Borgiola. Technical Director, Tom Alibrandi, assisted by John Royer, with control operations by Paul Bender, Norm Birnbaum, John Acton, and Tom Schuller. Very special thanks to some here in the tower with me all day. Paul Dennehy, what a comfort. Brian Livingston, computing and calculating without a computer or calculator. Thank you for more than I asked. If you noticed some special production, thank Tony Manus. I was sure it could be done. He did it. It's been a long month, Tony. I hope you had fun. And finally, no full way to acknowledge the efforts of Paul Page. No title that covers it all. Maybe one. Friend, keep those cards and letters coming. Good

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2: This is Kings of Speed, glimpses of the Indianapolis 500, past and present. I'm Paul Page. Before the 1977 Indianapolis 500, A.J. Foyt had won everything a race driver could ever hope for. So why would he try the 500 for a fourth time?
3: I've always raced. I love it. And to me, it's a hobby, and it's still a good paycheck, and it's just something I love to do. And if I had to pick between everything else, I think I would pick racing. And if you can't race, what else can you do? I really enjoy it.
2: 1977 was a golden year for the great A.J. Foyt. His fourth 500 victory.
4: Not only the eyes of Texas, but the eyes of the world are on this great man. And now to call the checkered flag, our chief announcer, who did call a great race today, Paul Page.
2: A.J. Foyt, down the main straightaway. The checkered flag is out. A.J.'s hand in the air. He is the winner. A.J. Foyt at Indianapolis has won his fourth 500-mile race. Stay tuned for more of those moments that have made the Indianapolis 500 the greatest spectacle in racing.
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11: 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This is Bob Jenkins. Welcome to the 105th running of the greatest spectacle in racing, the Indianapolis 500.

0: Sid, here he comes.
1: Here
0: right
1: comes
0: to you.
1: The checkered flag. Bill Vanderwater is getting set to wave it, and he is going to wave it now. He does for A.J. Foyt, winner of the Golden Anniversary 500-mile race.
2: And here is Pat Vidan waving the checkered flag for Al Unser, winner of the 1971 Indianapolis 500-mile race.
0: Bobby Unser, the Norton Spirit car number 3, accepts the twin checkered flags from Dwayne Sweeney. Bobby Unser has won the Indianapolis 500.
3: The third four-time winner of the Indianapolis 500, winning the Diamond Jubilee Edition, the 75th running of this great speed classic. Rick Mears has won the Indianapolis 500-mile race.
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5: It's not a tour de force, it's a tour de Penske. Elio Castroneves leads the final 51 laps and wins the 85th Indianapolis 500-mile race. His teammate Joe DeFerrin is second.
4: To the zombies, picking up speed. Down the back stretch, hear them.
6: Here he comes, the National Guard machine with J.R. Hildebrand down along the white line. He is sputtering slow and he hits the wall. He hits the wall coming out of four. Will he have enough to cross the yard of bricks? Dan Weldon has won the race as Weldon gets past J.R. Hildebrand as Hildebrand hits the wall.
7: The checkered flag is out. Goodyear makes a move. Little Al wins by just a few tenths of a second. Perhaps the closest finish in the history of the Indianapolis 500.

0: This is Mark James for the sixth time, proud to serve as the voice of the Indianapolis 500 on behalf of Sid Collins, Paul Pace, Lou Palmer, Mike King, and our dear friend Bob Jenkins. Good morning, good afternoon, good evening. No matter where in the world you might be, we, of course, are at the corner of 16th and Georgetown, the Indianapolis Motor Speedway. On behalf of the talented crew we've assembled today, it's my honor to welcome you to the greatest spectacle in racing here on the Indianapolis Motor Speedway Radio Network. Our driver analyst, Davey Hamilton, joins us now. And first things first, what joy I felt driving into this grand old facility today and seeing fans coming in with me.
1: Well, it's back like we know this place needed to be and should be. And unfortunately, last year we've seen it very empty and how different it really is. And what a beautiful day, Mark. It was sunshine and it's cool. The track temperature is going to be low. The air's heavy. To me, that means some good racing today.
0: Boy, Mother Nature's been good to us this month. Huh? We got a little bit of delay in carb day, but other than that, picture perfect.
1: A little delay, but only 10 minutes of track time that we didn't get this entire week and preparing for this race. So, and then today, and there's not a cloud in the sky.
0: You've been through this a few times. Yeah. What are these drivers feeling, the emotions right now of this day?
1: So right now, they know that they're, you know, just an hour away, basically, from getting in those cars and getting to work. And with fans here, it brings that energy back. And so it kind of takes your mind off a little bit of what's really at hand, and that's racing 500 miles at super high speeds and, you know, super high risk as well. They all slept last night, but not well, I'll guarantee you. And even the favorites, to the guy that's just knows that he's in this race for his first time. But today, once you sit in that car and you click it into gear and you let that clutch out, it is business as usual. It's okay. It's time to get to work. You don't know about the fans in the stands. You have radio communications with your team, and it's time to go to work.
0: What specifically is different from your first to your second or third?
1: Well, you know, and I think experience is everything at this particular race. The more experience you can get, knowing how this race lays out, knowing what you have to do at what part of the race to try to put yourself in position to win it. And as a rookie, you don't know that. These rookies are going into this race going, you know, they don't know how the pit stops are going to go, exactly when they're going to be, and how long this race really is, and how competitive it gets out there. But the guys have been at 2, 3. I seen an interview with Ed this morning, 18th for Ed Carpenter, yeah. 18th race. Dixon, 20th. You know, Kanaan, these guys have so much experience. They know exactly what to expect going into this race. But the younger guys with less experience don't. And, by the way, even if you have a lot of experience, but you're with a new team, that still takes a little bit to get back in the swing.
0: How much time was spent from the conclusion of Carb Day on Friday to this morning on race day planning, or had most of that already been done?
1: Well, you know, most of it really is done during the week before Carb Day, just because they know what the fuel mileages are. They've ran the cars, but now they came out with full loads of fuel. They did some long runs. They went through all their fuel mixtures and the maps and the cars. There was one more sit-down, obviously just not over the weekend, but this morning even, just making sure that they're on the right pace. They know these conditions. They know it's going to be in the 70-degree area, low 70s. They with the sun out, the track temperature should be in that 90, 95 range. They'll go back to all their notes, Mark, and find out the closest day they had to those conditions, maybe tune their car just so slightly for those conditions, and then go from there. Now, they got opportunity with pit stops, as we talked about. The crew could do some nose wing adjustments. They could change the bounce of the car. They could do rear wing adjustments as well. They can change tire pressures. They can do some things like that. The driver also has some tools as well, and they all work as long as you're in that small window.
0: Very hot, very sticky. Humidity levels up last weekend on this day. Right now, ambient temperature 61, track temperature 84, a little over 84. It's not going to warm up a ton throughout the course of this day. So specifically, how will the car feel different? And let's take the boost out of the equation and maybe talk about how the car felt during the practice leading up to Fast Friday and qualifying. So how much different and what impact will the different conditions have from, say, the way the car was set up during those practices?
1: Well, I'm gonna hang myself out saying this. I think these are absolutely perfect conditions, not only for everybody here attending, but the cars themselves. Our cars really have, if you notice the wing sizes and the way these cars are designed, a little less downforce than we've had in the past years, or I should say, you know, even up to 10 years ago. We had always had bigger wings. So these cars always struggle on downforce just a little bit. Well, this heavy air creates more downforce, so it's going to help these guys get the car stuck to the ground. It's going to help them in traffic. It's going to help passing. I really think these are the perfect conditions to see a lot of passing and a great race. We've seen a little bit of that on Carb Day, and that's what leads me that way, that those cool conditions on Carb Day. We've seen guys be able to pass sometimes with these. Now, you never know if the guy was wanting to lead a lap and then get back in line. But I really think that these are good conditions for this style and the rules that we have on these race cars.
0: Heaven forbid we have a caution, say, for instance, for debris or whatever the case may be, and you're leading this race and the green flag comes out, say, six laps from the finish. Do you want to be the guy leading at that point?
1: I think so. But back to what I just said, with these conditions, passing could be very key, and I think that they could pull it off. So right now, you know, you can't play defensive. The guys are coming off the corners, turn two and turn four, and they get lower on the straightaway quicker than I've ever seen before, protecting that bottom line, making that guy that's going to overtake do it on the outside. But what we see in the car play, there was two or three of guys going to try to eat him up, so they were able to draft by him. I think we'll see some of that. Man, it's Indy 500, so you want to lead it all the time.
0: Yeah,
1: I just don't know if it's going to be one of those timing races or not. I would like to be the leader, but look at Dixon and Sato last year. Dixon, we count him in victory lane, to be honest with you, and then Sato shows up and was able to go by Dixon and win the race.
0: Lastly, these crew members are as nervous as these drivers.
1: Yeah, so the first day they really got good practice was on carb day. They allowed the drivers to come off of turn four for the first time in the entire month to enter the pits. They usually come off of turn three in all their practices, so that's a whole challenge. And then these crew members are just as important as everybody on the team. They all play their part. 1 second longer in that pit is over a football field on the racetrack. So these crew members need to make no mistakes. They're nervous as well. They want to get that first one under their belt, just like the driver wants to get the first lap under his.
0: It's our driver analyst, Davey Hamilton, the absolute best of the business, and he'll join us as we move ever closer to the green flag. Time now for the HPD Engineering Update with Michael Young.
2: Time now for our HPD Engineering Update, and we're with Wayne Gross, manager trackside. And Wayne, lots has happened since the GMR Grand Prix, and lots of busy times for everybody here at Honda.
3: Yes, it's been a very busy few weeks here with the Grand Prix. Obviously had a good weekend there, pull with Romain in a strong race, and then we got into Indy practice qualifying. Ran a lot of laps, turned a lot of laps, and obviously had a good weekend with qualifying with Dixon taking pole, two cars in the front row, seven in the fast nine, so really credit to all of our HPD team and all of our Honda Power teams, and now we take and turn our attention to the race. Definitely excited, think the competition is going to be super close, but looking forward to it.
2: And we're looking at a forecast today where temperatures a lot cooler than we saw during practice and qualifying. How does that affect the engines, and what do you anticipate here for the 500?
3: Yes, I mean, we're quite ready for it. The engine makes a little more power at cooler temperatures, which is good. I think the big things in the teams and the car setup and trying to optimize that with downforce levels and, you know, how the racing is, we think it'll bring it even a bit more close than we saw. I think the high temps, some of the better cars kind of separate themselves, and this will bring, you know, maybe a little more competition, a little tighter field, and really good racing.
2: That's our HPD Engineering Update, and that was Wayne Gross. He's the manager trackside for Honda.
0: One of the all-time greats left us earlier this month when three-time champion Bobby Unser passed away. There are few, in our mind, better to pay tribute to this giant of the sport, the former anchor of this radio network, and our good friend, his good friend, Paul Page.
4: We lost one of the greatest drivers in the history of the Indianapolis 500 when Bobby Unser passed away earlier this month. Uncle Bobby, as I and others called him, raced in both front and rear-engine cars. He won the Indianapolis 500 three times in three different decades. Bobby was unique. He was a great race driver. He was highly opinionated. He understood the role of a champion with his public. Bobby understood aerodynamics like no other driver in his era. He was a 13-time Pikes Peak Hill Climb champion, but was afraid of heights. Bobby and I worked together for a quarter of a century on television and radio. He understood his role in the booth and loved to gig Sam Posey in the ABC booth. Bobby Unser was the patriarch of his family, who have 9 Indy 500 wins between the three Unsers. Bobby was my great friend. His wife Lisa asked me to eulogize Bobby at his funeral. It was the first time I spoke of Bobby without him coming right back at me. It was also one of the hardest things to do. I'm speaking now to millions of fans with you today, without any problem whatsoever. But that eulogy gave me stage fright. He was a great ambassador for the sport, from his rookie year where he finished two laps before he crashed, to the crown of a three-time winner. Bobby was special. He was a great fan of this radio network. If you wanted an autograph, no problem. He loved his fans most of all. Many of the new drivers should study Bobby's life to see how he drove and how to represent the sport. Bobby has left a huge hole in our hearts. I miss him. We all will miss him. Put the pedal down, Bobby.
0: Thank you, Paul. And when we come back, we'll start to hear from the talented field of 33 set to roll off for the 105th running of the Indianapolis 500.

0: What have you learned from the previous three experiences starting on pole that you hope to apply to the start today?
1: I don't know. That's a good question, actually. I should maybe look back at those. But no, I guess the biggest thing for the Pulsar is not to mess anything up and keep the field under control and try to make it as even keel as possible and kind of create no hiccups or gaps or anything like that. So, yeah, for me, the focus is just getting a clean start as the whole field. And it's really, truly a great privilege to be in this position and very thankful for the team, to enable us to have such great cars in qualifying to earn this position.
0: The team has been strong all throughout the week in the build-up to the race. Four cars in the Fast Nine. What does it say about the level of preparation from the Chip Ganassi Racing stable?
1: Yeah, it was nice to see a little smile out of Chip. You know, I think to have four cars in the Fast Nine is a team owner's dream. You know, it's so difficult. I think the depth of the field that we see these days, there's no small teams. You know, the driver combo teams at the situation, is just through the roof in competitiveness. So, it's great for us. Again, it doesn't guarantee you anything. You know, it guarantees you your starting position and you get a good position to start the race. But now the hard part starts right in this, trying to keep these great results that we've been enabled with. So we have very competitive cars. Obviously, my hope and my dream is to have the PNC Bank number 9 Honda, in that victory circle and drinking the milk and doing all those prestigious things and kissing the bricks. But unfortunately, there's 32 others here that want to crush that dream.
0: Good luck.
1: Thanks, mate.
0: The 2008 winner looking for win number 2 this afternoon.
2: Mark? Providing great insight all month long, he is the radio voice of Purdue Boilermaker basketball and a graduate of Northwide High School in Monon, Indiana. We welcome Rob Blackman.
3: Mark James, thank you very much. It is a pleasure for me to be back as a member of the radio network again this year. It's even a bigger pleasure for me to introduce the driver who goes off P2 here today. That is Colton Herta. Colton, this is your third Indianapolis 500 start, and it is an opportunity for you if you win to become the youngest race winner in the history of this prestigious event. How much have you thought about that fact this week leading up to this race today?
4: That would be awesome. You know, obviously, mainly just focused on winning, because if you win this race, obviously, you're remembered forever. It would be cool to be able to do it and be the youngest, but I think my mind is just not thinking about that at the moment, just hooked on trying to get this race car done up nicely and stay clean for 150 laps and then really go for it in those last 50.
3: So much was made last year about the strategy at the beginning of the race for Scott Dixon. He made a push for the lead on the very first, not only the very first lap, the very first turn, turn one. Any thoughts about, as you start P2 today, maybe the strategy for you? Is it something similar or is it something you're willing to let the cat out of the bag for our listeners here this morning?
4: Yeah, I mean, Scott said that he told me he doesn't care who leads into one, but I really don't believe him on that part. Yeah, I think you just want to kind of keep it clean, thinking about fuel, how much I can save, because you don't want to get behind on that early. So obviously we're starting up front, so we're going to be up front. We're probably going to be burning a lot of fuel compared to, 10th place. So I'll have that in the back of my mind, see what I can do with that. But obviously I want to stay up there as much as I can while making good fuel.
3: He rolls off P2 in the Gainbridge Honda. That is Colton Herta. Mark James, back to you.
2: We, too, have a couple of rookies in our field this year, but like the rookie drivers in today's race, they bring plenty of experience and talent. And he is the longtime anchor of WISH-TV's Daybreak in Indianapolis and a proud graduate of Carmel High School in Carmel, Indiana. We welcome Scott Sander.
5: Thank you, Mark. An honor to be part of this. In my rookie year, it's old hand to Rinus VK now. His rookie year was last year. Fast then, fast now. Second row, your first time. First row, your second time. What is it about this place that agrees with you?
6: It's magical. It's just a beautiful place. It gives you goosebumps every time you drive through the gates. And, I always have a good car here with the team at Carpenter Racing, but I feel at home. So I think that's just very important to get the good results. And of course, there's quite some Dutch history here with Arie Luyendijk winning the race twice. So, it would be a dream to follow up his great results.
5: You have the boss behind you in row two. Is there some comfort in knowing that you've got familiar talent around you?
6: Oh, definitely. I know Ed really knows how to think, how to be smart while driving. So, he will probably give me some comments too, possibly in the race, which the engineers tell to me. So that would be cool. But no, I'm just very excited to get going. pretty cool that I beat my boss by just a little bit. He's definitely going to be hard to race against. He has so much experience, but he also has a great car, which I know. It's going to be very tough, but I think a very, very fun race.
5: There have been racers who've led this race from the first lap, from the outside of turn one. Any chance you'll make that risk?
6: If I see a gap, I'll definitely go for it. And if it's not too risky, so I'm just going to make sure I'm just going to stay in contention until the end of the race where it's really going to be important and where you're really, doesn't matter. You can lead 199 laps, but the last one and, someone else is going to be the winner. So got to make sure I'm in contention to go for the win in the last few laps. So we'll see how that goes.
5: He's got the look of a racer in his eyes. He's going to be fun to watch, Mark.
2: He's helped in the past here at Mid-Ohio in various support roles, but this is his first year as part of the on-air staff for the Indianapolis 500 from our affiliate WIMA in Lima, Ohio. And a graduate of Lima Central Catholic High School, we welcome Alex Wolf.
7: Well, thank you very much, Mark. An honor and a privilege to join the IMS Radio Network for this 105th running of the 500-mile race. And a privilege to talk to the driver of the Sonax Chevrolet, Ed Carpenter, rolling off on the inside of the second row. Ed, it's been a good month for yourself as a car owner with the win for Rinus VK and the GMR Grand Prix. What's it going to take for it to be a good end of the month for Ed Carpenter, the driver in the 500?
8: Obviously, an Indy 500 win is what we're here for. I feel good about the preparation. We obviously got the month started off right with Rinus's win. It's always a good way to propel the team into the month. And, it's been smooth sailing up to this point. I think we've all been quite happy. Some months things kind of go like you hope they will and things stay on target. And so far it's been one of those months or a couple weeks. So hopefully we have one more day of solid execution left in us, and if we're able to do that, I think we have all the tools that we need to be victorious. So can't wait.
7: Well, with the return of fans to the 500-mile race, you're one of the most popular drivers by far here at the Speedway. Is that something that you can feed off of in the car, or is it just something to lead up to you putting the helmet on?
8: Once you're in the car and the helmet's on, you're so laser focused on what's in front of you and the goal at hand. But I can tell you without a doubt that it's a huge lift, before the event, the whole 2 weeks, really. The support that I get from the fan base and the community here in Indy means a lot to me. And, it was greatly missed last year, and so happy to have what we have back, and can't wait to 22 when we've got a full house again.
7: Should be an exciting day. Best of luck to you for a good, safe day.
8: Thank you.
7: And Mark, if the winner of the 2002 Joe James Pat O'Connor Memorial can take the checkered flag today, it would be an extremely popular victory.
2: Well, the kaleidoscope of colors in the form of thousands of fans filing into the Speedway on their feet at attention as we speak, as they are saluting members of our military who are on parade along the front stretch as we move closer to the green flag for the 105th Indianapolis 500-mile race. When we come back, we'll hear from more of the Field of 33.
9: This is Ryan Hunter-Reay. On this Memorial Day weekend, the NTT IndyCar Series salutes the men and women serving in the United States Navy. Thank you for your service.
2: And continuing now to meet the drivers of the Field of 33 today, we'll move on to Row 2 now and into Row 3. Here's Ryan Marine.
0: The 2013 Indianapolis 500 winner, Tony Kanaan, is back and back with Chip Ganassi Racing. Tony, what has it been like getting reacclimated with the team, specifically here at Indianapolis, where the team has been so strong?
10: I mean, it's been awesome, right? Obviously, when you're starting in the second row with a fast car, you're not going to complain. But, I mean, let's go back to November last year when, August last year when we raced with no fans here, first of all. We're back here with 140,000 people. Then I get a call from Jimmy Johnson because I refused to retire. That was the year that I announced that I was going to leave, and I refused to leave this place, to race in this place without fans. And I get this opportunity to drive the 48 car for American Legion, sharing a car with a legend. And now I have one of my best shots to win. So if you have told me that a year ago, I was going to tell you you're crazy, out of your mind. You needed to go to a mental health care to check your head. So I'm extremely, extremely grateful for the opportunity. But more important, I think, look at the vibe of this place. after a year. You know, in any other year, if we had said we were going to have the Indy 500 with only 135,000 people, it was going to be an epic failure. And this year, after everything we've been through, I think we all needed that. So I'm really glad to be here, and let's go try to win this thing today.
0: And you mentioned the fans. You've had such a great relationship with the fans at this Speedway over the years. Have you felt their support throughout the build-up to the race today?
10: Oh, 100%. I mean, qualifying day was crazy. The cheer as every time I walk to Gasoline Alley, the people were screaming. It's just this place always, I've said that many years, it makes my head really big. You know, I'm always amazed with the support that I get here. And again, it wasn't fair for me to retire from the sport that I dedicate my entire life. And the fans gave me so much love that they will not be part of it. I'm not saying this is the last one, because now I decided I'm not even announcing that anymore. But yeah, it's really, really cool to be back.
0: Tony Kanaan will start the number 48 American Legion Honda for Chip Ganassi Racing in the fifth position. Best of luck, Tony.
10: Thank you.
0: Rob?
3: All right, thank you. I'm with Alex Palou. He rolls off on the outside of row number two, P6 for Alex Palou. Interesting stat on Alex. He has led at least one lap in every race this season. I'm assuming, though, Alex, the one lap you most desperately want to be leading on is lap number 200 of this race later on here today.
11: Man, I didn't know that, so that's going to help me today for sure. But yeah, man, that's the goal, right? It's the ultimate goal is to win this race, but you have to win. You have to lead at least one lap to make it, right? So we have great cars here. All the Chip Ganassi Racing team did an amazing job, and we are starting from P6, which is awesome. We have 200 laps to go, and I only have to overtake five guys, so we'll try and do my best to make sure we can do that.
3: And it was this race last year, I'm speaking of the 500, was it not, that you introduced yourself to Chip Ganassi and said, you know, I'd like to race for your team one day, and sure enough, here you are.
11: Yeah, it was last year, this race. I can remember when I did that. I was a bit nervous, like Chip is Chip, man. Like, I was nervous making that move, but here we are today driving the number 10 NTT Data for Chip Ganassi Racing, and I couldn't be more proud to say that. And yeah, it's super great to be part of the team. It's more than a team, it's a family, and we've been really successful so far, but there's one goal for today, and it's to have one Chip Ganassi Racing team in victory lane. We'll try and make the number 10 to be there, but if we cannot, we'll try and help our teammates to be up there.
3: That's Alex Palou. Let's throw it to Scott Sander.
12: Inside of row number three will be another past champion and a popular one at that, Ryan Hunter-Reay. Studying persistence, it seemed, this month. You found some speed on the final days that I think a lot of folks didn't think was there.
13: Yeah, I was really happy with that, relieved almost, that we, you know, the speed didn't come easy during the beginning of the week, and we just kept tuning on it, and yeah, she showed up in qualifying right when you need it. So we got into the fast nine, then we went a few spots better, so it's good to be starting seventh.
12: Those who follow the sport well know that you've had a frustrating start to the IndyCar season. You've been around here long enough to know that this race could turn things around in a hurry.
13: Yeah, absolutely. I mean, I'm not really worried about the championship, so to speak, or points, let's say. This is the Indy 500. This is all I care about right now, and this is winning this race is what matters most.
12: This is a man who won the race from, I think, a 19th position in 2014. You have a much better spot in terms of the grid. Can you give us an insight as to what that first couple of laps will feel like if it goes the way you want it to?
13: Yeah, I think, you know, just having a good solid start, not losing spots, not really necessarily looking to gain many, just settling into a rhythm, figuring out where the car is, what I need underneath me for the rest of the race, and then from there I can pick them off if the car's giving me what I need from it. So yeah, we'll just go about it methodically, make sure that we're nailing our strategy and the stops and everything on track, and looking forward to hopefully having a shot at a fight in the end.
12: In a year that is filled with folks of new faces and new places, one of the most delightfully consistent people over the years has been Ryan Hunter-Reay in the familiar DHL car. We appreciate your time. Alex?
7: Elio Castroneves has the pink and black attack of his AutoNation SiriusXM Honda rolling up from the middle of the third row. And Elio, so much has been made. Your first 500 away from Team Penske seemed to really have hit it off of this Meyer Shank Racing team this month. What's been the secret to you and your team's success?
14: I guess a lot of situations, a lot of credit is to Mike, to putting a very good and experienced group around, even that they are not a full-time with mechanics, but they are super experienced. And, you know, Jack and I have been really discussing a lot of things. I've been going to the race, understanding how the team operates. It's not a secret. It's just hard work. And when you hard work, you start, seeing the results showing up.
7: As we said, rolling off in the middle of the third row, this is your eighth time starting the 500 from the middle of a row. Does that create any extra apprehension on the start of the race?
14: No, I think it's an expectation. You know, we feel that we're in the position to be there and fighting with those guys. I feel very much that the car is handling really well. The SiriusXM's AutoNation machine is looking strong, so we just gotta continue pushing and moving up to the front.
7: As you said, a strong month so far. Hope you can finish it off in a great way. Wish you a good safe run.
14: Thank you so much.
7: That's three-time Indianapolis 500 winner Elio Castroneves. Two other drivers have won from the eighth starting position, Danny Sullivan in 1985 and Kenny Breck in 1999. He'll try to make it a third this afternoon.
2: Well, there's some really good stories in the 11th row, as there always are. So we hear now from those drivers and last year's winner, Takuma Sato. Back to Ryan Marine.
0: The defending Indianapolis 500 winner, Takuma Sato, joins us now. And Takuma, this is the second time you've had a chance to reign as Indy 500 winner. I'm curious, how has the second time differed from the first time when he won initially in 2017?
11: Well, every time is very special, back to IMS, and particularly that, wow, this is great, the fans, you know, we got the fan back here. So last year was obviously, needless to say, very quiet and very sad, but now we got a fan. So, you know, feels amazing support.
0: Going back to your history, the two times that you've won, you've started up front. You started third and you started fourth. Today you start 15th. How good is the race car? Can you make your way forward?
11: I think it's going to be a tough road for sure. Yes, I don't have any more luxury to be starting from front row. But it's been a good challenge, you know, through the practice. But in the curve days, we finally put everything together. Now it's going to be quite different because today is a quite cool day compared to the practice day. So the car reacting very differently and downforce demanding, drag demanding. How we'll see. I think we have a relatively strong car in traffic, so let's hope we can move up.
0: Good luck.
11: Thank you very much.
0: Takuma Sato, the 2017 and 2020 winner, looking for win number three.
15: Standing alongside Sage Karam, he rolls off the inside of row number 11. At the ripe old age of 26, Sage Karam is making his eighth Indy 500 start. His first start came when he was a high school senior. Sage, considering that you are not a full-time driver, you do not drive for a full-time team in Dreyer and Reinbold, yet you seem to every year find your way into the field. You have to be proud of that, do you not? Because you have become a regular here at the Indianapolis 500 on the starting grid.
4: Yeah, I mean, obviously proud to be here and proud to be driving for Dennis Reinbold and the whole DRR team. You know, Dennis has been around the Speedway for a long time. Never has a win, but always gives me good race cars. You know, we've struggled in qualifying in the past. I think, you know, I know for sure, you know, we definitely don't like getting into the race the way we do, having to, like, bump our way in. Like, we wish we could just be in on the first day. But that's kind of, like, how it all went, you know, how it all played out. You know, sometimes you're good here one day and you're not so good the next. So we just weren't good on Saturday and Sunday for qualifying. We were a lot stronger. So that's just how it is. And, you know, I've been here before starting back in 31st. This is actually my fourth time doing that. So I kind of know what to expect going into turn one and have a good feel for that. So, you know, I got Will Power next to me and Simona. So I got two good drivers that I know, you know, have a lot of experience and aren't going to do anything like too irrational or anything like that. So I'm surrounded by good drivers and should be pretty clean.
15: Sage Karam finished ninth in the 2014 500. Let's see how it shakes out here today in 2021. Let's go to Scott Sander.
12: Will Power, 1 week ago, you authored one of the great qualifying run this historic place has ever seen. Are you tired of talking about it yet, or did you want to flip the switch immediately to racing?
16: Oh, no, you know, I was just so over the moon to get in the race, really happy, and obviously, yeah, maybe we should have run more downforce. It was certainly very sketchy on that last lap. You know, went pretty loose and didn't adjust for it because it had gone push every other time. So, but yeah, man, it's just very nerve-wracking going into three after hitting the wall that hard. The rear's towed out a little. But, yeah, able to get through it and super happy to be starting the race today.
12: If you have the car to do it, can you give us an idea of your nature? Is it to push hard from the back of the pack and get up to more familiar territory, or is it to sit back a bit and see what develops?
16: Look, I don't think you can sit back too much because you've got a lot of positions to make up, but at the same time, you can't just throw it all out there. So I think you've got to try to get a couple of positions every, you know, starts, restarts, the pit stop sequences. You got to start chipping away at those positions, otherwise you'll never get to the front. The other way is if, you know, we go off strategy a bit and get lucky with the yellow. I mean, that's all the things that we'll be looking at today to try to get ourselves to the front.
12: Finally, you won't know until things fire up, but do you have a sense you might have something for the leaders?
16: Oh, I've felt all month that we've had a good car in traffic, good balance. Obviously a big surprise to everyone at the team with qualifying speeds, but you know, I haven't felt this comfortable since 18, like following in traffic. We have a very comfortable car. It's just, you know, track position means a lot at this place. You got so much turbulent air back there, but you can come from the back. I've seen it happen. We can do it, and we're going to try to have a clean day today.
12: And you're going to have a lot of fans behind you. That's willpower. Alex?
7: On the outside of row 11, it's Simona DiSilvestro, the Racket Pro TPO Pred Auto Sport Chevrolet. And Simona, a long way to go, but also a long time to get there. What's the game plan to get to the front?
17: Yeah, we have a bit of work ahead of us, but, you know, just happy to be here, happy to be in the race. And, you know, the good thing is we don't really have to look in our mirrors at the start and just really move forward. So from that point of view, yeah, we'll just focus on really good stops, some good in and out laps, and try not to be in too much trouble out there. And hopefully towards the end we'll be okay.
7: Of course, this team has gotten so much attention, and with all that pressure from the outside, they certainly have not cracked under it outwardly. On the inside, what's it been like to work with this team?
17: Yeah, it's been amazing. You know, this team is so fresh. You know, there's just a lot of new people in it, but there's also some really, you know, veteran people who have been kind of teaching everyone what is going on and how to do it. And to be honest, like, the atmosphere in the team is amazing. You know, during qualifying, we also show, you know, everyone was on top of their game. They really got everything together, even on Saturday, to get our two runs in. So from that point of view, I have full faith in them and they in me. So from that point of view, I think I'm pretty excited about it.
7: Great to have you back here at the 500, Simona, and best of luck today.
17: Thank you.
7: Well, for Simona DiSilvestro, she's looking to do one spot better than the best finish for a 33rd place starter, Tom Sneevo, the runner-up in 1980, Scott Goodyear as well in 1992.
2: And when we come back, we'll ask you to have your favorite beverage ready so you can toast as Donald Davidson joins the Indianapolis Motor Speedway Radio Network for today's pre-race festivities. Last December, Donald Davidson announced he was retiring from his post as the historian of the Indianapolis Motor Speedway. He also stepped away from hosting the Talk of Gasoline Alley. Lucky for us and you, ladies and gentlemen, he continues to contribute to this network. Donald, welcome, and we're thrilled to death that you're able to be with us. You've been with us all throughout the month.
18: Well, thank you, Mark, and thanks to everybody for all of the kind words. I didn't say I was stopping. I said I was going to just kick back a little bit. But, golly, just what a thrill it was to be down there this morning when the winners went out in the pace cars, one of my favorite things, and then the drivers going out with legendary cars, and, you know, Rutherford's down there, and Mario, and Voigt was down there, and Al Unser, and Doug Bowles got to drive the Maserati that carried Wilbur Shaw to victory in 39 and 40. If we go back 100 years ago to 1921, that's when Tommy Milton, the 500's first two-time winner, won his first of two. Now, he's driving for an interesting team headquartered downtown Indianapolis under the direction of Louis and Arthur Chevrolet. They'd relocated here after giving up all of their involvement with the Chevrolet Motor Company, which they helped found, and they just moved down here and started building race cars, and they couldn't call them Chevrolets because they gave that up. Anyway, Ralph DePalma, the great Ralph DePalma, led almost the entire first half of the 1921 500, but he dropped out, and here's Tommy Milton with the Chevrolet Brothers car, quarter front and act special. Now, he always claimed that he was down on power, and he was caught by a driver from Lafayette, Indiana, named Roscoe Sorrells, who was driving for another outfit downtown, headed up by Fred and Aki Duesenberg. Can you believe this? All of these people in Indianapolis, and they all know each other.
19: Yeah.
18: So anyway, Sorrells pulled alongside Milton, and Milton, as I say, he claimed the car was down on power. He looked over at Sorrells, waved, grinned, and then reached forward to pat the engine cover. And did it have a psychological effect on Roscoe Sorrells? As a matter of fact, yes, it did. Sorrells slowed down and Milton went on to win. Well, anyway, the rumor was always that Milton only had sight in one eye. And indeed, in every photograph you see, he's got this very pronounced squint. So a great early day historian named Charles Lytle asked a colleague, do you think Milton only had sight in one eye? And the response was, one eye? Oh, he had at least three in the back of his head. Anyway, let's go 20 years more recent to 80 yeah. years ago
19: right.
18: in 1941. Maury Rowe starts from the pole, leads a number of laps, and then goes on to win. Well, four drivers had already done that, and many have since, but something interesting about Rose, he did that with two different cars. He was driving for Lou Moore, and Moore had acquired a Maserati just like the one Wilbur had won in 39 and 40. Rose qualified for the pole with that one, led a few laps, and then on lap 60, he was sidelined. Now, Lou Moore had three cars in the race total, so the one that was running 12th with Floyd Davis driving, he bought that in. They fueled up the car, and Moore instructed Davis to get out, and Rose took over the car. Now, Rose knew the car very well because he'd finished third with it the year before, and so up through the pack he came. Now, Wilbur Shaw was apparently on his way to a third consecutive victory with the Maserati, but he had a wire wheel collapse at lap 152, and he hit the wall. Into the lead goes Cliff Brashear, driving another Lou Moore entry, which was on its way to going the entire 500 miles without a pit stop.
19: Wow.
18: But Brashear was feeling the effects of the fumes, and so he was slowing down. And Rose passed him and then went on to the victory. And there's co-winners because Floyd Davis started the race and Rose finished. We got tons more stuff, but just something that can happen today, which I think is kind of extraordinary and it kind of crept up on us. Now, Scott Dixon has driven in the Indianapolis 500 18 times, and he's been able to lead a considerable number of laps without really drawing attention to himself because of his style. He flies under the radar. Now, going into last year's race, he was running ninth in all-time laps led. And during the course of the race, he moved up to third. He went by Vukovic. He went by Parnelli Jones. He went by Mario, Foyt, Wilbur Shaw. He ended up, going into today, he's ranking third. Who's ahead of him? Al Unser and Ralph DePalma. Is it possible that he could catch them? As a matter of fact, yes.
19: Sure.
18: If he leads 82 laps today, and he led 111 last year on the way to second, if he leads 82 laps today, he will pass Ralph DePalma and Al Unser and will go out of here as the all-time lap leader. To me, that's astonishing because you don't think of Scott Dixon as being that kind of a driver. He brings him home, but he also leads a lot of laps
19: yeah.
18: without people noticing.
2: And still relatively young based upon what we're seeing. I mean, he could be around here for a few more years and I think stay at the top of his profession. Where do we stand statistically in terms of laps completed? I think Ed Carpenter is one that could move up today.
18: That's the real surprise, yes. Going into last year's race, Ed Carpenter ranked 11th in terms of all times laps completed and came out of it 10th. What could he do today? If he was to complete 180 laps, he will move to 6th in the all-time laps completed category. Now, Foyt's out in front, no catching him. Alonso is second. And then Aleo Castroneves is third, and I think Kanaan and Dixon are fourth and fifth off the top of my head. But Ed Carpenter, 180 laps, and he will move past retired drivers to sixth in all-time laps completed. I find that astonishing. Ed Carpenter is just the new kid, just new on the block and just has run in recent years.
2: We had a really good shot at a very, very young front row, and Scott Dixon came along and blew that average, didn't he?
18: Yes, and then also the other, the record that could go. I love records that stand for a long time, but boy, they're taking a beating in recent years. All time, you know, the lap leader was 29 lead changes was the record. Now it's 68.
2: Yeah.
18: And then the other record that that has been possible for a couple of years now is that Troy Ruttman could be dethroned as the youngest winner ever. And certainly Colton Herter and Rinus Vicky are in a position to be able to do that. And also Alex Pillow, I believe, are the three that could dethrone him. And then we almost lost one when Rex Mays was the youngest pole sitter at 22 in 1935. And it could have been that if Colton Herter had been able to knock Dixon off the pole, he would have been the youngest ever. And then so a little bit of trivia. It's still Rex Mays who was the second youngest pole winner, and that would be Rex Mays in 1936 when he was 23.
2: Well, the good news is we don't have to worry about not being able to spray champagne because they'll get milk in victory lane. So they're certainly
18: they're too young to drink champagne anyway.
2: Yeah, that's for sure. So, Donald, just a couple of minutes here. Has it been different for you here this month, not having to look at your watch and saying, oh, I've got to be on the network here, at radio here, or be at the museum? Have you enjoyed kind of being at your leisure here at the Speedway to go where you want and win?
18: Well, a little bit, except this morning was really packed. I was down in the Plaza area, and I did quite a number of things down there. In fact, I was doing Channel 6, and then the governor came along, and I started talking to the governor, and they told me to stand in there while he was doing his interview. And so that was pretty unique because I didn't know exactly what would be face mask protocol during the interview, and I thought, well, I'll just ask him. He'll know.
2: Yeah.
18: So, no, it's been just a little bit overwhelming, but no, just great to be back and so many friends. And going down and watching the winners go out in the pace cars and driving the cars and having them give me a thumbs up as they went by, just has been a fabulous, fabulous time for me.
2: Was it Sid that started the tradition of visiting with the governor every year?
18: Oh, probably, yes, because in those days, because the race was very different, there wasn't a lot of lead changes, the race would settle down. And so Sid would have a lot of guests in the booth, and certainly the governors he was well acquainted with, and they him, because a lot of people didn't know that to me, probably Sid's forte, he's best known for the voice of the 500 and so on and so forth. To me, Sid at his best was emceeing a banquet. I thought there was few parallels with them because he was great with the jokes and knew everybody and they knew him. But yes, he used to he'd have the governor up in the booth. I don't know that he ever missed one of those.
2: Well, we will look forward to having you with us all throughout the course of the broadcast. And speaking of the governor of the great state of Indiana, Eric Holcomb, he will join us when we come back. We pause 10 seconds for station identification. This is the Indianapolis Motor Speedway Radio Network. Well, I checked in by phone from his backyard barbecue last year, but today he's here at the Sid College broadcast booth. My honor to welcome back to the Indianapolis Motor Speedway the governor of the great state of Indiana, Eric Holcomb. Governor, welcome back.
19: Oh, it feels so good to be here. I'll never take this place for granted again.
2: Well, it took a lot of work to get here, and the Indianapolis Motor Speedway has played an important role in that.
19: Yes, it has. They've stepped up at every turn, so to speak, and to have done 90-plus thousand vaccinations here. This is where I got mine. And I think there's always selfie moments out here where people are taking pictures with all the iconic backdrops, but I saw a lot of pictures being taken and vaccinations happening, and that's really the key. I mean, we know that 99.3% of all the COVID positive cases are from the unvaccinated.
2: Mm-hmm.
19: So the proof is in the pudding, so to speak, and get vaccinated, we get through this faster.
2: Well, I'm sure you were thrilled with the news that Roger Penske was seeing the Speedway from the home of George Family. How's your relationship with Penske Entertainment evolved since?
19: Oh, it's been good since the first time I met him. You know, he attended Culver, so I've said you've been a Hoosier for a long, long
2: That's
19: time,
2: right.
19: But now you're permanently one, and this place has meant so much to our state. It's oftentimes a number one export around the world. It's an international event. We got 15 different, you know, drivers from 15 different nations driving just today. Mm-hmm. I talked about it earlier this week when I was on a trip out of the country. But only Roger Penske, I think, could have really stepped in and saved the day. Little did we know COVID was coming as well. And so you talk about all the investments. I've been coming out here for most of my life, and this place has just never looked better. And it's all because he looks at every detail through the fans' eyes. And that's pretty special and only going to become more so.
2: Indiana Governor Eric Holcomb is our guest. Well, this venue exists because of the automotive industry, and you've already seen evidence of the industry playing a key role in our growth and the full recovery of our state's economy.
19: Yeah, and, you know, that's the beauty of this, where we stand right now. I mean, people were standing, you know, right about in this spot down lower in 1909 when this track was built as a place of innovation, you know, testing engines and multiple races in those first couple years. But, you know, it's become what it is. And now a state like Indiana, that the auto industry is part of our DNA, we're talking about how do we lead the future of mobility. And we're doing that all over the state with all of our different OEMs, Stellantis and GM and Honda, Subaru, Toyota. And when I think about where we're going to be in 5, 10, 15 years, a lot of that research and development is occurring right here on Hoosier soil. And to think that, you know, its origin happened right here with folks like Allison and Fisher and those guys. So pretty cool and rich heritage and an exciting future.
2: Well, Sid Collins started this tradition years ago of having the governor come into the broadcast booth, and it's an honor to have you in the Sid Collins broadcast booth.
19: Well, it's an honor to be here every year. I'm never going to take this place for granted after the year that we've had, but so exciting to see families coming back. I came out to the Grand Prix, and I bumped into a family from Cambridge City, family of five, and I said, are you going to come back for the next race? And they said, oh, we'll be back five or six times before the next race, but yeah, we'll be here. So just a lot of smiling going on today, and we've earned it.
2: Thank you, sir. It's the governor of the great state of Indiana, Eric Holcomb. Aaron Likens and Brian Howard have the 34th and 35th best seats in the house today. They are in the flag stand for today's race. Here's Ryan Marine.
20: When the field of 33 comes out of turn four to take the start of the 105th Indianapolis 500, Brian Howard and Aaron Likens will have the best view that money can't buy. Howard and Likens are the official starters and will spend the afternoon in the flag stand perched just above the yard of bricks. For Howard, this will be his 15th time flagging the 500, and he says there is nothing like the view of the field roaring towards the green flag from the starter stand.
21: This is the only event that we do three abreast. When the cars come off of four and start heading down the straightaway, taking that format, it's a really unique and awesome view to have because you're looking right down on them and you're seeing them take that formation.
20: Likens, who is the official starter of the Road to Indy, got that view for the first time last year. He thought he was going to spend the race assisting.
22: After Lockie Hughes fended off that challenge from Josh Pearson. Pearson lost that fourth spot to Salvador Dayal, but now settles into fifth. Anything but settling down at the midway point of the pack and towards the rear of the field. Seeing lots of drivers sliding around the racetrack. Dennis Hauger's advantage back through the keyhole is 0.4 of a second.
23: It has been a very fast pace so far, but still the outset of this race. Single file is the field with Hauger, the leader, bottom of the keyhole. Out of two-car length advantage. Collette got a little bit loose, then it's Lockie Hughes. Separation before you get to D'Alba and Pearson. Pearson's making a good battle, trying to peek in on that four spot.
24: Still feeling each other out in these early laps. Pearson trying to stay in contact with D'Alba, but behind him, Callum Hedge trying to close up on Pearson, so things can start to tighten up there through the bottom part of the top five. A little bit further back, Papa Savas got a challenge from Jack William Miller, but they're all cleanly back into the S's.
25: Top three already through turn number eight. It's Dennis Hauger
1: 3 Carling advantage over Collette. Dennis Lockie Hughes, that battle for the fourth position. De Alba and Josh Pearson. Now side-by-side battle further back. Jack William Miller gets around Bryce Aaron. We saw Seth Murray trying to take another spot away as well.
22: Yeah, it was a really nice pass by Evagoras Papasabas to get around Bryce Aaron to pick up the ninth position. That opened the door for Jack William Miller. Davey, we wondered what happened to Miles Rowe. Yeah. Winner this weekend, fourth in points. Didn't have a great qualifying run. You finally got an opportunity to see why he was dropped kicked to the rear of the field.
5: He had a first lap coming off of turn 9. Blind corner coming over there, and him and Jack Miller were side by side, really tight, and just kind of run the left side tires off that outside of the track, and then there's a bit of a rut there. It pulled him completely off the grass. He had to really slow down to get that car under control and back on track. I don't think any damage there, but definitely lost some ground.
22: Starting to see Bryce Aaron kind of fade his way through the pack, just held off Sebastian Murray. That's going to open up an opportunity for Ricardo Escoto to take a look to the outside. Alex, this is the battle for 12 and a big crash. The teammates collide. Oh, my goodness. Sebastian Murray upside down. Alex, absolute carnage there by the finish line.
6: It was right under the starter stand in the back straightaway, and a cartwheel, almost a backflip for Sebastian Murray, as there was that challenge with Ricardo Escoto as he cartwheeled through the air. All kinds of debris thrown on the middle of the back straightaway with the tires and bodywork. Also, a lot of that dirt and grass as the AMR IndyCar safety team comes over to the car. Seb Murray to check him out, and they also go to Ricardo Escoto.
8: Massive thank you to the safety team. They've done a great job. They were on the scene very quickly, so

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1: Everybody pretty much single file as they work their way off of turn number 10. And they've got to look now to the far west end of the track because that's where they see the leader, Lockie Hughes, with an 8-car length advantage, takes the right-hander of turn number 11 and then back in through the right-hander that's turn number 12, then 13, then back onto the main straightaway.
2: Boy, elbows getting wide for Yeth as Jordan Missig and Evagoras Papasabas throwing haymakers through turns 13 and 14. Looks like Missig will hold that spot off. Meanwhile, Hughes, you're race leader with three to go back to turn one.
3: Lockie Hughes a 10 car length advantage over Kyle Collette, but Collette breaking leg, closing that ground. Miles Rowe still in the third position. Callum Hedge, Salvador De Alba. That is the battle for fifth. Salvador De Alba and Josh Pearson further back. Escoto locking it up. We see all kinds of tire smoke there as he and Tommy Smith nearly crashed, but we go back to the front of the field and Lockie Hughes with a huge lead.
4: Lockie Hughes comes up Holman Boulevard. He has to begin to the point of the race where he can hear every little noise that that engine makes as he looks for his first Indy Next by Firestone win. Kyle Collette trying to keep him honest, but Lockie Hughes stretching out that advantage now as it goes through the S's third place Miles Rowe as he's comfortably on the final step of the podium as Lockie Hughes heads to turn 10.
1: And somebody went off track at the very back of the field. Bryce Aaron trying to make up some ground and instead kicked up grass. Right now, what Lockie Hughes is hearing is nothing but clean track in front of him. He sets sail now through turn number 13.
2: Yeah, he doesn't want to hear about some of the stuff we're seeing, Davey, at the rear of the field, too. These guys are really making their elbows
5: work. Yeah, that's one thing about late yellows, especially in this series, with wore-out tires. They're throwing caution to the wind. Hughes has a nice lead. Matter of fact, Hughes actually lost the championship lead right now. He's negative three. Hauger's back in the lead right now. Means he, with all this action, puts him in that eighth spot.
2: I don't think Michael Young that Lockie Hughes cares, though. He is trying to win race win number one.
3: And he was very confident coming into today, and to have his teammate have that incident in turn number one befall him. I know he didn't want to see bad things for his teammate, but for Lockie now, Alex, a 15-car length advantage must feel pretty good.
4: It has to feel fantastic as he's about a lap and a half from home. Kyle Collette in second. Miles Rowe trying to close on Collette. Callum Hedge has that fourth spot. Salvador De Alba trying to get the fourth position back. He closes within a couple of car lengths in turn number seven. But meanwhile, Lockie Hughes controlling that gap as he leads the way out of turn 10.
1: The one thing that seems to come clear through the glare of the sun is the brake smoke that takes place in the middle of the field as everybody's jockeying for position, trying to make up a final spot here on the last couple of circuits. But nobody has been able to catch up on Lockie Hughes. About a 10-car length advantage now through turn number 12.
2: Points leader Dennis Hauger has fought from the rear of the field back to eighth. Not sure he's going to be able to pick up any more spots, barring contact on the final lap. Everybody, including Hauger, chasing after Lockie Hughes. White flag, Michael Young, as Hughes heads to turn one.
3: Our USF Pro 2000 champion trying to close in on his first win of 2025. Got a second and a third place just a weekend ago at Barber Motorsports Park. Could he lead every single lap today? The Gold Coast Australia native about to strike gold here in Indianapolis. He goes through the switchback of 5 and 6 for the final time.
4: A first win in a series is always special, but especially at the world's greatest race course, the Indianapolis Motor Speedway. A couple of turns away for Lockie Hughes. He still has to close this one out because Kyle Collette has closed a bit in turn number 7. They go into turn number 8. Back on the power, Lockie Hughes has the advantage. It's Collette. Miles Rowe in the third position, but Jake heading for a final time in turn 10. Here comes Lockie Hughes.
1: Little bit of brake dust kicked up for Lockie Hughes as he worked his way off turn number 10. The Gold Coast in Australia's key city is surfer's paradise, and he's trying to make it an Aussie paradise here in Indianapolis under a setting sun. Lockie Hughes, help bring him home, Nick Gilman.
2: Lockie Hughes going to ride the wave through turn 14, back onto the front straightaway here at the Indianapolis Motor Speedway. That gap closed to about 0.9 of a second. Kyle Collette giving chase, but he's not going to be close enough. Checkered flag in the air, and Lockie Hughes is a race winner in Indy Next by Firestone. He scores the win at the Indianapolis Grand Prix.
6: Yeah, no, it's pretty cool. Kind of just played it by ear. And
0: only 5 more minutes until airtime.
2: It is time to go racing in Indy Next by Firestone. The field waits to see the green flag. Got a couple cars pulling out of line. further back, but the green flag is out, and we are racing. Lockie Hughes is going to lead him down to turn number one.
3: And race fans stand in unison as Lockie Hughes has control of the field. Hogger to the outside. Hedge trying to make a move again. Collette also, the Salvador de Alba, a fantastic move, trying to make his way up and through the field. That field now makes their way through turn number four, but your leader is Lockie Hughes. Dennis Hogger made his way through cleanly this time, about a 5-4 car length advantage for our pole sitter, Lockie Hughes.
4: Minding their P's and Q's this time down Holman Boulevard. They spread out with Callum Hedge in third. Could be three wide with Miles Rowe and Kyle Collette. Salvador de Alba goes to the inside in turn number seven. He's going to get side by side. Going into the grass with the right side wheels is Kyle Collette. But Lockie Hughes leads the field into turn number 10.
1: Miles Rowe took a hard look at that third position, decided to back out just a little bit. Lockie Hughes is the leader. 10 car length advantage now on Dennis Hogger. But he has to know that it's going to be a little more difficult in the first in the outset of this race here today. Lockie Hughes roars his way now, about an 8 car length advantage to turn number 12.
2: Seeing a lot of jostling for position, wheel-to-wheel action further back. Juan Manuel Correa sneaks up the inside, trying to get around Nolan Allard. They might have banged tires there in turn 13. Front of the field, though, already clear, and back onto the front straightaway. Lockie Hughes advantage, a good 8 car lengths over Dennis Hogger, back into one.
3: But for Dennis Hogger, check off one box, not getting put to the back of this field at the entrance of turn number one. So it's Lockie Hughes for car length advantage. We have some battles further back. Josh Pearson looks like James Rowe going at it. Those are guys just outside the top five. Back to the front, though, Lockie Hughes about a 7 car length advantage over Dennis Hogger. Callum Hedge rounds out your top three with Miles Rowe in fourth.
0: 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We're live in 3 minutes.
4: Dennis Hogger at the Augusta National of Racetracks having his own personal track day as he is well out in front. Here comes that battle. Of course, Papasavis has the second spot. Lockie Hughes going to go deep into turn five. And now locking up the tires is Papasavis. But that doesn't open the door for Lockie Hughes. He can't take advantage of it. They maintain that second and third position. But now Miles Rowe might make a run at Lockie Hughes for third.
3: It's to be 2-for-2 for Dennis Hogger. We'll keep our eye on the battle for second. Papasavis has plenty of room over Lockie Hughes. It's now Miles Rowe closing in on that rear wing. Miles wanted to take that third position away. They're through the left-hander of 10, the right-hander of 11. Miles Rowe all over that rear wing.
4: Yeah, boy, Lockie Hughes slide around down that back straightaway trying to hold on for dear life. Out of turn number 17, though, here comes the Norwegian. Dennis Hogger goes 2-for-2 to kick off his IndyNext by Firestone career. He wins here at Barber Motorsports Park.
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7: All the way to the line, baby. Let's go, boys.
3: Fittipaldi will take over the lead again. Now Max Taylor tucks in behind that rear wing of Enzo Fittipaldi. A three-way battle for first place is Timmy Kaharchik in second. Enzo Fittipaldi still with the lead, so they keep trading those positions. Kaharchik getting impatient, trying to pass, coming down into turn number one. There's nowhere to go there, but Kaharchik all over the rear wing of Enzo Fittipaldi. Now Max Taylor's there in the third position. This will allow J.M. Correa to close in a couple of car lengths. We'll call him through one more time, and Enzo Fittipaldi now with a car length advantage as Taylor looks to take over second.
8: Taylor with a lunge to the inside of Kaharchik, but he came from too far back, and the pole shut the door. That's allowed Fittipaldi to scamper off a little bit, building the lead now to 3 car lengths over Kaharchik, still holding that second spot. Taylor in third, but you're right, Correa has reeled him in, and it's now a 4-car battle for the lead.
0: We're live in 1 minute.
9: It's amazing to win 3 times out of 4 here racing in St. Pete, so that's a pretty good percentage.
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11: Things were out of control. We started P1 in Arlington, P1 yesterday, but the whole team helped me keep my head together, and yeah, that's why we're here today.
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9: It's been an incredible season. 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So, yeah, it's been an incredible year and an important year for me.
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12: 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Good morning, everyone. My name is Nick Yeoman. Our driver analyst is Davey Hamilton as we have split the field of Indy Next 5 Firestone in half for this qualifying session. Davey, that's not only going to determine the starting order for the race later today, but for race number two tomorrow. A lot of points on the line for these drivers as we hit the halfway point of the season.
13: You know, this doubleheader weekends that are so important because you don't want to mess up the first one because you have to fix your car, get it ready for the second one, even though that race is tomorrow. I mean, but these weekends you could gain or lose a lot. So it's just about being consistent over the weekend. Having good qualifying runs, by the way, is very important. And so splitting the field in half, you really don't need to on this big track, but it's wise. Although they all pull out right together anyway. So, you know, I'm not sure. They didn't spread themselves out. But I'll have to say, you know, some of these drivers, these long straightaways, they are able to maybe catch a little bit of a draft, a little bit of a tow to try to help their speeds. I see Miles Rose, the very last guy in line, and you know, he could play it to his advantage and just get back far enough to where you get a little bit of free air and not affect you in the corners and try to get improved time.
12: Each of these groups are going to get 12 minutes. The clock will start once the first driver hits the timing line. Here are the drivers in group number one. Carson Etter, Nicholas Montero, James Rowe, Jordan Misick, Tim Kaharchik, Colin Kaminsky, Jack Beaton, Enzo Fittipaldi, Max Garcia, Miles Rowe, Nikita Johnson, and Lockie Hughes. They will be the first drivers to tackle this course on Joel Sebastianelli. A very pleasant, nice, but cool morning here at Elkhart Lake, Wisconsin.
14: Especially after the heat last year, Nick, you could not ask for much better weather this afternoon. Ambient temperature 62 degrees, track temperature steady 83 to 84 degrees Fahrenheit. Expected to get a high in the low 70s this afternoon. It'll be a great afternoon to go Indy Next racing. And it is a beautiful morning, just a couple rumble strip clouds in the air for qualifying this morning.
12: We have dispatched three turn announcers to help qualifying. Lockie Hughes is going to lead the field down the front straightaway to Mark Janes in turn number one.
15: What goes up must come down, and they crest the hill at the start-finish line and glide underneath Aaron Likens in the flag stand, and then they'll climb on the binders and go down a couple of gears, and then it's a sweeping right-handed turn, which takes them to the crest of another hill. They'll slip underneath the tire rack bridge. That's the area around turn number two, although there's not much of a bend to it, but it's turn three where things could really get crazy if they get cleanly through here, and that's where we've set up Michael Young for the afternoon.
16: Well, good morning, Mark Janes. Good morning, race fans, indeed, down here in turn number three, and it goes down even further than that climb down from that front straightaway into turn number one, down into turn number three as they cross underneath that tire rack bridge. That is turn number two, and then they set up for turn number three, which is basically a long right-hand turn. They'll have rumble strips to driver's right, and then as they exit that turn, they'll be rumble strips to driver's left. There is a runoff area, a sand and gravel trap. If the drivers do find themselves unable to negotiate that right-hander of turn number three, then they will make their way long way down the Morwayne sweep as they go up and underneath that Sargento Bridge, and then it's a long drive down to turn number five. That's where they'll be greeted by Jake Query.
17: Thank you so much, Michael. This is the far north end of this great facility here in the state of Wisconsin, but before they get to Lambeau, they take a left. That is at the bottom of a slight elevation change. It is technically turn number five here at Road America. It can be a testy area. As a matter of fact, a year ago, I remember watching Stingray Rob come through and miss the braking area. There is a long runoff. That can be salvation for you if you miss that left-handed braking zone, if you will, to make that left-handed turn. But once you make the turn of turn number five, it is a slight passing zone if you get into the turn with a little more speed than your competitor inside of you, but you've got to mind your P's and Q's because it's right back uphill at that point and underneath the Corvette Bridge where they just go out of my view. But this is an area, Nick, that can be very technical but fast as well here at Road America.
12: Yeah, it's a great spot to set up passes. We'll be watching that all weekend long after they leave Jake's view and go underneath that Corvette Bridge. It's a left-hander of turn number six, slight right of turn number seven, downhill to a heart-breaking zone, left-hander of turn number eight. Davey, then they get into the signature portions of this racetrack, the carousel of 9 and 10 that drivers love. That very fast kink of turn 11, and then, of course, the run down to Canada Corner.
13: Yeah, very important corner right there because that's like a horseshoe we talked about, that carousel. And getting through there as fast as you can, I mean, you're on and off the throttle just trying to manage your car front to rear just to try to get it some side bite through there. But getting off that exit of turn 10 of that horseshoe and going all the way through 11, which is going to be flat out, especially on these on new tires for qualifying. But that just, the momentum just keeps building to get that speed in Canada Corner. And that's another important one. We see drivers really try to attack that corner. The good thing is a big runoff down there, but you don't want to use it. You don't want to waste too much time in that area.
12: And then off of Canada Corner, you got a couple quick left rights of 13 and 14. We saw one driver in particular with Nicholas Stady get a little airborne.
13: Yeah,
12: he got in the grass
13: 13,
12: yesterday.
13: Right. On 13, there's some curbing there. And that's such an impressive place. I always say that the most impressive place to watch your car go through, and that area right there. The switch is so fast, and you can see the grip of these cars and the speed. But when you miss it, just like we've seen yesterday, I mean, there is a curb there. You can't get airborne. A lot of cars did go off in the grass there yesterday. There's a nice little runoff there that you can get away with it, but that you can make up a lot of time in that area. Now, I'm not, watching these drivers, they're somewhat getting spread out now, but I'm not really sure of the strategy because, man, they're passing and racing and really going at it out there for qualifying. So we'll see who it benefits, see if that's a plan or not, if the plan works for them. And I know, like I say, Fittipaldi, he's pretty much by himself. He does have a car behind him that could be taking advantage of him just a little bit down these long straightaways in the draft.
12: Yeah, let's follow Enzo Fittipaldi. Mark Jaynes in that blue and white car. He crosses the start-finish line.
15: Yeah, this driver has had somewhat of an up-and-down start to the season, but has found some pace of late, and this is the kind of racetrack that I think suits his style pretty well. An awfully wide swing at the apex at turn number one. He'll crest the hill at popcorn turn number three.
16: Now for Enzo Fittipaldi, already a winner here in 2026, race number one at the Indianapolis Motor Speedway, and that driver will swing his way through turn number three as he sets up for that long run down into turn number five, where he'll come into the view of Jake Query.
17: His season might be up and down, but right now this area of the racetrack, down then up. Enzo Fittipaldi takes that elevation change, then sets it up for turn number five, swings it out just a little bit now, middle of the race groove as he sets up for turn number six.
12: Enzo Fittipaldi bends that car to the left to turn number six, enters this weekend just 2 points out of the championship lead, chasing Nikita Johnson, who is also in this qualifying group. And we got a car down in turn number five. Jake, that was like Max Garcia, who's taking the wide angle around.
17: Indeed. Max Garcia, though, did not have to go through the runoff area. Again, the key here, Nick, is the fact that there's a very wide, we'll call it a runoff area, but typically there's one that is circuitously gets you back on track. This one, he simply waited, made sure nobody was around, and hooked a quick U-turn, if you will. Max Garcia, who got loose here in turn number five, back on track.
12: Yeah, he was riding a bull there, Davey, down to turn five.
13: Just got in five. You really want to be aggressive and under braking there, and you're going downhill, number one. The track really narrows up on the exit turn five, so you have to get slowed down. And the good news is there's a runoff there. As we've seen, Max was able to go in that runoff, turn around, go through a little bit of gravel, and got back going again. But that's that braking zone there is really critical.
12: Lockie Hughes has gone P1. Mark Jaynes, he's headed to turn one.
15: Lockie Hughes looking to get hot the second half of the season to climb back into championship contention. It's a very clean line, a little tighter with Jack Beaton just behind him as they work their way underneath the tire rack bridge.
16: Lockie Hughes already negotiating turn number three. He'll exit. The back end will step out ever so slightly at the exit of turn number three. Again, Jack Beaton about five car lengths behind Lockie Hughes. Already underneath that Sargento bridge, headed to six or five.
17: Lockie Hughes, another of those drivers that's just looking for a consistent weekend and hoping to find it. Works his way now consistently. Keeps it down along the low line at the apex, and the turn starts to swing it out.

0: at a minute 51.423. Enzo Fittipaldi is second. Tim Kaharchek is third. Lockie Hughes is fourth. And then Miles Rowe, who had that incredible charge, Davey, a couple weeks ago in St. Louis, he's sitting in fifth.
1: He's sitting for a good run, Brian. That race brings up a lot of stories, and it still does. I mean, he led most laps, starting from the back, which is impressive, winning the race from the very back, and then, you know, having that qualifying mess up. He qualified and then took an extra lap and didn't know the tracker was out, so it's like, wow, what's this guy doing? But then he made up for everything by winning that race.
0: Yeah, dropped the green flag, and he absolutely roared to life, and it was an impressive, impressive win. How about Tim Kaharchek in that orange, white, and black car? Mark James, he's on a flyer headed to turn one.
2: Yeah, he's been impressive in his rookie campaign for sure. And this is a young man that, you know, the NTT IndyCar Series ownership group has their eye on, Michael Young.
3: Polish driver making his way down into turn number three. Had a mediocre practice session earlier today. He'll be third in this line of cars making their way at the exit of turn number four, setting up to turn number five underneath the Sargento Bridge. Currently sits P5 in qualifying.
4: Seemingly had one of the more error-free seasons thus far, has Tim Kaharchek. Just has been able to put that car everywhere it needs to be, and in doing so through turn number five, the rear end stepped out just a little bit. A lot of speed and inertia pushed him to the outside, and back to the middle groove for turn six.
0: Nobody has more top five finishes or top 10 finishes this year than Tim Kaharchek. Five top fives in eight races. That's why he is very much in the championship contention as well. Just 5 points back from Nikita Johnson. Right now, it is Johnson, Beaton, Hughes, Fittipaldi, and Kaharchek, the top five. Then Rowe, Garcia, Missig, Kaminsky, James Rowe, Montero, and Carson Etter, the 12 drivers here qualifying, Davey, as we're getting down to it, just 3 minutes to go.
1: 3 minutes
0: to go,
1: and I'll tell you who is taking advantage of the time. Beaton, he's P2 right now. He is just in the right position, right behind Lockie Hughes, getting that draft, really taking advantage of those long straightaways, but not affecting him in the corners. It looks like this lap, he's gained even a little bit more on Lockie Hughes. We'll see what the time says for him, but right now, Beaton, definitely take advantage of that draft.
0: Yeah, I mean, it's a massive racetrack with some long straightaways, and he is certainly getting a draft off of Lockie Hughes. In fact, they'll do a little tandem drafting up the front straightaway. Lockie Hughes crests the hill. Mark James, he'll head to turn one with 2.5 minutes to go.
2: And as much as anything, Lockie Hughes, even with his relative youth, is still a veteran by comparison to Jack Beaton, so perhaps Beaton is learning the fast line around here. And Lockie Hughes is leading the way. He's about 10 car lengths behind us. Crest the hill underneath the tire rack bridge.
3: Yeah, a couple of Aussies after they were defeated by the U.S. yesterday in the World Cup trying to make their claim and stake it here at Road America. Lockie Hughes, Jack Beaton, both underneath that Sargento Bridge, about a 5-car length gap between the two.
4: They come in their way to turn at number five. It looks as though the pace between the two of them is equal, but Lockie Hughes gets to that turn first, of course. About 12 car lengths in front of Jack Beaton, who goes a similar line, swings it wide, back to the middle groove under the Corvette Bridge.
0: So you like this strategy, Davey. I mean, normally in qualifying, you don't want to be close to somebody, but Beaton's taking advantage of it.
1: Yeah, these long straightaways, there's three really long straightaways here, and you need to take advantage of that if you can. And you have to hit it just right, but I say Beaton really has done a good job at spacing himself out just in the right spot. But Kaharchek, he actually not bad as well. He's behind Beaton, but a little bit too far to really get a good draft off of him.
0: Yeah, it's been an interesting season for the rookie Jack Beaton. Just 2 top 10 finishes. He is 13th in points, but right now is staring at the opportunity of maybe starting in row number 2 when we go racing a little bit later today. He follows Lockie Hughes down that long back straightaway, headed to the right-hander of Canada Corner with just a minute to go. Hughes gets on the brakes, so does Beaton. They'll both accelerate out of that corner and head to that timing line, Davey, just about a corner away. It's where we really see drivers start to hustle these races.
1: Yeah, and one thing that we do not have, Hughes actually goes ahead of Beaton that time, makes a little advantage on him, barely, almost identical times as they cross that timing line. One more lap to go for both of those drivers sitting in P2 and P3.
0: Yeah, they're all still chasing Nikita Johnson, who's making his way through Canada Corner, trying to improve on a minute 51.423 across the timing line this time for Johnson. Can he go faster? No, he's at a minute 54 flat, so he kind of let off a bit, maybe to try to gather up the momentum, which is 15 seconds to go. So we'll follow our points leader around for one more lap in that yellow and white car, Nikita Johnson, across the start-finish line, headed to turn one.
2: Yeah, his name mentioned in that silly season article by Marshall Pruitt as a driver that some teams have already noticed despite his relative youth. As the checkered flag flies on the session, all eyes on Nikita Johnson.
3: Nikita trying to find himself up in that timing and scoring chart. He'll make his

0: Way out of turn number three, started the season with a victory in his hometown of St. Petersburg. Got a victory a couple of weekends later at Barber Motorsports Park. Doing a little drafting, trying to find some speed as, again, the checkered flag is out.
1: Boy, and I'll tell you what, he goes to an area where Timmy Kaharchuk completely locked him up and swung him out wide. Now he is off pace, blending in front of Nikita Johnson. Shouldn't hold up Johnson in any way, though, as he sets up for turn number six.
2: Yeah, he'll hustle that car up the hill underneath that Corvette bridge as the checkered flag is out. Everybody, Davey, going to get to complete this last lap they're on. It looked like Lockie Hughes already out of the throttle. He's given up on trying to improve on his second row starting position right now.
3: Yeah, right now what happened there was he made a little mistake at turn five. Probably a smart thing. Just pulled over, got out of the way of Beaton, who was behind him. Not let him take advantage of that draft, and hopefully he stays in second. And this is for race number one. Their second fastest lap is race number two, which we don't have that on our monitor right now. We'll have to update our listeners on that, but both laps do count.
2: Here comes Enzo Fittipaldi into Canada Corner. He's on a flyer. He's quickly catching Nicholas Montero, but Fittipaldi is on the accelerator, trying to jump towards the top here as he heads towards the timing line. Right now, he is tracking for a fourth row start, and it's not going to get any better than that. We watch the final few drivers come through turns 13 and 14. There's Nikita Johnson. He will not improve, but right now, poised for a row one start. We're still waiting for Colin Kaminsky in that yellow and black car. He hits the timing line and will not improve. Jake Query touched on that big moment for Kaharchuk. He's going to slip all the way back to row number six. Looks like Max Garcia is the last car to hit the timing line, and he will not improve either. So here's how it shakes out in group number one. Nikita Johnson, the points leader in IndyNex by Firestone, doing what he needs to do, sets the fastest time in group number one at a minute 51.423. If nobody goes faster than that, then he'll be the pole sitter for race number one. If somebody from group two goes faster, he'll still start on the front row, but it's Johnson, Hughes, Beaton, Fittipaldi, and Garcia, the top five. Kaharchuk was sixth, Miles Rowe was seventh, Jordan Missick was eighth, Colin Kaminsky ninth, James Rowe was tenth, Montero and Etter, Davey, the final two drivers.
3: And you look at his last lap, 152.59, that may be good enough for race number two, because I think everybody's going to be a little slower, obviously, on their second lap. He was a 4-2 on the fast lap to be on, fastest in this group. But he's not far off, so he may have a good, I think he have a good starting position in both races.
2: Yeah, Jack Beaton had a couple good laps, too. His fastest at a minute 51.6. He also, right there at the buzzer, laid down a minute 51.88.
3: Wow, how about that?
2: Ultimately, we will see where it all shakes out for race number two.
3: Oh, but yeah, that's a 52 that Johnson Amstrad has off. Yeah,
2: so, no, I got you, partner.
3: So Beaton, yeah, you're right. That's an impressive run for him.
2: But how about Nikita Johnson? I mean, he had a great start to the season. The guys talked about opening up the year with a win at St. Petersburg, and now as the points leader, despite the fact that that points lead is dwindling, Nikita Johnson does what he needs to do. Let's go to pit lane and Joel Sebastianelli.
4: Happy Jack Beaton just laid down a quick lap there at the end, third fastest in this session. What do you think of the pace so far?
5: Yeah, no, we definitely, it's been a hard season overall so far. Quali and, a bit of luck and mistakes on our side in the race. Happy to put it together today. Yesterday we were really, really struggling. I knew my driving was good, and I think we worked well with the team overnight to turn things around and find some pace. I think we're second in the group for the second fastest lap, so third and second, I think that's our best quali all year, so really happy with it. I mean, pretty happy.
4: Looking for his third top 10 this season, that's Jack Beaton. Wishing you the best of luck tomorrow.
5: Thank you.
4: Over to Alex Wolf.
6: Nikita Johnson, a great qualifying effort in that session. Some cool temperatures, a little bit of wind. How are the conditions on track?
7: Yeah, it felt pretty big. It was quite a big jump from yesterday. Overall, good two laps. We'll see what happens with second group. Usually the second group's a bit faster because the rubber down. Hopefully we can be on pole. But nonetheless, we'll be on front row, so all is good.
6: So many long straightaways here, high speeds. Just how high commitment of a track is this in qualifying trim?
7: Yeah, it's extremely high commitment, especially that you have to do it on your first two, three laps. So as soon as you go out there, you got to do the lap. And, it just takes a lot of big balls and a lot of commitment. So it's definitely one of my favorite tracks, and just great.
6: Great effort. We'll see how it stacks up.
7: Yeah, thank you very much.
2: I would agree with that assessment, Dave. Yeah. What it takes to get around Road America.
3: Well, when it comes to qualifying, it takes that every racetrack we go to, right?
2: It does.
3: You just got to lay him out there and let it rip. And he did a really good job by him, obviously. And his points, the points show how good he is, right? I mean, he's leading the points championship. He's had some really good races. And he's a little bit of a surprise to us because we just didn't know what to expect of him. But, man, this kid does have some talent. And you know that ECR team, they're looking at him you know, very hard. I mean, I know their IndyCar team's full, but you never know what the future brings. And that's so hard for all these young drivers that are so talented coming out of Indy Next. But there's not a lot of seats available. I mean, I know there's some contracts up at the end of the year in IndyCar, but a lot of these drivers are still, I can even look at like the Scott Dixon, some of the older guys, that he's still, I mean, he's still getting it done. He was fourth quick yesterday. He can still win races. He can still win championships. And so there's not that many guys filing out of IndyCar for these young drivers to fill in.
2: Yeah, every year we may have one driver retire or one driver go, take a different career path. But there's always four or five drivers that we see coming up from Indy Next. Certainly a lot of talented drivers in the European ladder system as well. They've been starting to take notice of all the momentum behind the IndyCar series. It is a competitive sport. And you're right, best thing you can do is win the Indy Next championship. You get that scholarship prize that
3: so
2: you're ultimately
3: guaranteed to at least get a shot at it. Right, at least show what you may or may not have once you get there. So it's fun. It's fun watching these kids come up. You know, they're not all going to make it. That's unfortunate because there's drivers like we just talked about that have so much talent that could really do well and excel in the IndyCar series. But if it's not the right timing, there's no windows open, no doors open for him. He can't sit around for 3 or 4 years until that happens. He kind of gets forgot about.
2: So the good news for Nikita Johnson, he's guaranteed a front row start for the race later today here on the IndyCar Radio Network. If you want to hear that race, that's coming your way at 11:25 local time, 12:25 Eastern time. Of course, we've got IndyCar practice number 2 before that, as Mark Janes will guide you through that at 11:05 Eastern time. Then, of course, we'll finish up the day here on IndyCar Radio by setting the grid for the IndyCar race. It's the XPEL Grand Prix at Road America, qualifying later today at 2 o'clock Eastern. Green flag is in the air for group number 2, and some heavy hitters in this group, Davey. We talked about Nikita Johnson. He held off one Andretti Global Cars. The Andretti cars went 1-2-3 in practice yesterday, so he was faster than Hughes. Now he's got to try to hold off Taylor and Pearson. Seb Murray was quick yesterday as well. 3 Andretti Global cars in this group.
3: Yeah, that's right. They're going to be tough. As you said, they were all in the first, second, third, and seventh, I think. So they're going to be tough to beat. We're going to watch and see what happens. Taylor being the fastest. And one thing that Johnson said, the second group usually is faster. I'll tell you a couple reasons why. A little bit more rubber down. Not a lot more because this track's so long. But the other thing is the temperature is rising a little bit. One thing of these long straightaways, you want to get heat in your tires, but going down these long straightaways sometimes with this cooler, it cools the tire off. And so you get to the corner, your tire's actually cooled off from these long straightaways and this cool temperature.
2: Yeah, I was going to say, how tricky are conditions, Dave, on a morning like there where we're just barely hitting 60 degrees?
3: Yeah, and we've seen a few drivers early on just weaving back and forth just trying to keep heating those tires down these long straightaways and try to build them, but it is very hard to keep temperature in them when the ambient temperature is so low as it is right now. I mean, it's nice out there. It's very comfortable, but I have a long sleeve on, so it doesn't keep the temperatures up.
2: That's because you're soft. You like it really nice and cold in this broadcast booth.
3: Yeah, well, I brought my winter jacket in the broadcast booth, so that tells you.
2: It is chilly, but all in all, a very pleasant weekend here at Road America, and certainly once we get into later afternoon hours, it's going to be a great day for fans to pack around this massive 4-mile course to watch their favorite IndyCar and Indy Next drivers as they tackle this really impressive 14-turn layout. That is what the second half of the Indy Next by Firestone Field is doing right now. The clock has officially started as Max Taylor leads a trio of Andretti Global cars.
3: I was going to say, so this group kind of spread out a little bit, but those three Andretti team cars, they're spaced really nice with each other. They're out there together. No other team car or no other competitions between the team cars, and so it's going to be interesting to see what they can do here.
2: We'll follow them around. Mark Janes, it's Max Taylor, Seb Murray, and Josh Pearson.
8: Yeah, they've had a pretty good season collectively, this trio. Josh Pearson is the one that's well behind those front two cars. Max Taylor's got to clear the crest of that hill and hit that trio toward turn number 3.
9: Yeah, Max Taylor, a couple of pulls, and he will lock them up at the entrance to turn number 3, did Max Taylor. Then Seb Murray right behind him, about 4 car lengths. Josh Pearson, the man with a little momentum, a third place finish a couple of weekends ago, third quick yesterday. They're all underneath the Sargento Bridge.
1: So we'll see whether or not that momentum carries for Josh Pearson here into turn number 5, where if you have too much of it, you can find yourself in a bit of a problem. But as he trails behind those other two by about 20 car Carlings, good looking line for him as he works his way now into the Corvette Bridge.
2: We'll keep a track on those trio of Andretti cars. Let's hear from Enzo Fittipaldi, Joel Sebastianelli, after his qualifying effort in Group 1.
4: Fourth in Group 1. Enzo Fittipaldi, what do you take away from that session?
10: Well, I think I just, you know, I was stuck behind my teammate there, and he was just difficult to, you know, create a gap. He was quite a bit slower, and then something. I just positioned myself not great on track. And, yeah, it's a shame because we had a really good pace. But, yeah, we're going to do our best now in the races. I think we're going to be P7 or P8 for both races. So we'll see. We'll do our best, and we keep pushing.
4: Just 2 points back of the points leader, Enzo Fittipaldi, right in the thick of things, Nick.
2: Yep, he's going to have to get busy, get up on the wheel, no doubt. David, we just saw a replay from, that was from group number one.
3: Yes.
2: Kaharchuk and Kaminsky had a moment there.
3: Yeah, look, you know, I wouldn't be surprised if Kaharchuk may not get a penalty for that because he slowed down Kaminsky. I mean, just stayed right in the groove, off the pace. Kaminsky came off and took, that was turn number 10, going into 11 right there, that little kink. And man, he really had to be aggressive to get out of the way, not to run the back of Hartcheck. So that could be interesting.
2: Jake, that was something you were keeping an eye on there at the end of Group 1.
1: Yeah, and I wonder if that wasn't because of the fact that, I'm telling you, when Tim Hartcheck came in on that penultimate lap of that session, he really locked those brakes up, a ton of brake smoke here into turn number 5. That got him off pace, and he went out of groove. But I wonder how much that then, later in the lap, affected his grip. He might have just completely flat spotted one of those tires, lost grip, and that then caused him to not be able to control that machine, and as a result Kaminsky got collected in.
2: And Davey, what do race directors typically tell drivers that, hey, if they throw away a lap to do with the rest of the cars on track, on flyer?
3: Yeah, you just need to so it doesn't impede that other driver. So get off the side. Matter of fact, we've seen Hughes do that off of 5, made a mistake. He just went to far left, get out of the fast line, slow down, let the driver go by, and I think that was a situation where Kaminsky could just go into the inside because that's you're not going to use it. Ooh, as we see somebody lock up going down into turn 5 right now. But yeah, you just got to get out of the way. You got to be really conscious of who's behind you as well.
2: That was Bryce Aaron, who had a bit of a moment there between turns 5 and 6. Like, we got a car sliding through the grass as well. That's Niels Kolin. So Ganassi cars taking some interesting lines as they're searching for grip early morning.
3: Yeah, and we see another car getting out of the way as well. I mean, there's so many right now. That was Nannini that got out of the way of another competitor. And that's what you do. You just get out of the way, slow down, let them go, then take off again.
2: Meanwhile, no problems for the Andretti Global cars up front as they are starting to get up to speed. Max Taylor just went P1 at a minute 52.1. Needs to hit a minute 51.4 to grab pole position. We'll follow around that pink and black car. Max Taylor enters this weekend. Mark James fourth in the points, 27 markers back.
8: Crests the hill and pops into our view, and we see him make the glide downhill toward turn number 1. He'll lift just a little bit, go down a gear or two, climb right back into the throttle. Takes a very wide turn, much wider than his two teammates running behind him.
9: Well, laps ago, this is where he locked them up. Smooth through this portion again. Max Taylor, 2 poles thus far in 2026. Seb Murray last time by was about 5 car lengths behind. This time has fallen about 10 car lengths behind. And then their other teammate, Josh Pearson, 4 car lengths behind Murray.
1: Native of Greenwich, Connecticut, in the northeast of this country, now in the northeast corner of Road America, is Max Taylor. And that is a very smooth-looking line. He looked very, very good through turn number 5. Kept that right side right there along the outside as he went out, works his way back in through turn number 6.
2: Meanwhile, David, we got a new driver, P1, sure, and it's a guy who's trying to start on the front row for the 8th straight race. He's already got 5 poles. We're talking about Alessandro DiTullio.
3: Yeah, that's right. Look at that AJ Foyt racing car. Looks good in the number 14. Jumps up to 151.74, although that time would put him 5th quickest in the first group.
2: Yep, but still plenty of time.
3: Yes,
2: still
3: correct.
2: 6.5 minutes, nearly 7 minutes to go before we set the grid for race number 1. And we have heard that Timothy Kaharchuk, Davey, you thought there might be a penalty. He will get a penalty for qualifying interference in turn 11 on the 57 car. So Kaharchuk's going to lose his fastest lap.
3: Yep, going to lose his fast lap. I don't know if they've already have taken that lap away. It'd be after it's all done. So, yeah, I don't know what his second fast lap is, but he's going to fall down somewhat.
2: That's brutal for Kaharchuk. He's just 5 points out of the championship lead. Again, it is so tied to the top. Nikita Johnson, 285 points. 2 back is Fittipaldi. 5 back is Kaharchuk. 27 back is Max Taylor. Meanwhile, new driver at the top of the charts, it is Alessandro DiTullio, and
3: that?
2: He just grabbed pole position with a minute 51.226.
3: Wow.
2: That's faster than everybody in group number 1. DiTullio might have just done it again. Mark James, let's follow around that blue and black machine for AJ Point Racing.
8: What a season it has been. And slowly but surely, confidence has grown and just needs a little bit of luck. He's had some extremely good starting positions and poles, Michael Young. He's just not had luck on his side throughout the middle part of the season.
9: And that is the understatement of the year for Alessandro De Tullio. He's been in poles. As a matter of fact, just about a month or so ago in Detroit, was on the pole. Lockie Hughes took him out in turn number one, actually turn number three. But Alessandro De Tullio has been a master of qualifying. He's already to turn number five.
1: His season kind of feels like what Marcus Ericsson was in the, of course, NTT IndyCar Series a year ago. No luck would mean no luck. It was all bad, is what I should say, because De Tullio, seemingly not necessarily always his fault, but he looks very good now, already set sail through turn number six.
2: I used to hear Elio Castroneves say, sometimes you're the windshield, sometimes you're the bug. And yeah, unfortunately for De Tullio, he's had great pace. He's been the bug a lot, Davey.
3: Three times.
2: The guys have been running into him all season.
3: Three times this season that I feel like he could have won the races. Now, I guess a good thing for all of us, it was unfortunate it happened for him, but man, this point championship is really fired up. Now, he would be, I feel like, leading easily if he didn't get ran into from behind three different times. So he's been, as Elio would say, that's a good translation of what really is. You're the bug.
2: Yeah. De Tullio has five P1 stickers on the rear wing of that number 14 car. Would love to slap a sixth, maybe even a seventh, on that car by the end of this qualifying session. Rear end of that car stepped out a little bit at Canada Corner. Gets it under control as he blasts his way through turns 13 and 14. Again, his fast lap is a minute 51.2, and he just reset it, Davey, at a minute 51 flat. So De Tullio is absolutely hauling the mail around Road America.
3: He is on fire right now. How about Nannini? Really good lap for Nannini, too. 151.41, which that would have put him on pole of the, or I mean the outside front row if he's in the first group. So track is obviously getting a little bit faster. You got Taylor, Pearson, Correa in the top five.
2: Down to just 4 minutes to go here in qualifying. We see Salvador De Alba head to turn number one. Nannini does as well, but they're all chasing Alessandro De Tullio, who has set the two fastest laps in this qualifying session and is going to try to sweep the two pole positions. Now the question, Davey, is what do those Andretti Global cars have? Because they were fast in practice yesterday, but Taylor's sitting third in this group. Pearson is fourth in this group. Seb Murray all the way down around 10th in this group. Yeah, so they got to find some speed.
3: Still got 3.5 minutes to go. We never know. Don't count Taylor out. We never can. The kid's really, really good. He always finds something right at the end. We'll see if he can pull off that. You know, right now, and I have to say this, but back to De Tullio over Taylor right now, I think De Tullio has the fastest two laps just by guessing right now from what we've seen. He's just getting ready to complete another lap here. We'll see if he could pull off another, try to get in that 150-second range.
2: Yeah, I mean, the fast lap from Nikita Johnson in Group 1 was a minute 51.42, and De Tullio's put down two laps under that, so he is most certainly looking at the pole position for both races, but we'll see if it holds. Here comes Max Taylor into Canada Corner. He might be the one guy who can dethrone De Tullio here in qualifying, because that pink and black car has been very fast, was at the top of the charts, or near the top of the charts yesterday in practice, didn't do it this time. Yeah. He'll hustle it out of turn number 14 and head up the front straightaway with just 2.5 minutes to go. So Max Taylor looking for some speed here at the end as De Tullio reset the fast lap again. He is absolutely flying. Mark James, but does Max Taylor have anything to answer?
8: Well, he's got plenty of clean green racetrack in front of him and nobody behind him to push him, so it should be an opportunity for him to get a good fast lap. He'll crest the hill, slip underneath the tire rack bridge and head toward turn number three.
9: Well, he's checked out from his teammate Seb Taylor, Seb Murray. Max Taylor already about to turn number four as now Seb Murray exits turn number three, so to his teammate Josh Pearson. But the big mover, Alessandro De Tullio, 3 seconds quicker than he was yesterday in that sole practice session. All four of those cars through four.
1: On an absolutely gorgeous day here, not a cloud in the sky, and Taylor has worked his way now through turn number five and turn number six. Josh Pearson, then Alessandro De Tullio. De Tullio looks like he might have been a little off throttle at the apex at turn number five.
2: We can give him a break for that, Davey, because he's been on the throttle extremely hard the last three or four laps. Everybody feels like they're playing for second right now because De Tullio is flying.
3: Yeah, and don't forget about Nannini. He actually improved his time. He was at a 151.4. He just went a 151.3, so two really good laps for him in that P2 spot right
2: Max
3: now.
2: Max Taylor keeping his foot in the throttle here with just a minute 10 seconds to go as he heads through the kink down that long back straightaway. It's anything but straight. It's, you got to swing the car to the right and the left. Now he'll set up, get on the brakes hard for that right-hander of Canada Corner. No lockup. Looks smooth. Rear of the car planted as Taylor goes up and over the rumble strips. Now he'll blitz his way through turns 13 and 14. He'll head to the timing line. Davey, does he make any improvement? He goes faster.
3: Yeah.
2: But it's not going to be good enough. He's still got to find about a half a second here.
3: Now he has one lap. He has one more lap to try to get that pole position for race number one. We know that he's in pretty good shape with that 4-1 time. Matter of fact, he was just barely quicker than Johnson in the first group. Johnson went a 4-2. So not the speed we thought we'd see out of those Andretti Global cars, but still really good. I mean, you know, if he has to start in the third row, that's still pretty good.
2: Yeah, no, he's certainly got a shot at it. There's no doubt. Alessandro Di Tullio, how about this for confidence? He didn't even need the last 60 seconds, Davey. He just brought that 14 car to pit lane.
3: Yeah, and the last lap was still, the last lap was a good one, too. 1:52.5. I mean, that was a bad lap. That was one of the slower laps. So it looks to me like Di Tullio is going to get two more pole stickers when this is all over.
2: Matteo Nannini, Michael Young, he's headed to turn number three.
0: Yeah, both of those Cape Motorsports cars powered by ECR have done a good job. Matteo Nannini was quick yesterday, and that gold yellowish-looking machine makes its way underneath that yellow Sargento bridge down to five.
1: So we'll see if Matteo Nannini can finish here on a solid run as he works his way into turn number five, sets up, and that kind of creeps his way through right smack dab middle of the racetrack. Swung a little bit wide, Matteo Nannini now under the Corvette Bridge.
2: Aaron Lykins says displayed the checkered flag that is blowing in the breeze here at Road America. The time clock has hit triple zeros. These drivers will get an opportunity to finish their final lap back to turn five and Jake Query.
1: And that final lap is going to be the one thrown away for Salvador De Alba because he locked him up here into turn number five. Was well off throttle. Got back in groove, Nick, but it's going to be a lost lap for him.
2: Last opportunity, Davey, for Max Taylor as he heads to Canada Corner.
3: You know he's not going to get pulled on both of them, but he might be able to get I don't know. He's been in a lot of rumble strips. I think he's going to have a good lap, but, man, that lap Di Tullio did was impressive.
2: Taylor tracking for a row three start, hits the timing line, and he will not improve.
3: He went faster, though.
2: Yeah, nearly identical laps.
3: Identical time.
2: There on the right at the end of the session, we see a couple more Andretti Global cars, including Seb Murray and Josh Pearson. They hit the timing line. Does not look like they will improve.
3: Oh, Pearson runs good. He goes to P3.
2: Yeah, Pearson did move up. He bumped up over Taylor, and Murray's going to have to settle for what it looks like an 11th place starting position. Matteo Nannini, probably the only other car that had qualifying pole pace. He's going to start in row number two as he hits the timing line. He did not improve. Couple more cars coming, including Niels Kolin and Salvador De Alba, who had those issues. JM Correa headed for the timing line as well. Ricardo Escoto is still out there. Just doesn't look like anybody else has the speed, and as they all hit the timing line, it looks like Alessandro Di Tullio is going to be on pole for both races. Here comes Ricardo Escoto. He's the last driver. He'll do no better than a minute 52.57, but Alessandro Di Tullio gets it done. He goes faster and faster and faster. Alex Wolf looks like he just picked up pole number 6 and 7 on the year.
6: As he gets the Firestone hat on and prepares, as they're going to have to start finding some room on the rear wing for all these pole position stickers. Alessandro Di Tullio, our winner back in race two at Barber Motorsports Park. And you just keep doing it in this qualifying. How is it on the fun meter going around here at speed at Road America?
5: Oh, I love this track. Yesterday, I didn't love it so much, but we figured it out. Like always, this team is incredible. I have so much trust in them every time they tell me. Especially my engineer, Joe, he always tells me it's going to be fine. I trust his work. He trusts me, and it's just a great combination, and that's what's delivering right now. But, yeah, we have to finish these off for sure.
6: How did the conditions feel from yesterday to today?
5: The track is definitely it's quite a lot faster. It was nice to drive. I felt really good out there. I love this track. The conditions were nice. The weather's great. Cars fast, so it was lovely.
6: I mean, it's sort of the main thing. You got the confidence, you got the speed. Is it just about getting the luck on the start here in the race later on today?
5: Yeah, we obviously need a little bit of that for sure. Hopefully we could get a clean start. I don't even want to talk about it. I just want to go race.
6: We look forward to seeing you race. Congratulations on the pole position.
5: Thank you.
2: That's a focused young man, Davey Hamilton, and he certainly looks like he has the car underneath him and the poise to maybe pick up a couple race wins this weekend.
3: You know, and as we talked about, I mean, there's three races that he, you know, just got punted, you know, knocked out of the way, and I just feel bad for him. But right now, he doesn't want to talk about it. He wants to go race and just – Man, just try to be clear of everybody. This is a long straightaway, too. We know how the starts go. Draft makes a difference between when the green comes out and turn one. And we've seen a lot of action down there. Hopefully, you can just get away from all the mess.
2: Again, running out of room on that rear wing for stickers. That's a good problem to have.
3: There's going
2: to
3: be seven of them on there right now. So how impressive that AJ Foyt Racing team and what they've been able to do. Man, just outstanding. Happy for that team as well.
2: Let's hear from Matteo Nannini. He'll start third later today, Joel Sebastianelli.
4: A good place to be, that third starting position. Matteo Nannini, what do you think of the pace and the race car that you'll have for this afternoon?
11: I think it was good, kind of nice to be where we kind of belong. We had a rough start to the season, so hopefully from here onward we can, turn those cars around. I think it's a good starting spot. I feel confident in the car. A couple of things that I would like to change, just, driver preferences, but other than that, I think we should be a good one.
4: He'll have a little bit of time to do it in the 20 machine. That's Matteo Nannini. Thank you.
11: Thank you.
2: We'll see what he can do when we go racing a little bit later today. Again, your reminder, you want to hear Indy Next race number one. It's coming your way 12:25 Eastern Time, 11:25 local time. It is a doubleheader weekend for Indy Next by Firestone, and it's going to be Alessandro Di Tullio who will lead them to the green flag. Di Tullio's sixth in points, 74 points back, so he's got a great opportunity to get right back in the championship hunt this weekend at Road America. Coming up next on the IndyCar Radio Network, powered by Only Bulls, it's NTT IndyCar Series, practice number two. That's at 11:05 Eastern, 10:05 local time. We'll talk to you then. Again, congratulations to your pole sitter for both races in Indy Next by Firestone, Alessandro Di Tullio.
12: 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Nothing beats seeing a child smile. 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Doctors and caregivers say these visits from an IndyCar driver are an important part of each child's recovery, brightening their days and giving them hope in the midst of long and often painful therapies. 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
17: Yeah, so I'm Enzo Fittipaldi. I started racing when I was around 3 years old with kit karts in Opa Loca, Florida. And yeah, I did basically my whole karting career in the whole East Coast of the U.S., so Florida, North Carolina. That whole area, like the Florida Winter Tour. And then when I was 13, I also did some like legend cars and bandoleros, so some short oval racing. And then when I was 14, I signed with Ferrari and I went to live in Maranello and lived there for 4 or 5 years. So that's when I raced and won the championship in Formula 4, vice champion in the Formula Regional. And then, yeah, did F3, got some, you know, some wins, some podiums, and then went up to F2. You know, got a lot of good wins and podiums and signed with Red Bull. Did the whole junior team with them for like 2-3 years. Was great. You know, we had great success in Formula 2. It was a great experience. So, you know, we decided to come over to the States and pursue the IndyCar dream. So I'm here this year racing in Indy Next with HMD, and I'm super happy and honored to be here.
2: Why did it make sense to join a team like HMD?
17: I've known Mike Marini for a very long time, and my brother as well. He used to be our karting mechanic about 15 years ago, and he was amazing. And now he's manages everything at HMD, and obviously I've known David Malukas and his father for a long time. I used to race against Malukas in karting, so it just, you know, felt already kind of like home at HMD. So, we just felt like that was the right decision.
2: Enzo, obviously your last name, Fittipaldi, going to ring some bells to a lot of IndyCar fans. You got a brother, Pietro, who a lot of IndyCar fans know. How important has that family legacy been?
17: My brother is, you know, a great support in my career. He's always been there helping me and supporting me anywhere he can. He's 5 years older than me, so he has a lot more experience than me. So I'm always, if I have any doubts or anything, I always can have someone that I can lean on and ask questions. So he's always been there, you know, supporting me, and that's been great. So yeah, he also race an IndyCar in the past. I think he's competed twice in the 500. And I know his first year he was rookie of the year for the 500. So he was fastest rookie. So yeah, he's really good in ovals as well. So that's someone that I can lean on as well to ask questions about, because I've never driven a race, a open wheel car on an oval. So that's something that I'm very much looking forward to. Can't wait to, you know, go flat out on an oval.
2: And certainly we can't leave out your grandfather, who accomplished quite a bit in this sport as well.
17: Yes, my grandfather. Yeah, he won the 500 twice, so he obviously has very good experience here.
2: Enzo Fittipaldi joins us here on IndyCar Radio. All right, Enzo, let's talk about some trackside essentials. What's something you absolutely need to have with you on race weekends?
17: My breakfast. So that's banana, chia seeds, flax seeds, the all-natural almond butter, and then the whey, half a scoop of whey protein, and some good milk. Yeah, that's my breakfast.
2: How do you unwind when you get a free weekend away from the racetrack?
17: Spending time with my family, my dogs, playing pickleball on a Saturday, and that's great when the courts are free, because they're so popular now, pickleball, where I live, that it's very hard to find open courts. But yeah, fishing as well. I'm a big fisher. I love bass fishing. And yeah, I'd say anything like racket sports I'm pretty good at. So tennis, pickleball, paddle. Mm-hmm.
2: Enzo, is there a track on the Indy Next schedule that you're really looking forward to visiting for the first time?
17: The one I'm looking forward to the most is probably St. Petersburg, or there's that new street course in Arlington. So that's something I'm looking forward to as well. I love street courses and road courses. So yeah, and I'm looking forward to my first taste on ovals, obviously.
2: How about in your entire career? Are there any facilities or tracks that kind of stand out that you've raced at?
17: Probably Spa, Francorchamps. Yeah, that's that was where I got my first F2 win, and I've had the most success in my career at that track.
18: Do you have any hidden talents or skills that you've kind of developed outside of racing?
17: I'd say I'm a pretty good weatherman. Yeah. No, I love, like, weather. So I have, I follow a lot of weather guys, and I, you know, I'd say since very young. So I've learned quite a lot about the weather, and I just do it for fun. Like, and I feel like I've learned a good amount.
18: Enzo Fittipaldi joins us on IndyCar Radio. Okay, how about some drivers, maybe in the IndyCar paddock or outside, that you've looked up to growing up as a young aspiring race car driver?
17: Oh, for sure. I mean, racing heroes, I would say. Obviously, number one racing hero for me has always been Ayrton Senna. And obviously my grandfather as well. But I'd say in the modern day, I'm a huge fan of Will Power. I like the way he approaches his race weekends, and he's just extremely fast on one lap. So,
18: and the final question, Enzo, adrenaline rush activities. Are you a guy that seeks those when you're outside of the race car?
17: Man, probably the only, yeah, for sure, like mountain biking or, yeah, I'd say, like, I'm addicted to adrenaline for sure. Yeah, that's something I think any race car driver, most will say the same. So you're always trying to seek some type of adrenaline rush when you're outside of racing. So that could be like mountain biking or even, you know, playing pickleball because it gets super competitive, and as well as simulator racing at home.
18: That is Enzo Fittipaldi. He is next in Indy Next. Thank you so much for joining us, and good luck this season.
16: 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Stick around for more live coverage from the track all weekend long.
19: Lead for Dixon. Award thinking he might be able to go to the inside.
20: Ottawa Award with a hard charge of the start-finish line. Rosenquist trying to keep pace.
21: They are. The Indy 500 has become the Indy 100. 40 laps to go. Rossi's near the lap car. Michael, here comes that sixth-place car to short two.
19: Dixon, Award, Rosenquist, Connor Daly, and Marcus Ericsson. They're in the front five, and once again, Ottawa Award gets a great run off of turn number two, trying to take the lead.
22: Ottawa Award pops down at the bottom of the racetrack, and Patricia Pato Award has taken the lead back from Scott Dixon of the Indianapolis 500 mile race.
23: One of the Aero Machines, car five, they are 1 and 3. Award with the lead out of four. Dixon second, Rosenquist third.
20: Pato Award has led 20 laps on the day. He's in front of Scott Dixon, and Felix Rosenquist gives chase.
21: Question is, how long can you hold off Scott Dixon? Much of today, it's only been about a lap. Pato leads into the short chute.
19: They're testing each other at this point of the race. Pato Award, four car lengths ahead of Scott Dixon. Then it's Felix Rosenquist, and then the four car lengths back to Connor Daly and Marcus Ericsson on the charge of fifth.
22: So are they playing poker, or are they flat showing their hand? Right now, it's Pato Award with the upper hand. Scott Dixon runs second. Then Felix Rosenquist, Connor Daly, Marcus Ericsson, and Alexander Rossi.
23: Got a four car length advantage for Award. As they lead turn number four, then it's Dixon, Rosenquist, and then another 10 car lengths back to Daly.
20: Well, it's a top five right now, but Nick Yeoman, Alexander Rossi is on a charge.
21: Yes, Scott Dixon just took a look to the outside, and Pato Award slammed the door shut. Boy, that was close in turn one.
19: Pato Award still about four car lengths ahead of Dixon, had it checked up.

0: Alexander Rossi won back in 2016. Trying to make a move here in the Napa machine. He is in sixth behind Erickson.
1: And Nick, a car very fast behind him. Rossi at 225. 220.5. Kanaan at 222.
2: Yep, Tony Kanaan's a player as well. We've been saying that in Indianapolis, Michael, for about two decades now.
0: Ottawa Ward already exiting turn number two. A comfortable advantage over Scott Dixon. Now Scott Dixon may have to worry about the other Arrow McLaren SP car in that battle. Felix Rosenquist starting to close in on Dixon.
3: Evenly spaced right now, one, two, and three, but nobody's separating. Again, it's Pato, then Scott Dixon, and Felix Rosenquist.
0: 37 laps to go, and the leader is Pato Award, exiting turn four. Three car lengths to Dixon, five car lengths to Rosenquist.
1: The front two starting to tighten up again. Scott Dixon to turn number one.
2: And he's going to jump to the inside and make that pass. It's a 230-mile-per-hour chess match, and the Iceman is back to P1.
0: Ottawa Ward, how good is Scott Dixon? Well, you just found out. He blew by you. Another eight-car length advantage for Scott Dixon, but Ottawa Ward, full rich in that car, starts to close back in on Dixon.
3: Yep, right now it's about two car lengths for Scott Dixon over Ottawa Ward, then Felix Rosenquist right back behind his teammate, followed by Connor Daly and Marcus Erickson.
0: It's North End. It's all about patience, and then can you set your driver up to make a pass down the straightaway. Seven car length lead, Dixon.
1: Front two starting to gain

0: This is IndyCar.
1: Colton Herta is back out on the racetrack, and Alex Wolff, he's taking the green flag.
2: Absolutely remarkable to see, dipping those left side tires below the white line. It's incredible after the ride that he took, no matter what the purpose of this run is, that Colton Herta is down the middle of the back straightaway.
1: Never let his confidence waffle in any way, shape, or form did Colton Herta after that incident today. Got out of the car, now back in it, and Colton Herta works his way now off of turn number four, trying to qualify that Gamebridge machine.
3: The speed he's trying to knock out is Marco Andretti's 229.857. Colton Herta feeling that race car out. Lap number one, 230.077. Alex, that's in the ball. Park.
2: The spectator mounds inside turn number two, taking notice of Colton Herta on this run. Aggressive run through turn number two, swings it wide about a foot and a half off the wall as Colton Herta is midway down the back straightaway.
1: And as he's midway down the back straightaway, he keeps the car right there in that middle lane, and now he works his way. Boy, he got a lot of it down below that white line through turn number three. Swings it up high, but not long before he gets down low through turn number four. Swings it at the exit at turn number four to the outside line of Colton Herta.
4: Right now in the middle of row number 10 after lap number one at 230.077. Consistent run, 230.255. Two-lap average, Alex Wolff, 230.166 for Colton Herta.
2: Sun drenching the second turn. A little bit more conservative. Wheels above the white line as he comes out at two, but he gets close to the wall on the exit midway down the backstretch.
1: And he goes into an area now that is completely shaded by cloud. Talking about the north end of the Indianapolis Motor Speedway, Colton Herta goes through it very, very quickly. Looks very good now through turn number four. That Gamebridge machine back onto the main straight.
3: And again, this car has not been on track. No warm-up, no practice, just Colton Herta jumping in it and trying to qualify for the Indianapolis 500. Lap three consistent, 230.224. Alex, he's got a shot to get in here.
2: Shades of George Snyder hopping in an A.J. Boyd car with no practice laps. Left side's below the white line again, and very wide, about 6 inches off of the wall, midway down the back straightaway.
1: All the way from here in turn number three, I could tell how wide he was there off of turn number two. Kept it just a little bit wide entering three, then again gets back into the preferred groove. Colton Herta keeps that same preferred groove exiting turn number four.
4: 230.077, 230.255. Lap number three for Colton Herta, 230.224. Lap number four, how about the run for consistency? 230.213. Zach, 230.192, the middle of row number 10.
0: This is the NTT IndyCar Series.

0: the month of May is certainly underway, and Dole is truly right with the world. Alex Pillow, Graham Rahal, the front row, Foster and McLaughlin in row number two. Devlin DeFrancesco rolling off in the fifth spot. All eyes are on the flag stand. The green flag flies, and the Santiago Grand Prix heads to turn number one.
1: Alex Pillow has that pole position, and Graham Rahal trying to keep pace. The big mover, Devlin DeFrancesco. He'll drive deep into turn number one, but for Graham Rahal, he'll overtake the lead. Powers by Alex Pillow for that lead. Devlin DeFrancesco in that third position. Louis Foster in the fourth position. Field clinging through turns number three and four. And your leader, Graham Rahal, through the switchback of five and six.
2: What a move at the start for Graham Rahal to go to the outside. He's got a two-car length advantage on Alex Pillow. Pillow is going to drive it in deep. He'll take a look. He'll follow Graham Rahal in turn number seven. DeFrancesco sits in that third spot. His teammate Louis Foster in fourth. Looks like the rear of the field, Jake Clean through turn seven.
3: Plenty of Buckeyes in Indianapolis to watch the Cleveland Cavaliers in the NBA playoffs. They are here at the Indianapolis Motor Speedway and cheering the Ohioan Graham Rahal, who now leads Alex Pillow. Those two have really separated from Devlin DeFrancesco. Rahal works his way now, setting up for turn number 13 with Pillow right on the rear wing.

0: Pelot trying to get something that Erickson has. That's a win at Indy. Out of four, a four-car length advantage.
1: Good strong run for that pack off of turn number four. They'll head to the start-finish line, and Alex Pelot has opened up the advantage.
2: They all sweep to the inside of the racetrack. Barcelona, Spain's Alex Pelot in that yellow and red car. Strong out of turn one with a lap and a half to go.
0: To twist a lyric from the Grateful Dead, what a long, strange race this has been. Alex Pelot, four car lengths over Marcus Ericsson. David Malukas there in third.
3: So Alex Pelot knows that he's just got to get six more clean turns, but Marcus Ericsson is right there if there's a mistake. So too, David Malukas and Patricio Ward. Alex Pelot in turn number four.
0: It is a three-car length advantage for Pelot over Ericsson. Out of four, down the front straightaway.
1: And the white flag is in the hands of Aaron Likens. It's the white flag of the 109th Indianapolis 500.
2: Alex Pelot sweeps underneath that white flag and darts his way into turn number one. Running a pretty line. Ericsson, though, charging into the short chute.
0: Never before has a Spaniard won here in Indianapolis. Couldn't attempt. Today be the day. Alex Pelot, four car lengths, goes below the white line. Marcus Ericsson, two car lengths away.
3: Alex Pelot is doing everything he can to hold off Marcus Ericsson as he works his way through turn number three. Ericsson's right on the rear wing. Alex Pelot, one turn left, but Ericsson's not going to let him get away.
0: It is a three-car length advantage for Alex Pelot out of four.
1: And we have caution on the race course. Caution on the race course. And he is going to take the checkered flag. Alex Pelot with caution on the course takes the checkered flag. Alex Pelot wins the 109th Indianapolis 500 here at the Indianapolis Motor Speedway. How about the end of that one?
4: Unbelievable.
5: It's amazing. It's much better than I thought it was going to be.

0: to the line, baby. Let's go, boys.
1: 7 career wins coming into the season. The white flag is out for Alexander Rossi as he heads to turn one.
2: Well, the drought in Alexander Rossi's career resembles that of his home state of California, but that drought about to end. The last time he stepped on the top podium of the top step of the podium, that rarefied air, was June 23rd, Nick Yeoman of 2019 at Road America. It looks like Alexander Rossi may bring it home with a victory today.
3: 1,133 days ago, Michael, to be exact, and 49 IndyCar races without a race win for a driver that everyone looked at as maybe a future champion. It has not been a good last 3 years for Alexander Rossi, but he's a half a lap away, Chris Denary, from finally checking that box and getting back to victory lane.
4: 2 wins back in 2019, and as everybody said, winless since, for the final time in front of me, the Napa machine, Alexander Rossi to turn number 12.
5: Fans start to cover their feet. Off of turn number 13 comes Alexander Rossi. Mark James helped bring home Alexander Rossi onto the main straightaway.
1: Select Company being a champion at the Indianapolis Motor Speedway for the Indy 500. And a champion on the road course to the resume is Alexander Rossi. Sees the twin checkered flag and he wins the Gallagher Grand Prix.
6: That's a hats off to Michael and the whole organization. This one's for the boys and I'm so happy for them.
7: This car was a rocket ship, though. 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
1: Oh, welcome back. Practice session number 2 here at Road America. Mark James, Davey Hamilton, set to take you the next hour or so as the NTT IndyCar Series has its final tune-up before we go qualifying a little bit later on today. And Davey Hamilton, Mother Nature has provided us some picture-perfect conditions throughout the course of this week.
13: Yes, they have. Just finished up Indy Next qualifying, and times are fast, conditions are great today, and now we're going to go out here and watch, see what these Indy cars can lay down.
1: And let's get the specifics on the conditions by welcoming in our Joel Sebastianelli.
14: Good morning, Mark. Only a couple of clouds, none of them bringing rain late this morning. 64-degree ambient temperature. Track temperature up to 93 degrees. Expected to get into the low 70s this afternoon when we go qualifying. A picture-perfect Saturday here at Road America.
1: Indy Next by Firestone qualifying wrapped up about 20 minutes ago, Davey. Pretty impressive numbers laid down by Alessandro DiTullio. His incredible season in terms of his qualifying prowess continues, and he set the pace for both races, the one today and tomorrow. So it appears as though the concerns that we talked about in terms of track temperatures and conditions this morning were quickly alleviated by the impressive laps that he turned
13: in. Yeah,
1: and
13: by the way, Mark, I mean, basically 0.3 of a second faster than anybody else. I mean, that's just unheard of. As tight as the competition is, as close and as good as all these drivers are, for him to be able to do that and get pole number 6 and 7 for the season, very impressive. It's going to be fun to watch that race.
1: He needs a little bit of luck, and hopefully starting P1, he'll get that luck today.
13: Well, you know, that's where he needs the luck. He's been actually taken out 3 different times from behind, leading the races, in 3 different races this season. So if he can just get through the first few corners and nobody hits him, he should be in pretty good shape.
1: Hour and 5 minutes to get this 50-minute session in case there are any reds or any yellows, and from time to time there are those. The lone one yesterday involved a Stingray Rob. So, Davey, what's the checklist look like for today before we go qualifying later this afternoon?
13: Well, I think that, you know, they learned so much from yesterday. I mean, this track is so long, the 4-mile course, as we talked about. You know, it's got 14 corners. They're all very technical, very high speed. And if you mess up in one corner, just one, it ruins your entire lap, and it's 4 more miles to come around to be able to start another good lap. And so one thing these teams do, they go into that trailer, they get all the information, look at all the telemetry, see where they're fast, see where they're slow, try to, you know, fix that car to make it a little bit better in those areas. And then for the driver himself, he has to look at himself going, okay, I know I could be better here. I know I could be better there and try to clean those things up. So it's going to be interesting to see who did that, who's the fastest. I did see earlier that unfortunately the 14 car and the 20 car, so Frucci and Rossi, they're going to have, they had an unimproved engine changes. They're going to, it's going to pay for a qualifying with a 6th grade penalty.
1: Yeah, that's a bit of a hole to start in here.
13: Yeah, you never, you know, I mean, those happen. I hate it for those drivers that they get penalized for an engine failure that's really out of their hands. But it is what it is, safe for everybody. And this weekend, those two drivers are going to have to pay for it.
1: Pretty good session yesterday for Meyer Shank Racing with their drivers on top.
13: Really good session. By a matter of fact, both of them, first and second place, pretty darn impressive. And I have to say, that team is so strong right now. Obviously, they won the Indy 500 with Rosenquist, but Marcus Armstrong, his teammate, put a P1 yesterday. And got a little note that Rosenquist has had a lot of stuff happen in the last few months. And the last thing is getting his wisdom teeth taken out last week. So from Indy 500 wins to being a dad, now wisdom teeth taken out, he's had it all in the last few months.
1: First time in over a week he's had a helmet on, in fact.
13: So yeah.
1: That gives you an idea of what the recuperative effort is like for that very painful process that a lot of folks have been through over the years. Let's go to Joel Sebastianelli.
14: Yeah, just to follow up on the Chevy issue, Davey, it's a few Chevys that have had to undergo

0: coating issue, and what happens is that the components inside these engines, they put coatings on them, really handle the high heats inside these engines. And if that coating starts flaking off just in the smallest area, whether it's on a valve or on a piston or whatever it may be, it affects the seal to the valve, to the seat or the piston, to the sidewalls or the ring gaps. So that is not good. I mean, it's not a big thing, but it's really not a fault of a part other than that coating. It has to bond correctly.
1: So again, about half of the field has gone out, around 16 cars. Some, I guess what, Davey, tire management continues in this session? I mean, we're about 5 minutes into it, and we've got to see everyone take laps here.
0: Yeah, a little more time today on the clock, but yeah, they definitely managing those tires. No real hurry here with the allotment of tires they have on this course. They don't have to go out and just hammer laps down because they got plenty of tires. They would love to do that, but they just don't have it. So they'll be very methodical on the changes that they make. They'll go out at the right times. There'll be more cars out later. The more they run, the warmer the track's going to get, the more rubber lays down, and the better time they're going to be able to post. But the key thing today, Mark, is just to get that balance right, have that driver, you know, be on top of what he needs to do and have that car just a little bit better than it was yesterday.
1: So the question, I guess, would be, have you started to kind of put pen to paper yet and figure out what the pit stop strategy is going to look like?
0: Yeah, I really haven't. I haven't talked. They haven't really done any fuel runs yet, and right now they're just running full rich. They're trying to get the most out of their cars. So this afternoon, actually, after qualifying, I'll go to chat with them, see what the fuel mileage is. I feel it's going to be a three-stopper here. And these one thing with this track, it's not like you can get, you know, you go to Mid-Ohio, which we have over the 4th of July weekend. You know, that short track, you can gamble a little bit on just making an additional lap. But here, when it's 4 miles, the gamble is very small. So it's going to be pretty, there is a pit strategy. It's going to be three stops, I feel like. And then we'll just see where they lays out. I think it's going to be a really open pit window.
1: And if you think for a moment that sometimes you can't figure right, sometimes you can't figure wrong, you can figure wrong because Scott Dixon, as we recall, he figured two laps wrong 1 year ago.
0: Yeah, that's exactly right. And we've just seen it last week. And it's what's so fun about IndyCar right now. And the length of the races where, obviously, at St. Louis last week at WeatherTech Raceway, it was wide open. I mean, some people made six stops because of the yellows. I'm sorry, worldwide, not WeatherTech, Worldwide Technology Raceway, that they, they with the rains that came and the yellows and the way it worked out, they just kept coming in and pitting and making gambles, and it really mixed that field up. But it made a lot of fun for everybody.
1: And let's welcome in our good friend Alex Wolf, who's standing by with another good friend of ours, Rob Houghton.
2: Oh, very much so, a colleague and a friend of the radio network, Rob Houghton with the USF Pro Championships. And one race down, four to go this weekend for you guys here at Road America.
3: Yeah, we got things rolling, Alex, earlier today. You know, a nice early 8 o'clock green flag in USF 2000. They've got three races this weekend for that category, our middle level of our ladder system. And it was a couple of Aussies that stepped things up in a big way. Pabst Racing going 1-2. Eddie Beswick gets his first ever victory in USF 2000. His teammate Brad Moshman finishing in second. So the Australians looking really good for sure. We got lots more racing. They race again this afternoon. USF Pro 2000 gets going this afternoon as well. It was a great race. A lot of action, but good to see those two drivers and Eddie Beswick getting his first race win.
2: For the folks that may be trying to get up to speed with USF Pro Championships, how's the 2026 season been going so far, and what's the outlook as we get into these summer months?
3: You know what? We're like most series. We're kind of in the middle of the season here right now, the first half kind of wrapping up here. From here, we go to Mid-Ohio, the July 4th weekend. All three of our series, USF Juniors, USF 2000, USF Pro 2000, all with IndyCar there at Mid-Ohio. Looking forward to that. Then the Juniors go to Lime Rock for the first time the week after that. We're actually going to be back here at Road America for a second weekend. Our finale this year is at the end of September here at Road America, right before the SCCA runoff. So this is a racetrack we love to come to. What the guys are learning here this weekend, they're going to be able to use at the finale as well. But I love this weekend so much because we have the rookies in all the series. But I feel by the time they get to Road America, they're not really rookies, right? They've run a street circuit, St. Petersburg or Arlington. They've been on the oval at IRP, and they've done a natural terrain road course as well. So they've sampled everything that we have available for them. So by the time they get here, I think the rookie stripe's almost off. That's why a lot of times we see rookies step up here like David Malukas did so many years ago.
2: Now, of course, a silly season starting to be talked about with the NTT IndyCar Series. Plenty of racing to come for USF Pro Championships, but with how it's set up of folks moving in, moving up, and then maybe moving out, is it still a situation where even with all that racing yet to go, you're still starting to look towards 2027?
3: Well, I think for us it's interesting. This weekend here in USF 2000, we have five drivers from the USF Juniors program who are testing the waters, right, dipping their feet in to see what USF 2000 is like so they can be ready for 2027. It's not so much for us silly season where drivers are moving around different teams. They like to move up a level and get a taste for it. We're going to see USF 2000 drivers on the oval at Milwaukee Mile. They'll test that one. We'll see likely Juniors drivers running on the streets of Markham as well. We have a test on Monday at Milwaukee. I'm sure a couple of the USF 2000 drivers will test there as well. Our silly season is more about who's going to be in what series the following year.
2: And of course, they're all trying to climb the ladder or move up into Indy Next by Firestone, the NTT IndyCar Series. And I know for you specifically, but the series in general, a lot of pride in the folks that are going up that ladder and being very successful doing so.
3: Yeah, Alex, we take such pride in watching the drivers. Those that have made it, of course, to IndyCar, as we know, Kyle, Christian, Louis, the drivers have worked their way up into the IndyCar program. But when we look at Indy next year, especially this weekend, Alessandro DiTullio, another pole position. He's got a win coming around the corner. You know it. Nikita Johnson has been so good as well. And these are the drivers that started in USF Juniors. That program launched back in 2022, so we're only starting to bear fruit now. None of those drivers have got to IndyCar yet. But when you think about DiTullio, Max Taylor as well, and Johnson, I expect those to be the three drivers that are going to take that Juniors flag all the way to IndyCar sooner than later.
2: Well, Rob, of course, we so much appreciate your friendship and association with us and filling us in about these stars of tomorrow, and we look forward to catching up with you as the season progresses.
3: They are the future stars of IndyCar, Alex. Always a pleasure. Thank you so much.
1: Yeah, and I think, Davey, as we've talked about before, you know, Rob, a one-time member of this radio network, and there are more than a handful of drivers in the NTT IndyCar Series, and I'm guessing Rob Howden probably handed the trophy to in karting.
0: Yeah, that's right. I mean, Rob, he really, you know, he's so knowledgeable on all these young drivers, and there's so many in our country that he really keeps track of, from the karting all the way up to the 2000 series and the juniors and all the way up, all the way into Indy Next, actually. So he's a wealth of knowledge. He knows the good guys. I always ask him who's coming, and he's pretty darn accurate with the good guys.
1: Well, in the last 10 years or so, it's been a lot of fun for us with this program and the fact that they run so often with the NTT IndyCar Series, because, you know, it's kind of like going to a Major League Baseball game and seeing A, Double A, and Triple A, all in the same place, playing the same stadium with the Major League.
0: Yeah, that's a really good point. But y'all get to, everybody gets to see it right here in the same facility, which really makes it good for the owners. A lot of these owners are always looking at the smaller divisions or the lower divisions to find out who's next on their radar, too, if they want to nab somebody. I mean, I know a lot of drivers come up the European ladder as well, but it's always good to look at what we have right here in the U.S.
1: Kyle Collette, the early leader at a 144.622, then Malukas, then Siegel, then Rossi and Rita's VK, Christian Rasmussen, Simpson, Newgarden, Hauger, Rob inside the top 10. Mitch Schumacher had a good day yesterday, Damien. He's backed it up. He's currently 11th fastest.
0: That's right. Continues to move all over the place. Ferrucci shoots up into that P3 spot. Just now getting, you know, it takes a long time. Remember, we talked about 4 miles, so it takes a long time for this to change, for you to get that good lap in. But they have plenty of time. We're still basically 38 minutes left in this session. They all have plenty of time to cut some really good laps. Most of them, some guys haven't even been out yet. Award, Dixon, they no time yet for them. For a few of them, just getting warmed up, getting ready to go out and lay a lap down.
1: Last three or four races, I think, are indicative of what I believe to be true, and the fact that you can't find a truer champion than an NTT IndyCar Series champion. I mean, you look at the Indianapolis Motor Speedway, you look at the streets in Detroit, then you look at, you know, how unforgiving that Worldwide Technology Raceway can be. And then, oh, by the way, then you got to come to a four-mile road.
0: Yeah, that's right. You have to be very versatile, man, because our races are very versatile. I mean, you have everything. And I always say, you know, the IndyCar drivers, they have to be good at street courses. They have to be good at road courses, short ovals, large ovals. You know, and no other really series really does that. And we do it on a consistent basis. And, you know, I always love to see if we could ever go to a 20-race series where there's five of each of those, and that really takes the best driver to you know, beat the champion.
1: And I don't think these drivers have any desire to be labeled as a road course specialist or a street course specialist or an oval specialist. They want to be good on them all.
0: You have to be good at them all. I mean, there's certain guys that do not like the ovals. I mean, I know that for sure, but there's certain guys that absolutely love the ovals but are still good on the road street courses. So that's what makes a champion. That's what makes it so good. Doesn't mean that you can't win a race, but to be a champion, you have to be good at all of them. Ooh, as we see Will Power decide to take a little jaunt. Ooh, as he flies through the grass through a sign, bouncing up and down. Looks like that is in turn 13 coming into 14 where that happened, and it was. That's a very tricky spot. Hard did a lot of bouncing around airborne and through one sign, so he's going to pull it in the pits.
1: And you hear pit, pit, pit.
0: Pit, pit, pit, yeah.
1: Yeah, that's
0: yeah.
1: right.
0: By both of them, probably. Yeah. Team and him.
1: Yeah, yeah. So Will Power is going to come to the pit lane, to his pit box, and get the look-see to make sure everything is A-okay with that car. And we've talked about it before, that little switch back through there, Davey, is really fast, a really tricky portion of the race.
0: It's a tough part. I mean, so impressive to watch the cars go through there, but, man, you see, just caught that curb just a little bit and then got airborne and shoots in that grass, and that grass is anything but smooth. And thank goodness for carbon fiber and Dallara making these cars very strong, because we'll definitely test it through that grass. And we can see he just got a little bit loose and just shot it off out in that grass. Another great thing is that runoff. You know what I mean? If there was a wall there, that could be really treacherous to these drivers. But took out one of the Firestone signs, but that's a good thing. They're just some cardboard and paper, and kind of threw that to the side, but made it through that, and we got it in the pit.
1: We are getting a view of the helmet cam right now. Yeah. And across that grass, that's a very rough
0: that's
1: ride.
0: That's a rough ride. Yeah, that's a rough ride. It definitely knocked the air out of you. You hit the bottom of that tub, and that's your butt hitting the ground as well. Boy, a lot of mud and grass on that car they're trying to clean off, but it's a hard hit. I mean, it's not fun going doing that.
1: Well, Nolan Siegel, let's face it.
0: Yeah.
1: A lot of folks wondering what's in the future for Nolan Siegel. Where might he land? Will he get an opportunity to stay with McLaren, as we are red? And they have a little mess they want to clean up down there, and drug some stuff out onto the racing surface, so they want to get that cleaned up. So, Davey, Nolan Siegel, it's interesting. He's P1 right now, and if you go back a couple of years, you remember it was this race weekend when he was widely believed to be the favorite for an Indy Next Championship. And Davey, right in the middle of the weekend, he went into the NTT Indy.
0: Yeah, that's where it all happened, right here. As we talked about, too, I mean, very controversial on what's going to happen with him. I mean, he's really the talk of the town, not knowing if, hey, is he going to stay here? Is he going? But right now, he wants to keep the seat, doesn't he? He's a P1 right now, leading this group, and we know he has talent. Just has it all meshed together once he gets into the IndyCar series.
1: Yeah, and that's the thing. I mean, if the best thing to do when you're driving for your professional future is to produce results and make it tougher for that current team to move on.
0: Yeah, that's exactly right. We'll see what happens. I mean, what do you say? It was the talk of the town yesterday. It's silly season has definitely started. We talked to Tony Kanaan, that's the first one, team manager, about that and kind of what his thoughts are. But right now, what you have to do is focus, head down, try to get the best results you can. We're halfway through the season right now, and just do the very best you can, and maybe that changes everybody's minds and outlook on what you can do as a driver and as a team. Right now, the guys that were first and second, though, Mark, in the speed chart yesterday, they're now 24th and 25th today, so they got a little speed to find as well.
1: Yeah, you don't know what the process might be and what they might be working through early in the session, but Nolan Siegel is P1, then Colette, Malukas, Ferrucci, and Rossi, the top five. VK, Rasmussen, Simpson, Pillow, and Newgarden, your top 10. Back to Alex Wolf.
2: With Chip Ganassi. And Chip, unfortunately, we've had to do this too much this season, lose another great one. And Dennis Reinbold, and someone, if I remember correctly, you had a partnership with at Indianapolis one year. I was spacing a little bit, but certainly one of the great competitors and owners here in the NTT IndyCar Series.
4: Yeah, no question. You know, Dennis for years, was an integral part of what happens down in Indianapolis in May. And I think he brought a lot of local flavor to Indianapolis, to the 500. And we're going to miss him.
2: Certainly one that will be missed and will live on with his competition really a love for the IndyCar Series, love that you have. And as we come here to a track like Road America, I know that there's every year is a clean sheet of paper, but is there a little bit of a bounce in the step and feeling of momentum when you come to a track like Road America that your team's had so much success at?
4: Yeah, like you say, each year is a new clean sheet. But, we feel pretty good about the place. I say coming here, we have a little more spark in our step than some other places. But you still have to run the race. You still have to get in and out of the pits. Nothing stupid on the track. you know, you have to just, you still got to have the race. That's why they have it on Sunday.
5: That's exactly right. And lastly, of course, as we look ahead towards the 2027, a lot of talk with that. Of course, you and talk about drivers' contracts. We very much respect that. But just as a whole for the listeners, can you talk about the fact that as a team owner with this successful operation, just how much you got to have one foot in the present and one in the future, not only with drivers, with the team personnel, but also your partners and associates?
4: Yeah, I mean, my job on the team is to look out a year out in front of us or 2 years out. So I'm always working with the drivers, you know, future contracts or sponsors, you know, down the road, who's coming, who's leaving, that kind of thing. I mean, that's part of the job as in professional sports when you own the team. So, you know, we'll see what happens.
5: Well, Chip, we always appreciate your time, and good luck with your team this weekend.
4: Thank you very much.
1: Yeah, that's good stuff from Alex Wolf, and I think that question was phrased perfectly. And again, he's made it very clear he does not discuss the situations involving drivers, but I think Alex allowed Chip to give us a little insight into the fact that so much attention is focused on drivers, and boy, it's all-encompassing when you're looking toward the future.
0: Yeah, no question about it. And one thing that Chip said, you know, as a team owner, there is a lot of responsibility behind the scenes. That's why when I always say the Chip Ganassi Racing, it starts with the ownership. And he knows that he has to be looking for the driver talent pool. But the most important is the sponsorship side of it, Mark. You can't do these events and have the proper everything without having the funding. So Chip, he has a lot to offer. He has absolutely outstanding drivers. They win a lot of races. He has won a lot of championships. So it's never easy, but maybe a little bit easier for him to go get that funding and new sponsorships to come and join a team, knowing that you're going to be in victory lane sometime or another.
1: That entire ownership group, I thought, showed what they were made of when they lost that. It had become an iconic part of motorsports, that longtime association with Target.
0: Yeah.
1: And when that went away, people wondered, my gosh, what are they going to do? How are they going to fill that void? And now it's as though PNC Bank has been on Scott Dixon's car forever.
0: Yeah, and it's been a long time since Target's been around. You forget that the PNC has really stepped up. And I can say, again, Chip does a really good job, but he has so much to offer as a team. He has a really good staff behind the scenes. They have strategically look at those sponsorships, the drivers, the crew people, everybody that's on that team. And if you look, there's a lot of the same guys that's been there for years and years and years that really do Chip a good job and takes a lot of relief off of him because he has enough. He's financially responsible for this whole program.
1: So, again, Nolan Siegel continues P1 with a 144.554. Kyle Kalin is second fast. He's in the 144s along with Belukas, Ferrucci, and Alexander Rossi. Rita's VK is sixth fastest. Rasmussen, Simpson. Pillow and Newgard in the top 10. Hauger, Erickson, Power, then Robb, then Schumacher through 15. Louis Foster, Christian Lundgaard, Scott Dixon, Romain Grosjean, Kirkwood, McLaughlin, Award, Ray Hall, Armstrong, and Rosenquist among those drivers that are searching for some speed. And how about the results of late of Juncos Hollinger Racing and one Mr. Rita's VK? He has settled in nicely with that race team.
0: I tell you, how impressive is that? I mean, he's done a really good job. I think he feels very comfortable there as well. I know that we know that VK can get the job done. And that team, obviously, a little bit underfunded, knowing that they're not doing everything that they can, and some of the top teams are doing because financially restricted. But I tell you, he's a contender to win any and every race. He's always towards the top of the charts. And even when the weekend starts bad, because like yesterday, he was way down in the timesheets. But seems that they found something. Same with Stingray Robb. Obviously, he got off course, got in the wall, finds himself 14th. So that team's worked hard overnight, find a little bit of speed for both their drivers.
1: Pretty lengthy straightaways here at this racetrack. Yeah. And you noted during Indy Next qualifying that sometimes those second and third cars in line were getting the benefit of the draft. Right. So how much could that benefit the NTT IndyCar Series?
0: Still the same thing. I mean, it's not like a great draft like on an oval where you just really take advantage of these long straightaways. Absolutely. If you can get a little bit of help down these straightaways and still not be far enough back to where it doesn't affect you in the corners, where you get full grip in the corners, that's going to be a plus, and that's going to be a little bit of an advantage. So when it comes to qualifying time, you know, if you pace or you space yourself just right, you could gain a few spots for sure with that draft.
1: So, again, everybody looking up at Nolan Siegel, and interestingly enough, we look toward the bottom, but you pointed it out earlier. I mean, the two guys that were at the top in traffic and scoring now find themselves 24th and 25th, and that's Armstrong and Rosen.
0: Yeah, and they both ran six, five or six laps. Three and four laps, but they have some time. It's just surprising that they're at the bottom of the charts right now. But you look at the top and say, Siegel, really good job. And, you know, currently, eight of the top 10 cars are powered by Chevrolet, and first through seventh are all Chevrolet. We haven't seen that for a while.
1: Now, we talked about Rinus VK and the fact that he's currently sixth fastest, and earlier this weekend we caught up with him and asked him to just give us an overall assessment of his first year with the Juncos Halliger Racing.
6: It's been a really good season, of course. There's been a few gremlins when you come to a new team, a young team as well, and, you know, the first half of the season, there's some stuff you gotta wrestle through, but I think at this point of the season, now we're coming off 6th place, 12th, 4th, that's the last three. I think we're really, you know, we're getting our stuff sorted right now, so it's a team with great potential. I think the JHR can be a very, very good team and, you know, be up there consistently. It's just right now, you know, making sure we maximize everything that we have, and we really understand the tires, all that sort of stuff. So I've got a lot of faith in this weekend here in Road America. I think we can do very well. I got a top 10 last year, and it's my favorite track on the schedule. So I'm excited. I think we're going to have a good time.
1: Yeah, consistency is key, and with all eyes on World Cup, a little needling going on in the paddock between a couple of drivers, Alex Wolf.
5: That's right. The aforementioned Rinus VK and his Juncos Halliger Racing pit area has the Dutch flag up. Well, later today in the World Cup, the Netherlands playing Sweden. Wouldn't you know it, right next door is Sweden's Marcus Ericsson. So just before this practice session got underway, a big old Swedish flag was put up in the 28 pit. So a little bit of a good-natured needling and back and forth as their countries take each other on in World Cup competition.
1: Yeah, that will heat up as the World Cup progresses over the next few weeks or so, no doubt. Issues for Louis Foster, Davey.
0: He just pulled off, so something happened with that car. I don't know if it's electronically. Who knows what it is? No incident. He just pulled off course. They threw the red flag just so they could get him towed out of harm's way. Going to just take him behind the wall at this point. Not going to bring him all the way back to the pit lane till this session's over.
1: Any chance that anybody is seeing what advantage, if any, they might have based upon what they did in part of the session yesterday? I mean, is this just, you're just simply working on your race car here, or is anybody seeing maybe do they have something in qualifying trim on the primary?
0: Yeah, right now I have to think that they're going to be working on a little bit of both, especially towards the end of the session. Qualifying is key to them. They're going to be qualifying next time they're on track after this session's over. They want to make sure they find the speed. They can. One thing said yesterday by Rosenqvist, he gained 1/10 on the softer compound alternate tires. 1/10, that's not very much at all. You may be able to make that up and not even run that alternate tire in a few rounds of qualifying. So it's going to be interesting to see if somebody can find a little extra time out of those alternate tires.
1: Well, I'll tell you, we came in this morning, and, boy, I was just blown away as early as we came in as the fans that filed in here, and they continue to file in here. And this is a place as we get away from Pack Grandstand out on the course, and lots to celebrate here at this beautiful facility, and some of the greatest race fans anywhere in North America here at Road America.
0: Well, one thing for sure, they start early with cars on track, and they end late with cars. It started today at 8 o'clock. It ends at 7:15. There's going to be somebody on track the entire time. So it gives these fans and a lot to see. But I thought I came in really early, but there was already cars on track by the time we rolled in. So it's impressive. And a lot to see, a lot to do around this facility.
1: Yeah, you walk through the infield, and there's so much to see and do, as you mentioned. A lot of displays, a lot of driver interaction. Drivers make themselves available, and the beauty of it is, I mean, once you get inside the main gate and you're admitted in the facility, you can pretty much go anywhere.
0: Yeah, that's right. You go anywhere. You see people on bicycles and golf. There's more golf carts here than I think any golf course in the country. I mean, they're everywhere around here. It's a long ways to go around. It's great to have a golf cart like that just to drive around and look at all the V viewing opportunities for the on this four-mile course.
1: Pretty lengthy red flag for a car that rolled off course. Louis Foster getting a ride back to the paddock, and they'll get that car back to the paddock. We'll see what the issues are, get him ready to go qualifying a little bit later on today. Let's find out more maybe about the issues involving Louis Foster from Joel.
7: Well, unfortunately, I can't tell you too much more, and the team has not been able to provide much more information, but I can tell you there is an impromptu meeting of Honda, about seven or eight members of HRC all meeting around the 45 pit, if that tells you anything, guys.
1: Yeah, we'll certainly keep an eye on that and see if whatever the issue is, as I said, to get it solved and get give Louis Foster an opportunity to go qualifying a little bit later on today, as we're just about ready to go back to green flag conditions, and we are. And we've had, let's see, about 28 minutes elapsed, Davey, in a 20-minute session. And when you're turning laps at a minute 44, minute 45, that doesn't give you a lot of time to get things sorted out before we go qualify.
0: Yeah, most of these teams and drivers are going to go out right now. They're going to do, you know, see what they got and then come in and make one more change, put probably a fresh set of tires on, go out at the end just to see what they have. We see Will Power got his car all cleaned up. Got all the mud and grass off of it. He's back on track. Erickson, we had a good run yesterday in that top five. He's back on track as well.
1: You know, we usually pick out a spot on a racetrack, and we usually say, okay, this is the place where you absolutely have to be fast in order to get the best lap possible. Is this one of those rare racetracks where that's a little tough to do because it's so big?
0: It is. That's a tough one, Mark. That's a very good question, though. But I do think there's three areas that you just need to be really good, and that's back to the exits on these long straightaways. Turn three starts with there. I mean, you need to come off that corner really, really good to get it and not mess up in turn five. The other one is coming off that the carousel in turn 10 to get down that back straightaway. And the other one, turn 14, which we see so many drivers go off course right there, just trying to keep that momentum, keep that exit speed up. That's where Stingray Rob had his incident yesterday, but a lot of cars going off course right there.
1: I will say, as I pointed out yesterday, I think one of the issues that I think can really catch you out, because it's really high speed, when you go uphill off at turn number five and you get to the crest of that hill, that good car point. Gets really, really light right there.
0: Yeah, good point. That's another area that going up, and you really want to charge that turn six on top of the hill. But the problem is, as you mentioned, once you go over the rise, the car gets light on the tires, and right then you need to be turning for. And so it's really a really challenging point on the racetrack. So if you can hit that one just right, that's probably the one place that that you really need to continue to study on and get good. And as the tires wear down, it just gets worse and worse through there.
1: Now, you know, off of that final turn, obviously there is that elevation change that takes you uphill. And then as you climb underneath that Sargento Bridge and head toward turn number five, that's really pronounced downhill. But by the same token, we talk about back up to six. There are plenty of other noticeable elevation changes, mainly when you clear the start-finish line and head downhill into turn number one. Then once you clear that, you go back uphill toward turn number three.
0: Massive uphill. When you go down this front straightaway and you're going uphill, I mean, it's a uphill. I mean, you really are going to, all you see is sky until you crest over. You just think, well, I hope nothing's up there. And there usually is not, because it's straight. But that is a tricky point. And I tell you right now, I'll tell you who's on a mission. That is Nolan Siegel. It's just practice, but he is, I mean, all over everybody trying to pay. Just went by Graham Rahal. I mean, making aggressive moves out there to try to find that that ultimate speed and get his car just right, but looking good right now in P1.
1: Yeah, and obviously, as we documented earlier, a driver could be driving for his future, wants to make Zach Brown and Tony Kanaan's decision a little more difficult in terms of what they want to do with that six car. Kyle Collette continues to impress as the rookie. Again, we talked about that driver in that stable, Alessandro DiTullio, who's on pole for both Indy Next races this week. And I think Collette could probably be considered as a guy that could use a little bit of luck when it comes to results.
0: Yeah, that's right. Collette, right now, P2, how about that? Really good runs for both Siegel and Collette. Collette showed a lot of promise. I think he has a lot of talent. I talked to Larry Foyt a bit about him, and they love having him with the team. I think that both drivers, Ferrucci and him, are bringing the best out of each other. And I think it's good for Ferrucci to have a young lion in there too. Just he's got the experience, and we're talking about Ferrucci. He's been here a while. He knows these tracks. He knows how that team operates. And the two of them together, you know, are definitely helping that team be more competitive.
1: Christian Rasmussen told us yesterday that you know, they tested here, did not do that a year ago, and the results weren't real good, and he felt a little more confident. We were a little you know, puzzled by that statement, because that first practice session didn't go very well. I know there's the engine change, but still, today is the day where it looks like the fruits of their labor are starting to pay off because both Rossi and Rasmussen are inside the top.
0: Yeah, and I think probably that situation was just that, that they had a good test. They came back. Maybe things were just a little bit different yesterday. They didn't run very well. Looked at the telemetry, looked at the data, see what they did at the test. Right now, they're looking strong. We have Rasmussen in that seventh position. And so, yeah, good run by him.
1: I know over the course of the weekend, that track has a tendency to grip up a little bit. Because of how big this place is, does the grip increase over the course of the
0: sure
1: month?
0: Does. It does. I mean, I know your lap counts down because it's such a big track, but every time they go around, it does make a difference. It puts more rubber down, makes it faster. And one good thing about here, as we just talked about, Mark, there's cars on the track all day long. So, and it seems that they're all pretty compatible on the types of rubber on the Indy Next cars. Obviously, they're a Firestone tire as well. And then even in the Road to Indy series, it seems like their tires are pretty compatible to IndyCar.
1: Been a pretty impressive run on road courses for Christian Lundgaard. And earlier this weekend, we caught up with him to ask him about his goals for the second half of the 2026 campaign.
8: Well, we have to catch up to the 10 car. I feel like that's the mentality of everybody, right? Obviously, I think we have some more short ovals coming in the second half of the season. Obviously, two of them being in Milwaukee, and we got Nashville as well as a super speedway. So we qualified third there last year. So I think there's a lot of good things for us to come. I'm not so worried about the road courses whatsoever, or even the street courses. You know, we have two more new street courses to come. So it's really who shows up with the best start package is who's going to be the best there. But I think for us as a team, it's just continue building on what we are.
1: And he has led 92 laps on the road courses so far this year, Davey. So obviously, he has taken a shine to those.
0: Yeah, and we know he loves those, right? And he's good. He's very, very good. I expect to see him on top of the charts on Victory Lane, you know, more often than not. And I think as he gets more comfortable with that team, it's going to show. And right now, we're watching on track. Is Nolan Siegel. We talked about he is on a mission. Well, the reason he's on a mission, he has them alternate tires on. It doesn't show it on our screen right now. Shows him having the standard tires, but as he went by, he definitely had the red sidewall alternate tires. I'm like, oh, I'm sorry, that was Pato. They switched it from Siegel to Pato. Those cars look so close to the same. That is Pato on those alternate tires.
1: So Nolan Siegel continues with a 144.554. And as we say that, timing and scoring updates, and now Kyle Collett.
0: Wow.
1: Has found some speed with about 14 minutes remaining in the session. Davey, that impressive rookie goes at a 144.416.
0: Good for him. Good run by that car. Fast yesterday, too. Consistently asked, whoa, who was fast yesterday?
1: Marcus Armstrong.
0: Guess what just happened? Right to the top of the board. He just now went.
1: Yeah, you can tell that obviously conditions are at a premium right now. They've got good spacing on the racetrack, and these drivers are starting to find some speed as we close out the session.
0: Exactly what they're doing right now, and we'll see if his teammate can do the same. Cut him a good lap. That's Rosenquist we're talking about, and he is P15 right now, moved up a little bit. He's on a runner right now in the second lap as Pato Ward on those softer alternate tires goes to P1.
1: Graham Rahal has snuck into the top 10, and Graham is finding a little bit of speed. He's currently ninth fastest at a 145 and change. Will Power inside the top 10 as well, and Rinus VK has slipped to 11th.
0: Yeah, that's right, and we continue to talk about that battle between Honda and Chevrolet. We now have seven Chevrolets in the top 10, three Hondas, but more importantly, Pato Ward for the Chevrolet P1. Then Collette, Siegel, Malukas, Frutti, Rossi, and McLaughlin, all Chevrolets from third to eighth.
1: And again, not much of a break today for those of us here at IndyCar Radio, powered by Only Bulls. This session wraps up in just a few minutes, and then at 11:25 local time, 12:25 Eastern, complete coverage of the first half of the doubleheader for Indy Next by Firestone. And then once the dust settles on that, we'll kind of shuffle the deck a little bit. I'll slide back into this chair, and Nick Yeoman will head out to turn number one, and then we'll have complete coverage of IndyCar qualifying. So, you know, it's either feast or famine. But Davey, we get to a racetrack, we have these large gaps, a lot of time between shows, but today, once we got here, we got started, we were off and running.
0: We're off and running. I mean, no time to leave this booth. As you said, go from one series to the next, back and forth between IndyCar and Indy Next. It's early today. We got a little bit of afternoon to take a break and see what's going on around this facility, but to right now, it's all on.
1: And Pato Ward continues P1. Again, he's on those alternates, the only one testing those in the session at a minute 44. 0-0-2, Marcus Armstrong at a 144-109. In the 144s, all the way through Alexander Rossi, Collette, McLaughlin, Siegel, Malukas, Ferrucci, and Alexander Rossi. Ray Hall is ninth fastest, first driver in the 145s, along with Power, VK. Then Rosenquist, Kirkwood, Rasmussen, Simpson, Alex Palou, 16th. 17th is Dennis Hauger. Then it's Marcus Ericsson, Stingray Rob, Joseph Newgarden down there as well. They're all in the 145s through 22nd place. That's Schumacher. And then Foster, his session is over. The best that he could do after three laps was a 146.023. Lundgaard at a 146.039, and Scott Dixon at a 146.072.
0: And Scott was P4 yesterday, so I just don't think he's got that. I don't know what they're working on right now to get that ultimate lap in right now. Foster, we know he's off course right now. Schumacher, also, really good run yesterday. He has not been able to back that up today yet, but his teammate, as you just mentioned, Graham Rahal, finds himself that 10th spot, so I have a feeling there's something there. Maybe they're trying something different between the two cars. The other teammate, Foster, he broke down. He's off course right now, as we just talked about. But Dixon and Lundgaard, two guys, I expect them on top of the charts. Lundgaard now with 10 laps, maybe doing some long run stuff right there, and Dixon as well.
1: Yeah, and you know, we've got a handful of drivers that have reached double digits. McLaughlin, 12 laps. Collette, 11 laps. 10 laps for Grosjean. 10 for Ray Hall. 11 laps for Kirkwood. But there's a couple of drivers out there that they've only been able to complete three or four laps in this session based upon whatever the checklist looks like. Let's go to Joel.
7: With Larry Foyt, president of AJ Foyt Racing, keeping a close eye on the 14 of Santino Ferrucci right now. Larry, Santino was fastest when you guys tested here a week and a half ago. What did you learn from that test that you can apply to this week?
9: Well, it was a really good test, but this is a place he likes also, so that helps. But, just did some great work on the damper side and able to run through a few things. It's amazing that this track, as long as the distance is, everybody's pretty tight, so you got to really nail the lap. And both cars right now are pretty happy, so try to keep it up for qualifying.
7: It seems to suit his driving style well. Road America takes the right combination of fuel saving, driver aggression, also qualifying up front. How does that all come together from a strategy perspective today and tomorrow?
9: No, it's just such a great track with a lot of history, classic road course, and a place that he really likes. So, yeah, he did an amazing job last year with the fuel save. As you know, ran out right across the line. And that can come into play here come race day. So this is a bit of a challenge. We're back here on pit road kind of long. So for qualifying, you got to hope you can get that extra lap in because it's a long lap lap time. But, fingers crossed we're trying to turn this season around. I know he hasn't had the finishes he wants. For both cars, we need to get them both some good finishes to get up in the points.
7: Kyle Collette has had some strong runs, like you said, just trying to get in there with a strong finish. How have you seen these two guys push each other, and how important is that driver chemistry towards setting a lineup and maybe keeping a lineup together?
9: No, they get along really well, and Santino's a really open teammate, so that's helping Kyle learn for sure. And like you say, Kyle's had some great runs and just really some bad luck. So should have had a top five, I think, at the last race. And so we're just trying to turn around. We just need a complete weekend.
7: Appreciate your time, Larry Foyt, with a lot to like on the timesheet so far for Santino Ferrucci and Kyle Collette.
1: Yeah, lots to unpack when it comes to AJ Foyt. And let's face it, Davey, I mean, even though the results haven't been there, Kyle Collette has obviously drawn the attention of some of the other teams who may have a seat open next year. And quite frankly, as far as Santino Ferrucci, you like to see progress from one year to the next. And in terms of points, he sits in the same position that he was sitting in a year ago.
0: Yeah, isn't that amazing? Yeah, right on top. And they want to improve that. There's no question about it. As we see McLaughlin, we haven't seen him on top of the charts, Mark. Just shot to P3 right now. That's the fastest we've seen one of the Penske cars. And as you were coming back on, I was just going to talk about Newgarden. We know he has that injured foot. He had some pretty good run yesterday. He finds himself a 19th right now. Is that the car? Is it his foot? Is it the combination of both? What is that? And then all of a sudden I see McLaughlin go to P3. So I have to think that could be maybe some, just can't get full performance out of that injured foot.
1: But back to the issue with AJ Foyt Racing, what they're doing with their drivers. Yeah. Ideally, when do you start to, obviously now that the wheels are turning, but when do you hope to get things finalized? Because if you're going to make a change, you certainly want to give your current drivers an opportunity to find other deals, right?
0: I really think the situation over there, talking to Larry, he would be really happy to lock both these drivers down for next year again. I think you'd love to have Collette and Santino again. There's a really good relationship between Larry and Santino, and I think that that's healthy and they'd like to go on. And Collette, he told me he fits really well with that team. I think that he's going to do all he can to try to keep him under in that team. Now, I know there were some issues at Indy with the low qualifying situation and things didn't go really happy with Collette, but I think the results after that, and there was a non-performance issue, by the way, at Indy that they got a penalty for. So hopefully they keep – I know you'd like to have them say that camp.
1: HFOT.org, folks, listen to me. Check out the website and find out the great things that they're doing with that sponsorship, especially as we're coming up on the July 4th holiday weekend. That Stars and Stripes livery that he has on that car is oh so impressive. And I know that that is an organization and a cause that's very near and dear to Santino for
0: us. That's right. That's right. Very seriously. And back to what you're talking about, long-term sponsorships, ABC Supply was on that car for a long
1: time.
0: And that is part of that. That all got generated by ABC Supply. So that's still all tied together right there. And it was very generous of ABC Supply to be with AJ Racing for so long. And then as they backed out a little bit, that sponsorship took right over.
1: Yeah, did a lot of hospitality tours once upon a time for ABC Supply.
0: Yeah, been around a long time, haven't they?
1: For sure. Let's go back to Alex Wolf.
5: In the closing minutes of this session, Christian Lundgaard for Arrow McLaren. They're continuing to tune on that machine. He just went back out, had the engine cowling off, changed the rear springs, also a turn of front wing, made sure to cool off those front brakes as well. And that 7 machine is back on track to try to find some more speed.
1: Yeah, and that quest continues. Davey, they really need to pedal faster because right now he's at a 146.039, which is 25th fast.
0: 25th quickest. I'm a little surprised like that. I don't know exactly what they're doing. He has 11 laps in. I have to think, okay, if they were doing some long run testing, some race mode stuff, okay, it's time to kick it up just so you get farther up on the chart for this practice session seat you have for qualifying. A little bit of a surprise when his teammate is P1 right now. They're booking in the entire field, that team.
1: And an even bigger surprise since an 18th, 19th, and 20th, and that's where we find the Ganassi trio.
0: Yeah, wow.
1: see that often.
0: Don't see that very often at all. I have to think that's going to switch up here shortly, but below, he just goes to fifth, as we talked about.
1: We expect one of them to pick up the pace a little bit anyway.
0: And it just happened.
1: Yeah.
0: As Plo, as he just mentioned it, that's good timing right there. Goes to P5, 144.52, and he's still on track, going to try to cut another good lap right now.
1: Yeah, I mean, he's just that good, and we have seen it time and time again. I mean, how many times in this year has he grabbed pole on literally the last lap of qualifying?
0: Yeah, many a times, and by no surprise. It looks like a surprise to him when he gets out that he did, but it's not a surprise to us because it continues to happen.
1: And I really think this qualifying, and again, folks, you know, we have had a couple of times on street courses this year where we have gone one lap qualifying for the Firestone Fast 6, but that's not the case on this 4-mile course.
0: That's not the case. That's exactly right. Completely different here. And so it's going to be group where they're going out there and it's a Firestone Fast 6 normally.
1: Right, yeah. So
0: split
1: normal Firestone Fast 6. But this falls into, I think, Pelot's hands a little bit, as if he needs the help, because he was the first one that told us that he felt like that the second lap qualifying, even on the alternates, was the best lap of the two.
0: Yeah, that's exactly right. He's the one that told. And then another one, not to go off of him, but look at Erickson. We talked about him yesterday. Needing that little bit of luck as well, right?
1: Yeah.
0: He was up on the charts today. He's down in that 22nd position as well. Stingray Robb, 23rd. And as you said, well, there's a little bit of a surprise with Foster and Lundgaard. Well, Foster's out, but Lundgaard not.
1: So one of two things happened, and I'm just speculating here based upon the years that I've been doing this. One of two things happened there. Either they saw something yesterday and felt like that they wanted to make a change.
0: Yeah, that's right.
1: Or they're working on something that we simply are not aware of.
0: That's right. It could be the race situation, you know, just getting out there in race mode, seeing what longer runs to play. And, you know, every time we talk about, okay, they're going to go look at their telemetry, see what they need to fix on that car to be faster. That fix doesn't always work, right? I mean, it's not like we make a change. I'll say, okay, that did it. We know which way to go. You make those changes, sometimes it doesn't improve or actually can make it worse as well. So it's not as easy. It's not easier said than done when you talk about how to improve your race.
1: One of the few times I can remember a driver publicly saying and an owner saying after a practice session that they were told not to do anything but clean the car off, park it, and leave it alone was the year that Elio won his 4th because he pulled in 20 minutes early on carb day. They said, what changes do we need to make? And he said, nothing. Leave it as it is, I'm going to win the race on Sunday.
0: And he won 3 of them, so he knew what he was looking for. He knew the feel of the car. He knew what he was really looking for, and, man, did it pay off. That's where the veteran knowledge comes into play, and very impressive. That was the guy's so good, and love having him around still. But will we ever have a fifth Indy 500 winner? Hard to say, but if it could happen, he's the guy that could get it done.
1: I'll say this, folks, for those of you that wonder if it's an act for the camera, I can tell you emphatically, is it not?
0: No.
1: We were at Arlington earlier this year, and it was on race day morning, and about four or five of us were seated at a table outside of Honda Hospitality, and there was an open seat. And he comes out just smiling, and he sat there, and the stories we told for a half an hour, 40 minutes, you know, and what impressed me the most is the little thing, and I'm kind of old school. He walked around, shook everyone's hand, and said good morning before he sat down.
0: Such a class guy. You know? Such a class guy. Appreciates everything that's happened to him in his life. Appreciates the successes he's had. We're, you know, just a happy guy. And it's not a sad fake on TV.
1: No, I'd love to see those guys involved with the sport. I mean, Michael was in the series for years as an owner, and, you know, what Sam Schmidt has done is well documented, and Elio's still involved. Dario's been around.
0: Ryan Hunter Ray now.
1: This goes on and on and on. Ryan Hunter Ray. And I think it's important to the young drivers. You remember what it was like when you first started in this series.
0: That's right.
1: You had, you know, you
0: Johnny
1: had
0: Rutherford, Johnny Rutherford, Gary Bittenhausen, and Al Sr., and all these guys to help you out. And by the way, you know, don't forget, Ryan Briscoe's here. You know, he's here with Schumacher. So the older generation, the older drivers, they're here to help the young guys too. And that's it's really, when I had Gary Bittenhausen, because I'm a short track guy, right? And he came up in the short track world, and I always really appreciate him. My dad and him were really good friends. And to have him sitting there on the car with me, like, guys, sometimes you think, man, I got to pay attention to what I'm supposed to be doing, because it's just an honor to have guys like that helping you out. And Al Sr. and Sadie Rutherford, those guys. And obviously, I drove for A.J. Foyt, you know what I mean? Yeah. So, I mean, a guy that, how much more experience do you need? It was just an honor to be able to do that.
1: A couple of offs for Christian Rasmussen. He was able to gather it back in and keep it going. And we talked about Rasmussen and Rossi feeling the benefits of the test. And as this session has progressed, while they were showing some forms early on, Davey, quicker speeds by teams have kind of relegated him a little deeper in the field. He's currently 22nd fastest. We talked about Flo and how he found some speed. Kiffin Simpson has found some speed as well. Davey, he's up to ninth.
0: You talked about that Ganassi trio, and they're moved themselves right up, looking very good out of that camp right now. The ones that we were just talking about, like you just said, Rasmussen, he's all the way back down in that 22nd, as you said. Rosenquist was P2 yesterday, now P20. Rahal, we just talked about, hey, he's in the top 10, looks good. He's in the 18th spot right now. And one more, let me see. You know, Schumacher, you know, he kind of backed up to what he had yesterday, Mark. He was P14 yesterday, P15 today. The fastest out of that camp, out of that team. So Rahal behind him in 18th. Obviously, Foster didn't get a good run, broke down. So interesting. But right now, it's the McLarens, surprisingly. And I know that Pato Ward was on the alternate tire. Nobody else was. But we talked to Rosenquist yesterday. He didn't feel there was much extra speed out of that alternate. So put him on top, but we'll see if that could hold. Siegel, still strong for Siegel. This, you know, he's stayed on top of the chart a long time. P7 right now where this thing ended. It's a checkers. Will Power, after doing his bounce around over there in the grass, he's still P8. He had a good recovery as well.
1: Bottom line is, it would behoove these teams and these drivers to put themselves into, at minimum, the round of 12.
0: But yes.
1: That's easier said than done.
0: It's easier said than done right now. That would be Ericsson in that 12th spot. Newgarden, Hauger, Schumacher, Grosjean, they would not make it. Even Dixon, Rahal, VK. We talked about VK, what a good car he had earlier. Well, they both fell down. 19th for VK. Stingray Robb in that 23rd position. Lundgaard 24th. So, we'll see what happens. We don't know if they're working on that, right? We talked about, are some of the teams working on qual systems or setups? Are some working on the race setups? It's interesting to find out.
1: So, again, don't forget, coming up 25 minutes past the hour, we'll start pre-race festivities for Indy next race number one. And then just after that, at around 1 o'clock local time, 2 o'clock Eastern time, we'll have complete coverage of IndyCar qualifying and the Firestone Fast 6 after the knockout qualifying format. Then a final warm-up session, 10:05 at local time, 11:05 Eastern tomorrow, 10:55, the second half of the doubleheader for Indy next. Then wrap the day up from here with pre-race festivities at 12:30 local time, 1:30 Eastern. Pato Ward with a time of 1:44.002. Alex Wolf.
5: As he takes a drink of water, it's a refreshment after that session. Pato, how did it feel on the Reds?
10: Much better than yesterday. We wanted to run the Reds right now before qualifying because yesterday it was a very, very tough balance compared to the black. So I'm much happier with the car today with the red. So we'll see what it's like with both compounds in
11: in qualifying, but I think we're in a good spot to challenge for pole today.
5: How did the conditions feel versus yesterday on track?
11: Very similar, I'd say. I mean, the weather's beautiful, so yeah, these cars like this, you know, this colder temps rather than it being super hot.
5: Pato O'Ward with a lot of confidence going into this session. Over to Joel Sebastianelli.
7: Well, let's see if the same is true for Kyle Collette. Fifth fastest in that session. Kyle, what do you think of the Chevy you've got underneath you?
12: No, I think the Combitron Chevy is working really well. Since yesterday, we've come up with a really good baseline. A couple of things to work for qualifying, but I think we are in a good shape, yeah.
7: Well, we've heard it from you, and we just heard it from Larry Foyt as well. The big thing for you is just coming home with a good finish, race management. What would be a successful qualifying session and a successful race weekend for you?
12: I just want to advance to the fast 12, see if we had a shot for the fast 6. I think see if we can get a top 10 starting result. That will be good. And then obviously the race, how we executed Gateway last weekend was pretty good. So for now, we're just trying to maximize what we got. We have a pretty good car, so hopefully we can execute a good qualifying and good Sunday.
7: Kyle Collette off to a good start so far. Thank you. Good luck.
12: Thank you.
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13: This is First to the Flag, a chance to catch up with the stars of the NTT IndyCar Series and share their stories, insights, and experiences about their first major open-wheel victory. 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
16: Hello, and thanks for joining us for a special presentation from the IndyCar Radio Network. I'm Nick Yeoman. This is First to the Flag, where we sit down with some of IndyCar's best drivers to take a look back at their first career IndyCar win, with radio broadcast highlights helping to tell the story. Today we venture back to March 18th, 2001 for the opening round race for the Indy Racing Northern Lights Series with the running of the Pennzoil Copper World Indy 200 at Phoenix International Raceway. Buddy Lazier entered the season as the reigning series champion and defending race winner. The event at Phoenix also marked the partial return of Team Penske to the IRL as the captain would field cars for Elio Castroneves and Gilles DeFerrin to ramp up the full-time kart team's successful return to the Indy 500 2 months later. Greg Ray secured the pole position for the race in Phoenix, but it was a sophomore driver starting to his outside making his debut for Panther Racing, who was poised to steal the headlines by day's end as First of the Flag ventures back to 2001.
17: Indy Racing on the Indianapolis Motor Speedway Radio Network, first event on the 2001 calendar. We're at Phoenix International Raceway for the Pennzoil Copper World Indy 200. Mike King and our entire broadcast crew. That includes Mark James, our senior pit reporter, who's standing by with the young man who's going to go off on the outside of row number one. Mark?
18: Expectations are awfully high for Sam Hornish and his Pennzoil Panther Racing. And, Sam, you haven't backed away from the talk of all those expectations. You're looking forward to meeting the champ.
19: Yeah, I sure am. I just can't wait to get out there and get this race started. It's been a long time coming, and I am so happy to be here and just want to go out there and do my best and hopefully finish the race in the first place.
18: While you certainly are new to the crew, you're talking about John Barnes, Kevin Blanch, all those guys, they've been together for quite a while, and that's probably helped your adaptability, I would assume.
19: Yeah, it's great when you get to be with a close-knit bunch of guys that know what each other do and what their expectations should be of each other. So it just pretty much puts me where I need to be and gives me, you know, makes my expectations of myself a little bit more knowledgeable so that I know where I need to be.
16: Hornish had run a partial rookie season with PDM Racing the year prior with mixed results, but it was enough to impress Panther Racing, who gave him a shot in their Pennzoil No. 4 car for 2001, and at the drop of the green flag, he wouldn't waste any time, proving just why he deserved the ride.
17: Pace car will come off of the racetrack. Greg Ray and Sam Hornish Jr. out in front, rail the pole for the first time this season. Crowd comes to its feet. Green flag waves, and we are underway. The 2001 Indy Racing Northern Light Series is underway, and Sam Hornish Jr. goes to the high side in turn number one. Bank, he will hold the lead off of two.
20: He's got about a car length now on the pole sitter, Greg Ray. Hornish now pulls out about two or three car lengths out in front of the number seven car of Stefan Gregoire. So it's Hornish, Ray, and Gregoire into number four.
17: Stefan Gregoire running turn number three as they come off now of turn number four. Sam Hornish Jr. is your leader, about five car lengths in front of Greg Ray. Greg Ra runs in third place as they come once again off of turn number two, headed towards Jerry Baker.
20: And he stretches out to about a dozen car lengths now, with Tyce Carlson very slow getting off the grid. They're going to catch him in a few laps. Right now, Sam Hornish shows the way into turn four.
17: Buddy Lazier currently running in fourth place. Buddy Lazier about two car lengths behind Stefan Gregoire. That's Simon Racing, Dallara, as they head into turn number one. Sam Hornish has led from the start, and we are green and we are go here in 2001. Jerry Baker back at you in the back straight.
20: Sam Hornish had a terrific test in the West, and he's had a terrific week here in the Valley of the Sun, and he is doing right now why he is out in front. He's got a sizable car length lead over Greg Ray.
17: So let's tell you how they're running right now. First place belongs once again to Sam Hornish Jr. Second place as they head off of turn number one. A furious pace being set by Hornish. Greg Ray running second. Behind him is Gregoire. Fourth place belongs to Buddy Lazier.
20: That's the way they'll take it through the back short shoot back here. Headed into number three. Angle it down to the inside yellow line and move it back out toward the outside wall and hit turn toward number four. Still Sam Hornish right in front of you, Mike.
16: Hornish would build a nice lead on Greg Ray, Stefan Gregoire, and the rest of the field until a tense moment on the first round of pit stops nearly derailed his entire day.
17: Eddie Cheever will roll in first and bring that Infiniti to a stop, running the 35A this weekend. And now here comes Sam Hornish right behind him. Kevin Blanch and crew out making the march. Kevin is on the right front. Both pit crews going through a very smooth set of stops. Cheever has to hesitate to let Salazar clear. Hornish's crew still going to work, and he's killed the race car. No, he didn't. Now he did. He had to stop as Buddy Lazier was coming in. Hornish hesitated. He had a 22-second stop. He had to stop because of Buddy Lazier's pit stop, so a 22-second stop for Sam Hornish Jr. So Sam Hornish Jr. is down and away, but that's a long stop, JP, 22 seconds under green.
0: Yeah, he had a 4-second lead on him, so that'll close it up somewhat.
16: Moments later, the pace of the Phoenix race would slow again when a big three-car accident would take out one of the Team Penske drivers.
17: Jerry Baker, you saw it happen.
20: Yes, I did. What we were looking at the time, you and I were watching, as the rest of our crew, well, the pit number 66, Jill DeFerrin. He moved down to the inside, Mike, and appeared to change his mind, at least from our vantage point, just at the area where he might have come into the pits. He looked to move up about a car width. When he did, he was tagged from behind. He is in the wall in turn number four. There are three cars involved. We know that Mark Dismore is one. We have not been able yet to identify the third car.
17: Okay, Jared Schrader is the other car involved. It was Schrader who made contact with Gilles DeFerrin from behind. Johnny Parsons, it does appear that all the drivers are okay. We're going to speculate here for just a second. We know that Gilles DeFerrin's Penske Racing crew had everything set up. It looked like maybe he was coming in a little hot, was trying to get back onto the racetrack, and perhaps checked up in front of Schrader.
0: I'm not sure if it was completely off the track under that line, but it was very plain in the driver's meeting that the drivers were to enter the pit lane, not the pit lane, but the road, off of the track into turn three, get under that line and get out of the way early and then come into pits that way. But he obviously on a monitor was tagged from the rear. He checked up too much right away in the groove probably, but definitely got hit from behind by Schrader, and Dismore just had nowhere to go.
16: Greg Ray would find himself in the lead after the cleanup of the three-car accident, but the 1999 IndyCar champion's time up front would be short-lived when his engine expired, bringing out another yellow flag. That handed the lead back to Hornish, who would have to hold off a challenge from Stefan Gregoire, who showed impressive pace on this day, but it would all come apart for the French driver on the next restart.
17: We restart on lap 130 with 11 cars on the lead lap. Sam Hornish Jr., the leader, and we've got another yellow flag. We've got another yellow flag. Is that Stefan Gregoire?
20: Mike, from where I am in the back straight, it's so far away I cannot tell, but that's the color combination and we're waiting to see.
17: It is Stefan Gregoire.
20: He tagged the outside wall on that little dog leg up there and hit it pretty hard.
17: So Stefan Gregoire, who was running, who was being shown in fourth place, had contended for the lead here today, is out of the race. He makes contact with the outside wall in turn number two. The safety crew is talking to Stefan Gregoire right now. It appears that he is okay. He is still in the car, but he is talking to the

0: 6 laps of this race. Bakke is out in front of Elio Castroneves by 6 car lengths.
1: And what is so interesting, Mike, all of last year, Sam Hornish led only 38 laps total. He's already almost doubled that today. He now is out in front, comfortably in front of Elio Castroneves.
0: Johnny Parsons, they have absolutely no lap traffic to deal with, and they won't have any lap traffic to deal with for several laps now. Sam Hornish Jr., Elio Castroneves beginning to pull away just a little bit, but they got green racetrack in front of them.
2: And warm tires now after the second lap on this restart, so they're getting an idea right now how hard they can push their cars. I was looking for Buddy Lazier to close up on him real, but he does have a gearbox problem, we understand, and he's just now getting passed by Salazar, so he lost the spot, so looks like Lazier's fading.
0: Mark James, you say Eddie Cheever's got problem.
1: Owen Snyder and company pouring over the car. It started out as a throttle problem, and now they don't know what in the world is wrong. A lengthy pit stop going to take Eddie Cheever most certainly out of contention today.
0: Kim Morris, you were telling us earlier, it appears that Buddy Lazier has lost sixth gear in his car, correct?
3: Yes, that's what we're hearing. We're hearing he's having serious gearbox trouble.
0: Okay, JP, you lose sixth gear on a track like this. What does that do? Are they fearful that he's going to lose fifth and then fourth and then third? I mean, is it a migrating problem?
2: Well, the sequential gearbox usually has a high gear. So if he's running a lower gear ratio, it's not going to help his mileage much. But it sounds like he's got a misfire on top of that because you could also, when you run a lower gear, over rev the engine a little bit.
0: That sounds like exactly what's happening, like the rev limiter may be kicking in on the back straight. It looks like it is Eliseo Salazar making the move, and we've got a problem with Elio Castroneves. Elio Castroneves has blown his engine, and he will come into the pits. Jerry Baker, it looked like Eliseo Salazar was very lucky to avoid any fluids as he got past just as that engine expired.
1: What's interesting, Mike, is Salazar came around Castroneves so easily, you almost had a moment of suspicion something was wrong, as though Elio had a kind of a hint that the engine was going away. And as soon as he started to make the turn into turn number 3, the engine went kaboom, and that's all for Elio today.
4: As contender after contender fell to the wayside, so did any doubt that this day belonged to Hornish, as the driver from Ohio would stare down his first career IndyCar victory.
0: About a mile and a half, that's all that separates Sam Hornish Jr. from his first trip to victory lane in the Indy Racing Northern Light Series. He'll see the white flag this time by. It is Sam Hornish Jr. way out in front here at Phoenix International Raceway. Bakke, he is in turn number 2.
1: The pride of Defiance, Ohio, raced here last year, started 19th, finished 17th. His best finish was 3rd at Las Vegas. He'll change that now, Mike. He's in turn 3. Bring him home.
0: Sam Hornish Jr. in his first start with the Pennzoil Panther team will be the winner today here at the Pennzoil Copper World Indy 200.
5: So rehearsal for the month of May. Sam Hornish drinking that bottle of milk here in victory lane.
6: Yeah, you know what? This is really good. Starting way to start out the season. The Pennzoil Panther guys did a great job. And in and out of the pits, you know, we had a great day today, and we just want to go out to keep going in this direction, and hopefully we'll have a real good month of May, and I'll be drinking that milk again.
5: Was it as easy as it looked?
6: I wouldn't say it was easy. You know, it was just all day long. There's a lot of good competitors out there, and these guys make the car look easy. They make it look easy. They do a great job putting the car together.
5: They say with the big lead over the last couple of laps, you hear every noise, every little crook, every little cranny. Were you holding your breath those last couple of laps?
6: Yeah, we were. I ran the car hard to get away from some of the other people, and you know, wore out the front tire. So I just had to take it easy the last couple of laps. But you know, the thing never missed a tick. Just ran all day long, great.
4: Eliseo Salazar would finish 2nd in the Pennzoil Copper World Indy 200, with Buddy Lazier finishing 3rd. Scott Sharp came home in 4th, and Billy Boat rounded out the top 5. IndyCar Radio had a chance to sit down and reminisce with race winner Sam Hornish all these years later about the victorious day in Phoenix. Hornish admitted that at the end of the 2000 season, he felt like his career had reached the end of a road financially until the opportunity of a lifetime opened up with Panther.
7: Well, it was extremely important because first and foremost, we were out of the ability to continue to move forward. We were lucky to get a couple sponsors that came through towards the middle half of the season with PDM in 2000, and really it all came to a precipice, you know, mid to late July, maybe early August, where we had missed a race. We were looking at the possibility of not running anymore that season. I'd done a test with Panther. They told me I was on their short list, but when I looked around, you know, the other guys that had been testing for them, Billy Boat, and I think Davey Hamilton even maybe did a test for them. You know, they had Panther suits, whether they could just fit in Scott Goodyear's suit or whether it was you know, just dumb luck. I thought, well, man, if they're buying those guys suits, they must be on a shorter list than I am. So got the opportunity with Panther after a good run in Kentucky. And a lot of people said, why are they giving this kid an opportunity? He's not worth it. And it was my first paying gig as a race car driver. And it didn't pay me enough to pay for my accidental death insurance. So we had to go out and do well. And it was a great opportunity. And I just really going into it, you know, I thought that I had the ability to win races in the IndyCar series if everything was right. But to go and win back-to-back championships, I would have never imagined that.
4: Hornish would make a career out of winning some of IndyCar's closest and most thrilling races, but with all the attrition in the Phoenix race, things just seemed to fall into his lap. But Sam was quick to point out that it wouldn't take long for he and Panther Racing to prove to the motorsports world that they weren't going anywhere.
7: You know, that was all so surreal in a lot of ways because when I look back at the beginning of that season, we went to Miami the next week or, you know, within a couple weeks. And, you know, a lot of people had said that's a fluke. And at Miami, we put the entire field a lap down under green. We were that good. So there was no doubt in my mind that, you know, with the combination of Panther, Andy Brown, the guys that pitted the car, my driving style, to get up on the wheel and to go very aggressively from the beginning. When we had cars that were good enough to win, we led a lot of laps. So I do remember just a couple of weeks ago when they had the doubleheader of the IndyCar and NASCAR at Phoenix, somebody had put together a video that was on the internet that a few people sent me that, you know, the only driver to win in IndyCars and stock cars at Phoenix was me, and they were both yellow cars. And I just crack up because if you look at footage from like 2007, 2008, there was a big jump from 01 to 07 in the quality of the recordings. It looks like it could be the 01 races look like they could be anywhere from 1988 to 2004. But as soon as you hit that 2007, 2008, everything gets a lot less grainy and a lot less colorful. So it makes me feel older than I probably should because the video looks old.
4: It was a unique victory lane celebration for Hornish after winning the 2001 race at Phoenix. And when reflecting back, there were certain things he wished he could have processed a little differently as a young driver.
7: You know, one of my favorite things about that weekend was the Arizona Dairy Farmers. We're doing a thing similar to what they do at Indianapolis with the milk. And I just remember I started drinking that milk and then I just started slinging it around. And Elio's the first guy to do it at Indy, but I beat him by a couple months with the milk there in Phoenix. So it took me, you know, 6 years to be able to do it at Indy. So just a lot of neat things. And one of the things that I really look back upon and think about is how much of those super exciting, thrilling moments were wasted on a young man that couldn't absorb them properly. I would look at them much differently at 46 than I did at, you know, 21.
4: There were a lot of incredible moments worth savoring, though, in Hornish's phenomenal career. Those include three IndyCar championships and one of the most thrilling Indy 500 wins in history in 2006. From all of us at the IndyCar Radio Network, we hope you've enjoyed this look back at Sam Hornish Jr.'s first IndyCar win in the 2001 Pennzoil Copper World Indy 200. Make sure to visit IndyCarRadio.com for more information on how you can enjoy more race broadcasts from yesteryear, as well as schedules and live streaming audio so you can join us live at the track on IndyCar race weekends. For all of us at the IndyCar Radio Network, I'm Nick Yeoman, and we'll talk to you again soon with another trip down memory lane with First of the Flag.

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1: Line further back, but the green flag is out, and we are racing. Lockie Hughes is going to lead him down into turn number one.
2: And race fans stand in unison as Lockie Hughes has control of the field. Hogger to the outside, Hedge trying to make a move again. Collette also, the Salvador de Alba, a fantastic move, trying to make his way up and through the field. That field now makes their way through turn number four, but your leader is Lockie Hughes. Dennis Hogger made it way. His way through cleanly this time, about a 5-4 car length advantage for our pole sitter, Lockie Hughes.
3: Minding their P's and Q's this time down Hallman Boulevard. They spread out with Callum Hedge in third. Could be three wide with Miles Rowe and Kyle Collette. Salvador de Alba goes to the inside in turn number seven. He's going to get side by side. Going into the grass with the right side wheels is Kyle Collette. But Lockie Hughes leads the field into turn number 10.
4: Miles Rowe took a hard look at that third position. Decided to back out just a little bit. Lockie Hughes is the leader. 10 car length advantage now on Dennis Hogger. But he has to know that it's going to be a little more difficult in the first then at the outset of this race here today. Lockie Hughes roars his way now, about an 8 car length advantage through turn number 12.
1: Seeing a lot of jostling for position, wheel-to-wheel action further back. Juan Manuel Correa sneaks up the inside, trying to get around Nolan Allard. They might have banged tires there in turn 13. Front of the field, though, already clear, and back onto the front straightaway. Lockie Hughes advantage, a good 8 car lengths over Dennis Hogger back into one.
2: But for Dennis Hogger, check off one box, not getting put to the back of this field at the entrance of turn number one. So it's Lockie Hughes for car length advantage. We have some battles further back. Josh Pearson looks like James Rowe going at it. Those are guys just outside the top five. Back to the front, though. Lockie Hughes about a 7 car length advantage over Dennis Hogger. Callum Hedge rounds out your top three with Miles Rowe in fourth.
0: 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We're live in 3 minutes.
3: Dennis Hogger at the Augusta National of Racetracks having his own personal track day as he is well out in front. Here comes that battle. Of course, Papasavis has the second spot. Lockie Hughes going to go deep into turn five. And now locking up the tires is Papasavis. But that doesn't open the door for Lockie Hughes. He can't take advantage of it. They maintain that second and third position. But now Miles Rowe might make a run at Lockie Hughes for third.
2: Used to be 2-for-2 for Dennis Hogger. We'll keep our eye on the battle for second. Papasavis has plenty of room over Lockie Hughes. It's now Miles Rowe closing in on that rear wing. Miles wanted to take that third position away. They're through the left-hander of 10, the right-hander of 11. Miles Rowe all over that rear wing.
5: Yeah, boy, Lockie Hughes slide around down that back straightaway trying to hold on for dear life. Out of turn number 17, though, here comes the Norwegian. Dennis Hogger goes 2-for-2 to kick off his Indy Next by Firestone career. He wins here at Barber Motorsports Park.
0: We're live in 2 minutes.
6: All the way to the line, baby. Let's go, boys.
2: Fittipaldi will take over the lead again. Now Max Taylor tucks in behind that rear wing of Enzo Fittipaldi. A three-way battle for first place is Timmy Kaharchik in second. Enzo Fittipaldi still with the lead, so they keep trading those positions. Kaharchik getting impatient, trying to pass, coming down into turn number one. There's nowhere to go there, but Kaharchik all over the rear wing of Enzo Fittipaldi. Now Max Taylor's there in the third position. This will allow J.M. Correa to close in a couple of car lengths. We'll call him through one more time, and Enzo Fittipaldi now with a car length advantage as Taylor looks to take over second.
7: Taylor with a lunge to the inside of Kaharchik, but he came from too far back, and the pole shut the door. That's allowed Fittipaldi to scamper off a little bit, building the lead now to 3 car lengths over Kaharchik, still holding that second spot. Taylor in third, but you're right, Correa has reeled him in, and it's now a 4-car battle for the lead.
0: We're live in 1 minute.
8: It's amazing to win 3 times out of 4 here racing in St. Pete, so that's a pretty good percentage.
9: It's an incredible race, such fun racing out here in Arlington, and I was able to make some good moves out there, have some fun, and we really were able to show our pace.
10: Things were out of control. We started P1 in Arlington, P1 yesterday, but the whole team helped me keep my head together, and yeah, that's why we're here today.
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8: It's been an incredible season. I mean, from the first race, we've been on it, winning races and just being on the top every time. So, yeah, it's been an incredible year and an important year for me.
0: Ten, nine, eight, seven, six, five. 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
12: With nine races left in the 2026 Indy Next by Firestone season, the series has transitioned to Road America. Beautiful Elkhart Lake, Wisconsin for a doubleheader weekend right here on the IndyCar Radio Network. Hello, everyone. My name is Nick Yeoman. Our driver analyst is Davey Hamilton. He'll be joining us here in a little bit as we are set to go racing here at Road America. Again, two races, one today, one tomorrow. The Saturday race today scheduled for 20 laps. The Sunday race scheduled for 18 laps, and it has been an ultra-competitive season. Through eight races, we've had six different winners. That's only been done two other times throughout the past decade in this series. Earlier today in qualifying, it was Alessandro Di Tullio for the sixth and seventh time. Yeah, I did it, kids. He picked up the pole position with a dominant performance in qualifying. He'll lead him to the green flag. Alex Wolf caught up with Di Tullio after he scored those two pole positions.
13: Our winner back in race two at Barber Motorsports Park, and you just keep doing it in this qualifying. How is it on the fun meter going around here at speed at Road America?
14: Oh, I love this track. Yesterday I didn't love it so much, but we figured it out. Like always, this team is incredible. I have so much trust in them. Every time they tell me, especially my engineer Joe, he always tells me it's going to be fine. I trust his work, he trusts me, and it's just a great combination, and that's what's delivering right now. But yeah, we have to finish these off for sure.
13: How do the conditions feel from yesterday to today?
14: The track is definitely it's quite a lot faster. It was nice to drive. I felt really good out there. I love this track. The conditions were nice. The weather's great. Car's fast. So it was lovely.
12: Davey, if Alessandro Di Tullio doesn't have anyone run into him today, I think yeah. He's got a good chance to win. That's been the problem for him so far.
15: That's kind of been the story. I mean, there's been a couple of stories. One of them is now he's got seven poles for the year. Pretty outstanding. I mean, just shows the talent of that driver and what a good job that team's doing out of that AJ Foyt camp. Just, it's really awesome to see. But three times he's been taken out leading the race. And it just, I mean, he just needs to, and it's not his doing. So, man, if he fixes that, I think that he's going to be a driver that could go right towards the top of the points championship and maybe hard to catch at the end.
12: Going to fire the engines here in about 3 minutes. Good opportunity to introduce the three turn announcers who are going to help call the action today. This is a massive racetrack, 4 miles in length, 14 turns, 6 to the left, 8 to the right, and that first one that goes to the right is the one Mark James will call a little bit later today.
16: Yeah, a little bit of a roller coaster effect, Nick Yeoman. Once they clear that start-finish line, they'll start the descent down toward turn number 1. It's deceptively fast, but it's plenty wide and forgiving to drivers left, and most try to take advantage of every square inch of what is essentially a runoff area. They'll gather it back in after that sharp right-hander, and then it'll bump uphill just a little bit, and then they'll start the descent toward turn number 3. There is a turn 2 between 1 and 3, but it's not much of a turn. It's not even really a kink. It's just a slow, gradual progression towards turn number 3. Turn number 3 leads to a very fast portion of the race course, and to sort all of that out for us today is Michael Young.
17: Thank you, Mark James. Good morning, race fans, as we get set to call the action down here at turn number 3, and Mark James described it perfectly. I can see the tire rack bridge. Again, not much of a turn. There is a slight bend to this corner. Of the beginning of turn number 3, if you will, and that's where you see all the tire marks from the tires blocking up down in here in turn number 3, but there is a distinct line as the drivers set to the outside. They will dive into this right-hander and touch the curbing to the right-hand side. As they sweep out, they will have curbing to the left-hand side and then streak all the way down through the moraine sweep underneath the Sargento Bridge, and that's where they're coming to the view of Jake Query.
18: Thank you so much, Michael. This is turn number 5. It is technically the far north end here at Road America, and as Mark James had mentioned, not unlike his area, it can be unforgiving in the fact that if you miss the turn and lock the brakes, you may not destroy your car. There's a very long runoff area, but you could destroy your lap, and that's because you don't have much time before you've got to get back into the racing groove and find your way into what becomes narrow at the apex of turn number five. There's a slight downhill going into the turn. It's a slight uphill as you leave it, then underneath the Corvette Bridge, and then Nick Yeoman into turn number six. Technical area of the racetrack here. A lot of fun it will be today to watch it here in turn number five at Road America.
12: Mark James, Michael Young, and Jake Query. They'll call the first half of the lap. Davey Hamilton and I will carry him around through 6, 7, 8, 9, 10, 11, 12, 13, and 14. Davey, this track goes on forever. It's a massive track.
15: No, it's going to be really fast. I'm excited to see this. Now, this is round one of two. We get to watch this all again tomorrow, but I got my eye on DeTullio for the win.
12: HMD Motorsports has won four of the last five races at Road America. And again, our pole sitter, Alessandro DeTullio, on the front row now for the eighth straight race. We'll see if he can get it done here at Road America. It's time to go trackside to fire the engines for race number one here in Indy Next by Firestone.
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12: Field is rolling off a pit lane for the parade lap here. Only get one at Road America. This massive racetrack gives us an opportunity to check with our two pit reporters. We start with Alex Wolf.
45: And Nick, as we get set on this beautiful day at Road America, I'm looking at that second row with Matteo Nannini. He's showing some of the form that he had a couple years back at the road course of the Indianapolis Motor Speedway when he won. He's with Cape Motorsports with ECR, strong at the top of the standings with Nikita Johnson, but Nannini trying to join his teammate towards the top step of the podium later on today. More stories from the pit lane with Joel Sebastianelli.
46: And more beautiful weather, Alex. 67 degrees ambient, 102 degrees Fahrenheit, the track temperature, with the breeze picking up, drivers right to left, 13 miles per hour southeast. I'm going to be keeping an eye on Enzo Fittipaldi, starting seventh. Told me he's got some work to do, but he's established himself as a hard charger. One at Indianapolis from 10th, one at Detroit from 7th. Again, starting 7th today, the 67 can do it. Nick Yeoman at a track his grandfather Enzo won at three times.
12: Yeah, there's no doubt the Fittipaldi legacy pretty strong here at Road America. We'll see what young Enzo can do from that 7th position. And as Joel touched on, Davey, what a picture-perfect weekend here at Elkhart Lake, Wisconsin.
15: Yeah, great opportunity for the Indy Next to have a doubleheader here. Such a great racetrack. Perfect weather, actually. These drivers, it's nice and cool out. Sun's bright. A lot of people here. They're in front of a huge crowd here at Road America, as always. And right now, the competition with Taylor being sitting back, with Garcia, Fittipaldi, we just talked to Pearson, Hughes, these drivers, they still want to win. And Miles Rowe, who won the last race in dominant fashion in St. Louis, starting in P11.
12: Yeah, Max Taylor got penalized after qualifying. He failed minimum underwing height in post-qualifying tech inspection. Receives not only a six-spot grip penalty for today's race, but for tomorrow's as well. So that's big for the guy that's fourth in points.
15: Yeah, he can't go fix that after just a race of qualifying. So, you know, when you have a penalty, like that, it's a double trouble with two races like that. So it's going to put him back. But, you know, obviously he has speed. He has shown that. He's only going to start, he's going to start in the third row. I mean, he's going to start fifth. But still, a good, better starting position where he is now in that 13th spot.
12: This points championship coming in, Davey, is incredibly tight. Nikita Johnson, your points leader, he's got a two-point advantage over Fittipaldi, five over Kaharchek, 27 over Taylor, and then even guys like Rowe and DiTullio and Hughes, you can't really count out. They're about 73 to 79 points.
15: Yeah, and Fittipaldi looking really strong right now. I think he's kind of a favor maybe to come out of this particular race. Potentially with a points lead, but Johnson starting in that second row, he's where he needs to be to try to battle him off.
12: Yeah, how impressive have you been with those KBCR cars?
15: Yeah, really good.
12: Both Johnson and Nannini's been quick.
15: You know, I guess I shouldn't be surprised because they came right out of the box super good, but they're doing a really good job. Those cars are fast, and both drivers can get it done. Nannini, like you just said, he, you know, starting third today right behind his teammate, he was on top of the charge for a long time right there till then, so he has what it takes as well.
12: All right, we're about a half a lap away from dropping the green flag. You're looking at a track map here below you.
15: Yeah.
12: What are some hot spots of some areas that you really got to maximize if you want to win today?
15: Well, I think it's coming off of three corners, going on these long straightaways, and that starts off with turn three to go down to four and into five with that heavy braking zone. I think you need to be quick there. Off of that carousel, I think that's another one, being going down into Canada corner. That's another long straightaway. Then the final one off 14, don't put your wheels off that in 14 like we've seen a lot of drivers do. Try to carry that momentum up the hill down that long straightaway. Another key point we talked about in IndyCar, turn six is very tricky, and as the race goes, if you can really, you can make it some time in turn six, you're going uphill, and when the car gets really light, you got to be turning. So it's a tricky corner to be good there.
12: Some impressive names, especially in recent years, of drivers that have won Indy Next races here at Road America. In fact, you look at the last six winners, only one of them will not be racing in the IndyCar series on Sunday. Those winners include David Malukas and Kyle Kirkwood in 2021. Christian Rasmussen got the win in 2022. Nolan Siegel scored a win here. And then a year ago, it was Kyle Collette, who was pretty fast in practice earlier today. Kyle Collette, your winner of this race a year ago. Field of 24 cars making their way out of Canada Corner. It's going to be Alessandro DiTullio, your pole sitter. He'll lead the field through the final corner of turn number 14, and to his outside is the Indy Next points leader, Nikita Johnson. Here comes the slow crawl through that final right-hander of turn 14. This entire field has to crest the hill before they can roar underneath the start-finish line to go racing here in Indy Next by Firestone. It is Road America, and it's about to roar to life here at Elkhart Lake, Wisconsin. DiTullio gets on the throttle. He'll have the advantage. We are racing in Road America.
0: Racing at Road America as they clear the start-finish line and start downhill. You can go wide here at the apex of turn number one, but if you go too wide and get off course, there's sand and gravel there. Grabbing P2 is Lockie Hughes. Looks like he's going to slide right in behind the leader as they head to turn three.
1: Boy, great move by Lockie Hughes as he hunts for that second position. Actually, he's taken that over. So Alessandro DiTullio, your leader. Lockie Hughes in that second position. Matteo Nannini third, and then Nikita Johnson fourth.
2: Well, what did we talk about at the outset of the race? DiTullio wanted to make sure things were clean, and that meant that no one got around him. Right now, that's how it holds in turn number five, but Lockie Hughes is right there. Started to do the over-under, now tucks back in line. Johnson now falls back into the fourth spot. Leaders in through turn number six. One car in the back of the field has missed the runoff area. That has led to two. Enzo Fittipaldi has missed this area. So too for Nicola Stotti. Both of them work their way back in, but Fittipaldi is going to drop Nick to the back of the field.
12: Wow, that is a big Davey for the guy that came into this race. Just 2 points out of the championship lead, and Enzo's off the racetrack.
15: Off course.
12: He's got a broken front wing.
15: Yeah, he sure does. Boy, that really ruins his day, and really an opportunity for this championship as well. Going backwards, he's in the infield going towards pit lane. I don't know if they'll let him back out there to replace that or not, but he's got a lot. He's going to go many laps down right here.
12: Absolutely brutal for Enzo Fittipaldi with two race wins. Davey, you're getting a look at the start. The onboard shot of Max Garcia is Fittipaldi trying to make it three wide.
15: Yeah, no, that was completely on Fittipaldi. They're just drove it away.
12: Oh, we got a big crash. Big crash as Jordan Missig has lost it down the back straightaway headed towards Canada Corner. Just saw that car bouncing through the grass. Some heavy left side damage to car number 48. That's going to put us under a full course caution as Missig's car has rolled to a stop. There's heavy front front wing damage, and I saw a lot of damage on the left side of that car.
15: Yeah, didn't see the entire incident yet, other than Fittipaldi. I'll finish up on that. He just got into turn three way too hard, ran right into the car in front of him, and missing. He was just right behind. Wow, he was right behind Coolin. Coolin went off course, and Missing just followed him right off course. Like, I'm going to follow you. And then when he went off course, Coolin could see where he was going. And, man, what a big hit for Missing. I mean, big hit right there.
12: That left side of that car is torn to pieces, and he was bouncing through the grass. There was nothing smooth about that run into the runoff area.
15: Wow.
12: See Jordan moving around in the cockpit. That's the best news of all. But that was a scary, scary ride. We also see Niels Coolin bringing his car to pit lane. You're right, Davey. I mean, he just kind of tracked right off the racetrack with him into the wall.
15: He just followed him right off, but Coolin, he could tell where he was going, clear in front of him. It got his nose piece, but you're right. Missing just followed him right offline and probably surprised him, and all of a sudden he's in the dirt, and then just no control, just went right into the wall. I mean, hard.
12: So Alessandro Di Tullio is your race leader. Niels Coolin will rejoin the field, but a big crash for Jordan Missing has put us under the yellow flag for the first time here at Elkhart Lake.
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12: 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It's been a disjointed start, Davey Hamilton. We are working lap number two, or just starting lap number three. Let's kind of reset. So, beginning of the race, Enzo Fittipaldi makes contact with some drivers, tears up the front wing in turn number one. Then we saw Nicholas Stoddy go off the racetrack down in turn number five. And then Niels Coolin and Jordan Missick both drive off the racetrack, exiting the kink down that long back straightaway. So we have torn up a few too many cars.
15: Carnage right here. But let's go a little bit earlier than before all that happened and talk about Lockie Hughes.
12: Yeah, what a start.
15: What a start. He went to the outside of her. They're all protecting the bottom. He drove around to everybody, puts himself in that second position right behind Di Tullio. Actually, almost had a little bit of a run on Di Tullio down in turn three. Wasn't able to get it, but really good start for Hughes.
12: And for Di Tullio, he's just happy that nobody hit him.
15: Yeah, no, he's not. Well, it's a yellow now, so he's got to think about that all again right now. And you got to remember who the guy that hit him. One of the incidents was Lockie Hughes getting into the side of him. And a lot of carnage down there. Looks like Max Tater might have been one of the ones that got maybe hit from behind. No damage to his car, doesn't look like. Going down to turn three, it was a lot of chaos right there for sure.
12: And again, for Enzo Fittipaldi, he pulled off into the runoff area down there in turn five and tried to bring that car, I guess, the long way, or the short way back to pit lane.
15: Yeah.
12: Now we're still waiting to see. I mean, right now he's being shown off the racetrack. He's now fallen two, soon to be three laps down. But, boy, with the way that full course caution came out, you'd think it would have been better for him to just kind of limp it around and bring it back to pit lane.
15: Yeah, I'm not sure what went on there. There was some suspension damage, too, on that right front. So not just the wing, but I don't know if he limped it to the to his truck up pit lane or where he went. But right now he was 2 points behind Johnson going into this race. He's 28 points behind now after that first lap incident.
12: Yeah, regardless, I'm sure there were some fans in the midway that probably got an up-close picture of a race car that they didn't expect
15: to
12: see.
15: Right. That's right. Exactly right. And I'll tell you what, on Missing's car, that could be some tub damage. Yeah. That was a big, big hit right there. That left side took quite a hit. The left front suspension being broken. That tire flopping around there, so he got out of his car. He's going to be, I think he's fine, but he's going to be very disappointed when, you just follow the guy off the track. I mean, he was so close to him coming off that corner and probably thought, well, he knows where he's going. I'm going to follow him. Next thing you know, he's in the wall.
12: Yeah, so tough end of the day early for the driver from Joliet, Illinois. It is Alessandro Di Tullio being shown as your race leader as the cleanup continues down that long back straightaway headed to Canada Corner. That's where this accident happened, where Jordan Misick had that wild ride into the concrete barriers and then bounced his way through the grass. But it is Di Tullio, your race leader, as Davey touched on, a remarkable start for Lockie Hughes. He jumped from fourth to second at the green flag. Matteo Nannini runs in the third spot. Nikita Johnson is fourth. Jack Beaton, who had a really good qualifying effort, he is fifth right now. Josh Pearson is sixth. Seventh is J.M. Correa. Eighth is Miles Rowe. Ninth is Max Garcia. Tenth is Max Taylor. Timika Harchek runs in the 11th position. Seb Murray is 12th. 13th is Colin Kaminsky. 14th is Ricardo Escoto. 15th is James Rowe. 16th is Bryce Aaron. 17th is Alexander Kariba. 18th is Nicholas Montero. Salvador De Alba runs in 20th. De Alba is 19th. Carson Etter is 20th. Then you get to the four drivers that had problems. Niels Kolin, it was an on and off of pit lane after he kind of led Jordan Missing off the racetrack. Kolin, though, still on the lead lap. Nicholas Stoddy, he'll rejoin at the tail end of the lead lap. He's in 22nd. And then Enzo Fittipaldi being shown off the racetrack in 23rd. And Jordan Missing will not finish this race. He'll finish 24th. Joel Sebastianelli, we got the one to go, but it's a massive lap here at Road America. You can update us on Enzo Fittipaldi.
46: In an even bigger infield, the crew is actually trying to find him. They had been cradling a new front wing as though a pit stop was imminent for about 5 minutes. They're using the cameras and communicating with officials about how to get Enzo back. The only thing Enzo told the team is that he was stuck in turn five. So if they can figure out where he is and fix that suspension, they'll go to work, but they've just re-racked that front wing, still trying to find their driver.
12: This is where you need like a GPS or one of those Apple AirTags. You just slap on the race car, pull it up on your phone, you can figure out where he went. My mom always used to just put a leash on me when we went out to the ball, Davey, so I wouldn't get lost.
15: Yeah, that's right. You gotta keep track of him. That's a long ways away from pit lane. I mean, that's the closest place actually to pit lane besides turn 14, but still a long ways away.
12: Yeah, so if we ever find Enzo Fittipaldi, we'll update you, but right now, again, he's being shown three laps down and taking a big hit in the points as they run right now. He went from 2 points back of Nikita Johnson to now 28. So again, as we crest into this second half of the season, it's really going to be the driver that's maybe most consistent, not necessarily that racks up the race wins. Got to take care of yourself in the point standings. And Enzo Fittipaldi, it looks like, at least for today, is going to take a massive hit. Of course, he'll have an opportunity for redemption tomorrow in race number two. That race about two laps shorter, just 18 compared to this one, which is scheduled to go for 20 laps or 55 minutes. We'll hope we get those 20
15: laps in.
12: Meanwhile, pace car Davey going to lead the field to Canada Corner here as we're about set to go racing.
15: Yeah, coming down Canada Corner. Now, one thing here for the Tullio, it's kind of his discretion where he starts that to pick up the throttle. And it's going to be more likely, if I'm going to do it, it's going to be right off of turn 14 and just try to get a little bit of a jump to that long straightaway. Hughes can't get a draft on me because he showed how good he is at doing that on that start by gaining a couple positions. Another thing with Di Tullio, he's already moved up the points a little bit. He's only 53 behind now, so slowly clicking away to trying to get top.
12: Yep, needs to start getting hot here in the second half of the season. Alessandro Di Tullio for AJ Foyt Racing. He jumps into the restart zone, hammers that throttle, hammers that steering wheel to the right. A little bit of wheel spin. That car got a little sideways exiting turn number 14, but here comes the pack headed to the start-finish line. It's Di Tullio being chased by Hughes and Nannini. They'll head to turn one.
0: popping into our view just across the start-finish line. Front two going single file. Matter of fact, they're single file through turns position, through position four. Jack Beatty's got some company. It's a 29 machine of Josh Pearson as they crest the hill underneath the tire rack bridge.
1: DeTullio under attack from Lockie Hughes, a car length disadvantage, and Matteo Nannini, Jack Beaton will take over that fourth position. Josh Pearson now fifth as Nikita Johnson will fall to the sixth position on the restart.
2: So we'll see if everybody is safely able to get cleanly through turn number five for the first time here at speed. Leader again is DeTullio, about a two-car length advantage. Pearson made a move, put himself into the fourth spot. Jack Beaton should get a try to get that spot back, but the leaders are already set sail out through turn number six.
12: It's the battle for fourth. Josh Pearson took it away from Jack Beaton. Beaton did not have a good enough run. He'll have to fall in line exiting turn number six, so an aggressive pass moves the Portland, Oregon driver, Josh Pearson, in that green and black car up to the fourth spot. Meanwhile, Davey, our points leader, Nikita Johnson, who started on the front row, he's faded all the way to the seventh position.
15: I don't know what's going on there, but I'll tell you what, the really good race right now is between Garcia, Rowe, and Taylor. Those three are battling it out. They currently are in that 8th, 9th, and 10th spot, but man, what a great race. They're swapping back and forth.
12: Yeah, they're using up every inch of this racetrack as well as they head down through the kink, down the back straightaway. DeTullio's advantage is very slight, about a car length and a half over Lockie Hughes. They get on the brakes. Meanwhile, that battle you talked about, Davey, Garcia and Taylor, it's going to go to Taylor for now as they roar out of Canada Corner.
15: Yeah, and he's going to try to get Miles Rowe. It was the three of them battling around there for a while. Actually, Garcia was in front of him. Then behind him, oh, we got another, going to be a yellow flag coming out right now with Tuukka Kariba and
12: Montero
15: both in the wall. I can't tell exactly. It looks like a, is that coming off of the carousel maybe? I can't really tell where they're at right there in a really awkward position.
12: So full course caution is out. Two car accident. It is Alexander Kariba and Nicholas Montero. Kariba's car,
15: wow,
12: about the front half of that thing is nearly buried in a tire barrier.
15: Sure is.
12: As I believe that is, again, down there near around Canada Corner here at Road America. So we are under a full course caution once again. DeTullio did hold off Hughes as he remains the leader. DeTullio, Hughes, Nannini, Pearson, and Beaton. And Davey, you're going to get a chance to see the replay as they were exiting Canada Corner.
15: Yeah, exiting Canada Corner. That's exactly right. Oh, geez, how unfortunate is that? I mean, just wrong place at the wrong time for Kariba. Montero, he spun as Kariba was going to go below him, kind of got collected both of them into that tire barrier. That's why it's so odd. I've never seen an accident on the inside of Canada Corner like that.
12: And that looked like it started about three or four cars up with Bryce Aaron, who went really wide at the exit of Canada Corner, got off into the rumble strips, and then they kind of like scattered like marbles on a tabletop. And unfortunately for Kariba and Montero, they got shot to the right side of the racetrack.
15: Yeah, they sure did. And then exactly right. And when he lost the back, Montero lost the back of his car, just had no control. And I tell you, Kariba was just an innocent bystander, but it looks like he got the worst of it.
12: Yeah, Kariba's climbing out of his car, heavy front nose and suspension damage. Montero has put it in reverse.
15: He's going to take off.
12: Yeah,
15: they took the nose off of his car.
12: They'll hope with just a nose replacement on pit lane that he can continue on. In fact, he will speed away from Canada Corner and I assume bring that car to pit lane. And now the AMR safety crew will fetch Alexander Kariba's machine as Kariba already out of that car. A tough break for the young man from Branson, Missouri, for Junkos Hollinger Racing, as his day will end early. Boy, we're just trying to establish a little bit of rhythm here, Davey, at Road America. We have not been able to do it.
15: Yeah, no, wow. What a crazy start to this event. And I, matter of fact, what they had to do with Montero is undo his nose piece and let him back out because the nose piece is stuck under the back of Kariba's car. They're locked together, so that's how he got free. And he'll make it around and won't even lose a lap, I don't think, if they hurries around then comes in and gets a new nose piece.
12: Yeah, in fact, we see Nicholas Montero. He's that second A.J. Foyt car. The other one is in the race lead with Alessandro DeTullio, and Montero will bring him limp his car to pit lane. Let's hear from Jordan Missig after that wild ride. Alex Wolf has caught up with him.
9: Jordan, great to see you. All right, after that wild ride, just take us through it from your perspective.
10: Yeah, just had a huge run on Coolin. Was going to be able to make a position happen, but, unfortunately, I don't know if he understeered or if he had to lift up the throttle or whatnot, but we ended up on the exit curb, and next thing you know, I started bottoming out, and then I was just a passenger along for the ride at that point. So it's a very tough break for us and the Able Motorsports crew on that. It felt like we had a pretty strong car coming into the weekend and into the race, but just nothing to really show for it, unfortunately.
9: Well, sorry to see you out. Glad you're all right, and tomorrow's a new day. We'll see you for race two.
10: Thanks, Alex.
12: So tough break for Jordan Mysik. He'll finish 24th today. Can report that we just saw Nicholas Montero on and off pit lane. Looks like he stayed on the lead lap, Davey. So I guess that's the advantage at a four-mile racetrack.
15: Yeah, now I don't know if he can catch up to the field. He's got a long ways to go to catch back up even under yellow conditions, but he's going to have a while. It looks like they have not extracted that car or Kariba at all. They're all looking at it, but they're trying to figure out how to get that out of that barrier right there because it looks like he went underneath of it. So it's going to take some sort of a record to try to lift that car out of that hole underneath that tire barrier. So they're all kind of looking at him trying to figure out how do we get this car unstuck and out of this tire barrier.
12: Let's get more on that pit stop for Nicholas Montero. Joel Sebastianelli, you saw the work being done.
46: Yeah, Nick, there did not appear to be all that much work necessary. He came in without a front wing. They simply popped another one on, gave it a look over. In all of 10 seconds, he was right back out on the lead lap.
12: So good news for Nicholas Montero. He will shuffle in, looks like around the 21st position. Meanwhile, Alexander Kariba's car still stuck down there in the tire barriers. And you kind of got a slope down there too, Dave. I mean, the car is a little
15: pointed
12: down.
15: Yeah.
12: And it looks like the safety crew has called for a wrecker. They're going to need a little help to pull that car out of the tires.
15: Try to lift it out of there because it's definitely wedged down in there. Unfortunately, we're almost halfway in this race and we haven't really completed any laps, like any full laps at this point, so not good in that standpoint. It's probably going to be lap 10 about halfway through before they get this car unlodged. If they're lucky, maybe 10, 11, 12 laps into this race before they go green again.
12: So let's give you a full field rundown. Alessandro Di Tullio is your race leader. He has led them all, despite most of them being under the yellow flag. In fact, the pace car has really led the most laps so far. But Di Tullio's led all six. He is your race leader. Lockie Hughes was really starting to put the pressure on right before that caution came out. Hughes runs in the second position. Matteo Nannini has looked strong early on. He is third. Josh Pearson made a really nice pass down into turn number five to grab the fourth position. Jack Beaton was relegated back to fifth. Then it's J.M. Correa in sixth. Nikita Johnson has free-falled a bit. Started on the front row. He's fallen to the seventh position. Miles Rowe, your winner in St. Louis, he's up to eighth. Max Taylor is ninth. Max Garcia is in tenth. 11th is Timit Kaharchik. 12th is Seb Murray. 13th is Ricardo Escoto. 14th is Colin Kaminsky. 15th is James Rowe. Bryce Aaron runs in the 16th position. Niels Kolin is 17th. Salvador De Alba is 18th, 19th, and 20th, a pair of rookies, Carson Etter and Nicholas Stadi. Nicholas Montero runs in 21st, and then you've got the three drivers off the racetrack, Kariba, Fittipaldi, and Mysik. Davey, I mentioned Miles Rowe runs in 8th. For those that maybe weren't able to tune in and missed what happened at Worldwide Technology Raceway, what a historic charge for that driver from Georgia, starting shotgun on the field on that oval just outside of St. Louis, and he passed them all.
15: Yeah, you know what you do when you're having a bad season and things aren't going the way you want it to go, you do that. You just show up at that oval, you put that thing on the outside, and just what an impressive run. Got to explain, it kind of was like the bad luck going into the race because when he qualified on the pole. But he made an extra lap. He didn't see the checkered flag make an extra lap as the next car to qualify pulled out almost in front of him.
12: Yeah.
15: So they penalized him. He had to start in the back of the field. So his mistake really made a history-making event for himself. So it all worked out for him, and that's the way to put yourself on top of the headlines for sure.
12: Heard some interviews with Miles that week, and he really did. He said took care of that right rear tire.
15: Yeah.
12: At St. Louis to make sure that he could use that outside lane, and that car could just maneuver left and right wherever he wanted.
15: Yeah, you know, not only was the car really good, Nick, but you know he did a really good job. It's not easy going out there like that. It looks easy when they're doing it, but when you're in those cockpits going around there and you're feeling certain things, look at the nose wing is still jammed into back of Kariba's car. From Montero, they're hauling the car and they can't get the nose wing dislodged. He's carrying the nose wing in the back of his car.
12: Do they get to keep that?
15: Yeah, maybe that's now theirs. Oh, good. We're probably gonna go green on lap 10. Will that be not maybe lap 9? They'll complete lap 9 out of the 20 when they go green.
12: Yep. So we're where are they at? About halfway through the lap, making their way through turn number 6 right now. So lights are off of the pace car. So we are going to get this thing restarted. And Michael Young, we've been tracking the afternoon for Nicholas Montero. He came to pit lane, stayed on the lead lap, and you said he's now hustling.
1: He just got through turn number 3, and Jake, you could probably attest to his momentum trying to catch the rear end of this field already through 5. He may catch up to the field before we go green.
2: And before he catches the field, he'll have to work his way around an AMR safety car, which is now out onto the track. But he is full song now into turn number 6.
12: All right, so the driver from Sao Paulo, Brazil, will tail the end of the field, and he will restart in the 21st position. Again, though, it is Alessandro Di Tullio. Just an incredible qualifying session a little bit earlier this morning, Davey. He went faster and faster, lap after lap, and really won this pole by a large margin.
15: You know, the four last laps that he ran got, as you just said, faster, put it on the pole. Then he increased it more. So what a great run. The only guy in the 1:52 bracket, by the way.
12: And because those laps were not only fast but consistent, he also grabbed pole position for tomorrow's race. So again, shaping up to be a really, really big weekend for Alessandro Di Tullio, but there is a lot of racing still to go as we are going to restart here at Road America on lap number 9. Alessandro Di Tullio is your race leader ahead of Lockie Hughes, Matteo Nannini, Josh Pearson, and Jack Beaton. Green flag is in the air. Fields still making their way through turn number 14. In fact, Lockie Hughes is right on the tail of Di Tullio as they head up the hill, but Di Tullio got a nice launch out of that last corner. He's opened up about a 2 or 3 car length advantage. He will lead the field. Back to you in turn 1, Mark James.
13: Be interesting to see if Lockie Hughes is able to close the gap a little bit. They're trying to disrupt the air, and all four cars are making their way in turn number 1, the front four, but Lockie Hughes is going to take the high side, and he's going to grab P1. What a strong charge by Lockie Hughes. We got a couple of cars spinning in front of us. It's Bryce Aaron. It's Colin Kaminsky. Kaminsky has buried it into the sand trap at the apex of turn number 1. Caution on the course again here at Road America.
12: Well, Lockie Hughes made the pass right before the full course yellow. He went around the outside of Alessandro Di Tullio and took it away from Di Tullio, and now we are under full course yellow for another time, Davey Hamilton.
15: Wow.
12: It looks like Bryce Aaron's got it beached.
15: Not good. Just what a power move by Hughes, though. Very good, and we'll watch. Oh, looks like he just got hit, actually. He definitely got hit, just turned around, going down into turn 1, and unfortunately, can't really see who that was. The blue and white car, yeah, can't tell who it was that got into him, but made contact, took two guys out, spun them around down in there, and now they're in the back of the field. That was Aaron, and who was it, Kaminsky?
12: Yeah, Kaminsky. Yeah, Kaminsky pulled away. Aaron has not. In fact, there's a big hole punched in the nose of that race car. The AMR safety crew will retrieve him. Before we go to break, hey, let's get an update on Enzo Fittipaldi, Joel Sebastianelli. You've got eyes on the driver that currently sits second in points.
46: They actually had to wait until the race went green to bring him back out per rules. So now they are running a race of their own, and it is a race against time, working on the right front suspension with a new nose added to the 67 machine, Nick.
12: And the reality is, Davey, they need to get that car fixed because we're losing so many cars in this event that Enzo can pick up some points still.
15: Absolutely. I mean, we haven't really made a lap yet. Well, we have not made a completed lap yet. Just here we are halfway into the event, and still, look at the gravel on top of Aaron's car. There's going to be gravel all over the racetrack for sure. But he's on his way. He's got a nose wing to be replaced. I think what happened is he got hit, then he ran in the back of Kaminsky, spinning them both out. But there might be damage. I couldn't tell who that was that ran into the back of them. May have been D'Alba. I'm not 100% sure if it was him or not, though.
12: This race has been a bit of an adventure. Your top 5 right now at Road America: Lockie Hughes, Alessandro Di Tullio, Josh Pearson, Matteo Nannini, and Jack Beaton.
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14: I got my start in racing at the age of 2 in Canby, Oregon, at a track called Pat's Acres. 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
12: Back at Road America, lights are off for the pace car. We're going to try to go racing, Davey, but problems for another one of our championship contenders, Max Taylor.
15: Max Taylor, we've seen him peel off or go on to pit lane. They must have had a left rear tire going down. They replaced that one tire only, according to rules, and got it back on track. We also see Fittipaldi on pit lane trying to do some damage control on that. Lights are back on the pace car. Aaron, he did come in, replaced his nose piece completely. So just try. We were going to go green, but they're not quite ready. Everybody's trying to catch up here. I do think on Fittipaldi's car that from the accident that I've seen, I think there's some suspension damage on that car, not just the nose piece. So they are taking a while in there. It looks like they got a little bit of work to do.
12: Yeah, I mean, even if they sent him out, it's probably not going to be at competitive speeds. But again, you want to try to leapfrog Kariba. You want to try to get ahead of Bryce Aaron, who's on pit lane, and you're seeing some of the work being done.
15: Yeah, that right front, it definitely took a beating. They got some duct tape. I don't know if that's going to fix it all. It took the swim covers off, which is a piece of carbon fiber that goes over the A-arms that your brake lines and telemetry lines go through. They got that taped up and zip-tied up. They also have there's a rope, basically, to tie the left front on. It's just like a tether that holds the left front tire on. They're trying to fix it, but there was a lot of damage to that car.
12: So a lot of championship contenders have had issues today. We talked about Nikita Johnson falling to the seventh position after starting on the front row. Enzo Fittipaldi being shown in 23rd. Max Taylor now at the tail end of the lead lap. Those are the drivers that are currently first, third, and fourth in the points, Davey. So yeah, you're one of these drivers like Miles Rowe, Alessandro Tullio, Lockie Hughes, who are 70-plus points back. This is exactly what you needed to happen for some of those front runners to get yourself back in contention.
15: Yeah, that's exactly right, and then he needs all the help he can get, right, to do that. A lot of our contenders are falling back, as you just said, especially Fittipaldi in that 23rd spot right now, missing in 24th. Obviously, I don't know that Fittipaldi is going to be able to make up many laps because he's 10 laps. How many down is he? Is he 4 laps down? Yeah, no. I'm 10 laps down. He's behind 10 laps. There's only 9 laps to go in the race when it comes green, so it's hard for him to gain any positions.
12: Race control has slapped the hand of Bryce Aaron after the most recent full course caution. He's going to get an avoidable contact penalty and will have to serve a drive-through. Meanwhile, Joel Sebastianelli, you can update those efforts of Enzo Fittipaldi.
46: The HMD crew has been quite literally running around like mad to fix the 67. It's the upper wishbone and toe link, I just confirmed with Mike Marini, that they're going to work on. But they have made good progress. All these caution laps certainly helping Fittipaldi to get back out there and do something today.
12: That HMD crew has had to frantically help out that 67 car a lot. Davey, I was on pit lane 2 weeks ago, and that car wasn't even on the grid at the start of the race, and we were wondering if Enzo was even going to get out there.
15: I see my pal Jimmy Pinkley down there. He's running that car, and he's down there trying to fix it. If anybody can get it done, it's Jimmy. But I tell you what, there's so many laps down. I don't know. He should be able to, maybe, if he gets out there and just finishes, gain one more position, go from 23rd to 22nd, which could help him in the championship.
12: Lost in all the carnage, how great was that pass by Lockie Hughes in
15: P1? Oh, really good. Really great run by Lockie Hughes. He came off of 14, didn't really have a good start. He was about 3 car lengths back, but we talked about that draft on this long straightaway. You've seen what a difference it makes because they were spread out, and by the time they got to turn one, there was 4 cars on top of each other. Lockie Hughes again on the outside really made a great run around DiTullio to take that lead.
12: Lockie Hughes, seventh in Indy, next by Firestone points. So this is the kind of performance he needs. Took the lead away from Alessandro Di Tullio. Di Tullio, though, is going to have an opportunity to try to wrestle it away as the field heads to turn number 14. We're going to restart with nine laps to go. Hughes gets on the loud pedal, roars out of turn 14, and he got a great jump. He'll start to move to the right, move to the left to break the draft of Di Tullio, but it is a 4 or 5 car length advantage for Hughes back into turn one.
13: Yeah, we'll see if the draft for the car in the second position, he's able to benefit from it. Not so much, not so far, as Lockie Hughes has about a 4 car length advantage as Josh Pearson will grab P3 now as they head toward turn number 3.
1: That battle for third not completed yet. Lockie Hughes, 2 car length advantage over Di Tullio. That is Josh Pearson. Matteo Nannini runs in that fourth position. Then another 3 car lengths back to Jack Beaton as they cross underneath the Sargento Bridge.
2: This is an area of the racetrack where Josh Pearson has tried to get aggressive, but each time he's tried to make a move, things have halted up below them. Now, the leader again is Lockie Hughes. He is followed by Di Tullio. Then it's Pearson. You wait just a second before Nannini, Beaton, Johnson falling in line. Garcia got pushed out just a little bit. He falls 2 spots into turn number 6.
12: Yeah, Garcia was getting hounded by, I believe, Tim at Kaharchek. We also saw Seb Murray go wide off the racetrack. Now we see Colin Kaminsky. They're going 3 wide, leaving turn 6, Davey.
15: Yeah,
12: that is fierce.
15: Rowe got into the side of Garcia as well, kind of put him out. But meanwhile, Johnson was able to continue that spot. But Kaharchek, he moved in front of Garcia and Rowe, both moving into 8.
12: So it is Lockie Hughes who fends off the challenge from Alessandro Di Tullio. Got a fantastic restart, and Di Tullio now has to worry about the challenge coming from the Andretti Global driver of Josh Pearson as they head to the kink here at Road America. Hughes' advantage is already up to 7/10 of a second as they get hard on the brakes into Canada Corner. Pearson all over that rear wing, Davey, as they leave turn 12.
15: Yeah, really good run by Pearson to try to get Nannini. Nannini falling back, just his teammate fell back from 2nd to 7th, losing those 5 spots, not good. Correa in that 6th spot, he put pressure on Beaton as well.
12: Here they come on the front straightaway. The advantage for Hughes as they crest the hill and really roar through those gearboxes. Looked like a healthy 6 or 7 car lengths as they roar to the start-finish line. Di Tullio, he's got a little bit of breathing room as Pearson gives chase into 1.
13: Yeah, Pearson tried to pull up on him into turn number 1.

0: Julio swings it just a little bit wider. Harlick to the half over Josh Pearson.
1: 8 laps to go, Davey. And now is what we're going to see. A guy like Josh Pearson really start to drive a little bit deeper to the corner. He took a shot down there at turn 5.
2: Yeah, he sure did. Now, you know, like I said, 8 laps to go right now. Hughes is looking good. Has a 7/10 of a second lead pulled away from DiTullio. But like I said, Pearson, he is all over DiTullio. Nannini, he's trying to catch up and close that gap as well.
1: Yeah, he's got the issue, though, is right behind him is Jack Beaton, the rookie driver who's having a really good day running in that fifth position. Then you've got the points leader, Nikita Johnson, who did pick up a position and has moved into sixth. J.M. Correa runs in seventh. Kaharchek is eighth. Miles Rowe got drop-kicked a spot back. He's running in ninth. Then Ricardo Escoto has the final spot inside the top ten. As for Max Taylor, we talked about him falling to the tail end of the lead lap, Davey. He's starting to march his way forward, just past James Rowe heading down to Canada Corps.
2: Yeah, started 20th. He's in 16th right now. Picked up some nice spots all over the back of D'Alba and Rowe, so they're the next victims on his list.
1: Here at Road America, this is Indy next by Firestone on the IndyCar Radio Network, powered by Only Bulls. Lockie Hughes took the lead away from Alessandro DiTullio moments ago. DiTullio trying to track him back down with 7 to go.
3: Just saw Bryce Aaron next to the pits after serving that penalty for avoidable contact, and that battle for second, no doubt, is tightening up a little bit. Josh Pearson runs to the apex just a little tighter, closes to within 2 car lengths.
4: Lockie Hughes still about 4 car lengths over Alessandro DiTullio. Again, that battle for second is the one that's again heating up. Josh Pearson with a good run out of turn number 3 now crosses underneath the Sargento Bridge. He'll cut it down to about 3 car lengths.
0: The battle for second right now is indeed, Michael, the best battle on the racetrack. Josh Pearson doing everything he can to stay within beat there of DiTullio. But further back, Nikita Johnson locked him up going into turn number 5. That allowed Jack Beaton to get that spot back. Both of them under the Corvette Bridge.
1: Yeah, Nikita Johnson trying to do a little damage control after free-falling from the front row, and he challenged Jack Beaton, but Beaton maybe doing a good job holding him off.
2: Really doing a good job. Best run he's had this year, no question about it. Strong, being consistent, and right now, also with Johnson, Correa is right behind him. He's putting pressure on him as well.
1: Yeah, Correa's had a quiet race, but he's lurking right there in the 7th position. We touched on the front 3. Lockie Hughes, your race leader by 7/10 of a second over Alessandro DiTullio. And, Davey, you can tell Josh Pearson is pushing around this race.
2: Yeah, just set fastest lap of the race, and that was the last time by. So definitely on a mission right now. Really good run for him in that Andretti car, trying to chase to get by DiTullio to follow his teammate.
1: Yeah, it was right in the tire tracks, right in the rear wing as well, down into Canada Corner, but not close enough to move that green and black car for Andretti Global to the left or the right to make that pass. So DiTullio will hold off Pearson for another lap. Meanwhile, Matteo Nannini, he lurks there in that 4th position. He's hanging back, but the front 3 are headed up the hill to go across the start-finish line to click off another lap here at Road America. 6 laps to go, and DiTullio starting to run down Hughes, Mark, into 1.
3: Got a really good run up the hill, and he continues that run downhill. He's closed it down to about 3 car lengths as Josh Pearson continues to give chase. The front 3 headed in turn 2.
4: And for Alessandro DiTullio trying to make up the ground, he lost on that last restart before we had that caution. Now 3 car lengths. The disadvantage for Alessandro DiTullio. Gets a nice run through turn number 4. He'll close that gap down on our leader, Lockie Hughes.
0: And Aussie leading up front with a pair of Americans just behind him. It is Lockie Hughes the leader, but it's more tenuous than last time by. DiTullio is right there on the rear wing. You wait just a second before you get to Pearson. Then it's Nannini followed by Beaton. Big gap back to Johnson. Leaders in through turn number 6.
1: 2 laps ago, it was Josh Pearson who runs in 3rd that set the fastest lap. A lap ago, it's Alessandro DiTullio who runs in 2nd, resetting the fastest lap. So, Davey, these guys are hot on the heels. They do not want to make it easy for Lockie Hughes.
2: They do not want to make it easy on him. Obviously, they have a little bit of an advantage with that draft, but I'll tell you, they catch up to Lockie within a car length. But then when it gets going and they get that straightaways and these long corners, he pulls away.
1: Yeah, it looks like Lockie Hughes' car, especially in the rhythm section, pretty good.
2: It looks like
1: pretty stable of a race car.
2: This is a Lockie Hughes that we love to see. I mean, this is what he did last year. It was so fast and just hasn't had that speed this year like he does right now. But changed the gear, man. He's showing his dominance right now in this race.
1: Yeah, just been searching for some consistency. Yeah. 4 top 5 finishes, 5 top 10s on the year, but Lockie Hughes has not gone to victory lane, and as a veteran in this series, I think we both expected that to happen, yeah. And it looks like he's going to have a shot here at Road America. It certainly would. It would also be the 7th different winner in 9 races, but Hughes is going to have to hold on for 5 more laps. Mark Janes, he heads back to turn 1.
3: Got a firm grasp on P1 for right now, although DiTullio gets a good run at the crest of the hill. Josh Pearson is the one that's closing. Michael Young, by the time they get to you, things may be heating up for P2.
4: That Andretti race pace has been spectacular here at Road America. Josh Pearson running in that third position, trying to track down Alessandro DiTullio, who's running in that second position. We'll call it a 3-car length disadvantage, but once again, Jake Query, when they get to you, Pearson again on the charge.
0: The number of cautions that we have had in this race may have allowed everybody to preserve grip here, which means they can get a little bit more racy in the close. It is DiTullio running second. He is about 5 car lengths behind Hughes. Pearson keeping the same distance behind.
1: David, this is why I love motorsports so much. Josh Pearson had the fastest lap running in third, and then DiTullio took it away from him running in second, and then Lockie Hughes just moments ago said, hold on, boys.
2: Oh, yeah.
1: I'm going to give it a shot, and he reset the fastest lap.
2: Yeah, by the way, by pretty good margin, actually. A couple tenths quicker than the guys behind him. But right now, DiTullio, he's playing offense, but he's playing a little bit of defense, too. That's never easy to do right there. Also, shout-out to Garcia. He got back by Escato. He's behind Rowe now. Taylor got by his teammate Murray. Puts him in that 13th spot, chasing out Coolin now.
1: Yep, so some drivers at the rear of the field, or at least mid-pack, starting to try to march their way forward as the sand running out of the hourglass here at Road America. Leaders are down in Canada Corner, and it's a healthy advantage for Lockie Hughes. It's under a second at 9/10, but again, in terms of what that looks to the human eye, it looks like about 7 or 8 car lengths, and that is the type of breathing room you're looking for here at Road America. DiTullio's got about 2 or 3 car lengths over Josh Pearson as they streak to the right of turn number 14. Then it's just nose-to-tail racing. You got Nannini there in fourth. Jack Beaton's trying to track him down. In fact, Jack Beaton's got a pretty good run on Matteo Nannini, Mark. That's the battle for fourth.
3: We've had an eye on Jack Beaton all weekend long because, quite frankly, he has put on a pretty good show, and the car has looked bad fast, and he was weaving around behind Nannini. He wanted to go to the inside, then to the outside. He'll tuck right up underneath the rear wing as they head to Michael Young.
4: This has been one of the most impressive runs of 2026 for Jack Beaton. Again, in that fifth position, trying to track down the veteran Matteo Nannini. Nannini, 2 car lengths. Again, the battle for that fourth position as a streak under the Sargento Bridge.
0: Leader again is Lockie Hughes. Works his way now to the bottom of the hill, extends it out just a little bit. Then it's DiTullio and Pearson who is right there. But Beaton going to go side by side, trying to go to the inside of Nannini. Nannini swings it wide, holds on to that fourth spot.
1: Jack Beaton will have to settle back in fifth and regather it up to try to run down Matteo Nannini. Meanwhile, let's hear from Alexander Kariba. He is out of the race. Alex Wolf, he'll finish 23rd today.
5: Alexander, great to see you out of the medical unit. Just to take us through that incident from the cockpit.
6: Yeah, honestly, I could tell everybody behind me was using push to pass, and I knew I needed to defend a little bit to Montero there. He had a big lunge on the outside, and I thought I gave him enough room. Apparently, he didn't think so, and my left front tagged his right rear, and that's basically what happened. It's very unfortunate. You know, I've never crashed a race car before, but we've crashed twice in 2 weeks now, and it's not fun. So,
5: well, we appreciate your time, and we'll see you hopefully for better days.
6: Yes, thank you.
1: Appreciate that, Alex Wolf. Davey Hamilton, you've crashed a few race cars. Can you confirm that
2: I never crashed a race car before? Man, I got that away early.
1: I was going to say, can you confirm that is also not fun?
2: Yeah, it's definitely not fun. No question about it. But he's had a few little blunders, not really crashes. He's got a long ways. Yeah, if he had never crashed a race car, that's pretty impressive.
1: He'll get a chance to redeem himself tomorrow for Alexander Kariba. He'll finish in the 23rd position today. Again, Jordan Missick also out of the race. He had a big crash headed down the back straightaway here at Road America, where that car was bouncing through the grass and just pancaked the concrete wall back there. Happy to report that he was okay. Also, driver being shown 11 laps down right now is Enzo Fittipaldi, who is one of our championship contenders. He's back on the racetrack, but out of contention. Bryce Aaron has had problems. He had a spin down in turn one. Colin Kaminsky was there. Nicholas Montero's had a rough day as he had the front wing of that car ripped off. So a lot of guys, Davey, they're going to go to bed tonight and want to wake up and have a brand new Sunday.
2: Yeah, and they need a brand new Sunday. But their crew members, they're going to be working really late on Saturday to make that happen.
1: Watching a really good battle. Seb Murray and Ricardo Escoto all over each other, Davey, down there in turn number five. They are battling for that 13th position.
2: Yeah, really good race right there. Obviously, Murray has the speed on Escoto. Just can't get by him. Trying a little bit of everything, but he's there. He's gonna find a spot here momentarily to get by him.
1: Up front, Lockie Hughes remains your race leader as we are running down just three laps to go here at Road America on the IndyCar Radio Network, powered by Only Bulls. The advantage, 1.1 seconds right now over Alessandro De Tullio, who picked up his sixth and seventh pole position a little bit earlier today. De Tullio's been fending off the challenge and doing a nice job as Josh Pearson has put the pressure on, but he just can't get to within more of a couple car lengths. Right now, De Tullio runs in second. Pearson is third. Those three drivers would be your podium if the race finished now. But again, we've still got about two laps to go. In fact, we'll check in on that lead battle as they race through turn number 14. Hughes with about a five or six car length advantage. No wheel spin exiting turn 14. Got a great launch up the hill, and he's being followed by De Tullio, Pearson, Nannini, and Beaton. Mark James, just two to go here at Road America. All right, leaders heading down the hill. Michael, to you in turn three.
4: Lockie Hughes, about a six-car length advantage over second place running Alessandro De Tullio. Then it's Josh Pearson again, two laps to go. Pearson finished in the third position 1 year ago, trying to make up that ground and get around Alessandro De Tullio underneath turn number four, headed to turn number five.
0: Taking a look back in at the leader, keep in mind Lockie Hughes. Last time out on a road or street course, felt he was too aggressive in Detroit. Now, kind of let this race come to him a little bit, and now De Tullio falls back just a little bit, exiting turn number five. Pearson is right in his rear wing.
1: Yeah, the irony here, Davey, is the guy that Lockie Hughes took out of Detroit is the guy that's trying to run him down. That's Alessandro De Tullio.
2: Yeah, that's right. It's good to see them both recovering. That's race behind me. You're only as good as your last race, so they're trying to both improve that going into to Road America today.
1: Hughes, De Tullio, and Pearson. Let's take a peek at that battle for third. Jack Beaton's kind of had to gather it back up to try to run down Matteo Nannini. Beaton has not finished better than ninth. Did it twice at Barber Motorsports Park, and he is poised for a top five. And, Davey, he's right there hanging with Nannini here with about a lap and a half to go.
2: Another guy has the speed, definitely faster than Nannini, but trying to get around him is a different story. So has a couple laps to do it, or get the white flag next time by.
1: And if any of these drivers in the top five falter, there's your points leader, Nikita Johnson, as Beaton takes a look to the inside. Full send into Canada Corner, and he pulls off the pass on Matteo Nannini. What a pass by Jack Beaton to grab that fourth position as the leaders roar out of turn 14 and head to the white flag. We'll see if Nannini has any fight to grab that fourth spot back. Looks like Nikita Johnson may set up his teammate on the start-finish line. Meanwhile, Lockie Hughes leads the field to the top of the hill. He'll see the white flag. One to go in Road America.
3: Don't want to take anything away from the Indy Next veteran in Lockie Hughes, but the drive of the day certainly has to go to Jack Beaton, but he has not finished the job yet. As he and Nannini bang wheels through turn number one, Nannini has to lift a little bit, and that gave the spot to Jack Beaton, but Nikita Johnson is drawing a beat on those two, Michael Young.
4: That is a battle for that fourth position, but up front it's Lockie Hughes, four car length advantage, a big bright spot, a second and a fourth in Indianapolis. It's been a long time. Round number nine, can Lockie Hughes get it done today?
0: No, the interesting thing here may be exactly how they round out in the top five. Leader is Lockie Hughes in the turn number five. Then behind him it's De Tullio, followed by Pearson, Beaton. Now Matteo Nannini has Nikita Johnson side by side with him in the turn number six.
1: Nannini's trying to make that car as wide as possible. Davey, he threw a block on his teammate, put his left side tires on the grass.
2: Yeah, he was
1: doing everything he can to hold off Johnson.
2: Yeah, Johnson is all over the back of Nannini. He did a good job. When you get two tires to the grass and still stay ahead of him, that's not easy to do, but they're still fighting out all the way to the end here.
1: Those teammates not cutting each other any slack as the field, the leaders head through the carousel for one more trip around turns 9 and 10 here at Road America. The advantage for Lockie Hughes has dwindled a bit. It's down to 6 tenths of a second. Does Alessandro De Tullio have a late race charge? Can Josh Pearson get to the back? In fact, Pearson's thinking about trying to take second. He's going to set up De Tullio. They'll go side by side, heading down into Canada Corner. Pearson trying to go around the outside. A little lockup from De Tullio. He'll have to give up the position, and Josh Pearson's going to make it Andretti Global 1-2. Through the last couple corners, Pearson, the Portland, Oregon driver, jumps to second. Up front, though, it is Lockie Hughes out of turn 14 for the final time. He will roar up the hill, and for the first time in 2026, car 26 is going to go to victory lane. Lockie Hughes wins race one at Road America. Josh Pearson finishes second. Alessandro De Tullio Tullio settles for third. Jack Beaton is fourth. And Matteo Nannini rounds out your top five here at Road America.
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1: Back at Road America, Lockie Hughes snaps a 16-race winless streak. He scored two victories a year ago as a rookie in this series, getting it done at the Indianapolis Motor Speedway Road Course and on the Oval at Worldwide Technology Raceway. And now he has his first win of 2026, Davey. And I go back to that pass that he pulled off on Alessandro De Tullio around the outside on a restart.
2: Yeah, that move of the race, no question. The first lap. His getting around a couple guys on the outside was very, very impressive. Did it with power. Took the lead the same way. So I didn't think it'd be this long before he had his first win of this year, but it is. And this could be what he needs, that shot in the arm, get his confidence back. Momentum's going his way right now, and we'll see if he can pull off more. But what a great run by Hughes.
1: And not to be outdone, how about that pass Josh Pearson pulled off in Canada Corner on the last lap?
2: Really? Yeah, another impressive. I mean, he sent it, as you said, he said it went underneath him. It gave De Tullio no choice but to get on the brakes as Pearson went on the outside of him and just made it happen. Really, I have to say, Pearson may have had the fast car. I don't know if he ended up with the fastest lap of the race. I do think it was Hughes, but I tell you, Pearson was coming.
1: Yeah, it was a strong charge, and Josh Pearson will have a chance to go for his first win tomorrow as Lockie Hughes has popped out of that car in victory lane. We will hear from him in moments. Davey, how about the fact that nine races and we've had seven different winners in Indy Next?
2: Isn't that great? I love
1: it. It's fantastic.
2: I love it, and I think there could be some more as well, some guys that are really strong that haven't got that win, including Pearson. To try to get in that list.
1: Yeah, I mean, there have been some years in Indy Next by Firestone where we have seen drivers flat out dominate this championship, but this thing still feels very much up in the air. Nikita Johnson does maintain the points lead. He finishes seventh today. Check that. He finishes sixth.
2: Sixth.
1: And his points lead is just 10 over Kaharchek, 23 over Fittipaldi, 38 over Taylor, and now 56 over Lockie Hughes. So Lockie Hughes came in down 79, has it down to 56. What a great run, though, for Josh Pearson, Alex Wolf. He finishes second, made a phenomenal pass down in Canada Corner.
5: Hugs and congratulations all around for Josh Pearson. Josh, this team picking up momentum, but before we get to that, you got to tell me about that power move to take the second spot in the last lap.
15: Oh, man, I've been saving the push to pass every lap. You know, I knew I had better runs through the carousel every lap, and I was like, I just need to find the opportunity of the moment. I'm just going to have to save everything, and I'm going to get one shot at it. It's so hard to follow, you know, especially in the infield section. and I just couldn't quite get anywhere near him in a lot of the longer straightaways. So I knew I was just going to have to save everything I had. And I got the run finally, and just full pull. I wasn't sure it was going to get there at first. It just kept building and building. I just had the momentum and went to the outside, and it was so late on the brakes. I had the rears fully locked and was sideways, but managed to get it stopped, and wow, just incredible. This car was so fast. Our practice one pace, everything that we had. I'm really, really proud of this 29 crew. Our way of bouncing back here has been incredible. So I just want to keep giving these guys what they deserve. And yeah, a big thank you to the crypto company, TigerPly, and StarCrive. Everybody on this 29 Andretti Global has done a fantastic job.
5: I have to imagine you're pretty excited about getting another crack at it tomorrow.
15: Yes, yeah, for sure. It'll be interesting, starting seven. So, right around the same area, and was able to make my way forward. So, excited to give it another go tomorrow.
5: That's Josh Pearson, our runner-up.
1: Yeah, here's the tease for tomorrow, Davey. The top two drivers that finished 1-2, Hughes and Pearson, they're going to start 6th and 7th tomorrow.
2: So
1: they want to replicate this, they're going to have to pass a few more cars.
2: Yeah,
1: but they clearly have a lot of speed. Let's hear from Lockie Hughes. He's in victory lane with Joel Sebastianelli.
13: Lockie Hughes is locked in and getting a chain wrapped around him as a winner here. What does it mean for you and this team to get that first victory this season?
16: It's taken a lot longer than I originally expected, but good way to do it. Going from fourth to first, a few cool little outside moves into turn one. Relieved. I knew we could do it. I don't know what's happening recently. It just doesn't seem to all happen. It's nice.
13: Well, when it all happens, what does that do for your confidence and the team's confidence going forward?
16: I knew it was just a matter of time. It's just, it's just frustration more than anything. But, it's obviously, it takes a bit of pressure off. It's a good result. I feel like it's good for the team to get their 100th as well, because Gabby keeps messaging me about it every weekend, so I told you I'd get it. So, happy.
13: A man of his word with a number 100 necklace now on to celebrate. Lockie Hughes with win number 3 in his career. Congratulations.
1: A great win for Lockie Hughes. Let's hear from Alessandro De Tullio. Alex Wolf, he finishes 3rd.
5: Ready for the podium, Alessandro De Tullio. A wild, disjointed at times race day, just to take it through your run.
17: Yeah. Just struggled a lot with the car. Didn't really expect it, but it was just a tough race. Didn't get the traction on one of those restarts, so Lockie got me on the front straight, and then I just had so much understeer behind him, and Pearson got us there at the end with something that was a bit questionable, but I'll let the stewards review that.
5: Alessandro De Tullio getting ready for the podium as he starts to focus forward towards race 2 tomorrow.
1: Yep, and he'll have a chance to win that race, Alex, from pole position tomorrow. But, Davey, it's Andretti Global. They are the big winners today. Not only Lockie Hughes and Josh Pearson grabbing 1-2, but the 100th win for that team in Indy Next competition. They have really been the gold standard for many years.
2: Well, that's good. If you're going to win one, you might as well, when you're going to win it, that 100th, it's always going to stand out for that team. And great job by Lockie. And I have to tell you, Pearson, that pass to me was outstanding. Alessandro De Tullio. They just need to go work on that car a little bit for race setup now. He'll be fine for tomorrow, I think. I think he had really good pace, still finished 3rd. I know he fell back a couple spots, as he said, a little wheel spin. But you got to give it to Hughes and Pearson for getting by him, because De Tullio is very, very strong, very tough. And I'll tell you, how about Beaton coming to that 4th spot? He had a fast race car. I think that he's another one that we need to keep an eye on to get in victory lane, be a first-time winner as well.
1: Good job today, partner. We'll talk to you tomorrow.
2: Yep, sounds fun.
1: Your final running order today, Lockie Hughes, your race winner. Indy Next by Firestone. Josh Pearson finishes 2nd. Alessandro De Tullio currently getting a trophy. He finishes 3rd today. Jack Beaton finished 4th. Matteo Nannini came home in 5th. Your points leader, Nikita Johnson, does keep that points lead. He finishes 6th today. J.M. Correa was 7th. Timit Kaharchik was 8th. Miles Rowe was 9th. And rookie Max Garcia finished 10th. Niels Kolin came home in the 11th position. Max Taylor rebounded from that flat tire. He raced his way back back to 12th. Seb Murray was 13th. Ricardo Escoda was 14th. 15th was James Rowe. Carson Etter finishes 16th. Nicholas Stady 17th. Salvador De Alba finishes 18th. Nicholas Montero 19th. And 20th was Colin Kaminsky. Final four drivers had some issues. Bryce Aaron did finish on the lead lap, but down at 21st after a spin. Enzo Fittipaldi finished 11 laps down after opening lap contact. He finishes 22nd. Alexander Kariba had a crash down in Canada Corner, finishing 23rd. And Jordan Missick had the biggest accident. Happy to report he was okay after a big crash. Tore that car up quite a bit. He finishes 24th. Did not complete a lap today. Again, Indy Next by Firestone will be back in action tomorrow for race number two. And don't miss NTT IndyCar Series qualifying. Mark Janes and the entire crew will guide you through that in just about 25 minutes. Big congratulations to our podium today in Indy Next by Firestone. Alessandro De Tullio finishes third. Josh Pearson second. And your winner for the first time this season and the third time in his career was Lockie Hughes. 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Our driver analyst today was Davey Hamilton. Covering the pits, Alex Wolf and Joel Sebastianelli. Calling the action from the turns, Mark James, Jake Query, and Michael Young. 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The network director and general manager is Chris Pollack. Our executive producer is Kevin Sublett. And I'm Nick Yeoman. There's more to come from Indy Next by Firestone. Listen to race number two on this doubleheader weekend tomorrow at noon Eastern. 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
1: 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Jordan, fans familiar with your name, but those that maybe aren't, tell us a little bit about where you're from and how you got bit by the racing bug.
21: Well, you know, started racing, born and raised from Joliet, Illinois, and, you know, got bit by the racing bug probably at an early age of like 3 to 5, just watching racing on TV, playing racing games, all that fun stuff that, you know, young kids get to do. And just watching racing on TV just was always, you know, mesmerized by it, enjoyed it, you know, would watch racing cartoons growing up as well, too. And, you know, you evolve yourself around it, you surround yourself with it, and next thing you know, it just becomes part of your livelihood. And then you start going to all these races, you start understanding, you know, what the actual background of racing is like. You just start watching it all the time, you want to be a part of it, and then you're like, how do I get involved? And, you know, it wasn't until end of 2015, 2016 is when I got my opportunity to get into a go-kart and got my first opportunity to start racing. But, you know, I was a racing goober well before that, knew everything about racing prior to all that getting started. But, yeah, that's one of the biggest moments to get going in racing.
1: You mentioned you're from Joliet, Illinois. Now, I'm going to workshop this with you right here, lifetime. Yep. There were a few times last year I referred to you as Joliet Jordan Missick.
21: Perfect.
1: As a nickname. You're on board with this.
21: Yes. I believe it was... Michael took it over.
1: Yeah, no,
21: Michael Young just started taking over and just like ran with it. I'm like, oh, perfect. I mean, I talked to Rob Howden, you know, well before, and he was like, what do you have in, like, when I was doing one of the commentators for, I think it was a USF 2000 or juniors race, and he was like, what do you think about nicknames? And it's like, I'm fine with nicknames. I don't mind them. if you come to me saying this is my nickname, I'm not going to say it right. because it's something that it needs to roll off the tongue. It just needs to happen naturally. I'm like, fair enough. That's good. So the fact that you guys already came up with one for me, I'll run with it.
3: I like Joliet Jordan. The best thing is it's not like a professional wrestler. We're not calling you the Crusher or anything like that. But all right. Why did racing in Indy Next feel like it was the right path for you when you started trying to navigate the waters of wanting to chase a career?
21: And everyone asks this question and wonders, you know, I was a NASCAR kid growing up. You know, I'd go to all the NASCAR races. I'd know every driver. I would watch, have NASCAR posters all over my room and all that, and play all NASCAR games. And everyone's like, why didn't you go to the NASCAR route? I figured you'd be great down that route. It was a possibility. And, you know, it never really stemmed to leave my mind. But when I first got started in racing, you know, I was late. I was 18 years old getting into a go-kart for the first time. And I'm like, I don't know where the pathway is going to be. Most kids, you know, let's call young Chase Elliott, was 18 years old. He was already in Xfinity thinking about going to the Cup.
3: Well, and even some of these Indy Next drivers, they're in go-karts when they're like six, right?
21: Right, exactly. So you guys have been racing as long as I have, and they've are 16 nowadays. So for me, it was a start to kind of, you know, figure out where I needed to go. And I didn't even know I was any good at this. So once I started racing go-karts back at our local country club at the Audubon Country Club in Joliet, was just winning championships there at the track. Then I would go to race, you know, different types of cars and just started moving up the ladder, found out, hey, you know what? I'm actually pretty good at this. Let's see where this can kind of go. And from there, it wasn't like it was oval track racing or anything like that. It's road course racing. So from my standpoint and background, from when I got started, by the time I got into cars, I was around 20, 21 years old. I had to make a jump there. And you could either go ahead and deal with what you have right now and what you learned and run with it, or take a step, go oval racing, go basically late model stock car racing, and basically relearn everything that you just did in the racing, in that racing category, because it's a whole different discipline over there on that side of the world. So just kind of running with that, there was then two rounds I could go. I can either go sports car racing or I could go open wheel racing. And I was like, well, I want to be a part of the best of the best. I can go sports car racing, but quite honestly, sports car racing doesn't get the attraction. Sports car racing doesn't get the attention as what IndyCar is able to do. And plus, I want to be in the biggest race in the world, the Indianapolis 500. So that was the biggest step to want to go IndyCar racing. Plus, being in the Joliet area, everyone's in the Midwestern. If you're a Midwesterner, you're really supporting IndyCar more than anything else.
3: You mentioned NASCAR, though. Has anyone ever told you kind of look like Carl Edwards?
21: Yes.
3: All right, I figured.
21: That has been my celebrity lookalike. Has always been a Carl Edwards guy.
3: All right, let's talk a little bit about off the racetrack. What do you do to spend some time to unwind when you're not in the race car?
21: Yeah, I mean, obviously, there's a lot of things that 10 people tend to do. For me, I like to go play golf a couple times. You know, I'm a golfer. I'm also a tennis player as well, too, so tennis is always fun to kind of relax with. I'm typically more of a sports fanatic, so like if anybody wants to play any stick and ball sport, I'm game. I want to do it. But hanging out with friends is always good. You know, I like to go on bike rides as well, too. I haven't really done any long scenic bike rides. I'd like to try to do a little bit more of those, or even like hiking as well, too. I'd like to try to get a little more of that. But yeah, just hanging out with friends is also a fun time to do. Generally, when I have a place down in Florida, I like to just sometimes get some fresh air, go play some lots of golf, or even go down to the beach sometimes as well, too.
3: You mentioned being a big sports fan, so where's your fandom? Where's the allegiances lie to the different teams? Who are you rooting for?
21: I have to stay loyal to my Chicago heritage, so always been for baseball, it's a White Sox fan, so Chicago White Sox. Hockey is one of my biggest ones, so Chicago, big Chicago Blackhawks guy, especially when they went on their dynasty run in the 2010 to 2015 era. We call those the banner years now. But yeah, big sports guy when it comes to that. Always loved baseball and hockey and even like any other type of sport. And unfortunately, the Bears were doing pretty good this year, and they had that Cinderella story run. But quite honestly, I'm actually more of a college football guy. So I was quite, and of course, everyone's going to be, you know, oh, he's this team. Notre Dame is my team as well, too, for college football side. So when we found out that we got kind of knocked out for the playoffs because we got lost to Alabama and Miami. I'm fine about the Miami part. I'm a little salty about the Alabama part, though.
3: Yeah, certainly the Fighting Irish, they consistently put together some good teams. I have a feeling they'll be back in the college football playoff, so got nothing to worry about there. How about some IndyCar drivers over the years that you've looked up to, that you've kind of viewed as mentors, and how cool is it to be in the IndyCar paddock and maybe get a chance to pick some of those guys' brains?
21: It's always been two. Elio Castroneves was one when I was growing up. There were two guys I would always root for. Elio was one. Whenever they were at Chicagoland racing, I would always root for Elio in the Penske cars. Number two, the great Sam Hornish Jr., you know, always an oval guy. And when I first got started with in the IndyCar days, it was back in the IRL. So I was a big, big IRL guy, especially kind of goes with the NASCAR background too that I was coming with. So oval racing was always one of my strong suits. I guess that's what tend why I do good at ovals too on the in the IndyCars on the Indy circuit. But yeah, Sam Hornish Jr., Elliott Castroneves, two guys who are pretty good on the ovals, but not too bad on the road course as well, too, if you put them on there.
3: Hey, what do we got to do to get Chicagoland Speedways roaring back to life? I know NASCAR's going there. We need an IndyCar Indy next weekend there, don't we?
21: Absolutely. I mean, you put me at the head of that that pledge. I will actually run that ship all the way out there. I will go to the doorstep of Chicagoland Speedway and say, let's bring IndyCar back.
3: Jordan, are you a morning person? Like, how do you get started? Coffee, tea, energy drinks? Where do you stand?
21: I actually am not a coffee drinker. I am a simple hot chocolate kid. You know, when everybody wants to, like, when I wake up in the morning, it's a simple hot chocolate. Gets me nice and going in the morning. But I'm actually even more of a night owl, too. I will stay up late. I can actually kind of do both a little bit. People say you can't. Could stay up to like, let's say, midnight, 1 in the morning, and then wake up at 6 a.m. the next day if I have to.
3: Jordan Misick joins us here on the IndyCar Radio Network. Okay, final thing. What do you think about the Indianapolis 500? How badly is that a race on your list of like, man, I would love to compete in this thing? Because I know racing in Indy next, you guys get an up-close view of the 500 and everything that goes on at IMS.
21: Every year I step on the Indianapolis grounds, and every time, I should say, when it comes to the 500 and you see the stands are packed and they're, you know, Jim Cornelison saying back home again in Indiana, you're watching the flyover and everything, you just pinch yourself and you're like, I want to be in this race one day. And I don't care how well I have to do to get here, what I have to do. I just want to get on the grid, sit one of those cockpits and seats, and be on the grid for the Indianapolis 500.
3: He's a darn good race car driver. He's a pretty good broadcaster in his own right. Jordan Misick, thank you so much for joining us today.
21: Absolutely, Nick. It was a pleasure being on here, and thanks for having me.
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10: Let's rewind the clock and take a look at how the drivers of the NTT IndyCar Series got their start. 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
6: Alex Palou, Spain.
3: Alex, who was the first person to introduce you to racing, and how did they do it?
6: My dad, and I would say my family in general, but yeah, they decided to just give me as a present a go-kart when I was 5. It's true that my interest into racing was earlier, and that's why the present was a go-kart, but let's say that they encouraged that and they helped me to pursue my passion.
3: I don't expect that you maybe remember, but how did your parents say, how did you react when you opened and got that go-kart?
6: Yeah, I have videos actually, and I was just like super surprised, obviously. We went to that go-karting track, and they had the car ready there, and I couldn't believe that that was for me.
3: What was the first thing you drove at a competitive level? Was it a go-kart?
6: Yeah, it was a go-kart.
3: When did you realize, hey, I'm pretty good at this, I enjoy it, and it's maybe something that I want to continue? Did you fall in love with it immediately?
6: Yeah, I fell in love immediately. I don't know when it was the time that I said, oh, I'm good at this. I don't think that you trust yourself early enough. I would say it took some time, but I would say when I was like 10 or 11 that I said, hey, I that's what I want to do.
3: What would you describe as your first big win? How did that impact your confidence level?
6: In go-karts, it was quite early on when I was 6, and I just felt amazing. Obviously, it was the first time I was winning a go-kart race, and I felt like, oh my God, I can do this. So it felt amazing. The confidence that you carry on the next race or next day, it's great, and it's still the same feeling that I get nowadays when I win.
3: What was a place you consider maybe your home track that you got to run that go-kart and got to really learn and hone those skills?
6: Yeah, that was in Gisa in Spain. It was the go-kart where I started, where I did my first ever laps on a go-kart, and that was where I was training so much, and the first championship I did, it was only on that track. So yeah, that track, it's let's say my go-kart track.
3: Did you have someone that you consider a mentor or a coach that kind of looking back really helped you develop as a race car driver?
6: Yeah, my dad was there, was my mechanic, my dad was my psychologist, my personal trainer, he was everything.
3: as a young driver, what aspect of racing did you feel like you had to work the hardest on? I mean, were there any things that you struggled with early on that it took a little while?
6: Everything, honestly. Being fast, being able to overtake, being able to go aggressive. And once you get all that, you need to try and be as intelligent as possible on track, which is, I would say, the most important thing once you are in IndyCar, for example.
3: What and where did you get your first taste of driving a single seat open wheel car?
6: That was in Spain, in Barcelona, and it was in a 2-hour session, and it was amazing for me. I felt I was driving a spaceship. I felt I couldn't control that machine, but it was one of the best days ever.
3: You've had an interesting climb to the very top of IndyCar. What's been the biggest challenge of simply getting to this level of motorsports?
6: It's a tough sport. It's a tough sport where there's not many opportunities. I've been super lucky. I've been lucky enough that I had many people helping me always get through the next step in go-kart, to get through Spanish championships, to the European, to the world championships, to single-seaters. And then I was in Japan. I was in the other side of the world, and I wanted to be here in America, and somebody in Japan together with Honda made it happen.
3: Final thing with these, and I think I know the answer because you're holding a cup, but if the racing career didn't take off, what would plan B have been, the other option you would have liked to explore? And I know you've got the coffee background, right?
6: Yeah, I started the coffee shop together with my wife back in 2018. So that was our backup plan. It was going well, but we had to sell it, obviously. Now my backup plan would be to still try and manage a racing team or be part of it. I wouldn't be a mechanic because that would be a not reliable car, or an engineer because that would be a very slow car. But I would try and manage a team. I don't say that it's easy, but at least I think I could make it.
3: That's IndyCar champion Alex Palou, and those are his racing roots.
0: Jake, and if that's the case, Will Power could jump out of the throttle, but here comes the driver of the Verizon Team Penske Chevrolet headed to the corkscrew for the final time.
8: Nobody in the history of this sport will have done more than what Will Power is about to do, finish a qualifying session on the pole position for a race. Will Power soaks in perhaps that accomplishment, that feat, goes over the timing and scoring line, and now heads on to the pit road as Will Power completes qualifying here at the WeatherTech Raceway at Laguna Seca.
22: It's great to have Mario there. Just an absolute icon of the sport, and someone that I respect tremendously and was a massive fan of growing up. So just blows my mind that, I was able to surpass Mario, but I want to swap a helmet with him, man. I would love to have one of his in my collection if he would do it. Maybe he will now.
23: This is the NTT IndyCar Series.

0: field halfway down the back straightaway, Mark. It is time to light the candle and go racing here in St. Louis.
1: And legends of what here? Alex Zanardi, Michael Andretti, Juan Montoya, Alonzo Jr., Gilles DeFerrin, Elio Castro, and Evans before the young guns like Joseph Newgarden started to take over. Formation looks good out of turn number four. All eyes are on the starter stand with Aaron Likens, flag in hand. And the green flag flies and the Bonarito Automotive Group 500 roars into turn number one with Will Power holding serve.
0: Power gets to the inside line. He'll lead him into turn number one. David Malukas is going to jump to the outside. He's going to take that second spot away from Scott McLaughlin. In fact, Malukas has got a great run. Mark, he's going to look to the inside underneath Power into three.
1: David Malukas is going to grab the top spot. And Will Power comes storming back to the high side on turn number four. They run side by side. Now settle out nose to tail. David Malukas, Will Power go back side by side instead of turn number one. Power's going to tuck in behind him, and he's going to take that spot for now. Grab onto the second position, and Nick, the front three, is starting to check out a little bit on lap number two.
0: Boy, but what an opening lap for the driver from Chicago, Illinois, as David Malukas has opened up a four-car length advantage over Will Power, who has settled in the second. And it's McLaughlin third, Pato will work fourth, and then it looks like it is Marcus Armstrong, a very comfortable fifth.

0: comes Connor Daly. He's going to charge to the rear wing of Padua Ward. He'll jump to the outside. Padua Ward will hold him off. Meanwhile, they're jostling for positions behind. Battle for third is on Malukas to the inside on Kirkwood at the start-finish line.
1: Oh, Ward gets to the bottom of the racetrack, and Connor Daly is right in the tire tracks. Now he slips up to the high side. They go side-by-side through one and two. Oh, Ward with a half a car length advantage in the exit of two. Connor Daly with a run off the bank. He's trying to get high, trying to get low. They'll go side-by-side into turn number three.
0: Padua Ward took him all the way down to the grass, down the back straightaway. Connor Daly keeps his foot in the throttle. He's going to run the outside groove. Pato, though, too strong. He'll keep that race lead. But for how long, Mark Chains, into turn one?
1: And again, they get to the bottom of the racetrack. Now they start to wash up high. They don't quite go side by side as O'Ward is able to hold him off for now. Connor Daly runs a half a groove higher. O'Ward with a half a car length lead. Here comes Connor Daly to the high side in the center of a turn three.
0: Pato O'Ward has said, if you're going to pass me, you're going to have to go the long way around. Pato comes up off the bottom of the racetrack, squeezes Connor Daly high. Connor right in the tire tracks, looking high into turn number one.
1: Going to stay high in the center of a turn number one. The car very comfortable there. O'Ward's car is comfortable, stuck to the bottom of the racetrack. Connor Daly runs about a half a car length behind him, looks to see if he can get a run. Once you get to the bottom of the racetrack, Pato O'Ward says no go as they set up in turn three.
0: They are racing inches apart at 180 miles per hour. Pato O'Ward gets a little loose at the exit of turn number four. This might be the opportunity for Connor. Right in the tire tracks, jumps to the outside of the start-finish line.
1: Gets a really good run of the start-finish line. He goes to the high side. He makes the pass, Nick, and the fans are on their feet, pumping their fists. Connor Daly goes to the lead in the Bomberino Automotive Group 500 into turn number three.
0: There were fist bumps from turn four all the way down to turn one on the grandstands as Connor Daly has rocketed to the race lead, and he has left Pato O'Ward. The advantage is four car lengths out of turn four.

0: way to the line, baby. Let's go, boys.
1: Scott McLaughlin's going to see the white flag, this time by across the start-finish line. Joseph Newgarden trying to hustle and catch his teammate to deny him from winning a second straight race to open the season. Scott McLaughlin, lots of lap traffic, Mark. Bring him home down the backstretch.
2: A whole gaggle of cars down the back straightaway, and we'll see if Scott McLaughlin has to woe up a little bit. He does, in fact. It allows Joseph Newgarden to get a half a groove higher on the racetrack. They go side by side into turn number four. Side by side to the start-finish line, and Joseph Newgarden will steal the win on the last quarter lap of the race. He wins the XPEL 375.
3: I've never been so fired up after a win. That's the coolest race win we've ever had on the two car, by far. I went into 3-4 in the last lap, and I said, if I'm hitting the fence, I'm hitting the fence, but I'm going high.
2: Aaron Likens leans over, displays the white flag to Christian Rasmussen in that splendid machine as he points it into turn number one for what he hopes will be the final time.
1: And for the final time, and for a first trip to victory lane, a former champion of IndyNext by Firestone, Marky's a half a lap away from his first IndyCar win. Bring home Christian Rasmussen.
2: Always exciting to have a first-time winner in the NTT IndyCar Series, and Christian Rasmussen takes ECR to victory lane.
0: Pressure flag, baby. Well done.
4: I knew the opportunity was going to be right when we were on his gearbox exiting for the final stint. Yeah, once we got in front of him, we just cruised to the win, I guess.
5: Absolutely great pit stops, absolutely great strategy, and we absolutely nailed it.
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2: XPEL Grand Prix at Road America. We're set to go qualifying. And boy, what a beautiful day we have here at Road America. Mark James, Davey Hamilton, the whole crew set to take you through the next hour or so. And by the time the day is done, Davey, we will set the field for tomorrow's race. And been an interesting weekend here at Road America.
8: It has been. And really, you know, on top of the charts has been several different people. But most consistently, it's been Marcus Armstrong. That Meyer Shank team and that camp seems really fast. But there's been other ones on top. Ironically, it hasn't been Alex Palou. Usually he's the guy on top of all the time charts when it goes into qualifying, but he was back in that fifth place in that area, so it's going to be interesting to see a lot of different teams challenging for that top spot. Now it's all they got laid on the line right now to try to get that pole position.
2: Well, you couldn't do much better than the conditions here in the state of Wisconsin and Road America around beautiful Elkhart Lake. Let's get the specifics on that by welcoming in Joel Sebastianelli.
9: Well, I hate to make you jealous if you aren't here, but if you are here, you know it is a perfect day. 68 degrees, only a few clouds in the sky as we get ready to go qualifying. Track temperature, steady 110 degrees all the way around. A slight breeze blowing from driver's right to left across the front straightaway at 10 miles per hour. Let's get ready to go.
2: Yeah, we're ready to go for sure, Davey Hamilton, and what great conditions we've had throughout the course of this weekend. You talked about some of the fast drivers. Pato Award wanted to give the alternates a shot, had the opportunity to do that in that session earlier today, and he was rewarded with fast time at a minute 44.0029.
8: Yeah, not very much, though. It doesn't seem that those red alternate tires are given ultimate speed. Usually it's several tenths, sometimes even up to half a second quicker on that alternate tire. Didn't really show that in the run yesterday for everybody that ran the red alternate tire, or today with Pato O'Ward going out there with that alternate set. So it's going to be really interesting to see what the drivers choose and which tire that they're going to qualify on. Now, I feel like everybody's going to be on that alternate tire, at least for the first round, and then just kind of play it from there.
2: Interesting to note, while the compounds and whatnot are essentially the same, I think the goal was, in terms of the alternates, for the grip level to come up quickly, but for the deck to fall off a little quicker.
8: Yeah, that's right, and that's what they're meant to do, right? And on a four-mile track, it's still 14 corners, but it's still 4 miles, so that heats in that tire for a longer period of time. These are really fast corners here at Road America, so, you know, it tends to spike that temperature up high. Then these long straightaways tend to cool it down, so puts a lot of different heat cycle into the tire. as they go around here. And we'll just have to see what the repeatability of them will be, how the dag will fall off on that alternate tire compared to the primary. And today's, I mean, they're all going to find out in this first session.
2: Group number one will be David Malukas, Felix Rosenquist, Marcus Armstrong, Joseph Newgarden, Alexander Rossi, Marcus Ericsson, Kiffin Simpson, Christian Lundgaard, Mick Schumacher, Kyle Collect, Nolan Siegel, and Dennis Hauger. A couple of those drivers have been pretty fast, and they were especially earlier today. Malukas Davey was fourth quick. Kyle Collect had an impressive one. Was P1 for quite some time. He's currently shown his fifth fastest after the session this morning, and Nolan Siegel was seventh quick. Let's hear from Kyle Kirkwood, and he will roll off at group number two.
10: Kyle Kirkwood, a debriefing with the guys on the 27 crew. And Kyle, what are your thoughts to get ready for group two?
5: Yeah, we're going to watch group one and see what everybody does. I think there's still kind of a question mark which tire is actually faster, right? Like the primes have shown really good pace and the reds are about the same. So might be a little mix up on what you see. It's a long lap around here, right? Being a minute and 45 seconds, it kind of puts you in a position where it's like, a 10th here, 10th there is not really doing a whole lot, and that's kind of what it is between the two tires. So which one do you want to use? Which one is suiting your car? So that's going to be the major question mark, I think, from group one that we'll have to learn going into group two. But yeah, just car feels good. It's felt good all weekend. We haven't really had great pace, but it feels good. So I've been kind of happy with it. So we're going to go into qualifying and see what we got.
10: As we get ready to see it go out, the blacks, the reds, what lap can we expect the sweet spot and the optimal lap time?
5: That's a good question. It's a little bit warmer out now, right? So I think primes is kind of around lap three is what you saw people doing, and then reds likely lap two, lap three. Kind of same boat, to be honest, and they're similar temperature ranges. So it's not going to be crazy different.
10: And lastly, as you get ready for this qualifying session, how much sort of extra momentum and spring your step does it give the organization seeing that 100th win in IndyNex by Firestone with Blackie Hughes a few minutes ago?
5: Oh, it's super cool, right? They've been trying to get that 100th win for a while now, and finally get it done is a big deal for all of Andretti Global and all the alumni of Indy Lights, IndyNex drivers, right? You look back through the history. I got Ted, Oliver got a bunch, Pato got a bunch, Colton got a bunch, a lot of big names have won with the Andretti Global organization and IndyNex or Indy Lights. So it's cool to see. Glad to see they got their 100th win. And here's to many more.
10: Well, appreciate the time and have a good, safe run out there today.
5: Yeah, thank you.
2: Yeah, some of the best have come through that organization to that ladder series, Davey.
8: Yeah, you know, and he just named off a bunch of them right there.
2: Yeah.
8: And Andretti, they've one of the IndyNex teams that really has brought up, has a lot of wins, along with Sam Schmidt for a while. I mean, he couldn't lose. But a lot of those drivers, they find themselves in IndyCar because they're such talent.
2: Sam Schmidt and Michael Andretti ensured that series survived for a long time.
8: Absolutely, no question about it. But for those two, I'm not even sure it would be around. That's a really good fact. They're the ones that put multiple cars in. And then, hey, as of late, you have to give Henry Malukas a nod because he had 10 cars in, and that's what's really built that series up. And then they make a rule that you can't have any more than three. So he's had to spread it around a little bit and get more teams involved. And right now with 25 cars, it's really healthy.
2: A guy from right here in the state of Wisconsin kind of showed up and gave all those guys a run for their money and opened the doors for other teams, and that was Brian Bilardi.
8: Yeah, that's right. And Brian, what a drop he did, right? I mean, a lot of wins. You know, Bruner ran that team. John Bruner, who actually runs Able right now, really did a great job.
2: Yeah.
8: You know, I miss Bilardi. He's such a great guy. And it was so appreciative of those wins. Had a lot of fun doing it. And I haven't seen him around the racetrack for a long time. But a great guy. And another one that's helped that series.
2: Maybe we'll see him in Milwaukee in a couple months.
8: Great.
2: That'd be cool to see Brian Bilardi and kind of visit with him. And a high school football coach like I was once upon a time. And we always had some great conversations about football. Well, 14 turns in all here. And 4 miles in length. And we've distributed three of the best in the business to call the action for you. When they crest the hill, the start-finish line to start that descent into turn number one, they will be greeted on the outside of turn number one to drivers left by Nick Hill.
10: Appreciate that, Mark James. Already starting to see the first drivers navigate turn one. That is the sound of Indy 500 champion Felix Rosenquist heading through the right-hander and his teammate Marcus Armstrong, who has been very, very fast. And that is turn one. It's all about being fast. You got red and yellow curbing to the inside, some rumble strips to the outside, and a massive gravel trap that we hope these drivers will stay out of, not only at qualifying but in the race tomorrow. But it is all about carrying momentum through this lightning quick right-hander. You got race fans to the outside. outside. Lots of campers lined up on the inside. Once they leave turn number one, they'll head downhill. Bit of a kink to the right. That's turn number two underneath the TireRack.com bridge, where they will roar down into turn number three. Great spot to mix it up. That's where Michael Young is posted up.
11: Yeah, thank you, Nick Yeoman. Good afternoon, race fans. As we sit here in turn number three, getting ready for this group number one of the qualifiers, as Nick said, turn number three basically downhill. Once they crest that TireRack.com, there's actually a tunnel underneath turn number two there. Then they'll come down and sweep to the left-hand side. They'll put those left-side tires near the white outside on driver's left and then cut in. You can see the groove that has been laid down by all the various series throughout this race weekend. They'll get those right sides right along the curbing of turn number three. That's inside on driver's right. And then as they exit, they'll allow that car to sweep, allow that car to unwind and get on the curbing to the left side. And then it's a long stretch, not the longest, but a long stretch through the Sargento Bridge and through turn number four. And then they go downhill even more through the Moraine Sweep, and that's where they'll come into the view of Jake Query.
12: Thank you, Michael. I would say that this turn five, which is the north end of Road America here just outside of Elkhart Lake, Wisconsin, is temptation turn. That's because it's a slight downhill, and that can lead to a lot of inertia and speed, and you might get tempted to try to go and swing to the outside to pass somebody in front of you who's checking up at the apex of the turn, but it's more narrow than one would guess, and even though there is a very wide right-off or runoff area, if you ride into that, you can actually be throwing away a lap, and that's where things can get tricky. We have seen that happen not only in the Indy Next Series, but also over the years in the NTT IndyCar Series as well. This area, as you navigate it, as Alexander Rossi does just now, swings it wide and then back into the middle of the racetrack, so too Felix Rosenquist. That leads to an uphill coming off of the downhill at the bottom of the turn, and when you go uphill, you go underneath the Corvette Bridge and then into turn number six. That is where they will leave my view, Mark James, but this is an area where absolute speed is paramount, but at the same time, it is a technical area of the racetrack.
2: Thanks, guys. Look forward to the call. Newgarden, Malukas, Erickson, Armstrong, Simpson, and Rosenquist, the top six. Then it's Schumacher, Rossi, Hauger, Lundgaard, Collette, and Nolan Siegel. Okay, Davey, give us a thumbnail sketch of what the rest of this course looks like once they leave Jake Query's view and make their way toward the carousel.
8: Yeah, and that's an interesting spot as we talk about. They go up from turn five into turn six, which is uphill, and it flattens out right at the top, right before you get to turn six. Really gets the car light there, and right when you need to make that turn, Mark. So very difficult. You need to really nail that corner. And then turn seven, a fast right-hander, just barely lift. A little bit of braking, but fast through seven down into turn eight. A lot of braking in turn eight, getting set up for that carousel. You'll see them use a lot of curbing on that side. But here's the key part. Go through that carousel. It looks like a horseshoe. And you just go through it the best you can. Keep the balance in that car, as much throttle as you possibly can. And then that momentum off of turn 10 into turn 11, you're going to be wide open with that little kink. And then going down to the Canada corner, Mark, you want to carry a lot of speed down that back straightaway. And Canada corner is one you can make a lot of mistakes. We've seen guys really overshoot it or be a little too conservative there. So you got to get that one just right. Then it's turn 13. We've seen several cars hit the curb there. Will Power.

0: 8 minutes remaining in the session to give you an idea of just how long it takes to do a lap around here. That just 5 minutes into the session, we've seen cars coming to the pits for the alternates.
1: Yeah, exactly. It happens fast around here, doesn't it? I mean, they're usually they stop and make some changes to wait around. Now, we see a few of these cars cooling the brakes off, just trying to make some small adjustments before that red alternate tire on to let them go out and let it get done. And that is right now. With Marcus Armstrong, tires are off. He's sitting there. They're doing some nose wing adjustments. Momentarily, those reds are going to go on. He'll go out.
0: David Malukas has just exited the pits. He's working his way through turn number three now, working his way toward turn four at that Sargento Bridge. And before long, Jake Query will see David Malukas pop into his view.
2: And you can bet that David Malukas has plenty of friends and maybe even family here to watch him, because not far from his upbringing in the Chicagoland area, as David Malukas works his way into turn number five. Swings it wide. That red right side rubber starts to touch just on the outside. Taking a look down now, Mick Schumacher works his way through the same area as well, getting up to speed both of them through turn number six.
0: I think when they exit the pits, Davey, while they want to build up heat in the tires, they don't want to wear them out too quickly.
1: Yeah.
0: So I would think once they clear Canada Corner, that's really one that when they want to be full song to get back to that timing
1: line. You know, you nail on the head right there. Is one thing that happens with these tires too, as you build heat to these corners, which they do build good heat, but you go down these long straightaways, that air cools that tire back off. And so you want enough, you want to make sure by you get that timeline in between turns 13 and 14 that you have full temperature in the tires, but don't wear them out too quick. Just those last few laps, try to get heat in them.
0: One thing's for sure, I think what Kyle Kirkwood said, especially on those alternates, that second lap, yeah, I think is going to be the key one. And you can tell that because teams are not expressing any urgency at all when they come to the pit.
1: Yeah, and that's the lap you do not want to mess up. Have a good first one, but that second one, that's the one that absolutely counts. And if you make a mistake on that second one, you might be lucky enough to get a third one out of it, but that second one on these alternate tires is the sweet spot.
0: Well, David Malukas exited the pits last time he went by Nick Yeoman. This time, Nick, you'll see him at a bit quicker pace as he crosses the start finish line.
3: Yep, so the outlap is complete. This is the first flyer for that cherry red Verizon Chevrolet of David Malukas. He'll hustle it into turn number one. Left sides go up on the curbing. He'll power down the hill to turn three.
4: Never been a good qualification track for David Malukas, but now with Team Penske, we'll see how he fares. Started seventh 1 year ago, finished in that seventh position. Streaks down through turn number four and down through the Moraine Sweep.
2: This kid has knocked on the door and knocked on the door in the NTT IndyCar Series. Is this the weekend when he finally kicks it through? David Malukas now into turn number five. Might be this time just a little bit lower apex of turn than last time by. Dennis Hauger is just behind him, and then Mick Schumacher, the third of this trio, as they work their way now up in underneath the Corvette Bridge and through turn number six.
0: Works off of turn number seven, hits that little straightaway to turn number eight, Davey, and now this carousel where those G-forces really come into play.
1: Yeah, that's right. This is where you really, it's kind of a rhythm section through there, but I'll tell you, have to get through that carousel good.
0: So we'll keep an eye on David Malukas as it stands right now. Felix Rosenqvist is P1. Lundgaard, Nolan Siegel, Kyle Collette, Dennis Hauger, and Marcus Armstrong. Trying to get in, Kiffin Simpson, Mick Schumacher, Joseph Newgarden, Alexander Rossi, Malukas, and Ericsson. So all eyes on Malukas, seeing if he's able to improve his position.
1: That's right. I'm surprised Malukas is in that spot right there. But Newgarden, he moved up a little bit in ninth. Obviously, you have to be in the top six to make this happen. Now, Hauger, he has not had speed all weekend at all. He finds himself in that fifth position. Lundgaard actually was the slowest one in the last practice, finds himself P2 right now.
0: Marcus Armstrong has worked his way into the fast six. Been a good weekend all in all for Meyer Shank.
1: Yeah, it really has been a good weekend for them, and both of them in this round one. I probably didn't like that. They'd probably like to see one car in each group, but right now both cars are in. Bookending that top six.
0: Mick Schumacher has had kind of an average weekend, a little above average for Mick Schumacher now as he roars it toward turn number one.
3: Yep, looking that second half of the season, we'll see if Mick Schumacher can kind of hit his stride here in his rookie campaign for IndyCar. It's a red and black machine, Honda, for Rahal Letterman-Lanigan. He'll heavy on the accelerator, roaring out of turn number one, Schumacher down the hill to three.
4: One of the teams that tested here a few weeks ago, Mick puts those left sides nearly onto that white, got off almost into the grass, now exits turn number three, said he enjoys this course more so than any other course he's driven thus far in 2026, and rightly so. It is a beauty here at Road America.
2: I'm going to watch Mick Schumacher's line and see how it compares to David Malukas, that looked really glued to the racetrack last time by. Schumacher kept a similar line but was forced to swing it a little more wide through five because that rear end was a little loose entering turn five.
0: And we have an eye on Marcus Ericsson, or his way off the final turn. Marcus Ericsson trying to improve his qualifying position. Nick Yeoman. He heads to turn one.
3: Has that car to driver's left. He'll roar by Alexander Rossi, who just came off of pit lane. It's alternate reds for Erickson. Big wiggle at the exit of turn number one. He woes it down, Michael, to you.
4: And he will enter late, or actually not put the left side onto those left side white line very much as he did the time before. This time through for Marcus Erickson, though, he was pretty clean, although had that little misstep in turn number one.
2: Last time by in this area, Marcus Erickson had Joseph Newgarden in front of him. Newgarden let him get past and get on a flyer. And again, that rear end is a little bit loose, and now he swings it very wide through turn number five and into turn number six.
0: That approach to turn number five is deceptively tricky.
1: Yeah, very tricky. And I see Malukas go through. He looked good there, but did not look that good in turn eight. But look at that, P1 right now for Malukas.
0: David Malukas has gone to P1. We're keeping an eye on Marcus Erickson, who's currently the 12th fastest, but we expect that position to improve. So Malukas goes to P1. Nolan Siegel clears the time against Corey Loop. His good weekend continues as he goes to P3, but just like that, Kyle Collette bumps up to the third spot. Lundgaard slips in there just in front of Siegel, so it's Malukas, Rosenquist, Collette, Lundgaard, Siegel, and Hauger. They're the fast six for now. Schumacher, Armstrong, Simpson, Newgarden, Rossi, and Erickson, Davey, all trying to get in.
1: Yeah, trying, and Armstrong right now, he is on that flyer, heading down towards Canada Corner right now. He's been on top of the speed charts all weekend. Look at the brake dust out of those brakes going into the Canada Corner.
0: It's amazing to watch them tackle these turns and how deceptive that these turns can be as we see the car of Marcus Armstrong working his way through that switchback. He clears the time against Gordon Loop, Davey, and he goes to
1: P2. Good run by him. Boy, amazing how much front brake dust came out of that car using a lot of brakes to get slowed down. Great run by Armstrong with Rosenquist, his teammate, in that third spot right now. Erickson, he improved, but only to the seventh spot.
0: Yeah, Michael Young, he right now is P7. Marcus Erickson in front of you.
4: Yeah, left sides that time on that white line again. Better exit this time. He put the left sides on the rumble strip, but smooth through, but needs a quick lap here, Jake Query, if he wants to find himself in that next group.
2: So he knows he's got to give just a little bit more. Marcus Erickson, clean track in front of him. He looks very good. Got off throttle going into turn number five. That allows him to keep that right side rubber within the lanes. Middle groove back now into turn number six.
0: So he works into turn number six, does Marcus Erickson. The car washes out a little bit and scoots across the rumble strips. Now he'll climb on the binder a little short straightaway to set up for the carousel. And again, this is high commitment, Davey, and he wants to maintain all the momentum he can as he works his way around that very tricky carousel.
1: Actually, he looked pretty good coming off that turn eight. Into the carousel right now in turn nine. Got a lot of speed through there. He looks good going through there, coming off of turn 10. Momentum looks good, going to hit that kick in turn 11 right now.
0: Yep, short little straightaway now, and he climbs back into it off of that little bender. And, you know, you think that's a back straight, but there's not much straight about that.
1: It's not called any turns there, but I think they should be, as right now heading into Canada Corner. Same thing, a lot of brake dust coming off that car going into Canada Corner.
0: Gets to the high side, back down low, and a wide wash off of Canada Corner. Now he climbs back into it, that fast little switchback between 11 and 12, waiting for him to clear the time of his scoring loop, and he jumps into P5. Yeah. Davey, good run at the end for Marcus Erickson.
1: Absolutely great run. Actually, Siegel moved up too. He was on that sixth position, getting ready to get knocked out, moves himself up into the fourth spot right now. He's got to worry about Rosenquist is already incoming. He is in P6 right now. Lundgaard, I don't know if he's finished or not, but he's in seventh on the outside looking in.
0: Kiffin Simpson tried to clear that time against scoring loop, and Kiffin Simpson was P12. He only bumps it up to P10. Felix Rosenquist moves up to P6 on that last lap.
1: Yeah, they barely make it in the last one. I think everybody is in and has completed their run, so I think that is what it is right there, Mark.
0: So it's David Malukas, Kyle Collette, Marcus Armstrong, Nolan Siegel, Marcus Erickson, and Felix Rosenquist. The drivers that do not advance, Christian Lundgaard, Joseph Newgarden, Dennis Hauger, Kiffin Simpson, Alexander Rossi, and Mick Schumacher as qualifying continues for the XPEL Grand Prix at Road America.
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0: David Malukas, Kyle Collette, Marcus Armstrong, Nolan Siegel, Marcus Erickson, and Felix Rosenquist will move on. What a weekend it's been for Meyer Shank.
1: Really good weekend, Mark. I mean, they've been on the top of the charts all weekend. A little surprised that Rosenquist wasn't just a little bit faster, but he didn't miss it by much. I mean, there's only 0.3 seconds between him and his teammate, Armstrong, you know, to catch
0: don't
1: up.
0: Don't have to be the fastest, so you just have to be the sixth.
1: Just got to get in there. That's exactly right. When I say 0.3, I take that back. It's 0.1. Yeah, so they're close.
0: So group number two, it's a pretty fair group. It's Alex Below, Kyle Kirkwood, Scott McLaughlin, Scott Dixon, Paddle Award, Graham Rahal, Rinus VK, Santino Ferrucci, Louis Foster, Christian Rasmussen, Will Power, Roman Grosjean, and Stingray Robb.
1: Yeah, so, yeah, pick the fast six out of that one. It's going to be very difficult. Obviously, we know Pillow has had some speed. Paddle Award, McLaughlin, they were top of the charts last time by. But then after that, man, mix it up. I think Power has a good opportunity. Obviously, Kirkwood's been fast as well. Could be interesting to make this top six.
0: Hey, while we're waiting on this group, let's do a quick recap of Indy Next race number one already in the books. And Nick Yeoman, the pace car, unfortunately, probably led the most laps on the day.
3: Yeah, first half of the race was a mess, and that's putting it lightly. We had a lot of full course cautions, some big accidents involving Alexander Kariba and Joliet Jordan Missig. Ultimately, though, it was a race dominated in the first half by Alessandro Di Tullio, and then on a late restart, about midway point, I should say, Lockie Hughes, who had gone winless in 2026, got to the outside, made a daring pass, and then led the rest of the way. Seven different winners, Mark, in nine races in Indy Next by Firestone. It has been a very, very competitive season, and it's a doubleheader weekend, so we'll see what those boys can do tomorrow as they'll race for 18 laps here around Road America.
0: Championship contenders took a hit early on in that race, Davey, and that's going to make that championship tight to the very, very end.
1: Yeah, it spread the first three apart, but it kept them and bring about eight of them that could win this championship still. Mathematically more than that, but there's eight of them that I think has a really legitimate shot. And some of those guys back, like Di Tullio, he's in that sixth spot in the points championship. And Hughes, he's in the fifth spot and just won that race.
0: What a likable kid. Happy to see him get to victory lane.
1: Yeah, no, I picked him to be the champion this year.
0: A lot of folks
1: so
0: did.
1: It's not over yet, but it wasn't the start of the season that he expected or any of us did either. So a great driver, just things weren't going his way early on.
0: Again, Pillow, Kirkwood, McLaughlin, Dixon Award, Rahal, VK, Ferrucci, Foster, Rasmussen, Power, Grosjean, and Stingray Robb trying to join David Malukas, Kyle Collette, Marcus Armstrong, Nolan Siegel, Marcus Erickson, and Felix Rosenquist. Do you expect the times and speeds to go up a little bit?
1: I think there's an opportunity for it to go up a little bit, but I don't know how much. Conditions aren't going to change that much from round one to round two right here. So it's just going to be whose car's a little better. I think they're going to be really equal. But Malukas did lay down a really good lap. That 1:43.63 is fast we've seen all weekend, and very good run by him.
0: 1:43.638 is what they'll be shooting for in terms of figuring out where they are. Let's hear from Dennis Hauger. Joel?
9: He will roll off in row nine. Dennis, what do you make of that qualifying session in the car you've got for tomorrow?
10: I think pretty good. We were on the back foot in back to practice one, and we took it step by step, and I think we've been making some good progress as a team. So I think we had pace to be in the fast six, but that's just how it goes sometimes. So, I think it's a decent starting position for tomorrow, and hopefully we can have a clean day.
9: We'll see what Dennis Hauger can do. A pole sitter last year and next. Thank you, Dennis.
0: Yeah, good stuff from Dennis Hauger. Some optimism going into tomorrow. How about the optimism that Rinus VK must feel? He's been on a roll of late, Nick Hilden.
3: He had a really good run in St. Louis a couple weeks ago. Rinus VK greets us in turn number one. He hammers the accelerator, stays off the curb. Michaels, he heads down the hill.
4: Indianapolis artist made the paint scheme for Rinus VK's livery this weekend. Good-looking paint scheme and a good-looking line as he exits turn number three. Conservative didn't get those left sides out onto the rumble strips already underneath the Sargento Bridge.
2: And so Rinus VK now works the tapestry that is Road America and does so into turn number five, going through an area just vacated by Graham Rahal. Now VK comes through this area, swings it wide, and again, keeps it kind of in the middle of the racetrack, if you will, works his way now underneath the Corvette Bridge to turn number six.
0: And Jake brought up Graham Rahal, some struggle for him at Worldwide Technology Raceway, which broke a string of, three podiums in five races?
1: He really had a role there on those podium finishes, and his qualifying has been on spot this year. He's been doing a really good job. Unfortunately, here, we found him at the top for a while, but he slowly ventured down towards the back of the field, I think in that 16th, 17th area, so doesn't have the speed they were looking for here.
0: Again, Malukas, Collette, Armstrong, Siegel, Erickson, and Rosenquist, they have already moved on to the round of 12, and this group of drivers trying to join them that's headed up by Alex Below, Kyle Kirkwood, Scott McLaughlin, Scott Dixon, Paddle Ward, and more. Speaking of our series points leader, he points to turn number one.
3: See what the gold standard can do here in IndyCar. Alex Below hustles that car into turn number one, puts the right sides on the red and yellow curbing, power slides it out of turn one.
4: We'll watch his line as he exits turn number two, really lets those left sides sit on that white line, and he rode it all the way down to the entrance of turn number three. Now will work his way out of the exit of turn number three to the middle of that straightaway and now down to turn number five.
2: Alex Palou had some fun to start the weekend, signing a signage from one of the campers saying they wanted anyone but Palou to win. Now trying to put his signature on qualifying. That black side primary rubber goes to the outside, works his way back middle groove through turn number six.
0: And as we talked about in the first session, Davey, we're about a minute and a half, 2 minutes into the session. We already see some drivers in this session deciding to go to pit road to get those alternates.
1: Get that alternate tire on. Obviously not a big difference in that alternate tire, but enough to, you know, because we're talking tenths and one hundredths of tenths, so they definitely want to get that red on.
0: Alex Wolf.
11: Christian Lundgaard, just very quickly take us through that qualifying session.
12: Improvements, but still disappointing. We're trying to find a lot more pace than I think we can at the moment, so it's been very tough. Just seemed to be on the struggle bus all weekend so far, so got to figure it out tomorrow.
11: Thanks for your time. We'll let you get back to the debrief. That's Christian Lundgaard.
0: Yeah, when you hear words like struggle bus, that's a guy that's got a lot to figure out.
1: And then what's interesting about that, his teammate, Pato O'Ward, was P1 for a long time in the final practice, and he was 25th, and that was Lundgaard we're talking about. So totally opposite. So you never know. Out of the same team, both great drivers, but one setup wasn't good for one guy and really good for the other one.
0: And Nolan Siegel was able to get into that round of
1: P4,
0: 12, by the way.
1: That's
0: so,
1: right, P4.
0: Yeah, so, P4 for Nolan Siegel in that group. How about the PNC Bank machine to Scott Dixon? He clears the start-finish line.
3: Got a lot of laps around Road America. Scott Dixon has that car planted in the middle of the racetrack, then moves left to get the right angle into turn number one. That car is planted smooth and fast out of the first corner.
4: A little bit different line than his teammate Alex Palou. Just now at the entrance of turn number three, puts those left sides on the white line. Already through turn number three, gets out to the very left edge, kicked up a little bit of dust already underneath the Sargento Bridge, two-time winner to turn five.
2: Been a long time since Scott Dixon has heard his name within silly season conversations in IndyCar, but nothing silly about qualifying when it comes to this guy. In fact, he almost had win number 60 at Gateway. He looks very, very good, that PNC Bank machine, now through turn number six.
0: 7 minutes, 20 seconds remaining in the session, Davey. It's Rasmussen, Ferrucci, Palou, VK, Grosjean, and Louis Foster, the fast six. Rahal, McLaughlin, Power, Dixon, Kirkwood, Award, and Rob have some work to do in the second half.
1: And we watch the adjustments that most of these cars do. When I look down and watch the majority of these guys put that alternate tire on, Mark, adding nose wing. Seems like the front of the cars just aren't pinned down quite good enough. This alternate tire must have more rear grip than front to add a little nose wing to it.
0: Everybody, Jason, Christian Rasmussen for now. Let's get an update from Alex Wolf.
11: Rinus VK, this team building up momentum, a sixth at Indianapolis, a fourth at Worldwide Technology Raceway, took off a set of reds, put on a set of sticker reds, a half turn of front wing, letting that car cool down before heading back out in this session.
0: Been a good season, especially of late for Rinus VK with that race team.
1: And one thing what they're trying to do, they know that they want to be in this top 12, and that means they need to be in the fast six of this group. So they're double stinting. They're doing using, and same with Rasmussen. They didn't feel they had the speed maybe just to go out with the blacks on and then put the reds on. They're doing double stints in the reds just to try to get that car perfect.
0: Watching Louis Foster work his way through Canada Corner. Louis Foster right now, after some issues earlier today, which cut his practice session short, Louis Foster working his way off of the final turn and decides he's going to go to the pit lane. Davey, he's going to get a fresh set of Firestone fire hose.
1: He was always on the reds, and he's going to put another set of reds on too. Right now, currently in that sixth spot, don't know if that's going to be enough to hang on.
0: Well, they should have a wealth of reds for this qualifying session, because Award was the only one that ran reds during the practice session this morning.
1: And they're just trying to figure out, and that's right. They may have, at this point, they just want to get them on. They just want to get double stint them, try to get in that fast 12, as I said, Mark, to start in the front half of this field.
0: Christian Rasmussen, Santino Ferrucci, Alex Palou, Rinus VK, Romain Grosjean, and Louis Foster are your fast six. Right now, we're looking at a 1:44.2850. And again, Malukas's quick lap was 1:43.638.
1: Yeah, it got quite a ways to go to catch up with Malukas. And by the way, Rasmussen, that 1:44.28, that wouldn't even made the fast. That would have put him in the eighth spot on the first group.
0: So Graham Rahal is trying to get in. Scott Dixon, Scott McLaughlin, Will Power, Kyle Kirkwood, Padua Ward, and Stingray Rom. We're watching the car of Romain Grosjean make an awfully wide swing off of turn number 14. He kicked up plenty of dirt and plenty of dust as he works his way back up the hill. Romain Grosjean trying to move into the round of 12 as he clears the start-finish line.
3: Of course, before he came to IndyCar, had a long career in Formula One, racing on a lot of natural terrain road courses. Just like this, Grosjean into turn number one. That a orange, white, and black car planted carried some speed, Michael, out of turn one.
4: His teammate not able to get into round number two. Let's see if Romain Grosjean can. Of course, we just heard from Dennis Hauger, said he thought they had the pace for Romain Grosjean. Already through turn number four, looked clean at that portion of the course.
2: Romain Grosjean now will set up for turn number five, and he will carry that speed down towards the bottom of the hill, get out of that throttle just a little bit. Swings it out now. Looks very stable on the rear end of the race car as Grosjean sets up for turn number six.
0: Michael Young, Will Power trying to get into the round of 12. He's in front of you.
4: It was interesting watching him on his outlap. Extremely timid through this portion of the course. Kind of tiptoed his way through. Now full song as he heads through turn number four and down through the moraine sweep.
2: Working his way is Will Power, setting up for turn number five, and Power this time keeps it a little more middle grooves. Matter of fact, didn't swing it as wide as those that have gone aggressively through this area, but Will Power now underneath the Corvette Bridge.
0: We've got Rasmussen, Ferrucci, Palou, VK, Grosjean, and Louis Foster. They are the fast six for now. Rahal, Dixon, McLaughlin, Will Power, Kirkwood, Award, and Stingray Rob among those drivers trying to work their way in. They're trying to join Malukas, Collette, Armstrong, Siegel, Marcus Ericsson, and Felix Rosenquist, as there are 3 minutes remaining in this session, and it is go time, Davey. Everybody's got their alternates on, and this should be their flying lap.
1: Yeah, that's right. They're going to ride down to the end. This will be their flying lap. Some on their first lap, some on their second, and maybe even a third lap. But right now, it's going to be interesting to see if Rasmussen can gain some time. He needs some for sure.
0: And Romain Grosjean was ordered to the pit lane, Davey, for endangering crew. He struck a crew member on his last pit stop.
1: That's not good, not especially when you're qualifying. No sense coming in that hard. Don't know what happened. Didn't see it personally, but that's unfortunate. Never want to do that.
0: So let's keep our eye on Will Power again. Let's get a quick lap on Will Power as he works his way across the start-finish line and points it toward Nick Yeoman in turn one.
3: And he will be roaring right past Romain Grosjean, who is exiting pit lane. Will Power, in fact, he's going to have to take a wide angle. That got a little tight at pit exit. In fact, Will had to swing really wide, Michael, into the gravel.
4: And he will look good through turn number three, so try to make up the time that he potentially lost. Put those left sides on the rumble strip clean, but not as quick as he wanted to be out of the exit of turn number three. Won it from the pole several years ago. How will he do this time through?
2: Well, Michael, nobody's won more poles in the history of the sport than Will Power, and he sets himself up now for turn number five. And boy, he this time was very, very quick through turn number five. Didn't waste any time at all to get back on the accelerator up to the top of the hill.
0: Larry Foyt and company have to be pretty happy right now. Santino Ferrucci is P2 in this session. Then that's after Kyle Collette was P2 in the previous session. So they'd like to get both into the round of 12. Kyle Kirkwood would like to get there too, Nick Yeoman.
3: Kyle Kirkwood can see the back of Scott Dixon's car. Dixon into turn number one. Here comes Kyle Kirkwood. Arcs that blue and black Sam's Club Honda. Nice, smooth, and fast for Kirkwood as he heads down the hill.
4: A minute and a half remaining in this round one, group number two. Kyle Kirkwood exiting turn number three. He sees Scott Dixon tuck underneath the Sargento Bridge. He will do the same as both make their way to turn five.
2: That color scheme of Kyle Kirkwood, that blue and black, kind of blends in with the black surface here at Road America, but the speed pops for Kyle Kirkwood as he goes through the area now. Swung it a little more wide than did Scott Dixon exited turn number five.
0: Pretty good run by Christian Rasmussen, and that issue down in turn one didn't do anything to slow Will Power down, Davey. No. He's gone to P1.
1: You know, I was going to say, he really got pushed out wide by Grosjean. I'm surprised Grosjean wouldn't get a little bit of an impediment, but Will Power, he put it all together in P1.
0: And let's talk about the car of Padua Ward. It comes off of turn number 14 now. All eyes on him as he tries to work his way into the round of 12. Padua Ward clears the start-finish line.
3: Been a frustrating season for Padua Ward. Still looking for that first win of 2026. Put the left side Firestones almost into the grass. Carries some speed as he roars underneath the tire rack bridge.
4: Alex Palou has now jumped to P1. So what will Padua Ward have for him? Left side look good. Back end wiggled. Left end stepped out ever so slightly at the exit of turn number three. So Padua Ward hustling, trying to make it to round number two.
2: It is fitting here in turn number five that there are a lot of hats and t-shirts for car number five. That of Padua Ward, who works his way now, swings it around. That rear end starts to step out just a little bit. He got very wide exit of five. Award in turn number six.
0: Yeah, works on turn number six as the checkered flag flies, and Padua Ward works his way toward turn number seven. His little right-hander, he sweeps it around to the right. Short little straightaway, setting up for turn number eight. Now it's time for Padua Ward to tackle that carousel, Davey.
1: Yeah, matter of fact, he's got a lot of momentum. He needs to gas it up. He's going to find P1. Good news is he's P4. He's going to make it in as it stands.
0: Yeah, he's got Romain Grosjean running well in front of him. This should be a good, clean lap for Padua Ward as Grosjean, again, works his way down toward Canada Corner. And we'll see Padua Ward pop into our view, and he'll scoot it underneath the Mission Bridge, which he does so. Canada Corner is next for Romain Grosjean, again, with Padua Ward running just behind him through 11 and 12 for Romain Grosjean. Grosjean trying to get into the round of 12. He's got some work to do, but he does, at least for now, Davey. He is sixth fastest.
1: Yeah, and he made a big mistake. He got completely off track, I think it turned six or seven, and got back on and still made a good lap.
0: Christian Rasmussen, 90 seconds ago, Davey, was P1, and over the last 90 seconds, he's been bumped down to seventh fastest.
1: Yeah, right now, we got Scott Dixon in that, as a matter of fact, eighth fastest time right now. Ninth fastest, I should say. He's going to come down that long back straight away into Canada Corner, see if he can pop into that top six.
0: Yeah, we'll see if Scott Dixon is able to work his way through 11 and 12, stay on it. As he does, he exits Canada Corner now. He climbs back into it. Runs a pretty tight line, really. Scott Dixon works his way through 11 and 12. Tries to clear that sky timing and scoring loop. He does. Reed's VK does. Oh. He goes to 11th, and Scott Dixon goes to P6, yeah, right at the buzzer. Right, how about that?
1: Right at the buzzer, knocking Grosjean out. Still a really good run for Grosjean, means he had a bit of a mistake when he went off course. Going to show it right here. A little replay of that, see where he went off. And that was down in turn eight. And, yeah, he just went way, way off through. Yeah, he wasted a lot of time right there. He would have definitely been in.
0: So it's Alex Palou, Will Power, Scott McLaughlin, Padua Ward, Santino Ferrucci, and Scott Dixon moving on to join David Malukas, Kyle Collette, Marcus Armstrong, Nolan Siegel, Marcus Ericsson, and Felix Rosenquist. Not moving on, Romain Grosjean, Christian Rasmussen, Kyle Kirkwood, Graham Rahal, Rinus VK, Louis Foster, and Stingray Robb as qualifying continues for Sunday's XFL Grand Prix at Road America.
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0: Back at Road America, getting ready for the round of 12. It'll be David Malukas, Kyle Collette, Marcus Armstrong, Nolan Siegel, Marcus Ericsson, Felix Rosenquist, Alex Below, Will Power, Scott McLaughlin, Padua Ward, Santino Ferrucci, and Scott Dixon. An update for the pits with Joel.
9: Well, the first thing we want to do is update the crew member that Romain Grosjean struck. They say they believe he is okay. They've sent him to medical just to be sure. It was the inside rear changer. He is on loan from Andretti, so a tough day at the office with a new team. But all things considered, the word from the team is they believe that he is okay.
0: Davey, busy day tomorrow. We'll start with a warm-up, 10:05 local time, 11:05 Eastern. Then the second half of the doubleheader for Indy next by Firestone. And then we'll be excited to get the race underway. Pre-race festivities begin with our coverage at 12:30.
1: Yeah, early tomorrow. It's going to be fun to watch. I mean, the weather looks like it's going to hold out. It wasn't good at the start of the week, but tomorrow it looks like it's going to be somewhat like today. Conditions these drivers are feeling now are going to be pretty much the same tomorrow, which is always good.
0: A little bit of rain last night. Not enough, I don't think, to affect the racetrack. But, yeah, from a temperature and humidity standpoint, it has been absolutely picture perfect.
1: We love it. Yeah, we love coming up here. All the fans, I don't know if there's any place we go that has more campers than here. I mean, these people love it up here.
0: An impressive run continues by Alex Below, and got to be happy for Will Power, Scott McLaughlin. They needed some good qualifying runs. Padua Ward right there. But again, how about A.J. Foyt getting both of their drivers in the round?
1: I was going to say that. What a great run by A.J. Foyt Racing. Larry's doing a great job. Those drivers are doing good. Everybody's meshing over there. We know they have speed, and it's just good to see both of them for sure in the top 12. Can one of them make it in the top six? I think so.
0: Let's hear from Christian Rasmussen. Alex Wolf.
11: Christian, a lot of strategy in this qualifying session here at Road America. Take us through that run for the 21.
20: I was pretty happy with my first run. Just wanted to take a little bit of understeer out of the car. So we added a little bit of wing, and then we had more understeer on the second run. So I don't know what that's all about. So we'll have to look at that. But man, it was really close. We were, less than 100th away from transferring. So, it's been a tough weekend so far. I think we're working in the right direction, and hopefully we can find something for the race tomorrow.
11: And we'll see you then for the race. Good luck. Over to Joel.
9: Well, we can say that again, Alex, for Romain Grosjean. It was awfully close. He got out of the car with a big smile on your face. But just how close was it from behind the wheel?
21: Actually, not even close enough. I went in the grass in my lap, and I lost 2 to 3 tenths. I should have been through easily. We put ourselves in a situation that we had one lap to do it, right? A bit of a shame, but I think the car is getting better and better. I'm thinking we're going to have a good race car. It's a track you can pass. So I take the blame for today for not advancing, and we'll keep working for tomorrow.
9: We look forward to seeing it tomorrow. Thank you, Romain.
0: Yeah, you could tell a bit of frustration, yeah. But as you suggest, he knew right where he threw it away.
1: Yeah, well, two things, right? As they said, he had one lap to lay it down. He made a mistake in that one lap. That means that, he struck the crew member, and that's hopefully they're okay. And I seen that mistake. I see he went way off track, and he said 2 to 3 tenths. I believe every bit of that cost him, so he would have been really strong in this top six.
0: So let's do the comparison of the fastest at each session, Davey. Yeah. David Malukas set a 1:43.638, and Pillow at a 1:43.498.
1: 498, but so a little bit quicker in that second group, but the sixth quickest in the second group would not have made the fast six in the first group. They went a little bit slower as it came down the list.
0: And let's talk a little more about Santino Ferrucci and what he's trying to do, a six-position grid penalty for the unapproved engine change.
1: Yeah, that's correct. I mean, there's several that has to do it, Ferrucci being one of those. And so the farther he can start up, obviously we know that he's not going to be able to. If he qualifies sixth, that means he's starting 12th. So he's going to do all he can to get the best qualifying run that he can so he can have a decent starting spot.
0: Yeah, going to be interesting to watch all of that unfold. And again, the 14 and 20 with the grid penalties, other engine changes for the 5 and the 6, and also the 20 machine.
1: Yeah, for example, Rossi starting in the 21st position. That tells you he's going to be starting in the back of this field for sure. So he's going to be fall back, and we'll just see where Ferrucci, he's not going to start in the back for sure. I mean, the worst he's going to start is in that 18th position, so we'll just see what happens with the rest of them.
0: Yeah, 1 minute to go, and it'll be David Malukas, Kyle Collette, Marcus Armstrong, Nolan Siegel, Marcus Ericsson, and Felix Rosenquist. Then Alex Pillow, Will Power, Scott McLaughlin, Pato O'Ward, Santino Ferrucci, and Scott Dixon. You're in the fastest seat in sports this weekend for the second year in a row. Remember, the Green Bay Packers will be in that fastest seat, but you're going to give some rides this afternoon.
1: Yeah.
0: And, you've done it before here many, many times, so what's the reaction and response like to folks when they get out of the cockpit of that two-seater after they've been around Road America?
1: Well, it's a great job. Everybody gets out happy, right, especially around Road America. You get a little bit extra. You know, it's a longer lap around here. You get to feel a lot of speed, a lot of braking and G-force. Really the best course on as far as a road course to go around. I mean, nothing beats the Indianapolis Motor Speedway for a ride, in my opinion, but as far as road courses, this is the one to do it at.
0: Yeah, and I've done a couple of road and street courses in pace cars. I've never done one of the two-seater. I did my two-seater with you at the Speedway a number of years ago, and yeah, they're vastly different disciplines, and I think what they do is they give you even more of a respect for these drivers and what they're able to do on various courses that we race on throughout the
1: year. You know, I'll be watching just like on the monitors and live from our booth, watching these cars go around here and watch their lines and what they do and say, maybe if he just tries this or tries that. But you go out there, it's a whole different thing, and the speeds are so different. And obviously we're about 80% of these the race cars out there, so we're going much slower. But, man, I tell you, it's until you get the cars, it's difficult.
0: Still a fast ride. It's
1: still a fast ride, yeah. They're not going to complain about speed, that's for sure.
0: Just out of curiosity, I mean, in terms of miles per hour, I know it's a lot different here. Yeah. We're talking about speeds here. But like at the Indianapolis Motor Speedway, for those that might be interested in thinking about that, getting themselves a ride, that two-seater to the Speedway, what kind of speeds are you reaching there on the 2.5
1: Well, we average about the 180-mile-an-hour mark right in that area. So, you know, you're getting around there really good. Now, when it comes compared to qualifying an IndyCar at 230, it's quite a ways off.
0: Right.
1: But on the other side, 50 miles an hour difference is a lot. But I tell you, people never get out disappointed. They're always surprised at how the car's going to stick going through the corner. And even here, we're probably in that 160-mile-an-hour range down some of these long straightaways. So you're getting after it for sure.
0: And think about starting at that speed with 32 other of your closest
1: friends.
0: Yeah, no, that's
1: that's what really makes it interesting. Going 50-mile-an-hour faster, plus there's 32 of you out there at the same time all together.
0: So again, we've got David Malukas, Kyle Collette, Marcus Armstrong, Nolan Siegel, Marcus Ericsson, Felix Rosenquist. We've got Alex Pillow, Will Power, Scott McLaughlin, Pato O'Ward, Santino Ferrucci, and Scott Dixon. Those are the drivers that are in the round of 12 looking to get into the Firestone Fast 6. And we are watching Alex Pillow work his way through 11 and 12. And he'll climb on it quickly and make that sharp right-hander in the wide swing off of turn number 14. Kicks up a little dust, ever slow slightly with that left rear tire. He'll come to the crest of the hill, and he will clear the start-finish line of the DHL machine, heads to turn one.
3: Alex Palou, nobody in front of him, nobody behind him, clear, sailing into turn number one as he will lick the stamp and send it here into the first corner. Takes that car off the racing surface, now back onto it, heading down to three.
4: On his quest to get his first ever pole here at Road America. Already through turn number three is Alex Palou. Let those left sides drift out ever so slightly. He has David Malukas in tow. Scott McLaughlin a little further behind, but he's already through the Moraine sweep.
2: Nobody in front of him. You heard Nick Yeoman say that, and it has been so applicable for the majority of laps turned in by Alex Palou. But now here in qualifying, he looks very good. Gets that right side rubber along that outside curving. Then David Malukas comes through this same area. Will await the third car of the three right now. It is Scott McLaughlin. He's a little more off throttle. Exit at turn number five and underneath the Corvette bridge.
0: To give you an idea of the rarefied air that he is in, Davey, he is tied with legends like Mario and Emerson Fittipaldi for three wins here, and he can stand alone if he wins tomorrow.
1: Yeah, pretty impressive, right? I mean, this track has so much history. All the names and the winners and him being at, he's already on it, but him being on the top of all those guys, pretty impressive.
0: And again, it's a who's who in terms of winners here, including the very first winner in Hector Rabaki.
1: Hector Rabaki to Emerson Fittipaldi. I mean, we go on and on, and boy, he's really sacked his name with some heroes.
0: Yeah, so just running just behind him is Scott McLaughlin. He's looking to get into the Firestone Fast Six. Again, it's Malukas, Collette, Armstrong, Siegel, Erickson, and Rosenquist. They are starting to clear that timing and scoring loop, and we note that Alex Palou is starting this session on those alternate reds. Let's go to Alex Wolf.
11: You know, Mark, we hear about athletes that perform well when they're under the weather. Well, Marcus Armstrong has been fast this weekend, and he's been under the weather, thinking it's either a flu or a cold bug that's a bit the New Zealander. But the team says he feels a little bit better, got plenty of rest last night, and so he's trying to rebound to a good qualifying effort this afternoon.
0: Pick up Scott Dixon, who clears the start-finish line with Pato Award in tow.
3: Yep, Scott Dixon about 10 to 15 car lengths ahead of Pato Award. Dixon first into this corner. Back into that car, stepped out a little bit. As for Pato Award, he is planted, hustling it out of turn one.
4: Dixon doesn't put those left sides on that white line. Pato Award does, right at the entrance of turn number three. Both drivers will allow those left sides to swing wide to the exit of turn number three. Both got on the rumble strips, and both are underneath the Sargento Bridge.
2: So we'll see how similar a line they keep to one another here in turn number five. Dixon is the first to arrive, and he keeps that left side rubber at the middle of the turn, almost to the left side of the line. Award goes just a little bit more conservatively through turn number five.
0: At the 9-minute mark of the session, it's Siegel, Award, Palou, McLaughlin, Dixon, and Rosenquist. Everyone's cleared the timing loop at least once. Power, Erickson, Armstrong, Ferrucci, Malukas, and Collette on the outside looking in for right now. But a good session continues for Nolan Siegel and Pato Award, Davey.
1: Wow, great run. I see Pato go to the top, and all of a sudden his teammate, Nolan Siegel, fight for his job. We say he wants to prove to everybody he belongs in this car full time for a long time, and right now P1.
0: Alex Palou working his way through 11 and 12. He'll clear that timing and scoring loop one more time, and he bips it up to P1.
1: Yeah.
0: He's at a minute 44, 45, 45, and in that previous session, he would have won 43.498.
1: Yeah, they're going to come into the pits. They're going to put some sticker tires on these cars as he comes down pit lane right now, actually. That is Alex Palou. Going to put a fresh set of red compound, or red softer compound tires on and go try to improve that time.
0: David Malukas in the Verizon machine clears the start-finish line.
3: Still looking for that first career win. Could it come here at Road America? David Malukas, sharp angle, flick of the steering wheel into turn number one, but the exit is clean for the driver from Chicago.
4: Oh, so close a month or so ago at the Indianapolis Motor Speedway, but this driver certainly has momentum, trying to find his first victory, but first trying to get the pole here at Road America. Already through turn number four is Chicago's David Malukas.
2: Sometimes about drivers and cars, we say it just looks fast. And that has been the case so far here today for David Malukas, and he looks clean as well. That Verizon machine roars its way now through turn number five.
0: To Joel Sebastianelli.
9: Ray Hall will start 20th tomorrow. I know it's not where you'd like to be, but what can be done to get you where you want to be?
6: I'm not so sure anything. We've tried a lot this weekend, and you can see all three of our cars are not competitive at all. I think I'm the highest starter in 20th, and we've thrown so much at this thing, the MSC car this weekend, and I'm a little bit baffled as to what is going to move the needle for us, but we'll try something big at least on the 15 overnight, and just I throw some pasta at the wall at this stage. I mean, I'm not, it's fairly baffling because we've just been kind of out in left field all weekend and about a second off the entire time, which around here isn't a lot. You know, you can do a few things and suddenly, you know, you find it. But the fact that we can't close that gap has gotten pretty frustrating.
9: Graham Rahal, always appreciate your time and honesty.
6: Thanks.
0: Yeah, there's no question that he's transparent, about as transparent as they come.
1: Yeah, very transparent and very frustrated. And I can't blame him. He goes, you know, a good question, because we changed so many things. What do you change now? I mean, they're throwing everything at it, and that's what he's going to do again. But, you know, one thing with Graham, with all the experience that he has, is he's really good in the races. I mean, he's a long-distance guy. The longer the race, I think the better for Graham, and I expect to see that tomorrow out of him.
0: To his point, he is 20th, Schumacher 23rd, Louis Foster is 24th.
1: Yeah, so yeah, he's the fastest. Not good when we have a three-car team and the best qualifier is 20th.
0: Under 6 minutes to go in the session, and it looks like this. Alex Palou, Nolan Siegel, Scott McLaughlin, Pottawa Ward, Kyle Collette, Marcus Armstrong. We've got Ferrucci, Malukas, Rosenquist, Dixon, Erickson, and Power, hoping the second half of the session is kind to them, Alex Wolf.
11: And as we're at the halftime break, if you will, of this session, onto the Reds at the front of the pits, McLaughlin, Dixon, half turn of front wing with some Reds for Malukas. Alex Palou just went out onto a set of Reds, and they were slowly rotating the small fans all the way around those wheels on the DHL Honda to try to get some even coverage to cool off those brakes.
0: Interesting to watch these drivers when they exit the pits, Davey. They're really not anywhere close to full song until they get around turn 9 or 10.
1: Yeah, that's right. They're just kind of slowly getting the temperature in those tires. They want to rub the good off of them. That means that the fastest part of the tires, when they're brand new, just get a little heat in them and go for it. And they're going to wait until they get to the back half of this course before they really start leaning on with that first lap.
0: Now, we are keeping our eye on Kyle Collette. Collette is currently the fifth quickest, and he exits the carousel now, and before long, he'll wind his way through the wooded area on the back half of this course. And as we keep our eye on him now via our multi-screen monitor, no issues out of Canada Corner. He'll clear that timing and scoring loop through 11 and 12, set up for turn number 13, and then climb on the binders and make the right-hander and start his way up the hill. So Kyle Collette in his rookie season. Nick Yeoman, it's been an up-and-down season for him, but of late, kind of more ups and downs for Kyle Collette.
3: Yeah, I felt so bad that he didn't get the result he deserved at St. Louis because he ran in the top five and was very sporty, and he has been quick this weekend, although he might have just put the left sides in the grass, kicked up a little dirt, and that threw off his corner entry. He'll try to settle it back down, Michael, in front of you.
4: Yeah, he'll clean those tires off the white line at the entrance of turn number three. You hear him getting back through the throttle. He'll shift up a gear or so as he makes his way underneath the Sargento Bridge. Has been very impressive in his rookie campaign here at the NTT IndyCar Series.
2: Need look no further than Will Power to know that you can start out a little bit squirrely or loose in terms of the start of a lap here and still have it become a very fast one. But Kyle Collette, with work to do, sets his way now through turn number six.
0: Margin for error, Davey, is so very, very thin here. The slightest of off can throw away a lap.
1: Yeah, no doubt. We talked about with the Grosjean, just going off that one corner, that one lap, kept him out of that fast six.
0: Keeping an eye on David Malukas now. Malukas, as we see that there's 3 minutes 23 seconds left in the session. David Malukas was one of the fastest in the first round. He is currently 8th quick as he works his way off the final quarter. Award is not far behind him. Those two have kind of been running in tandem, not really interfering with one another, but you can watch them both roar by you, Nick Yeoman, momentarily.
3: Team Penske's had a lot of pace over the years at Road America. David Malukas, Scott McLaughlin, both right now with a chance at pole. Malukas nice and smooth out of turn number one. Here comes Pato Award. He'll give chase, Michael, down the hill.
4: David Malukas needs to get on his giddy up though to get himself into that Firestone Fast Six. Pato Award trying to do the same, although he's already there, currently in that P4 position. David Malukas through turn four, so too the other machine.
2: Turn number five, as you kind of roll your way through it, gives you some inertia naturally if you keep it in that center groove. Malukas does exactly that. Starts to swing it just a little bit wide at the exit of the turn. But now Pato Award comes through the area. Award actually looked like he might have been off throttle just a little bit, but then quickly gets back into it under the Corvette Bridge.
0: Will Power currently the 12th fastest, and we're watching Will Power pedal that car just a little quicker. He cleared that time against scoring loop, but again, currently in P12, but he was in that position last session, Nick Yeoman, and toward the end, he bumped it up quite a bit.
3: Yep, Will Power, when he drives angry, oftentimes he drives fast, and he will hustle that car into turn number one. That black and green machine didn't take a very wide angle, Michael, out of turn one.
4: Different entry into turn number three as well for Will Power. The team has told me that sometimes when that car is loose, he's fast when it feels comfortable, not as fast. Looked a little loose at the exit of turn number three. How fast will Will Power be as he heads to five?
2: The time he arrives in turn number five, he's going to know there's just about a minute and a half left in this session. Will Power now works his way through turn number five. Right behind him, it is the machine of Marcus Armstrong, and Power is going to let Armstrong go by as both of them work up for turn number six.
0: It's Pavot, it's Siegel, McLaughlin, Award, Collette, and Armstrong, the fast six. David Malukas is currently eighth quick, Nick Yeoman.
3: David Malukas has got some work to do in the sand running out of the hourglass. Malukas into turn number one. The angle out of the corner, smooth and fast. He'll power down to turn three.
4: Keep those left sides on that white line all the way down the hill into the entrance of turn number three. Left sides will hit the rubber strip at the exit. Smooth goes to the right side, down that hill to the Morwayne sweep. Good looking outlap, I should say, or lap for David Malukas.
2: So everybody knows that it's Alex Palou they are chasing right now, but it's the clock as much as anything. And chasing it is David Malukas, who looks very, very good. He is in the middle of the race groove and sets himself up now for turn number six.
0: Alex Palou, he's P1. He heads to turn one.
3: He is chasing after Kyle Collette. Those two look like they might be racing, Michael, down into turn three.
4: It's been amazing watching these two go through this portion of the course. Kyle Collette has Alex Palou about 10 car lengths behind him. Kyle Collette now underneath the Sargento Bridge. How quick is Palou? He's there right now as well.
2: They work their way now setting up for turn number five. Alex Palou knows that Marcus Armstrong has just gone to the top of the speed chart. So now it's Kyle Collette working his way, swinging it wide through turn number five. Palou takes it just a little bit more to the middle center groove. Both of them now underneath the Corvette Bridge.
0: And as Jake called that, his teammate Felix Rosenquist goes to P1, Davey, with the time running out on the clock.
1: Yeah, we've seen this a lot with these two guys this weekend. First and second on the timing chart, and that's what it is right now. As Malukas goes to P1, 143.65.
0: David Malukas at the close goes to P1, but let's not forget, Alex Palou is still on a fast lap along with Kyle Collette. Collette is currently 10th fastest, and Palou is 4th quick. We are watching them work their way toward Canada Corner as we speak. And again, that's not a back straightaway by any stretch. It winds around, but it is still awfully fast, and they can go full song in there. This is a deceptively tricky corner, Davey, Canada Corner.
1: Yeah, it sure is. That Collette looks smooth through there. It gets a little wide on X right there. I should improve his time. Not enough to probably get the fast six, but we're going to find out.
0: We'll see Kyle Collette clear it first, and he will go to P8, and keep an eye on Alex Palou as we're waiting on him to clear that timing and scoring loop.
1: And he doesn't improve either. Still stays in that fourth position. He's going to transfer, but doesn't improve his time.
0: Now we're watching Scott Dixon. He'll clear that timing and scoring loop, but it doesn't look like Scott Dixon is going to advance his position in Davey. I guess all eyes there now on Felix Rosenquist and Marcus Armstrong as they're trying to track down David Malukas as Malukas is P1.
1: Yeah, we've got one more opportunity to try to go a little bit quicker, that 143.6 compared to Rosenquist, 143.8. Got a little bit of time to make up. Frucci going to try to pound his way in. He's 12th right now, crossing that timeline. Does he move up? Yeah. Oh, P7. Just misses the fast six.
0: But again, he's one of those that, he's got some issues that he has to deal with in terms of those the sixth position grid penalty for Santino Frucci, doing all he can to minimize the damage as he heads to the pit.
1: Yeah, so really, really good job.
0: How they go into the fast six, Davey. It's David Malukas, Felix Rosenquist, Marcus Armstrong, Alex Palou, Marcus Ericsson, and Scott McLaughlin. Yeah, not moving on. Ferrucci, Siegel, Collette, Award, Will Power, and Scott Dick.
1: Yeah, that's right. Two Penske cars bookending that fast six with Malukas and McLaughlin. And you got Ericsson, though. You know, really good run for Ericsson, by the way. Good job by him to get that fast out of that Andretti Global. Then you have Ganassi car and two Meyer Shank cars running second, third.
0: Firestone fast six when we come back to Road America.
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0: 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We are set for the Firestone Fast Six in just a couple of minutes. That will include David Malukas, Felix Rosenquist, Marcus Armstrong, Alex Palou, Marcus Ericsson, and Scott McLaughlin. Time now to go trackside, check in with Eric Smith about the IndyCar Fantasy Challenge driven by Firestone. Here's Joel.
9: Qualifying is oh so important here at America, especially if you play fantasy like our mastermind, Eric Smith. Eric, who do we need to be keeping an eye on here?
22: You know, honestly, I always thought the track dude, Michael Young, but I'm not going to mention Alex Palou. But I'll mention the Ganassi camp in general. Alex is starting up front, so you know we got to have to keep an eye on him. Scott Dixon's finished 7th and 6th in the two natural road courses this year. He's starting towards the front. I like him, too. How about Kiffin Simpson? Came from 23rd to finish 6th last year. He's up to 15th in points. He's got a good value, 11th and 9th in practice. So I like the Ganassi camp and a little bit of sleepers to give you. How about this A.J. Foyt Racing camp? Kyle Collette, Santino Ferrucci, those are two you're going to want to keep for your lineup for tomorrow. It's going to be really good value.
9: When Mark asked us what we expect, I'm just going to parrot all that tomorrow. Real quick, if people want to play the IndyCar Fantasy Challenge driven by Firestone, what do they need to do?
22: Yeah, IndyCar.com/fantasy will take you to the league. Or you can go to the Grid Rival app on your phone, download it. It's free download, free to play. It's not too late. They have weekly prizes, so even if you haven't played yet this season, it's not too late to start.
9: Eric Smith, we appreciate your time. Thank you.
22: Thanks, buddy. Appreciate it.
0: Yeah, good stuff. Let's go to Alex Wolf.
11: Well, Scott Dixon, Scott, so tight out there in a qualifying. Was it sort of one place on track that you think it maybe lost time or a cumulative effect?
23: No, like I think the car balance-wise was pretty decent. You know, everybody on the PNC Bank number 9 has been working hard. Honda obviously doing a good job too, but kind of just struggled with piecing the lap together. I think I kind of missed the tire peak. It was half on one lap and half on the other. But, you know, you're only talking maybe 2 or 3 tenths that would have helped us, which still wouldn't have converted us. So, yeah, I think we maybe should have trimmed a little more, like, you know, maybe the teammates, but, you know, I think we're okay there. We can, you know, if we get a little bit lucky on some strategy, I think pace-wise on the blacks, we seem to be in a lot better position than the red tie. The red tie for us has been quite tricky. So, yeah, we'll just see what tomorrow brings.
11: Always strong here at Road America with the warm-up tomorrow. How big's the checklist going to be in that half hour?
23: Yeah, it'll be, you know, it's always interesting. I think last year here we saw, you know, strategy was pretty affected by kind of yellows and cautions and things like that. You know, it's a big track and you can, you know, you can definitely make some things happen, but we just got to stay out of trouble, man. We've had a pretty rough year with, you know, DNFs and, you know, parts failing and things like that. So we just need a smooth race.
11: Looking forward to seeing what you can do. Thanks for your time.
23: Let's go, man. Cheers.
0: Well, the all-time greats just answer questions a little differently, don't they? I mean,
1: yeah. Yeah, they sure do. They have so much experience. They know, you know, what you know, he knows that it hasn't been a great season, some parts failures, as he said, just some bad luck. He just needs to, you know, finish it cleanly and just go out and have a good race, finish it cleanly, and he's going to be fine.
0: I like when you hear things like, well, we talked about this yesterday, and it's nice to hear a driver follow up on it. You know, we had discussed the fact that when you go out and tackle a racetrack, there's always one spot in particular where you want to be really, really good. And I think I posed the question to you that this place is a little different because you can't narrow it down to just one spot. Yeah. And you heard Scott say that there are two or three different places maybe where they missed a little bit.
1: Yeah, and that's one thing. We go back to Grosjean even a little bit. You know, he made it could happen anywhere, and he lost it down in turn eight, that advantage that he needed. But it could happen anywhere. You're on the edge so much around this racetrack. Really, you know, the curbing is just so different. You can really run, like turn one, I think they're all four in the curbing. You know what I mean? They're going all the way off that thing. And so if you miss a little bit, get a little wheel spin over there, that just costs you that a little bit.
0: Well, I'm down at turn one for Indy next by Firestone. And you know, you can lull yourself into a false sense of security there and get into some trouble because it is wide. But the thing is, the gravel, the combination of sand and gravel, it's the same color as the pavement down
1: yeah,
0: there.
1: That's
0: and
1: very
0: so
1: tricky.
0: If you go a little too far, you're going to know it.
1: Yeah, that's another thing. Some of these runoffs are concrete with grass strips in them, actually. Just thin piece of grass strips to cut through it. Now, we wear the grass off fairly quickly, but at least you can kind of tell the difference where the concrete ends and the gravel begins.
0: And you do have to be careful. You know, there's some places on some tracks where the curbing, you can run right over the top of it, and they do, and it doesn't upset the balance of the race car. But there's some curbing around this place that can get you airborne if you're not careful.
1: Yeah, and then one of them, turn 13. I think that's the one that we look at that we've seen air. A couple guys get airborne over those. And another one, you know, I have to say, you got to be careful. It's turn 6 and turn 7. That curbing's pretty large on the inside of those corners, and you really want to get there that it could upset your car.
0: Now, I want to go around the course, check in with our turn announcers, and just get the vibe. Nick Yeoman down in turn number one. I mentioned I'm down there with Indy Next by Firestone, and we don't quite get the sense of this massive crowd, but still there's some pretty spirited camping going on, not only across the track from you, but also just to your right.
3: Now, there's no doubt. I mean, there's campers lined all the way down this front straightaway at the exit of pit lane, and they wrap around turn number one. This is all on the inside. And then you've got some grandstands and a party deck.

0: And so far, we'll see what happens here. It's going to be an interesting fast six here with tire choices and how we're all doing. It looks like we're all going the same direction. So really proud of everybody at the Remax car and their Youngblood car this weekend with Felix.
1: Well, I know this is serious business, but boy, it's got to be fun when you're having to make strategy calls like this and running towards the front.
0: Love it. Love it. Great momentum the team has right now. We'll just try to keep it rolling.
1: We'll see what happens here, and folks listening with the IndyCar Nation on Sirius XM 218. Good luck to the team.
0: Thank you, guys.
2: Let's go to Joel Sebastianelli.
3: Santino Ferrucci hoping for some good luck and more good pace in the race tomorrow. Qualified seventh, but you have that grid penalty as well. What do you think of the position that you guys are in the race car you've got?
4: Yeah, obviously, you know, I really think the race car is better than the Q car. Kind of like Alabama, I just really... It's so painful to miss the fast six twice coming out of the final corner. You're just pushing this thing to the limit to the end. And Homestar Troop Chevrolet is incredibly fast. The guys have done a great job all weekend. I love this track. This is my favorite track on the calendar. Probably one of my favorite tracks around the globe. And, you know, we came from 18th last year on the podium. Obviously, we'll start 13th tomorrow after the grid penalty. We'll just have a clean start, get going, and I think we'll have a strong race.
3: Well, what can you learn from that experience last year, charging through the field, that's going to help you do that again tomorrow?
4: That we're really good on the brake zones. We'll pass a lot of cars. I just think we've learned a lot over the years with our race setups, and I think we've always been a strong racer. I don't think anybody doubts that. We've always been a bit of a weaker qualifier, and, you know, to sit here this year and to have as many fast 12s as I do and starts in the top 10 as I do already this season is just such a game changer for us, and we're just going to continue on that path and hopefully a little lady luck on our side tomorrow and get us up there.
3: They were fastest in the test as well, Santino Ferrucci. We'll see what you can do tomorrow. Thank you.
2: Yep, good stuff from Santino Ferrucci. We got Nick Yeoman's thoughts and impressions as to just the energy level in turn number one. Michael Young, you get to wade through a fair amount of humanity to get to your position into turn number three.
5: First time ever down here in turn number three. The fans down here are just fantastic. What I've always loved about Road America is it's like its own little area, its own little state in the sense that it's got little cities in and about it, little eateries, and they all have their own cuisine. Nick Yeoman will attest to the mac and cheese at the Buffalo Mac and Cheese down here in turn number three. The fans are lined up to driver's left, and then we have all kinds of campers at the exit of turn number three to driver's left. There are campers to driver's right and a hill, and it just is so scenic and so much fun, and the fans have a great time, not only in their little sight lines that they have, but they'll travel around this entire four-mile course to find a different vantage point. It just lends itself to so many great, not only places to view these race cars, but to have a great time as well.
2: And Jake Query, as this session gets underway, the green flag flies upon it down there on the outside of turn number five. Nick Yeoman's been down there. I've been down there. And certainly while you see some great racing and a lot of activity in turn number five, which is very, very tricky, some fans have figured out that's a great place in which to view this race.
6: Yeah, and I think you guys just touched on the fact of just the nomadic nature of some of the fans here that move around. I was talking to Kenny from Chicago, who's been coming out here for four decades, and he's camping out near the carousel area, but comes up here to enjoy this vantage point during the practice sessions and qualifying now. So a lot of different things to see, a lot of different areas to watch all of the racing here in this massive complex with a massive crowd here today. And Mark, now it's time to watch all of them to find out who it is that's going to be starting on pole for us tomorrow.
2: And the fast six will be David Malukas, Felix Rosenquist, Marcus Armstrong, Alex Palou, Marcus Ericsson, and Scott McLaughlin. I know Palou finished fourth in that last round, Davey, but
7: yeah.
2: You know, you just, I guess you expect it, don't you?
7: Yeah, I mean, no, really? You do. Yeah, exactly. And he was faster in round one than he was round two. So I am assuming that they're going to make a few small little changes and at least give a run with Malukas. Malukas did set down a really good lap, really fast lap. So we'll see if Palou can lay it down to put ahead of him.
2: And let's hear from Kyle Collette.
3: He will roll off eighth tomorrow. Kyle, what have you guys unlocked, and how does that affect the goal for the weekend here?
8: I think we had a really good car since Friday, to be honest. We've done, we roll off really, really good, really strong, and I was comfortable from my first lap until now. I think after Q1, we did a setup change and went a little bit in the wrong direction. But it's part of the learning. I think we had a really good Q1 going. Unfortunately, we tried to be a little bit too ambitious, and it didn't work out really well, but I think we have a strong car for tomorrow.

0: Kyle, appreciate your time. Both the AJ Foyt Racing guys like their machines.
1: One lap for some of these drivers in this round of six. Let's go to Alex Wolf.
2: And we are seeing some takers quickly on pit lane, as you were talking about, Mark, as Alex Palou is coming up the DHL Honda onto a sticker set of reds. Another turn of front wing for David Malukas as he goes on a sticker set of reds, and they'll be getting ready to go back on track.
1: Nick Yeoman.
3: Yeah, that was bizarre, Mark. All six drivers left pit lane moments ago. Scott McLaughlin was the only one that stayed out there. Five of those six came to pit lane, so got pretty lonely all of a sudden down here in turn one after we fired the engines here to start the Firestone Fast Six.
1: I don't think I've ever seen that, Davey.
4: No. Yeah, it's interesting. I'm not sure why they did that exactly. I think that they know they were on the black primary tire. They thought, well, we're not going to go any faster on that. Let's just come in, make some adjustments, potentially put the sticker reds on and go out and see if we get a couple laps in.
1: And this session, we should make note of the fact that it is 4 minutes shorter than the previous.
4: Yeah, it's 4 minutes shorter, so just 6.5 minutes left as of right now. Still plenty of time for McLaughlin to come back in. I like the McLaughlin run. I think that it just kind of gets him tuned in and see what the car feels like one last time before he puts some alternate red tires on, and because really it's going to be like the two laps. The second and third lap is going to be your sweet spot, and he'll still be able to do that.
1: If I'm not mistaken, Davey, he's got alternates on.
4: He does, but I don't think they were.
1: He went out on alternate.
4: Yeah, he went out on scuffed alternate, so he'll put the stickers on right now.
1: Yeah, so two laps for Scott McLaughlin, and he heads back into the pits, and Scott McLaughlin goes to P1 at a 146.2456, and Nick Yeoman, the parade begins as they exit pit lane and into turn one.
3: Yeah, now we're starting to, business is starting to pick up. It was Felix Rosenquist first off of pit lane, then Alex Palou, Marcus Armstrong followed him, and then Marcus Ericsson. So Michael Young, at least four of the six, now going to take to the racetrack to get up to speed and hopefully space out a little bit.
5: Yeah, they're all nose to tail right now. The benefit for Marcus Ericsson, he's the last of those four, so he could certainly check up, and it will be interesting, Jake Query. No matter who gets the pole today, it will be the first ever pole for that driver here at Road America.
6: And so everybody, again, trying to get that spacing. It's Rosenquist followed by Palou, and then right behind Palou, it is Marcus Armstrong followed by the other Marcus. That is Marcus Ericsson. That is the quartet that works their way now. All of them top of the hill through turn number five.
1: Yeah, Scott McLaughlin is the only one that has cleared the timing and scoring loop at its speed. And let's get an update on Scott McLaughlin after he turned those two laps and parked into the pit box.
2: And it's very interesting. They had a sticker set of reds out for Scott McLaughlin, and then suddenly called an audible and put back the sticker reds, and he's rolling out on another set of scuffed alternate reds, a turn of front wing for Scott McLaughlin. So some intrigue and strategy in this Fast Six.
1: Maybe.
4: That's interesting, because I noticed that same thing, Alex, that they had him out there. They actually put one on, took it back off. That's a sticker red, and they put another set of scuffs back on. So not exactly sure of that strategy, but we'll see if it works out.
1: Would
4: for
1: they be saving a set of those
4: just
1: for the race?
4: Yeah, maybe so, but it's, as everybody tells me, they don't think that's going to be the tire of choice in the race. Everybody seems to like the primary better, so a little surprising.
1: Yeah, got to be interesting to watch this all unfold as your Indy 500 champion comes off of turn number 14 in that Youngblood car. Felix Rosenquist, boy, what a couple of weeks has been for him. A new dad at Indy 500 win. He loses wisdom. Pete, let's see if he can get a pole here at Road America, Nick.
3: He will hustle that car down into turn number one. Nobody in front of him. Felix Rosenquist stays off the red and yellow curbing. Took a shallow exit of turn one. Carries speed down the hill to turn three.
5: Yeah, he'll stay just to the left side of the hill as he enters turn number three. That Youngblood sponsorship barely touches the rumble strip to the exit of turn number three. He has some shade, Jake Query, then a bit of sunshine as we have some clouds here at Road America.
6: But then that sun starts to peek itself out again here in turn number five as Rosenquist sets up, kind of rolls that car through turn number five, swings it out to the outside, then immediately gets back up to speed, top of the hill. Felix Rosenquist, Palou is just behind him. I'll watch the rest of them through this area. It is Marcus Armstrong and then Marcus Ericsson. Everybody clean now into turn number six.
1: David Malukas, the latest to turn one.
3: And he's going to be the last car to put in a flyer, so he will blitz his way into turn number one. The colors on that car match the red and yellow curbing to the inside of the corner. Malukas down to turn three.
5: Trying to get it done in some sunshine here. That Verizon paint scheme just pops as he exits turn number three. You can hear him make his way through the gearbox already underneath the Sargento Bridge. Here comes David Malukas.
6: He has just looked clean in this session with each and every time that Malukas has had to come through crew, and he works his way very quickly to present himself here in turn number five, swings it around that right side of the rear, swings with him, and now puts the car right in the middle of the racetrack. David Malukas through six.
1: David Malukas currently sits in the sixth position. Felix Rosenquist getting ready to clear that timing and scoring loop, and Felix takes that car to P2. Scott McLaughlin continues P1. Then it's Rosenquist. Then it's Pillow. Then it's Marcus Ericsson, Marcus Armstrong, and David Malukas, as we see Marcus Armstrong work his way off of turn number 14 and that Remax machine. Cool-looking race car, Nick Yeoman. It's a pretty simplistic paint scheme, but it certainly makes that car look bad fast as he heads towards turn number one.
3: Nose of that car is blue. The cockpit is white. That rear wing is red, and it looks fast into turn number one for Marcus Armstrong. Back of that car wiggles a little bit. Now Marcus Ericsson, he'll give chase down the hill to turn three.
5: You may be familiar with the company Remax. They're in the middle of a rebrand, and they have put that brand on Marcus Armstrong as he makes his way underneath that Sargento bridge, and extremely quick, Marcus Ericsson right behind him.
6: Heard, of course, the fact that Marcus Armstrong feeling a little under the weather this weekend, but under perfect weather, his car looks very good. He swings it around now. That rear end starts to come with it and step out just a little bit. That shows that he is roaring good speed through turn number five. Marcus Ericsson just behind him.
1: Scott McLaughlin, Davey, continues to set the fast pace. He's just cleared that time in his scoring loop for the third time.
4: Yeah, he did that. I mean, really impressive. I mean, 3 seconds faster on that one lap, his out lap, than the rest of the drivers. Rosenquist, Pillow, Malukas, Armstrong, and Ericsson got a long ways to go. Now, they're on their fast lap right now, their second lap. It was supposed to be the sweet spot. We'll see what it does.
1: Yeah, that second lap, as we said, has turned out to be the sweet spot for most of these cars and most of these drivers. And we see that Youngblood machine work its way through Canada Corner. That is Felix Rosenquist, and he has firmly had a grasp on P2 throughout the course of this session as he clears that timing and scoring loop, and he goes to P1, Davey, at a 144.0502.
4: Yeah, I kind of expect quicker than that. Really good lap, but right there, Pillow, just a 143.6. I thought they'd get the 143s, and they sure did. Pillow, he knocked Armstrong back to P2.
1: And Alex Pillow had a big off of the exit at turn number 14. He kicked up a lot of dirt and dust. Let's see if he can improve upon his time, at least. Can't do much better than P1, Nick Yeoman.
3: A lot of fans thinking ABP, anyone but Pillow, but here he is once again in the Firestone Fast 6. Rear end of that car steps out a bit, Michael, but he'll hustle it down to 3.
5: Flat knows how to get it done. Felix Rosenquist just had a big bobble at the exit of turn number 3. Pillow is planted as he exits turn number 3. He still sits P1 as the checkered flag is out. Marcus Armstrong on the charge as well.
6: They work their way now as Felix Rosenquist clears turn number 5, and now here comes Alex Pillow at speed, who has the best in this session. He swings it wide. Alex Pillow looks like he has no issue whatsoever. Marcus Armstrong just behind him. Both of them now underneath the Corvette Bridge.
1: Just in front of them, Scott McLaughlin, who was P1 for most of this session, has tumbled all the way to P6. He works his way through that timing and scoring loop. We'll see if McLaughlin can improve his position, Davey. It doesn't look like he's able to do so. He is currently P6. Marcus Armstrong still out on the course. He's turning laps through the carousel right now. We see his teammate Felix Rosenquist working his way down toward Canada Corner. He comes off of the exit of the carousel, works his way toward Canada Corner as we speak. Just a couple of turns left for Felix Rosenquist.
4: Yeah, he's going to see if we can do it. Here is Canada Corner. Looks good through there. I don't know if he's going to be able to improve this. Be his third lap on those tires. Doesn't look like he has the speed, but we're soon to find out.
1: And Felix Rosenquist was P4, and it looks like he's going to settle into that position. We're going to see if Alex Pillow is able to improve his speed at all. He does. He's at a 143.7409, and now we await Marcus Armstrong to clear that timing and scoring loop, Davey. He's the only one that got a shot, but I don't know that he's going to be able to pedal it fast
4: enough. Yeah, he got it, but it's a pedaling in. He's the P3 right now. He's the last one to clear it. I think he did, yeah. I think he is clear. That's all cars in. That's it.
1: So
4: going to take it.
1: Guess who's going to roll up P1 tomorrow for the XFL Grand Prix at Road America? Yeah. Alex Pillow is your pole sitter. He'll be joined on the front row by David Malukas. It'll be Marcus Armstrong, Felix Rosenquist in row number 2, Marcus Ericsson and Scott McLaughlin in row number 3. I want to give you the rest of the field from 25th on back. It'll be Stingray Robb starting in 25th in row number 12, Mick Schumacher and Louis Foster. Alexander Rossi, Rinus VK. We'll start in row number 11. In row number 10, Simpson and Rahal. Dennis Hauger and Kyle Kirkwood in row number 9. In row 8, it'll be Joseph Newgarden, Christian Rasmussen. Then it's Christian Lundgaard and Roman Grosjean in row number 7. Row 6, it'll be Power and Dixon. Kyle Collette and Pato O'Ward in row number five. Row number four, Santino Ferrucci and Nolan Siegel. But again, a six-position grid penalty for Santino Ferrucci. Erickson and McLaughlin in row number three. Marcus Armstrong, Felix Rosenquist in row number two. David Malukas will start P2, and Alex Palou picks up another pole.
4: Yeah, no surprise at all. I mean, wasn't the fastest in that second round, but when it come time to be on the pole, guess what? He steps up the bump. Only two cars in that 1:43 second bracket. That is Palou and Malukas. Going to be a great front row tomorrow.
1: Yeah, you got to give a lot of credit to David Malukas and the run he's been on of late, Davey. I know he's getting tired of finishing second in races and finishing second for qualifying, but I tell you, what this kid is doing is pretty impressive.
4: Yeah, nothing to hold your head low about, that's for sure. I mean, we're talking Alex Palou, the guy that's been rewriting the record book. I mean, he's so good, and this kid, Malukas, just coming into this Penske group. He has a long future, a lot of wins in front of him. He hasn't broke the door down yet, but he's about to.
1: Good qualifying effort once again for Marcus Ericsson, Felix Rosenquist, and Marcus Armstrong. Yeah. They stay strong. We mentioned Ferrucci. He minimized the damage. He'll start 13th because of that grid penalty. Could have been much worse him.
4: How about that Meyer Shank team, that Armstrong and Rosenquist? Yeah. Their times, 1:44.02 to 1:44.05. I mean, those cars are obviously on top of each other, and those drivers are getting the most out of them.
1: Yeah, published reports come out questioning the future of Nolan Siegel, and he responds by rolling off in eighth place tomorrow.
4: Yeah, how about that? Great run for Nolan. Much needed as well. Glad to see that. You know, get some confidence. He won a lot of races in IndyNex, and he was the guy who just hasn't had the mojo going. But right now, he's proven here at Road America he loves it here.
1: So, interesting day. We have a warm-up session at 10:05 tomorrow. Let's find out what Alex Palou will be focusing on in that warm-up session and on race day, Alex Wolf.
2: And Alex Palou, sixth pole position of the season. And Alex, if you can just take us through what it's like to just let it all hang out on a pole lap here at Road America.
7: Incredible. One of the best places. One of the best cars I've driven as well. Just incredible. Yesterday, I was happy, but this morning I was not that happy with that car, with how it was handling. But the team, once again, everybody at CGR and Honda, they did an incredible job on giving us the best car out there, and to have the chance to get another pole, five in a row now, it's super cool. So yeah, can't wait to get to tomorrow with the best view heading into turn one.
2: Big mystery with the tire compounds, what to use in the race. What's going to be the focus when we get into the warm-up session?
7: I don't know. Yeah, I think everybody was very unhappy with the alternate tires yesterday, even myself. This morning seems, this afternoon seems like those alternates had a lot of pace and a lot of grip for everyone. So it'll be interesting tomorrow. I think nobody really knows what is going to be the best strategy or what is going to be the best tire. So I think it's going to be a fun one for fans to watch.
2: We'll let you enjoy this with the crew. Congratulations.
7: Thank you.
1: Let's hear from David Malukas.
0: I know the number that the 12 wants most is one, starting on the outside of row one. Take us through that qualifying effort. Just how close is it?
8: Yeah, I mean, this track is so long, so it's all about just keeping calm and putting it all together. And, I mean, we did a fantastic job, Q1, Q2. Big thank you to Team Penske, everybody here at Verizon, all our sponsors, because they did an incredible job to get this car turned around from practice one. We were nowhere into it. Now, fast forward, I mean, less than 24 hours later, and now here we are on the front row. So big kudos to them. But from my side, yeah, like I said, Q1, Q2, fantastic. Q3, I ran out of talent. I made a few mistakes and didn't get it in the end. But overall, still a really good start.
0: It's hard to miss all the fan support here right behind your pit stall. Just how special is it being here at Road America, so close to where you're from?
8: Yeah, Road America, for me, this is pretty much a home track. You know, growing up in Chicago, but I used to always come here with my dad when I was younger. He would take the Corvette around, and it was kind of the first moments of when I said, hey, I want to pursue this. I want to get into racing. So this place comes full circle for me, and it's always close to home.
0: David Malukas will start second tomorrow. Thank you, David.
8: Thank you.
1: I hope he said he ran out of time and not talent, because that kid's far from running out of talent.
4: Yeah, that's a fact. He's got plenty of that going on. Just a few small mistakes around this course just cost you, and he didn't make many. He was right on top of Palou.
1: No disrespect to Alex Palou or Felix Rosenquist or Erickson or McLaughlin. I really would love to see Malukas or Armstrong win this race tomorrow. I don't want to be a home. I just love first-time winners. It's cool.
4: And it happens here a lot, actually. First-time winners seem to find their way here at Road America, and it could be one of those two guys for sure.
1: Sounds like even the drivers that are happiest with their cars at this point still have plenty of questions to answer tomorrow during that final warm-up.
4: They always do. That final warm-up, you know, I mean, there's so much to learn from that on exactly what your fuel mileage is going to be, how long those red compound tires, the alternate tires, are going to last, and how fast they're going to degrade. See if the balance stays the same on the primary tire. It's going to be a lot of fun to watch.
1: 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And then don't forget, one more lap around with Jack and Root at 3:30 tomorrow afternoon or upon the conclusion of our race here at Road America. Great job by our crew all day long. For now, this is Mark Jane saying so long for the XFL Grand Prix at Road America on IndyCar Radio, powered by Only Bulls.

0: This is First to the Flag, a chance to catch up with the stars of the NTT IndyCar Series and share their stories, insights, and experiences about their first major open wheel victory. Here's Nick Yeoman.
1: Hello, and thanks for joining us for a special presentation from the IndyCar Radio Network. I'm Nick Yeoman. This is First to the Flag, where we sit down with some of IndyCar's best drivers to take a look back at their first career IndyCar win, with radio broadcast highlights helping to tell the story. Today, we journey back to 2016 for the 100th installment of the greatest spectacle in racing, the Indianapolis 500. It was a race that featured a full year of build-up and anticipation, a record-setting crowd, a feel-good story in qualifying, and an upset winner in 24-year-old Alexander Rossi that no one could have predicted. The story going into the race weekend, though, was of the pole sitter James Hinchcliffe, who a year earlier had nearly lost his life in a horrible practice crash. Driving for Sam Schmidt, the always entertaining Canadian would lead the field to the green flag and stage an opening race duel with the winner of the 98th running of the 500, Ryan Hunter-Reay. Legendary IMS Radio Network anchor Paul Page would call the start of the race, handing the baton to current radio anchor Mark Janes to guide listeners through the next 199 laps of the greatest spectacle in racing.
2: The pace car is off at turn four. It turns down onto the pit road. The field now under the control of the pole sitter. That's James Hinchcliffe. And what a story he's been. They look beautiful coming off at turn four. Alignment through the first four or five. That is a nice looking field as they come down. The 100th running of the Indianapolis 500. Green flag is out, and they are streaming for turn one.
3: And James Hinchcliffe wasting no time. He jumps right out in front. Ryan Hunter-Reay running side by side with Joseph Newgarden in the short chute into turn two.
4: Front half of the field clean through the short chute. Tony Kanaan already dicing it up. He'll go from the top of the racetrack to the bottom. jQuery, the field is clean out of turn number two.
5: The 100th installment of the Indianapolis 500 right now is three-fourths the way to starting the way it did in 2012 with James Hinchcliffe in the lead, but Ryan Hunter-Reay, the 2014 winner, sweeps around in turn number four.
6: On the north side of the track, it's Ryan Hunter-Reay with the lead. Hinchcliffe is second. That's how they'll finish the first lap.
1: Hinchcliffe and Hunter-Reay would dominate the first half of the 100th Indy 500, trading the lead back and forth throughout the afternoon, with the two combining to lead 79 laps. Brazilian fan favorites Elio Castroneves and Tony Kanaan found their way to the front by the halfway point. Castroneves in the Pennzoil yellow submarine for Roger Penske would lead 24 laps, while Kanaan, driving for Penske rival Chip Ganassi, would pace the field for 19 circuits. Despite starting a respectable 11th, Alexander Rossi would fade to the back of the field due at first to inexperience, with the 500 being just his sixth IndyCar start, but also due to pit stop issues as his team struggled to fill his car completely with fuel during the first half of the race. Pit road issues would be a problem for the entire Andretti Autosport team at Indy this year, as the moment of the race would take out two contending teammates at the 300-mile mark.
3: Townsend Bell is your leader. The whole crew comes to pit road, Michael Young.
6: Yeah, Townsend Bell the first to hit pit lane. He hits its marks perfectly. That crew goes to work. California Pizza Kitchen, the sponsor on that car. Then it's Ryan Hunter-Reay and James Hinchcliffe. The race will be off pit road. All the leaders are on the end. Oh, we have contact! Contact in the pit lane! Two cars! That is Townsend Bell and Ryan Hunter-Reay. Elio Castroneves was able to make it out, but it looked like Bell potentially made contact with Elio Castroneves. Chaos at the end of the pit lane here at turn number one.
1: During that same caution, Rossi's race strategist Brian Herta would make a strategy call to leave Rossi out front along with Canadian driver Alex Tagliani, and the move was the first glimpse into how good Rossi could be out front and the first clue that the Napa Auto Parts team might have a few fuel-saving strategy tricks up their sleeve for the final 80 laps.
3: Tagliani started dead last of the field, Rossi 11th, and they are the front runners right now as they head down the 8th or 2.
4: A year ago, Alexander Rossi was racing in Monaco. Quite a different story, Jake, as the rookie out front, leading for Andretti Autosport down the backstretch.
5: Tagliani has now led six straight Indianapolis 500s, believe it or not. That actually is one race shy of Tony Kanaan's record. Alexander Rossi now is the leader, though, with Tagliani just behind him.
6: Tagliani about a car and a half length behind Rossi, the fastest qualifying rookie. Tagliani ready to set him up for the pass.
7: Stop and go for Townsend Bell for that contact and drag race down the main straightaway into turn number one.
3: Started to go three wide ever so briefly, changed their minds, and the same Tucson will lead that pack into the short shoot.
8: Tagliani back to the lead. Then it is Alexander Rossi. James Hinchcliffe runs third, about three or four car lengths back to Elio Castroneves, the front four down the backstretch.
5: I'll tell you, working his way right back into the backstretch, coming off of pit road, and now getting taken side by side was Townsend Bell. Tagliani, a nifty move to get around him, even though Bell's the back marker.
9: And he's got the lead, about a five-car length advantage with Bell, that back marker, involved in the accident on pit road. Tagliani with the lead.
7: Well, Davey, let's give people an idea of where Tagliani and Rossi stand based upon their last pit stop.
10: Yeah, how about this? Tagliani, Mark, started 33rd in this race. He's gained 32 positions to lead this darn thing. And Rossi, he's been running good all day, but he fell back. But that rookie lead laps is pretty impressive.
7: Alex Tagliani, again, your leader. Rossi is P2, then Hinchcliffe, Tony Kanaan, and Elio Castroneves to jQuery in three.
5: Yep, indeed. Rossi right now trying to close in on Tagliani. Then you have behind him Rossi, it's Townsend Bell that is fracturing that one and two spot.
9: Yeah, now Townsend Bell is going to try to make a move on Tagliani, though he is a lap behind.
7: Can he do it? Rossi going side by side with Townsend Bell. Three wide in the mud, Jerry.
3: Oh, my goodness. How they got out of that disaster, I do not know. Out in front again, Tags and Rock and
8: somehow, Bank, they did make it. Alex Tagliani back to the lead. Then you've got that lap car of Townsend Bell. Then back to Alexander Rossi.
5: I remember a couple of years ago they did that, Bank, and you said you can't do this, and then that led to an accident. They must have listened to those dulcet tones. Everybody now single file in through four.
9: Single file north short shoot here at the Indianapolis Motor Speedway, and Tagliani, who started 33rd, still with the lead.
7: Pretty nice move by Rossi down the main straightaway, side by side. Alexander Rossi wants the lead here in Indianapolis.
3: And Rossi's going to get it, but he's got a lot of company. I mean, a lot of company. He's got the 98 car of Rossi right, and Tagliani right with him right into turn two.
8: Yeah, Tagliani shut the door. Townsend Bell, the lap car, got around Tagliani, but the door was shut for Rossi. So Tagliani, Jake, maintains the lead down the back straightaway.
5: The unfortunate incident that made for a long day for Michael Andretti is actually the beneficiary of that satellite team. Alexander Rossi finds his way in second, still trying to close in on the leader, Tagliani.
9: He has increased the gap to about four car lengths. The black and orange machine started 33rd. He's first.
7: People might be wondering, what is Townsend Bell doing? David, he's trying to unlock himself, get back into contention.
10: Yeah, he was two laps down. He's now one lap down. So him getting in front of those guys, if a yellow was to come out, it would put him to the back of the field, but only one lap down.
7: Well, we've completed 127 of 200 laps. Alex Tagliani is P1, then Alexander Rossi, then James Hinchcliffe is third. Fourth is Tony Ganon. Fifth is Elio Castroneves. Sixth is Joseph Newgarden. Seventh is Marco Andretti. Carlos Munoz is eighth. Graham Rahal is ninth. Scott Dixon is tenth. Lo and behold, look at Graham Rahal. He continues to pick off positions.
10: Yeah, how about Scott Dixon? We haven't talked about him much all day. He actually just now, as you spoke, got around Graham Rahal, but those guys that we haven't heard much, that Dixon, Rahal, Sato finds himself in 11th, Bourdais 12th, so we see some guys trying to creep to the front.
7: That's not the first time we've not said much about Scott Dixon in the first half of the race and then all of a sudden find him near the podium.
10: Yeah, exactly. I remember a few years back, or I think my last year here, where he had a pit incident, found himself in the back of the field, out of contention, and just kept plugging away and found himself in the top five. So that guy could, he knows how to do this race.
7: Jake, not only is Townsend Bell pulling away, but so is Alexander Rossi.
5: Yeah, and I'll tell you what, Tony Kanaan just made a nice move to move himself back into the fourth position. Field now in turn four.
9: Moving down the front straightaway, the Napa machine of Rossi is in the lead.
7: Rossi all of a sudden has some separation. He is separating himself nicely from Alex Tagliani. Kanaan Bake trying to keep pace.
8: And a race out of turn number two now. Tony Kanaan, Jake, trying to run down Alex Tagliani for second.
5: Bell right now is the back marker, has Rossi right on him. That's actually a really good battle. Then that gap back, Tagliani, and then Kanaan right there before Hinch.
9: Boy, on the north end of the track, that gap has really widened Rossi and Tagliani. It is a good 20 car lengths.
11: By pitting off sequence, Rossi was able to run a different strategy in the race's final stanza, leaving contenders like Joseph Newgarden and Carlos Munoz feeling a tad hopeless as they'd have to give up the lead to pit in the final 10 laps. Far from comfortable with his own fuel situation, Rossi would do some drafting off teammates and implement a clutch and coast strategy, hoping he could simply make it to the end. It set up five of the most dramatic laps in 500 history as a rookie tried to win the 100th Indy 500. But Rossi admits he was never comfortable until he exited turn four on lap 200.
12: Really coming out of turn four, where I knew that obviously we were leading and we didn't have far to go, where, you know, it kind of slowly started to, the anticipation started to build, if you will. But, you know, I have so many vivid memories from that race. But like the end part is a blur for sure, because so much of what then came immediately after that was pretty wild and chaotic.
7: Five laps to go in the 100th running of the Indianapolis 500-mile race. Carlos Munoz makes that long, slow haul down pit road, and he comes into the view of Michael Young.
6: Munoz, just a quick splash and go. That was a four-second stop as well. So for our three leaders, all they did was take fuel, all averaging about 4 seconds. It's going to be a drag race when they get back up to speed.
7: The leader, Alexander Rossi, down the back straightaway in front of Jake Query.
5: The first 100 years of running at the Indianapolis 500 is down to its last single-digit miles. Alexander Rossi in front of Chris.
9: He's in the Napa machine, car 98, the leader in Indianapolis.
7: Elio Castroneves was P2, but Davey, we see that canary yellow car of Elio Castroneves coming to pit road. He does not have enough fuel to make it to the end.
10: Yeah, boy, I'm surprised. Rossi's been getting good mileage. You know, he pitted really late last time. Here's Bourdais with 100. He has a few more laps of fuel than Castroneves and Munoz.
7: Elio Castroneves comes to pit road. Michael Young, you have that stop as well.
6: Yep, Elio Castroneves, same thing. We're just getting fuel for these final leaders. Only three laps to go in the 100th running of the Indianapolis 500. 4 second stop for Elio.
7: Alexander Rossi makes his way down the main straightaway. He's into turn number one. So, Davey, we're looking at 198 of 200 laps to go. Rossi continues to lead. He last pitted on 164. Can the rookie pull off the improbable?
10: He's been saving fuel. He's been going longer than anybody else, but we're soon to find out. He's off the pace for a reason right now, just trying to conserve fuel. Can he make this last lap?
7: Dave, you saw Sebastian Bourdais stop.
13: It was fuel only. Remember Ray Haroon, that first Indy 500. He didn't change any tires since last stint. It's a gamble. Guys out here aren't changing any tires. It could be the winning decision for the 100th Indy 500.
7: White flag is in the hands of Paul Blevins. He's waiting to see Alexander Rossi come out of turn number four. Tom Hanzig is in the stand with him, but there
10: out.
7: He goes.
10: I think
7: and
10: he's
7: Danny,
10: out.
7: He may be out of,
10: he's
7: fuel.
10: Out of fuel.
7: Pinky's very slow in turn one.
14: He is indeed. It doesn't sound like he's under power. Left side wheels below the white line. Now with the short two, now in turn two. He may be done.
4: That car rolls through turn number two, and it is under power. He has backed it down big time. Here comes Carlos Munoz and Joseph Newgarden. They're running second and third. Jake Query Rossi, still the leader, but he's backed the pace down.
5: Alexander Rossi, the rookie out of California, is backing up the pace. Carlos Munoz charging. Alexander Rossi into turn number four on fumes.
9: Alexander Rossi for the final time exits turn number four. Here he comes, Mark James.
7: He may have to coast it across the finish line. Alexander Rossi almost rolling to a dead stop. Twin checkers are out, and the rookie will win the 100th Indianapolis 500-mile race.
15: I don't even know where to begin. You're right. I mean, in February, I wasn't even thinking about IndyCar, and now we've just won the Indy 500, and it's thanks to an amazing group of people that gave me an opportunity to come here this year, relatively unknown in American, you know, junior formula, and they gave me the shot, and I have to thank Michael and Jody and Brian Herta for this opportunity and giving me such a wonderful race car all month.
6: Walk us through that final stint. Obviously, you were in the lead. You had to pit off sequence. I think your last lap was 170 miles an hour. You were gunning it for all it was worth.
15: Yeah, no, we ran out of turn four, and we were clutching and coasting it down the back straight, and we knew it was going to be tight. But Ryan helped give me a tow to the finish the last couple of laps there, and this is an amazing result for the team.
11: For 24-year-old Alexander Rossi, winning the 100th Indy 500 on May 29th, 2016 was a life-changing experience, but the now series veteran admits it's everything that happened after his first win that he found the most special.
12: That's a crazy one, right? Because, you know, the first win that I had in IndyCar was the 500, and it was also my first 500, so I can pick from seemingly endless things that I remember from that day. But I think the bigger thing is what I learned and felt and experienced for the time after that. You know, you win a race in St. Pete and it's like, okay, yeah, that's awesome. And, you know, you go through the beginning of that next week and people are talking about it and everything. And then by the time you get to the end of the week or the next race weekend, like, no one really cares or remembers. The 500 stays with you forever. And I think that that's something that surprised me in a very pleasant way. Like, it's very cool that people still want to hear about it and talk about it and relive it. And I think that that's just a testament to how special the 500 is. And obviously I was very fortunate to be able to say that that's my first win. It's a very, very cool thing that I get to kind of hang my hat on.
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0: 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Any use of material without written consent of the Indianapolis Motor Speedway is strictly prohibited. Now stay tuned for the greatest spectacle in racing. This is race day, Sunday, May 25th, 1975. The place, the world's greatest race course, the Indianapolis Motor Speedway, scene of the running of the 59th annual 500-mile race. This is the day of the year when racing fans everywhere feel their pulses rev faster in anticipation of the call of Speedway owner Tony Holman for the gentlemen who race to start their engines. The temperature right now in the high 70s, the day is clear, the Indiana sky is blue, and the next 40 minutes will build into a crescendo, and the best in the land in racing machines will be sent off on a 200-lap, 500-mile journey with a checkered flag and a purse of over $1 million waiting at the end. This is Indianapolis, the climax of a lifetime of hope and dreams, sacrifice and work and despair. For many, up through the ranks of the dirt tracks, jalopies, modified, stockers, sprints, and on to the Mecca of Indianapolis today. And this morning, right now, 33 proud men are here, beneath us, in a track ablaze with color, spread out from row 1 through row 11 in a kaleidoscope of shapes and sizes. The drivers are pacing about, anxious to be strapped in, talking with well-wishers, secretly anxious to be alone, with their thoughts and on their way soon. This is Sid Collins, serving you once again as the voice of the 500. We're located here in the Master Control Tower, high above the start-finish line in a stone, glass, and steel edifice, set to beam the sounds of Indianapolis to more than 100 million persons hearing us around the world on more than 1,200 radio stations. We're being carried today by the American Forces Radio and Television Service to Europe, Central and South America, to the Middle East, Thailand, Japan, even Antarctica. Everywhere on Earth, English is spoken, and also translations into foreign languages. The average speed for the starting field is 185.057 miles per hour, almost 3 miles an hour up over last year. A.J. Foyt of Houston, Texas, is on the pole at 193.976. This is the second straight year for Foyt to run fastest during qualifying, and the fourth time overall he's held down the pole spot. He also won it in 1965 and 69, as well as last year. Only Rex Mays ever won the pole four times. Mays didn't win the 500, and Foyt has never won it from the pole. But A.J.'s victories in 1961, 64, and 67 place him today in contention to do what no other man has ever done, win Indianapolis four times. Other three-time winners were Louis Meyer, Maury Rose, and Wilbur Shaw. Foyt also holds many other distinctions. In terms of longevity, his record of 18 consecutive starts makes him the all-time leader in that department, and there are two more records he might break today. The most miles driven in 500 competition were chalked up by Cliff Bergere with 6,142 and a half. If Foyt goes 70 laps, he will equal Cliff Bergere. And in lap prize money won for leading the race, Foyt can pass Pennelly Jones' mark if he, Foyt, leads the pack on 67 trips around the oval. Parnelli took home $75,050 in lap prize money. For the first time ever, there are all former winners making up the front row. Next to Foyt in his Gilmore special is Gordon Johncock in the Sinmass Wildcat, qualifying at 191.652. Gordy took home the marbles in the rain-soaked, shortened 1973 race at 133 laps. And rounding out row one is the national driving king for USAC and the 68 winner here, Bobby Unser, in the Jorgensen Eagle. Now to allow you to meet our fine group of experienced broadcasters to acquaint yourself with their voices and their identity and where they are today, we'll switch around this 2.5-mile oval. This also permits our technical crew to double-check any malfunctions prior to the race itself. First, we go to a photographer's stand high atop turn one. This man gets the first head-on look at the cars as they roar into the turn after being let loose. He also sees the competition re-enter the racing surface after each pit stop. Plenty of action to report from this position, and the veteran to handle it all is with us today for the 10th time, Ron Carroll. Good morning, Ron.
1: Thank you very much, Sid, and a good morning to you. A great day it is here in Turn 1, a light breeze, and these stands are just about full already. And, you know, each year when the magic month of May comes to an end and a new 500 champion is crowned, I always think, you know, this was the most exciting and colorful race ever. And yet as I sit here today, high above the stands in Turn 1 and look out over this vast crowd awaiting the green flag to drop, I already know this will be the race to remember. Six former winners in the field, three in that front row, as you described it a moment ago. A.J. Foyt gunning for that fourth win. I can hardly wait for this 500 to get going. Sid, back to you in the Master Control Tower.
0: Thank you, Ron. Great job to kick us off around the track. Now down the short straight, 660 feet, is a 14-year veteran of the crew, high on the roof of the VIP suites overlooking Turn 2. Howdy, Bell.
2: Thank you, Sid. An exciting day we're looking forward to having right here on the roof of this concrete and steel building here where the VIPs reside during this great race. This building is located on the outside edge of the track, Sid, and we're about three-fourths of the way through the second turn, just at nearly at the head of the backstretch. And from our vantage point, we can see these cars as they come out of the first turn into the short chute, through this quarter of a mile long second turn, and then clear up the backstretch, and then the turn is banked 9 degrees and 12 minutes. And from our position about 40 feet above the track, we do sincerely have one of the most exciting positions from which to broadcast this race. And the crowd over here in turn two is one of the largest I've seen in several years, very honestly. Back to you in the tower.
0: All right, Howdy. This is the second year for our broadcaster on the back straightaway. All was serene last year at that spot. Let's hope that things run just as safely today. Overlooking a portion of this 3,300-foot stretch is Jerry Baker.
3: Sid, I'll tell you one thing. The heart pumps just as hard the second time around as it does in your rookie trip. And from our backstretch vantage point, we have a panoramic view of the 3,300 feet of gleaming black asphalt, whereupon the 33 drivers who make up today's field will hit their all-out top speeds of well in excess of 200 miles per hour. We're about halfway down the straightaway, and from here we have the thrill of watching the men in charge of those expensive showcases charge low out of the second turn, swing up high only inches of that outside wall, and then set their sights on that number three corner about a half a mile away. And for anyone, Sid, who enjoys pure speed, then this backstretch is indeed the place to be, and that will be our location for the remainder of this exciting afternoon. And back to you.
0: Jerry, thank you very much. We'll continue our swing around in just a moment. Now stay tuned for the greatest spectacle in racing. Now we'll continue around the track, and gentlemen, let's pick up our speed and shorten up our description. We're having a lot of action here on the track to describe as well, but we want to hear from you too. After 8 years in the back stretch, we moved Doug Zink to turn three last year. He's not overly enthusiastic about high places, but he's way up there again today for the second year. Top of stand, overlooking the number three turn. A veteran of this, his 10th race with us, is Doug Zink.
4: And thank you, and good morning from turn three, Sid. Actually, we're in a new position this year. We're situated in the photo stand, a little deeper into the turn. We're right on the outside wall, about 20 feet above the track. The choice spots across from us in the infield were taken quickly this morning when the gates opened. The bleachers now around us are near capacity. It's a super day. We're looking forward to a great race. Sid?
0: Thank you, Doug. Now we head across the chute between turns three and four and look upwards. He has a bird's eye view of the number four turn and the pit entrance, and this gentleman's become another network tradition. The familiar voice of Jim Shelton celebrating his 26 years speaking to you from this vantage point today. Come in, Jimmy.
5: Sid, my thanks to you, and hi from the hot spot of the big track. We say hot spot because more drivers have found trouble in this number four turn in the past few years than any other location. We hope things will be more to the drivers' liking up here today, and to voice the opinion of most people, let's hope and pray for a good race, but a safe race. Now back to Sid.
0: All right, Jim, as we roar out of turn four, the cars may zoom forward down the main stretch or move to their left and enter the pits. Five men will be somewhere in the pits to greet them. Assigned to the northernmost point with a stationary microphone connection, as well as a wireless roving Motorola apparatus today if needed, is a second-year member of the team, Paul Page.
6: And Sid, I think Jerry Baker is entirely correct. In fact, I think it gets more exciting each year here at Indianapolis. It is a hot day. The crowd mostly has dressed somewhat sparsely, and we see a lot of suntan lotion going on noses and foreheads. Every now and then, though, here in the North Pits, they are refreshed by a cool breeze. Let's hope they are refreshed with a cool and safe race.
0: Moving southward, a real expert has done a stellar job always, every single year for us. This being his lucky 13th is Chuck Marlowe.
7: Well, thank you, Sid, very kindly. I have 14 cars in which I have to keep my eye, ranging all the way from Jimmy Carruthers to my left, or to the south of the track, all the way to Larry McCoy, number 63, to the north. And it's in the pits, of course, where the race can be won or lost. We'll try to keep the crowd and the fans around the world alerted to just how quickly these crews perform their tasks and keep you posted on any changes that take place in these pits. Now back to you, Sid.
0: Thank you, Chuck. Now progressing another step to the man with us today for the 24th straight time. As always, he'll present Tony Holman to start the race, and he'll keep moving all day long. Come in, Luke Walton.
8: Sid, our principal milieu is in the middle pit area, where we have the cars of Lloyd Ruby, Mario Andretti, Al Unser, Wally Dallenbach, Gordon Johncock, and some more, and we'll keep you posted on what happens along this pit area here.
0: Now with a remote microphone, so you might be mobile enough to move rapidly to the infield hospital if necessary, or to the garage area, he will start the day as a pit observer, this year being his sixth time with us, Bob Forbes.
9: Very good morning to you, Sid. Right now I'm standing at the exit of the pit, and right now it's very quiet, but a very short time from now, it'll be a very busy afternoon here in the pits. Now back to you in the tower.
0: Now we wind up in the extreme south pit area. Lou Palmer has this location, as well as moving to Victory Lane at the end of the race to interview the winner. This is hard to believe, but the 18th year on the network for Lou. Come in.
10: That is hard to believe. And right now, it's hard to believe we are almost through with these days in May leading to this Indianapolis 500. Drivers approaching cars and not yet seated. The buckling up process will begin shortly. Tensions being relieved as we look out just across the pit line to those ready to get in and go on a hard day's competition. We look forward to it, to watching them, and to reporting to you, Sid.
0: Thank you very much, Lou. And as always, we'll look forward to the end of the race, a safe one, and your comments with the winner in Victory Lane. We'll be back to continue with our staff in just a moment. You've heard from our remote broadcasters. Here alongside me in the tower are John DeCamp with 12 years as chief statistician, Bill Fliedemeyer, 17 years, and Bill Lamb, 14 years as our scorers. Donald Davidson, our walking, talking computer for his 11th year with us. My fine producer, Jack Morrow, this for the sixth time. Without question, this must be the most experienced team in broadcasting history, and I personally thank every member of our staff for their dedication each year to sending the sounds of Indianapolis around the world. The technical supervisor switching to all points is Tom Alibrandi, our chief engineer, Russ Arnold, and our network director is Elmer George, and this is Ted Harding's 21st year with the statistics, John Fugate back for the seventh time with us today. And to my right, our race driver authority, my strong right arm and friend, Freddie Agabation, who drove in 11 straight 500s here. He sat on the front row three times. One of those was the pole spot back in 1952 in a diesel car. Fred will analyze the race for us, give expert comments from the driver's viewpoint, and he joins us again today through the cooperation of the Public Relations Division of the Champion Spark Plug Company and their Highway Safety Program. Good morning, Fred, and welcome to our 10th anniversary together.
11: Thank you, Sid, and good morning. I'm looking with great anticipation for possibly a new record for this race, despite the pit stops that the men are going to have to make. We're going to have to make about 9 of them, yet I look forward to a safe, fine record race.
0: I'm going to move along now, Fred, and we'll be having plenty of time to chance to talk throughout the day and give the starting lineup for the benefit of those who do not have it listed in publications in their territory. I'll list it by first row, car number, driver's name, hometown, engine, and chassis, and then we'll be back with more of the color because it keeps on building until Tony Holman says, gentlemen, start your engines. That's the first climax, and we continue with more and more super high moments of the day, and we trust, again, a good, safe race. First row, car number 14, driver A.J. Foyt Jr. of Houston, Texas. The Gilmore Racing Team, a Coyote Foyt engine, and his pole speed 193.976 miles an hour. Number 20, Gordon Johncock, Phoenix, Arizona, Sinmast Wildcat, a Wildcat, and an SGD, or a Sparks Goose and Drake, or DGS if you like, for the engine. Number 48, Bobby Unser, Albuquerque, New Mexico. Jorgensen Eagle is the car name. It's an Eagle and an Offie. Row 2, number 68, Tom Sneva, Spokane, Washington. Norton Spirit, McLaren, Offie. Number 12, Mike Mosley, Fallbrook, California. Sugar Ripe Prune Special, Eagle and an Offie. And number 7, Lloyd Ruby, Wichita Falls, Texas, the Allied Polymer McLaren, a McLaren and an off the engine. Row 3, car number 2. Last year's winner, Johnny Rutherford, Fort Worth, Texas. Gatorade McLaren. McLaren, offie. Number 6, Bill Vukovich, Fresno, California. Cobra Tire, Eagle, and an offie. Number 77, Salt Walther, Dayton, Ohio. Dayton Walther Special, a McLaren, and an offie. Row 4, number 78, Jimmy Carruthers, Anaheim, California. Alex Food Special, Eagle, offie. Number 4, Al Unser, Albuquerque, New Mexico. Viceroy Eagle, Eagle, and an offie. And rounding out row 4, number 93, Johnny Parsons, Indianapolis, Indiana. Airway WNAP, Buzzard, Eagle, and an offie. We'll pick up with the fifth row in just 60 seconds. Now stay tuned for the greatest spectacle in racing. We're continuing now from Indianapolis with the starting lineup for today's 500. We're starting off the fifth row, car number 16, Bobby Allison, Hueytown, Alabama. The CAM2, CAM2 Motor Oil Special, a McLaren, an offie. Number 73, Jerry Grant, Irvine, California. Spirit of Orange County, Eagle, an offie. Number 83, the fastest qualifying rookie, Bill Pewterbaugh, Indianapolis. McNamara, DIA Special, an Eagle, and an offie. Row 6, number 89, John Martin, Irvine, California. The unsponsored special, McLaren, and an offie. Number 24, Bentley Warren, West Gloucester, Massachusetts. The bottom half special, Kingfish, and an offie engine. Number 11, Dwayne Carter, Poncho Carter, Jr., Brownsburg, Indiana. Cobra Tire, Eagle, and offie. Row 7, number 45, Gary Bettenhausen, Monrovia, Indiana. Thermo King Special, Eagle, and an offie. Number 30, Jerry Carl, Manchester, Pennsylvania. The Jose Johnson Special, an Eagle, and a Chevrolet. Rounding out row 7, number 40, Wally Dallenbach, Basalt, Colorado. DGS, Sinmast, Wildcat, a Wildcat, and a DGS engine. Row 8, number 15, Roger McCluskey, Tucson, Arizona. Silver Floss Sauerkraut Special, Rocket, and an offie. Number 33, Bob Harkey, Indianapolis, Indiana. Dayton Walther Special, McLaren, and an offie. Number 97, George Snyder, Bakersfield, California. Leader card Lodestar, Eagle, and an offie. Ninth row, number 36, Sammy Sessions, Nashville, Michigan. Commander Motorhome Special, an Eagle, and an offie. Number 19, rookie Sheldon Kinzer, Bloomington, Indiana. The Spirit of Indiana, Kingfish, offie. Rounding out row 9, number 21, former winner Mario Andretti, Nazareth, Pennsylvania. Viceroy Eagle, Eagle, and an offie. Row 10, number 63, rookie Larry McCoy, Langhorn, Pennsylvania. Surefine Food Special, Rascar, offie. Number 98, Steve Krizoloff, Parsippany, New Jersey. Leader card Lodestar, Eagle, and offie. Number 44, Dick Simon, Sandy, Utah. Bruce Kogel Ford, Eagle, and a Foyt. The 11th row, number 94, Mike Hiss, Tustin, California. Airway WNAP Buzzard, Finley, and an offie. Number 58, rookie Eldon Rasmussen of Indianapolis, formerly of Canada. Rasmussen Racing Products was the name of his car, but he found a friend in the Anacomp Wild Rose Special, and that's the name of the car now, the Wild Rose being the official flower of his home country, a Rascar and a Foyt. And rounding out the field, number 17, Tom Bigelow, Whitewater, Wisconsin, Bryant Heating and Cooling Special, Volstead, and an offie. This is Sid Collins back in the Master Control Tower at Indianapolis, Indiana, with the build-up prior to the start of the running of the 59th Annual 500-Mile Race. In a special ceremony here a few moments ago, Historic Landmarks Foundation of Indiana presented Anton Holman Jr. with a plaque to commemorate the Speedway being listed on the National Register of Historic Places in the United States. His honor was given the Speedway by the U.S. Department of the Interior National Park Service and now identifies the Speedway as a National Historic Landmark. In the ceremony were Mr. Roy McLaughlin,

0: performance. And now, here is Luke Walton.
1: Here at the pace car now with Tony Hullman and James Garner. Jim, I know you've had plenty of practice with a pace car and driving other cars in races. Which is more difficult, driving the pace car or doing the Rockford Files?
2: Well, I don't know. I think probably doing the Rockford Files is a little easier because you just don't drive the pace car every day. And the last minute here at Indianapolis is one of the most exciting moments in sports history. So, I don't know. I think doing the Rockford Files is a little easier.
1: Now, Tony, that was a beautiful start last year. Do you have that plan blueprinted?
3: Yes, we have, and we're going to try to keep the rows of race cars three abreast on the back stretch and also as close together as we can that's safe.
1: Thank you, gentlemen, and have a good, clean start.
0: Buick's also the official car for all the 500 festival activities, and the GMC trucks are being used by members of the Track Safety Patrol and their firefighting crews as well. Well, Luke was on hand for that interview with Tony and Jim Garner. We're looking forward to a great start. Jim Garner was chosen to be the pace car driver this year, and he has been participating in sports car driving himself for many, many years. Now the Purdue University marching band is playing directly beneath the master control tower as the preliminary signal bombs begin to erupt in the background. We'll be hearing plenty of those as time goes on. There are 16 Eagles in the field, one Coyote, two Wildcats, seven McLarens, two Kingfish, one Rocket, two Rascar, one Finley, and one Volstead. Champion Spark Plug is equipped with 29 cars. LG has four. Now we have the playing of our national anthem.

0: Purdue University, home of the astronauts. At least a great number of them graduated from there. We've had a lot of them here on the scene at the Speedway, and possibly some might even be here today quietly in the crowd. Years gone by, they've been up here in the tower with us, and some in the Asheville pits are the participants. Many celebrities here today. Our 500 Festival Queen, Kathy Ball, and her court, Howard Calloway, the Secretary of the Army, is here. Goodyear in Akron, Ohio, and they're equipping all 33 of the cars today. Mr. Charles Pilliard, Chairman, President Gerstenmaier, Bob Lane, John Kelly, George Lennox, George Elgis, General Manager of Buick, Vice President of General Motors, Los Angeles, Jack McFarland, Paul Sykenoff, Linda Vaughn, James Garner, of course, Jackie Cooper, rider Jim Murray, Jimmy the Greek Snyder is here, Ed Nelson. Now we're having the invocation.
1: And our children's children, ever fashion us into a people who will forever keep a hand over the heart, courage in the spirit, goodness in the soul, and brains in the head. Again, we implore thee to guard and protect and watch over all this day. Amen.
2: The next portion of this service will be handled by Jim Phillips.
0: Invocation, because it is Sunday here in Indianapolis, being given by Reverend Ray Montgomery, the Speedway Christian Church. And we do not have interviews in the broadcast booth, but it's my honor to make an exception this morning because the Senator from Arizona, Barry Goldwater, is here and a great race fan. You've been so helpful to our sport. I want you to talk to the people listening around the world on 1,200 radio stations this morning, sir.
3: Well, it's a real thrill to be back here. I just saw my old friend Pete DiPaolo, who gave me my first ride around this track about 40 years ago and scared to live in you know what out of me. And I've been coming back. First race was 1932, and just during the war, I missed them. But it's a real thrill to get back here. And to me, this part of the program, the colors and the

0: anthem and all that is the pretty part. Just so Pete, you're not going to sing Carry Me Back to Indiana.
1: No, I promise Sally I wouldn't.
2: We're going to save Pete for another part a little bit later. Thank you very much, sir.
0: Well, it's a real pleasure.
2: Thank you. Senator Barry Goldwater, himself a member of the military, distinguished pilot, and now we're having Taps being played by the combined U.S. Forces Color Guard to honor America's war heroes.

Now the moment when everyone becomes a Hoosier, we feel. Every Hoosier heart, no matter where you may be around the world, beating more proudly, and certainly everyone else becoming at least part Hoosier for a few moments every year. As our sky here shortly will look like a rainbow as the 10,000 vari-colored balloons will soar into the brilliant Indiana sky as they're released from a giant tent where they've been stored overnight. And we can feel the vibrations in the air as in just a few moments Tony Holman will step forward for the call to start the race cars on their way. We can feel it here, and every year we do it, we feel it even more instead of less. We're set now to have the rendition of Back Home Again in Indiana, sung by Jim Nabors. Victory Lane, not many yards away from where the band is now starting the day, and it will end in Victory Lane beneath us.

Peter DiPaolo is seated alongside me, and he said, if Jim isn't going to sing it, he will sing it. He sang it himself a few years ago. Over 4,600 press and media people are covering this race today from all over the world. And over $2 million worth of brilliantly colored and finely tuned equipment are now sitting on the racetrack in a few moments, straining at the leash, anxious to start their trip of 500 miles. And now we'll have the singing by Jim Nabors of Back Home Again in Indiana.

0: Beautifully done this morning by Jim Nabors. Our favorite song, Back Home Again in Indiana. Now to the starting line to Luke Walton. Luke, pick it up, please.
1: We're ready for the run for the million. A multi-million dollar field of the world's greatest racing cars competing for $1 million purse. The 33 visiting celebrities have toured the track in the 33 pace car replicas. 33 bands have paraded on the 2.5 mile oval. 33,000 kaleidoscopic balloons have been released to the Hoosier skies. And 33 true grit titans are poised, perhaps, with an accelerated pulse. We're in the pace car, which will be driven by television's James Garner. Jim Rathman, 1960 winner, will operate the two-way radio. The temperature is rising, and this could parallel the 1953 race, the hottest 500 in history, when one pit crew man fried an egg on the pit floor. There was to be, or rumors to such an extent, that there would be new wheels on one car in this race. Now, one man will dissolve this picture, and he is Tony Holman.
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3: And to the cheers of over 300,000 fans, the engines are started along the main stretch. The pit crew signaling that everything is okay all up and down the 11 rows of bridge. And in just a moment, Jim Garner will pull away in the race car. This is John Carnegie, hoping along with you for a great race, a safe race, and may God guide our famous competitors here today. On the pole is A.J. Foyt.
0: The handsome Buick Century pace car now pulling away to lead the pack for this 59th running of the Indianapolis 500-mile race. The Buick Speedway relationship dating back to August 1909, when Louis Chevrolet and Bob Berman both drove Buick cars to victories here prior to the first 500 in 1911. Buick also paced this classic in 1939 and in 1959. This is the first of two laps prior to the actual start, and next to me is the man who helped put the roar into the Roaring Twenties, the golden age of sport, the gentleman who won the Indianapolis 500 50 years ago, almost today, on May 30, Pete DiPaolo. Pete, the recollection of that day as we sit here together must bring a tear to your eye and a lump to your throat.
4: Sid, as I sit here looking down there, I can go back 50 years when I was in the middle of the front row, and just with that thought, my heart palpitates to its highest peak. It is beautiful to be here, and I'm sure that what I did 50 years ago, I added my little part towards the great knowledge which these boys have gained on this 2.5 mile Indianapolis Speedway.
0: Pete DiPaolo, when you see this tremendous crowd here today, and it looks to me like the biggest one we've ever had, over 300,000, how many people do they say were here in 1925 to watch you win?
4: They say 185,000. I saw that in one little squib, but I thought it was around 100. And of course, that to us looked like a million in those days, Sid.
0: You were the first man to top 100 miles an hour for 500 miles, a record that stood for 7 years. Does that seem fast to you now?
4: Well, not now. Of course, when I set that record, if anyone would have asked me, Pete, do you think they'll ever go 200 miles an hour? I'd say, you better go see a psychiatrist. But now, of course, they're doing that coming down the home straights, and it's just beautiful for me to be up here watching, Sid.
0: You must have a special feeling right now, because a couple of years ago, you were here on our broadcast as a guest, and you said, Sid, I want to be here for my 50th anniversary of my victory. Now you're here, you're being heard all around the world right now by 100 million people, and I'm thrilled to share the moment with you, Pete.
4: Sid, I was so happy this morning. I drove the Duesenberg, an exhibition lap that I drove in 1930, and my wife Sally was my riding mechanic. She did a good job too, and we got the biggest thrill to see all these people. Just great.
0: And you were the grand marshal of the festival parade yesterday. It's been a big month for you, hasn't it?
4: Right, and of course, being the grand marshal is a great honor. And even the festival, the parade, had 500,000 people, practically.
0: Pete, when you think about the other great stars who ran with you, and I have just a second, Jack Dempsey, I mean, ran in racing, but Babe Ruth and the other Red Grange who were there playing in their sport, you're the one who's still selling his sport so much, and we will certainly wish you all the luck in the world in the future.
4: Thank you, Sid Collins.
0: Pete DiPaolo, racing's goodwill ambassador, today enjoying one of the finer milestones in his entire life. And now as the race cars, headed by the pace car, comes down for the actual pace lap, things look in beautiful alignment right now with Jim Carter at the wheel, Tony Holman riding in the car into turn one, heading for position one. Here is Ron Carroll.
5: And thank you, Sid, and what a spectacle this is. Three great champions lead the field. 14 years ago, pole sitter A.J. Foyt won this race. He carries number 14 on that beautiful sunset orange car today. Then the brilliant red number 20 of Gordy Johncock. Outside of the sky blue, Jorgensen Eagle, Bobby Unser. In row two, Tom Steva, Mike Mosley. And on the outside, one of the all-time favorites, Lloyd Ruby. Now they're over in turn two, and here's Howdy Bell.
6: Thank you, Ron. And we can see the field as they start into the first two. The second row all lined up very beautifully, of course. In the third row, we see the green, orange, and white car of last year's winner, Johnny Rutherford, Bill Vukovich, and Saul Walter. In row four, Jimmy Carruthers. The red and white car of two-time winner Al Unser and Johnny Parsons. And row five shows the stock car great Bobby Allison, Jerry Grant's orange machine, this year's fastest rookie, Bill Peterbaugh. And the field should be up to Jerry Baker in the backstretch.
7: Howdy, I have him, and you're going to hear him in the background as he begins to wind those engines up to racing speeds and display a sound, smell, and cut of the likes of which there is no equal. In the fifth row, you had them all lined up beautifully, and back in sixth, John Martin, Bentley Warren, Pancho Carter, the youngest driver in the race, sitting side by side. There's Gary Bettenhouse and Jerry Carl and Wally Dolan back in the seventh row. Roger McCluskey and Bob Harkey and George Snyder side by side in number eight as they go into turn three, and Doug Zink can see them now.
8: And they're moving into turn three right now, beginning to pick up the pace just a little bit. The field in excellent order, the first row, second row, as they move past us here. All 11 rows in good order as they get over toward turn number four. Now, here's Jim Shelton.
6: All right, Doug Zink. Three greats look great here on number four. The front line of Foyt, Johncock, and Unser look like they have the start under control. They look good. Hope you're ready for a Super 500 and to call the start if Tom Bedford releases them. Our chief announcer, Sid Collins.
0: 33 powerful racing machines are straining to be let loose as they leave turn four and head down the main straightaway. Now, here they come for the world's fastest flying start. We're watching Pat Vidan. The green flag is out, and the 1975 Indianapolis 500-mile race is on. Turn one, Ron Carroll.
5: All right, Sid, and it's going to be Gordon Johncock taking the lead. A.J. Foyt right behind him. Bobby Unser, then Lloyd Ruby in turn two. Howdy Bell.
6: Yeah, it is Gordon Johncock. A.J. Foyt in second spot. Bobby Unser in third. Then it's Lloyd Ruby, Tom Steva, and there's Johnny Rutherford. And now to Jerry.
7: And Gordon Johncock sprints out the lead, Foyt behind him, and Bobby Unser right behind him as they go into number three, and Doug Zink can see him now.
8: Here's Gordon Johncock in the bright red number 20, moving through turn number three, then A.J. Foyt second, they're in the four, here's Jim Shelton.
6: And it's Johncock by a good margin. Foyt is second, and here to call the first time around is Sid Collins.
0: Big battle between chief mechanic Joy Bignotti with Gordy Johncock's car, followed by A.J. Foyt. Followed by Bobby Unser, Lloyd Ruby, and Johnny Rutherford. Pick it up, Ron.
5: All right, Gordon's biased, and we kind of suspected that Sid Mast car might get out there. Foyt's still behind him, and then Unser. Howdy.
6: Yes, Johncock, 100 yards ahead of Foyt in second spot. Then in the third place, Unser, Rutherford. Then it's Ruby, and then it's Tom Steva to Jerry.
7: Johnny Rutherford has moved up into that number four spot. He's putting pressure on Bobby Unser, but it's still Gordy Johncock way out in front as Doug Zink handles him out of number three.
8: Gordon Johncock, A.J. Foyt, Bobby Unser, then Johnny Rutherford. They're over at turn number four. Here's Jim Shelton.
6: All right, it's still Johncock, and he seems like he's lengthening out this long haul down the home stretch. Sid, what does it look like?
0: Johncock has a comfortable edge, pulling away slightly from A.J. Foyt. And now in the north pit in front of Chuck Marlow, Salt Walther has made a pit stop. Chuck?
9: Yes, he has, Sid. He's on his way. Just complete the two laps. Down about 150 feet from me. They're working over the back of the car. Seems to be smoke pouring off something on the back of the car. Could be an oil system leak. We have no idea of knowing from here. But Salt Walther, car number 77, definitely in trouble right now in the pits. Back to you.
0: He's completed one or two laps. In his first two races here, he completed none, went 141 last year. They should be about to turn three. Pick it up, Doug.
8: And Johncock just moving through turn three. Foyt right behind him. They're over to turn four now, Sid.
6: All right, here in four, it's still Johncock, and he is still lengthening out ahead of Foyt. But Foyt is just waiting and seeing. And now here's him.
0: Gordy Johncock out for an easy Sunday afternoon ride so far, but of course this race is just 3 laps old. Run. Pick it up on one.
5: All right, Sid. Gordon's still leading. And, hey, we've been looking for that number 11 car, Dwayne Carter, Poncho Carter Jr., who had the crash in Carburation Day. And, say, he looks real great out there, Sid.
0: Jerry Baker, they should be in front of you.
7: And just as you send it back here, Gordon Johncock goes flying by. Ron Carroll mentioned Poncho Carter. He is on the move. Teammates Lloyd Ruby and Johnny Rutherford are neck and neck as they go into number 3.
8: And there's Johncock, here comes Foyt, then Bobby Unser, then Rutherford, then car number 7, Lloyd Ruby. They're over to turn number 4, Jim Shelton.
10: Okay, everybody up here wonders if Johncock can keep that pace up. It's a blistering pace. Foyt is just waiting right behind him, however, and perhaps got a little closer to Johncock that time. Now back to Sid.
0: Johncock goes by, Foyt picking up a few yards. Bobby Unser and Johnny Rutherford in that order were having the glasses on. Salt Walther is doing the pits. He has his helmet on. He's still seated in the car, so he's not getting out and giving up the day, but he's sitting there and they're having a lot of trouble trying to diagnose what the problem is. They should be back about coming into turn 3 once again. Doug Zink.
8: Like you said, they're just now getting ready to approach turn number 3. Here comes the bright iridescent red of Gordon Johncock, number 20, and then back about 100 feet, A.J. Foyt and his bright red machine, then Bobby Unser, then Johnny Rutherford. They're over to 4. Here's Jim Shelton.
10: All right, Doug. And Foyt has gained another few yards on Johncock, but it's still the same, Johncock, and Foyt, and Unser, and here's Sid.
0: Wally Dahlenbach, who started in 21st position, is now running 10th. So again, the preparation by George Bignotti, which we'll be talking about a great deal today, I'm sure, is showing itself rapidly in this race, with the two cars moving up with Gordy Johncock in the lead and the other car for the Wildcat Sinmas team running 10th. We'll be watching Mario Andretti and see where he's coming up to. Mario started on the outside of row number 9. We'll be back now in just a moment. Now stay tuned for the greatest spectacle in racing. Have the rundown here for the first lap. Do not have a speed handed to us as yet. It seems it takes a little while before we get these under control from the timers and scorers floor each year, but then they do a fine job and give it to us eventually. Salt Walther is still in the pits. We'll be down to Chuck Marlow in just a moment to see what the problem is down there. But after the first lap, the leader was car number 20. Gordy Johncock was first. Number 14, A.J. Foyt, second. Number 48, Bobby Unser, third. Number 7, Lloyd Ruby, fourth. Number 2, Rutherford, fifth. 68, Tom Sneva, 6th. Number 6, Vukovic, 7th. Number 12, Mosley, 8th. 93, Parsons, 9th. And number 4, Al Unser, was 10th. Mario Andretti has moved up from 27th to 17th, and Dahlenbach is now running in 5th position. Tremendous moves by both of those fine chargers who started further back in the field. We'll have the speed for the first lap and the 2.5 laps and get you up to date on all of your charts momentarily. Car number 24, Bentley Warren, the bottom half special in the pits and out again. And Chuck Marlow apparently has something for us as another car is coming into the pit. Number 7, Lloyd Ruby coming in, the Allied Polymer special. And he's coming in very, very slowly indeed. Chuck, come in.
9: Hello, Sid. Yes. Just as Ruby came past us, a big burst of blue smoke out the back of his car. We also have Larry McCoy, who was smoking the last lap around. He has come into the pits. Bentley Warren, number 24, has been in and out. Another car is coming in right now. Car number 73, Jerry Grant. He's coming into the pits right in front of us now. His crew is waiting. They're making a tire change. They evidently feel the compound they've been running on is not right for the temperature of the track today. They are refueling the car. It looks like a routine pit stop. A lot of fuel gushing out of the overflow now. Looking at the tires, no tires, they say? No, now they're talking to Grant. Grant raises his head. They turn the engine off. They turn the engine off. And so there's trouble in the pit of car number 73. Back to you, Sid.
0: All right, thank you very much, Chuck. After 2 laps, the leaders were number 20, Gordy Johncock first, 14, Foyt second, 48, Bobby Unser third, 2, Rutherford fourth, and 7, Lloyd Ruby was running fifth after 2 laps. Number 68, Sneva, was 6th. Number 6, Vukovic, 7th. 12, Mosley, 8th. 93, Parsons, 9th. And number 4, Al Unser, was running 10th. And I'll have the speeds for you as they're handed to me. So bear with us. Things running smoothly on the track. We've completed 10 laps at this time. And we're still having a slow pit stop here with the Allied Polymer Special McLaren of Lloyd Ruby's. Only two non-starting drivers, Lee Koonsman and Rick Muther, are registered to drive relief today. So if the heat is such that we need relief drivers, it'll have to be done by starting drivers after their own cars have been eliminated. There are no alternate starters because all 33 cars in the lineup were presented at the starting line. That included Pancho Carter's car, number 11, rebuilt since he wrecked it in carburation tests here on Thursday. So if any of the 33 had been unable to get started in the parade or face laps, it would have been left behind and pushed off the track. Now we have a change of lead, and A.J. Foyt has taken the lead. So John DeCamp, if you can give us a rundown, we have another pit stop, and we're going to have lots of them today, apparently, from the world is starting out. Saltwalter back in the pit once again. Here's John DeCamp with the standings and the lap on which A.J. Foyt took the lead from Gordy Johncock.
11: Said, when Foyt took over, Johncock in car number 20 dropped back to second place. Bobby Unser in car number 48 was in third spot. Car 2, Johnny Rutherford in fourth. And car 40, Wally Dallenbach running in fifth. After him, car number 6, Billy Vukovich. Car 68, Tom Sneva. Car 93, Johnny Parsons. And car 4, Al Unser. That was the order on the 11th lap.
0: Gordon Johncock now slowly limping into the pit area, barely being able to make it, passing in front of Chuck Marlowe's spot, now in front of Luke Walton's, heading toward Lou Palmer. Lou, can you see him?
12: We've got him moving slow. Now, we saw an indication Gordon was going to be coming in about a half lap ago. The man in two-way communication with Gordo suddenly looked startled, something he had heard on the headphones. Gordon came in very, very slowly. They were prepared for him. They have rubber standing by. They have fueled the car, but Gordon is not yet ready to move. The fueling situation at the end of 12 laps should not have been critical. Tire compound, Gordon believed he had selected the right ones for qualifying and should have had no problem of any kind. Now there is serious question as just what Gordon Johncock's problem is. They're leaning over the cockpit, talking with him, even as what Lloyd Ruby felt was his best ride here ever is being pushed back to the garage area, car number 7. A pit stop completed for Jerry Grant. He is moving on his way. They are still now talking with Gordon Johncock in the cockpit of the car. Keep your eyes on him. He's not ready to move yet, Sid.
0: We're watching him. Thank you, Lou, very much. Chuck Marlowe again.
9: Yes, the information on Johncock, he was power off when he came past us. That's some 500 feet from where Lou Palmer was able to see him. So there definitely is something mechanically wrong. Back to you, Sid.
0: Right now, car number 63, Larry McCoy, the Sure Fine Food Special, making a pit stop and moving back out of the track once again. Number 68, Tom Sneva in the pits, and number 33, Bob Harkey as well. Freddie, why do you think we're having so many pit stops so rapidly here? They couldn't have that much heat this early in the race, could they?
13: Well, yes, they can, Sid. First of all, this is a red-hot day, and I think maybe Gordon Johncock, as well as several of the other cars, have dropped out with either burned valves or burned pistons because of the temperature. And running them lean, you would run into a lean condition, creating a greater amount of temperature over the piston and valves. However, as far as some of the other stops are concerned, like Stevens, for example, is merely a change of right-hand side tires, not a fuel up as such. The right side tires on the car is being changed basically because of the three different hardnesses in compound. Some of them preferred to start the race with soft rubber, and I'm sure Mr. Foyt is right with the hard rubber he's running.
0: Now to the center pit, here's Luke Walton. Luke, can you hear me? We're not catching Luke. Both Saltwalter and Bob Harkey are back out of the pits and the racetrack once again after four laps then. To get your charts up today, it was number 20, Johncock the leader, 14, Foyt second, 48, Unser, Bobby Unser third, 2, Rutherford fourth, and 7, Ruby was running fifth. Number 68, Sneva was sixth, 6, Vukovic was seventh, 93, Parsons eighth, number 12, Mosley ninth, and number 40, Dallenbach was running 10th, and the leader's speed after the first lap now, was 180.796. We have not had a new record as yet. 180.796 for one lap, the old record held last year by Wally Dallenbach at 184.011 miles an hour. Lloyd Ruby is with Luke Walton in the center pit, but we can't seem to contact him. Let's try once again. Can you hear us, Luke?
14: I can hear you now.
0: All right. Go ahead. Go ahead, Luke, if you can hear us. No go. All right, we're having another pit stop down here by this Dayton Walther team. He's coming in again. So Salt Walther, who is at home on a racetrack and also on salt water, and the only one who rides in boats as well as in cars, is now getting out of the car, and he's pushing his hands down saying, to heck with it, or something like that, and rapidly walking away, and he looks quite disgusted and quite angry at the turn of fate that allowed his car to be out of the race and Bob Harkey, his teammate, to still be running. After two laps, the leader's speed was 183.899 miles an hour, also not a record. Record held last year by Wally Dallenbach of 187.637. So the two-lap speed was 183.899, and now I have the rundown for you after 10 laps. Number 14, A.J. Foyt had the lead. Number 20, John Cock was second. 48, Bobby Unser running third. 2, Rutherford was fourth. And 40, Dallenbach had moved up to fifth. Number 6, Bill Vukovic was sixth. Number 93, Parsons was seventh. 4, Al Unser eighth. 68, Sneva was ninth. And number 45, Gary Bettenhausen moved into the top 10 for the first time to be running 10th. Out of the extreme south pit area, here's Bob Forbes. Apparently our Motorola wireless is not getting through too well, so we're not picking up Bob Forbes. Let's go to the south pit. Here's Lou Palmer.
12: Situation, south pit, getting ready for two of the Chargers to pit. A.J. Foyt getting the signal now. Come on in. Also, Bobby Unser. They'll be near together on the same lap. Foyt will be relinquishing the lead, it appears, from our unofficial charting here. To last year's chap, Johnny Rutherford, will be ready for it when they come in, Sid.
0: All right, Lou, now stay tuned for the greatest spectacle in racing. Sid Collins here in the Master Control Tower once again with Freddie Agabation and John DeCamp. In just a moment, we're going to call in Donald Davidson, our network historian, for a rundown of the start of this race. We have seen Salt Walther trying to get his pit crew to bring in Bob Harkey and maybe make a change of race cars. Meantime, Mario Andretti is in the pits. He has started 27th in the race, is running 16th, and he seems to be having quite a bit of signaling with his car. And now we're having that change of Salt Walther going into Bob Harkey's car as Al Unser, the other Viceroy special, owned by Parnelli Jones and Val Melotich, is making a pit stop right in front of us. This is one of the few pits we can actually see from up here in the tower. It's right down beneath us and probably a good omen for Al Unser. He's only about 20 feet from the BorgWarner Trophy, which he captured twice in a row in 1970 and 71. Back out again, a very, very rapid pit stop indeed. And the Harkey car is still sitting there while Bob is taken out of it and Salt Walther is getting into it. We have A.J. Foyt making his pit stop in front of Lou Palmer. Can you see him, Lou?
12: They've got him. A.J. Foyt moving in now, getting the signal, put the brakes on here. He does. Right on the marks. The pit stop begins. They're looking at the tires. They're not touching them, just feeling them, checking them around, wiping up the front ductwork of the car itself. Foyt's looking all right. Pit stop should be routine. Meanwhile, another crew, the Viceroy operation, heads down to the south end of the pits. Foyt leaves it. His stop is over. Mario Andretti has stalled, attempting to get out of the pits. He may have lost gearing power. They're talking it over with him now. Foyt has made the stop. He's back out on the track. And now, Wally Dallenbach also has made his stop. It's completed. And now we can formally put Salt Walther in car number...
0: All right, John, thank you very much. We're going to watch the rookies and see how they're faring. Bill Peterbaugh, who was our fastest rookie in the race, now is running 11th. Bill Peterbaugh started in the outside of the fifth row in the 15th position. We're now on the 31st lap of the Indianapolis 500-mile race on a sunny day from Indianapolis, Indiana, and a very warm day, and one that promises some severe mid-afternoon thunder showers. But from the looks of things, we are definitely going to have a completed race, certainly without question, without any rain imminent at the moment. It looks like a very good day. A couple of guests of Tony Holman's were here today, Freddie. I don't know if you saw them or not, from Saudi Arabia. I asked if they were a prince or not. Maybe they're going to buy the Speedway, do you suppose? He was talking to them rather closely.
13: I did see them, Sid, but I'm sure that Mr. Holman is not about to sell it to Saudi Arabia or anybody else.
0: All right, John.
14: I think they came to drill for oil, Sid.
0: Well, they probably find a lot in the track after the event's over. Now, stay tuned for the greatest spectacle in racing. Back in the Master Control Tower at Indianapolis once again, we're on lap number 33 with A.J. Foyt in car number 14. The Gilmore Special, the pride of Houston, Texas, A.J. Foyt, trying to win four 500-mile races, something no one else has ever done. Wilbur Shaw, Louis Meyer, Maury Rose, and A.J. have all won three, and A.J. is the only contemporary driver who has a chance to do it, and he might do it today. He seems to be the odds-on favorite right now at 33 laps, which is an omen, too, because 33 cars started this race. We only have two officially out. with Gordon Johncock and Salt Walther, but Lloyd Ruby's car certainly has to be counted out, although we haven't had the word as yet. But Lloyd himself is standing by in the center pit with Luke Walton. Luke?
12: Thank you, Sid. Now we're going over here through the pit to talk with Lloyd Ruby. If this gentleman is disconsolate, there's no wonder. This is Lloyd Ruby. Lloyd, what was it this time?
15: I really don't know. We was running good and everything was working good, and then all of a sudden, the engine let go.
12: This just came like a bolt out of the blue. Then.
15: Well, just one of them things.
12: How many times has this been, Lloyd?
15: This makes 16th race.
12: And how many times has something gone wrong with the car?
15: I'll say about 50% of the time, about 8 of them.
12: Thank you very much, Lloyd. And Lloyd, there'll be a day.
16: Now back to Sid.
0: Well, I think we're all beginning to wonder if there's going to be a day or not, Luke. Lloyd Ruby sounded more dejected this time than ever. Usually he slaps on that Texas hat from Wichita Falls and walks away and says, well, we'll try it again. But now knowing he's been in 16 500s, and this McLaren car, the Allied Polymer Special, probably the best ride or as good a ride as he's ever had, going out so soon here, early in the race, must be very, very disheartening to this tremendous competitor, Lloyd Ruby. At the end of 20 laps, the speed was 179.483 miles an hour for the leader, A.J. Foyt. A.J. Foyt held the record in 1974 of 183.234. We have not had a new lap record as yet set today. At the end of 20 laps, or 50 miles, it was number 14, Foyt first, 2, Rutherford second, 48, Bobby Unser third, number 40, Dahlenbach fourth, number 6, Vukovic fifth, number 4, Al Unser sixth, 93, Johnny Parsons seventh, number 12, Mike Mosley eighth, 68, Tom Sneva ninth, and 78, Jimmy Carruthers was 10th. And again, we're going to give you the rundown of all the cars in all the positions as John DeCamp has them just momentarily. Here's the rundown after 30 laps or 75 miles. We get a little bit behind. We're going to watch for a lead change here in just a moment. So if you'll keep an eye on that, Freddie and John, while I'm giving this rundown, I would appreciate it as Johnny Rutherford will probably take over the lead. Possibly it's very, very close right now with A.J. Foyt and Johnny Rutherford. Everybody's standing up as they come by here. And there's a real battle. They come into turn two. We get a little closer. We're going to follow them around as Johnny's less than the football field behind A.J. Foyt. So we'll watch them close in that margin. The end of 30 laps of 75 miles, and you should be getting these numbers pretty well in mind now, so you can not have to take too much time to write them down. They're the same numbers, you know, each time. I'm doing it as slowly as I can and still keep up with the action. Number 14 at 30 laps of 75 miles, Foyt was first. Number 2, Rutherford second. 48, Bobby Unser third. 4, Al Unser 4th. Then we have an error here. Let's skip on to 6th if you'll bear with me. Bobby Allison running 6th. Number 12, Mike Mosley 7th. Number 93, Johnny Parsons 8th. Number 6, Vukovic 9th. Number 78, Jimmy Carruthers 10th. So John, if you will get ready for the rest of these, I'd appreciate it. Now we haven't heard from the far north pit for a while. Come in, Paul Page.
17: Now, Sid, we have already seen the fuel situation begin to develop up here in the north pits. Gary Bentenhausen in the car number 45, the Thermo King entry, Fred Gerhardt's car, ran out of fuel in the north end of the racetrack. His crew had to run up to the pit entrance and push that car down to his pit. They refueled the car, restarted it, and Gary Bentenhausen is back on the racetrack. Also, Jerry Carl, who is driving that twin turbocharged Chevrolet, the creation of Smokey Unick, made his pit stop, went around once, came back in again. He was having some trouble in the front wheels. He said they were vibrating, and Billy Scott, who tried to qualify here as a rookie, failed and, in fact, crashed the car on his qualification attempt. Went out, looked at the race car, they put the wheels back on, and sent Carl back onto the race course. Back to you, Sid.
0: Okay, Paul, thank you. Here's the correction I had on lap 30 or 75 miles. Again, we had number 14, Foyt was first, 2, Rutherford second, 48, Bobby Unser was third. It was number 40, Dahlenbach was fourth, number 4, Al Unser fifth, number 16, Bobby Allison running sixth, number 12, Mike Mosley seventh, number 93, Parsons eighth, 6, Vukovic ninth, 78, Jimmy Carruthers was running 10th. Sid Collins back here in the Master Control Tower at Indianapolis, Indiana once again. We saw a very extremely safe, wonderful start for this 500-mile race. That's 2 years in a row we've had that happen. Thrilled to death about that. Mario's pit crew is signaling for him to stop, and we'll watch the pit stop from directly beneath us here. Freddie, why don't you describe this pit stop for us, Mario Andretti?
13: Well, I'll try to. He's pointing to the back of the car as if he's having a great deal of difficulty back there, and I think it might be a right rear tire change coming up. In fact, it is a right rear tire change coming up.
0: Normally, you tell that about four laps ahead of time.
13: Right. He's having a great deal of difficulty. The track has changed as far as, its coefficient of friction is concerned, and I think what they're doing is changing compounds right at the moment. A.J. Foyt and I had a discussion this morning in front of my motel room at the Speedway Motel, and I know he's running on a little harder compound than are the rest of the cars, and everybody else today is already changing tires to match his car's tires. A.J. did tell me, however, that he could run 188 miles an hour all day long, very cool, running a lower output on the blower. And here comes Bobby Unser, Allenser in right at the moment. Looks like he's going to just go for fuel. Fuel is all. They're fueling the car up. He's about ready to take off. There he goes. He's on his way.
0: Some beautiful pit stops here today. Freddie, how long does it take for the average? If they had to change all four tires, which is rather unusual, but if they did, and fill up all the fuel, what's the normal amount of time it takes?
13: I would guess in less than 20 seconds they could get out.
0: Hard for some people to believe that with another round racing that could happen when you go into your average superstation.
13: Sid,
0: that takes you about a minute.
13: Sid, that would be with everything being ideal for them. No hang-ups, no wheel nuts or impact wrenches giving them trouble. And they could get it through in 20, 21 seconds on the outside.
0: Well, we're seeing a very exciting race so far today with 43 laps and A.J. Foyt in front and Johnny Rutherford running second. We have a word that the weather was going to be a little bit warmer than it is so far, but right now it's in the 80s, which is great for our air-conditioned booth. That makes everybody kind of unhappy, but really all that really does is keep us down to a warm situation because we have no chance to open any windows here. I want to congratulate the president of the Indianapolis Motor Speedway, Tony Holman. Another wonderful month and a great start, and so far we're crossing our fingers. A marvelously safe and terrific race, Tony.
2: Yes, it certainly is, and we're all very thankful that the month went so well. Now if we can finish through here in a few hours, why, it'll be all over.
0: The fans who come next year are going to get a chance to see your great new museum open, right?
2: Fine. Everything will be ready in 76.
0: Thank you, Tony. Good to see you. Thanks for stopping by. Tony Holman, the owner of the Indianapolis Motor Speedway, with whom we rode in the festival parade yesterday. Had a lot of fun riding in that parade in an old 1925 Duesenberg with Mrs. Ed Cole, Dolly Cole, and Chris Schenkel and Tony Holman. What a big thrills of the month. Now stay tuned for the greatest spectacle in racing. The yellow flag is out. Doug Zink has it on turn three.
8: Thank you, Sid. Over here on turn number three, car number 94. The driver is all right. That's Mike Hiss in the Airway WNAP, car number 94. Mike appeared to lose control as he got down into turn number three. He did a long, broad slide. He hit the wall, but not hard. He did not hit with a great deal of impact. He hopped out of the car right away, nodded that he was okay to the fireman.
0: Excuse me, Doug. We'll come back to you for the description since he's okay. We have Foyt and Rutherford both in the pits at the same time. Right now, running one and two. Let's see who gets out first. A.J. Foyt's pit is further down because that's the way they're assigned here. The man who qualifies fastest, he's back out again. And there goes Rutherford, about the same interval. But Rutherford seems to be picking up some speed, going out of the pit into the racing surface once again. They're a little closer. Can you see him, Ron Carroll, as they come out?
5: Yes, I have them right here, and they're just about where they've been for the last 10, 15 minutes or so. Foyt and Rutherford about 50 yards behind him, Sid.
0: Let's follow them around. Howdy.
6: All right, Sid, I can pick them up. They're now coming into our number two turn here. And, of course, the pacer light is on, keeping them at a pace. And right here is A.J. Foyt in front of us at the present time. Johnny is five car lengths behind him as they slowly go up the backstretch here, keeping pace with the pacer lights. They should be up to Jerry Baker. Sid, back to you.
0: Let's go ahead and pass it back around the track without coming to me to follow this run. Jerry?
7: All right, Sid, on the backstretch, one of the things that Johnny was running into a while ago was heavy traffic. He had Bill Pewterball in front of him. He managed to get around him, and as they go into number three, they're going, of course, under the pacer light. There's no battle for position exchange in effect right now, and I think Doug can catch him. Doug?
8: And they're moving very slowly down into turn number three. There are some safety men here motioning them down low on the track. They do have Mike Hiss's car on the record, and it should be just a few moments before they have the car number 94 off. of the race course. We should have a green in just a few minutes. Now to turn four is Jim Doug,
18: just a moment before we go to Jim. Did you cover everything with Mike Hiss? I apologize
8: yes.
18: for interrupting you.
8: Yes, Sid, I did. He brushed the wall. He did not hit it hard. He is okay. He got out of the car, nodded, yes, I'm fine. And the race car now is off the track, and the fireman will be off momentarily. Mike is walking across the track right now. Sid.
18: Very good. Thank you. Now to Jim Shelton.
19: Okay, Sid, they're just about down to you. I guess you could call it a Gatorade chasing an orange, and there you are.
18: Well, that's something we'll have to watch for. And that's an interesting speed, which is about, what would you compute that to be as they go by there under the yellow, Freddy?
13: I'd figure it about 80 miles an hour, Sid.
18: Which in racing is almost standing still, isn't it?
13: Well, it is. That's idling. And you hear the most peculiar sounds, and you feel sore spots and everything else during that time.
18: When you were racing, Fred, when they went under the yellow, how fast did they slow down to? Because the top speed certainly wasn't 200 miles an hour.
13: No, but we used to slow down to about 100, 110.
18: And now they're slowing more than they slowed then?
13: Yes, absolutely. There used to be sneaking up on the yellow flag, which cannot happen under the pacer.
18: But you didn't
13: do that. Electro-pacer setup.
18: You didn't.
13: Oh, no, I wouldn't do that.
18: No. Okay.
13: You know, Sid, that it was rather fortunate the yellow came out at that moment because A.J. Foyt, as well as Johnny Rutherford, were scheduled for a stop on lap 46, and it happened right on the money. It was beneficial for them.
18: We're going to talk with Ray Paschke from the timers and scores floor in just a moment. Back in the master control tower at Indianapolis, Indiana once again, and a correction on the 40-lap standing leader's speed was 171.111, not 175. Just hand to me. Also not a new record. We've had no new record set today. Now to the south pit, here's Lou Palmer.
12: And about speeds, A.J. Foyt, when the green flag came out, seemed to accelerate away from John Rutherford. Now, it's a matter of choice. They're moving by 1, 2, 3, 4 in that order right now. It is Foyt, then Rutherford, then Dahlenbach. And the situation is that Foyt has turned it up to 182.5 miles an hour. The question is, will those behind wish to now hold on to that strong pace? Will Foyt himself back it away? So far, no indication of it. 182.5 and flying. Sid?
18: All right, Lou. Thank you very much. Foyt kept the lead when all of the first four cars pitted under the yellow on their 46th lap. And the yellow light resulted when car number 94, Mike Hiss, the airway to WNAP buzzard, spun in turn three. And driver Mike Hiss was unhurt, reported for you earlier by Doug Zink in that spot. Special hello today to the 167th Signal Company in Vicenza, Italy, from Joe George, on leave from that outfit and working with us today here on the broadcast crew. Ill and listening to us today, Joe Cloutier, Vice President of the Indianapolis Motor Speedway, recovering in Terre Haute from open heart surgery. I know this is the first time I can recall that Joe Cloutier has not been here, and I know he's enjoying the race, knowing it's safe, knowing he got off to a good start. And Joe, we certainly have missed you all month and wish you well and hope you'll be back with us very, very soon. Blois Britt, Associated Press, Motorsports Editor, listening in Charlotte, North Carolina, recovering from a heart attack also. Jimmy McElreath in Arlington, Texas, who was injured in a sprint car accident at Terre Haute at the Vigo County Fairgrounds. I wish Jimmy were in this event. He always has been in the past and a great competitor. Len Mildy in Laredo, Ohio, with Illustrated Speedway News with his pacemaker, but I'm always rooting for his pal, A.J. Foyt. Now to the backstretch is Jerry Baker.
7: Sid, they just went by us. I think they're probably more in your view right now, but I think Wally Dahlenbach has got Johnny Rutherford.
18: We'll certainly be thankful for being alerted to that. Let's take a look as they come by, and they're not quite here yet. Goodyear blimp lazily flying overhead. Or maybe we missed him. Are they back in front of you again, Jer?
7: Sid, they are right now. They're going into number three, and indeed, Dahlenbach did catch Rutherford, and now he's got his sights set right on A.J. Foyt and may indeed have him by the time they get back to you.
18: Well, they must have just passed me last time. This time, we'll catch him. These cars are so beautifully colored, and see them come by here in this Indiana sky is really worth something. Folks should be here. Here they come now. And he did not catch him. Nope. But we'll follow him around the track. Can you pick him up, Howdy Bell, on turn two?
8: They are not quite here, Sid. Yes, there they are in the short chute. As we said, took to the air, we could see them. And A.J. Foyt, he leads by one car length, I should say, over Wally Dahlenbach. And Rutherford is behind him. And Wally drops way down to the inside edge of the track. Jerry, are they by you?
7: Yes, and he's got him. He's going into number three. Foyt's on the outside. Dahlenbach on the inside. They make the turn, and Doug Zink, you can see him. I think Wally's got him.
8: Dahlenbach takes the lead in turn number three. Foyt drops back to second. Rutherford third. Dahlenbach in front. Jim Shelton.
10: Okay, Dahlenbach does have him. Dahlenbach came up about 18 to 21 places there. And Sid, you can see him. Dahlenbach has it now.
18: We'll pick him up, and he does. And he's pulling away, going into turn one. Pick him up, Ron Carroll.
5: Yes, Sid, and he's passed another car here. Let me see who that is. Right behind him is number 33. And that's Bob Harkey, of course. He's already passed him, and he's really moving out in turn two right now.
18: Okay. Well, not officially, but the leaders have been John Cock 1 through 8, Foyt 9 through 58 I have here, but it may be changed by a lap because this pylon isn't always exactly accurate by about one lap. And Wally Dahlenbach takes the lead from A.J. Foyt, and that's what makes it a race, and that's good. That's exciting. Dahlenbach making A.J. Foyt certainly fight for his fourth Indianapolis win if he's going to make it today. At lap 50, or 125 miles, speed 163.065 miles an hour. Not a new record, that held by Bobby Unser set in 1974 of 177.381. And Dahlenbach seems to have a bigger lead now as they come in front of you, Ronnie. See him?
5: Yes, I have them once again, and you're right, he's moving back away. Foyt is still in second place, Rutherford right behind him, Sid.
18: Back to lap 50 and 125. The leader at that time was number 14, Foyt was first. Number 2, Rutherford second. Number 40, Dahlenbach was third. 48, Bobby Unser fourth. Number 16, Bobby Allison, 5th. Number 12, Mike Mosley was 6th. 4, Al Unser, 7th. 68, Tom Sneva was 9th. 97, George Snyder running 10th at that time. Still trying to get an opportunity to throw things to John DeCamp to see how busy the track has made the action here to report today, to have a listing of all the cars, and that must be done. And here, let's take a look going through traffic. In between is Dwayne Carter, Pancho Carter, but Dahlenbach is ahead of A.J. Foyt with one car and then two scooting up in between. Now, we're going to continue now and try to give that rundown for you in a moment. We're now on lap number 62 with Wally Dahlenbach, now living in Basalt, Colorado, formerly from East Brunswick, New Jersey, but still considering New Jersey almost the same as a first home for himself. Now leading the race here at Indianapolis in lap number 62 at a speed of about 163 miles an hour average, A.J. Foyt second, and Johnny Rutherford third. Bobby Unser is fourth, and Mike Mosley is running fifth. Jerry Baker on the backstretch.
7: We just noticed, Sid, as John Martin came by at car 89, that unsponsored special, there is something coming out of the rear of that automobile. He will probably be coming in.
18: Go watch for him. Thank you. Black flag is being shown now for John Martin. As you picked it up on the backstretch, they saw it out there also by their observers, and they are calling John Martin in. Thank you. John Martin in an unsponsored special, a car that he owns himself in his fourth Indianapolis 500-mile race, a McLaren car today. Joey Chitwood, who drove here for a number of years, sponsoring our broadcast down in Zephyr Hills, Florida. Joey's the fellow with a great thrill show, and we appreciate his sponsorship on the radio station down that territory, Fred.
13: Well, I don't know if that's Zephyr Hills or Zephyr Cove. Which was it?
18: I don't know.
13: He's down in Florida. I know he's done it for many years for the populace down in that area.
18: Also,
13: he does have an outstanding show, and they do a marvelous job, and I'm sure the people are quite aware of it and happy about the broadcast.
18: You know, in Salt Walther's car, which went out early, we should have mentioned there was a decal that said Go Navy. Salt, who pilots boats as well as cars, backed by Navy recruiting. So for fine equipment and excitement, the Navy thinks that auto racing is the way to go, and so is the Navy, and that's why they backed this fine boat pilot as well as racing driver who's now in Bob Harkey's car, which is really the other car owned by the Dayton Walther team. Now to Paul Page, and he is standing by one of the drivers out of the race. Paul?
17: Sid, standing here with me in the North Pits is Mike Hiss. Mike, you've taken that long walk around from the number three turn after having a problem back there. What happened to you?
20: Paul, I think the U-joint broke. The half shaft came off the car, and it just tangled in the suspension and caused me to spin and hit the wall. Wasn't really too major a problem, something we could probably fix if we didn't have a race to run today.
17: I'm sure there are a lot of people in Tustin, California. I know there are a lot of people here at the Indianapolis Motor Speedway that wonder about you. Are you all right?
20: Oh, yeah. I was very lucky. We just barely made contact with the wall, and there's not much damage to the car at all.
17: Sid, there's Mike Hiss, driver of the WNAP Buzzer, the car into the wall, but Mike is all right. I'm sure now he wants to go down and join his wife, Arlene, who is timing in his pit. Mike, glad to see you're all right. Back to you, Sid.
18: All right, Paul, I'm sure that Jim Hilliard, who trains the Buzzard himself, is very pleased to know that Mike is okay this morning. I want to thank Don Rackerman and Dave Hudrich for their fine story in Motorsports Weekly newspaper. They have a picture of our entire broadcast crew with their May 30th issue, so if you want to know what all the gang looks like, you can take a look at that good story that they had about us, and mainly the picture. Tomorrow night, a total of prize of over $1 million to be cut up at Tony Hallman's big victory party here at the Civic Center. Looking forward to having a chance to hand out the envelopes to these participants today and see who gets the lion's share. And right now, if it's top of the moment, it'll be Wally Dallenbach, who went some 59 races, if I'm not mistaken. I'll have Donald Davidson check me on that one before he actually won 89 races before he actually won a championship or a big race. And now, of course, coming into his own with the win in California. And today, of course, a long way to go, only 66 laps out of 200, so time will tell. Speaking of Don, he has his fine Indianapolis 500 annual out for sale around the country. Taking a look at 60 laps, 150 miles in just a moment. Now we invite you to stay tuned for the greatest spectacle in racing. Back in the Master Control Tower at Indianapolis, Indiana, the sun is even brighter now than it was before. A beautiful day for racing. Good Hoosier afternoon now as it passes noon Eastern Standard Time on lap number 68. Tom Sneva coming in for another pit stop in his Norton Spirit car. Have a lot of action here as the cars are going by this straightaway, 50 feet wide, 3 and 4 across. Yellow's out. Here's Doug Zink, turn three.
8: Thank you, Sid, and it was more over on the backstretch. Before he got to turn number three, we saw something happen. It's Mario Andretti in car number 21. Now, it appeared that the car bolted out of its position. We have the binoculars on the car right now, and Andretti is out of the car. But the car spun toward the top of the back stretch. Then he appeared to hit the inside wall coming across the grassy infield there, hit the inside wall, and then bounced on down the track right into the entrance to turn three. But he's in the grass. He is off the track, and Andretti is out of the car.
18: Okay, and Johnny Rutherford is coming in for a pit stop, probably right in front of Luke Walton. If not, we can see him up here. If you can't see him down there, Luke, we can take a look up from up here, and the watch is on him. And again, I'm having a tough time keeping my promise to you about letting John DeCamp give you the rundown. That is coming next no matter what happens. Rutherford is back out in the track. Here's John DeCamp.
1: Okay, Sid, I have the rundown as of lap 60. And on lap 60, by the way, Wally Dallenbach was the leader, and he was clocked at 173.4 on that particular lap. He was running in very heavy traffic, and at that time, there was less than a second separating the first four. But this is the rundown at the end of the 60th lap. The leader was Wally Dallenbach, car number 40. Car number 14, A.J. Foyt, was running in second. In third place, it was car number 2, Johnny Rutherford. In fourth, car 48, Bobby Unser. And in fifth, car number 12, Mike Mosley. In sixth spot, car number 16, Bobby Allison. In seventh spot, car number 4, Al Unser. In skipping a spot here now because the score, the scoring pylon was off one on this. In ninth spot, car number 97, which is driven by George Snyder. In tenth, car number 93, with Johnny Parsons at the wheel. In 11th, car number 89, John Martin. In 12th, car number 36, Sammy Sessions. In 13th, the top rookie in the race at the present time, and that's Bill Puterbaugh, car number 83, Bill Puterbaugh. In 14th spot, car number 11, driven by Poncho Carter. In 15th spot, car 15, Roger McCluskey. In 16th spot, car 17, Tom Bigelow.
18: John, sorry I'll have to interrupt for A.J. Foyt in the south pit. Lou?
12: Right, okay, Foyt is in. Now, we've had our leader swap on the track, and there is our leader, Wally Dallenbach, moving by very slowly. He'll stay ahead of Foyt, but Foyt is moving out of the pit now, online, moving, and will cut in ahead of Bobby Unser, so positions will not change. It will be Dallenbach as a leader, Foyt running second, Unser running third. We've also had Johnny Rutherford pit and holding in fourth position. And there goes Al Unser out on the track now. So the leadership changes should not have been affected by the yellow light, though Tom Sneva got in earlier than any of the others. He did come in while it was still green, lost some fractions there. They're all back out on the track, Sid. It's back to you in the tower.
18: All right, Lou, a 15-second pit stop for A.J. Foyt and back to John DeCamp.
1: Okay, and picking up at the 17th position on the 60th lap was car 6, Billy Vukovic. 18th position, car 98, Steve Krisiloff. In 19th, car 58, Eldon Rasmussen. In 20th position, number 44, Dick Simon.
11: In 21st position, car 30, Jerry Carl. In 22nd position, car 19, Sheldon Kinzer. In 23rd position, car 73, Jerry Grant. In 24th position, car 33, Salt Walther. Bob Harkey started in the car. Walther relieved him. In the 25th position, in car number 24, Bentley Warren. In 26th position, car 78, Jimmy Carruthers. In 27th position, car 45, Gary Bettenhausen. In 28th position, car number 21, Mario Andretti. In 29th position, car number 94, Mike Hiss. And Mike Hiss, by the way, is out of the race. These next four cars are also out of the race. Car 63, Larry McCoy, 30th. In 31st position, car 20, Gordon Johncock. In 32nd position, car 77, Salt Walther's original mount. And in 33rd position, Lloyd Ruby's car number 7. At the present time, there are six cars out of the race. Mario Andretti's car 21, car number 94, Mike Hiss, car 63, Larry McCoy, car 20, Gordon Johncock, car 77, Salt Walther, car 7, Lloyd Ruby. Sid?
18: All right, thank you very much, John. We gave all the rundown. The green flag is out once again. We're back under racing speed at lap number 71 with number 40, Wally Dallenbach in the lead, trailing by...

0: that Johnny Rutherford led two laps of this race, which is not a report that we saw reported to you. We had car number 20, Gordon Johncock, leading eight laps, winning $1,200 in prize money. Car number 14, A.J. Foyt, leading 48 laps, winning $7,200 in prize money. And then the information we have from them says that car number 2 led two laps and won $300. We don't have any information here as to Wally Dollenbach, who is the leader at the present time. So we're going to double-check that. And before we go off the air every time, they make their corrections, they have their tapes, and we'll have it up to date for you. But right now, that's the information. So you're joining right with us and getting the facts as we get them. At 175 miles, or 70 laps, a speed of 164.149 miles an hour. I'm going to double-check that because that would have been the first time there could have been a new record. The speed last year was Rutherford's McLaren of 162.842 miles an hour. But before we give that to you as being accurate, mark down it down as we have it, 164.149. But here are the positions at 70 laps or 175 miles. Number 40, Dollenbach was first. Number 14, Foyt second. 48, Bobby Unser third. Number 2, Rutherford fourth. 68, Sneva fifth. Number 12, Mosley sixth. 4, Allenser 7th, 16, Bobby Allison 8th, 93, Johnny Parsons 9th, number 97, George Snyder 10th, followed by number 36, Sammy Sessions 11th, 83, Peterbaugh 12th, number 11, Carter 13th, number 15, McCluskey 14th, 17, Bigelow 15th, 6, Vukovic dropping back to 16th, number 58, Rasmussen 17th, 44, Simon, 18th. Number 30, Jerry Carl, 19th. 98, Krizalov, 20th. Number 73, Grant, 21st. 19, Sheldon Kinzer, 22nd. Number 33, Bob Harkey, now driven by Salt Walther, 23rd. Number 78, Jimmy Carruthers, 24th. 45, Gary Bettenhausen, 25th. Number 24, Bentley Warren, 26th. Number 89, John Martin, 27th. And the other car is out of the race. Only six cars at this time. Andretti, number 21. Mike Hiss, number 94. Number 63, Larry McCoy, 20. Gordy Johncock, 77. Salt Walther, and number 7, Lloyd Ruby. Now let's see what's doing around the racetrack. First of all, we'd like to hear from Mario. And Luke Walton says he may be standing by with him shortly. And if we can get him, we will talk with him. Mario must be a very disheartened young man at this time. Now, there's some gentlemen we haven't talked with for a while, so I know that they've been alerted to keep themselves available for any observations we call them for. Let's go around to Howdy Bell and see what's doing on turn two. Howdy, come in.
1: Well, as you come to us, Sid, Wally Dollenbach flashes by, and here's A.J. Foyt right behind him. We noticed about three or four laps ago when Wally came through this turn that he shimmied, he swirled a little bit, was a little wiggly through this corner. Now, perhaps it is getting just a little bit slick with the temperature going up to what it is and bringing some of those mixtures in the track surface to the top. But everything else has been very peaceful here at this point.
0: Okay, Howdy, we have a wire from Tucson, Arizona, signed Bill and Myra Holland, the winner here in 1949, who gave us a great battle against Boy Rose in 1947 and particularly 1948 as well. Always glad to hear from former participants and winners of the 500 and see where they are today. Now stay tuned for the greatest spectacle in racing. Seems to be an ideal day for racing except for heat. Ideal as far as wind is concerned and clear sky. The heat must have an effect on the speed here, Freddie. I might call you in for this. I notice we have not had a single new track record, except perhaps I'm still checking this one, the one at 175 miles, where it might be a couple of miles an hour faster. Up to that time, the speeds have been anywhere from 10 to 12 miles an hour less than the record. What is the main reason for that, in your opinion?
2: Well, there's very good reasons for it. Number one, Sid, for the simple reason that when the weather is like this, you're going to have to run the car a little bit richer if you're going to run hard and fast. Therefore, to keep valves, pistons, and the combustion chamber cool, the blower pressure would be reduced and the fuel consumption would be greater. However, in order to make at least 1.8 miles per gallon to stretch the 280 gallons of alcohol for the 500 miles, you'll find the men will have to run a little bit leaner in order to obtain the fuel mileage. Now, in obtaining the fuel mileage, you have to lean down. Therefore, they would drop the turbocharger pressure down to around 75 pounds. and run the car leaner, but a little bit slower. And that will give the engine the longevity, but the miles per hour will be reduced. And that's exactly what is happening now, and that is exactly the reason that Mr. A.J. Foyt is just watching Mr. Dahlenbeck run about four and a half seconds behind him.
0: Thank you, Fred. Johnny?
3: I have two recent speeds on both Dahlenbeck and Foyt. On the 78th lap, Foyt, I clocked at 181.8, and on the 80th lap, I got Dahlenbeck at 181.1, and there is not much space between them.
0: We did have a new track record, apparently, of 164.149, set by Wally Dahlenbeck at the 70th lap, or 175 miles. The old record set last year by John Rutherford at 162.842 miles an hour. That's the first time we've had a new record set today. I have to double-check as computations are made as to laps led by whom. We're still questioning the Johnny Rutherford lead of two laps and the yellow light being out, and for what reason and which car is out of the race. Freddie?
2: Sid, there's something interesting to note. A.J. Foyt has been fortunate in making two stops on his pits for fuel right on schedule, and the yellow flag has been out both times. Tom Stever, running fifth, made the stop prior to this last yellow flag. The lap before the flag came out, he got himself underway, and the yellow came out, and in came Rutherford as well as A.J. Foyt. So A.J. Foyt's playing a real cool, and actually the pit stops are running absolutely on schedule, regardless of yellow flag being out or not. They're running about 23 laps for the lead cars, and we've made stops each 23 laps. And we'll look forward to that from here on out, unless the weather cools down a bit.
0: So far, we've been very, very fortunate as regards the yellow. In the first 75 laps, the race is now in the 83rd lap. So up to now, in the race, in the 45th lap, Mike Hiss turned on the yellow for 10 minutes and 32 seconds. Mario Andretti in the 68th lap for 4 minutes and 50 seconds, making approximately 15 minutes of yellow. The old record of 34 minutes and 21 seconds in 1974. We're going to check the record overall of yellow, if we can, before we come back and try to break that down to you. We're trying to also find out from Ray Paschke when he comes back whether A.J. Foyt has broken the record, and I think he has, if not very close to it, of laps participated in here. He must have done that by now.
2: Yes, Donald Davidson just flashed me the information on it. At lap 71, A.J. Foyt has gone ahead and broken Mr. Cliff Bergier's record, who participated here for many years. That record was 6,142 and a half miles, as flashed to me. So A.J. Foyt now holds the record for the most amount of laps on this racetrack.
0: Well, he has another record he can break today in addition to his fourth win if he makes it, and that is in lap prize money won for leading. He can pass Parnelli Jones' mark if he leads the pack on 67 trips around the oval, leading laps, that is. Your figure, Fred, had to do with participating laps, and if he leads 67 laps, he will pass Parnelli Jones in lap prize money. Now we're going to come back in just 30 seconds to a minute and talk to John DeCamp. Sid Collins once again back in the Master Control Tower at Indianapolis. Goodyear Tire reports the track surface temperature now at 145 degrees, the word from Dick Ralston of their racing PR division, 145 degrees. Back in 1953 was the hottest day we'd had out here, when eight drivers were treated for heat exhaustion and one, Carl Scarborough, failed to recover. But the cockpits are much cooler these days since the engines have been moved to the rear. But on the bad side of it, as far as heat is concerned, the uniforms have become hotter since 53 because of the flame-resistant treatment. It was probably still pretty doggone hot out there in a race car this afternoon. At the end of 80 laps, or 200 miles, another new track record now held by Wally Dahlenbeck, breaking Gary Bettenhausen's record set in 1972. The old record was 161.172 miles an hour, and the new record by Dahlenbeck now is 162.670 miles an hour. Bobby Allison coming in for a pit stop, changing some tires on the right-hand side and checking the fuel. At 80 laps or 200 miles, not quite halfway, number 40, Dahlenbeck was first, 14, Foyt second, 48, Bobby Unser third, number 2, Rutherford fourth, number 68, Sneva fifth, 12, Mosley sixth, 16, Bobby Allison seventh, 93, Johnny Parsons running eighth, 97, George Snyder is ninth, and number 4, Al Unser, 10th. Cars out of the race again, number 21, Andretti, 89, Martin. 94, Hiss. 63, McCoy. 20, John Cock. 77, Salt Walther. And 7, Lloyd Ruby. And again, from time to time, we're giving you a rundown of all positions. But, of course, we can't do that every time, or then we get unhappy mail saying, let's know what's going on the track besides just standings. And other folks who want to know, Fred, just standings and just keep charts. So when you have 100 million people in 1,200 stations, we're trying our best to serve you all as best we can. And we trust by the time we leave the air, you will know what happened here today, and that is our job.
2: Well, I think you're satisfying the millions that are listening, Sid, for the simple reason I hear many times on our Champion Highway Safety Program tours throughout the nation, where we do visit military installations as well, where they are able to keep track of this superb group of broadcasters you have assembled, Sid. They do an outstanding job.
0: Well, speaking of that superb group, if they're still with us, and I'm sure they are, let's spin around the track now. We picked up a few of them from time to time. Let's see what Jim Shelton's doing in turn four. Jimmy?
1: We've had an observation here, Sid, that Dahlenbach seems to be stretching things out, and Hoyt seems to be dropping back, maybe just wait and see, letting Dahlenbach run himself out. And Rutherford has about 13 cars in between himself and Dahlenbach. So Hoyt and Rutherford are both dropping back for some reason. Maybe it's their strategy. Back to you, Sid.
0: Okay, so we can pick up everybody until some further action, such as pit stop or yellow or whatever happens out here. Let's just spin around the track from Jim and see if Paul Page has us tuned in. Paul, can you hear me?
4: Yes, Sid. We have been watching all of the routine pit stops here in the north pit area. One car in particular that we have been watching is the car of Jerry Carl. It's Smokey Unick's creation, and it is a twin-turbo Chevrolet. And Smokey must be a very happy man today. He has had a smile on his face ever since the start of this race because the car is still running and running very well. There was one part of the race where his driver was complaining a little bit about handling, but apparently that settled out, and now that car is moving well. In the north pits here, we've had no real excitement. All of the pit stops have been smooth, and they have been good. Back to you, Sid.
0: You know, you certainly get mixed emotions, don't you, Paul, when you say no excitement. We're glad there isn't, because what we mean by excitement here is something going very much awry. But it can be exciting on the racetrack itself, and I think as we wind up this event today and come into the last half and last third of this race, we're going to have a very exciting finish without anybody being in contention as far as accidents are concerned. At least we hope so. Thank you, Paul. We're going to skip Chuck Marlow and come back to him, because standing by, Luke Walton, once again, I think, has garnered Mario Andretti. Right, Luke?
5: Yes, Sid, we're in the garage area, and Mario Andretti has just been dismissed from the hospital. Mario, tell us what happened in all that crash over there.
6: Well, I don't know what happened. Something with the car going down the backstretch, just about halfway through, all of a sudden I was spinning. And I don't know exactly what happened. I don't know. We'll have to examine the car and determine it.
5: Then they took you to the hospital, and what's the report on you from the hospital?
6: No, I'm fine. I'm fine, thank you.
5: Thank you very much. And again next year, Mario?
6: Well, certainly.
5: Certainly. Now back to Sid. Thank you, Mario.
0: You know, Fred, that's the fantastic thing about race drivers. No hesitation. Certainly I'll be back with all of his terrible luck, but all the way to Monte Carlo, started back 27th because he was over there. And he can't wait for next year, can he?
2: No, he can't. That's the way a race driver operates. You know, that's only a small thing to detain him for a little bit, even a hospital. You know, when a person goes to a hospital, you figure, he's making a comeback. That's not true in auto racing. He's just in the barn in the hospital to be fixed up and get back to his business. It's not a comeback.
0: Now stay tuned for the greatest spectacle in racing. And as we take the air once again, Dahlenbach is pitted, and here's Lou Palmer.
7: He is in the pit now. Now, Hoyt had an additional pit lap on him. Dahlenbach had pitted one lap earlier, but we believe the indications are A.J. will be moving in shortly. Dahlenbach has completed his pit stop. Important to it, it appears the car is running perfectly well. Hoyt's lead has dropped. Dahlenbach's lead has expanded, I suppose we should say, to anywhere between 16 seconds and up. Wally Dahlenbach made that pit stop in just about 16 seconds. The critical point is going to be now. Hoyt and Bobby Unser's pit stop, whether they can shave the seconds there, whether a yellow comes out in the next two or three laps, when Hoyt eventually must come into the pit. So you keep looking to the north. You're going to see Hoyt and Unser shortly. Bobby will be very close with AJ, and there could be the race in the pits through the remainder of the afternoon, Sid.
0: Lou, thank you very much. We certainly hoping that you're listening and seeing the race at the same time. I think the boys are doing a fantastic job around the track today and making that possible for you. Johnny Rutherford comes in for a pit stop now in front of us. 16 seconds for Dahlenbach's pit stop, and Freddie is timing this one now on our AccuSplit timer here as Rutherford comes in on the Gatorade McLaren, almost set to go back out again. A matter of seconds, one man in front, two men in back, the fire equipment behind it, three being used to push the car and propel it, and back on the pit road once again he is. Nice that I didn't call it that. 15.28. Number 68, Tom Sneva, coming in for a pit stop, and while he's making that one and several more up to the right here on lap number 95. This is the time for the fourth pit stop almost. We're going to call in Ray Paschke, our chief computer, who has some information about the race up to this time, with the emphasis, I trust, upon the leader.
8: Sid, we're getting some very significant speed out of Dahlenbach right now. In that last 20-lap lead, and of course coming into the pits.
0: Ray, I'm sorry. I'm a very rude chief announcer. I have to interrupt everybody. Lou, pick up A.J. Foyt, please.
7: And Bobby Unser as well. They are in together. There's Dahlenbach moving by on the track, so you get your margin of lead at the moment. Unser's car is in. He is getting right rear rubber. They're looking Foyt's over, and Bobby is also picking up a left front. Foyt's tires seem fine. Off the jacks, they've looked it over. Foyt's on his way. It's a close one as Bill Peterbaugh moves just ahead of him out of the pits. Here's Bobby. Sound of the Eagle moving out now. They're back on the track. Dahlenbach, I am sure, has gained on terms of this pit stop and his overall lead on the field, Sid.
0: Okay, Jerry Baker has something for us on the backstretch.
9: Sid, I don't want to prognosticate, but it appears that the fuel problem may have hit another driver. Al Unser came right down in front of us here on the backstretch extremely slowly. As he headed into the number three turn, he is apparently about to already has parked. He has parked his automobile. Al Unser is sitting down in turn three on the infield grass, and back to you.
0: Third turn, Doug Zink.
7: He's not really on the grass. He's just below the white line. Now he's pulling it off in the grass right directly in front of us. The Viceroy number four, Al Unser, a very unhappy look on his face. Sid?
0: Dahlenbach took 16.20 in the pits, and Foyt 16.39, almost the same for the 1-2 runners right now. Dahlenbach has dropped back to third, however, officially, but Bobby Unser is back on in second position, and Johnny Rutherford is running in fourth position, and the yellow flag is out, and they're being held in that stop right now in that position because of the incident on the backstretch with Al Unser. So while they do that, maybe Ray Paschke can work his way back in here for a few moments.
8: I want to talk about that 80 to 90 lap time for Dahlenbach. He cranked out 177.6 in that 10-lap interval, gave him about 32 lead laps at the end of the 90th lap. So he's setting a tremendous pace out there, Sid.
0: Ray, thank you so much, and we'll look forward to your recapitulations from time to time whenever you have something for us. Now to the backstretch again, Jerry.
9: And I've got one in front of me here. It is Jerry Carl. He came very low down along the white line, waggling those tires. He is now at a dead stop about three-fourths of the way down this backstretch. There appeared to be some sort of smoke or something coming out of the back of the car. He is at a dead halt about three-fourths of the way down. And back to you.
0: All right. We're making a lot of pit stop action here as the yellow is out. And it's good to see the cars slow down for a few moments. This has been a very, very fast-moving day for us and for the fans here. Everybody seems to be enjoying the race tremendously. Dick Simon is standing by with Paul Page in the far north pit area. Paul?
10: Dick Simon, you have had a hard month here at the Indianapolis Motor Speedway. You made a pit stop that appeared for a few seconds to be routine, and then suddenly the tech inspector called you back. What has happened out there, Dick?
11: Well, the tech inspector noticed the U-joint on the left side was gone, and it's very fortunate that he caught it. Our crew, of course, was busy putting the fuel, et cetera, in, and we might have missed it. Basically, if that joint goes, you can be in a very bad, serious problem. So in one respect, I'm sad to be out of the race. In another, we found the problem before something happened.
10: Dick, you are running the Foyt engine, the same engine that A.J. has, an engine that you have been very happy with. Has it performed well for you? Have you seen any problems on the racetrack today?
11: Our engine, of course, is not the same as A.J. Foyt's, as a lot of people think. It on the outside looks like it, but as we progress and come up with a little more sponsor money, we'll acquire some of the necessary things to make it like A.J.'s. I'll be very happy when it is like his, because there's quite a horsepower differential. But we were running the race we wanted to run, and I felt very comfortable out there. We were going to turn the boost up. In fact, the crew just gave me the sign to go ahead and turn the boost up, fuel okay, and then the U-joint went out. So we didn't get a chance to really show what we can do.
10: Dick Simon, do we see you here next year?
11: Oh, you better believe it.
10: There's Dick Simon, said Collins. Back to you.
0: All right, Paul. Dick Simon, who won the Jim Malloy Award given by Thermo King just the other day and was awarded yesterday at the driver's meeting. Sorry to see Lloyd Ruby's car go out so rapidly because the Allied Polymer McLaren was the only European car sponsor at the track this year. It was also Allied Polymer's first time at Indianapolis as a sponsor, with Peter Fatherly, chairman of the board, here to watch the race. We certainly hope they'll be back sometime in the future. And I know that Lloyd Ruby, just the same as Mario said, of course, certainly, I'll be back. He'll be back too. There's no stopping a race driver from coming back until he probably intelligently feels that his reflexes are such that he won't be safe out there. Fred, isn't that the real reason? Isn't that why you quit and Johnny Parsons?
2: Well, that is a real reason, Sid, because after all, physically you have to be 100%, and especially eyesight. And a driver can feel definitely when he is slowing up just a little bit and speeds overrule his reflexes. Sid, there's something to note here that maybe some people haven't already figured out. This last pit stop by Rutherford as well as A.J. Foyt were stretched three laps over the previous stops. Instead of stopping at 92, A.J. and Johnny Rutherford stretch it to 95. Now, I believe some of the others watching are fouling up their own scheduled stops, and that is possibly the reason that Al Unser ran himself out of fuel.
0: At the end of 90 laps, I'll give you the rundown, so get your charts ready in just a moment. Now to turn four and Jim Shelton.
1: Okay, Sid, an observation up here. Jerry Carl and Al Unser both were given a tow, and Al Unser right now is just about ready to enter the pits, and Carl is already in the pits, so perhaps they're going to load up with fuel again, and out they go again. Back to you, Sid.
0: Okay, Jim. After 90 laps, or 225 miles, we have a new record. Correction. We don't have the confirmation of the new record. The standings are, at that time, 90 laps or 225 miles. Number 40. Dallenbach first, 14, Foyt was second, 48, Bobby Unser third, 2, Rutherford fourth, and 16, Bobby Allison fifth. Number 93, Johnny Parsons sixth, number 97, George Snyder seventh, number 4, Al Unser eighth, number 36, Sammy Sessions ninth, and number 12, Mike Mosley running 10th. And it was a new record, 164. The green is out, running full bore now with the Dallenbach first, and Johnny Rutherford now running in second. The speed of 164.210, a new record held by Wally Dallenbach, eclipsing that of Al Unser, setting the Johnny Lightning Special in 1970 here of 161.465. So now we're up to date. We're about 10 laps ahead on the track of the official, unofficial information we give you. It's not official until 10 o'clock, 8 o'clock, rather, tomorrow morning in Indianapolis time. So that's about the best we can do. And now we have another rundown of the lap prize money won after 80 laps, and it does show that Johnny Rutherford did lead two laps in this race. So our leaders have been Rutherford, Dallenbach, Foyt, and John Kopp. We'll be back now in 60 seconds. Now stay tuned for the greatest spectacle in racing. Al Unser, car number 4, the Viceroy Special, two-time winner, having his car pushed into the pit area. Now we have A.J. Foyt in third place and Bobby Unser in fourth, and they're battling to try to take over Johnny Rutherford in second. Of course, Wally Dallenbach is holding a first-place position at the present time. The number one turn, here's Ron Carroll.
4: All right, Sid, and we had a car smoking pretty badly going over in the second turn. I could not see who it was. Perhaps we can pick that up for you in just a few minutes. One observation, you know, so much here at Indianapolis, we talk about the groove, but we haven't said much about that today. And I might just make this observation. With these slower speeds, the cars are taking a much tighter and much shorter way around the track today. They get very high on the track usually, but not so today, and perhaps that's the speed. Maybe Freddie will want to comment on that later if I'm wrong. Sid, back to you.
0: Al Unser back on the racetrack. To the backstretch is Jerry Baker.
9: And Sid, one more time, for the third time in about the past 15 minutes, we've got another car apparently running out of fuel back here. It is the man who started in the middle of the second row, Mike Mosley, in the Sugar Rye Prune Special. Came down low on the white line, has parked it down at number 3. Back to you.
0: All right. I looked up the most yellow light situation, and it was 1956 when the race was won by Pat Flaherty, and it ran for 1 hour, 11 minutes, and 15 seconds under the yellow. The least yellow, Bill Holland, listening today with Myra in Tucson, Arizona, will recall, was 1949, 8 minutes and 30 seconds when Bill won the race, the least amount of yellow. So far today, we've had 10 minutes and 32 seconds of yellow for Mike Hiss, 4 minutes and 50 seconds for Mario Andretti, and as yet have no figure on Al Unser's stop on the 97th lap for ringing out the yellow at that time. Speaking of Johnny Parsons, it's not Johnny Jr. really. We call him Johnny Jr., but it's John Wayne, W-A-Y-N-E, named after the motion picture star Parsons, in car number 93, now running in sixth place. A touch of nostalgia in that story because it was 25 years ago today, or actually race day, May 30, 1950, his father, John Parsons, wheeled his car into victory lane. And Johnny Parsons today, senior, is listening to us at Gardena, California, the Ascot Racetrack, where he's managing J.C. Agajanian's operation out there, running the show, and they have a big program with Chrissy and J.C., Carrie and the rest of the Agajanian family, working on their fine racing promotion out there. So Johnny is probably listening. They tell me, Aggie tells me that the public address horns are on and they're rooting for John Parsons to do well today, and he certainly is doing so, running in sixth place right now. Out of the center pit, here's Luke Walton.
12: Sid, it is the little things that make such a big difference in this race, which can be attested by Parnelli Jones and also witnessed by the late Bill Vukovich. When Al Unser's car came into the pit, the chief mechanic, Huey Absalom, took a wrench and made a very minor slight adjustment right behind Al's ear, and they started up the engine, and he's back in the race.
0: Freddie Agabation normally is watching for what's being done to race drivers' ears. Did you catch that, Fred?
2: Yeah, I caught that, Duke. You're very observant. Actually, you see, when a car runs out of fuel, they have to get the air out of the lines, too, and it's difficult to start. They opened up a line and did blow fuel up towards the fuel pump rather than crank the engine to get the fuel up there, which sometimes, due to heat, develops a vapor lock situation.
0: You know, I had a letter I showed to Freddie before we came on the air this morning, and it was from a gentleman somewhere some distance away telling us that he was always entranced by the fact that Freddie Agabation could diagnose what was going to happen to a car 3 to 5 laps ahead of time. Now, Fred, you haven't done that today, and I'm looking forward to it, so think of something and let us know. In the meantime, all right?
2: Seriously, I think what everybody has overlooked is the trickiness of A.J. Foyt. You know, A.J. is quite a computer himself. Not only is he one of the finest race drivers in the world, but he is a fine calculating driver. He's calculating every inch of the way, and when he stretched his fuel stop 3 laps on the last stop, I think others took heart in it, figuring that they weren't running as fast and they could stretch their laps before making a fuel stop.
0: Back in the Master Control Tower at Indianapolis, Indiana, once again, this is Sid Collins, along with our broadcasting crew, who assembles once a year to send the sounds of the 500 around the world. We hope you're enjoying it. If you'd like to write to us, you may write to me, Sid Collins, care of the Indianapolis Motor Speedway, Indianapolis, Indiana. A.J. Foyt appears to be moving in on Johnny Rutherford. Foyt now running third, Rutherford is second. And as he comes into turn one, let's pick him up, Ron. Can you see him?
4: Yes, I can. Here's A.J. going by right now, just about 20 yards behind Johnny Rutherford, and I think he may get him over in turn two, Sid.
0: Take it too, Howdy.
1: Well, you see them right now. Here they come. It's Johnny Rutherford, two car lengths between him and A.J. Foyt. They're on up the backstretch.
0: Back, Jerry?
13: Yeah, no change back here, Sid. They're midway down the backstretch. They start to make the move, and now he's got him down low on the inside. Foyt has. Back to you.
0: Doug, can you see him?
7: Into turn number three, A.J. Foyt takes the lead. Johnny Rutherford drops back one position. They're over to turn number four. Here's Jim Chump.
14: It's the same thing over here. There we go. There is Foyt. There is Rutherford. And they're in that home stretch. And Sid, give them a go.
0: All right, here they come down in front of us. They should be very close indeed. And the leader is A.J. Foyt, moving in front of Johnny Rutherford. And they came into that turn a few moments ago with Rutherford having a little bit of a lead. And Foyt passed him as though he were standing still as he came by. Moved into this situation here in front of us. So he certainly has that car running well today. After 100 laps, the leader's speed was 160.156 miles an hour, which was not a new track record. The previous record held by Gary Bettenhausen in the Sunoco McLaren in 1972 of 162.113. And the standings at the halfway point of 100 laps. Got him back, of course, in the lead. Second place now held by A.J. Foyt and third by Rutherford. That battle was for second place. Dahlenbach has the lead. After 100 laps or 250 miles, the halfway point, number 40, it was Dahlenbach first. Number 2, Rutherford was second. 14, Foyt was third. 48, Unser, Bobby Unser, fourth. 68, Tom Sneva was fifth. Number 73, Jerry Grant was sixth. Correction, number 93, Johnny Parsons was sixth. Number 97, George Snyder was seventh. Number 36, Sam Sessions, eighth. Number 16, Bobby Allison was ninth. And number 83, Bill Peterbaugh, rookie, was running 10th. They're fighting for the Stark & Wetzel Rookie of the Year Award, which is given to the top rookie, not only his performance in the race and not necessarily his finishing position, but his overall attitude during the month of May and as a race driver here at Indianapolis. That'll be decided tomorrow afternoon and announced tomorrow night at the Victory Banquet. Mike Mosley, in car number 12, stopped in the middle of the backstretch on the infield grass on leader's 106th lap.
2: Sid?
0: Yes, sir.
2: A.J. Foyt and Dahlenbach are running exactly at the same speed, running 21.71 seconds apart right at the present time.
0: Okay, we stopped going around the track some time ago at Chuck Marlowe's post. Chuck, you have any observations for us?
15: Sid, I have nothing down there except car number 24, Bentley Warren, has been in the pit a considerable number of times and a length of time, too. They've worked on the car. He's been back out on the track and then back into the pits again. My pit area is fairly idle. I have noticed that at certain times, slower cars running higher on the track have necessitated the faster cars to pass underneath and sometimes in front of us. We've had three cars abreast sprinting into that number one turn. You might watch for it. Back to you, Sid.
0: We'll do that, and that's an interesting name on Bentley Warren's car called the Bottom Half Special. It's sponsored by a chain of clothing outlets here that feature sports attire and jeans, slacks, and things of that nature.
2: Sid, there's an observation I made a moment ago. Somebody, one of the crew members, went up the line here to the north end of the pits with an intake manifold induction system for a four-cylinder engine. Maybe Chuck Marlowe or Paul Page up in the north end of the pit can tell us whose car is being worked on the upper end. It's a induction system problem, apparently. They've either welded it or are replacing it. Can you tell us what it is?
0: Alongside me is Mr. Charles Pilliot, chairman of the board of the Goodyear Tire and Rubber Company, and this is the first time that all 33 starting cars in the Indianapolis 500-mile race have been shot on Goodyear tires, so you must be very proud today, Mr. Pilliot.
16: We are very proud, and we hope that everybody's having a good time and enjoying the race as much as we are. Thank you, Sid.
0: Yes, sir. Nice to see you, and thanks for stopping by. Charles Pilliot, chairman of Goodyear, and the blimp is upstairs, too, looking overhead, keeping a close eye on us. Now stay tuned for the greatest spectacle in racing. Turn four, one of our contenders is slowing down. Jimmy, who is it?
14: Well, it's Bobby Allison, Sid, and it may be a fuel problem with him. He still has a little power, and he's trying to coast on into the pits, but he's going to have to nurse it some to get it in there. So back to you.
0: Okay, we'll see if he comes down. It must be very, very slow. He's not within our vision at all. Freddie?
2: A.J. Foyt has cut down the lead of Dahlenbach from 21.7 down to 17.50 right at the present time. So he is gaining on Dahlenbach, running a little quicker, a little faster.
0: John?
3: The two latest times we have on Dahlenbach and Foyt indicate that on the 115th lap, Foyt was going 180. On that same lap, Dahlenbach was clocked at about 178 miles an hour.
0: I wonder if you'd give us a list of recent cars, John, out of the race. I have it down through. Is Jerry Carl considered out?
3: Jerry Carl is not out. Jerry Carl's on the track running
0: okay.
3: Very well.
0: All right. After Dick Simon, number 44, who else did you have, or do you have those in order?
3: I have them in order, and starting with the first car out, there are eight cars out of the race, officially out of the race. They start with car 7, Lloyd Ruby, car 77, Salt Walther, car number 20, Gordon Johncock, car number 63, Larry McCoy, car 94, Mike Hiss, car 21, Mario Andretti, car 89, John Martin, and car 44, Dick Simon. Mike Mosley stalled somewhere in the backstretch. I'm not sure just exactly where it is, but he's not out until he's declared out.
0: All right, we have Bobby Allison stalled and coming out of turn number 4, and we go down to turn number 2, and Howdy Bell.
1: One lap ago, when George Snyder came through here, he's been running in the top 10, as you know, in the number 97 car, that leader car Lodestar Special, and his engine sounded very sour, but this time around, it sounded a little bit better. Sounds as if he might be missing on one cylinder, Sid.
0: We have the standings at 110 laps at 275 miles, and if I can get a fast report from Paul Page while I'm looking them over, we'll accept that first. Paul, come in.
4: Well, Sid, not to correct you, but Dick Simon seems like he wants to correct all of us. He is working on the universal joint of that car number 44. He had told us just a few moments ago that the car was finished, but now they have put on their Nomex gloves and have crawled under the back end of the racer, Dick Simon himself, who has mechanicked the car through the month, is leaning over it, and they are changing the universal joint. And just a moment ago, Dick said he intends to put this car back in the race. Back to you, Sid.
0: Okay, very good. If he says so, he should know, so he's the man we'll be listening to. Number 40, Wally Dahlenbach, our leader, coming in the pit stop. Lou, you can see him. Lou Palmer.
7: Is now stopped, and they're looking over the tires. We see no changes of any kind, so here's our new leader. There's Foyt, there's Unser, Dahlenbach in the pit. It's working well. Looks like if they get him off, however, we're going to have no loss of time. Dahlenbach is now being pushed away. Here's the sound. That's the Wildcat, number 40, back out on the track, and now running, it would appear, in only fourth position. We do have in the pits now, the Gatorade McLaren. It's Johnny Rutherford, and they're checking the tires over on it. It looks fine. It's off the jacks. He's being pushed away now. They're behind it and winging him on his way. Now that leaves two gentlemen out on the track, the new leaders, Foyt and Bobby Unser, and the pit indications for them shortly, but not yet. They're able to extend it. So we'll be watching for them next, Sid.
0: All right, Lou, thank you. A 16-second pit stop for Dahlenbach back on the track, and Rutherford now rolling back, of course, into contention once again. So right now we have kind of a jam-up as to who's leading. It appears to be A.J. Foyt, though, after Dahlenbach's pit stop, and that puts Dahlenbach probably back to third as Bobby Unser holds on to the second position right now. We have the standings after 110 laps, or 275 miles. The speed, 160.209 miles an hour. Not a new record. Number 40, Dahlenbach was first. 14, Foyt second. Number 2, Rutherford third. 48, Bobby Unser fourth. And 68, Tom Sneva was fifth. Number 93, Parsons sixth. 97, Snyder seventh. 16, Allison was 8th, 36, Sessions was 9th, and number 83, Peter Baugh, was running 10th. The man who won the race here in 1967 is watching from the sidelines today. As long as he is down there with Chuck Marlowe, we'd like to have a fast hello from him. If you could, Chuck, let's hear from Sam Hanks.
15: Right, you are. 1957 was a big year for Sam Hanks. Sam, how do you like today's race?
17: It's going real good, Chuck. We're real pleased with it. We've got a very good contest on for first place between Foyt, Bobby Unser, Wally Dahlenbach, and, of course, Johnny Rutherford. And this could be any man's race, and we're real happy to have that many cars running at this point in the race, Chuck.
15: Was it this hot a day in 57?
17: No, I think 57 was just about the same temperature as this, but we were real happy we had the overcast this morning, which took a lot of the sun off the track, and it's a real fine race day here.
15: Nice to have you spend some time with us, Sam. Thank you very much.
17: Thank you, Chuck.
15: Thank you. Sam Hanks, winner in 1957. Back to you, Sid.
0: Chuck, some other winners watching today along with Sam. Maury Rose, Floyd Davis, George Saunders is here, Louis Meyer, three-time winner, Jim Rathman, Punnelly Jones, and of course, Pete DiPaolo. Now to the backstretch, here's Jerry Baker.
13: Sid, we might be wiser to throw it to three or four because A.J. Foyt just came by me, riding the white line. He may be in a little bit of trouble. Let's go back to you.
0: Let's find out. Four, Jim Shelton.
7: All right, A.J. seems to be having trouble, as Jerry said. He's coming into the pits, but he's coming in pretty fast, so it may not be as bad as we might think. He's coming into the pit right now, Sid. There
0: we'll,
7: you can see him.
0: We'll watch for him and alert Lou Palmer to pick him up, and he is coming in fast, steaming around or on the outside of Jerry Carl. Lou, you can see him reach you now.
7: We've got him moving in now, and that crew was alert. When Foyt didn't show exactly when they wanted to, they all started heading north. They saw him at the head of the track, moved back, looking it over, talking to him, fueling it up now. Again, tire situation on this car seems solid. But it is A.J. Foyt in the pit, and it's going to be a leader change once again as we look out for Wally Dahlenbach coming by. Here's our new leader. Wally Dahlenbach takes it. Here's Foyt moving by. Firing not quickly enough, attempting to generate some speed, and moving slowly out of the pit, waving back to his pit crew, and I don't think they see it. He's winding it now. I believe it must have been virtual fuel starvation. He's got it caught. He's out on the racetrack. He has lost some time. Bobby Unser, meanwhile, has already made his pit spot and picked up positions as well. So it's got to be Dahlenbach, and then it will be Bobby Unser, and then perhaps A.J. Foyt if that didn't cost too much time. Sid?
0: Thank you, Lou. Fred, can you guess from here what that probably was that caused Foyt to stutter back onto the racetrack?
2: Well, getting out of the pits, it probably wouldn't get into gear. That's a problem he was having, but that isn't the problem he came in to correct. There's some other problem existing in that car. Only he knows at the moment, and we'll keep an eye on him, see if we can't figure it out.
0: At 120 laps, or 300 miles, 161.359 miles an hour, the speed, and the old record was 165.043, not a new record. Back to Lou Palmer.
18: Yeah, concerning your discussion with Freddie, I think we don't have to worry that Foyt has a problem of any kind. Indeed, he was in gear. His problem in this case seemed to be that he came in virtually shut off, air in the system itself. He had gone just absolutely as far as he could. It was stuttering going out, but he managed to hit both gear changes before he hit the south end of the track. It was simply a matter of bringing it all the way back up to the top end of power on the Foyt engine. He's got it back up. He's moving in the groove and quick. Sid?
0: All right, Lou, at 120 laps of 300 miles, number 14, Foyt was first, 48. Bobby Unser was running second, 40. Dahlenbach was third. Number 2, Rutherford was fourth. And 68, Sneva was running fifth. Number 93, Parsons sixth. 36, Sessions was seventh. 97, George Snyder eighth. Number 11, Wayne Carter was ninth in a rebuilt car, I might add, after it crashed here in practice on Thursday. And number 83, a rookie, Bill Peterball, was running 10th. Now to the center pit with Bobby Allison, Luke Walton.
5: Thank you, Sid. Here we are in the middle pit now with Bobby Allison. Bobby, what went wrong?
6: Well, apparently the clutch tore up or something.
0: Hold everything. Hold him. Yellow backstretch. Jerry Baker, take it.
13: Well, let's go to number two, Sid.
0: Two, howdy.
14: That's right in front of us here, in front of VIP Suites, coming off the second turn. Tom Sneva spun, got into the outside wall. The car has come to stop just in front of us. There is some flame. The engine's torn completely off of the car. He was stunned, flipping around in the car. It got airborne, hit the wall, came the light right side up, right here in front of us. We're looking right down on it right at this moment. The fire department is there. They've got fuel on the car, got a fire extinguisher stuff on the car. Tom, they're helping him out of the car. He is moving around. Let's see. They have the fire put out now. Other crew people are coming out to rush to the position right here. I don't believe any other car was involved. The engine is lying on the inside of the track straight across from us. The cars in the other cars out on the track are having to pull down into the infield to get around this accident. There is debris all over the track, and they're trying to get Tom's helmet off at the present time. There is no fire now. The fire is out of the car. Fire is out. Tom is moving around. They're getting his helmet off here. They got the compound from the fire extinguishers on the car very quickly, and thank heavens for that, because there was some fire. He was airborne. I really don't believe he went upside down, but he did get up on the side. The engine was torn completely off of the car. A couple of wheels have been torn off. I'm trying to stay with it here and see if we can give you some more information as to getting him out of the car. I'm trying to look over the fireman's shoulder here. He seems to be wedged in just a little bit, Sid. I'm going to throw it back to you for just a moment.
0: Okay, Howdy, I know how that feels. I've been in that position and know that you have to get your faculties back under control. So you do that and we'll be back to you. Now to Jerry Baker in the backstretch.
13: Sid, I think perhaps I had a view of it that perhaps Howdy did not have. It's happened right in front of him. We saw him come into that number two turn, apparently just lose control of it. It smacked the outside wall. The flame shot up immediately. And from our vantage point down here, we can see something hanging on the outside fence in that number two turn. Now, whether it's perhaps one of those pacer lights that has been knocked loose, it's difficult to say from here. He did completely leave the ground, did not flip it completely over, as Howdy observed. But it was one of those moments that kind of catches your eye, and you got to think about it for just a second or so and really decipher what happened. Back to you, Sid.
0: Well, let's see if Howdy's calmed down just a touch. Howdy Bell?
14: Well, it happened so fast. Boy, I tell you, they got Tom out of the car, got his Nomex stocking cap off, and they got him on the stretcher, and he is shaken up. He was walking with support, with help, and I see we've got another driver walking around down here, but I don't see the car. I can't tell who it is. He was concerned enough, obviously, to stop. I see it's Eldon Rasmussen's car, number 58. Eldon has stopped, and Tom Sneva is now in the ambulance. The cars are all going down inside the yellow line on the grass to get through this area. And it gets a bit hectic in these situations. They're starting to clean up all the debris on the track, and there is plenty of it. Sid, back to you.
0: Okay, Howdy, fine job. Now, Lou Palmer says that the pit information seems to indicate that perhaps A.J. Foyt's car may have been affected by this accident. Will you fill us in, please, Lou?
18: Yeah, and perhaps Bobby as well. Debris on the track, absolutely. This is the Jorgensen Eagle now. Both Bobby and A.J., among the top of the leaders, have come in and changed the left side rubber on the car, as well as picking up some right. So both of those gentlemen, it seemed, were concerned over the possibility of having picked up some of the parts from the accident, the impact spreading over the track. Now, they will stay out of harm's way, off that debris, on the track itself. So, consider this, each also picking up some additional fuel under this yellow light situation, that Foyt has new rubber on the car, so does Bobby Unser. We have not seen similar stops for Gordon Johncock or the man running in third position at the moment, Johnny Rutherford. Sid?
0: Thank you, Lou. Well, it's a big battle for Jim Bure's Sterling Trophy here, the BorgWarner Trophy, and Tony Holman's $1 million in cash tomorrow, and things can change in a hurry. As often has been said, even though the odds are for a favorite, be they for A.J. Foyt or Johnny Rutherford or Bobby Unser or Gordy Johncock, as you can see, something else can happen in front of you and knock you out of contention. This race is far from over yet. Now stay tuned for the greatest spectacle in racing. This is Sid Collins once again at Indianapolis, Indiana, on this 59th annual running of the famous 500-mile race. I'm really proud to be with the dedicated crew of broadcasters we have today. Things have gone so smoothly in the race thus far, and aside from this yellow out for Tom Sneva, there's been no scratch or bandage even used as far as we can see, and I trust that will continue. That Tom was walking, was being carried then on a stretcher toward the ambulance, and they all have to be checked at the hospital, and I hope that the next report from Howdy Bell indicate that things are calm and serene as far as racing is concerned anyway out that way. The yellow is still out, though, and Pat Vidan, dressed Natalie in his white jacket across the way, is holding it in a beautiful breeze about 10 miles an hour, the temperature in the 80s. Tom Binford, the chief steward here for the 500-mile race, once again, 2 years in a row, having things go very, very smoothly during the month of May and well for us thus far anyway on race day. Now, we have Paul Page standing by in the northern part of the pit area for us. Paul?
10: Sid, there has been some concern expressed down here by Eldon Rasmussen's crew. They pointed out that he did go by after the yellow light came out for Tom Sneva, but then Howdy mentioned that he was down there in that corner, and they came up to ask me exactly how he was. As a result of that accident, we told him that we had good information on him but could not tell him about the car. One other thing we should mention to you, we talked to Dick Simon, did the end of the race interview with him, Sid, but Dick has proved that interview to be false already. They have fixed that universal joint, and Dick Simon certainly should have some pride in his crew. He is back on the race course and running at speed. Back to you, Sid.
0: Okay, we'll cross Simon off of our already crossed off list here if we can and go to the backstretch and talk to Jerry Baker.
13: Sid, from this vantage point, it appears that Eldon Rasmussen is getting back into his automobile. That is the one that is parked down on the infield just out of the number two turn. I don't know why he got out, perhaps to try to help if he possibly could. He walked down to the car from this long distance away. There appears to be no difficulty with the automobile. We can also see something that Howdy cannot see, even with the naked eye, and we're a long way from there. We can see tire marks on the outside of that number two wall up high out of Howdy's vantage point area. So he has smacked it and smacked it hard, but for Rasmussen, we think he is in good shape. Back to you, Sid.
0: All right, Jerry, thank you. And for an update on the accident now with Tom Sneva, here again is Howdy Bell.
1: All right, Sid, I'm moved toward the front edge of this VIP suite where I can see those marks that Jerry Baker was just talking about. It looks as though at the point in this turn where they get really back into the throttle is when Tom apparently lost it or tangled. I did not see him hit anyone. When I first saw him, he was into the wall and into it a ton with the big flash of fire and flames. I did notice they cut away this, you know, as you well know, a catch fence over here that helps deflect the cars, keep them back out on the racetrack. Part of his rear assembly, tires and components and wheel, were caught in some of that catch fence, and they had to cut it out in order to get it free and haul it into the infield. The engine is right now being picked up on a wrecker in front of us. The front of the car, the tub, the cockpit, and the whole front assembly has been removed from the racetrack and is sitting on the infield over behind the fence directly across from us. They are cleaning up the oil dry now and should have this surface in pretty good shape here very quickly. There are probably 30 to 35 people out here helping clean up this track, Sid, but we should be back going in a little bit. Cars still going, the race cars, still down on the infield grass as they come through this area. That's the story for the moment.
0: Very well done. Thank you, Howdy, and keep us up to date as always. A lot of fine drivers did not start today, didn't qualify, or were bumped, so you haven't heard their names. Jim Herdebees, Mel Kenyon, Rick Muther, Larry Cannon, George Fulmer, Bill Simpson, Jan Opperman, Graham McRae, and Lee Koonsman. Jim McElreath, as we mentioned before, recuperating from an accident in Terre Haute, Indiana several weeks ago, recuperating at home in Arlington, Texas. This would have been McElreath's 11th 500-mile race here. Pat Patrick of Patrick Petroleum should receive a nod for being the man who's entered the cars by Dallenbach and by Gordon Johncock. Finally, Jones and Val Melitich have Mario and Alan's car, and Cobra Tire Team made up of Vukovic, Carruthers, Carter, and that was the Fletcher Racing Team, and the McLaren Team, of course, will be in Rutherford. And right now, Johnny Rutherford is running second to Wally Dallenbach. Back high above the pit area once again as A.J. Foyt makes another pit stop. Lou, can you see him?
18: Yes, we see him here in the south pit. Situation on the pits. It was Foyt and also Bobby Unser who made the quick pit stops under the yellow. Here's Foyt back. Foyt in doing that, and Unser as well, had put themselves up a bit on the fuel situation and had picked up left side rubber. Well, now, since we have talked, we have had Wally Dahlenbach and the man running in number two position in car number two, defending champ Johnny Rutherford, in the pits. Since then, we have had Foyt come in and pick up right side rubber and also Bobby Unser. And so they are, as concerning fuel consumption and tires, all about equal. Foyt and Bobby Unser maybe have an extra lap or two concerning their most recent fuel stops on the leader, Wally Dahlenbach, and the man running in second spot, Johnny Rutherford. Sid?
0: Okay, Lou, we have 158.718 miles an hour for the speed at 130 laps or 325 miles. This was far short of the record set by Gary Bettenhausen in 1972 of 164.747 miles an hour, and of course due to this long yellow for the accident of Tom Sneavis. We've only had three new records set today at 175 miles, 200, and 225 miles. So after 130 laps, the standings were as follows. Number 40, Dahlenbach was first. 48, Bobby Unser second. Number 2, Rutherford was third. Number 14, Foyt was fourth. Number 93, Parsons fifth. 97, Snyder was sixth. 36, Sessions seventh. Number 11, Carter was eighth. Number 83, Peterball was ninth. And number 15, McCluskey, Roger McCluskey, ex-USAC National Driving Champion, was 10th. Gary Bettenhausen appears to be pointing toward his right front wheel or tire, having some problem there. We'll be watching for that. And now standing by with Paul Page is another driver out of the race. Paul, come on in.
10: Standing with me right now, his driver's suit down about his hips and his Bell helmet T-shirt showing, is driver Mike Mosley. Mike, you've made the long walk around from the back straightaway. What went wrong with your machine?
19: Well, first of all, we lost the turbocharger. We came in the pits and we changed that. And I think the engine just cooled down too much. And then when I went back out, I think it stuck a piston. That's what happened.
10: Mike, you have had a lot of bad luck here in Indianapolis. Does that make you disenchanted with this place?
19: No, not really. That's life. That's the way it goes.
10: Sid, Mike Mosley out of the race, now becomes a spectator and takes a cold drink of water. Back to you in the control tower.
0: All right, Paul, speaking of heat, gentlemen, how warm is it out there on turn one? Is it pretty hot for you? Ron Carroll? I guess it is. He's gone. Stay tuned for the greatest spectacle in racing. Let's see if Ron Carroll has shown up. Ronnie, are you there?
20: All right, Sid.
0: Okay.
20: And not so what you said, but if you keep your feet on the microphone cord, sometime you can pull it loose.
0: And
20: that's exactly what I did.
0: That's clever. I wonder how warm it was out there.
20: It is pretty warm. It's very humid, Sid. I shouldn't say it's very warm because we have a nice gentle breeze, that, 10, 12 mile an hour breeze coming across here, so it's not really too bad. It is humid, though. But we'll stay here.
0: Yeah, you certainly will. For the first time in 22 years, there is no number one car in the starting field today. That number one always goes to the National Driving Champion. We're seeing car number four now. Al Unser making a pit stop in front of us. The yellow is still out, and that's why we're slowing down and filling in with some other information. We've gone 136 laps. Wally Dahlenbach is first, Bobby Unser is second, and Johnny Rutherford is third, with A.J. Foyt now in fourth spot. But Bobby Unser, the winner who was deserving and eligible to drive with car number one because he was the 1974 champion, chose to stay with number 48 this year. That's been Dan Gurney's number for many a year and comes from the jersey worn by Daniel's old buddy Les Richter during his National Football League career. The last champion to pass on wearing the number one was Chuck Stevenson in 1953. He used number 97 on his car instead. And that was because car owner J.C. Agajanian's regular number was 97 or 98. But the big thing in Stevenson's reasoning was numerical progression. It seemed that Lee Wallard won in 1951 driving number 99. Troy Ruttman took home the BorgWarner Trophy in 52, driving number 98. So Stevenson thought that 97 was certainly a good luck omen for him to win the next year. But as history records it, so much for numerology. He didn't win, and our Indianapolis resident numerologist John Macri would probably have something to say about that. At any rate, number 98 is here today with Krizilov, 97 with Snyder, 48 with Bobby Unser, and no number one. Out of Ron Carroll in turn one.
20: All right, Sid, you know, we haven't talked about this crowd out here except before the race began today. And that was the comment I was actually going to make a few moments ago. Looking at a virtual sea of people, I've looked here in all the way through turn one and see not a single empty seat. Also across into the infield, and it is absolutely jammed. And the comment I would really like to make, even with this little wind gust that we're having, not a single piece of paper on this track, and I want to congratulate everybody here at the Indianapolis Motor Speedway today for that. Sid, back to you.
0: You know, there's nothing like a race fan. I really think, Freddie, you'll probably agree. There's the, I thought the green was out. He started, what happened? He started to rev a little bit. Let's go back to Howdy Bell and turn two.
1: All right, Sid, I'll update you again. I heard Paul asking about Eldon Rasmussen's car, 58, a while ago. Eldon, I believe, had just stopped to see if he could lend any assistance, and they pulled his car back to the pits now. Elsewhere here at the area, when the engine flew out of Sneva's car and finally got back down on the ground after the engine being airborne also, it spewed a trail of oil seemingly across the track, clear to the inside white line, covering an area of probably 100 feet, and they have now put oil dry on that to get that area dried up, and the spot where the tub and the remainder of the car was sitting was cleaned up first. Now, we're getting very close to having this entirely taken care of, and we should be racing in just a very few minutes, Sid.
0: All right, Howdy, speaking of Eldon, I think Paul Page has him alongside him.
4: Sid, Eldon Rasmussen, Calgary, Canada, is here with us right now. Eldon, first of all, you were there at Sneva's accident and apparently out of the car, but you were not involved. What did you do up there?
8: Well, Paul, was involved. Just pardon me. They're working something about my car.
4: I think that they're going to try and get your car going again.
8: Okay, there was not. They were. I stopped the lap later. See how Sneva was.
4: Okay, said they're going to pull Eldon out of the way. Let me just chronology what has happened very quickly here. Eldon stopped to see if he could help Sneva. Came around, got his car restarted, pulled into the pits. Then during the pit stop, a great deal of fuel poured out of Eldon's car. He got out of the car, said he was out of the race, came up here so that he could do the interview with us. They pushed the car up the pit away, went to work on it a second. There was still fuel leaking. Now they have pushed it back. Eldon is getting back into the car, going to strap in, and going to go back racing. Back to you in the tower, Sid.
0: All right. Thank you very much, Paul. We want to talk to anyone we can find out of the race, even if they, like Eldon and Dick Simon, think they're out of the race and decide to go back into the race. If we had time, we could interpret a great number of these rules. Maybe, Freddie, you could touch upon just generally what the rule is on what makes a man officially out of the race.
2: What makes a man officially out is cutting that engine in half or a malfunction that cannot be corrected, and then they take it behind the wall of the speedway. Once they get it behind the pit wall, it is off officially out of the race. It has to stay on the race course. In other words, if they try to tow it across the infield or something of that nature, the car is officially out of the race.
0: One of the really busy men in racing is a man who runs the Speedway in Michigan, who runs auto dealerships, who runs race cars, has been a sports car champion himself, Roger Penske, and he has two drivers here today, Bobby Allison and Tom Sneva. Tom Sneva is in the Speedway infield hospital. And so Bob Forbes is standing by for a report. Bob, are you near Roger Penske?
21: Yes, I am, Sid. He's standing right here by me. Roger, can you tell us what happened to Tom Sneva?
22: Well, Tom wasn't really sure himself, but evidently from some of the observers, there was another car, slower car, and he was underneath him going entering turn two, and then when he came out, he stayed low, and the other car came down on him. I guess they got together, and he hit the outside of the second turn wall, but he's fine. I talked with him. He was more worried about how the car was, and he's fine, and we're just taking him to the hospital to check for any maybe x-rays for any of his arm was a little bit swollen, but he looks good, no problem.
21: Well, I know it's a disappointment, Roger, but at least the main thing is that Tom Sneva is all right.
22: That's right, Joe. We got plenty more cars, so he was really running a great race, and I think that he's going to be a great driver, and it's just too bad, but it's racing, and he knows it, and I know it, so we got to get back here next year. Now back to you, Sid.
0: Thank you, Bob. Very aggressive work in getting out to the hospital. That's a good distance away. Another member of that Penske team is Mark Donahue, and he's over in Belgium getting set for a race over there. He was over for the Monaco Grand Prix just a couple of weeks ago with Mario Andretti, too. So these fellas really cover the world. Well, we still have the yellow out. This has been a long, long time indeed. We have 139 laps. Leader is Wally Dallenbach, number 40. Number second position, number 48, Bobby Unser. And number two, Johnny Rutherford, is running in third at this time. And the weather is a bit overcast. John DeCamp now has ample opportunity for us to run down the cars both in and out of the race, and I hope before the green comes out, all positions, John.
23: Sid, let's take a look at the cars that are out of the race first.
0: All right.
23: Out of the race, and this is in the order in which they dropped out, or more or less the order in which they dropped out. Car 7, Lloyd Ruby. Car 77, Salt Walther. Car 20, Gordon Johncock. Car 63, Larry McCoy. Car 94, Mike Hiss. Car 21, Mario Andretti. Car 89, John Martin. Car 44 was out, is back in the race, and that's Dick Simon. I just detected him going around twice, but he stopped in the pit this next to the last time around. Bobby Allison's out of the race.

0: Jerry Grant, 98, Steve Krisiloff, 2, Johnny Rutherford, 14, A.J. Foyt, 36, Sammy Sessions, and 33, Salt Walter. Bob Harkey started that car, but Salt's been driving it since very early in the race. Those are the cars running and the cars out. Sid?
1: Thank you very much, John DeCamp. Now, Donald Davidson might give us a rundown on some of the rookies here. Some help from John Fugate, who's keeping track of our rookie progression as well. And any other observations he may have, be a good time, Donald, if you'll come in before that green comes out again and give us a rundown of that. And, John, if you could, if you can give me a listing of how the rookies are faring, because the Stark & Wetzel Rookie of the Year Award will go to somebody here, and it's a great honor. Dwayne Carter, Jr., won it last year. Graham McRae in 73, Mike Hiss in 72, and Denny Zimmerman in 71. And going back, some of the men who won the Rookie of the Year Award became top stars of their own right. Parley Jones, Mario Andretti, Jackie Stewart, Bill Vukovich, Mark Donahue, and others have been winners. So far, the best performer has been Bill Peterbaugh, who was the fastest rookie qualifier of the month. We'll be back now with Donald Davidson shortly and get an analysis of the race up to this time from his eyes and his memory. Stay tuned for the greatest spectacle in racing. Back in the Master Control Tower once again. The green is now out, as you can tell by the sound of the cars behind us. 142 laps have now progressed. And we are averaging about 148 miles an hour as they slowed way down under the pacer light situation and the yellow flag, but they'll be picking it back up rapidly. Number 40, Dallin back in the lead. Number 48, Bobby Unser is second. Number 2, Johnny Rutherford third. Number 14, A.J. Foyt is fourth. And now we'll try to work in a couple of fast words from Donald Davidson.
2: Okay, we have no new leaders. So we had four people lead the race. They've all led the race before. A.J. Foyt has led 8 times previously. Johnny Rutherford led 122 laps all last year. Wally Dallenbach is leading for the third time. He led the race in 69 and 74. And Gordon Johncock, who led earlier, also led 64 laps in 1973. When Salt Walter took over for Bob Harkey shortly after the start of the race, it was the first time that I can think of where a relief job has actually taken place during the race. Now, a couple of times we've had like a red flag period. And, for instance, in 73, A.J. Foyt replaced George Snyder during a red flag period. But relief driving used to be common, as Fred Agavation, I'm sure, can attest to that. The last time was 1968, when Larry Dixon came in and was relieved by Mario Andretti after about 11 or 12 laps. You asked about the rookies. Bill Peterbaugh, who actually passed his test here in 68 and is driving in the race for the first time in an ex-Bignotti Patrick Petroleum car, owned by Lee Elkins, of the McNamara fame, who used to own cars years ago and is making a return. Peterbaugh is running ninth. Larry McCoy is out of the race. Eldon Rasmussen, I'm not sure if he's got back in or not. I know they were about ready to get him back in. And the other rookie still running is Sheldon Kinzer, whose car is actually sponsored by several hundred people. I think it's quite an interesting sponsorship program that they put together there.
1: Yes, I want to talk about that briefly. Thank you very much, Donald. Now to turn four and Jim Shelton.
3: Sid, Johnny Parsons just passed here, and he was pretty slow going into the pit, so they better watch for him down there.
1: Well, watch it. Thank you, Jim. I do want to tell a little bit about that Spirit of Indiana, sponsored by the people in general. Sheldon Kinzer from Bloomington, Indiana, is driving the car, and Grant and Doris King entered the car, and they didn't have a sponsor, so they said for $20 you could have a little space on the car, and if you put in more money, like $100, you have a bigger space on the car, and the idea was to let everybody participate. Kinzer's now running in 14th position in the race here today, and as I say, I think it's an interesting concept. They say it was inspired by the nation's bicentennial, and it bears the Hoosier State colors. The legend carries the number 19 on it, which commemorates Indiana's admission as the 19th state of the Union back in 1816. So that's a new way to get a sponsor.
4: But now on 146 laps, they're anticipating Victory Lane not very long from now because they're putting out the standard down in front of us. Victory Lane used to be several hundred yards to the south at the end of the Tower Terrace seats, and now it is right down smack dab. We can see it from the top. We probably have as good a seat to watch the driver come into Victory Lane as anyone here in the stands, anyone here in the entire area. Now to the north pit, here's Chuck Marlowe.
5: Johnny Parsons, Jr. in the pits, car number 93. They're holding the big stop sign up in front of him. They're refueling it. Frank Delroy, the chief of the tech committee, has gone over to inspect the car now. They have not made an effort to restart it yet. Johnny is still seated in the car, so there's some question as to whether or not he's going to be capable of running. Now Johnny is unbuckling. Getting out of the car dejectedly, looks down toward the cockpit, steps out to the left, back to talk to a crewman, and we'll just have to wait to see what happens from here. Back to you, Sid.
4: The 345 miles, Chuck, on 100.

0: 138 of the scheduled 200 laps, Seth Klein, veteran starter here, reached for his checkered flag 25 years ago today. Actually, it was May 30, but we'll call it race day in 1950. And John Woodrow Parsons, in his sophomore year, won the 1950 Indianapolis 500-mile race. Johnny, the man you just described, stepping out of this WNAP airway buzzard, was 5 years old at that time. And today, this time, since Johnny retired from driving championship cars in 1959, his son has fared well here, and this time, at the moment, was running fifth. Interesting saga, I think, of racing lore as far as we're concerned, having had the opportunity of knowing and certainly thinking a great deal of his father. At 140 laps, 350 miles, speed 148.315. Everybody standing up, we see some smoke coming out, but just some exhaust smoke, nothing special. 148.315. When a crowd like this jumps up like that, it appears that looks like a wave of water. Out of the number one turn is Ron Carroll.
1: All right, Sid, and I have it here. I thought perhaps we might have a yellow light, but perhaps not so. Jerry Grant, car number 73, and I'm sure that looks as though that engine just completely let go. We had an awful lot of smoke. He kind of lost it for just a moment, kind of a half slide, as it were. He's down in the grass right in the South Short Chute, and, well, he's okay. He's out of that car all right, but that's car number 73 and Jerry Grant. Sid, back to you.
0: We'll be back here now in just 60 seconds. 50 laps to go, 125 miles. We're on the 151st lap now with Wally Dallenbach holding on to the lead and Bobby Unser followed by Johnny Weatherford and A.J. Foyt close on his tailpipe. Standings after 140 laps or 350 miles as follows. Number 40 was Dallenbach. Number 48, Bobby Unser was second. Number 2, Rutherford was third. 14, Foyt was fourth. Number 93, Parsons was fifth. Number 97, Snyder sixth. 36, Sessions was seventh. Number 11, Carter was eighth. Number 83, Peterbaugh ninth. And number 15, Roger McCluskey, tenth. And a correction on the speed given you a moment ago. The speed was not a new record. It was 153.742 miles an hour. The old record set by Gary Bettenhausen as he led in 1972 of 165.640 miles an hour. Getting a bit cooler out there. The weatherman promised some severe rain later on today. I'm sure we're not going to have any problem whatsoever with rain before this event is over, but it should culminate in a checkered flag and victory lane ceremonies within the next 40 minutes if all goes well. We've had quite a bit of yellow here, and we'll recap that for you, too. We'll probably have rain in Indianapolis, but it don't rain in Indianapolis in the summertime, right? Now standing by in the north pit is Chuck Marlow.
2: One of the finest contributors to auto racing I've ever known, certainly a close friend of mine and close friend of Sid's too, J.C. Agajani in Los Angeles. Aggie, you got a lot of interest in a couple of cars out there today, haven't you?
3: Well, we certainly do. Those two Lodestar specials are doing a good job. They're a little bit slower than the fast pace, but I'm looking for them to both finish, Chuck. They're doing a great job. You know, Steve was hurt earlier, Krisloff with 98, and he's driving a 72 Eagle, which is our old backup car. But George Snyder's been showing a lot of good promise out there, and I'm hoping for a good finish from him.
2: Aggie, this is like Los Angeles weather in August, isn't it?
3: It certainly is. Johnny Parsons Jr. just walked by. He dropped out. His father is our president at Ascot Park, and a lot of action there tonight. And I feel sorry for poor little John. He's out of the race.
2: Nice to see you looking so good, Aggie, and welcome back to Indianapolis.
3: Thank you very much, Chuck.
2: J.C. Agajanian, and now back to you, Sid.
0: All six of the Champion Highway Safety Team drivers made the race this year, and a couple are already out. Bob Harkey had to give up his seat to his car owner, Saul Walther, and Tom Sneve, of course, involved in the accident. Now we're going to keep on moving and wind up with the final 46 laps of this race shortly. Now stay tuned for the greatest spectacle in racing. Back in the Master Control Tower once again, and the black and white checkered area is being laid out in front of us for another some 45 laps from now. Somebody will enter this victory lane. Who will that be? Wally Dallenbach right now is running first. Bobby Unser is second. Johnny Rutherford is third. A.J. Foyt is fourth. And George Snyder has moved into fifth. Chances are very good at this point of the race. It'll be one of those five. A couple of things we know for sure. Will be a car equipped with Goodyear tires. Also with the Monroe shock absorbers. because they have all the cars in the race this year. In both cases, it's cooling off rapidly. The sun seems to have disappeared. John DeCamp has an observation for us.
4: Well, Sid, we've been watching the space between the leaders and the second and third placers. Bobby was running about 20 and a half seconds behind leader Wally Dallenbach, and Johnny Rutherford was third. He was another 7 seconds back. On the last lap, I clocked Dallenbach at 177 and a half. Two laps before that, I got him at 178.2, and about three laps before that, 180. So he is slowing down, and it might be a planned slowdown. Sid?
0: Well, there could be some strategy here toward the end of the race, although, Freddie, I imagine in a race like this, when you go all out, there's not a whole lot of strategy you can work in there, is there?
5: No, it's more like a sprint race or a helmet dash. And right now, I think Voigt's starting to move up a little bit. He's gained in in quite a few laps. He's only gained about 2 seconds on Dallenbach. However, I think we should cover the differences in some of these engines if we get a minute after a while between the Goosen and Drake and so forth.
0: Well, I think we have a moment now, if you'd like to, and I'll interrupt if something perhaps more pertinent comes up.
5: Very good, unless something real radical occurs, why we'll continue with it. First of all, we have the Voigt V8 Ford type engines that everybody is quite familiar with. Along with that, we have Smokey Unic with a 230 cubic inch dual turbocharged Chevrolet engine, which is running and running quite well out there. Along with that, I'm sure we're all aware of the so-called Offenhauser, which is a Drake Offenhauser, put out by John Drake in California. Along with that, there is the Drake that is known as the Drake Leo Goosen Art Sparks engine in the two Bignotti cars. And
0: let,
5: by the
0: let
5: way,
0: me interrupt
5: here comes
0: now,
5: Voigt.
0: Fred, if I may. Here comes A.J. Voigt. Pick it up, Lou Palmer.
1: A.J. Voigt in the south pit now. This is at lap 148. Now, Voigt is running about fourth in this field. The man to keep an eye on in terms of pit stops, as we have been watching, is going to be the number three position at the moment. Here's Voigt moving out. On his way, sound and strong, ready to go with 148 laps logged in by the leader, 147 by Voigt. Now, we did note that on lap 140, Johnny Rutherford made the last of the pit stops of anyone out there in the field under the yellow light. He has a good 5 to 6 lap advantage over his two competitors ahead of him at the moment, Dallenbach and Bobby Unser. So he can stay out longer. Unser, meanwhile, running in second position, is making his pit stop now, part of the routine and the scheduling. But in the final laps of the race, remember, 140 laps, we have seen Johnny Rutherford load up with fuel. The next lap, the green light went. He is ready to stay out there and race just a little while longer. Unser, meanwhile, the Jorgensen Eagle, number 48 for Dan Gurney, on its way. And we're back to racing, Sid.
0: All right, Lou, thank you so much. And Johnny Parsons standing by. If you'll hold him just a second, Luke, I want to let Ray Pesci get back to the timer's floor for the wrap-up. He has some facts and figures for us.
6: 150-lap comparison with last year. There were 21 cars this year, 14 cars in the race last year after 150 laps. Dallenbach, by the way, is leading on total laps at 86 lap for the lap leader as compared to 51 with Voigt. His 148th lap was 181.808 miles per hour. He is really driving a beautiful race in.
0: Thank you, Ray. Now to Luke Walton, center pit.
7: As you pointed out, Sid, 25 years ago, Johnny Parsons won this race, and here is his son, Johnny Parsons Jr. Johnny, what happened?
8: Oh, we lost the gearbox, jumped out of gear on me on the backstretch. The thing was handling good, running good, and we'd have been right in there.
7: You feel all right, do you?
8: Yeah, I'm fine. It was a little hot.
7: What about the heat today? Did it bother you any?
8: Well, it was okay. The guys in the pits were taking care of us, rinsing us down with ice water. But one of these days, I'm going to finish the race, and it's going to be right up there because I had it pretty well together today.
7: You ran a good race, Johnny. Thank you very much. Now back to Sid.
0: All right, thank you, Luke. Everybody was standing up here. Did you see something on turn one, Ron?
1: Yes, Sid, I did. Wally Dallenbach just went by us very, very slowly, and those telltale puffs of gray smoke coming up from the rear of that car. That's Wally Dallenbach, who was leader, and in car number 40. So you might watch more.
0: All right, let's see if he's slowing down. Jerry on the backstretch.
9: Yes, he's going very slowly, Sid. He is now in at number three, and that big puff of smoke coming out the rear of the car. I'm sure Doug Zink can see him, Sid.
0: Take it, Doug.
10: And he's down below the white line. Another puff of smoke as he re-accelerates. He's... may very well be, oh, big bunch of smoke now. He's over in turn four, Jim.
11: Okay, he's still trying to pour it on, but the smoke is pouring out, and he's going to have to go into the pits. He's going to enter the pits just about right now, and that is a real shame. Now back to you, Sid.
0: Well, the engine conked out on Sam Sessions' car a few moments ago. He rolled in front of us with absolutely no power whatsoever, just coasting, and Dahlenbach now comes in, and we see the car without any smoke trailing it, but he's slowly coming into the pit area. Let's pick it up down there, Lou Palmer.
7: Okay, we have him down here now, watching Wally Dahlenbach come in and put the brakes on. Engine still revs, I think, immediately in front of us. Meanwhile, Tom Bigelow sitting patiently in the cockpit. He picked up some debris from the accident earlier, and that number two turn is having an oil leak. They're checking all of the coolers on it and lines now, and he's ready to go back out. But it is the leader that we look at now. Wally Dahlenbach is parked and is unbuckling and stepping out of the cockpit. And he is no longer the man in contention for a win at this year's 500. Now we focus on the Gatorade McLaren number two and the defending champ. It's John Rutherford on the track. It is lap 148, and it appears there is a front now moving toward us. The wind is picking up. The skies are beginning to cloud over. And the man to watch now is Johnny Rutherford, second position. Also, relatively well-fueled, but not so much as John, who picked up the full load at 140 laps. Going by now, Dan Gurney's Eagle, Bobby Unser in the cockpit. Sid?
0: All right, Lou, at 163 laps then, strategy does come back into play, and I'll discuss that with the possible rain coming in with Freddie Agubation in just 1 minute. Freddie, I was mentioning about the rain, the strategy. It looks as though it's getting a bit dark overhead, and it could come down. Now, I don't think it, since we've gone past halfway point, they would stop the race with a few laps to go and then restart it again. Of course, it's hard to judge, and I'm not trying to second-guess an official. But if you were running right now, would you figure any strategy as regards weather?
5: Yes, right at the present time, I would increase blower pressure on it, and I'd increase fuel supply on it, and I'd run as fast as I could from here on through. And I think that's what's going to happen with the atmosphere as it is now. The engines will perform better. You'll see the speeds go up now between A.J. Foyt, Bobby Unser, as well as Johnny Rutherford. This could also bring about, due to the additional strain on the engine, possibly an attrition rate that we might not want to see in the last closing laps of this race. Now, Johnny Rutherford's going to have to make one more stop. A.J. Foyt's going to have to make also two more stops, so this looks like it's going to be a pit stop finish. As far as the race is concerned, it's going to be a matter of calculating on pit stops and who calculated best.
0: And now we're running the same as last year with Rutherford first and number 48, Bobby Unser, running second, the same as last year's finish at this moment. Only A.J. Foyt, John DeCamp tells me, is one lap behind the leaders. Right, John?
12: Right, Sid. He's a lap and a fraction behind the leaders. I just went down to the scoring floor, and we checked very carefully to find out that A.J. was out a little bit more than a lap.
5: Sid, that's true, because as A.J. went out the pits after a few laps at 158 laps, he was taken by Wally Dahlenbach going into that turn.
0: But at the end of 150 laps now, or 375 miles, the speed 148.670 miles an hour, it was number 40, Dahlenbach first, 48, Bobby Unser second, number 2, Rutherford third, 14, Foyt fourth, number 97, Snyder fifth, number 36, Sessions sixth, 11, Carter seventh, number 83, Peterbaugh eighth, 15, McCluskey ninth, and number 17, Tom Bigelow was running 10th. It was not a new track record. Wally Dahlenbach officially out of the race on the leader's 163rd lap. Again, here's Lou Palmer.
7: Here in the South Pit, there is some indication between the crews involved whether or not Rutherford is actually ahead of or just a little bit behind Bobby Unser. We did have Rutherford make an additional fuel stop that Bobby did not make. Whether or not it was under a green light condition that swapped up positions, well, I'm very glad you've got John DeCamp up there with you to keep it logged, because there is some consternation down here, Sid.
0: Thank you, and I suppose with things of this many pit stops and this many changes in this race, we have no indication up here. As a matter of fact, that Rutherford led an early two laps, as we've told you several times throughout the day, but Mr. Dick Sauer and his fine crew will have it all figured out eventually, I'm sure. Eldon Rasmussen in car number 58, the Anacomp Wild Rose Special, has not been restarted since the accident to Tom Sneva, but the crew is still working, and they have not called that car officially out of the race as yet. I mentioned about Sheldon Kinster's car, and I want to mention one little sidelight there that Mrs. Julie Phelps Revson, mother of the late Peter Revson, sent in a telegram a week or so ago with a $100 sponsorship to put on the side of that car, car number 19, that said in memory of Peter Revson. Now, stay tuned for the greatest spectacle in racing. Back in the control tower once again, we have a bit of consternation here as to whether it's Bobby Unser or Johnny Rutherford. So John DeCamp is going...
12: Well, John, excuse me, said I'll go down and see how they're sitting right now down the floor below, and I'll be right back with the answer.
0: All right, thank you very much. John DeCamp, I have great confidence in because he is a graduate engineer from Purdue University. Any school that has the world's largest drum and the golden girl can't be all wrong, right, Fred?
5: That's right.
0: We have Bill Fleetemeyer and Bill Lamb outside, and they're the ones who saved me in 1966 when we had Graham Hill win in the race, and the rest of the world had Jimmy Clark, so I'm not worried about a thing.
5: No.
0: Except that fellow.
5: Here we
0: Kentucky
5: go.
0: Derby.
5: We got a problem.
0: And now there's a car having trouble down there. It appears that something has happened to the right rear. The car is shimmying, but it's coming to a stop. You can pick it up down there. Ron Carroll, come in.
1: I have him here, Sid. I'm going to have to get the glasses on him. He pulled clear down into the grass. Let me take a look at those wheels. Well, it's out sideways.
0: Take your time.
1: And let me take a better look at him, and I'll get right back to you.
0: Well, we see a tire in the middle of the straightaway up here, probably in front of Paul Page. Paul, can you see it, or Chuck Marlowe? There's a man running on the track taking it off.
13: Yes, it's me. I can see it.
0: Yes.
13: Yes, I'm sorry. We were between communication.
0: All right.
13: It's Gary Bettenhausen's tire, the right rear tire, and it looks like that's just about all, maybe part of the wheel. I can't tell from here.
0: Okay, and here's Johnny Rutherford coming in for a pit stop, taking advantage of this yellow. So we're going to put the clock on him, and we can see it from here. We have our stopwatch on it. There's a man in front, and that's a good idea, and he's back out again. That was a very, very fast one.
5: He was not down on fuel much, for he had made a stop at 164 laps already. However, this brings it down a little bit closer. You know, if he gets 25 more laps on it, he's going to need four more laps to go, which means he has to have fuel for four more laps. And it's going to call for one more stop yet. So this is going to be a very critical situation. And A.J. Foyt cannot be more than a lap down, that's for sure. It has to be under a lap down, for he was a lap plus down on Dahlenbach, but not on Rutherford and Bobby Unser.
0: Tom Bigelow is pushing his own car, it appears. And he is considered out of the race, I assume, at this point, which Freddie predicted some time ago. And Al Unser in car number four, the Viceroy car, is also out of the race. We can see Al right down in front of us.
5: As Bigelow went by, and I mentioned it to you, that he was not long for the race, it appeared that he had dropped a valve in it. However, maybe they can do something to it to run it on three cylinders.
0: Okay, well, here's what we set up right now. At 171 laps out of 200, we have on the pylon scoring tower the number 48. That number is Bobby Unser, the Jorgensen Steel Eagle. Car built and entered by Dan Gurney, man who finished here second several times himself. And that car is considered to be first. Number two, Johnny Rutherford, defending champion from last year, the Gatorade McLaren, is running second. And number 14, A.J. Foyt, the Gilmore Special, on the pylon tower now, is running third. Pancho Carter, a man who's driving a car that was rebuilt since last Thursday, an amazing job by their master mechanics, is running fourth. And number 15, Roger McCluskey, the Silver Floss Sauerkraut Special, running fifth. Now, the reason they call it a Silver Floss is, that isn't the reason they call it that, that's his name, but the reason Lindsey Hopkins is very happy about it is because this is his 25th anniversary here. We're going to try to get down and talk to Lindsey. He's been patiently standing by with Chuck Marlowe. I trust that Chuck will tell Lindsey what a lot of action we've had up here with Bettenhausen's tire, the pit stops, and so on. We'll get down to Chuck and Lindsey momentarily. Right now, Tom Bigelow is out of the race, running under the yellow. Paul Page has a comment from the far north pit, and then we'll come back and see what the weather situation is as the wind picks up, and it looks as though rain is on the way. Paul?
1: Well said. Dick Simon, moving back onto the race course, had another problem here in his pit. I had just walked down to talk with Fred Gerhardt, as we had seen Gary Bettenhausen's tire blow right in front of us. When it went, it took the right rear hub carrier with it. As we walked back to come back and report to
0: Paul, we interrupt you for A.J. Foyt's pit stop. I'm sorry, Lou.
14: Sid, he's in the pit. This is the top up, 173 laps for the leaders. Foyt has it fired up and is ready to move now. So there it is. It'll be the race to the finish. We have had both Bobby Unser and also John in the pits, and now we've had Foyt in the pits, all within the last five laps. and I don't know whether they can stretch to the finish or not. Much of this is going to depend on weather. We do have a yellow light situation that is certainly aided in all three of these stops, the most recent. And now it's a matter of dashing to the finish with the duel at the moment at the top between Bobby and Johnny. Sid?
0: All right, now, Paul, you stand by. I think we've held Lindsay long enough if he's still there. Chuck, do you still have him?
13: Yes, I do,
0: Fine,
13: Sid.
0: Thank you.
13: 25 years, Lindsay. You've got a car that's running in the sixth position right now. Lindsay and Roger McCleskey, car number 15. It's been a good combination. How do you feel?
11: Feel real good. We started at the end of a pack, qualified the second day. It was a handicap. We were down on horsepower. Put a little more boost in the car, and Roger's running very well.
13: How does this cool off in temperature and the shift of the wind, do you think, affect your chances?
11: I think it's working good for us. I just felt a drop of rain. I hope it's not going to rain us out at this stage, because I'd like to get in the first four.
13: Lindsay, we all would like to see you get in that top number one. It's avoided you for 25 years. The best to you. Good fortunes, and welcome to Indianapolis from Miami.
11: Well, we'll get it someday, Chuck. I'll be back again.
0: Sid Collins once again in the Master Control Tower with the news that it is starting to drizzle. I can't tell how heavy the rain is outside. It's starting probably to rain on one of the turns. One of our observers out there sees it. The yellow is still out. Bobby Unser is in the lead. 174 laps have been circumvented around this 2.5-mile oval. Johnny Rutherford is second. A.J. Foyt is third. Pancho Carter is fourth. And Roger McCluskey is running fifth at this time. Phil Peterbaugh is sixth. And so on down the line. I'll give you that rundown as we get to it unofficially for your charts. I'm just reading from our unofficial pylon here at this time. So if the rain comes out, we're starting to see some heavy wind, this race could well be stopped. In fact, there comes the rain pretty heavily. We're watching Pat Vidan. The yellow is out, and we're going to wait to make it official if he's going to pull out the red or not, which has to happen. Now it's pouring down rain. That's going to be it. And Bobby Unser from Albuquerque, New Mexico, may have weathered the storm, so to speak, and pushed himself into victory lane here by virtue of water. It appears that has happened. I still do not see a checkered flag or a red flag. In fact, Freddie, I can hardly see anything. The rain is right here on this glass. We're going to give you the rundown.
5: Sid,
0: yes, sir.
5: I see the checkered flag in the hands of Pat Vidan. Barely see it through the rain-swept
0: window. It is pouring.
5: Yes.
0: I hope that nobody tries to get too brave out there with those slick tires and no treads, because that's the way they run them here at Indianapolis. We don't run in the rain here, but we're doing it today. And I might as well tell all of our broadcasters around the course, go run for cover, guys. You're released. I imagine some have released themselves anyway. You are gone.
5: Pat's
0: it
5: waiting
0: is really pouring. Listen to this water. Can you hear it?
5: Boy, I can.
0: Number one turn, Ron Carroll. Are you still there, Ronnie?
1: Yeah, I'm hanging on, Sid, and we just had a spin. Car number 30, Jerry Carl. But he pulled it out. He went in about a half spin, but he pulled it out all right, and he's going much, much slower than he was.
0: Well, I didn't think anybody was brave enough to drive, or certainly nutty enough to stay there, Rod, but congratulations. You're dedicated.
5: Sid, I understand we have a couple of wrecks down here.
0: Well, I shouldn't be surprised, and I can't see
5: them. We can't see them.
0: Chuck, can you see it? Chuck is gone. Paul Page?
15: Yes, Sid. I'm standing right here. The rain is beating down. It is difficult to see, but we have an accident on the main straightaway.
5: At the entrance.
15: That is at the entrance to the pits. They are trying to stop the race cars that are approaching this accident.
0: The red flag is out. Go ahead, Paul. The race is being stopped. Go ahead, Paul.
15: Actually, Sid, this accident is just south of the pit entrance. Dick Simon has come into the pits by it. The other cars are coming down, and they are trying to flag those race cars to a stop as they approach the accident area. There are so many crews that have moved out to the accident, I cannot tell you at this moment who might be involved. We cannot see numbers between the rain and the crews. They continue to try and wave those cars to a stop. They're waving them to the inside of the racetrack and moving by very slowly right now. A.J. Foyt has motored his way around, receives a cheer from the crowd. We can't tell anyone else that is here. I'll throw it back to you. We'll see if we can identify them.
0: Paul Page, I must say to our national audience, a very aggressive reporter. In fact, this morning about 4:30, he was up in a whirlybird covering traffic for a WIBC radio station where I'm sports director. And he was doing that. Now he's out in a brand new white suit standing in the rain. And if anybody would stand there in the rain all day, it'd be Paul Page. So congratulations, my friend. We have Steve Krizoloff. Isn't that Steve? Freddie?
5: I can't tell. I can't see any.
0: Rain is coming down so hard on this glass you can't see, but if it is Steve, we can tell by the way he's limping. Probably it is Steve limping,
5: yep.
0: Right? With a fractured left heel. He spun right here in front of about 50 yards short of the start-finish line because of the water. And this rain came on so rapidly, it just poured in there in a hurry, that it just inundated the entire area. The fans who are under the protection of the grandstands across the way are staying, and I don't blame them. No place to go. Those in the Tower Terrace seats here had no idea whatsoever. So Bobby Unser is going to be swimming his way into victory lane. We can get the car up, and it's going to be a very soggy way, and the fellas who make motion pictures are going to have the most interesting finish for their picture this year. We're going to come back now and try to cover the victory lane for you as Lou Palmer goes up and gets himself drenched. But now, in the meanwhile, stay tuned for the greatest spectacle in racing. Gordon Piper is with Doc Deal standing by, waiting to greet the winner. They've become traditional here. Scotch Bagpipe Band, which started when Jimmy Clark first came. Johnny Rutherford going down the main stretch, waving to the crowd. He's going down here with the water rooster tailing itself like dust. Probably looking a little bit like the Mexican road race, the way the dirt goes out behind a race car with water splattering. You ever driven on a wet racetrack like this, Fred?
5: Yeah. 1950 we got wet, if you remember. Johnny Parsons won it.
0: Was it this wet?
5: Yeah, it comes. Well, it started in the third corner, or second corner, and Pat O'Connor spun out directly behind me, I remember, in corner number two. And it wasn't raining on the home stretch. We tried to tell the starter it was raining back there, but he couldn't understand us.
0: Where were you running at that time?
5: I had replaced Henry Banks at the time in his car, and I think we were run somewhere in the neighborhood of about 20th position. Donald Davidson could tell us for sure. I know that.
0: Well, if the race had lasted another day or two, you might have been up there.
5: You're right.
0: Let me run through here. They're going to roll Bobby Unser's car in, then we'll have the victory lane ceremony. In the meantime, I'll get some more information out of the way for you. Chartists, after 160 laps or 400 miles, the speed was 150.137, not a new record. Record still held by Gary Bettenhausen in 1972 of 163.739. So it was number two, Johnny Rutherford running first at that time, 40. Dahlenbach was second, 14. Foyt was third, 97. Snyder was fourth, and 36. Sessions was fifth. Number 11, Carter was sixth, 15. McCluskey was seventh, 83. Peter Ball was eighth, number six, Vukovich was ninth, and number 17, Bigelow, was running 10th. And the standings then at 170 laps. We have unofficially, the race went 175 laps. But that's unofficial. After 170 laps, the speed, also not a new record, was 150.867 miles an hour. The record still held by Bettenhausen in 1972 of 163.510. And the standings were at 170 laps, or 425 miles. Number 48, Bobby Unser, was first. Number 2, John Rutherford, second. Number 14, A.J. Foyt, was third. Number 11, Pancho Carter, was fourth. Number 15, Roger McCluskey, was fifth. 83, Peter Baugh, was sixth. 97, Snyder, was seventh. Number 6, Bill Vukovich, was eighth. 98, Steve Krizloff, running ninth. And number 33, Bob Harkey, a car driven by Salt Walther, was running 10th. So Salt did a good job picking up some time. And now here comes number 48. This is the Jorgensen Steel Eagle. First 2 years he ran here, he only covered a total of three laps, Bobby Unser. Was second in 1974 after John Rutherford, and reversed that today, putting Rutherford second now to Lou Palmer in victory lane.
15: And we're waiting right here and now for the man who is wet, and he's got to be happy and finding room in a crowded area. Bobby Unser has arrived. It's taken a little while, but the race is over, and this is a little less organized than the normal victory lane. It is also just a little bit wetter, and I'm stepping over the wheel configuration of the car here now and moving toward the cockpit, and a man who's got to be very, very happy. He made the Eagle fly. The Jorgensen Eagle is now in victory lane. He's smiling. He's happy. Dan Gurney is with him and making the move as well, and here's a big congratulations. And it's fantastic. Another win. We've got a Bobby Unser in victory lane. And welcome home, brother. It's been a while.
16: Yeah, and look at Gurney go.
17: All right.
16: It's yours to say what you want, Bob.
18: Well, thank you. It's certainly been a nice day, and I just don't know what to say, except I'm sure a happy little boy.
15: Well, hey, the way you guys had it worked, it seemed to me it was a race in the last few minutes of Pitten and then Pitten again, and who got topped up last? Were you banking either of you on the weather, Dan?
16: Well, we were certainly curious. We didn't know quite what to do, but when Johnny came in that last time, we knew that it was okay, and we're surely thirsty for a drink of milk. Yeah, we've got that going as well. Could you have made the distance on your last stop?
18: Yes, we definitely could have. We're pretty sure we could, but I told Dan I'd rather come in and make shovel sure because I thought I was going to have to run hard the last stretch.
16: Okay, so really, had we gone the full distance, you believe you had it locked because you entered and exited that last stop and did continue to hold the lead. So any particular problem for you during the day?
18: No, I had a couple of minor problems, but nothing that amounted to a hill of beans. The car really ran good all day, and I, of course, have to thank my crew, John Miller and Wayne Leary and Butch and Dean and all the people out at All-American Racer Shop and all the people at Jorgensen Steel for helping us as much as they have, really. It's taken an awful lot of work and an awful lot of things to get this operation put together.
16: Well, it's good to have you back, and it's good to bring a crony with you. And Dan, you've done it now. You've got your win here with your own operation. Any new eagles for next year?
17: We hope so. We're sure proud of this one. We ought to put it out to a nice green pasture, shouldn't we?
16: It's good to see you both in victory lane. And I've got a battered Chris Economaki, who I think I'd like to get up there. Go say hi, Chris. Said we have had a fine, fine run. They were ready to go the distance if the weather hadn't cut in. They had it wired. They had it working well. And we've had it in the rain. Back to control.
0: Lou, thank you very much. It seems that every year Lou Palmer does a fantastic job in victory lane for us, and today certainly under more adverse conditions than we've ever seen before, except as my memory serves me, in 1950, we've talked a lot about 25 years ago, I was in victory lane interviewing Johnny Parsons Sr. when the race ended at 345 miles. And Fred, that day when you were running in the pack, as you told us about a few moments ago, I left the old wooden pagoda on the Mutual Broadcasting System and ran down to victory lane because it ended in a hurry. A show called Queen for a Day was broadcast at that time. Some woman was winning a new house or something or whatever her lifetime ambition was. And they said, cut it off and send Sid down to victory lane and grab Johnny Parsons and do the interview. And I ran down. I bumped into a photographer, I remember. We both fell down. I got up and I kept on going. And in those days, instead of being organized down here with the police and the escort crew they have, even though Lou says it's not too well organized compared to then, it's a formal party. We came down there and about nine deep, and the people let me through, and I got on the wrong side of the race car where the white hot exhaust pipe was and almost was burned and was pushed up forward and leaned forward, and Johnny said, well, it's been a great day and it rained, and I guess that's all I have to say. And he was very, very overwhelmed and thrilled to death, and I'm sure is interested in hearing today that 25 years later, once again, history repeats itself, not with his son in victory lane, but at least with a rain-soaked finish.
5: At least it went a little bit further this time. Actually, on that day, when I said I was running about 17th or 20th or whatever it was, I was driving the Wins Friction Proofing Special at the time, you remember, and I was running in fourth spot. And when Colonel DeBolt, one of our crew members from the Air Force, indicated four arrows up, I moved, which indicated rain. Air Force did let him know about it. And I moved the car back up into second spot behind Johnny, and then the supercharger chain drive, our gears blew on it, and then I relieved Henry Banks for a short while in his car, and then we got rained out.
0: Well, we're going to find out how well our announcers have done in picking up some other finishers, and I wouldn't be disappointed or unhappy if they don't have anybody, but it might be interesting to see how well they are doing with the Motorola wireless equipment shortly. Do we have any of our broadcasters, Jack, around?
19: Marlo and Page.
0: Paul Page and Chuck Marlo have some people for us. Let's pick up Chuck first of all here. Chuck?
20: All right, Sid, we're up at the scene of the accident. As a matter of fact, Paul is up here with me. They are lifting. This is the accident we couldn't identify before the red flag came out and before Bobby was declared the winner. They're picking up now car number 24. 24 is Bentley Warren's car, and believe me, it has really been mashed up. The nose cone has been torn off the front of the car. The wing has been torn off. The back half of the car has been really taken into the wall pretty hard. Now, Paul is standing by, not too far away from me. Paul, what did you see?
21: Well, what we saw, Chuck, was as the rains came, water began to build up on the inside of the race course. One of three cars did get loose on that heavy coating of water. The rain was just pouring down here. In fact, visibility was probably down to only a few feet. And three drivers got involved. You mentioned Bentley Warren. Bill Pewterball was another, and I'm standing next right now to Jimmy Carruthers' car. They're putting the hook on it. It has some problems in the right rear of the machine with the radius rods to the right rear suspension. None of the drivers were injured. They were all going so slow at the time. but it did make for a very serious situation here for a moment. The low visibility coming out of the north turn, and the straightaway was all but blocked. There was room for one car to come through on the far left-hand side of the race course if it wanted to. And the crews came out. There was some very brave work done by both the rescue crews and by the crews of the race cars themselves, who came out, ran down the main straightaway, and flagged the rest of the field, both to slow down and to move over to the left side of the race course. Back to you in the control tower, Sid.
0: All right, Paul and Chuck. If we have any other finishers around the track any place who have been picked up by our broadcast, we'd like to hear from them. Howdy, Bell.
2: Sid, we're here. We had the greatest spectacle in raining up here on top of the VIP suite, I believe. We got absolutely drenched. It came up so suddenly we were not able to get very well covered. We have moved off of the roof inside a maid's closet, to be perfectly frank, where the towels and other accessories for the VIPs are located. We thought we'd better hook up again for you and let you know that we were here if we can be of help.
0: Well, if you find anybody you think we'd like to hear from, please do so. Meantime, Bob Forbes is standing by, and he has one of the finishers. Bob?
3: Thank you, Sid. We're talking with Poncho Carter, and I think Poncho did a fantastic job today, because when you went out, Poncho, I don't think you really knew if the car was going to be right, did you?
22: No, I didn't really know for sure. I had a pretty good idea it would be. I've got a great crew. They worked the last 3 days just flat out on it and got it put together. They really did the main part of the job. They got the car working, and when I first went out, it was comfortable. I could run with everybody. We worked on all our pit stops to make it better, and then we finally got it working real good there at the end, and just all their hard work really paid off, and I really appreciate what they did for me.
3: Well, Poncho, you were Rookie of the Year last year, and you had a fourth-place finish this year. You did a great job.
22: Thank you very much, Yeah. I see. Three more will be second. It'll take me two more years to win this, won't it?
3: Well, let's hope you could do that. That's Poncho Carter. Now back to you, Sid.
0: Apparently, Bob, if you're winning, you don't mind standing in the rain. And Victory Lane has not lost anybody. They're still down there. The BorgWarner Trophy is there. Mr. Jim Beray and all the people involved with that company, Mr. Tony Hellman, all the Speedway officials, Indiana State Police, the Gordon Pipers, Bobby Unser, his crew, Dan Gurney, and they're going to take a ride around the track for the benefit of the many fans who are still here, and a lot of fans are still here, have a chance to go around and wave to their constituents. The General Motors truck goes to Wayne Leary, Unser's chief mechanic this year, as another prize, which is a new innovation, as far as we know. This time, of course, the pace car itself will go to Bobby. We're going to come back and talk to more folks, but now stay tuned for the greatest spectacle in racing. We're back in the Master Control Tower once again, and our crew is now consisting only of yours truly, Sid Collins, along with Freddie Agabation and John DeCamp, our producer, Jack Morrow, and our announcers around the track. A couple, I think, are still with us. Luke Walton is standing in the pits, I'm told, or someplace. We have these Motorola wireless units today. So where are you, Luke, and who do you have with you?
23: Sid, we're down here now in the garage area in Parnelli Jonesville Garage, and we're about to talk with Al Unser, two-time winner of the race. Al, you had a little tough luck this year. What happened?
24: Well, we just, nothing went right for us today. We had some handling problems, some tire problems, some pit stop problems, and just, and then there at the last, rod went through the side of the engine.
23: Yeah, did you have any indication that that was coming at all, or just come right out of the blue sky?
24: No, you never know that's going to happen. It just, all of a sudden, just breaks.
23: Has it happened before to you?
24: Well, I think it happens to everybody, yeah, once in their life.
23: If you couldn't win the race, Al, who would you rather have win it?
24: The guy who won it, naturally. Bobby, I'm very happy for him. I think it's just a great thing to have your brother be able to go win the race. And he deserves it. He ran hard all day and ran a good race, and he's a good champion.
23: Did the heat bother you today, Al?
24: No, it didn't. Everything on that aspect was all right.
23: And the car ran all right up until then?
24: Well, no, like I said, we had our problems all day. We wasn't happy at all with the way everything was working, but that happens some days.
23: And there'll be a day, won't there, Al? Now let's talk with Parnelli. Parnelli, what about today? What's all going on in your mind right now? You're one of the astute car owners of this race, one of the astute men connected with racing. Tell me about this race today. What did you think of it?
25: Well, we're certainly pleased for Bobby and Dan Gurney. They're tremendous guys, and I'm glad to see them win. But as far as us, we were pretty well out of it, because I knew when we made our second pit stop today and we pitted on the green, and then everybody, right after we got out on the track, the yellow come out and everybody pitted on the yellow. I knew it wasn't our day right then. And from there on up, out, it was try to play catch up, and when you do that, you gamble so much, and that's what happened to us, and we tried to push it too far, we run out of gas, and just too many little things went wrong. We just got behind and couldn't catch up, that's all.
23: Parnelli, what do you have to say to the people about your two drivers today, Al and Mario?
25: Well, I think that certainly Mary and Al are the top quality race drivers around here. I think that they are the best, and I wouldn't have anybody else. It's just our fault as the car owners and not supplying them a good enough car.
23: You suppose, Parnelli, that Mario being over in Monaco too long had anything to do about, or was he over there too long?
25: Well, as far as this race is concerned, I think so. I do believe that you have to come here and put all your efforts forward for this race, and this is our big red apple, so to speak, and it's difficult to handicap yourself in any type of way. Starting in the back is bad in one hand. Also, it's on the other hand, you don't get a chance to really sort your car out well for the race, and I think that we are, in a lot of ways, are spreading ourselves very thin and doing all the racing that we're doing.
23: Thank you very much, Parnelli, and now back to Sid in the tower.
0: All right, Luke, and if you find somebody else, we still are going to be on the air for another 25 minutes. Blackout of a bank of telephones has delayed totaling the pit stop time for the leaders and some other information because when the rain came down here, we have a bit of a leak. The roof of our broadcasting booth is a bit of a leak out of the sky, too. So we may or may not have all this information. We're trying to get Ray Paschke back from the timers and scorers floor, and he can give us some information. Otherwise, there's nothing further that's been handed to us because of this short in the wiring at this time. Information we have is a lap prize money after 150 laps, which I'll give you to show you who at least led at that time. Car 20, Gordy Johncock, had an 8-lap prize money of $1,200. Car 14, A.J. Foyt, led 54 laps at that time for $8,100. Car number 2, Johnny Rutherford, had $300 for 2 laps. Car 40, Dallenbach, 85 laps for $12,150. And 1 lap at 150 laps led by Bobby Unser of $150. And I'm sure when Donald Davidson comes in, he'll want to tell us who else led few laps to win this race, because there have been some that have only won a few, and they've always said out here the important thing is to lead the last one. This wasn't even supposed to be the last one. It just happened that way because it was the rain that stopped the running of the 500-mile race. The red flag and the checkered flag came out at the same time, ending the race. Steve Krizoloff in car number 98, the leader card Lodestar car, spun completely around a few feet short of the starting line just before Bobby Unser arrived very slowly to take the checkered flag. Krizoloff missed the wall and came to a stop going backwards facing the traffic, stood up in the cockpit and waved off the incoming cars, taking the checkered flag and the red flag, and I'm surprised anybody could even see him because it was really pouring down. 18 cars were running when the heavy rain began after 175 laps. John DeCamp has a rundown over there, so we'll listen to John. And right before we do that, John, let's break for a minute, and we'll come back and have your recapitulation, all right? Now stay tuned for the greatest spectacle in racing. Bob Forbes has done some aggressive reporting work by feet and mind, I'm sure, to get together in this big crowd with the second-place finisher, who last year was the winner, trying to repeat this year but didn't quite make it, Johnny Rutherford. Bob, come on in.
23: Thank you, Sid, and I know you're a great friend of John Rutherford's. He's sitting here very relaxed. He was the winner in 1974, and John, what do you think could have happened if you'd have gotten the other 25 laps in?
4: Well, it's pure conjecture. You know, Bob, we were out running as hard as we could, and the car was doing very well, and we had it calculated where we thought that pit stop-wise we were ready to run to the end of the race. The only thing we can say is that maybe Bobby would have had to make another stop for fuel, and if that had been the case, then we would have taken the lead with just a few laps to go and won it. But that's not the way it worked out. We wound up second, and I guess that's better than third.
23: Right. Now, you had finished your pit stops, right?
4: Yes, we were what we considered ready to finish the race.
23: How was the car running for you today, John?
4: Well, it seemed very good. The track, when it was hot early in the race, was a little slippery, and you had to really take it easy, and you couldn't run as hard as you would like to have, maybe, but it was the same for everybody, and it's just the way it turned out. I had no close calls. There were a couple of the rookie drivers that weren't going real fast through the turns that were a nuisance on occasion, but really, that's racing, and you just got to take care of them, and they take care of you, and it all works out. I was certainly saddened to see Tom Sneva's serious-looking accident over in Turn 2, but I understand he's in
23: in really good shape considering, and we want to wish him the best.
6: Well, John, you've done a great job here at the Indianapolis Motor Speedway, and also when you used to run the sprint cars, you've been a great champion, and I'm sure you'll be back to try to get that championship back in 1976.
23: Yes, I'm going to have to start all over to get my three in a row, though.
6: Okay, John Rutherford, thank you very much.
0: Now, Bob, you, yes. Bob, let me talk to John a second, will you?
6: Okay, right.
0: Can you put the headset on there?
6: I'll have. Can you wait till I get the headset
0: on?
6: Sure.
0: All right, hang on. I'll tell the fans.
6: Hang on just a minute.
0: All right. During the heavy rain at the end of the race, car 83, driven by Bill Puterbaugh, was running solely and spun to the outside of the north end of the main straightaway. Car 24, driven by Bentley Warren, hit car 83 broadside, and car number 78, Jimmy Carruthers, crashed into both of them. And that's what happened during that heavy rain that we couldn't even see from up here. Johnny on there?
6: Yes, he is. Yes,
0: okay.
6: I am,
0: I just want to say a worldwide, Johnny, to you, what a pleasure it's been working with you as the defending champion here. And if the years go on and everybody who wins the Indianapolis 500-mile race expresses themselves in public and handles himself as the winner here as well as you, we'll certainly keep this race going forever.
23: Well, thank you, Sid. It's been a lot of fun all year being the defending champion. And, of course, Bobby Unser is a very deserving driver. He's done well. He finished second to me last year, and we kind of turned it around this year. But it kind of spoils my three in a row
0: doesn't
23: story.
0: It, though? Doesn't it? Well, we can still have some fun, okay?
23: Oh, yes, definitely.
0: Freddie Agabation has a word he wants to say to you from the tower here.
5: Fine. Johnny, you can start your three in a row next year again.
23: Thank
5: and
23: you,
5: I
23: Freddie.
5: Second the motion on everything Sid just said. With one exception, want to add your wife to the picture, too.
23: Oh, yes.
5: Both of you have been a tremendous credit to our racing industry over the last year. Real proud of you
23: thank
5: both.
23: Thank you, Freddie. It's been a delight, believe me.
0: Take care, John. We'll see you later.
23: All right, thank you.
0: All right. Howdy Bell has Mario Andretti standing by. Howdy.
2: Thank you, Sid, and we do have former winner Mario Andretti here with us and over in the VIP suites. And, Mario, have you been able to come to any conclusion yet as to what happened in your car when you went out?
7: Well, no, I have a pretty good idea what happened, but I just rather not say until I see the car and examine it with my mechanic.
2: We were concerned at the beginning of the race today about how much of a factor the heat would be out there. Now, with the engines in the rear, is this significant, the driver suits, this sort of thing?
7: Well, that the engines are in the rear, all right, but you have radiators and radiator, of course, hot water lines all around, and oil tank is right immediately behind our seat. So it's hot in a race car, but again, I must say, it wasn't unbearable. It was still one of the hot days, not one of the hottest.
2: We know you've been competing on the Grand Prix circuit, and what's up next for Mario Andretti?
7: Well, the next race will be a Formula 5000 at Pocono in Pennsylvania next weekend, and then right after that we go to Sweden for the Swedish Grand Prix in Understop.
2: And we'll see you again next year, of course, here, I'm sure.
7: Yes, I tell you, this is still the Big Apple, as they all call it. It's our big race, and obviously we want to do well. We want to do well for ourselves, for our sponsor, and let's face it, we always look forward to coming back here. I've had some tremendously bad luck, some good luck here, and I just want to see if I can be here and enjoy the upswing once.
2: Do you attribute the series of let's say, bad luck that you've had just simply to luck?
7: Well, what else can we say at the moment? Some of the things that have happened, I don't think you could come down and directly blame anyone for it. I feel that our mechanics do as good a job as humanly possible, and again, like I said, you could almost say just luck, and sometimes I'd just rather be lucky than have a good race car.
2: Mario Andretti, many good fortunes to you in the future. Thank you.
7: Thank you, Howdy.
0: Okay, good to hear from Mario Andretti. We'll be back to hear from more of the participants in the 1975 500. Speaking of that album, I'm sure that today's race will go down as one of the historic moments, too, the way that rain poured in, the way the strategy was going, the way Foyt looked as though he might make his fourth. He'll keep on trying until he does. And we have Chuck Marlow standing by with one more interview in the rain, soggy pit area, I trust. Or where are you, Chuck? I don't know where anybody is right now.
8: Well, actually, Sid, I'm back in the garage area. And as these hundreds of thousands of people try to find their cars and eventually find their homes, it's over for another year. But it's not over for the vice president and superintendent of these grounds, Clarence Cagle. Clarence, your job, actually, it looks like it's just about beginning, isn't it?
9: Well, that's true, Chuck. It is beginning, but I'm so happy that all the race fans got to see a good race. And sorry that man upstairs didn't see for us to have 200 laps, but we got in a race, and we don't have to worry about that tomorrow.
8: Clarence, actually, how long does it take you now to get this back into the condition it was before the month of May?
9: Oh, it'll take me 30, 45 days to get it back in condition.
8: That long?
9: Yes, it'll take that long because although this rain was over quick, but they'll cut ruts out here and this debris is going to be hard to pick up because it's soaked. My drains are stopped up. We got to get this cleaned off. So it'll take us 30, 45 days to get everything back to normal.
20: Fine. The best to you, and thank you again for a fine year, Clarence. And just briefly, I want to have a word with the chief of the tech committee, Frank Delroy. Frank, I think the month of May speaks very highly for the fine job that you and your fine crew have done.
1: Well, I'm really disappointed we had this break in the weather to occur when we thought we had a very good month. But that's the way things go sometimes.
20: Well, you've done a fine job administratively. You put it together, and I know that hard work pays off, and it certainly has proven it this year.
0: We'll be back now in just a moment. Stay tuned for the greatest spectacle in racing. Now here's John DeCamp, our chief statistician here in the tower, with us with his rundown of the race.
10: Sid, I wanted to remark that A.J. Foyt was chasing after two competition records. He led reportedly for 51 laps. Had he led for 67 laps, he would have snapped the record held by Parnelli Jones. He did, however, break the competition record, as you reported during the course of the afternoon. Leaders in the race this afternoon were Gordon Johncock, who led for 8 laps, the first 8, A.J. Foyt, who led for 51 unofficially, Johnny Rutherford, who led for 2, Wally Dallenbach, who led for 100 laps, and Bobby Unser, unofficially 14 laps. Dropping out of the race were car number 7, Lloyd Ruby, car 77, Salt Walther, car 20, Gordon Johncock, car 63, Larry McCoy, car 94, Mike Hiss, car 21, Mario Andretti, car 89, John Martin, car 16, Bobby Allison, car 68, Tom Sneva. By the way, they just pulled that car past the pit area here, and it was badly damaged in the wreck. Car 12, Mike Mosley, car 93, Johnny Parsons, car 73, Jerry Grant, car 40, Wally Dallenbach, car 36, Sam Sessions, car 17, Tom Bigelow, and car 4, Al Unser. And the way they report the finish at the present time from the scoring floor, the winner was car 48, Bobby Unser. The second placer, Johnny Rutherford, car number 2. Car 14, A.J. Foyt, was number 3. Car 11, Pancho Carter, was number 4. There was a question about whether this car would be ready to run, but it obviously was ready to run, and Pancho did a great job with it. Car 15 was 5th, Roger McCluskey. Car 83, Bill Peuterbaugh, was 6th. He was the top finishing rookie in the race. Car 7, car 97, finished 7th, George Snyder. In 8th spot, car 6, Bill Vukovic. In 9th spot, car 98, Steve Krizoloff. In 10th, car 33, Harkey started the car, but Salt Walther relieved early and finished in it. In 11th spot, car number 19, Sheldon Kinzer in the Spirit of Indiana. In 12th spot, car number 30, Jerry Carl. In 13th spot, car 78, Jimmy Carruthers. In 14th, number 44, Dick Simon. In 15th, car 24, Bentley Warren. In 16th, car 17, Tom Bigelow. 17th, car 58, Eldon Rasmussen. And then in 18th, car 40, Wally Dallenbach. In 19th, car 45, Gary Buttenhausen. In 20th, number 4, Al Unser. In 21st spot, car 36, Sammy Sessions. In 22nd, number 93, Johnny Parsons. In 23rd, number 73, Jerry Grant. In 24th, car 68, Tom Sneva. And in 25th, car 16, Bobby Allison. Those are the first 25. They're unofficial as yet, but they'll check the timing tapes and we'll know more tomorrow. Sid?
0: All right, John, fine. I know you have a lot more information. If we have time, we'll come back to you. I want to get final observations here from Donald Davidson before we run completely out of time.
11: It rained twice that it affected the whole month this month, and it was the first day and the last day, and it is a shame that we couldn't have had 25 more laps and we would have got the complete race in. Bobby Unser, this was his 13th straight race, so that ties the record for the most number of victories or most number of starts by a victor. Sam Hanks had driven in 13 races, won and won for the first time in 1957. This is Unser's fourth time in the top three. He won the race in 1968, now again in 75. He was runner-up in 74 and third in 69. And Johnny Rutherford didn't do too bad for a defending winner. He did finish second as the defending winner.
0: Donald, thank you very much. We'll look forward to your appearance with us again next year.
11: Thank you, sir.
0: 437.5 miles, the official distance of the race, shortened by a thunderstorm. The unofficial lap leaders for the 59th Indy 500. If we had time, we'd run through them with John DeCamp. All we can tell you is that they were, by name anyway, number 20, Gordy Johncock, 14, A.J. Foyt, number 2, Johnny Rutherford, number 16, Bobby Allison, number 40, Wally Dallenbach, and number 48, Bobby Unser. Those were the actual lap leaders. Well, Freddie, this has been our 10th anniversary. It's been our 11th 500, really. We did one together.

60th running of this famous race, another decade at the Brickyard. Until then, the current champion, Bobby Unser, will reign over his domain, supremacy in the world of automobile racing, a position attained by only a handful of men since 1911. Since that day, the hypnotic effect of speed upon driver and spectator alike has not lost any of its luster. In fact, it shines brighter than ever right now around Bobby Unser's garage, as radio, TV, and the teletypes of the world send forth the tales of his victory, and the pages of sports history make way for his name. And now this once-a-year event slowly drains away as the roar of the pulsating engines has become swallowed up by the Hoosier sky, and we too reluctantly relinquish our grasp of your ears and your hands across the miles. It always feels to me as though I've been speaking to a gigantic family of friends when we have this chance to get together once every year through the bond that is the Indianapolis 500-mile race. But as good friends should, we can make our plans right now to meet again for our reunion next May, and God willing, we'll all be together once more. From this tower, we can see the mighty crowd of over 300,000 slowly thread its way toward the exits, taking a final sweeping look backwards before heading for home. Our thanks to the American Forces Radio and Television Service for their overseas coverage. More than 1,200 stations were with us today all over the globe, reaching more than 100 million listeners. We would enjoy hearing from you and learning where you were tuned in. You may write to me, Sid Collins, care of the Indianapolis Motor Speedway, Indianapolis, Indiana. That's Sid Collins, Indianapolis Motor Speedway, Indianapolis, Indiana. My thanks, as always, to my fine producer, Jack Morrow, Network Director Elmer George, our Chief Engineer, Russ Arnold, Master Control Switcher, Tom Alibrandi, Elmer Walls, Charles Peebles, and 15 other technicians. My sincere thanks to all the voices of the 500 all over these grounds, to Ron Carroll, Howdy Bell, Jerry Baker, Doug Zink, Jim Shelton, Paul Page, Chuck Marlowe, Luke Walton, Lou Palmer, Bob Forbes, John DeCamp, Donald Davidson, and Freddie Agabation. With us today through the cooperation of the PR department of the Champion Spark Plug Company and their highway safety program. Our scores were Bill Fliedemeyer and Bill Lamb, statistics by Ted and Dan Harding, help from Dick Sauer, Ray Paschke, John Fugate, Al Blemker, Bob Laycock, and Bill York. This broadcast origination from the Master Control Tower. There will be no reproduction of any material contained in this broadcast without the express permission of the Indianapolis Motor Speedway Network. And now, this final thought for our winner. Great occasions do not make heroes or cowards. They simply unveil them to the eyes of men. Silently and imperceptibly, as we wake or as we sleep, we grow strong or weak. And at last, some crisis shows us what we have become. Bobby Unser showed us today what dedication and enthusiasm and desire and hard work can do. And those of you who may need bolstering in your wish to succeed in your lives might take a page from his book and enrich yourself as well. This is more than just an automobile race to me. It's a proving ground for principles of a man's character and life. In addition to calling a sporting event, if I might pass along to you some of my thoughts, I feel that I have not been remiss in my duty. Each year, thousands of you write asking for the quote with which we sign off the broadcast, such as the one I have just recited. You may receive a copy if you send a self-addressed stamped envelope, along with your request. So until next May, this is Sid Collins, the voice of the 500, wishing you good morning, good afternoon, or good evening, depending upon where in the world you are right now. We're here at the Indianapolis Motor Speedway at the crossroads of America. Goodbye.

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1: This is First to the Flag, a chance to catch up with the stars of the NTT IndyCar Series and share their stories, insights, and experiences about their first major open wheel victory. Here's Nick Yeoman.
2: Hello, and thanks for joining us for a special presentation from the IndyCar Radio Network. I'm Nick Yeoman. This is First to the Flag, where we sit down with some of IndyCar's best drivers to take a look back at their first career IndyCar win, with broadcast highlights helping to tell the story. Today on First of the Flag, we look back at May 15th, 2021, and the running of the GMR Grand Prix on the Indianapolis Motor Speedway Road Course. When IndyCar decided in 2014 that it would begin a new tradition of kicking off the month of May with a race on the 14-turn road course that sliced through the infield of the famed 2.5-mile oval, it immediately became a race that every driver in the field wanted to win, with hopes that the momentum would push their team forward towards a successful month in the Circle City. Through the first 6 years of the event, though, that was really only true for a pair of drivers, as the IMS road course would be dominated with three wins apiece for Australia's Will Power and France's Simon Pagenaud. In 2021, though, the race appeared wide open, with Pagenaud and Power struggling in qualifying, only able to muster spots in row 5 and 6. Up front, there were plenty of surprises, with five drivers in the top seven looking for their first career IndyCar win. Those included Ed Carpenter Racing teammates Connor Daly and Rinus VK, Scott McLaughlin in his rookie IndyCar campaign for Team Penske, Jack Harvey starting an impressive third for Meyer Shank Racing, and Romain Grosjean on the pole for the first time in his career. A field of 25 cars would race into Turn 1 to start the 2021 GMR Grand Prix, with Mark Janes on the call, and for one of those drivers hoping for their first win, the day would unravel from the very start.
3: Green flag flies and your pole sitter grabs P1 into turn number one.
4: The GMR GP is underway, and inside Jack Harvey looks on the inside of Romain Grosjean. Joseph Newgarden will fall back to third. Meanwhile, further back in the field, Rossi peels off. Connor Daly peels off. All kinds of melee to the rear of the field. That's also Graham Rahal. But in the lead, Romain Grosjean over Jack Harvey. That's about a three-car length advantage as they streak down Holman Boulevard.
3: No doubt about it. Lots of scattering further back, but up front it's Romain Grosjean with about a two-car length advantage over Jack Harvey. Harvey takes a look to the inside. He'll settle in second. Joseph Newgarden runs third. Alex Palou's jumped to the fourth position. They snake their way out of turn number seven. The leader is Grosjean. On to turn 10, Jake, right in front of you.
5: And as they work their way onto turn number 10, Mark Janes, the caution flag comes out. I believe it's because Connor Daly has found his way into the grass here at the Indianapolis Motor Speedway.
2: The damage sustained from the opening turn accident would take Connor Daly's crew 35 laps to repair, leaving the hometown kid wondering what could have been on this day with a disappointing last place finish to start the month of May. Once the race resumed, the chess match began, with Grosjean pacing the field ahead of Jack Harvey, with eventual series champion Alex Palou in third ahead of VK, who had picked his way through the opening lap carnage and moved into fourth. As that quartet wrapped up their first round of pit stops, VK decided to show the fans at IMS that he might be a player for the win, as the young Dutchman would put the pressure on Palou.
3: And here comes Jack Harvey. He's headed toward turn number one. Where's everyone going to blend back in, Michael Young?
4: Romain Grosjean on those red is already through turn number two. Then it's Jack Harvey. Then Alex Palou. Rinus VK will get on the rear wing of Alex Palou as Alex tries to get those reds underneath him. So Rinus VK is about 2 to 3 car lengths behind Alex Palou, but a great stop for Romain Grosjean. Here comes Jack Harvey behind him.
3: Yep, Grosjean blends about 20 car lengths ahead of Harvey, and then you look further back, another 20 back to Alex Palou on those cold Firestone tires. Rinus VK's got to wind it up. He's going to charge into turn 7. Thought about taking a look to the inside. He'll get right on Alex Palou as they get through turns 8 and 9.
5: Grosjean now has himself a comfortable advantage as he works into turn number 11 over Jack Harvey. The same cannot be said for Alex Palou in terms of Rinus VK. VK now in turn number 12. Going to try to go to the inside, but Palou shut the door. VK had a run. Palou was able to hold it off in that right-hander of turn number 12. They worked their way through 13. Alex Palou holding off Rinus VK.
2: A botched pit stop for Jack Harvey and alternate strategies from Ryan Hunter-Reay and Scott Dixon would move the battle between Palou and VK to fourth on track. And after the second round of pit stops on lap 40, BK would use lap traffic in the form of seven-time NASCAR champion Jimmy Johnson to his advantage to pull off the move on Pillow.
4: He's trying to get around, as you said, Rinus BK now making his way through turn number one. Jimmy Johnson about three car lengths in front of Alex Pillow. Alex looks like he's having a bit of a problem getting some heat in those tires, although he's now starting to get up to speed all over the rear wing of Jimmy Johnson. But Rinus BK is making the charge, trying to get around Pillow.
3: Not an enviable position for Jimmy Johnson, but he'll do the veteran thing. He'll move over to driver's right. Rinus BK is going to go through the middle. He's going to split the two Ganassi cars, and he'll take that fourth position. What a pass by Rinus BK. He went to the right of Pillow, to the left of Johnson, and Jakey got by both of them out of turn 10.
5: Move of the race thus far for the young Dutchman, the second-year driver, Rinus BK, who now sets off away from Alex Pillow. He works his way into turn number 12. Jimmy Johnson lets those two now get out of his sight just a bit. Alex Pillow watches Rinus BK sail through turn number 13.
2: BK's march to the front wasn't done there either, as a few laps later, he'd catch pole sitter Roman Grosjean attempting to not only take the third spot on track, but control of the race, with Ryan Hunter-Reay and Scott Dixon still needing to make another pit stop.
4: Grosjean came out of pit lane, and Rinus BK gobbled him up, but Grosjean will take it deep into turn number one. The Formula One veteran giving Rinus BK all he wants, but with those new red tires, Rinus BK now able to gap himself by about three car lengths over Romain Grosjean right now, but Nick Yeoman, he really checked out through the switchback of 5 and 6.
3: Oh, Rinus has a rocket ship, there's no doubt about it. Down Holman Boulevard, that battle that a lap ago saw BK minus two car lengths, he's now plus four car lengths, as Jake, he made that pass in your part of the racetrack one lap ago.
5: Coming back to the area indeed where he made that pass. Again, the leader is Ryan Hunter-Reay. He works his way into turn number 12. Behind him is Juan Montoya, who is not on the lead lap, followed by Scott Dixon. They have worked their way now approaching turn 14. Then you get to Rinus BK going into turn number 12. Behind him is Romain Grosjean, who is settling in on those black tires. But Mark, the reality is settling in knowing that Rinus BK on reds has a little bit faster pace.
2: BK wouldn't have to put up much of a fight to make his next two passes for position, as Dixon and Hunter-Reay would peel off the racetrack for service on pit lane, handing the lead over to BK, trying to win in just his 20th IndyCar start.
3: You mentioned that crash here in testing. He's racing with a finger that was broken. But Rinus BK, just 20 years old. This youth movement in IndyCar is mighty impressive. Rocket Rinus racing his way to his first win. Jake Query, he's got a few more corners to go.
5: And corner number 10 is one of them. He makes it without any problem whatsoever, and he basically is by his lonesome. Rinus BK sets up for turn number 12. Mark James, the reality is this. They're going to have to put the champagne in the podium on ice for 4 months because he won't be 21 until September. But Rinus BK is on his way. Here he comes, Mark James.
6: The graduate of the road to Indy. He won the 2018 Indy Pro 2000 Championship, won races at all three levels of the road to Indy. 2020 NTT IndyCar Series Rookie of the Year. Twin checkers out, and he is a winner at the Indianapolis Motor Speedway. Congratulations to Rinus BK.
7: You know, I was in the car driving the last stint, which took forever. I've never had, you know, mentally such a long stint. And, you know, I was telling to myself, you know, you're going to be a race winner. I'm like, no, don't say it, don't say it. But no, it happened. Oh, wow, we're done. You know, nobody can take it from me anymore. It's amazing. I'm super proud of everyone at the team. It's a team effort, really a team effort. Everyone, you know, is super motivated, and it pays off to do this just before Indy 500.
2: Despite some good runs on the IMS road course in 2020, as a rookie, VK admitted IndyCar Radio, when he got a chance to sit down and reminisce about the day looking back, he wasn't sure the 2021 GMR Grand Prix weekend was going to be the place where he'd get his first win, but that all changed after the first practice session.
8: Actually, it was a little unexpected. Yeah. I knew we were good on Indy, but then until we actually did practice there, I thought we were in for a good weekend, but then with practice, I felt so good with the car. And yeah, it was just a magical weekend where everything just exactly goes your way. It was crazy. I couldn't really believe it, and it was just so much joy for me, from the team, who hadn't won a race in more than 5 years. And also my family, who were there on the podium and cheering for me. And it was just probably the best best day ever in my whole life.
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15: It's May 24th, 1981. The place, the world's greatest race course, the Indianapolis Motor Speedway. It's race day in Indianapolis. 70 years ago, Ray Haroon first flew under the checkered flag and felt the thrill of a 500 victory. 64 times since then, this ancient racetrack has meant the pinnacle of achievement to a racing driver. Minutes from now, the process begins again. And before this day is done, another name will join the ranks of great champions. This is the 65th 500-mile race.

0: 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Stay tuned for the greatest spectacle in racing. The tension is mounting. The final minutes are ticking away. Before the hour is out, this green flag will unfurl over the heads of an incredible field of drivers and cars. This is a time for ritual. At the moment, they are warming the engines on the main straightaway. There are the formal ceremonies taking place also on the main straightaway. And then there are the less formal, unwritten ceremonies of thousands of race fans. They pour into these great grandstands at the Indianapolis Motor Speedway at this moment. Before the race begins, over 375,000 are expected to cheer their champions. As you tuned your radio to this broadcast, you joined millions of race fans worldwide. The sounds of Indianapolis at this moment stream out from this, the fifth level of the Master Control Tower on the starting line. From there, thousands of miles of cable carry these moments across the United States. Shortwave transmitters and repeaters and satellites retransmit this material over the high seas and to all of the world. As you sit listening at your radio, you are joining race fans in the Antarctic, in Europe, Asia, Japan, South America, Australia. We are linked, this entire worldwide affection for the 500-mile race by the world's largest radio network. I'm Paul Page, and I'm proud to serve you for the fifth time as the voice of the 500. 3 weeks ago, a record number of crews and teams began practice for this race. 105 entries had been received, and the fans waited eagerly for the time trials. They have not been disappointed. Larry Cannon led the drivers onto the racetrack the first day, but it was Al Unser that first showed what was in store as he rapidly built up speed to over 190 miles an hour and declared that as a three-time winner, he wanted to join A.J. Foyt with four victories at Indianapolis. And then his brother Bobby answered with even more speed. The challenge was out, and by the end of the first week, Bobby Unser, Danny Ungaez, Rick Mears all had recorded laps unofficially at better than 200 miles an hour. As the first day of time trials dawned, the weatherman joined the ranks of the entrants. And after nine cars qualified, threw a wet blanket of rain over the lineup and kept it throughout the rest of the weekend, raining out the second day. The crews returned to their practice. The speeds climbed. As the third day of trials opened, the teams were ready, and an unbelievable weekend ensued. And before the trials were over, 111 cars were presented for qualifications. 90 attempts were made. 46 were qualified, and the fastest 33 are now ready to go. There are 7 former champions in this field, 10 rookies, 29 Cosworth engines, 4 stock block engines, and for the first time in modern speedway history, the once king of this race, the Meyer Drake Offenhauser engine, has failed to qualify. It has also been one of the safest months, despite the high speeds and the high number of cars. The worst injury was suffered last week by rookie Phil Krueger, who broke his right shoulder. There were other accidents. The second worst injury was a bruise.
1: Jim Hall, Johnny Rutherford, and the Pennzoil Chaparral, three winning teammates. Jim builds, Johnny races, and the Pennzoil Chaparral delivers. Doesn't it, Johnny?
2: That's why it wears the big red number one. It's the car I drove to victory at Indy, and then carried me to the 1980 National Driving Championship.
1: Carried something else pretty important, too.
2: Sure, Pennzoil Motor Oil.
1: Number one with number one, Pennzoil. For cars like Johnny's and cars like yours. Ask for it.
3: Nobody buys a car these days just because it's pretty, or just because they like the style, or simply because that's the kind of car they've always bought. There are also more serious issues to consider, like the price of gasoline, interest rates on car loans, and just plain value for the money. Maybe that helps explain why in 1980, when most car company sales were down, Buicks were actually up.
4: Wouldn't you be?
0: Here at the Indianapolis Motor Speedway, we anticipate a tremendous 65th running of the Indianapolis 500-mile race. to pace this race. A beautiful Buick Regal pace car. And the driver will be none other than Duke Nalen. Luke Walton talked with Duke.
4: At the pace car, to be driven by one of the all-time greats of the Indianapolis 500, Duke Nalen. Duke, it's great to see you back for the race. Does all this bring back memories of your days in the legendary Novi's?
5: Yes, it does, Lou, and I'm happy to be back here and have been selected for to drive the pace car, this beautiful Buick, and I hope to bring the field down here in a good manner.
4: Do you have any game plan about driving the pace lap with respect to speed?
5: Yes, we do. When we're notified by radio, Bob Cassidy will be riding with me. When he notifies me, we'll be running about 85 miles an hour through turn three and accelerate up to an excess of 120 miles an hour coming in on the dog leg on the inside the pit area.
4: Thank you very much, Duke Nalen, and have a good ride and a clean start.
0: Already, over 375,000 people have poured into this great speedway, and we are going through that moment in which the ceremonies begin to become so important. There have been ceremonies going on all morning, and Bob Forbes has been watching. Bob?
6: Yes, Paul, down here at the start-finish line, it's a very busy location right now. And we can see shadows on the track. And, of course, that's very important that we see shadows today. We've had some doubt about the weather, but we see a lot of blue sky up there and some white clouds. But as of right now, it looks like it's going to be a beautiful day. Let's hope so.
0: At the beginning of this day, there was concern that perhaps rain might affect the running of the 500-mile race. But the weatherman seems to have dispelled any doubts in that direction. There is rain to the west of Indianapolis, but it is well outside the time needed to run 500 miles at the Indianapolis Motor Speedway. It's a light blue sky. There are some white clouds dotting through it and streaking across it. The temperature is 73 degrees because of the clouds. The track temperature is down to a good, usable temperature, and the Goodyear tire engineers are very satisfied with the track temperature. The air temperature at 73 degrees, that should be just right for carburation on these magnificent machines. And so we are anticipating, because the weather conditions are almost ideal, some very good speed in the early going of the race. The wind at this moment is coming out of the south and blowing very lightly at about 7 miles an hour. So everything is perfect for a running of a 500-mile race. There are 33 cars on the straightaway at this moment, their crews attending to them, 11 rows of three. And we are beginning now to clear the main straightaway for those final moments that will take us up to the running of the Indianapolis 500-mile race. It will be a great afternoon, so stay tuned for the greatest spectacle in racing. This is Paul Page back in the Master Control Tower at the Indianapolis Motor Speedway. And so that you may now prepare your final charts, here is the lineup for the 65th running of the Indianapolis 500. There have been some changes in the back rows. We'll begin with row number one. We will go from the inside to the outside and move down through the field. On the pole, in car number three, Bobby Unser. The car is the Norton Spirit. It is a Penske PC9. It has a Cosworth engine. The center of the front row, car number 48. Mike Mosley, the Pepsi Challenger. 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The outside of the first row, car number 14, A.J. Foyt, the Valvoline Gilmore Coyote. The chassis is a Coyote. 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The second row on the inside, car number 20, Gordon Johncock, the STP Oil Treatment Special. The car is a Wildcat 8, powered by a Cosworth. The center of the second row, car number one, Johnny Rutherford, the Pennzoil Chaparral. The car is a Chaparral, powered by a Cosworth. The outside of the second row, our fastest rookie in the field, car number 55, Joseli Garza, in the Pasaki Garza Esso Penske, a Penske chassis, powered by a Cosworth. The third row, again, a rookie, car number 7, Bill Alsop, the A.B. Dick Pacemaker. 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The center of the third row, car number 60, Gordon Smiley, the Intermedics Goodyear Wildcat, a Wildcat 8, powered by a Cosworth. The outside of the third row, car number 88, Al Unser, in the Valvoline Longhorn. The car is a Longhorn, powered by a Cosworth. The fourth row on the inside, car number 5, Poncho Carter, the Goodyear Alex Foods Special. It is a Penske powered by a Cosworth. The center of the fourth row, car number 8, Gary Bettenhausen, the Hopkins Special. The car is a Lightning. 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The fourth row outside, car number 32, Kevin Cogan, the Jerry O'Connell Racing Phoenix, a Phoenix powered by a Cosworth. The fifth row, car number 35, a rookie, Bob Lazier, the Montgomery Ward Auto Club Special, a Penske, powered by a Cosworth. The center of the fifth row, car 56, Tom Bigelow, the Genesee Beer Wagon. It is a Penske, powered by a stock block Chevrolet. The outside of the fifth row, car number 50, Jeff Brabham, the Pasaki Garza Esso Racing Special. It is a Penske, powered by a Cosworth. That completes row 1 through 5. We'll continue with the lineup in a moment. This is Paul Page back in the Master Control Tower at the Indianapolis Motor Speedway in anticipation of the start of the 65th running to the 500. We've given you up to the sixth row. We begin now with the lineup at row number 6. On the inside, a rookie, car number 16, Tony Bettenhausen, the Provimi Veal McLaren. It's a Cosworth in a McLaren chassis. The in center of the sixth row, car number 53, Steve Krisiloff, the Pasaki Garza Esso. It is a Penske powered by a Cosworth. The outside of the sixth row, car 33, Vern Schupan, the Red Roof Inns Theodore Racing Equip 66 McLaren, a McLaren powered by a Cosworth. The seventh row on the inside is car number 31, Larry Dixon, the Machinist Union Racing Team Special, a Penske powered by a Cosworth. The seventh row in the center, car number 2, Tom Sneva, the fastest car in the field. It is the Blue Poly March. It is a March powered by a Cosworth. Alongside in car number 25, the outside of the seventh row, car 25, Danny Angayas, the Interscope Racing Special. It is an Interscope chassis, and it is powered by a Cosworth.
7: Over half of all Buick Regals sold these days are being driven by women. 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
8: Wouldn't you really rather have a Buick?
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0: We continue the lineup now with the eighth row on the inside, car number 6. Rick Mears, the Gould Charge, a PC9B powered by a Cosworth. In the center of the row, car number 81, Sheldon Kinzer, the Sergio Valente Longhorn, a Longhorn powered by a Cosworth. The outside of the eighth row, car 79, Pete Halsmer, the Hubler Chevrolet Kiss 99, Colonial Bakery Special, a Penske powered by a Cosworth. The ninth row, on the inside, a rookie, Mike Chandler, the Hodgdon Penske. It's a Penske powered by a Cosworth. In the center of the ninth row, car 91, Don Whittington, the Road Atlanta March, a March powered by a Cosworth. The outside of the ninth row, car number 90, the Craco Car Stereo March of Bill Whittington. 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The tenth row, on the inside, car number 4, Dennis Firestone, the Rhodes Aircraft Sales Wildcat, a Wildcat powered by a Cosworth. The center of the row, car 37, Scott Brayton, the Forsyth Industries Incorporated Penske, a PC7 powered by a Cosworth. The outside of the 10th row, car 51, again a rookie, Tom Klausler, the IDS Idea Special. It is a Chevrolet-powered stock block machine. The 11th and last row, car 38, Jerry Carl, the Tonko Trailer McLaren, a McLaren powered by a stock block Chevrolet. In the center of the row, car number 40, Mario Andretti, the STP Oil Treatment Patrick Racing Wildcat. 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Stay tuned for the greatest spectacle in racing. This is Paul Page back in the Master Control Tower at the Indianapolis Motor Speedway. We have given you now the 11 rows of three. The average speed for the 33-car field, 191.244 miles an hour. Last year's average was 185.570 miles an hour. And Donald Davidson, our remarkable memory expert, as you look at this field, how does it size up?
10: Well, thank you, Paul. We wonder if we're seeing the changing of the guard. There are 10 rookies this year, as you mentioned. There were also 10 last year, so that means that there have been 20 new drivers in the last 2 years. There are four veterans who were not in last year's event who have returned, and so that means that we have 14 drivers in the lineup that we did not have in years past. We have the average age of the composite race driver apparently is coming down. We do have 11 drivers over the age of 40. The oldest in the race is Bobby Unser at 47. We have 8, an unusually high number in recent years, of drivers under 30. Scott Brayton and Joseli Garza are both 22. And finally, a record that could go today as it could have done last year. Between 1911 and 1922, the great Ralph De Palma led 613 laps. No driver has surpassed that since. But Al Unser, by leading 80 laps today, and or A.J. Foyt, by leading 91, could surpass the great De Palma's record.
0: Thank you, Donald Davidson. You know, last year we received so much fine mail that Roger Ward was an incredibly good driver expert that we immediately began to think about bringing him back for a repeat performance. And fortunately enough for us, the two-time 500 champion has consented to join us once again and add his expert witness to this 65th running of the 500. Roger, the air temperature is 73 degrees. The track temperature, Goodyear tells us, is 97 degrees. It looks like a perfect day for racing.
11: Well, as I was out walking up and down the pit area earlier, I thought the temperature was absolutely ideal. The driver certainly shouldn't have any problem with fatigue today. If the overcast stays as it is, it should be a very exciting race, and the drivers ought to be able to run hard all day long. Should make a very exciting event.
0: Roger, as you look down through that field, what do you expect in the first few laps, and what do you expect for the race?
11: Well, I'm going to keep my eye on Mario Andretti. He's starting in 32nd position, and he's going to be trying to work his way up. The fastest qualifier is in the 7th row, along with Denny Angais, and then Rick Mears is in the 8th row. So watching those great drivers move through the field and attempt to get up into a striking position ought to make for a very exciting race, and I think it's going to be an extremely competitive race.
0: Roger, Mike Mosley is sitting in the center of that row with a stock block engine, a Cosworth, a Bobby Unser, and A.J. Foyt on either side. Now, doesn't Mosley really have an advantage with that engine?
11: Well, I don't think he has an advantage, but I don't think he's at a disadvantage either. I think they will probably run the first few laps with that car relatively easy and try to find themselves a spot in the field. I don't think he'll be going for the lead. I think he'll just try to cool it, see if the engine's going to live, and if it does, he'll make his move later on. I think fuel consumption with that engine might play a very important thing as the race continues, because he could conceivably get better fuel mileage than some of the supercharged engines.
0: And in that way, he could probably run faster longer.
11: Well, he could run faster longer, and also he could make fewer pit stops, and that might work to his advantage.
0: So there are one of the stories that we're going to be following today on the 65th running of the 500-mile race. The fans have filled the 235,000 seats that are in this track, and they have filled the infield. So stay tuned now for the greatest spectacle in racing. It's time for the ceremonies to begin on the straightaway at Indianapolis. Let's go rapidly to the straightaway and Jerry Baker.
12: Well, the national anthem this race day will be performed by the All-American Marching Band of Purdue University and sung by bass baritone Lewis Sudler, the chairman emeritus of the Chicago Symphony Orchestra. This band is nearly 400 members strong. It is the largest permanently organized university marching band in the United States, and it's under the direction of the director of bands at Purdue University, Al G. Wright. His associate directors are William Kissinger and J. Richard Dunscombe, and percussion instructor Maxine Lefevre. The playing of our national anthem now by the Purdue University Marching Band and sung by Lewis Sudler here on the main straightaway at the Indianapolis Motor Speedway.
13: Oh,
1: the Pennzoil Chaparral, car number one. Number one because driver Johnny Rutherford, three-time Indy 500 winner, is the defending national driving champion. It takes a lot to win that coveted number, right, Johnny?
2: A lot more than a driver. It takes teamwork of a great crew. It takes the best tires, shocks. Everything has to be number one.
1: So what's the motor oil?
2: Pennzoil. Pennzoil's number one with us.
1: Pennzoil. For cars like Johnny's and cars like yours. Ask for it.
0: We wait now just one moment longer as these ceremonies are about to begin. You have already heard Jerry Baker in his introduction of the national anthem. The Purdue University band stands ready and waiting. Let's go back to Jerry Baker.
12: Paul, this Purdue band has been the official band of the annual 500 activity since way back in 1921. They were the lead band of the 500 Festival Parade in downtown yesterday. The band is over 400 strong, drawing from over 800 students enrolled in the Purdue band program. The director, Al G. Wright, is ready. Louis Suttler, the chairman emeritus of the Chicago Symphony Orchestra, is ready. The fans are gathered in unison. This is really the last moment before the heart starts to beat just a little bit faster. When the final note of the Star-Spangled Banner fades into the Hoosier heavens, you can feel a change in the air, a vibrant tingle as the tension begins to mount. Ladies and gentlemen, our national anthem.

0: the Purdue All-American Band, the national anthem. The ceremonies continue. We return again to the main straightaway. Here is Bob Forbes.
1: Thank you, Paul. Now for the invocation, the Most Reverend Edward T. O'Meara, Archbishop of the Roman Catholic Archdiocese of Indianapolis. He was born August 3rd, 1921 in St. Louis, Missouri. Ordained a priest December 21st, 1946. Ordained as a bishop February 13th, 1972 at St. Peter's Basilica by Pope Paul VI. He was installed as Archbishop January 10th, 1980. Reverend O'Meara.
2: For one brief moment this Sunday morning, we pause to address the Supreme Being of the universe, each according to the light of personal conscience. Creator, God, Father, make us all aware of the blessedness of being human and help us to treat each other today with personal respect in this, the largest assembly of humanity to gather on the planet Earth. Replace with peace and harmony the struggle and strife of our fellow humans in El Salvador, Atlanta, Northern Ireland, Lebanon, and all the Middle East. In a year when a president and a pope have felt the violence of assassins' bullets, give us all the high resolve to end such violence within the human family. Remembering our hostages, make us mindful of the beauty of freedom. This Memorial Week, make us grateful for those who have died serving our country and for those who have served and live now wounded in body and hurt in spirit. Protect our courageous drivers who bring together mindless force and mindful intelligence in the keenest of competition. Return us all safely to our homes and daily work, more truly human because we have been with each other this day. Amen.
0: This massive crowd, standing during the invocation, is quiet now. It belies what we will feel here in just a few moments. But while they are quiet, another very important ceremony. Here is Chuck Marlowe.
3: Paul, as free Americans, we so often focus our attentions on our daily pleasures without taking a moment or so to remember sacrifices many have made in order to secure our freedoms of choice and give us opportunities to participate in gala events such as this splendid racing spectacular that we're about to witness today. Thus, we pause now to honor the memory of those who have given so that we may enjoy. Here now, ladies and gentlemen, is the Purdue University Brass Quartet and Taps.

0: For race fans here and race fans around the world, the heartbeat begins to quicken. The excitement begins to build. We return to the straightaway. Here is Lou Palmer.
1: This is one of those moments. This is a moment for, first of all, the competitors. From wherever in the world they may have come, they know this sound, this singing of Battle of Indiana. We have had many visitors, but this visitor is truly back home again in Indiana. Phil Harris, returning to Hoosier Land from Lytton, Indiana. We'll have another weekend of his own coming up on May the 30th as he returns literally to his home in Lytton for the Phil Harris Memorial Scholarship Festival. Among the events, a celebrity dinner, a variety show, Phil and country music star Roy Clark, a celebrity golf tourney, and more. But now, here, it is Phil Harris's time to give us a cappella back home again in Indiana.
2: When I dream about that moonlight on the Wabash, then I long

0: Hoosier-born Phil Harris.
1: There's Phil Harris, and back home again in Indiana. And we watch to the rear of the master control tower because shortly 13,000 multicolored balloons should begin to stream, and indeed they do, and head toward the north as the final ceremonies are coming to their conclusion now at the Indianapolis Motor Speedway. The balloons float lazily into the sky, and that signals the crews, the officials, to begin to move clear of the 33 machines on the main straightaway. We are sorry to report that Mary Holman, who has given the command to start engines these past several years, is not able to do so owing to ill health today. And so now we go to the starting line to find out who will command these engines to start. Here is Luke Walton.
2: Can you bring the telephone down? Who's got it? In touch with Carney.
1: We wait for Luke Walton. We wait for the command. The crews moving away from their cars at this moment. This is one of the most exciting moments in all of sports. Some hesitation now before they are able to finally give out the cry. The gentlemen start your engines, which will challenge each of these 33 teams to fire their machines, to bring the power up, to warm those cars, to be ready for the start of a 500-mile race. The crews stand in anticipation. The crowd, too. Everyone on their feet. It's an incredible sight. 375,000-plus people. We go to the pace car.
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1: The engines are started on the main stretch at Indianapolis. 11 rows of three. We check down the line. It appears that everyone is started and ready to go. Each crew holds their hand in the air to indicate that they're ready to go. The Buick Regal pace car.